0: While EMS were working on Hayden, the longtime boyfriend, Brian, did not become emotional until EMS declared her officially deceased, showing the officer the bag of medication Hayden is currently on.
1: The preliminary autopsy found no signs of trauma. This is the Canadian Press. In sports, the Toronto Blue Jays are back after a day off to kick off a three-game series with the American League-leading Tampa Bay Rays. Toronto enters the series a half game out of a wild card spot. Caitlin Clark and the Indiana Fever are in Toronto to take on the Tempo in WNBA action. It's the first time fans at Coca-Cola Coliseum will get a chance to see the superstar in action. The Tempo have lost 10 straight, but are getting star guard Brittany Sykes back from injury. Edmonton defensive back J.J. Ross, Elks quarterback Cody Fajardo, and BC running back Xander Horvath have been named as the CFL's top players for Week 11. Canadian tennis star Félix Auger-Aliassime looks to advance to the fourth round of the Cincinnati Open when he takes on Juan Manuel Cerúndolo. And soccer giant Barcelona has officially signed Spain captain Rodri. The midfielder led Spain to a World Cup title last month and won tournament MVP honors in the process. Barcelona paid English club Manchester United about 76 million euros. From the Canadian Press, I'm Hannah Stoles.
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3: We'll see a few clouds tonight. There is a 40% chance of showers overnight. Risk of a thunderstorm as well. Low going down to 21. Tomorrow, cloudy. 40% chance of showers with the risk of a thunderstorm in the morning. Then in the afternoon, mix of sun and cloud. High of 26, feeling more like 30. Sunshine for Thursday, high of 26. Friday, sunshine continues, high of 27. I'm Bonnie Heslop for CKTV News.
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6: Good News Tuesday. I'm Shane Hewitt in Ottawa. 7-10-10 to send in your good news. No matter how big or how small, we like to pass on good news throughout the show. So feel free to do that one. We were talking about if you could go like win a house anywhere, like you would be picky. But if you could have a magic wand, what area of Canada would you do it? I wanted to acknowledge Okanagan came out, as well as Bob Cajun and Kawartha Lakes. Nice places. 7-10-10, feel free to jump in on the conversation. Ryan O'Donnell's in Calgary, David Hunter in Toronto. And we read some stats that Gen Z, my kids, are job hopping at record numbers. Ryan O'Donnell's an old man now, as a millennial. And you did a little bit of work on this.
7: I did a lot more than just try to figure out why they're job hopping. I feel like I've learned more about the Gen Z desires for work in general. I guess I should start talking like this now that I'm officially the elder in this conversation. But that would be really, really awful for a full 10-minute radio segment. So I'll switch back now. Let's start with this question. Are you happy at work? Now, I think you can dislike your job and be happy at work at the same time, Shane.
6: I think so. And I think you can like your job and be unhappy at work.
7: Exactly. Yeah. I think a great example of this is my first retail job, like EB Games. I wasn't super thrilled with the actual part of the job where I had to sell the games and deal with the truly ridiculous customers. But I genuinely had fun there. I had an amazing staff that I really come to like love as friends, great community, great stories, great memories. And so if like I had to rate that job or how happy I was at that job, honestly, I would give it like a 7 out of 10. Honestly. All right. Yeah.
6: One of my 10 out of 10 jobs is when I left music radio and I went to work at a golf course checking in golfers.
7: Right.
6: That was a solid 9 out of 10, that job.
7: Yeah. great job, right? Like, you can find these jobs that are just like surprise you.
6: I loved it.
7: Why'd you love it?
6: Well, because it was at a place that's a terrible place to go to work. Like, you go to a golf course every day, and mostly everybody who's there is there to have a nice day. Mm-hmm. You get the odd guy that's coming in hot, right? Still on his phone, work phone call, kind of sweating a little bit, Red Bull in his hand, running late, you know, throwing money on the table, like, gotta go, whatever. Like, you're like, yeah, you're missing the point there, big fella. Mm-hmm. But generally speaking, everybody who's there is there because they choose to be there, and they're like, yeah, I can be here today.
7: Yeah, I think that's really interesting, because that like bleeds into your work. As I love that. And, you know, if we had to like rate our jobs, I'm sure everybody would have a different scale. ADP Canada does a happiness index where they try to actually find that number with math. And, you know, not just vibes. And their recent stats, the happiness index, show that the happiness is down like marginally, like less than a percentage point. But there were some interesting pieces of data within that survey that I wanted to share, especially when it concerns the youngsters. So Shane, I spoke with Stacey Hummel. She's the HR executive consultant at ADP to get a little bit more insight into the math. And there were a couple of big findings from the report around like work activities. So nothing to do with the job, but what happens in between. So like your pizza parties or your excursions or your team building
6: what are those?
7: Yeah, right. Those are kind of starting to come back a little bit now that more and more people are going to the office. But they found that, you know, they do help with the overall happiness at work.
8: 48% of the respondents felt that they were building stronger colleague relationships because of these social connections. The greater sense of belonging at 40%, better teamwork, better collaboration at 38%, improved morale at 37%, which is interesting when you're saying I'm going to work and I'm going home, right? So the data reinforces that human connection remains a really, really powerful driver of employee experience. So employees that consistently link social connection to belonging, collaboration, and morale.
7: Not surprising to see that at all. But there is something really surprising in there, and that is the fact that Gen Z have a very different perspective on those events at work than you might think. Listen to this.
8: When we look at generations, our boomers reported the highest workplace happiness score at 7.4 out of 10, while Gen Z's were the lowest at 6.7. So what makes that particularly interesting, it's not that Gen Z is disengaging from workplace culture. In fact, they're actually often participating at a higher rate. So they're attending social events more than other generations, but they're less likely to say that those events help them feel a meaningful connection to their colleagues. So the real question that employers need to sit with is attendance is easy to track, but connection is a lot harder to build, right? So a packed calendar of events is not the same thing as feeling connected.
6: Can I sound old man for a second?
7: Sure.
6: Well, if they got off their phone at these events and stopped texting their friends and spent some time with their colleagues.
7: That's a fair point. But I mean, okay, so let's think about what this could like look like at in practice. Is, all right, we've got a staff lunch happening. Okay, cool. What's happening? Oh, well, we ordered some like local pizza and you're, you know, just chat and chill. Okay, great. All right. Well, they're an antisocial generation, right? They're trying to like build up the social confidence that they might not have had. And there's like, if there's no like real intention put behind the event, if there's no real, like, we're going to be chatting about this at this event, there's also going to be pizza and all this, and we hope that you take away this from that. Mm-hmm. That's what they're finding. So it's, they're going to the party. The Gen Z will always go to a party, but they gotta, there's gotta be a reason for it to be there. And now, of course, what builds happiness at work is subjective, but some of the things they found about Gen Z's happiness are interesting. Mentorship was a big one. They really want mentorship, community building, and of course, like that workplace flexibility. Now, I would say like all of these things kind of like point to like that desire for like a modern work-life balance, which I think is something that they are better at than anybody. And if you build that out, that's where you build that sense of security for your job for them. Now, I would say that job security in the 80s, 90s, 2000s was like all about like the money, good, stable retirement, that kind of stuff. But for Gen Z, that stability looks a little bit different.
8: They found that globally, workers who felt secure in their roles were 6 times more likely to be engaged, 3.5 times more likely to say they were highly productive at work. So, and we link social connection to building up a feeling of job security. So when we tie the two together, it's about, I think younger workers are coming in and they want the social connection, they want the job security. And then, you know, you can build to that loyalty later in terms of what's the next step? Is the career progression for me? So those things are really important to what we're seeing from the data for Gen Z.
6: Well, I'd be curious to hear what it was like, because when I was of that age group in the 90s, that's all I cared about. Hang out with cool people, have some fun, didn't worry about money or pensions until later. So I don't know how much has changed, but it is interesting to look at it. The job hopping part, though, is interesting. It makes me wonder why you should have the pizza party if everyone's just going to quit anyway.
7: I think if you make sure that you get the best possible pizza and really make sure that the pizza party is not just a checkbox, those are the kinds of things, like, you know, making it like really a community building event for you in the workplace and that worker, creating that relationship so that they can find the mentorship. I think those are the steps that help Gen Z feel like they don't have to jump or they should jump because they can find a home base.
6: The mentorship part is absolutely missing. And I remember a bowling event we did at a radio station one. It was like a Christmas, ugly Christmas sweater bowling thing. Mm-hmm. And we all got there and started bowling. We're like, why are we doing anything? And it's like, oh, I guess we start bowling now. And there was no leadership in that. So I get that part. And isn't it true of society today? Leadership is the one thing that is grossly lacking. And it could be evident in that work. Okay, job hopping from Gen Z, that's from a millennial being critical of it. It's mind-blowing. Would the 4-day work week help? It's a notion that's out there, seems to be gaining steam. You work 4 8-hour days instead of 5.
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6: It must have been 5 or 6 years ago, the first conversation we had about the 4-day work week. And there's a website you can go to. It's 4dayweek.com. And as opposed to the notion about, hey, 4 days is great, these are folks that are doing research around the world and finding out, is it actually better? And they find businesses that are willing to partner and find out where it works and where it doesn't work and where it just needs change and all of these things. And so we've had a long relationship with the folks at 4 Day Week. I think it's pretty fantastic. I'm excited to have Debbie Bailey on, who's joining us from Australia for part of this conversation for the 4 Day Week. And for us, it's good evening. For you, it's good morning.
20: Yep. Great to see you, Shane. Thank you for having me. And yes, good morning on my side. But I hope it's a nice evening for everyone there.
6: It is. It's summertime for us. So this is pretty nice, as opposed to, I guess, the middle of winter for you, which is, from our perspective, probably still pretty nice.
20: I think it is. It's certainly no snow. It's dark, but it's barely put a jumper on type of weather.
6: One of the things I like to talk about, Debbie, in my keynotes when we talk about language and communication is not often the topic at hand. It's what wraps around the topic. It's like a tug of war, most things in life. And I have a writing piece on this, so I really enjoy digging into it. The writing piece is called Drop the Rope. And it's often when we get ourselves into situations where we're wrestling with something. We don't realize what sort of the alligator is on the other end of the rope that we're wrestling with. And so when we talk about the 4 Day Week, Ryan and I were sitting here and thought, you know what? Okay, 4 Day Week. We know what that sounds great. 4 times 8 hours, increase efficiency. You're not working more. You have more time to deal with life stuff. We have not had a conversation about 3 Day Weekend, which would be the other end of the rope here.
20: Absolutely.
6: And I'm excited to learn, okay, if we're going to talk about 4 Day Week, I think we get people much more excited about it if we can talk about 3 Day Weekend. What do you think?
20: I totally agree. You certainly get the employees a lot more excited about the three-day weekend. The employers still need to think about the four-day weekend, how do they get that productivity and efficiency. But I love the other side of the rope, because there are some really surprising things that people start to experience when they start to get those 3 days off in a row. And that's the magical piece. When I work with organizations, there's a lot of preparation that goes into it, and a lot of, you know, finding those efficiencies and all that stuff that you've got to do from a business side. But then about week three, once they actually turn that four-day week on, that's when the light bulb goes on, and it's almost like a physical weight lifts off people's shoulders. And you say to them, you know, what did you do with your fifth day or your gift day or whatever you call it? And the responses are so cool. There's everything from, you know, I spent the day in my garden, or I went out and had a coffee and read a book, or I got to the dentist appointment that I couldn't get to for the last, you know, 3 months. And everyone's a bit different. Generally speaking, in that first little period, so when you first start doing a four-day week, it tends to be more life admin, because we're so busy. We're trying to jam stuff into our
6: lives. Well, we're in debt in our lives, generally, when it comes to the tasks. You just said it, like, I'm 3 months overdue to see the dentist or get a haircut or whatever. Like, we are already in life debt.
20: That's it. And then you carry the guilt that goes with that. You might have elderly parents or people that you've been meaning to see or catch up with, and you try and jam that in on the weekend, around weekend sport, or trying to do things, fixing up your own house or any of those types of jobs, and it just gets really cramped. So what we tend to see is that life admin happens on that fifth day. So they're catching up on all of those appointments, but that's where the weight's coming off their shoulders, because they're not feeling like they have to squish everything into those 5 days. So their evenings and their lunch breaks tend to free up. So it's not just the 3 day weekend they get to enjoy, it's the other parts of the week as well. And then as you get a little bit further down the track, what we tend to see once people have been doing this for a while and you catch up a bit, you get a little bit out of that debit side of the equation, people start doing things like hobbies or take up some bushwalking or do volunteering and start getting back into the things that feed the soul, the things that really give them that energy, whatever it happens to be. And so it's a really nice transition to watch. But it doesn't just automatically happen. You know, you don't get that end of the rope without actually doing the work in the first place. You've got to restructure how your week works. You've got to change the way that you work.
6: It would be a massive reprogramming of really our brains and routines. I mean, that in itself is a big job and a burden on the business, a burden on the people. And I imagine it this way. If I could think back when I was a kid, I mean, my life is my life. I mean, it's all my fault. but my parents, I got to observe my parents without the emotional connection. And really, when I think about my parents when I was a kid, the weekend was Friday night. There was usually some sort of activity, whether it was a work thing or a hobby thing, friends, the ball team, the whatever. There was that. And then Saturday was usually some sort of family activity. There was a hockey game, sports thing, whatever. Saturday night, maybe some movie time with the kids or whatever, driving kids to this, driving kids to that.
20: Yeah.
6: Sunday morning was usually up for something, get a bunch of things done. It wasn't until about 2 or 3 Sunday afternoon that things finally turned off.
20: Yeah.
6: But then as my parents got older and they got into more managerial, executive style positions, once Sunday night came and dinner happened, then all of a sudden it was prep for tomorrow. So the window of the weekend is actually quite small when you truly look
20: Absolutely.
6: At it. I mean, once you go through the honey-do list of things that you should do,
20: yeah,
6: you get a very small window. I'm assuming part of the secret is the cumulative effect of 3 days in a row. Like, if a business wants to go two on, one off, two on, two off, does that work the same way?
20: No, unfortunately it doesn't. And it's simply because you need that period of extended time of rest. And you hit the nail on the head there. So there are organizations that might do the 2-on-1-off and change their rosters around like that, but they don't get the same benefits of that extended rest. They're not getting the ability to compartmentalize things. You know, this is the day that I do all my housekeeping chores. This is the day I do my cleaning. This is the day I go and see my parents. And then I've got 2 whole days of the weekend to do what I and my family want to do. It's just having that gift of those 3 days together makes a very big difference. I did some work with an organization in Canada, a local government, actually, regional district of Okanagan-Similkameen. And one of their employees was telling me after they were about 3 to 6 months in, His wife loves the fact that he now does a four-day week. So he has the Monday off, and so he gets Saturday, Sunday, and then the Monday. And I asked him, I think that's great. What's the attraction for your wife? Why does she love it? And she said, because they get to enjoy their weekend on the Saturday and Sunday, and then on the Monday, together, they do the housekeeping, they do the cleaning, they do the shopping, they get themselves ready for the week. And for them, that was just such a huge bonus to be able to do those jobs together and then still spend two whole days at home doing the things that they enjoyed. And that was the gift that it was giving him. And he was more than happy to restructure his week and work incredibly focused on those other 4 days of the work week in order to make that happen.
6: Where in Canada, we have stats, right? Stat holidays, I'm assuming most places do.
20: Yeah.
6: Does that mean that stat holidays, people still get a four-day week, like the stat counts as the weekend, or do they get a four-day weekend on those types of weekends?
20: So every organization is different, because when you design a four-day week, it has to work for the organization and for the customers that you serve. So for some organizations, they will not get the stat holiday plus the gift day.
6: One extra day.
20: Yeah.
6: Like a four-day weekend.
20: Yeah. So because then trying to fit your work into 3 days can be actually quite stressful, and the four-day week is actually meant to do the opposite. So some organizations will say, if there's a SAT holiday, then there's no extra day off that week. Some organizations will choose to allow them to have the SAT holiday and an extra day, and it just depends on the culture of the organization and what can work. The cool part about the four-day week is it's not fixed. So it moves. It has to flex up and it has to flex down based on what's happening in the organization. So I gave the example of RDOS just before. They're an organization that do a four-day week when they can. Currently, we've got the fires happening over in Okanagan. So they are not working a four-day week. They have to be 5 days on in order to man the fire operations and the emergency services. So there are certain times when the four-day week doesn't happen because the business or the organization needs everyone to do their full contracted hours. And people go into this process acknowledging that. The vast majority of the time, you're getting your four-day week, but there's that give and take that works really well so that the organization and your customers are still getting the service and the standards that they expect.
6: And more coming up here with Debbie. We're connecting about the four-day week program, in particular the three-day weekend. Debbie Bailey's down in Australia. She's the co-CEO of 4 Day Week Global. And I want to talk about that a little bit. I want to talk about the resistance behind it and the resistance with organizations and with people, because it's a big change.
3: We'll see a few clouds tonight. There is a 40% chance of showers overnight. Risk of a thunderstorm as well. Low going down to 21. Tomorrow, cloudy. 40% chance of showers with the risk of a thunderstorm in the morning. Then in the afternoon, mix of sun and cloud. High of 26, feeling more like 30. Sunshine for Thursday, high of 26. Friday, sunshine continues, high of 27. I'm Bonnie Heslop for CKTV News.
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6: 4-day week is nice. 3-day weekend is actually a completely different perspective on the same topic. Debbie Bailey's here from Australia and Brisbane, in fact, co-CEO of 4-day Week Global. The notion of the 4-day week is a big change, and you, if everyone missed it in the conversation, it will be on the podcast, the first part of the chat here. But this is a reprogram of lives, and some of the things in life are not getting reprogrammed. Here in Canada, of course, it's hockey season most of the year. For most hockey parents, it doesn't really go away. But hockey programs don't change. Like, they're still running kids around on Saturdays and Sundays and all the things. How much of a square peg round hole does this at least start off being, and resistance from people, the notion of a 4-day week, more efficient, but more time to be around family, which makes you a better employee?
20: Yeah, look, the ideal sounds wonderful, and it's the ideal that grabs people. Who wouldn't want to work 4 days a week and still be paid for 5? That sounds fantastic. Oftentimes, people then think about the reality and they look at how their work is currently and cannot fathom how on earth they can possibly fit 5 days worth of work into 4. And that's the square peg round hole challenge. We aren't asking people to fit 5 days worth of work into 4. We're actually asking people to redesign the way that work is happening in their organization. We know in every organization around the world, in our 5-day week structure, there is waste. There's efficiencies that can be gained. There are meetings that go too long, no agendas. There's workflows that bottleneck. There's decisions that have to go too far up to be made. There are lots of things that slow down the way the work happens in our organisations. But if we're prepared to stop and rethink how that work flows and how it occurs, we can find lots of big savings. If you just reduced your meetings by 15 minutes, so instead of a standard hour and you dropped it by 15 minutes, you had four of those, there's an hour you've gotten back in your week by doing just simply changing the meeting invite. That's without even thinking about the structure or the workflows that go with it. So the key is we can't just think about the idea of let's squish these 5 days into four, because it absolutely will not work. You have to be prepared as a worker

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1: Scenarios like we have to be open from 9 until 5 in a retail scenario. I mean, so there has to be someone standing at the till.
2: Yeah.
1: How do you manage businesses like that? Do they fit into this? Because truck drivers, the it still takes the same amount of time to drive the stuff from point A to point B.
2: Yeah.
1: Right? The truck driver might get more efficient in loading and loading, unloading all those things. But generally speaking, a truck driver or delivery person still takes 5 hours to drive here. So those things don't seem like they quite apply the same way as others. How do you manage that expectation when maybe the office staff is like 4 day week, but the actual executable people that are standing at the cash register, yeah, well, someone's got to be here on Sunday to sell the t-shirt.
2: Exactly. Look, that's a really great question. And it means that the organization's got to think a little bit harder about how they approach this. So I've worked with retail, so 7 day a week retail operations. And yes, you do have to have the store open at certain hours. And you do need to have people there. What we do is we have a look at the workflows and the processes. I've worked with a kitchen cabinet maker. And so, you know, that's the sort of thing where you've still got to have someone on the router. You've got to have someone doing the delivery, someone packaging, and it has to work through the process. But if you can break down that workflow and see if you can find some efficiencies, there are some opportunities there. The other thing with those kind of client-facing type of roles is often those are the roles where we have the most absenteeism. So there's lots of sick leave taken, mental health days. We often struggle to attract and retain good staff into those roles. I'm currently working with an aged care facility, and so you can't make showers happen faster for the elderly. They take as long as they take. But what we can do is we can have a much more stable workforce. So if we can incentivize the workforce to be as efficient as they can in 4 days, what we're able to do is we're able to save money on overtime, on lost time, on absenteeism. And so we can still balance the books and balance the equation that way because we've got a nice, stable workforce that give that continuity of service. So there are different ways of looking at it for different sectors and industries. So no industry is off the cards, but the appetite has to be there with the leadership and also the team to think differently about how they do things.
1: Okay, so results in that scenario, if we're talking about a retail store or even a restaurant, that customer service increases, sales increase, people are happier to be there, not only the fact that there's less stress than everyone else because, you know, Bob no-showed again. So those things would be directly measurable, I'm assuming.
2: Definitely.
1: What 4 day week is a great idea. 3 day weekend is a completely different look at that. I would worry, though, Debbie, we're humans and we get sucked into stuff. Mm-hmm. And generally, soulfully speaking and philosophically speaking, that our search for purpose means that we often take on too much. And I would worry that we just go into more time debt when we have. It's like if we do a 3 day weekend, and I love the idea, don't get me wrong. I mean, sure. Hey, if it came to me, I'd be like, yes,
2: I'm in.
1: But the if you can make that happen, that would, let me introduce you
2: I'll
1: to some people. But at the same time, though, people are generally lost and depleted in life today. And I worry that the machine, the muscle memory is not there to not just fill it with more stuff, to spend more time death scrolling on the phone, to do more of those negative things. And that worries me a little bit because that could just exaggerate the stress and the pressure.
2: Yeah, look, it could. I think at some point we have to give our fellow humans some credit. At the moment, the doom scrolling is happening because we're in debt. We've had a massive day. The kids have kept me running until 9 or 10 o'clock at night, and I've done nothing for me. So I'm sitting there doom scrolling. When we transition to a 3 day weekend, what tends to happen is that the space away from work and the space out of that pressure cooker running constantly cycle tends to have a bit of a circuit breaker. It doesn't mean it happens overnight. So your first few weeks of doing the 3 day weekend can be a challenge. You're still stressing about work. You're feeling like you didn't get enough done. You haven't changed all your behaviors because you can't. And

0: So it takes practice. But when you go through a process like this, you're actually dedicating yourself to changing the way that you work. And then that tends to flow into how you approach your weekend or those 3 days, because it truly is a gift to have that extra day. And people acknowledge that and feel that. And there's a sense of, I don't want to waste this. So yes, the doom scrolling or the Netflix binging might happen to start with, but it doesn't happen all the way through, because people have that break and they're able to re-identify those things that they've always wanted to do and give them a go.
1: Well, I would imagine from the business perspective, one of the secrets to this is it actually exposes the failures and the fissures that are inside the business design, and those can all be adjusted, right? So I would imagine that's it, because as soon as things are kind of getting covered up and band-aided together, but then everyone has to be more efficient, you find out really quick who's failing. So, that would be one of the secrets behind it, and that becomes a coaching or a change scenario, which is great. And I'll be honest, my experience of it for me is, let me share this, that I'm 4 days before I usually even start to feel like I've had my first moment to myself, and it's consistent for me. It's 10 days before I kind of go, oh, clarity in a row, in my current stress level. So, I mean, when I got to take 2 weeks off work, I truly effectively get about 3 days.
0: Yeah.
1: Because by the fourth day, I'm worried about coming back to work. It's remarkable. All right, get connected with this idea. Imagine thinking about it a little bit differently. Instead of 4dayweek.com, 3 day weekend would be a great.
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0: Bob Cajun coming up earlier in the show is one of the best places to win a lottery house. I like that. You know what else is on Thursday, right? The anniversary of the last Tragically Hip show.
1: I saw that it's getting rebroadcasted again, which I think is so awesome. I can remember when that happened, taking the train into, I was living in Vancouver at the time.
0: Yeah.
1: And there was like this energy around the Hip for the entire city. I saw like most t-shirts everywhere. It was like this weird mix of like celebration and mourning at the same time. Like really, really one of a kind moment.
0: Yeah, it was like this happy, sad, crazy moment, right?
1: Yeah.
0: Going to be the last one. Canada very much watched. It was cool. We're going to talk about it on Thursday. Shane Hewitt in the Night Shift, in case you missed it, is a tour around the iHeart Talk Radio Network. It's a chance for us to listen into the conversations that our friends have all around the country. Today, we're going to do across the country out of Ottawa. We're going to do Victoria, and we're going to do Windsor to start. Carrie Davis on with Kyle Horner. Back to school on many aunties, uncles, grandparents, and parents' minds, and it's stressful.
2: I can imagine that there's more than a few anxious kids when it comes to going back to school. There's a lot of parents that are happy that they're going to be going back, but I'm guessing that the kids are, and their mental health may be suffering over the next few weeks.
3: Yeah, for sure. Transitions naturally bring up some uncertainty. Those temporary worries are different, though, from anxiety. That is often persistent or disproportionate and can interfere with that daily functioning.
2: As we're heading back to school, and like I said, there is a big focus and has been lately on mental health and mental health issues. How can you best prepare your child mentally for a school year ahead? I mean, my generation, that wasn't even a thought. It was, you know, like the song was playing there as we were leading in. You're going back to school whether you like it or not, and you know, I don't want to hear about it. So I guess how do we prepare our kids mentally for that?
3: Well, we want to validate their concerns and help them communicate about it. We want to enforce those brave behaviors and without reinforcing avoidance. So I think that some things that you can do is ask them, you know, what are you looking forward to? What are you uncertain about? And help them recognize and name those feelings. We can offer some choices for them. Let them choose clothing, pack their lunches, organize backpacks in those choices and support problem solving. So oftentimes what happens is that when people are anxious about something, they get stuck in the moment that they're anxious about. So help them to work through that moment. So maybe it's, you know, what is making you anxious? What if I don't make any friends? Well, how might you go about making friends? Do you remember that time we went to the park and you met this friend, and how did you do that? So helping them play the tape till the end and working through a problem, and just staying calm and confident, acknowledging to them that, you know, some things can be difficult, but communicating confidence that your child can cope. And some other things that you can do is build connection with school. So I help the child identify a trusted adult, someone that they have a connection with or a peer at school.
0: Cool stuff. Back to school. Remember those days? Man, that was the worst feeling ever. Got to make new friends. Got to get some new bad habits on, in case you missed it. At CFAX 1070 in Victoria, Ryan and Lisa in the morning had a conversation with a guy called Mark Page. They were talking about vaping, which at school, you go to any school and you smell really bad strawberry flavors in the bathroom. Kids are sneaking in and having a bit of a vape in the school bathroom. It's not like back in the day when you could tell who the smokers were. But yeah, kids have lots of new things to learn when they get to school. And Juul, J-U-U-L, the vaping company, there's all kinds of legal action going on there.
4: Well, Juul Labs is you know, one of the largest e-cigarette makers in Canada and the U.S. You know, and you know, they draw a lot of ire from the government and from, you know, those, you know, healthcare providers, because they seemingly or allegedly they target you know, youth by marketing through social media and things like that. There's, you know, we need to first understand, you know, back up a little bit. There's actually two class action lawsuits, you know, working their way through BC courts right now against Juul Labs. This one that we're talking about today was brought by two individuals, one from BC, who, you know, he was a smoker when he was, you know, 15, 14, 15, saw like some of these Juul ads, decided, hey, I'm going to, you know, try these e-cigarettes, says he got more addicted to nicotine than even when he was a smoker. And then there's another individual that's named on the suit from Ontario. And this is actually, you know, a national class action suit, although it's being, you know, argued in BC court. And then this fellow in Ontario says that he didn't smoke at all. And he was in his mid-20s and saw the advertisements for Juul, started smoking e-cigarettes, and became addicted. So, you know, there's that one suit that's going through, and there's also another suit that the BC government has actually brought against the company, trying to recover healthcare costs related to e-cigarette use. This is similar to, you know, lawsuits against tobacco companies and opioid companies, where the individuals sue, and also the you know, province sues as well to try to recover some healthcare costs.
0: In case you missed it, podcasts on the iHeart app, free for you to download and get caught up with. Full-length conversations, Vashi Kapelos, Brian Kingston, president of the Canadian Vehicle Manufacturers Association, talking about the trade deadline tonight.
5: Well, first of all, I would say that I'm encouraged that the talks are continuing. There's been intensive efforts by the Canadian government over the past few weeks. No matter what the outcome is today, we have to continue talking. It is so critical for the auto sector, which is totally integrated with the U.S., that we get to some sort of agreement. And, you know, the tariff bill continues to grow, not just on Canadian producers, but anybody that is working in the North American market. I mean, the total tariff cost is approximately U.S. $35 billion. Canadian manufacturers have incurred about $5 billion in tariff costs. So we have to get to a sustainable resolution so that this sector can continue to thrive. It is so important for the Canadian economy, and I am encouraged that there is a deal to be had. This is an important relationship, of course, important for Canada, but the U.S. sends a lot of cars to Canada every single year. And we've seen U.S. exports decline last year quite significantly, largely to the Canadian market. So I see a deal, but we have to continue the conversations, keep the lines of communication open, and get this over the line.
6: So you used a key word there, sustainable. And I know there's like a quantifiable way to look at that when it comes to tariffs, but from a qualifiable way, if you were to talk about what the industry here looks like, if it is sustainable, how would you describe it?
5: Well, sustainability is really about certainty. There's been so much uncertainty in the sector over the past couple of years with the tariffs going in place, Canada putting in place retaliatory tariffs. Imagine you're an automotive company that deploys billions of dollars in capital every single year. How do you make decisions right now about where that capital goes and what tariffs you'll be facing when you start rolling vehicles off that line? No one has any clarity whatsoever. So, you know, I understand that under this U.S. trade policy, certainty for the long term is probably never going to be on the table, but we have to have some resolution to what's going on right now so the companies can continue to invest and we can keep this sector competitive here in Canada.
0: Gavashi.
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10: From the National Newsroom of the Canadian Press, I'm Hannah Stoles. It's unclear whether a deal can be reached that would prevent the implementation of 50% tariffs on a range of Canadian goods. Prime Minister Mark Carney's office confirms he spoke with U.S. President Donald Trump on the phone today, but gave no other details. The new tariffs will go into effect just after midnight, with top trade negotiators from Ottawa in Washington since last week working to hammer out an agreement to prevent it from happening. A new Léger poll suggests Canadians want the federal government to be tougher in trade negotiations with the United States. Léger's Andrew Enns says the poll suggests 38% of the roughly 1,600 Canadians recently surveyed believe the government's approach to the trade talks is passive, while 30% consider it balanced.
11: Out of the gate, there was a sense that Canadians feel the government's been, a little too perhaps complacent in terms of, approaching the negotiations. And then what I found sort of also interesting is that, Canadians themselves actually wanted a much more aggressive kind of approach.
10: U.S. President Donald Trump's latest tariff threats could impact $28 billion worth of Canadian goods. The Crown is appealing a rare post-verdict mistrial in the sexual assault conviction of billionaire businessman Frank Stronach.
12: Stronach was found guilty in June of sexual assault and the historical offense of indecent assault. The mistrial on the sexual assault conviction was granted weeks later after Stronach's lawyer brought forward emails from the complainant's lawyer in a separate civil complaint. Defense lawyer Leora Shamesh alleged those emails told a story inconsistent with the woman's testimony in the criminal trial. Shamesh told the Canadian Press in July the court did not hear from the woman on the inconsistencies before the mistrial was declared. Stronach is still set to be sentenced on the indecent assault conviction in September. Jason White, The Canadian Press, Toronto.
10: The Parti Québécois says it wouldn't hold a referendum on Quebec sovereignty while U.S. President Donald Trump is in office. PQ leader Paul St-Pierre Plamondon made the announcement this morning ahead of a provincial election campaign set to start before the end of August. St-Pierre Plamondon said in a statement, "An issue as crucial as the future of Quebec requires a clear and serene debate, which should not be disrupted by American politics or surprise announcements coming from the U.S. president." Residents of Dauphin, Manitoba are set to get a temporary emergency care department in the aftermath of extreme flooding. Premier Wab Kinew says the temporary ER department is expected to open within 3 weeks in the city that acts as a regional healthcare hub for surrounding areas. Extensive rain in late June and early July left several communities flooded in Manitoba's Parkland region. And Major League Baseball's first game in 4 years at the Field of Dreams movie site in Iowa averaged 1.66 million viewers on Netflix. The average median age among viewers was 46, the youngest for an MLB special events game. This is the Canadian Press. In sports, play is underway in Florida, where the Tampa Bay Rays are taking on the Toronto Blue Jays. Toronto entered the game in the thick of a chaotic battle for the American League's last playoff spot. The Jays are half a game back of Baltimore, Texas, and Detroit. Promise David is heading to the Premier League. Brighton and Hove Albion announced that it had signed the Canadian striker on a season-long loan. The Brampton, Ontario native represented Canada at this summer's World Cup, scoring one goal. Alexis Sanchez says he can still contribute to CF Montreal at age 37. The Major League Soccer club's latest signing spoke with media today after being signed as a designated player. And five of the six children of former Los Angeles Lakers owner Jerry Buss still intend to sell their remaining minority ownership of the NBA team, despite the opposition of their sister Jeannie. The five siblings say they voted to sell the family's remaining stake of around 18% to new owners Josh Kushner and Bob Iger. From the Canadian Press, I'm Hannah Stolz.
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15: We'll see a few clouds tonight. There is a 40% chance of showers overnight. Risk of a thunderstorm as well. Low going down to 21. Tomorrow, cloudy. 40% chance of showers with the risk of a thunderstorm in the morning. Then in the afternoon, mix of sun and cloud. High of 26, feeling more like 30. Sunshine for Thursday, high of 26. Friday, sunshine continues. High of 27. I'm Bonnie Heslop for CKTV News.
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0: Well, every single week on Good News Tuesday, we get some good news tech conversations, nerdy things that we like to learn about. Although we should maybe change his name to Cheeky Chris after the various stories he's been bringing to us lately, to be topped off with another one today. Tech and so much more. 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Real Chris Abel on the socials to get connected, including the YouTube and all of those things to link up to his videos. Hi, Chris.
1: Hello. Hi.
0: Chris, I wish you could see, by the way, comes to the show today with a new haircut and looks handsome. So
1: I'm also wearing a Star Trek red shirt that says expendable on it.
0: Oh, very funny.
1: Yeah.
0: The red shirt guy was always the expendable guy.
1: Yes, that's right.
0: You could always tell who was going to get in trouble on the after getting beamed down to the ground.
1: First one that the monster's going to get. Yeah, it's always the red shirt.
0: Very good. New smartphones coming out. It is fall. It seems to be a back-to-the-school thing. You know, we've had the Samsung announcements, upcoming the Apple announcements, and then Google. They're working their magic, too.
1: Yes. Google just released the lineup for Pixel 11. So their lineup of Pixel 11 smartphones. It starts off with the Pixel 11, initially with a price of $1,250, and then it goes up between the Pixel 11 Pro and the Pixel 11 XL. Basically, what's happening is you know, for those who are wondering, is this the year to replace my phone, or can I wait the next year? And the answer is you can wait till next year, because although these are all great, fantastic Pixel 11 phones, we're not seeing anything really evolutionarily huge. I mean, the screens are slightly brighter, the camera bar at the top is a little more stable, but it's not a huge leap in terms of what we saw from last year. What is interesting is that Google has announced the Pixel Tag. This is their response to Apple's AirTag. So now you can get the Android version called the Pixel Tag. This is the little device that you can plant in your briefcase and your luggage, and it can help track your travels. It's selling for $40, so that's coming from Google Pixel. And then also, of course, the big battle is the folding phones. So with Samsung earlier, Samsung really came out and said, look, all of our phones are going to be folding phones. They're going to have that magic little crease that's in the screen that allows you to fold the screen in half and have all sorts of cool innovations. Google looked like they were kind of leading in that battle in terms of the duel of folding phones. And so Google Pixel Fold last year did great. Now it's incremental. They've hidden the little crease in the screen where the fold used to be. It's got a slightly brighter image on it. It looks really crisp and cool. But right now, that battle between Google and Pixel and Samsung seems to have taken the lead. We'll see what happens next year and whether Apple will finally join this little horse race of having a folding phone too. Who knows?
0: Can you imagine sitting in, like, being a part of those teams, the pressure? Like, it would be immense.
1: Incredible, like, pressure. I mean, here Google thinking they were ahead of the rest of the pack because of their Gemini artificial intelligence. But now here, you know, they've got one folding phone out, whereas Samsung has three. So it's like, Samsung's now taking the lead. We'll see what happens next year.
0: Yeah, it's so competitive. It's amazing. Okay, next on the list with Chris Abel, is it Olympics for robots? Because that's kind of what we're starting to see, no?
1: It is. So this year, starting right now, is the second annual World Humanoid Games. So this is humanoid robots competing in various sports. It's kind of like the Olympics. And it is, in one hand, the sense that all these companies are getting together to show off their latest humanoid robots and what they can do. Part of it is to have a kind of Olympics, but the other part really is to showcase how these are going to be very useful robots. But what's astonishing, what I measure, is just how much evidence we see that this is growing to take over the planet. So this year's event, they have 2,056 humanoid robots that will be competing. They're all coming from 16 different countries and have formed up to form 666 different teams. There's a number to get a chill down your back. And amongst all the competitions, they've got about 51 different Olympic-like events. You've got things like weightlifting, the long jump, tug of war, table tennis. But also at the same time, I logged in just to watch, and they actually had an event which was robots competing to see who can plug in cables fastest. So to kind of do very human-like tasks, it's like, which robot is going to be capable of just plugging in cables faster than anybody else? That's one of the events that was happening this week at the World Humanoid Olympics.
0: I think they're missing the boat on this, Chris. I think plugging in cables, we've got that part. Untangling cables would be a great competition, or finding where you put it. Because you remember you have that cable. I got to find that cable. I put it here somewhere and then send the robots, go find the cable. That's what would help humans. I think we need to change these games.
1: I kind of agree. Yes, that'll be the interesting events that we see in the next coming years. But it is the fact that, as we've seen with the marathon that happened earlier, just the exponential growth of these kinds of events that are happening, the sheer volume, the number of tech companies that are getting involved. I'm finding now that just about every tech company you can mention is developing a humanoid robot. Everybody from Honda to Hyundai, it's not just companies like Tesla. It's now everybody seems to be getting on board. It's just crazy.
0: It is crazy stuff. Okay, so there you go. There's your gratis weird robot story that we always like to try to get one of them every single week. And this is why I said Chris is cheeky.
1: You got it. I'm surprised. I don't know what's in the water. I know that in two previous episodes of our show, I did talk about cheeky technology, little tech toys that involve flatulence and fart jokes and all sorts of stuff like that. And well, there's another company right now. They've just launched online a game for you to play with your family called Rump Race. So basically, the way that it works is that two people compete. You are going to sit on an air pump and then repeatedly sit on that air pump, up and down, pump, pump, pump, pump, pump, until the air from your backside goes and fills up a balloon. The balloon, as it inflates, has this really silly, stupid grin on its face. And the idea is that you need to fill up your balloon faster so that it causes an arrow to burst the other person's balloon. So it's a race of who can make the other person's balloon pop first. Now, if you think this is kind of ridiculous, it's immature, here we've got a clip of two women competing, and they got so caught up, it gives you a sense of just how ridiculous things can get. Have a listen.
0: It's kind of genius. Like, it really is. We used to do like dumb bar games like that, Chris.
1: Yeah.
0: Where we would do like, so it'd be similar, except you try to pop the balloon by bouncing on it. And then I'll try to paint this picture. Sometimes your partner in the race would have to kind of bend over a little bit, and then you would have to try to pop the balloon between the two of you in a manner that was great in a bar, if I can be subtle in my description. So dumb bar games, but a kind of fun. Is the shooting arrow part a little bit lawn dartsy that we might regret that in a generation?
1: No. So this is, they call it an arrow. And it's apparently very safe because this is a game that's aimed at ages 8 and above. So it's not quite as adult-themed as you might suspect that it is. It's just a plastic arrow that's just sharp enough to burst a balloon but isn't going to hurt or prick anybody's fingers should they touch it. I do think they've missed out in calling it Rump Race. They should have called it the Bum Rush. I think it's something that would have made it a little more popular. But, hey, you know, maybe that was trademarked somewhere. I don't know.
0: It's good stuff. ChrisAble.com, Real Chris Able on the socials. As always, Chris, thanks for bringing the weird and the tech and all things nerdy. It's a fun time. We're getting into the fun tech season.
1: All right. Take care.
0: All right. Weird Robots. Good News Tuesday. Chris Able, Shane Hewitt, and the Night Shift. Okay. Still to come on the show, Bob Addison, Uncle Bob and Bob's Bits was on a family road trip, and they went to a place for roller coasters. What are the best roller coasters in our country anyway? You can text it in 71010. We'll find out, at least close to Vancouver.
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0: Last week on Bob Addison joins us from Surrey, BC. Bob was going on a trip down to Silverwood, which is down in Idaho.
21: It is.
0: It's like a Six Flags style joint, and going on roller coasters. And we need an update. Uncle Bob and his bits are here from Surrey. Bob Addison, hello, bud.
9: Yes, back home from our two-week journey away, Shane. 14 days, 6 hours. Oh, I apologize for that. 14 days, 6 hours, 1 minute, 4 provinces, 2 of the United States, 5,470 kilometers. We are road warriors.
0: Highlight?
9: Well, as you mentioned, we went to the amusement park in northern Idaho, Silverwood. And Shane, I have a new favorite Woody.
0: Woody roller coaster?
9: Correct. Correct.
0: Oh, thank goodness.
9: Yeah, it's, you know, and this is sort of sacrilege if you're from Canada, and you live on the West Coast, because I grew up with the wooden roller coaster at the P&E, built in 1958. It's older than me. You know,
0: not by much.
9: Not by much, but it's still the peony wooden roller coaster still has, you catch quite a bit of air out of your seat towards the end of it, which is still disconcerting to me. But this new one I went on at Silverwood, it's called Tremors, and it was, I must have gone over 2 days, I think I went on it at least 15 times. It was so wonderful, so fast. It's a little disconcerting because it gets stuck on the incline up on the, it happened while we were in line, my son and I. It probably happened 4 or 5 times where we were waiting in line and it just gets stuck on the hill going up for the first drop. But I think that adds a bit of the thrill to it, that it might malfunction.
0: You a roller coaster guy generally, or are you like the nostalgia of the clickety-clack?
9: The clickety-clack is awesome. That's why I have a favorite wooden roller coaster, right? The clickety-clack, I think, helps because of the sound. Now, Tremors is the one I love. There's another one called Timber Terror at Silverwood Amusement Parks, and it's crap. Its only feature is that it's so bloody loud that it scares you when you're sitting at a bench near it and it comes up behind you and just it upsets children. Its only feature is that it's loud. It's very basic. It doesn't have many bank turns. I think the key to any sort of coaster amusement ride now, Shane, are tunnels.
0: Mm.
9: And I think one of the only times, there was a roller coaster I was at in Stateline, Nevada, probably 30 years ago. And its first drop at the time, very briefly, was the fastest in the world at 80 miles an hour. And the first descent went right into a tunnel and freaked you out. But this wooden roller coaster with 4 sets of tunnels, you actually sort of go through the souvenir shop when you get off. And at night, and I'm glad my son made me do this, he said, I want to make sure we're doing some rides when it's dark. I want to do
0: nice.
9: I want to do dark rides. And he's researched the hell out of all these things, and he says generally as the day goes on, apparently the coasters can feel a little faster. And just at night, it did feel a little faster. Yeah, it was really cool. And the one I love is called Tremors. It goes about 101 kilometers an hour, 4 underground tunnels. It was just a thrill. And nobody, like the most we lined up was 15 minutes for it. Otherwise, we were in and out in about 10 minutes. So we just kept rolling. Jackson, my son, would just say, okay, let's roll it back again. So we would go on it again. We tested the front.
0: Cool.
9: We tested the back. We were getting to the point where we knew exactly where the camera is that takes the picture, where you buy the photo at the end. So it was a delight. But to your point, sorry, that you made 9 minutes ago, the sound of a wooden roller coaster, I think, enhances. You hear it and you go, how is this going so fast? Because it's rumbling. It's cool.
0: Well, it's so big and heavy. I also love roller coasters. I don't like spinny things, but I do like roller coasters. And I always had a dream that I didn't ever do, and maybe old man me will do it, which was to like buy an old 70s Love Boat of a car, like just a rust bucket, cut the top off it, fill the trunk full of my stuff, and drive roller coaster to roller coaster until the car died. And that's when you come home. Like, that's the level of preparedness that you go. And I've always had that sort of dream. And I would say, like, a couple of my favorites. I mean, I did the ones that you talked about at Silverwood. Really yeah. cool. At Canada's Wonderland, outside Toronto, is there's a couple there. They used to be, I think it was called the Top Gun. It was one of those ones that you sat in, but your feet dangled.
9: Yes.
0: That was wicked. Like, that is a fun experience for a new coaster, but they also have the Mind Buster, which is the old clickety-clack one by the water park. And, it would, like, jerk you, and, like, you'd leave with, like, a broken neck on some of those. They can be vicious.
9: Yeah, and that's part of the things why, Jackson, my son, went on this one called Stunt Pilot, which is only a single-seater, so... the weird way that you sat in it, my hips hurt. But thank God it was only 55 seconds long, because I had to basically squeeze my inner thighs to just give me no pain in my hip region. And that's when the old person sort of feels. But I agree with you. There was one also called Aftershock that went 104K. But basically, your feet dangle. Okay, and then you do two vertical drops, one forward, one backward, and you do three different inversions, a cobra roll, a vertical loop, and you do it frontwards and backwards. And that was nuts. And that's I didn't mind it. It was okay, because they're generally done within about a minute, so I can put up with it. But I think my son has a new passion. He plays a video game where you design roller coasters.
0: Oh, fun.
9: You know, our favorite ride in the world is this one we went on in Germany called Voltron, based on Lucas Tesla and his workings. It was crazy, and it was inverted. And anyway, it's the passion. My goal, Shane, is to be able to get the seniors discount at these parks. And that'll happen in about 3 years. So hopefully I can still ride them.
0: Oh, very good. Is there anything better than an old school wooden clickety-clack roller coaster when you're on a banking corner with all those wood beams around you, and you're like kind of like a tunnel, but you're going through the beams of the row above you kind of thing? Like that's, and then you're in a tunnel, and I don't know, man. There's something incredibly special about it. Now you're making me all jazzed up for roller coasters.
9: Yeah, exactly. And Canada Wonderland is on our bucket list. So I'm hoping we'll be there sometime in the next 3 or 4 years.
0: I love it. PNE coming up. Are you going to do it this year?
9: Shane, we like to go before or after the PNE when it's Playland, and it's a lot cheaper with less crowds.
0: Oh, that's very good of you. That's very Bob of you.
9: Fits the demo.
0: So did your wife, who is way out of your league, partake in any of the roller coasters?
9: No, she's not a ride person. This is a father-son. She chilled at the room.
0: And how was the lineups for the water park? Were they as bad as when I was there?
9: It was... And my Jackson goes, this water park isn't that great. But they do have a new ride there, Shane, and it's called Boulder Beach, and it's part of your admission. This water slide had four hills that the jet stream of the water pushed you up these hills.
0: I'd be so afraid to get stuck, dude.
9: Yeah, well, they have limitations on weight and stuff. you'd be fine, but there you get blasted up four hills.
19: We'll see a few clouds tonight. There is a 40% chance of showers overnight. Risk of a thunderstorm as well. Low going down to 21. Tomorrow, cloudy. 40% chance of showers with the risk of a thunderstorm in the morning. Then in the afternoon, mix of sun and cloud. High of 26, feeling more like 30. Sunshine for Thursday, high of 26. Friday, sunshine continues, high of 27. I'm Bonnie Heslop for CKTV News.
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0: Science Sam is here. Dr. Samantha Yameen, SamanthaYameen.com, science.sam on the socials. This conversation, Sam, is creepy cells touching one another for feel-good vibes. What kind of dirty, naughty stuff you been working on?
2: You know, Shane, I always wonder when I'm prepping for our chats, what angle's he going to take? What's he going to find that I wouldn't have thought of? And this is, never ceased to surprise me.
0: That's good. That's fantastic. I think your browsing history would be very intriguing to dig into. But it actually has sense of feel, sense of touch stuff going on a mega small level.
2: Yeah, we got a really cool study out of Canada's very own McGill University. So nice homegrown research here. And they were studying a type of immune cell that is maybe one of my favorites. It's not just a T cell, it's a killer T cell.
0: Don't tell the other cells, Sam.
2: I just favorite immune cell, okay? Just being really niche here. But these are the guys, they're a type of immune cell circulating in the body. They're on the hunt for like anything that shouldn't be there, like some kind of infection or anything that seems wrong. And this specific type of T cell will actually attack and kill. Okay. So scientists are super fascinated because we're like, well, that's a pretty useful thing. If we could kind of hijack that biology, that's useful. And so these guys found that for that type of cell, they respond to all sorts of things. And that's a whole field of study. But in this case, they found it also responds to like how stiff the environment is. They could sense like the physical environment and if it's like soft or firm, kind of like a mattress, you know, very much Princess and the Pea.
0: Yeah, kind of like a... That's pretty good. Kind of like a that's not right kind of vibe, like yeah. When they're in somewhere and start looking.
2: Yeah, and in fact, depending how stiff the environment is, it's going to make them more likely to not just hunt. Okay, so what these guys usually do is like they'll hunt around, they'll notice something's not weird, and then they'll kill it, and then many of them will just die after that. They're like, all right, I paid my dues.
0: Some of them
2: stick around and they become what we call memory T cells, and so those will become like tissue residents. So they'll hang out in that same spot where they fought their battle. They don't go away, they stay, and that means that they're ready in case an infection comes back. So if the bad version is probably like when this goes wrong is probably the most recognizable for people. If you get like flare-ups of like eczema or like any kind of autoimmune thing, it's often in the same spot, right? If you ever get like little flare-ups in your skin, it's always in the same spot. That's in part because of these guys who like to hang out

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1: No, this is firm. That means I should probably stick around. And we don't really know why that's the case, but I love biology that's responding to like something physical like that, because it almost seems simple. But it's really hard to study because our bodies go from squishy to firm all throughout. And so we really don't have, when you're trying to study cells in a dish, to replicate how changing the body environment is really difficult. And so this is an area of biology that like we don't know a ton about. So it's really cool to learn about it with these specific cells.
2: It is kind of cool to hear that, you know, you got the little guardians that are floating around playing defense, right, for you all the time and kind of hanging out. I read an article recently about hugs and giving a hug.
1: Oh, a literal hug. Okay. I thought it was like an acronym.
2: No. Like giving a hug. And in the article, there was some research about, particular for men, how many men reported not getting a hug in the last year. And I just a proper big hug, right? Oh. And the numbers were quite staggering that people don't get a hug. We don't give a hug. Like, think about it. Really, like, you see somebody, you're like, hey, friend, pat, right? Like, it's not a real embrace, if you will. Mm-hmm. But what happens when we do embrace is the body starts to immediately release hormones and do different things and reacting. And of course, the speculation of the article was that this is sort of that electronic data transfer of cells talking to one another going, hey, I got you. We're close. Here's my info. Give me your info. What's happening, dude? Like, it's like it all immediately starts to communicate as two people get close. And so, when you think of it from that perspective, it kind of makes me relate to what you're saying in that, there is just so much more going on all day, every day. I mean, we said we're like, arg, traffic, grocery prices, right? Yeah. But there's so much more going on.
1: Yeah, that's happening at that kind of response you described is happening at the level of our whole body. And then it's also happening at the level of all of our individual cells. And there are trillions of cells in your body, which is just a ridiculously big number. And so that just tells us, this is why I always say, at the cellular level, you are an entire universe. And you can think of each little cell in your body as its like own little person doing its own thing. And they're each responding to so many more signals in the body than we've yet to understand. We've uncovered a lot of them, but there's still so much untapped. And the fact that there's this physicality too that's influencing, it makes sense. But because it's been so hard to study, we've only just scratched the surface.
2: Have you ever thought that maybe we're just a cell in somebody's body?
1: All the time.
2: And that's our universe?
1: I think I've said this to you before, but when I used to play Polly Pockets as a kid, I would think like, who am I the Polly Pocket for?
2: It's true, though, isn't it?
1: Yeah.
2: But this is where this stuff makes me think, like, okay, well, wait a second. What if we're just one of those cells? Like, our universe is just one of those cells.
1: Yeah.
2: Right? Like, we don't even know.
1: I love to personify cells. And of course, they're not like whole thinking beings the way we are, but they got a lot going on in their day-to-day life. And there are some behaviors of cells that remind me of that. So like this cell wanting to hang out in the same spot where it was wronged in the past. This is like a cell scorned that it's ready to fight another battle. It wants to hang out. It has a memory. It doesn't forget.
2: Yeah. I feel like he has a mustache.
1: For sure, a mustache, like a creepy little mustache, for sure.
2: Yeah, that's right. Very good. Okay, so where does this research go next? Because obviously, if they could take advantage of these cells, maybe program them or understand the programming, if there's something else going on in the body, maybe we could point to them to, come on, call your friends. We need some help over here.
1: Yeah, it goes in both directions. So this was a really fundamental finding just to know that they can respond in this way. But you can think immediately that it'd be helpful in cases of like allergies and autoimmune, where you have like too strong of a memory. These cells are hanging out in places where we don't want them to. And so maybe just modifying the stiffness of that area could be helpful. So that's like one obviously needs to be tested and studied in practice, but that's one area where this finding's really exciting.

0: And then you may see headlines about CAR T cells. These are the same type of cell engineered to find and attack cancer cells. And so cancer can often be like a solid tumor that is very stiff. And those are the hardest for this type of treatment to attack. And so now that we understand, okay, well, maybe stiffness is affecting the way they work, now we can get better at engineering those CAR T cancer fighting cells. So lots of applications. And T cells, again, you're going to keep hearing about them in the news because they're just so exciting.
1: The favorite of the cells.
0: Of the immune cells.
1: The immune cells, according to Samantha Yamin. This is really cool stuff. I think it's neat. Yeah. And not to be forgotten, like you just mentioned, that you know sometimes they get hyperactive and, mm-hmm. and then they do too much to protect us. And that's what causes the inflammation and other things. So this is cool. All mm-hmm. right, science.sam. Go follow along online. She tells these stories in video form and so much more.
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1: 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We do like to do What's On Your Mind. John Moore from News Talk 1010 Toronto. Moore in the Morning. He's been there forever. One of the best guys you'll ever meet. One of the best broadcasters in this country. And he's changed the show a little bit. Peeled off an hour. And that allows for some opportunity for other people to step in. But why would you do that? What's going on? So, What's On Your Mind? John Moore, three things we learned today.
21: What happened was, and I think a lot of people probably remember, this predates you doing your show, but I took a leave of absence several years ago just because I felt completely overwhelmed by my work. And I dealt with all that stuff and I came back. And I think for some people that, I won't say it was inspirational, but you know, a lot of people got in touch with me and said, listen, I've had burnout too on the job. And I really, it told me that maybe I need to try to make a change about my work-life balance. So I went to Sarah Cummings, who is our manager, and I said, I think I'm done. And she said, what can we do to, you know, have you stay? And I said, maybe this was a little obnoxious or bold or whatever, but I said, okay, I'd like the summer off, because I don't know if you know that in Montreal radio in particular, but in Quebec media, it's extraordinarily common. The morning show takes the summer off from Saint-Jean-Baptiste, which is the 24th of June, until Labor Day. They disappear. And what they do is, because Quebec has this incredible star system, they bring a celebrity in. So it would be almost in the equivalent, I guess, in Toronto would be if I took off the summer and like Rick Mercer came in and hosted the show. And then I also said, I'd like to go from 6 to 9 instead of 6 to 10 in the morning, because 4 hours is a long time on the radio, with all due respect. Yep. And ultimately, they said, you know what? Done. And because I ragged the puck on the negotiations, I didn't take the whole summer off. But as you all know, I took 4 weeks off, which I've never done before. And as of today, the show runs from 6 to 9, and it feels completely different.
1: Cool stuff. I like how honest it is. And I think John has set a great example for so many people by taking care of himself and being willing to adapt and change in order to find that happiness at work, which we talked about earlier on the show tonight, too. Isn't that cool? I love it. And I was there. My previous show was 4 hours. And with this show, while we do 4 hours of it on the air, 3 hours we sit here for it. And so that makes a big difference in what we do too. So I feel that, and I'm not complaining about the workload, but it is a little, your brain's a little bit mush by the time you're done. Shane Hewitt in the Night Shift, there you go. There's a little inside radio for you with What's On Your Mind and John Moore from News Talk 1010 Toronto. And I will take a second to promote his podcast on the iHeart app because it's awesome. Readtheline.ca is where you can get in touch with Matt Gurney. Doesn't really pull any punches in his comments about trade and Trump. He shared his thoughts. Three things we learned today.
22: And I want to be very clear here. Canada ain't perfect.
0: We absolutely have let down the Americans in some ways. Some of our trade policies are protectionist. We have underfunded our military. I get all that. And I think if the Americans were focused on that and getting results on that, that would be fine. That would be fair. But Canada not being perfect does not convert Donald Trump into a rational, sane actor. Another president could absolutely put the screws to us and have total justification. I would be the guy out there doing the unpopular thing and going, well, President Rubio or President Vance is right on this. Trump is the problem on this. He's too erratic. And the South Korea example, I think, is perfect because South Korea is not a defense laggard. It has a massive standing military. It invests heavily in its armed forces. It has a powerful defense industry. It is a net exporter of military equipment and ammunition to the rest of the alliance. And Trump still stuck a knife in them. Good behavior does not buy any favor from this guy. Patronage does. Flattery does. Outright bribery does. And every time some, you know, totally naive, sweet summer child idiot Canadian shows up in my mentions and goes, yeah, but why didn't we just get tough on fentanyl? We should do the things that are the right thing to do because they're the right thing to do. Cracking down on fentanyl, making sure Canada has a productive, competitive economy, making sure we can defend ourselves, making sure we can help our allies. We should do those things because, as they teach you in Sunday school, virtue is its own reward. We should not do them to curry any favor from Donald Trump, and we should not expect any. And anyone who thinks that the difficulties in the U.S.-Canadian relationship is our fault is an idiot. And we shouldn't take them seriously, and we should pity them, and we should be nice to them in the way that we are nice to the small children and the senile, because that's basically what we're dealing with.
1: The thoughts of Matt Gurney right there. Readtheline.ca if you want to get connected to Matt. All kinds of different perspectives here on Shane Hewitt and the Night Shift. That's what we do, pass the ball around a little bit. It's Good News Tuesday, and we talked about a three-day weekend. It goes alongside a four-day work week. Debbie Bailey was on the show from the four-day work week group trying to help us understand what that kind of weekend would look like on three things we learned today.
17: There are some really surprising things that people start to experience when they start to get those 3 days off in a row. And that's the magical piece. When I work with organizations, there's a lot of preparation that goes into it and a lot of, you know, finding those efficiencies and all that stuff that you've got to do from a business side. But then about week three, once they actually turn that four-day week on, that's when the light bulb goes on and it's almost like a physical weight lifts off people's shoulders. And you say to them, you know, what did you do with your fifth day or your gift day or whatever you call it? And the responses are so cool. There's everything from, you know, I spent the day in my garden, or I went out and had a coffee and read a book, or I got to the dentist appointment that I couldn't get to for the last, you know, 3 months. And everyone's a bit different. Generally speaking, in that first little period, so when you first start doing a four-day week, it tends to be more life admin because we're so busy. We're trying to jam stuff into our lives.
1: Well, we're in debt in our lives, generally, when it comes to the tasks. You just said it, like I'm 3 months overdue to see the dentist or get a haircut or or whatever. Like we are already in life debt.
17: That's it. And then you carry the guilt that goes with that. You might have elderly parents or people that you've been meaning to see or catch up with, and you try and jam that in on the weekend, around weekend sport, or trying to do things, fixing up your own house or any of those types of jobs, and it just gets really cramped. So what we tend to see is that life admin happens on that fifth day. So they're catching up on all of those appointments, but that's where the weight's coming off their shoulders because they're not feeling like they have to squish everything into those 5 days. So their evenings and their lunch breaks tend to free up. So it's not just the three-day weekend they get to enjoy. It's the other parts of the week as well.
1: I like it. Debbie Bailey, the whole conversation is on Shane Hewitt and the Night Shift, the podcast, which is available for you on the iHeart app, where you can also live stream all these stations, send us messages, and there's even some free music channels on there too. And you just download it for free. 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You can listen on other apps as well, like the Spotify's and the Apple Music, if you have those and prefer those. Just the iHeart app gives you oh so much more, and it's free. So why not jump in on it, connect with our friends and more. If you're sticking around, that's awesome. I appreciate it. We've got more to come, but if this is the end of the line for you, Shane Hewitt and the Night Shift, thank you. We'll be right back.
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22: From the National Newsroom of the Canadian Press, I'm Hannah Stolz. The Prime Minister says he spoke on the phone with U.S. President Donald Trump just hours before the U.S. plans to enact punishing tariffs on Canadian goods. Mark Carney's office did not give any details on what the pair spoke about or if a deal is in the works to stop the new tariffs. This is the second call between the two leaders in the last 2 days. Trump is set to impose 50% tariffs on some $28 billion worth of Canadian goods at 1 minute after midnight. The United States and Canada have wrangled for decades over trade, poking each other over sore spots like Canadian softwood lumber imports and U.S. access to Canada's protected dairy market. Trump's approach to dealing with Canada marks an extraordinary departure from the traditional cooperative relationship between the two countries. The Canadian public is fed up, with a petition to expel the U.S. ambassador collecting nearly 218,000 signatures since July 21st. Canada is on track for its fourth worst wildfire season on record.
23: Federal forecasters told a regular update on Tuesday that September's fire risk stands to be well above seasonal averages across northern BC, northern Quebec, and most of Labrador. So far this year, wildfires have burned more than 40,000 square kilometers, an area nearly the size of Nova Scotia. It's the first time in history that much forest has burned for 4 years in a row. There are currently 580 wildfires burning across the country, 30 of them listed as being out of control. Lisa Laporte, The Canadian Press.
22: Police in Montreal are investigating the second suspected femicide in the same neighborhood city in 3 days. They say a 41-year-old woman was killed on Monday in the city's Villeray-Saint-Michel Park Extension Borough, noting an injured man found with the woman is considered a person of interest in the killing. This comes after a 44-year-old woman was found dead on Saturday in an apartment in the same borough, which police are also investigating as a suspected femicide. Quebec Premier Christine Fréchette called the situation disconcerting, saying violence against women appears to be persisting and even worsening. Among the witnesses to take the stand in Dwayne Davis' trial Tuesday was forensic pathologist and medical examiner in Clark County, Dr. Lisa Gavin. She testified about Tupac Shakur's manner of death, a homicide, after he was shot and killed in 1996. The jury was shown graphic photographs of Tupac's autopsy, which documented every entrance wound and bullet fragment removed from his body.
24: The injury to the lung would have collapsed the lung and also caused the lung to bleed. And so it was documented within the medical records that he had about 2 liters of blood in his chest cavity when they put in the chest tube to try to save him.
22: Davis has pleaded not guilty to orchestrating the 1996 killing of the rapper. This is the Canadian Press. In sports, play is underway in Florida, where the Tampa Bay Rays are taking on the Toronto Blue Jays. Toronto entered the game in the thick of a chaotic battle for the American League's last playoff spot. The Jays are a half game back of Baltimore, Texas, and Detroit. Promise David is heading to the Premier League. Brighton and Hove Albion announced it had signed the Canadian striker on a season-long loan. The Brampton, Ontario native represented Canada at this summer's World Cup, scoring one goal. Alexis Sanchez says he can still contribute to CF Montreal at age 37. The Major League Soccer club's latest signing spoke with media today after being signed as a designated player. And 5 of the 6 children of former Los Angeles Lakers owner Jerry Buss still intend to sell their remaining minority ownership of the NBA team, despite the opposition of their sister Jeannie. The 5 siblings say they voted to sell the family's remaining stake of around 18% to new owners Josh Kushner and Bob Iger. From the Canadian Press, Business, I'm Hannah Stolz.
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1: Richard Krause is here, the one, the only, my fave. Hey, we got a really great compliment, by the way. Jimmy Zubers, who's on the show in Montreal, he's on CJAD from time to time, business owner, politics guy. And when I was on vacation, we ran a Booze and Reviews earlier on a Friday, and he thoroughly enjoyed it. He's like, Richard Krause is the best. I love this Booze and Reviews thing that you guys do. I want to hear more of it. So,
6: well, we've done 100 of them.
1: It's about that,
6: probably, and they're sitting around probably online for him to enjoy.
1: They are online to enjoy, and Booze and Reviews will come up in a bit. Entertainment and Broken. Entertainment is Broken is Richard's podcast. Plus, he's got his Richard Krause on the iHeart podcast and all those different things. When do you get back at it? When does summer vacation end?
6: Summer vacation will end at the end of the summer, so we'll be back in and around the Toronto International Film Festival sometime. Okay. It kind of depends on how busy I am during the festival. Right now, it looks like I'm going to be running back and forth between theaters for the 10 days of the festival. So I'm not sure if we'll be just before or just after the festival, but we are coming back. We're talking. We're excited. We're ready to go. We're just holding our ground.
1: Extending the contract for season two.
6: That's right.
1: The there's a lot to listen to for the Entertainment is Broken podcast. They are timely at the time, but they do not expire in the conversation about the movies and the things that are going on in entertainment. Yeah. So it's worth going to check out too. Okay, let's get started with, I think, the world's favorite actor.
6: Well, Morgan Freeman. So you know him as an actor. I've interviewed him many times, and you know, he's always someone who is just kind of funny when you interview him. He's got a sharp wit. I interviewed him and Justin Timberlake together one time. They'd made a movie called Edison, and when they sat down in the suite, I said, Mr. Freeman, it's nice to meet you. Justin, nice to meet you. And Justin Timberlake said, hey, wait a minute. Why did you call him Mr. and me by my first name? He's joking. And I said, well, because anyone who's older than me automatically gets the Mr. Anyone who's younger gets the first name. And Morgan Freeman just sort of leaned forward and said, that's a lesson we should all learn. So I kind of like that. And so we know him as an actor. We know him as that amazing voice of so many documentaries as the narrator. He's also a club owner. He's got a place in Clarksdale, Mississippi. And he's had this place for like 25 years called the Ground Zero Blues Club. And he sometimes gets up and performs. He is apparently there frequently when he's not running around the world making movies. And so now they've extended that one more thing. It's not just a nightclub. Now you can get a sense of the kind of music that you would be able to hear were you able to go to Clarksdale, Mississippi, because there's a record called Morgan Freeman's Symphonic Blues Experience. And that's a touring ensemble of blues musicians who take like Southern blues, and they mix that with classical and symphonic compositions, and they are releasing an album of that same name, Morgan Freeman's Symphonic Blues Experience, and it's going to be something that is, I think, probably going to be fairly singular, something a little different. And, you know, the only thing that could probably make it better is if he narrated the entire thing.
1: Or Justin Timberlake.
6: On blues guitar. Yes.
1: Sing the blues.
6: Yes.
1: That'd be cool. I wonder if they, you know, when you're friends like that and you've done work together like that, I kind of wonder if you always get together and quietly sing songs or whatever. I mean, they're both big fans of it. That's kind of cool.
6: Yeah, yeah. So it's this, I think, will be a cool thing. He says that he wants to keep the blues alive. So he has Muddy Waters' great grandnephew, Keith Johnson, covering songs like one called I Lied to You from the Oscar winning 2025 film Sinners. There's a whole lot of kind of cool matchups of artists and songs. So just have a look for that. It is called Morgan Freeman's Symphonic Blues Experience, and you'll be able to find it wherever you legally download and buy music.
1: Richard Gross is here. I'm Shane Hewitt. Judge Judy, one of the best characters of all time, one of the most successful TV people of all time, and now a new show.
6: Yeah, it's ridiculous how much money Judge Judy made as Judge Judy. I had no idea until I started poking around here that she was making not just multiple millions, but multiple tens of millions every year in what was the number one program on daytime for a very long time. So she has decided to step down from the bench, and she is handing the gavel, I guess, to Adam Levy. He is 58 years old. We've seen him on some other court shows, but he also happens to be the son of Judge Judy. So Judge Judy, known as Judith Scheindlin, who was a real judge for a very long time before she became a television judge. She said that at first she wasn't keen on stepping down and passing the gavel. She says that she wouldn't have encouraged her son to take on the show 5 or 10 years ago because she wasn't ready to give it up. But she's 83 years old now, which, again, kind of surprised me. I didn't know she was that old. And she thinks that, you know, it's time for her to go, time for him to step up. And she says, quite frankly, I think he has the talent to beat me. And I don't like the idea of that. But here we go. And the new show will premiere on September 14th.
1: No pressure.
6: Yeah, no pressure after 25 years of Judge Judy kind of dominating in that space. And loads of other people have come and gone and come and gone. But she has managed to stay number one.
1: He's got to be as tough as she was, no? Like as direct and sharp as she was? Because if he was a softie, then...
6: Yeah, I can't imagine that he's going to be a softie, but I also can't really imagine that he's just going to be doing the same thing that she did.
1: Yeah.
6: Because whenever you step into something that's been running for a very long time, you want to kind of put your own stamp on it. There's enough, I think, continuity with him being her son. You know, it will still be a change, but there's some continuity there. So then you have to shake up. Maybe they'll have different kinds of cases, you know, that kind of thing. Maybe they'll try and figure it out some way just to make it feel a little different. It has to feel a little different.
1: Yeah, it's got to be an element of familiar, but it's got to be something new. So interested to go. Okay, we have about 30 seconds. You want to touch on Hacks quick?
6: Yeah, so the show was done. Hacks was one of the great shows of the last 5 years. If Jean Smart gets another win for Best Actress on a Comedy Series, she will become the only person to win Best Actress in a Comedy Series on every season that the show aired on. That show was on for 5 seasons. This would be her 5th. Now they're doing a show for one night only called Deborah Vance, which was the character Jean Smart played, and Friends and Enemies Live. It sold out in less than 24 hours, and you're going to have the cast and creators are celebrating the final seasons, record-breaking 24 Emmy nominations with a one-night-only in-world production. And it will be kind of a cool thing to be part of, I think.
1: I was going to say, it's like lightning in a bottle, right? You got to be careful here because you do it once, there's no commitment. But if it's really great, do you do it again? But if it's a real letdown in real life, does it diminish that? I don't know.
6: I have a feeling this is just going to be more of like a party, of a celebration. It's one night only. It's live. It's at the Fonda Theater in Los Angeles. You won't be able to get a ticket unless you're really hooked up and happen to be in Los Angeles tomorrow night. It's sold out in less than 24 hours. But if you want to go hang around and you're somehow listening to us in L.A., the doors open at 6:30. See if you can pick up a ticket.
1: I just think that there's some great shows that could do some really cool things with an idea like this, like Friends or Seinfeld or Big Bang Theory. Like if they had a little party like that was public, that
6: could be fun. All those people you just mentioned made way too much money to
1: get worry, to care. I love it. All right. Richard Krause, get connected with Entertainment Is Broken, the podcast. Lots to listen to there.
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1: ReadTheLine.ca. It's how you get connected to my buddy, Mr. Sunshine. Matt Gurney is here, journalist, and joins us every single Good News Tuesday to talk about what's going on in the world. And Matt, I don't know if you've heard or not, there's some trade stuff happening.
2: No, I somehow missed that.
1: You did.
2: Must be a real subtle sleeper story.
1: Yeah, it's a very subtle story. But isn't that the intersection of it? I mean, nobody really knows anything. Politicians are keeping things pretty close to their chest, which is probably a good thing. There's a lot of speculating going on. I don't pretend to understand this. I know that there is a guy who's running the United States right now that it doesn't really matter if you make a deal, if he decides to rip it up anyway. And if I'm going to be truly honest about the place that I, when I hear the reports on the news about it, they're like, we're taking a new deal to Donald Trump. And I'm like, but I get it that that's how it happens. But it's like kissing the ring here. Like, we're pitching them on, hey, we should be friends. And I feel uncomfortable with all of it.
2: Yeah, I feel uncomfortable with it, too, for a few reasons. I don't like dealing with anyone in this way. It's not the way I like to conduct my business in my personal life, my business life, or my nation's geopolitical life. So I don't like it either. But I'm a realist. Trump is what he is. He never changes. If anything, I think age, power, and influence has only made him more of what he always was, and we have to be realists and deal with him on that basis, not the basis that we'd prefer. I want to go on just a very brief tangent here, though. It's a story that I'm not sure you would have mentioned because it has absolutely nothing to do with Canada, except I think it's a cautionary tale for us. A couple of days ago, out of nowhere, Trump announced that he was ordering Pete Hegseth, the Secretary of Defense, to dramatically reduce America's commitments to a series of war games with the South Koreans.
1: Yeah, and he said he loved North Korea.
2: Yeah, if the audience doesn't know this, war games is basically military exercises. It's a chance for military forces to gather in full strength and do, you know, actual shooting drills and maneuvers, and they simulate battles and they practice communicating. It's a really useful way to make sure all the different parts that make up an army work. And the United States and South Korea have an excellent military relationship, or at least they did until like 2 days ago. And Mr. Trump has said he's not happy because South Korea hasn't helped him out in the Persian Gulf, and he likes North Korea. He has a great relationship with that weirdo North Korean leader, and he's reducing the American commitment to South Korea. And I just thought that was fascinating because one of the things I've been dealing with over the last year, year and a half, and you probably get some of this too, is anytime you talk about the U.S.-Canada relationship, and we talk about the fact that Donald Trump is erratic, unpredictable, and unstable. And then you have some useful idiot Canadians show up, these rubes who have clearly been born yesterday, who pretend that the difficulty in the U.S.-Canada relationship is Canada's fault. And I want to be very clear here. Canada ain't perfect. We absolutely have let down the Americans in some ways. Some of our trade policies are protectionist. We have underfunded our military. I get all that. And I think if the Americans were focused on that and getting results on that, that would be fine. That would be fair. But Canada not being perfect does not convert Donald Trump into a rational, sane actor. Another president could absolutely put the screws to us and have total justification. I would be the guy out there doing the unpopular thing and going, well, President Rubio or President Vance is right on this. Trump is the problem on this. He's too erratic. And the South Korea example, I think, is perfect because South Korea is not a defense laggard. It has a massive standing military. It invests heavily in its armed forces. It has a powerful defense industry. It is a net exporter of military equipment and ammunition to the rest of the alliance. And Trump still stuck a knife in them. Good behavior does not buy any favor from this guy. Patronage does. Flattery does. Outright bribery does. And every time some, you know, totally naive, sweet summer child idiot Canadian shows up in my mentions and goes, yeah, but why didn't we just get tough on fentanyl? We should do the things that are the right thing to do because they're the right thing to do. Cracking down on fentanyl, making sure Canada has a productive, competitive economy, making sure we can defend ourselves, making sure we can help our allies. We should do those things because, as they teach you in Sunday school, virtue is its own reward. We should not do them to curry any favor from Donald Trump, and we should not expect any. And anyone who thinks that the difficulties in the U.S.-Canadian relationship is our fault is an idiot. And we shouldn't take them seriously, and we should pity them, and we should be nice to them in the way that we are nice to the small children and the senile, because that's basically what we're dealing with.
1: Well, it's interesting. I mean, if the fentanyl is such a great example, yes, Canada needs to do more to make sure that the loopholes are not getting skirted. But the reality is, if it goes into the United States, that's a U.S. customs problem. It's much like guns coming to Canada. That is a Canadian customs problem. Yes, we could stop the guns in the States. That would be awesome. But the fact that they make it into Canada is a Canada problem. It's interesting that you say these things. I mean, to add to your story of people didn't also follow, is the U.S. also pulled missile defense systems out of South Korea to move to the Middle East to protect other people. That was a bit of a strain on the relationship as well. And I think the most telling thing, Matt, truly just observing from the outside, because I refuse to speculate on trade, because we don't know. We really don't know. I hope that there's a good deal that's going to be done. I hope a deal gets done. And otherwise, because I don't want to talk about this stuff generally. But here we are. And the reality for me is that I think during the World Cup, when Donald Trump wanted the red card removed and he went to the FIFA guy, and then all of a sudden the red card was removed, and then all of a sudden a bunch of rich people were able to buy into the FIFA until the FIFA people said no. Like, the people that are making these decisions are available to be convinced. And you can call it bribery if you like. And there's even an article that one of your colleagues wrote on readtheline.ca says maybe we should just bribe the guy. Like, maybe you just send him a bunch of money and get him to screw off. I don't know. Like, I don't know how this works. And I don't pretend to be an expert. And anybody who is an expert on the texts or whatever, we all don't know. All we do know is that he has been painfully consistent in his ability to not care, even if there's a deal or a contract. He's done it in his business life. He's done it everywhere. So even if we do a deal in time for the end of this week, it doesn't mean that next week it doesn't get torn up.
2: Back a long time ago, before he was president of the United States, before he was a reality TV star, Donald Trump was basically a celebrity and a Manhattan real estate developer. And in his role for decades as a Manhattan real estate developer, he was notorious for screwing his contractors. Because his attitude was, hey, when I owe them millions of bucks for work they've already done, I have the power. They got nothing over me. I got everything over them. And if I end up giving them half of what I said they would, they're going to walk away, not grateful, but they're going to walk away glad to have it. He delighted in screwing people. And this is why every time some Canadian shows up and says to me, yeah, but it's really Mark Carney's fault, or why don't we get serious about our own problems? I don't have time to give these people anything other than like an affectionate dismissal, because life's too short to spend it trying to teach the stupid. This is what Trump is. This is what he has always been. And one of the big differences that we are now stuck navigating is that in the first Trump term, I think a lot of Americans in power viewed Trump as a fluke, a quirk, an aberration, something that couldn't happen again. So there were a lot of institutional guardrails in the United States that functioned. This time, no one can make that argument. And I think a lot of people in official Washington, they're not trying to hold the line anymore. They're just trying to cash in on this. So I know we're tight on time, but it was right after Trump was elected, my colleague Jen Gerson and I made a tongue-in-cheek proposal, but just because it was funny doesn't mean it was serious. We proposed that the government of Canada buy one of the nicest mansions in Mar-a-Lago and a massive property in D.C. and put like Ryan Reynolds and Michael J. Fox and Wayne Gretzky as diplomats, put them on the public payroll. Put them there with lavish budgets for entertainment and hospitality, and turn Canadian consular compounds into the go-to party spots in Mar-a-Lago and D.C. That's the way you influence these people. And the sooner we figure it out, the better off we'll be. The problem is, I think we've had plenty of time already. That realization doesn't seem imminent, does it?
1: Well, if we renovate 24 Sussex, it better not have a bigger ballroom than the White House, because then we'll be in big trouble. Matt Gurney, readtheline.ca.
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1: 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Tony Chapman, amazing host of Chatter That Matters, is here. ChatterThatMatters.ca to get connected. Hey there, Tony.
2: Shane, how are you? Welcome back.
1: I'm good. Thank you. Summer holidays and all the things. I haven't had a chance to chat with you in a little while. What's going on with Chatter That Matters?
2: Oh, you're going to love this one. Jordan Todd Schwartz, and basically he embezzled millions and millions of dollars from his clients, including Alanis Morissette. He was their financial manager, because he started gambling on sports, and that led into more gambling, which led into some drug addiction, which led him to the point where he ended up spending almost a decade in jail. And it's the story of what he learned about himself in jail and afterwards, and his attempt to rebuild his relationship with his family, who he let down, obviously, his friends, and even some of the clients that he borrowed from.
1: Wow. Yeah, that's fascinating. Sounds pretty open, I would say.
2: Yeah. So it comes out tomorrow morning.
1: All right. Chatter That Matters. Get connected with Tony Chapman online. Stores, Tony, we're seeing a lot more change in around stores. The way people are selling things, it's funny because you can see some things that are AI, and they're obviously AI. There's an awful lot of little videos that are, I'm finding, because I follow F1 quite closely, right? It's like these AI voice videos that it's generating text and doing these little clips that you see on Facebook and whatever. Because there's typos, there's mispronounced names is still a thing that you can tell. They're selling something. People don't seem to care in some ways, but in other ways, they really seem to care, and you found that again.
2: Well, you know, what we're dealing with is this. If I'm a retailer and I'm struggling with declining margins, more theft, more costs open my store, I got to look for efficiencies. And one of the big efficiencies that's come along, because most of those have been done. I've done everything I can, my systems, my inventory, my supply chain. I've really run out of rooms to cut. And then AI comes along and says, well, I can produce all of your advertising, your creative, be much more efficient with how you buy the media attached to it, and we're going to save you tens and tens of thousands of dollars. And then what happens is when they put this stuff out and it's getting better and better, you obviously have a huge pile of people that used to create it, you know, the makeup artists and the photographers and the set coordinators and everything else that goes with it. So there's this dilemma. If you're selling fashion to real people, shouldn't you be using real people to sell fashion? And I think that's going to be a conversation we're going to have for the next 5 years, because from a consumer's point of view, I think they're just interested in great content. They're really not that perplexed about it. But if you're in the creative community, and you know that actor that's going to be in that movie is all AI created, or that talent that's in that print campaign or billboard campaign is all AI created, you're going to take exception. And that's what we're dealing with. We're dealing with technology taking out jobs and the blowback that comes with it.
1: If we go back in time, the Photoshopped magazine cover back in the day, I mean, that was a big deal. It was happening. People didn't realize it was happening. These people didn't look this good. Like, their mole was removed, all that stuff.
2: Oh, their

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1: Back a little bit on that saying, should people that are lip syncing tell people that they're lip syncing? Should people that use voice modulators to take your voice that isn't necessarily in tune and put it in perfect pitch when you sing into that microphone? Is that real or not? Right? And then, so the, I think that's what we've got to come to terms with, is technology has an ability to absolutely improve what we want to put out in this world, but the question is it right or wrong? Should we be going, should we be saying no when it comes to a creative product? And I think that train's left the station. Like, I think AI is going to be the biggest, most devastating thing to happen, because it's going to take so many jobs away. So this is not an endorsement of AI, but I'm just saying the reality is, if people have access to something that can they can produce, I'm Shuzi Shear, who was one of the people that were challenged because of their use of AI. I can produce original creativity. I'll give you this, Shane. Instead of doing one ad for my marketplace, with AI I can put an ad out for everybody in my database. I can create a unique ad based on what you bought before. Here's what it looks like in Medium, your size. Would you not do that if you're a retailer?
2: Absolutely. But also, is it any different than not having the money to pay for a drummer and making your drum sounds on a keyboard?
1: Yeah,
2: I think that ship sailed long ago. And I think the expectation of society was, if you're going to do a live show and you're going to have a drummer, let's hear the real drums. And if you're lip-syncing to a song, then don't call yourself a singer. You can call yourself an entertainer, but don't call yourself a singer. And I think people just want to know that. And I think that's where the Shuzi Shear story gets crazy, is that we all use fake backgrounds on our Zoom calls, whatever. But I think that people want to know that that's a real person or not. And that's the one thing for the retailer for me, is why wouldn't you use a real person? And why wouldn't you use the actual piece of clothing?
1: Well, because you could take that AI person and put it in 100 pieces of clothing and have those ads created before, by the time you've organized your shoot. I mean, it's just, I'm not defending it, because there's a great creative community that's going to pay a price for it. But if I'm fighting for survival, and AI gives me a chance to put out a Vogue kind of campaign as a small retailer with a Vogue kind of model, Vogue kind of lighting. I saw this dress company on Instagram, and they have these girls coming out of cigarette boats in Monaco. And it's obviously AI, but it's actually looks, the dress looks great on the women getting out of the boat, but it's a fake model, and they've dressed the model in it. And so I'm going, what's better? I've only got enough money to do one shoot in this location, or I'm going to use AI to show how my dress looks in many occasions.
2: Yeah.
1: And that's the problem. The problem is, if you happen to play an instrument versus conductor of the orchestra, you might not get called anymore.
2: I think it's a great theory, as long as nothing gets returned. And if, as a retailer, the number one most difficult cost problem is shipping, and number two, it becomes even more of a problem when people start returning it. And if that dress doesn't fit that way, and everybody starts to return it because they're like, I'm just not satisfied, now you've done nothing but exaggerate your problem. And I mean, if the dress sells and it fits, great, so be it. Chances are, the person who's on the other end taking the returns and having to find secondary orbit and auction off those pieces, they're probably not agreeing that this marketing is working, because it's letting down the consumer. And
1: is there any different if it's a real model in a dress? I mean, is it, you know,
2: if it shows that it fits properly, I guess. Well, I'm challenging the fact that, does it show the actual fit of the clothing?
1: Oh, it's I mean, I could say this, it's brilliant. Like, you have to really look and realize there's no way that independent dress company shot all of that stuff. It was a $200,000 shoot. Mm-hmm. I mean, you're pulling up into the harbor of Monaco, getting out of a cigarette boat with this dress, and it just rocks this ad. But you know that they had to create it in CGI. So this is what I'm saying to time people again. I'm challenging the expression, AI won't take away your job, but if you don't use AI, you won't have a job. Mm-hmm. I'm changing that. If you use AI to do your job, you're going to be out of work. Hmm. If you do AI to enhance your job, you're going to have an extraordinary work.
2: Yeah, that's a very good point. It is a very good point. And if you're using AI, then I would like to see you in the dress, please. I think that would be nice.

0: would look pretty.
1: It's thankfully a radio show.
0: Yeah, very good. Yeah. Chatter That Matters, get connected with Tony Chapman. You'll find him online. The podcast is amazing. And Susie Shear is the story if you want to look it up. Give it a Google. The talent agency using the dress, but all AI in the ads. And it looks like some of the internet and some of the customers pushing back on it. 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

0: I have to tell you, I would vote for more Tupac Shakur on our music bumpers on the radio version of the show. That's just heavenly awesome. My goodness. Shane Hewitt in the Night Shift. I'm in Ottawa. Eric Alper's in Toronto. Ryan O'Donnell's in Calgary. David Hunter is also in Toronto. Tupac Shakur died many years ago. I remember where I was when I found out. I was DJing in a bar. What's that?
1: Were you near?
0: No. Not when he got shot, when he died.
1: Okay.
0: And I was DJing in a bar in Red Deer. It was called Mortimer's. And this young guy, and I believe his name was Wes, came running up. He's like, "You gotta play some Tupac. He's dead, man. He just died. You gotta play Tupac." And I'll never forget that moment because I was like, "Oh, wow! Like it's real. Like this guy, this is real." Yeah. And then he was gone. And then of course everything that came after that, which was Biggie and all the other things, and as Gen Xers, that was the core of our life. And that was this was a benchmark. For the boomers, it was like Elvis dying, right?
1: Yeah.
0: I would say
1: He'd already sold millions of records. He already starred in Juice and Poetic Justice and written poetry that university literature courses still teach today. I worked at a company called Koch, which then went to Entertainment One, and we bought Death Row Records. My first, I think, 5 or 6 gold albums that we got after that were all like Tupac. It was selling and selling and selling. And the fact that all these years later, we're still talking about him, not only about the fact that he's something mythic, about this human being that is still overshadows hip hop and rap music and thus pop music. But especially with the reopening again of the court case that started today, it's kind of wild that we're still talking about it all these years later.
0: Eric Alper is here, and there is a new court case that has started with somebody accused of killing and setting up the killing of Tupac Shakur. Now, this has been the mystery. This has been the tabloid paper. Elvis is alive. Someone saw him in a park, right? This has been the thing for the Gen Xers. Who did it? Who shot Tupac? Who shot Biggie? And now there's the new case about it. And the guy himself, Eric, is bigger legend than his death? I don't know.
1: Yeah, I mean, we're all still trying to go after that one question that's outlived an entire generation of music fans, is who was really in that white Cadillac? There's been a number of people that has been, you know, kind of the person of interest. Witnesses wouldn't talk. Key witnesses kept dying. There was 4 of them so far that have died over the course of these 30 years. And the investigation itself has had some real problems. Even the police department has acknowledged the fact that it's built on a decades-long investigation, pointing to things like multiple detective reports that contradict one another. They're so different between one person to the next. And all the while, the music keeps getting bigger and bigger and bigger.
0: Yeah, it's wild. And, well, of course, then you've got Suge Knight going to jail and all the other things that have happened in there. And then Biggie dies. And then some of the documentaries have pointed to just some low-level, gang guy who was looking to get his comeuppance. And there's been all kinds of accusations. And that itself, in the myth that is this story, kind of deflated it, because it was like, this was it possible that it was just some Joe who was looking to make $5,000 and prove a point, right? It wasn't even some big beef or some big deal. It just was opportunistic, and that's yet to be proven as the case, obviously, with the court case going on now. But it everything that sort of tried to put a dent in the myth of Tupac has largely been dismissed.
1: Yeah, especially because look at who it kind of enraptured itself around. You know, there was talk that P. Diddy, then Puff Daddy, had something to do with it. Jennifer Lopez got caught up in it, apparently and allegedly. You know, she had a gun that was used in the killing. Like, everybody's denied everything. Nobody's talking.
0: And nothing's been proven yet.
1: But, you know, still the accolades come in. Rolling Stone ranked him among the greatest artists of all time since then. He got into the Rock and Roll Hall of Fame induction. it's wild. Billboard last year placed him at number 4 among the top 50 rappers ever. And this is a guy, again, it needs to be said, hasn't really put out anything new in a number of decades. A lot of the re-releases and the greatest hits albums have kind of come from the vault, things that he never really wanted or thought that would ever come out in the first place. But that song, Dear Mama, is still one of the greatest rap songs ever, inducted into the Library of Congress National Recording Register in 2010. Only the third rap song to ever receive that honor. So the music was brilliant. His life was brilliant, mixing with facts and fiction. And then just everybody that kind of circled this case. I'm surprised it's now here again.
0: Yeah, it was such a compressed amount of time. When you look at how much work was done so quickly for him, for anybody around him, I mean, Snoop had sort of set it up. He sort of set the table. And then all of a sudden you have Tupac come, and then Biggie comes, and it was such a incredibly intense and dense season of creation for both of them, right? Like, I mean, they did more in such a small period of time than most people would do in an entire career.
1: Yeah, especially because the first album, Tupacalypse Now, it tackled so many issues that rappers and hip-hoppers are still singing about and rapping about today, with police brutality and poverty and racism. When that album came out, U.S. Vice President Dan Quayle, remember him? He was publicly criticized after a Texas murder case controversy, citing it as an influence. So Tupac responded that he's actually speaking for himself and the young black men population, and he's not going to be the media kicking post for an entire demographic. That was his first album, and he's already battling with the second most powerful person in America, with the U.S. vice president. From then on in, especially with Me Against the World, the album that debuted at number 1, that was his third record. I mean, it's so fast, so quick, so great, and then it was over.
0: Yeah. The media circus seems to be pretty quiet so far on this one. And I'll be curious to see if this turns into the every YouTube channel's talking point of people just sort of pontificating about it or not. I'm not sure people want to know. I think that the myth is better than wanting to know. I know there have been some conspiracies that now that Puff Daddy's sort of incarcerated for all of his troubles and all the things that are going on, that there could be some information that comes out there. I don't know if that's to be the case or not. That has not been proven. That's just online gossip. But it would be interesting to see where it goes. I'm not sure people really want to know, Eric.
1: Yeah, you know, when fact and fiction meet, especially in entertainment, you go with the fiction because it makes a better story. I think that having the court case where, quote, the facts will come out, that will be fascinating to see in the next couple of days what goes on.
0: Eric Alper, thatericalper.com. Get connected on the socials as well, and we will be talking about this again, I promise you. A court case about someone charged with the death of Tupac Shakur has started today. Shane Hewitt and the Night Shift.
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4: From the National Newsroom of the Canadian Press, I'm Hannah Stolz. United States President Donald Trump says the U.S. and Canada have reached a last-minute deal to delay 50% U.S. tariffs on $20 billion worth of Canadian imports. The president says on social media that the duties were delayed because Canada and the U.S., subject to the finalization of documents, have a deal. Prime Minister Mark Carney spoke with Trump on the phone today for the second time in as many days, but his office gave no details on what was said. Two Canadian Sikh activists have received duty-to-warn letters from police warning them of threats against their lives. The documents obtained by the Canadian press show that Inderjeet Singh Gosal of Caledon, Ontario, and Manajan Singh from Abbotsford, BC, face credible and imminent threats, but no further details were provided. Gosal, who's Sikh for Justice's lead organization of non-binding referendums for an independent Sikh state within India, says he's also been offered witness protection, but has turned it down.
5: You know, the threats are going to come. I know what I signed up for. And that being said, you know, me going into hiding and witness protection is not something, it's not something that would work, and nor would, you know, it wouldn't abide by what I stand for. And running and hiding is not what I do.
4: The previous lead organizer of the votes, Hardeep Singh Nijjar, was gunned down in Surrey, BC in June 2023. The owners of the Gold Rush-era Alexandra Lodge in southwestern BC are celebrating news that the landmark is still standing. The BC Wildfire Service says the edge of a wildfire has passed by the lodge. It was built in 1863 and then refurbished a century ago. Ontario Provincial Police say they've uncovered a third set of human remains belonging to a missing person at a property southwest of Ottawa. Officers say that earlier this month, they found the remains of Lawrence Bertram, a man from Smith Falls who disappeared in 2022 at the age of 42. Police say the cause of his death is still unclear. Searches of the property on Kelly Jordan Road led to finding the remains of Robbie Thompson in October of 2025, then Robert Lambert in July. Officials say four people were later arrested in Thompson's death, but the other two are still being investigated.
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7: What are you working on?
4: Justin Trudeau and Katy Perry are back in Montreal, dancing in the aisle of a hardware store. Trudeau's son Xavier posted the video on his Instagram account. In it, the former prime minister is seen wearing sunglasses, jeans, and a white t-shirt, dancing with a plunger as his son's music plays in the Home Hardware in downtown Montreal. Perry, who seems to be filming, is seen headbanging and jumping. Xavier Trudeau has been releasing music under the artist name Zav. This is not the first time his father is featured in promotional videos for his songs. This is the Canadian Press. In sports, the visiting Toronto Blue Jays whipped the AL East leading Tampa Bay Rays 10-5 to open a three-game series in Florida. The Jays, who posted deuces in four of the first five innings, outhit the Rays 17-13. Kelsey Mitchell led all scorers with 29 points as the visiting Indiana Fever held on for a 101-95 WNBA win over the Toronto Tempo. The Tempo have lost 11 games in a row. The Fever won their fifth in a row. The back injury that prevented Félix Auger-Aliassime from competing in the National Bank Open in Montreal earlier this month appears to be healing nicely. The 26-year-old Montreal tennis star advanced to the round of 16 at the Cincinnati Open after defeating Juan Manuel Cerúndolo of Argentina. And Norway Soccer Federation president accuses FIFA of using fear tactics after the removal of a senior official who opposed FIFA leader Gianni Infantino's World Cup sell-off plan. From the Canadian Press, I'm Hannah Stoles.
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9: Overnight, we'll see a few clouds. There is a chance of some showers, risk of a thunderstorm as well. Staying warm, low of 21. Today, cloudy, 40% chance of showers and risk of a thunderstorm in the morning hours. Then a mix of sun and cloud in the afternoon, high of 26, feeling more like 30. On Thursday, we'll see sunshine, high of 26. Friday, sunshine, high of 27. I'm Bonnie Heslop for CKTV News.
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10: Oh, Alex knows I didn't sleep last night. Give me a little Matchbox 20.
11: You know what? I realized that
10: in like 3 years of doing this show with you, I have never once played a Matchbox 20 song.
11: Wow.
10: I didn't even know we had it in the system.
11: Oh, well, so, now that we know we have it.
10: We got talking about it earlier when you were sharing that story about the singer almost taking out the guitarist with his mic.
11: Rob Thomas.
10: Yeah, Rob Thomas. How did I forget his name?
11: My eyes are filling.
10: Rob Thomas.
11: My eyes are filling with tears right now.
10: Yeah.
11: I'm too happy.
10: Just a completely unprecedented Will Steph cry right when you're about to do an interview.
11: That's right. Right when I'm here to talk to Kaylee.
10: You're welcome.
11: Well, Kaylee always brings me back from the brink of tears. They're happy tears, as it were. Kaylee Stewart joining us from the Niagara Falls Public Library. Hey, Kaylee.
12: Good morning.
11: Always great to have you. How are you?
12: I'm well, thank you. How are you doing? Other than, you know, apparently in tears.
11: I know. I just love Matchbox 20. I love Rob Thomas. It just makes me so happy. So do books. Books make me so happy. Kaylee, you motivated me so much when we talked about how many books you finished the year with last year. So I am on my book reading journey. I've got the audiobooks going. I got the real books going. I'm at a personal high so far for the year. So thank you for that motivation.
12: I love that so much. You are so welcome.
11: All right. Well, speaking of books, you're in your book era at Niagara Falls Public Library. Tell us about this.
12: Yeah. So libraries, you know, kind of around North America especially, are kind of rediscovering our core identity. You know, we love books. We all know we love books. And for a while, we were all kind of talking about, you know, the library is more than books. And it sort of felt like we were apologizing for the thing that we love the most. And libraries are important for very many, many, many reasons that it would take an entire show to get through. So we've kind of tweaked our thinking a little bit. And now our sort of new philosophy is that libraries are books and so much more. Whereas books are still kind of the forefront, reading, literacy, we believe so deeply in that. And it's complemented by everything else we offer, you know, a safe space, computer access, programs, places for people to come together with books at the heart.
11: Oh, I love that, Kaylee. It's like, yeah, you were almost apologizing because you had books. And it's like, well, wait a minute. Books are fabulous. We've got
12: exactly
11: those and everything else that you need as well. But you are, of course, embracing technology and how things change. And now you're able to really help people with book recommendations kind of based on what they like, right?
12: Yeah, exactly. And like we all know, things are noisy. You know, you pick up your phone and there's 12,000 million different things you could be looking at. And, you know, we and everyone else kind of have to compete with that. But we kind of have, I want to say almost like a secret weapon, that we library staff are very well versed in all sorts of books. And, you know, you've had our staff on the show and she talks about horror all the time. I don't read horror. She doesn't read romance, but we can each recommend the other genre because we've talked to each other and we know how to find the right kind of book for our readers. You know, we have a really deep knowledge of our collection, and not just the books physically there on the shelves, but how else, like, is it an ebook? Is it an audiobook? Can we grab it from another library? And we really want to focus on the customer's reader's identity, like really find out what you like and why you like it. And we're going to be able to match you with your perfect read.
11: Okay. And, you know, there's so many books coming out all the time that it's like, okay, what's new? But often we're missing a lot. Like, I like to go back a few years and go, okay, what was big this year? What was big that year? Right? What might fit my likes for that I missed?
12: Yeah, exactly. And we'll do that too. We're not going to just pick up like, oh, this book's been made into a movie recently. No, we're going to go back and say, have you checked out this one that maybe came out 4 years ago? We've got a deep knowledge through our staff.
11: Love that. Okay, so you've got some events coming up that people might want to get into if they love books or are just rediscovering their love of books. What do you got for us, Kaylee?
12: Yeah, so one that we're really, really excited for, we're having our inaugural grown-up book fair on Saturday, September 19th. So think of those feelings you had when the book fair came to school and you were so excited. This is exactly what we want to bring to the library for this event. We're going to have authors coming in. We've got crafts. We've got prizes and local author showcase. And we're really excited. We've got three fantastic Canadian authors coming in to chat with us. So I'm going to be chatting with Hannah Mary McKinnon and Molly Fader. We're going to talk about like genre writing, what they're working on, what it's like being an author. And then our staff, she's going to be talking to Nick Cutter about his new horror book, The Dorians. And everyone will be leaving with a massive to-be-read list.
11: Well,
12: that's our goal.
11: Yes. I was wondering if we were heading home with books, because that was the big thing about the Scholastic Book Fair, right? Mom would give you $5, you'd get some books, you'd get to go home with them. Is it sort of the same deal?
12: Kind of. So we'll have our, you know, expert staff out there with all different genres. So you'll go with a list at the very least. If you have a Niagara Falls library card, and most people could get one, you can borrow them right there. We also have some of our leased books that we need to clear off our shelves for sale as well. So you will be able to buy some books to take home.
11: Oh, okay. Good stuff. And then another event you have to get into spooky season is September 30th. What's this?
12: Yeah, so we're doing a spooky season book talk. Whew. And so our staff, we're going to talk about, we have a curated like fall recommendation list, and we'll have some scary books, some magical books, and some cozy books that you're going to want to curl up with in October. So this is going to be September 30th. Registration for that opens on next Monday, August 24th. And I should mention too, the book fair event, totally free. Absolutely no cost for that event.
11: My favorite price. Okay, yep. Kaylee, and then also, you know, because September is kind of like an unofficial new year, right? During the summer, we're lazy. We are off our schedules. We're, you know, taking some much needed vacation time. And then we like to sort of get back to things. And one thing people might not realize about the library is that you have your own book clubs, and people can belong to a book club through the library, right?
12: We do. I think we're up to 11 this year. And so registration is going to open on Tuesday, September 8th at 9, and that's the Tuesday after Labor Day. And these book clubs fill up very quickly. We have what we call like our regular book clubs, where we'll read a little bit of everything throughout. So we start in October and go through May with a break in December. But we also have genre clubs. So we're bringing romance back and fantasy and mystery, but we're also adding in a classics book club and an award-winning book club as well. And it's been really great to see these clubs grow. And the reason that readers come in, maybe they want to try a new genre. Maybe they just want a reason to read a book every month. And the friendships we've seen grow out of these clubs as well has been really nice. We actually did a survey at the end of our season in May and learned that people really find this like a meaningful space to come together and to meet new people and to encounter new perspectives. I think that's really important for a lot of people as well. And we were really nice to see that, you know, people felt proud of the library and coming to these types of programs. And it's just, it's really great and really fun. In a way, we give you the book list, you can check off a book a month and have a great time doing it at the library.
11: Did the clubs meet at the library? How does that part work?
12: We do, yeah. So at different locations, and we have one that meets at TAPS downtown Niagara Falls as well. So once you register, you get the full list of books that you're going to be reading every month and where you're going to be meeting. You'll get the contact information for your moderator so you can let them know if something comes up. But yeah, it's some are downtown, some are out at community center. We try and make it as easy as possible for as many people as possible to come to our programs.
11: And what are the ages of people in the book clubs? Does that part matter?
12: Not really. They are mostly adults. I think, you know, the youngest is 20-something. My romance one, for example, has a range from mid-20s to into the 60s, if not 70s, actually. It's really cool to see a wide, wide range of people coming for our book clubs.
11: If you've never been a part of a book club, what's the advice on, like, do you join one, say you like romance, so you join the romance book club, or like what kind of club should you join?
12: I think it's kind of up, what do you want to get out of your reading? You know, so let's, you know, use romance, for example. Maybe you love romance, you want to read something that you haven't thought to pick up before, because my list is a little bit broad. And just give it a shot. And all of our moderators, you know, if you don't finish a book, still come. If you hate the book, still come. Like, just come, chat, enjoy. There's no pressure. You know, we're here to have fun while also, you know, learning something new.
11: Good stuff. Kaylee, as always, appreciate your time. Thank you so much for joining us. And I suspect next time we talk, we'll get some numbers on how summer reading went.
12: Yes, I know. I'm really excited to see how we wrap up. Just a couple more weeks.
11: Hey, lots of time to get the reading minutes in, so make sure you do that. Kaylee Stewart, Niagara Falls Public Library. Always a pleasure. Thank you.
12: Thanks so much.
11: We always appreciate when Kaylee joins us. Don't forget to check out all of their socials because they do a great job posting information that we chat about.
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11: Tourist time in Niagara. We know how important tourism is, not only to the falls, but the rest of the region taking advantage as well. And one of the things we always want to know is, well, how big is this tourism thing? What are the dollars? What are the numbers? What's it all telling us? Well, we are very close to having a new tool that's going to help industry with all of that. Joining us now, Tourism Partnership of Niagara CEO Daryl McMillan. Good morning, Daryl.
22: Hi, Steph. Good morning.
11: Well, thank you so much for being here.
22: My pleasure. My pleasure. It's an exciting day for Tourism Partnership of Niagara and for tourism in Niagara.
11: Okay, let's talk about it. So there's this new data dashboard coming. You're going to roll that out next month. How does it work? Why don't we start, Daryl, with like how this all came together?
22: Yeah, I can provide a little bit of background. So as an organization, we went through quite a transformation over the last couple of years. Beginning in 2024, we developed a new strategic plan, and it wasn't really just for the organization. It was a little bit of a regional scan that was part of that research and process. So a lot of stakeholder engagement, a lot of kind of testing out the heartbeat of the industry and figuring out where the needs were in terms of where TPN needed to grow as an organization. Previously, we had been focused quite substantially on our marketing pillar. And this pointed us in a bit of a new direction in terms of a broader destination management mandate. And a key part of that was to provide tourism data assets for the industry. So part of that process was to kind of reach out and scan who's doing what and who could potentially assist with that. And we found that our natural dance partners with such an exercise were Niagara Region Economic Development and Niagara Parks.
11: Makes a lot of sense, of course. In Niagara Parks, I know, you know, they've got the way that they track their data. Of course, Niagara Economic is development. They're doing their things as well. Tell us now about the dashboard specifically. How's that going to work? Is it bringing data from those two organizations together?
22: A little bit. We have some data assets as well. I mean, it's a little bit of shared expertise as well as assets and some best practice sprinkled in with efficiency, I guess, between working together. So I guess the beauty in that is that, you know, everyone grabs an oar and the work is spread around a little bit. And the result is kind of a streamlined and less fragmented approach that can create a baseline and be shared across the industry locally, at least. But I know that our friends that fund our organization at the province, the Ministry of Tourism, Culture and Gaming, who lead the Destination Niagara initiative, are watching as well.
11: Okay. And so we're launching next month. What exactly does that mean?
22: So I just want to temper that a little bit because we're at the finishing touches stages and it's more important that we are precise and get the initiative done to precision and right. So it might be more like 6 weeks, but in that ballpark of 4 to 6 weeks, let's call it. And what it looks like is a static dashboard that sets a baseline for a number of tourism data points and assets. That will help assist different styles and types of organizations, including municipalities, businesses, sectoral partners that we typically work most closely with.
11: All right. Well, Daryl, listen, I'm pushing the summer as much as I can. So according to me, there's still 8 months or 8 weeks left in summer. So the timelines
22: are,
11: yeah, we push it as much as we can. Okay. So this is exciting stuff because, you know, as you've pointed out, it's almost like a, you know, a sharing, a coming together. And so what do you anticipate by bringing all of these resources together? How better is this going to inform
0: the current tourism businesses that we have here in Niagara, and then potentially inspire others to jump in?
22: So the challenge with fragmented data is that you end up with kind of different sources and conflicting truths of what the tourism story really is. So it's a centralized piece. You know, we're all singing from the same song sheet, as the thing would go. Right now, in 2025 at least, and we're kind of trending in this direction this year as well, is that, you know, we had $3.8 billion in visitor spend in Niagara. That's all net new money to the economy that was spent here in the region during 2025. That supports 36,000 jobs and close to 4,000 businesses across the region. So tourism is very, very big business, representing close to 1 in 10 jobs and a huge chunk of the economy, including all those net new visitor dollars. So it's really, it's an export activity. So, you know, this helps carry and maybe not a exactly real time, but a near real time kind of quarterly cadence. So it gives us that important pulse and baseline on trends as well as performance.
0: We're talking with Daryl McMillan, President and CEO of the Tourism Partnership of Niagara, in anticipation of an upcoming dashboard that's going to give information about tourism to those in the region that need it. Daryl, is there something similar like this going on elsewhere?
22: We've monitored the pulse, and you know, I think there's more tourism data available. A lot of it is fragmented, as I mentioned earlier. There are examples of other regional or destination marketing organizations doing similar type work. It is a little bit of catch up, playing with kind of multiple data sources and trying to pull them together, and it becomes a bit of a capacity issue, because as organizations, we're not always well equipped to do that work. So that's why working with partners on this initiative was a key. So I would say there's some similar case study examples out there. I think ours, due to the nature of the sophistication of tourism business in Niagara, we wanted to be a real leader in this space.
0: Yeah, that makes a lot of sense. Really timely as well, Daryl, because we just had this announcement last week about the opening up of gambling licenses in Niagara Falls. And of course, you know, we talked a lot about that on the show. Is that going to increase visitors to the region? And once they get here, what else are they doing, right? Because maybe the draw is that there are these extra gambling opportunities, but people want to do more when they get somewhere.
22: Yeah, a lot of the segmentation, the visitor segmentation work that we've done over the last couple of years has kind of pointed to the need to develop itineraries and to expand the offering and be able to explain what a multi-day itinerary in Niagara could look like, not just a one or two night stay. So we want the visitors to stay longer and spend more while they're here. So building those richer itineraries, being able to tie and bundle our varied product offerings together as one kind of extended stay visit is really, really important, particularly as we appeal to visitors from farther distances, because, you know, there's a lot to discover beyond Niagara Falls, beyond wine country.
0: Well, this is exciting stuff, Daryl, and I look forward to checking in with you after the dashboard launches and see how everything's going.
22: It's been a pleasure, Steph. Thank you for your support.
0: Yeah, anytime. President and CEO of the Tourism Partnership of Niagara, Daryl McMillan, partnering up with a couple of other organizations that are also quite interested in tourism. Of course, Niagara Parks and the Niagara Economic Development folks at the region, as they launch this new dashboard that's going to give us a greater understanding of tourism here in the region.
9: Overnight, we'll see a few clouds. There is a chance of some showers, risk of a thunderstorm as well. Staying warm, low of 21. Today, cloudy, 40% chance of showers and risk of a thunderstorm in the morning hours. Then a mix of sun and cloud in the afternoon, high of 26, feeling more like 30. On Thursday, we'll see sunshine, high of 26. Friday, sunshine, high of 27. I'm Bonnie Heslop for CKTV News.
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13: Yeah, Rotary clubs do so much across, well, all the places they are, but we've got a great one here in St. Catharines, and they've got a new idea here where they want to match make people who want to volunteer with nonprofits who need volunteers. Joining us now to tell us more about the idea is the co-creator of this and Rotary member, Rotary volunteer matchmaker, Jackie Van Lankveld. Good morning, Jackie.
14: Good morning. Thanks for having me.
13: Well, thanks so much for being here. And I love this idea, this little matchmaking service. You know, give me the idea of how it works. Tell us what it would be.
14: Yeah. So about a year ago, we were at a conference for volunteers, and all of the Rotarians across our whole district were there talking about how do we get volunteers. And we have Rotarians that want to do specific projects. We have people that don't know how to get involved. And so we decided, you know, we also have projects that come up, and then we don't have enough volunteers or the right volunteers because our database wasn't big enough. And so Amin Osmani, who is actually the brains behind this idea, he was the one, he said, why don't we just open it up to everybody? And that way we can be the database holders, and then there are people in our community that want to give back. They don't necessarily want to join the Rotary Club, but they want to be a participant and help out in their community. And so what we're looking for are people who want to sign up and come to be in the database, and they can specify what kind of project that they would like to do. So whether they wanted to do something hands-on, they wanted to do something administrative, and then we have categories. So they might want to do something related to food insecurity, for example. And so we get their information in there, and then we call them and have a conversation to get a little bit more detail. And then we also have a link within the same database for the nonprofit organizations, charitable organizations who need some help, and they want some. Most of them are one-time projects, and they want to. And they need a way of getting the volunteers to help them. And so we put them into the database. We put their project in. We send an email out to everybody who matched that category of either type of event or role. And then we say, hey, we have a match. Would you be interested? It's Saturday at 2 o'clock for 3 hours. This is the commitment. And they say yes, they know about their availability.
13: I love this, Jackie. It's such a great idea because I think you do have people who are affiliated with a certain organization, you know, for personal reasons, whatever it may be. Maybe they know someone else and they get sort of roped into it. Voluntold is often, the term that's used. But you do have people, as you pointed out, who have the time, have the passion for the community, but it's not quite focused or directed in one specific area.
14: Yes, exactly. Or we might not have enough within the specific area. And then other people think, I want to volunteer, and I just don't know how or what I want to do because I don't know what's out there. And so the database helps you pick the categories and go, oh, that sounds interesting. Oh, that sounds like me. Okay, I'll sign up for this.
13: I love it. So where are we at with this, Jackie? Are you sort of recruiting organizations and volunteers all at the same time right now?
14: Yes, we're doing both. We had our first launch. We did a cleanup. Hospice Niagara needed some people to come and clean up their gardens. And so five of us went over there for 3 hours, did all the weeding and trimming. And it was just a win-win for both of us. Feel good for us who showed up, and Hospice was thrilled to have the garden cleaned up. So that gave us a real momentum to move forward. We've got some bugs to work out, but we won't know what they are, what else there is to fix until we get rolling. And so we're specifically looking to more for one-time projects. Things like if an organization wants to organize a walk-a-thon, for example, that might not be something that our members, because if they have to get pledges, for example. But it's like the real hands-on things are good. And also we're not looking for things that are ongoing. So every Tuesday at 2 o'clock, not too specific, because that's harder for us to maintain if it was once a week for a whole year. But we're open to ideas to see what organizations have, and I will be speaking with them when they submit a project.
13: Okay, and is that what, we have many people from nonprofits who listen to the show. Is that what they should do, go and submit a project?
14: Yes, they would go to the link and go to our website, which is RotarySt.Catharines.com, and click on the links there.
13: Okay, and so both people who have events that they need volunteers for and volunteers can find directions there?
14: Yes.
13: Okay, this is great. And how long, you said, you know, you're just kind of getting it up and going.

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2: The time of the week when we talk politics throughout the week, but we usually get a roundup with Jeff Bolichowski. Jeff is off, so our good friend, Brock University Professor David Siegel, has agreed to step in this morning. Good morning, Professor.
3: Good morning, Steph. Thank you for having me.
2: Always appreciate you taking some time. Thank you so much for being here. Let's start with the big one. Everyone's keeping an eye on, of course, on the negotiations with the United States. Apparently, Trade Minister Dominic LeBlanc met with U.S. Trade Representative Jamison Greer and U.S. Commerce Secretary Howard Lutnick as officials are racing against the clock to get a new trade deal before tomorrow. This situation came up a few weeks ago as Trump has vowed to hit us with a sweeping 50% tariffs on a wide range of goods. Where are we at here, and what do you see in terms of our action from our federal government? What's good, what's bad, what's unknown?
3: Well, I think our federal government is being wise in being a bit slow and cautious about this. The style of the U.S. government, and particularly the current president, seems to be to make sort of outrageous demands and then back off of them over time. So I think it's probably wise for us to take our time, and it's doubtful that these 50% tariffs will ever take effect now. So we wait and see what happens with this president, who has a lot of other things on his agenda besides tariffs with Canada right now.
2: Absolutely. You know, the thing I've been wondering about this, David, is these negotiations, like, what do we give up here? And we know this isn't the end, right? We're not even 2 years into this administration. And these are the kind of levers that are being pulled at a regular basis, forcing us to have to get into talks.
3: Well, I think that's part of the negotiating strategy, to keep your opponent. It's funny to use that word opponent. I mean, the United States and Canada wouldn't describe themselves in that way a couple of years ago, but now that Trump is president, I guess we are opponents. But to keep your opponent off balance, and you know, that's what's involved in beginning with outrageous demands and threats, and seeing what you can accomplish with that.
2: All right. Well, just on this point as well, Pierre Poilievre, conservative leader Pierre Poilievre, criticizing Prime Minister Carney on this file, saying that he assured us he would get a deal, and that was the platform that he ran on early last year. What do you make of these criticisms? I guess the opposition has to oppose, right, Professor?
3: Well, you're right. They have to oppose. And I think these things take time, and as the cliche was at one point, it's better to have no deal than to have a bad deal. So it's probably better not to rush into these things. And as I said earlier, the United States has a reputation now of making outrageous demands and then backing off as time goes on. So the current government's not in particularly a bad position right now.
2: All right, that's federally. Let's take it provincially right now. Many municipal leaders are getting together in Ottawa, and that includes leaders from here in the Niagara region. The mayors of some of the largest cities here in Ontario now asking the province to explore options for involuntary addiction treatment. One mayor, Burlington Mayor Marianne Mead Ward, said, "We need not to be afraid of having difficult conversations." And this is a conversation that's being had across the province as it pertains to addictions crisis and homeless issues.
3: Well, that's correct. Now, involuntary treatment raises a whole bunch of issues that were covered somewhat in the movie Clockwork Orange ages ago. That would be a tough sell. But the concern about homelessness, about unhoused people, and about addictions is something that we can't just continue to ignore. We're going to have to do something about the issue, and I think that involves a provincial initiative working with municipal governments, because it's the municipal governments that will be implementing this. And so it's a matter of provincial and municipal governments working together and figuring out the best way to handle this issue, which is not getting any better on its own.
2: It's certainly not, and you can understand the frustrations of the cities, because this is supposed to be sort of a provincial mandate. That's on their list of to-dos and to take care of, and yet cities are incurring costs every day.
3: Well, that's right, and you know, you're exactly right. It's not the responsibility, social services, and not really the prime responsibility of particularly cities. Region has some responsibility in that area, but it's really not the responsibility of cities, but they're being pushed into that. And, of course, in Niagara, cities are probably going to be bearing a pretty significant cost having to do with the recent weather situation that we faced in Niagara. So this could be a rough year for some of the cities in Niagara.
2: Great segue there. We're talking to Professor David Siegel, Brock University Professor of Political Science, and segueing us into the municipal election. Of course, Friday is the deadline for anyone who wants to run to sign up. And we've got a couple of mayors who we don't quite know what their intention is. Let's go to Welland. Welland Mayor Frank Campion still has not put his name in to seek re-election. That would be his fourth term to lead the city. And also Niagara-on-the-Lake, Gary Zalepa has not filed his paperwork either. And then also, Professor, this is going to be the first election where voters are not electing those 19 regional councils. So our regional council is going to be completely changed.
3: Well, that's right. I don't know what to say about the two mayors that you mentioned. I've spoken to people in those two municipalities, and I guess those two incumbent mayors are playing close to the chest, and we'll know on Friday about whether they're going to stand or not. I would say in both cases there are credible candidates who have already spoken. So we'll see what happens with those two. Yeah, well, effectively, we're not, voters will have no direct control over regional government now. Regional government will not be directly accountable to the voting public anymore. I mean, the region is going to be run by the 12 mayors, and of course the 12 mayors are accountable to the public, but when we're choosing a mayor, we usually focus on how well they deal with things within their own municipality, but now they're also going to be running the region. So it's going to be difficult this time around and in the future for voters to express their concerns about accountability in the region, because we're not electing anybody directly to regional government.
2: Well, it is going to be an interesting one, and I guess it all officially starts following Friday. Professor, appreciate your time, and we'd love to have you back again soon.
3: Okay, it's good to talk to you, Steph. Thanks for having me.
2: Yeah, anytime. That is Brock University Political Science Professor David Siegel joining us this morning.
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10: From the National Newsroom of the Canadian Press, I'm Hannah Stolz. U.S. President Donald Trump says he's hitting pause for 3 days on new tariffs that were set to hit Canada just after midnight. On social media, the president says a deal has been reached, but is subject to the finalization of documents. Details haven't been released, although Trump pointed to the Keystone XL pipeline, saying it may be awoken from the grave. Canada's Emergency Management and Community Resilience Minister, Eleanor Olszewski, says staffing reductions at the Federal Government Operations Center have not affected its ability to respond to emergencies. She says Ottawa has the ability to bring in more staff when needed.
11: We always have in place the ability to employ surge capacity, and we've used that surge capacity at places like the GOC in terms of, so the Government Operations Center, in terms of recent events like the G7 and the 2026 FIFA World Cup.
10: Federal forecasters say September's fire risk stands to be well above seasonal average across northern BC, northern Quebec, and most of Labrador. The Manitoba government says it's hired thousands of new healthcare workers since 2023. This includes about 2,100 healthcare aides, 370 physicians, and 1,464 nurses. Premier Wab Kinew says the increase in staffing levels has helped alleviate things like wait times, but that the system is still facing pressures.
12: There are still many things to do when it comes to wait times in emergency rooms and urgent cares and surgeries and diagnostics. But we also know that anything that we want to do in those areas, it has to start with the staffing.
10: Doctors Manitoba, the organization that represents physicians in the province, says the hiring numbers are a positive, but that the government also needs to focus on retention. A woman who was held and sexually assaulted by a man at a rural Alberta home says she forgives him. The woman told Richard Robert Mantha's sentencing hearing in Calgary that she hopes he can get the help he needs to be a better person. A man who threw a trailer hitch at an Indigenous woman from a moving car in Thunder Bay, Ontario, has been granted full parole. Anishinaabe Aski Nation called the decision incomprehensible and says it's devastating news for the family of Barbara Kentner. She died months after Braden Bushby struck her with the hitch. Opening statements started Tuesday in the Meta trial in Oakland, California. 29 states sued the social media company over child safety and privacy. The states are seeking billions in damages, as well as fundamental changes to how Meta runs its platforms. ABC technology reporter Mike Dubusky has more.
13: Meta has defended itself in this case and said that, yes, there is a teen mental health crisis going on. Yes, social media plays a role in that, but it's a small piece of a large puzzle, right? That drawing a direct line between those two things oversimplifies a complex issue.
10: Meta already lost two pivotal cases over harms to children and teens this year. This is the Canadian Press. In sports, the visiting Toronto Blue Jays whipped the AL East leading Tampa Bay Rays 10-5 to open a three-game series in Florida. The Jays, who posted deuces in four of the first five innings, outhit the Rays 17-13. Kelsey Mitchell led all scorers with 29 points as the visiting Indiana Fever held on for a 101-95 WNBA win over the Toronto Tempo. The Tempo have lost 11 games in a row. The Fever won their fifth in a row. The back injury that prevented Félix Auger-Aliassime from competing in the National Bank Open in Montreal earlier this month appears to be healing nicely. The 26-year-old Montreal tennis star advanced to the round of 16 at the Cincinnati Open after defeating Juan Manuel Cerúndolo of Argentina. And Norway Soccer Federation president accuses FIFA of using fear tactics after the removal of a senior official who opposed FIFA leader Gianni Infantino's World Cup sell-off plan. From the Canadian Press, I'm Hannah Stolz.
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16: Mix of sun and cloud for this afternoon, high of 27, feeling more like 31. The UV index is 7. That's considered high. Tonight, we'll see a few clouds, 40% chance of showers overnight, a risk of a thunderstorm as well, low of 21. Tomorrow, cloudy, 40% chance of showers and risk of a thunderstorm in the morning, but then a mix of sun and cloud for the afternoon, high of 26, feeling more like 30. I'm Bonnie Heslop for CKTV News.
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2: Hello, hello, Rob. Oh, my goodness. I can't believe another week has gone by and it's time to chat with you again. You know, it seems like time is flying, but I know in that time, a lot is happening in the world of real estate. So excited to catch up with you.
20: Yeah, the weather's been good, except, you know, a couple of rainfalls, but I think the lawns needed it a little bit. And but otherwise, you know, real estate's moving, and it's moving actually at a decent pace, not at the pace that we were used to 4 or 5 years ago. But it is moving. And I do feel you know, it's going to be like this. It's going to be, you know, slow and steady, nice and even. And but in the new year, next year, I do feel it'll pick up a bit. And then the following years after that, it's going to pick up quite a lot quicker. So it just we just have to go through this economic time. So the people, I'll tell you, and it was funny, I was having this conversation, is that the best time people for retiring was probably in 2020-21, right? They got out. Let's say they wanted to rent a house or they wanted to move away or do something in 2021. If you retired, you would have been very comfortable today still. Now, a lot of business people, because of the way the real estate market went, they're actually, if they were planning on retiring like within the last 4 years, they're probably in it for now another 5 years. Like, right. you know what I'm saying? Like it, sometimes retirement, if you're in business, could delay you in retiring because of economic times. Right. Mm-hmm. And I was just, you know, and like, I mean, that's if you were an entrepreneur and you're working in business and things. And what happens is because of the economic times, there's been a bit of a setback for business people, investors, builders, developers, although everything to do with real estate, everything pretty well. The economic engine is the real estate that kind of runs, is the engine of the economic for the country. So if you were planning on retiring in the last 4 years, you probably have to stick it out. Now, if you did retire before during that high boom and got out, you got out clean slate without having to deal with the economic times. But talking about that is the interest rates. Now, so I went online. Usually I have either we have two mortgage brokers on hand here at the Golfy team. But over here, it was talking about the interest rates, you know, how the war and everything that's happening. Now, Canada's benchmark interest rate is holding steady, but rising energy prices and geopolitical conflicts spark worries about future hikes. Most major banks expect rates to stay flat through the 2026 before possible increases in 2027. So though inflation risks keep markets volatile. So they think the rates may go up. So the thing is, if you know you're buying a house, lock in right now. If you know you're going to buy a house in the next, I think they can hold it, I think 120 days. So your rate. So lock it in now. And then let's say that if the rates go lower, you get the lower rate, but at least you don't get the higher rate. Now, the hikes, you know, it's the global energy shocks, you know, like what's happening in the Middle East, trade pressures, you know, with the trade split forecast. Most institutions like RBC, BMO, and TD predict holds through 2026, but Scotiabank and market implied models project potential small bumps in the inflation if inflation persists. So we did have a small hike, I think about a week or two ago, and so that's just kind of showing that, you know, they're just kind of keeping things going. But right now, I think you can get a 3-year fix, depending on the mortgage broker or company that you use, is a 3-year fix for 3.89%. A 5-year fix at 4%. Again, these are good rates that I'm giving you. 5-year variable, now 3.35. Now that can change any time, but I like in the last probably 30 or 40 years, only one time was not a good time to go variable, and that was in 2022 and 21. Yeah. That was the only time.
2: And really, if they had variable for a while, they probably, you know, made it up if you, you know, take a look at the whole life term of the mortgage, even though it ended up costing them more a little bit for a while there. If you, you know, amortize it all out, it probably still worked out better.
20: Yes, yes. Variable in the long run always wins. But in the tough times are really tough. That's the hard part. And so if like a family that went variable and then when the interest rates went going up and up and up, it was hurting them. Like it affects them like the next month, the next, you know, and which if you have a fixed rate, which everybody did in 2021 and the beginning of 2022 at a great rate. And then all the renewals are coming up this year and some parts of next year, the 5 years that people had the 1.5%, that's unbelievable. If you got that, you actually paid down quite a bit on your mortgage, which is amazing because 90% of your mortgage payment went probably towards paying down the mortgage, which is fantastic. So, but the one thing is the interest rates, just all I say is get the pre-approval. If you're even thinking about it, get the pre-approval done, lock it in. And don't start looking and then start shopping. You know, you're probably, if most people know they're qualified to buy, but don't get pre-approved like a week before you buy the house. Get pre-approved now and lock in just in case it goes up another 0.25% or whatever. Like you could save yourself over a long-term period of locking in it could be thousands and thousands of dollars. So it's always good to lock in.
2: And what happens if you get that pre-approval and then you decide not to buy? Is there any downside to that?
20: There is no downside. No, it's good for 120 days. And then you're good to go. Like I know a client of mine, they bought a brand new house. But they will do their pre-approval. They say February is the closing date. I think it's going to be sooner. So if you go October, November, December, January, so 3, 6, 9. So they have to go probably November to get pre-approved, mm-hmm. like to lock in a rate in November. So hopefully the rates in November are decent. And then they'll be locked. And if it goes up even half a point or a point, they will have that lower interest rate reserve for them that they can lock in at, which is good. But that's the hard thing about buying a house a year in advance. And this wasn't a year. This was probably about 8 months, 8, 9 months.
2: Yeah, it's a long time for a house closing, isn't it?
20: It is a long time because economic things change. Mm-hmm. I've seen people where this is honest to God truth. I remember this one in 2017, and I'm sure it happened in 2022. So we sold a house. We got great money for our seller, two stories. The buyer that was buying his house wanted to delay the closing date, and I'm like, oh, I'm getting scared because I knew the market was shifting down. And so we said, we want a bigger deposit if you want to change the closing date to a later date. So we did. When that guy took possession of that house, I think it was $365,000. That house wasn't even worth probably $300,000.
2: Wow.
20: So that is scary. Now, another scary point is a lot of people, when they do the long closing date, even if it's a resale home, and they buy a house, right? They purchased it, right? And they paid in a high market. And they say, oh, we got lots of time to put our house up for sale. Even if they delay putting their house up for sale for 60 days in a market that's going down, it could cost them $100,000. And they bought that other house based on the price that at that day that they were going to sell that house on that date that they had the agent evaluate the house. Mm-hmm. And if they wait too long, that price of that house could change, especially in a fast down market, which we experienced in 2022, 23, and even in 24. It just like for 3 years, it just slowly came down and down and down. So you buy a house and you're thinking you're going to get $1 million for your house, but really you're only going to get 900. And it hurts. And so you got to be careful and you got to know the market. You need an experienced realtor. Like I always tell people, like I go, guys, be careful on who you hire. I go, anybody can put a for sale sign on the front lawn. Anybody can do that. A guy and then they just put it on MLS, but it's all behind the scenes stuff that you really have to worry about. The negotiations, talking with the other realtors, marketing, all that kind of stuff. And dealing with other realtors, having the experience could change that, make the difference of probably $50,000, $20,000 to $50,000 less or more in your pocket. And you have to be very careful on that.
2: Well, even more than that, Rob, it can make the difference between selling the house or not selling the house. What do you recommend right now in this current market? If someone wants to move, should they sell their house first or buy a house? Because that's always depending on how the market's going, right?
20: Yeah, it's okay to buy a house as long as you got a condition for you to sell your house. And what it is that on the offer you put, it's called an escape clause, and it basically says, hey, if we get another offer, we need 48 hours to decide whether we're going to firm up or let it go. It doesn't mean the other offer that's coming in has to match or better the first offer. Sometimes it's lower. We just want to get this thing sold. And so, but they would have 48 hours to remove all the conditions and firm up on it or not. So by that time, sometimes when that happens, they've had their house up for sale for 2-3 weeks. And it gives them a good indication whether they want to firm up or not, or they have to reduce the price, or if they really, really love the house and they don't want to lose it, they're going to have to sharpen their pencil on the price of their house. But yeah, I would buy first, put a condition on it, but don't go in firm, because it could bite you and you can get the wrong information from the wrong realtor that can end up costing you. And I've seen that where a realtor told this one guy he can get $350,000 for his house. This is many years ago. But at the end of it, he finds out that his house is only worth $300,000. So it actually cost him money. And so you got to, again, wrong information from the wrong realtor. And I'm not discrediting realtors. But I think sometimes each realtor, when they're fairly new, or they shouldn't be part-time, and there's a lot of part-time realtors out there, but they should have somebody that they can depend on in their office that can help them with managing the price and making sure that the client's taken care of. This is one of the most expensive investments that people have. You know, like, you shouldn't have somebody that doesn't understand or know the market or anything like that put your house up for sale. Everybody's, you know, and I get it. Like there's a lot of realtors we hire, we train, and we've got the best training system out there when it comes to realtors. Even our like, we're a sub brokerage, and our broker even said, he goes, we got the best graduating class of all teams out there. So when you're with the Golfy team, and you are the training that we give you, and the experience that and the knowledge that we give you, if you decide to go on your own, you're going to become very successful on your own as an agent, just because of the fact of the training that we have. And like I said, we have the best, we got the best graduating class of all teams out there.
2: Well, they're representing the Golfy name, which is, of course, your name, Rob, right? Rob Golfy. And so I imagine that's really important to you, that you have people out there that are representing you in the way that you want to be represented.
20: Absolutely. Absolutely. And then when people go off on their own, it's like the little birdie, you know, they decide that they have to fly. Yeah. And they go on their own, and they ask me to help them, and I will help them. I do help them. I have, it's amazing how many realtors out there that have worked on my team in the past 25 years, and how successful they are still today, and very successful. And so it's nice to know that that I've taught some people, and a lot of them, they credit me too. They tell people, say, Rob, if I went on any other team and became a member of another team, a real estate team, they probably would not know as much information and experience as with us. And I know I'm tooting my own horn, but I do. The stats show, the numbers show that we have a great graduating class from the Golfy team.
2: It's great to hear. And, you know, it's always nice for every one person, I think, that comes back and gives you a compliment. There's always like 10 more that think about it, but just never do. So it's great to hear. And we are talking to Rob Golfy from the number one REMAX team in Canada, the Golfy team. And Rob is going to be sticking around with us here on the Golfy Real Estate Show. If you're looking for a house under 500K, good news. He's got that for us coming up here on CKTV News.
16: Mix of sun and cloud for this afternoon, high of 27, feeling more like 31. The UV index is 7. That's considered high. Tonight, we'll see a few clouds, 40% chance of showers overnight, risk of a thunderstorm as well, low of 21. Tomorrow, cloudy, 40% chance of showers and risk of a thunderstorm in the morning, but then a mix of sun and cloud for the afternoon, high of 26, feeling more like 30. I'm Bonnie Heslop for CKTV News.
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2: Welcome back to the Golfy Real Estate Show. I'm Steph Vivier, and Rob Golfy is with us today talking all things real estate. You might not believe this considering how the market has been for the last few years, but there are a number of homes under $500,000 out there in Ontario for sale right now. In fact, they're taking up a bigger share. Isn't that right, Rob?
20: Oh, absolutely. Absolutely. So Ontario is seeing noticeable increase in homes valued under 500,000 according to MPAC. Now, data cited in the article, nearly 24% of Ontario homes now fall below 500,000 compared with 17% in 2022. So things are dropping, but there's an important catch though. Condos are driving much of the improvement. So now about 46% of condos are now valued below 500,000 compared with the 24% in 2022. What's happening is the developers built a lot of these small, tiny little condos and nobody wants them. The builders built them. They thought they were printing money, and they were at one time, but now, because of this economic downturn, they're getting stuck with them. So what a lot of developers are doing right now, they're converting those condos into two units instead of one, just because people don't want these small, tiny condos. Like, you could fit a bed in there, hardly any room for closet space, a little kitchenette and a bathroom. And it's kind of like a bachelor unit, and there's no room for anything. So they need to change that. But there are a lot of places now under 500,000 because of the change in the market. Now, townhouses equals 5% under the 500,000 mark. I know it doesn't seem that much. Semi-detached, 15%. Detached homes, 18%. Compared with 2016, when 60% of the detached homes were below $500,000. I remember those days 10 years ago. You could easily find. I remember when I bought my house, my first house, it was $120,000. Our family moved in there. The next house, I think it was $250,000. Then the third house was, $550,000, which was a big jump. And that was in 2004, which equals probably about 1.5 million, maybe today. I don't, somewhere around there. And then, from there, I renovated a bungalow and I bought it for $450,000. So I ended up selling that house, $450,000. and that's what and that house is probably worth a 1 point, I'd say 3 to 4 million right now. So and I put a lot of money into it. The one I bought for 450, I put I totally gutted it and renovated it inside and out and landscaping. So I got actually my cost on that 450, I had as much in there as in landscaping and in renovations at that time than what I paid for the house. So I paid quite a bit of money for that. But under the 500 now, I looked in Niagara, and there is an abundance of, there's some good deals out there. The one thing is, I'll tell you, if you see a house and it's under 500,000, that's great. Now, if you see a house under 500,000 that's been on the market for 2 months, that's even better for you to look at that house.
2: Oh, really? Why do you think that's a better one to look at?
20: Because there's room to negotiate on that. There's room. Now, don't think, so here's the thing. Like, let's say the house is at let's say it's 500,000, but really the house is worth maybe 380, right? It's probably worth 380. They're overpriced. And you go in and negotiate 425,000. You didn't get a good deal. You got a good deal based on the price that they had it listed for, but you didn't get the market value deal that you should have gotten. So you got to be careful on when you're negotiating what is the value of that property. And then you got to show, your realtor's got to show the other realtor that this is the reason why we came in. Here is the other 3-4 houses that sold in the area that are very comparable that sold for the 380 to 400,000. So be careful, because you got a deal off the 500 doesn't mean you got a deal. It just means that you paid less, but you probably overpaid still. So you got to be careful. I saw a bunch of $400,000 houses available in Niagara. They looked like pretty good deals, but I saw one in particular that was on the market for over 60 days. And I go, whoa, it looked like it was renovated. It looked like there's got to be something about this house that it hasn't sold, especially at the $400,000. And I'd like to take a look at that myself, because it seems like it's a good deal, but maybe there's more room on the price. Maybe you can get it for 350 or whatever. Maybe it is only worth 350. But those are the things you have to look at when you're looking at buying a house, no matter what price range you're buying at.
2: Yeah, lots to look at there. But then when you talk about that, okay, so the condo market, that has to be considered here. Are there areas like, does Niagara, does Hamilton have these homes? Where should people be setting their budget? You know, I hear that a lot. Like, I can't even get a house. There's no way I can buy a house. So is there geographic areas that we should be thinking about?
20: Yeah, there's less in the better areas. There's no doubt. Like, you know, if you go toward like the south end of St. Catharines, you'll find a lot. But if you can find something like that in the north end of St. Catharines, that even better, because you're in a better area, because most people want to move to the north end of St. Catharines, north of the Queen Elizabeth Way. In Niagara Falls, it would be like the north end there is like, you know, the downtown core area. Like if you can find something more south end, a south end of Niagara Falls, or actually north end. I think that where the downtown is, I'm not sure if that's east or west there. But if you could find something in the north end or south end of Niagara Falls, fantastic. You're in a good location. The value will increase really nicely. You're in a good, you know, and people want to move in those areas. But if you're in a tough area, like in old areas of different cities, you can find them, but you can have problems. It depends on the neighborhood. You really got to know the neighborhood. So it's very, very important, when you're negotiating to find a good deal, but make sure the neighborhood's right. But, you know, like we had so many people coming in from Toronto and bringing their Toronto agents and coming into Niagara and Hamilton, and they say, wow, these are great prices. And they negotiate a deal, even though they were overpriced. And even though they negotiated an overpriced deal, because the Toronto agent doesn't know the area. Right. They don't know. So it was great for the local realtor that had it listed. He looks like a hero when he's selling. Exactly. He goes, yeah, we got like, you know, great money for this house. And And, you know, and meanwhile, you have to wait for another Toronto buyer with a Toronto realtor that doesn't know what he's doing or doesn't know the market to come in to buy the next house in that same street to get the same price, because the local realtors know that was an anomaly. Like it's not going to happen again. It just doesn't. And, so you got to be very careful on who you pick. They know the market, they know the area that you're buying in. Like we had somebody that wants us to sell a house in Markham. We pass it on, we refer it, or even help it. They want us to help them buy a house. Like we try to stay away because we need, like we do have access to information, but we're not living and feeling the market there. You know what I'm saying? Mm-hmm. And so you really got to know and feel the market. And that makes a huge difference.
2: Definitely. So if people bought, you know, these houses that are now sub 500,000, they bought at the peak, should they sell now? Should they wait a little bit?
20: I think if they're selling, you know what, the market's not going to change that much in the next year. So just sell it, but price it right, sell it at a good price. And if you're selling and buying, it balances out no matter whether the market's low or the market's high. It works out to the same. If you, like I had one guy, he had his house listed for $1.2 million in Fort Erie. And I said, your house is worth $1 million. I said, you got a beautiful house, Fort Erie, to get over $1 million. It's tough, you know, yeah. But it's a gorgeous bungalow. If that house was, you know, in a different area towards into Niagara, I would buy it because he's got everything. And, so he kind of realizes it. And, but the thing is I can't even remember what I was saying, but he's sitting there with this price. He didn't like what I had to tell him, but he accepts it. He accepts it. And, you know, it's tough. Pricing a house is tough. And telling the homeowner, it's even tougher because they, you know, I mean, that's the hardest part of our job is telling them what the house, what a willing buyer is willing to pay. And it's not the number what they feel it is.
2: Yeah, I can't think of, you know, it's like that anticipation. You can almost picture the anticipation on people's faces. They're waiting for you to tell them that you're going to hand over a lottery amount of money to them. And you got to be realistic.
20: Oh yeah, yeah, it is tough. As soon as they hear the number, either they want to kick you out of the house real fast.
2: Mm-hmm. Yeah, presentation over.
20: They can't wait to get rid of you. Let's get the next agent that's going to give us a high number. Who's the highest bidder?
2: Yeah,
20: but it could hurt them more in the long run if they keep listing at a high price and then they end up reducing. So they got to be careful on that aspect of it.
2: We're talking to Rob Golfi. This is the Golfi Real Estate Show. Now, there's all kinds of things that can kill a deal, Rob. But what about mom and dad being the deal killers?
20: Oh, my gosh. They do kill deals. So, okay, I'll give you there's a scenario I'm going to give you here. And let's say your 28-year-old daughter finds a house she absolutely loves. It's within her budget. Great neighborhood. Inspection identifies an older furnace, some windows that eventually need replacing, and a basement that shows evidence of previous leak that reportedly has been repaired. Now, dad walks downstairs for 5 minutes and says, absolutely not, walk away. She listens. The house sells to somebody else. 6 months. Okay, 6 months go by. She's looked at 40 homes now. She hasn't found anything nearly as good. Did dad protect his daughter or cost her daughter the right house?
2: Uh-oh.
20: It happens all the time. So especially if mom and dad are helping out with the down payment a little bit, it happens. So the key thing is, who do they listen to? Like, I hate getting involved in trying to tell the daughter, I think this is the right house for you. This is what the cost is if you do buy this house. And the father, he hasn't looked at any houses. This is the first house he's looked at. The daughter loves the house, and there's no way he's absolutely, and it happens all the time. And a lot of parents kill deals. Then after the kids, they figure out they don't even bring their parents in anymore. They just say, we bought a house, and that's it. We'll show it to you when we take possession. You can drive by it. Here's the house.
2: Yeah.
20: And the parents, they realize they messed up that deal. They realize it.
2: Yeah.
20: And then they'll stay out of it. But again, a good realtor will tell that girl, listen, this is what you need. and just look out for it.
2: I'm just saying, like, obviously, like, if you're a young person, you've never bought a house before, and you're very close with your mom and dad, you're going to put a lot of weight into it, especially like you say that a lot of parents are giving the down payment right now, so they feel like they have a say.
20: Absolutely, absolutely. But the great thing that all the banks have is it's called a Purchase Plus Improvement Program. So, like, for instance, like, because it needed, you know, leak in the basement's been fixed, windows and furnace, they have a Purchase Plus program. So let's say the house is $550,000, right? And you put in your down payment and you need about $10,000 or $20,000 to fix up these things. The bank will give you that $10,000-$15,000 and roll it into your mortgage. So it's not like you're paying a high interest rate, and they'll roll it into your mortgage as long as you qualify for that mortgage amount, and you can replace that without anything. They'll do kitchens, baths. They'll even, you know, help you finish basements if you want to put an in-law suite in there. The Purchase Plus program is ideal for the first time buyer to get a house that they, you know, the furnace is working. If it needs new shingles, you negotiated a great deal off the price of the house because the shingles needed to be replaced. And shingles is not cheap anymore. You're looking at sometimes some $7,000 to $15,000 on an average house, depending how big the roof line is and everything else. But there's opportunities out there that even the parents maybe not even know about it. And if they knew about it, they would say, you know what, that works. You know what, you could buy this house for this much. Your mortgage will be $10,000 more because you're going to fix these things because the bank's going to give you the money. It's no money outlay out of your pocket or your Visa or anything like that. It's just rolled into the mortgage. And, it's good, but so many parents do kill deals. That happens. You talk to any realtor, they'll tell you, and it's tough. I feel sorry sometimes for the kids that are buying because they realize they lost the right house for them.
2: Wow. You got to really think about who you have advising you when you buy a house. Of course, one of the biggest decisions you will ever make in your life. This is the Golfy Real Estate Show. We're chatting with Rob Golfy. 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
16: Mix of sun and cloud for this afternoon, high of 27, feeling more like 31. The UV index is 7. That's considered high. Tonight, we'll see a few clouds, 40% chance of showers overnight, risk of a thunderstorm as well, low of 21. Tomorrow, cloudy, 40% chance of showers and risk of a thunderstorm in the morning, but then a mix of sun and cloud for the afternoon, high of 26, feeling more like 30. I'm Bonnie Heslop for CKTV News.
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2: And welcome back to the Golfy Real Estate Show. I'm Steph Vivier. Rob Golfy is with us. Rob, just before the break, you were talking about when mom and dad kill the deal. Is one of the other problems, too, that mom and dad are sort of stuck in the real estate market, maybe when they purchased their last home, which could be, you know, early 2000s, even late 90s?
20: Absolutely. Absolutely. They look at the price and they just can't believe it. And they haven't been looking at the market like the kids have, because the kids are usually on the realtor.ca looking at the prices and looking at the prices. And actually the buyer, usually the kids, they know the prices of homes better than even the realtor in that market. They do. Like, so for instance, let's say, you know, the girl comes to me and says, Rob, I think this is the neighborhood we want to be in. This is it. They know the neighborhood. They know the pricing. How I will find out that neighborhood, because I can't know every single neighborhood in all the different cities and towns, but I do know areas. Now, I would do my deep research, do a deep dive research.

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1: So we put it up for sale. We sold it, and they bought another one, but they did not. They didn't like the house that they moved into, and we have that. Guarantee that we will sell your house for free if you aren't happy with the house that you bought.
2: And that's only with the Golfy Real Estate team. All right, Rob, home inspections, we're back to being able to do those, right? During those crazy 2021, 2022 years, people didn't even get time to do that. They had to throw out a number and hope the house was good. But thankfully, we're in a more balanced market where people can do home inspections. Now, generally, if I'm buying a house, I'm going to hire my inspector. I'm going to get that report. But sometimes, I guess the sellers will do the home inspections.
1: Usually, well, it happens. So in a really fast market, sometimes I see this a lot in the GTA, because they're holding offers, meaning like the house is going up for sale. You can view it, but we're dealing with the offers on a certain date. Sometimes the seller will pay for the home inspection or the realtor to give the potential buyer, whatever buyer becomes. There could be 10 buyers for this, 10 offers. So they give them the home inspection so they know at least what's going on. Now, I've seen that happen. Now, apparently, there was an article in the paper that the inspector promoted the idea of emphasizing positive aspects of a property and placing negative findings later in the report. He also claimed buyers would skip obtaining their own inspection about 75% of the time when a pre-inspection was already available. I'm going to tell you something. If I'm buying a house and the homeowner had a home inspection, I'm still going to do my own. I need an unbiased opinion. I don't need some, like, that inspector is working on behalf of the seller. So he's going to lighten things up. And I truly believe you get your own home, your own inspector all the time. That's it. And picking a good home inspector, it's tough. You gotta interview these guys. You gotta find out what their credentials are and look them up. Like, a guy that has a building background, sometimes you see a lot of retired guys that, you know, they built houses or they're in construction and stuff like that, become home inspectors. They know behind the scenes, behind the walls, they know all that kind of stuff. You know, I've learned over the years, just looking at thousands of homes, what to look for, even sometimes better than the home inspector, but they've got tools that they can see, you know, if there's any moisture behind the walls. You can't get every one of them, but what's behind the walls you don't see, right? Like, but I truly feel you should always have a home inspector when you're buying a house. If you can do it. And right now in the market that we're in, you should right now have a home inspection clause, finance clause, or whatever, or if you have to sell a house, selling your house clause. And now, as we talked about last time, insurance clause, mm-hmm. because you want to make sure you're not in the flood area.
2: Yeah. Yeah. So how do you, like, what kinds of questions would you ask? How do you know you're getting a good home inspector? Would you go by referrals? Like, what are you asking when you talk to these people?
1: Yeah. Yeah. Referrals. You go by referrals. You try to Google, find out information, find out how long he's had his license. And I think there's a association that they belong to. Find out how long he's been a member of the association. Just do research. Don't find the best. Listen, don't look for the guy that's got the best deal, because you're not getting, like, how would you like to buy a house and you hire a guy that was the cheapest home inspector out there, and then you find out when you move in, you got some structural issues on the house? Okay. Now, structural issues on a basement, like on a foundation, sometimes you can't tell because if everything's all finished. But if there is structural issues, you're going to have water problems. But if he misses something, you're stuck with that. Can you sue the home inspector? Well, guess what? He makes you sign a form saying that the most you could sue him for is what the cost of that home inspection is.
2: And what do they cost? Like, what's a home inspector going to run you?
1: They're probably about between $400 and $500 a home inspection.
2: Which is literally nothing compared, you know, you're going to have to put out a half a million dollars.

0: $500
1: else,
0: for
1: yeah.
0: You can't spend $500, you know?
1: Exactly. But you got to be careful though. Like, you know what I mean? Like, you got to make sure that he knows what he's doing. He's got all the tools. And I remember it's almost in my second year in real estate. And this couple ordered a home inspection. They didn't even show up. The couple that the house.
0: Okay.
1: So I'm representing the seller, right? So it's not my client. So I'm there and the guy's walking around the house. Oh, furnace looks good. Check mark. Bathrooms look okay. Check mark. He didn't even check anything.
0: Oh, wow.
1: He looked at the furnace based on how nice it looked. He didn't look at it and say, hey, listen.
0: Up, you know, check the filter. None of that.
1: Exactly. I couldn't believe somebody hired this guy.
0: Right.
1: And this guy was in and out in probably, I don't know, half an hour, 20 minutes. And I'm like, I feel sorry. Whoever uses this guy, because I don't know if I doubt he's still in business.
0: So
1: eventually,
0: not your go-to home inspector. You're telling me that's not who you work with, right, Rob?
1: No. And you got to be careful because home inspectors do miss things. They do, and it's hard to catch anything. It's hard to catch anything that's behind the walls. But the one thing is, I'll tell you, like when I walk into a basement. I look at the corners and see if there's any watermarks and even the carpet. Like sometimes you go in the corners and first of all, go outside, look at the downspouts where they are, and then go in the house and see if there's any water issues there. You know, and that's an easy fix. The downspouts, you can make sure you put a drainage thing that goes away from the house. Mm-hmm. But look in the attic. That's one thing. A lot of things. A lot of times, like just we were talking about last couple of weeks about the guy that hired somebody to put the roof in the shingles, and he didn't do the openings for the vents. Right. So it built up mold in his attic. So now this roof is going to get all replaced with new wood and new shingles. And so like even though it looks good on the outside, but inside it's cooking and it's going to cause problems. And it's going to cause you some health problems. You know, looking at wiring, especially older houses, you know, look at the switches. Those are key things you have to look for, you know, and see if there's animals in the attic or see, you know, there's so many different things like, you know, furnace, how old the furnace is. I see these old Grimsby furnaces. I'm not sure if you know, ever seen those. They're still around. There's this company and it says Grimsby on it. And, those furnaces, I'm telling you, were built like a tank. They were built to last forever. And I still see them out there. The only reason people replace these furnaces is because they're old, but, mm-hmm. but they run pretty good and they're probably not as efficient as the new ones, but they still run. They still, you know, those are something you look at, whether do you want efficiency or do you want something that's going to last forever? What else do you look at? Windows, if they're wood windows, I think the last set of wood windows that went in were in the, probably 80s. Windows last a long time right now. Like if you like all vinyl windows, but there's some aluminum windows out there and some wood windows out there, they need to be replaced. And it's tough because that windows are expensive now to replace. And so people are looking for that. So you have to show the expense. That's where you use a Purchase Plus Home Improvement program. Furnaces, Purchase Plus Home Improvement. And same thing with a kitchen. You can have the right house, the most beautiful house, and you say, listen, this kitchen's dated. You can, you know, most young people are buying it. They're going to end up living with it because it's expensive to replace. Just again, do the Purchase Plus. You know, you just got to look at everything, wood floors, everything, even get a drainage. Like, if there's a lot of big trees in the area or there were a lot of big trees, you got to look at your, drain to make sure, it drains well. Cause sometimes a lot of people in older areas, they have to get Roto-Rooter or somebody to cut all the roots that are going through the lines underground, and they have to do that once a year. So you gotta be careful and watch you know the age of the house and the trees that have been growing in the area. And if there is a big tree on your front lawn, chances are it's getting into the weeping tile, or not the weeping tiles, but into the sewer drains. And the sewer drain, the old ones aren't as strong as the new ones that they put out there right now. The water that is leaving the house. So you got to be careful on everything. Look at everything. And, a home inspector doesn't have, I don't think they have a camera that looks down the drain, but that is one that could save you money. I know, and it costs money to get somebody to look at it, but if it's the house that you want and you think you're going to be there for a long time, it's worth getting somebody to look at it.
0: All right, Rob, lots to think about there. Thank you so much for outlining all of that. And tell me this is not true. I hope you wrote this down incorrectly. Tell me there's not listings out there in August 2026 where photos of the home have snow in them. Please tell me this is houses in, the Arctic that you're talking about.
1: There is. I was just looking at one.
0: No.
1: I was looking at online. I'm going, you gotta be kidding me. I go, it has snow in it. And we're in August. Like even if it's in like May, this shouldn't have snow in the picture. Like we go out and we get our photographers to reshoot photographs as the seasons are changing. And sometimes you get a snowfall in April. And we happen to have our photography going out there. We have to reshoot the outside again, probably within a month later, less than a month, just because of the snow that, you know, how we get those late snowfalls that happen.
0: Yeah.
1: But there are agents. And if your agent, if your house is currently on the market right now and there's snow in the picture, fire that agent.
0: Oh,
1: fire that.
0: Absolutely.
1: Yeah. Especially in the middle of the summer. That is the thing you have to do because they're not paying attention. And sometimes the homeowner's not paying attention because the last time he looked at his listing online was when it was winter, and now he hasn't looked at it because, you know, but the agent should change that picture, whatever season it's in.
0: Wow. And you know, some of these houses are $1 million, Rob. Like you can't ask someone to pay $1 million and you don't have an updated photo.
1: We have technology now. We can take a picture, aerial shot of the house with snow, and it actually will bring in how it looks with no snow, like greenery and everything else like that. Even on the shoreline on the lakes, it's amazing now with artificial intelligence can do now with pictures. It's amazing. You can get a winter, summer, fall picture all the same. And so with artificial intelligence, all they have to do is just put it through AI and it'll take the snow away.
0: That's it.
1: Easy.
0: Really no excuses, right? Rob, no excuses at all. You don't even have to send somebody over to the property.
1: No, you don't.
0: Although the golfy team does, just to be clear.
1: Yes, we do.
0: All right. Well, Rob, I'm thankful that the only white stuff I'm seeing right now is your beautiful white jacket and not snow on the ground. I'm going to enjoy this summer for hopefully about 6 more weeks or so. Always a pleasure chatting with you. Thank you so much for your time.
1: Thank you, and it's my pleasure.
0: That's Rob Golfy from the number one REMAX team in Canada, the Golfy team. 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
12: From the National Newsroom of the Canadian Press, I'm Hannah Stoles. Prime Minister Mark Carney says there has been substantial progress after U.S. President Donald Trump announced he would delay for 3 days new tariffs that were set to hit Canada just after midnight.
13: Carney says in a statement there is still important work to do and that Canada is focused on building a stronger, more independent, and more competitive economy at home. Just before Carney's statement, Trump said on social media that the duties were delayed based on the fact that Canada and the USA have a deal. Trump pointed to the Keystone XL pipeline, saying it may be awoken from the grave. Carney spoke with Trump by phone Tuesday, hours before the U.S. was set to bring in punishing tariffs. The U.S. had threatened to impose 50% levies on roughly $28 billion worth of Canadian goods, targeting a range of products from hockey sticks and honey to wine and cement. Kelly Malone, The Canadian Press, Washington.
12: A Canadian Sikh activist organizing a non-binding Sikh independence vote in Canada says he's been notified by police of a credible and imminent threat against his life. The Canadian Press has obtained the warning letters to Inderjeet Singh Gosal and Manjinder Singh, while organizers say a third BC man was also warned verbally by police. Gosal says he's already received several such warnings from police in the last few years, and police have repeatedly offered witness protection that he's refused.
14: Basically, erase my life and relocate so I can, be safe and my family can be safe. But I respectfully declined. I'm just thinking because I would rather take India's bullet than stop campaigning for the Khalistan referendum.
12: India has denied involvement in the violence against Sikh groups overseas. That includes the killing of previous referendum organizer Hardeep Singh Ninjar in Surrey, BC in 2023. Ontario is spending $10 million on 6 programs to give people training in the skilled trades as part of its Skills Development Fund. The fund gained notoriety after the province's Auditor General found last year that the way the government had been selecting successful applications was not fair, transparent, or accountable. Nova Scotia Power officials say they can't explain why hacked customer data wasn't deleted as planned. The information was accessed in March 2025 by what the company has said it believes were Russia-based actors seeking a ransom. It contained addresses, phone numbers, banking information, social insurance numbers, and other customer data. Justin Trudeau and Katy Perry were dancing in a Montreal Home Hardware to Zave's song playing on the radio.
15: In the Home Hardware on St. Laurent Street.
16: That was Trudeau in the video before singing along to his son's song. Trudeau's son Xavier posted the video on his Instagram account showing the former prime minister dancing with a plunger as his son's music plays on the radio in the Home Hardware in downtown Montreal. Perry seems to be filming and is seen headbanging and jumping to the music as well. Naira Ahmed, The Canadian Press.
12: This is The Canadian Press. Now this update from the Canadian Press. U.S. President Donald Trump says he's hitting pause for 3 days on new tariffs that were set to hit Canada just after midnight. On social media, the president says a deal has been reached, but is subject to the finalization of documents. Canada's Emergency Management and Community Resilience Minister, Eleanor Olszewski, says staffing reductions at the Federal Government Operations Center have not affected its ability to respond to emergencies. The Manitoba government says it's hired thousands of new healthcare workers since 2023. This includes about 2,100 healthcare aides, 370 physicians, and 1,464 nurses. A woman who was held and sexually assaulted by a man at a rural Alberta home says she forgives him. A man who threw a trailer hitch at an Indigenous woman from a moving car in Thunder Bay, Ontario, has been granted full parole. And opening statements started Tuesday in the Meta trial in Oakland, California. From the Canadian Press, I'm Hannah Stoles.
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18: Overnight, we'll see a few clouds. There is a chance of some showers, risk of a thunderstorm as well. Staying warm, low of 21. Today, cloudy, 40% chance of showers and risk of a thunderstorm in the morning hours. Then a mix of sun and cloud in the afternoon, high of 26, feeling more like 30. On Thursday, we'll see sunshine, high of 26. Friday, sunshine, high of 27. I'm Bonnie Heslop for CKTB News.
19: You know that guy that wears socks and Birkenstocks? That is so not him. He's Gene Vilaitis on CKTB News.
20: Every Monday morning, we welcome back to the show, and he's a great guy, Eric Alper, from his website, thatericalper.com. Good morning.
21: Good morning. Speaking of disasters, hi.
20: Hi, yes. 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It's called thatericalper.com.
21: Uh-oh.
20: The CBC marking the 10th anniversary of the HIP's final concert with a nationwide commercial-free rebroadcast Saturday, August 22nd. You broke the story. I can't wait.
21: Yeah, this is going to be amazing. For people who saw that final concert on in August 10 years ago and cried with the rest of the country, guess what? Now you have a chance to do it again. Mm-hmm. You can cry all over again, especially those ugly tears. And for people who missed it or who maybe weren't around or maybe had other plans, God knows what else you might have been doing that day since every television screen seemingly in this country was airing it. In fact, when it was all said and done, one-third of the entire population of this country turned into the historic 2016 show on the CBC, and they're going to re-air it on Saturday, August the 22nd at 7 p.m. It's called The Tragically Hip, a National Celebration, and it's commercial-free, and so they're going to have programming during that night as well on the radio. So, I hate to acknowledge competition wherever I am sometimes, but this one is kind of special. You know, this one, if there's anything that can bring the country together for one hour or 2 hours, it's going to be this.
20: Yeah, I'm glad it's commercial free. And there's going to be a brand new introduction as well, I understand.
21: Yeah, what's amazing about what they're doing is that they're going to have never before scenes. They're going to have behind the scenes footage of the band on tour, and also notable Canadians sharing about what the HIP has meant to them and the historic significance of that last concert. The special introduction is directed by Gord Downie's brother, filmmaker Mike Downie, so you know it's all going to be in good taste.
20: Mm-hmm. Eric, I love reading magazines. I'm a periodical junkie. And I think you'll agree with me that this week's edition of Rolling Stone is a must-read. The cover story is about Rush, its incredible new tour, and it has a revealing interview with the band in print. But then you can go on YouTube and see an hour and a bit of an interview conducted by Rolling Stone. The interview is great. The article is great. Like I'm saying, this is absolutely must-read, must-view.
21: Yeah, do you remember when the band was on the cover of Rolling Stone? And I think half the fans were gleefully happy, and the other half was really snarky, posting things like, what took them so long? And, of course, Rolling Stone missed the boat on them for the last 35 years. Kind of, and they're both are kind of right. You know, this was a magazine that was really the journal of record when it came to music. If you were on the cover of Rolling Stone magazine, it showed the world that you had officially made it. And for a band like Rush that is and was even back then the third biggest band in the world when it came to consecutive platinum and gold albums, right behind the Beatles and Kiss, this was a long time coming for the group. And now that they've got a record-breaking sold-out reunion tour, Geddy Lee and Alex and the new drummer Annika Niles tell Rolling Stone magazine all about rock music's biggest and most unlikely tour.
20: Yeah. I'm about the same age as Geddy Lee and Alex, and I was watching the YouTube video, and what struck me was these guys are like kids again. It's, I mean, they're giddy, high energy. You got to watch this YouTube video with these two guys. I just thought it was fantastic.
21: You know, one thing that I've kind of understood and realized after all of these years of being in the music industry is when I talk to the older artists, I'm talking about people who sold, you know, millions of copies in the 80s and 90s and still doing it. And they're always asking themselves, you know, can I still do this? But they remember that playing music, the word playing is so important. We've lost our sense of play when we've become adults. And, you know, practicing music is still very boring, I think, for a lot of people. But the playing part of it is supposed to be fun. And if you can make money doing it and being on the road with your best friend, which would be Geddy and Alex together, why not do it? And so that's a question that obviously they had to not only think about for themselves, but also for the memory and the talent of Neil Peart. And so when they realized that they could get an amazing drummer in Annika Niles and kind of sidestep all of the how dare you do this, you know, gallery on social media, the playing part of it was probably just as important as anything else.
20: Yeah. Well, I have to tell you something. Thanks to you, I learned this weekend that Christmas is coming early to me. The band with the best album covers, period, at least in my humble opinion, Roxy Music is cracking open the vaults for a reissue of the For Your Pleasure coming out sometime in November. Roxy Music, man, one of my favorite all-time bands. And tell me a band that did better album covers than Roxy Music.
21: Tell me a band that I can't post on social media due to nudity. Every time I can post about them, I have to go looking for a promo photo of the band because I can't post them. It's like the minute that I do, I start to get knocked by Facebook and Twitter for pornography. And the band is, they got back together again quietly and secretly. They're celebrating more than 50 years of their era-defining second album, For Your Pleasure, and it arrives on November the 6th. It's got some home tapes, studio outtakes, unheard demos, rare performances, and Brian Ferry said that he wrote half the album alone in a remote Derbyshire cottage, which means either he was chasing pure inspiration or he really wanted to get away from Brian Eno for a weekend.
20: Yeah. When a really good friend of mine, whose name is Rick Myers, got married, their first song at their wedding was Avalon.
21: And, oh, that's a great album.
20: And, and then when they went on their honeymoon, they went to Avalon off the coast of Southern California for their honeymoon. And then they had their first daughter. And he was, you know, they were saying, what are we going to name her? You know, we got these. And I said, hey, name her Avalon. Well, guess what? On the earth today is a beautiful woman named Avalon Myers, thanks to Brian Ferry and I guess thanks to me.
21: Wow, that's amazing. When I used to work at the record stores in my late teens, I never got into them. I never heard from them or about them. I just didn't, you know, everybody's got to start somewhere. And the manager said to me at this record store, handed me Avalon and said that if you can't if you don't have sex on a date after playing this album, the problem is you.
20: Ding, ding, ding. Winner, winner, chicken dinner. Hey, finally, there's this great story you told me about over the weekend, and I bet a lot of the good listenership can really relate to this study. I certainly did. It's from the UK, and it says 1 in 3 UK adults wish they had continued making or studying music when they were younger. And I guess, like with most people like me, I took the piano lessons and all the rest of it, but it sort of faded away. I've always regretted it, and I guess I'm not alone.
21: Yeah, it turned out that, you know, and it's a very recent study in the last 20, 25 years that, you know, playing music and learning about music at an early age helps you with engineering and math and science and creativity. All those things all add up when it comes to playing and performing music or even writing music. And it looks like that the UK adults are having a sense of regret, you know, giving up that clarinet in the fourth grade. But it looks like that, you know, maybe that, you know, that could be something for the school system to, you know, maybe push a little bit harder or make it a little bit more mandatory for students to play an instrument, knowing that a third of them is going to regret it when they're adults.
20: Yeah, we have to keep the arts alive in high school right across Canada. Well, wow, Eric, this is quite the Monday morning appearance. We got The Hip on Saturday night on the CBC. We got people who will probably go to YouTube to see the Rush interview. And thanks to your comments, I'm sure there are dozens of people Googling Roxy Music album covers this morning.
21: Just do it on a private website.
20: Yeah. Every day on your website, that erichalper.com, you pose a question of the day. Hey, you had a good one over the weekend. If you could bring something back that was gone forever, and I posted Jell-O Pops.
21: Oh, that's a good one.
20: So
21: that is a good one.
20: What's today's?
21: Today's question is, well, speaking of Rush and Rolling Stone magazine, what magazine did you read cover to cover growing up?
20: Mad Magazine.
21: See? Me too, and Cracked.
20: What? Me worried?
21: which, you know, those three words are perfect for what we're living in through now, right?
20: Yep. And we celebrate the life and times of Alfred E. Newman. I love it. Thanks, Eric. We'll talk to you next Monday morning.
21: Thanks so much, Gene. We'll talk soon.
20: Okay, there he goes, Eric Alper, his website, ericalper.com.
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25: 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It's Gene Vilaitis on CKTV News.
20: Good morning. At this time, it's another edition of Lidke's Gotta Take. John Lidke joins me this morning. Hey, good morning, buddy.
26: Good morning.
20: Well, you know, a lot of folks who are listening to us could be on a bus or could be on a train heading into work. A lot of people have to commute back and forth every single day. And this is your take today. Now, we were promised some sort of a futuristic green commute. So why does getting from point A to point B seem to be devolving into an absolute circus these days?
3: Yeah, thanks for that question and for having me on, Gene. You know, there were just a couple news stories this week that all came together, and I said, you know, we got to talk about this because it seems like our commuting is falling apart. And I think the reason is we were promised this futuristic green commute, you know, but it was a fairy tale. It was sold by politicians and urban planners and tech bros, all who don't use real roads on a regular basis. The entire promise was this seamless eco-utopia where we'd zip around on glowing e-scooters, hop onto an LRT, and effortlessly cut all of our carbon footprints collectively. But instead, I mean, here in Ontario, it's institutional chaos. In Windsor, we have organized crime rings running angle grinder e-scooter chop shops in alleys, according to the corporation that puts them on our streets. In Toronto, the province and the city have been in an ongoing battle over road paint and bike lanes. And in Ottawa, the public transit operator is spending $30 million on emergency transit funding because the feds didn't bother to tell them that they were shifting back to a four-day work week, and there's going to be an extra 60,000 commuters, and they said, oh my gosh, we don't have the seats for that or the routes. So we didn't get the future we were promised. We got administrative incompetence with transit cards.
20: Yeah. I know in your neck of the woods, more than 50 e-scooters have vanished, and like you said, they're probably in a chop shop. So many young people are getting injured on these scooters, and you know, parents and doctors are very, very concerned. You know, when you look at these e-scooters, you know, who's more to blame here?
3: You know, I think, why do we have to choose who's more to blame when it comes to it, whether it be the city, the company, the riders, the criminals? There's more than enough blame to go around, but at the end of the day, it is the city and the company that put these on the streets. There's a total lack of real-world awareness being demonstrated. Our core here in Windsor, much like many cities across the province and across the country, face real challenges. Property crime, open drug use, and a glaring lack of mental health, addiction support. That's the reality on the ground. Then the city allowed this scooter and e-bike operator to drop hundreds of multiple $100 high-tech vehicles onto public property, unlocked, untethered, and both act shocked when criminals do crime. Newsflash, that happens. In this case, they're harvesting the batteries out of them. Now, I used to have a business in our downtown here in Windsor. If I left thousands of dollars in inventory in my business with the door unlocked or on the sidewalk overnight, I wouldn't call the police when it vanished. I would question my own business acumen and judgment. I mean, this is not a sustainable transit model, it appears to be. This is an unmonitored hardware buffet for the black market.
20: Yeah. Now, in Toronto, people who ride bikes try to litigate a charter of right to bikes lane, to these bike lanes, mainly on Bloor Street in Toronto. Now, are they out of their minds, or are they onto something?
3: They're completely detached from objective and constitutional reality, Gene. Look, I get it. Road safety matters, of course. But arguing the charter's right to life, liberty, and security of the person means the fundamental right to dedicated municipal bike lanes, that's an insult to first-year law students who know better. What's next, a charter right to a functional cup holder in the car? I mean, look, the Court of Appeal had to step in as the adult in the room and remind everyone the Constitution exists to protect foundational and critical human rights, not to manage city traffic flows. And if a province can create bike lanes, they too can remove them. Because, of course, we know municipalities are creatures of the province here in our country. So if you're suing the government because you don't like cars or you want a bike lane, that's not a constitutional crisis. That's performative policy activism being played out in the courts.
20: Yeah. Many commuters today in my former hometown of Toronto are calling the TTC subways rolling homeless shelters, rolling washrooms, and rolling drug injection sites. And I know, talking to my friends, it's really, really becoming bad. But how did getting to and from work become, I don't know, an endurance test?
3: Seems like it, Gene, and you know, for many people, it truly is. And I won't try to suggest that Windsor's public transit woes, when it comes to this, are the same as, you know, Toronto, for example, my hometown where I was born. But every level of government, whether it be cities, the provinces, or the country, quite frankly, have passed the buck along the way until the transit car became the default social safety net when it comes to the unhoused and those in need of those mental health and addiction support. Federal and provincial failures on housing, severe mental health and addiction infrastructure. infrastructure forced vulnerable people to seek shelter whenever and wherever it's warm and dry. Meanwhile, transit authorities act as if basic order and passenger safety are outside their purview due to lack of meaningful funding from the cities and the provinces. This is public transit hot potato, and we're all left as the riders or the commuters with burnt hands trying to get from A to B, while provincial and federal ministers are chauffeured from home to work to the airport to, I don't know, the United Kingdom to pick up a sword.
20: Finally, up in Ottawa, the nation's capital, the federal government said you got to go back to the office 4 days a week. Uh-oh, they didn't tell the city. Their transit just can't keep up with the new demand. And in winter, their LRT line routinely freezes up. I mean, it's local transit in Ottawa is just an exercise in complete incompetence.
3: It is unbelievable. Seeing those news stories come out of there, I have to read the stories 2 to 3 times just to understand, like, no, it can't be that bad. They can't have actually made an LRT that doesn't run in the winter in Ottawa. But I mean, look, this is a masterclass in joint administrative failure. We have classic federal bureaucratic arrogance. They're issuing a top-down return to office directive that forced tens of thousands of workers back to 4 days of work a week without coordinating with the city transit provider, probably out of a fear of leaks and then organized labor opposition. On the other side, the local transit system itself, though, is so fragile that they can't add former regular daily commuters, and it triggers a systemic crisis, forcing $30 million in emergency funding to patch just to prevent total gridlock. I mean, this is two giant bureaucracies who refuse to communicate, and everyday taxpayers are left absorbing the cost and the delays to get to work and home.
20: Yeah. Final question here. I'm out of time. It's going to have to be a yes or no. Is the modern commuter dream dead in Ontario?
3: Dead, buried, and the battery was harvested in an alley in Windsor.
20: Another great take. Thanks, John.
3: Thank you, Gene.
20: Litsky's got a take. He's back tomorrow morning here.
5: From the National Newsroom of the Canadian Press, I'm Hannah Stolz. Prime Minister Mark Carney says there has been substantial progress after U.S. President Donald Trump announced he would delay for 3 days new tariffs that were set to hit Canada just after midnight.
13: Carney says in a statement there is still important work to do and that Canada is focused on building a stronger, more independent, and more competitive economy at home. Just before Carney's statement, Trump said on social media that the duties were delayed based on the fact that Canada and the USA have a deal. Trump pointed to the Keystone XL pipeline, saying it may be awoken from the grave. Carney spoke with Trump by phone Tuesday, hours before the U.S. was set to bring in punishing tariffs. The U.S. had threatened to impose 50% levies on roughly $28 billion worth of Canadian goods, targeting a range of products from hockey sticks and honey to wine and cement. Kelly Malone, The Canadian Press, Washington.
5: A Canadian Sikh activist organizing a non-binding Sikh independence vote in Canada says he's been notified by police of a credible and imminent threat against his life. The Canadian Press has obtained the warning letters to Inderjeet Singh Gosal and Manjinder Singh, while organizers say a third BC man was also warned verbally by police. Gosal says he's already received several such warnings from police in the last few years, and police have repeatedly offered witness protection that he's refused.
14: Basically, erase my life and relocate so I can, be safe and my family can be safe. But I respectfully declined. I just thinking because I would rather take India's bullet than stop campaigning for the Khalistan referendum.
5: India has denied involvement in the violence against Sikh groups overseas. That includes the killing of previous referendum organizer Hardeep Singh Ninjar in Surrey, BC in 2023. Ontario is spending $10 million on 6 programs to give people training in the skilled trades as part of its Skills Development Fund. The fund gained notoriety after the province's Auditor General found last year that the way the government had been selecting successful applications was not fair, transparent, or accountable. Nova Scotia Power officials say they can't explain why hacked customer data wasn't deleted as planned. The information was accessed in March 2025 by what the company has said it believes were Russia-based actors seeking a ransom. It contained addresses, phone numbers, banking information, social insurance numbers, and other customer data. Justin Trudeau and Katy Perry were dancing in a Montreal Home Hardware to Zave's song playing on the radio.
15: in the Home Hardware on St. Laurent Street.
16: That was Trudeau in the video before singing along to his son's song. Trudeau's son Xavier posted the video on his Instagram account, showing the former Prime Minister dancing with a plunger as his son's music plays on the radio in the Home Hardware in downtown Montreal. Perry seems to be filming and is seen headbanging and jumping to the music as well. Naira Ahmed, The Canadian Press.
5: This is The Canadian Press. Now this update from The Canadian Press. U.S. President Donald Trump says he's hitting pause for 3 days on new tariffs that were set to hit Canada just after midnight. On social media, the president says a deal has been reached, but is subject to the finalization of documents. Canada's Emergency Management and Community Resilience Minister, Eleanor Ostrowski, says staffing reductions at the Federal Government Operations Center have not affected its ability to respond to emergencies. The Manitoba government says it's hired thousands of new healthcare workers since 2023. This includes about 2,100 healthcare aides, 370 physicians, and 1,464 nurses. A woman who was held and sexually assaulted by a man at a rural Alberta home says she forgives him. A man who threw a trailer hitch at an Indigenous woman from a moving car in Thunder Bay, Ontario, has been granted full parole. And opening statements started Tuesday in the Meta trial in Oakland, California. From the Canadian Press, I'm Hannah Stoles.
18: Overnight, we'll see a few clouds. There is a chance of some showers, risk of a thunderstorm as well. Staying warm, low of 21. Today, cloudy, 40% chance of showers and risk of a thunderstorm in the morning hours. Then a mix of sun and cloud in the afternoon, high of 26, feeling more like 30. On Thursday, we'll see sunshine, high of 26. Friday, sunshine, high of 27. I'm Bonnie Heslop for CKTB News.
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20: Sue Ann Staff from Sue Ann Staff Estate Winery was coming in for the roundtable with Steph Vivier. And I just started talking to her about, you know, how the farmers were affected and how all the people who grow grapes and make our fantastic wine have been affected. So I said, hey, Sue Ann Staff, how about coming on tomorrow morning? And lo and behold, from Jordan, here she is, Sue Ann Staff. Good morning.
9: Well, Gene, you know, I never say no to a microphone or a camera. The media hog that I am. Thanks for having me.
20: Oh, it's always a delight to have you back on the show. You know, I've been spending so much attention talking about people's basements and the cleanup and how much it's going to cost for the municipalities to haul away all of the garbage. And, you know, I made that on my hands and knees video for Doug Ford yesterday to initiate the Disaster Relief Fund. But I just haven't spent enough time, and I apologize for talking about the farmers and talking about people like you who grow grapes and make fantastic wine. So we had that mini storm, then we had the two flash floods. What happened at Sue Ann Staff Estate Winery?
9: Well, we certainly saw unprecedented amounts of rain, and you know, I think back to the 55 years I've been here, and then all the stories I've heard from my father and grandfather, and of course they had the stories from the generations before. Never, ever have we heard of a storm as substantial as this. We had on August the 2nd, 5.6 inches of rain, or 125 millimeters in 12 hours. And at points, it was coming down as fast as 99 millimeters an hour, which is just substantial. And yes, we had water logging in places we've never seen it. We had water flowing over roads that and drainage ditches that were designed, were good and deep to manage water like this, and it couldn't take it.
20: Yeah. So did you sustain a lot of damage? Is your harvest this year going to be affected by these flash floods?
9: Well, it's a little bit too early to tell. A little bit will be about what happens to the weather in the future. I can tell you there are fields that are still waterlogged. We're lucky up here on the Niagara Escarpment, just, you know, things flow down from here. However, those fields that are totally flat, I'm thinking more specifically down in Niagara and Lake, where there is no place for some of that water to go. And some of the stories are quite scary, quite frankly, of how that water is not leaving the field. They're at capacity. The vines have absorbed as much as they can. The soil has absorbed as much as it can, and it's still there stagnant. Mm-hmm. And what starts to happen then is the vines, and this is grapevines and peaches and cherries and plums, so we're all in this together. What the trees and the vines start to get suffocated from oxygen at the root level. The vines and the trees start to show stress as far as and not getting nutrients that they need. They do need oxygen as well. The disease pressure starts to increase exponentially as well because it's just so moist there. We talk about that anyway during the grape industry during the typical growing year, about how humid it is in the vineyards and in the orchards, and how we have to keep up on the spray program to make sure the vines do not get damaged by mildew and botrytis and black rot and things like that. But if you can't physically even get into the vineyard without causing even more damage than what's there because of the weight of the tractors, yeah, the problem goes up exponentially.
20: Yeah. It's obviously a competitive industry here in the Niagara region, but when something like this happens, it becomes a cooperative in industry. How much damage do you think has been done, and what effect will this have this year, next year, and for the years to come?
9: Right, so for this year, I can already see some fields that are suffocating from this problem, that there already is damaged leaves have gone brown and are starting to cup from water damage. There is a financial burden as well to some of the growers that are immediately in there with excavators digging out their trenches and digging out ditches and stuff like that, and in areas that they've never had to do that before as well. Also investing more into underdraining. So, I mean, grapes, just think about grapes for a second. I'll just focus on that as my skill set. Grapes are very deep-rooted. They don't like water as it is. Most vineyards are underdrained already, at least every other row, if not every row. So it's already a monstrous investment into each vineyard, not only in the vines, but also in what you don't see underneath the ground of getting rid of that water. And so we're going to have to think about a little bit more about where does that water go? How big are those underdraining pipes? And you know, it needs a place to go. It needs to get down to the lake as fast as possible. So what are all those avenues and what are all those ditches and drains and creeks that need to be looked at again to make sure we can dispose that water as quick as possible? Yeah.
20: So you obviously would benefit when Ford finally opens up this disaster relief fund. It sounds as if the industry needs it.
9: This is a perfect example of where the disaster relief fund would come in. Well, that it really is a disaster, something that's unprecedented, we haven't seen before, and I would love to see some more investments here. It's interesting, you know, we've been looking at investments on the irrigation side of how to spread out the wealth for water when we need it. But, you know, it's funny when we hear the opposite problem, and we just need to, I guess, keep thinking of those 100-year rains and the way life is going lately. It seems like that the peaks of drought and the peaks of rain seem to exceed themselves, and they outdo themselves each time.
20: Yeah, the irony of that does not escape me. We were talking in my office, which is the kitchen, yesterday, that drought, and then one minor, then two major floods. It's just like all or nothing.
9: And, you know, if we had that disaster, that monstrous amount of rain on August 2nd, that'll be one problem. But we're already at saturation because of the previous storms. So the drainage ditches were already full. The fields were already at capacity with lots of water in them. Like every vine and every soil has a different water retention capacity, and they were already at their maximum. So when this rain came, there really was nowhere for it to go. It was already excessive of what we needed.
20: Yeah. Well, what's next for the industry and for you specifically?
9: Right. So we're just going to have to keep monitoring those vines and see what we can do. For those that are still waterlogged, they're still working frantically at trying to increase the amount of drainage that they have. We'll have to just monitor the vines and make sure that we keep up on our disease management. That's the immediate disaster we need to manage. Make sure the powdery mildew, downy mildew, botrytis are managed. And I'll tell you, I was just doing our budget, and I'm already at the year's budget for what we typically spray. So we'll be at 40 or 50% above of what we needed to be. And then long term, looking at how we can improve drainage, looking at what we can do to our soils as well to mitigate the damage from this year, how to get more oxygen into the land, and how to do things like like our worms have been damaged from this, for crying out loud. Like they've drowned. The microorganisms that are in the soil that help promote digestion and aeration in the soil, they've been waterlogged. That all needs to be reestablished and reinvigorated for future years. So it isn't just a one-year problem. This will be 2 or 3 years for those farms that were waterlogged.
20: Wow, it's really quite incredible. I'm so glad I had you on this morning because I need to pay more attention to this. And you know, whenever I see you, you're always so optimistic. I mean, you're really up against it, but I admire your optimism and positive outlook for the next couple of years. And all I can say is, you know, best of luck to you and the entire industry.
9: Well, you know, farmers are resilient. We always look at next year as a better year. Well, the joke as a farmer is we've only had two good years, 1958 and next year, because you always know that next year could only be better than the one you have.
20: All right. Hey, thanks for coming on this morning. I always appreciate talking to you when you're here, and it's great to have you on the show. You really opened up my eyes this morning.
9: Anytime, Gene.
20: Okay. Thanks so much.
9: Well,
20: there she goes, Sue Ann Staff from Sue Ann Staff Estate Winery.
18: Overnight, we'll see a few clouds. There is a chance of some showers, risk of a thunderstorm as well. Staying warm, low of 21. Today, cloudy, 40% chance of showers and risk of a thunderstorm in the morning hours. Then a mix of sun and cloud in the afternoon, high of 26, feeling more like 30. On Thursday, we'll see sunshine, high of 26. Friday, sunshine, high of 27. I'm Bonnie Heslop for CKTB News.
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20: A former member of Parliament for 18 years, member of the Privy Council of Canada, and right now an energy expert, president of the Canadians for Affordable Energy, and of course the Gas Wizard. Good morning, Dan.
4: Good morning, Gene. Thanks for that intro.
20: All right, let's just get the bad news out of the way. Gas and diesel going up big time tomorrow. Regular up 4 cents a liter, premium up 4 cents a liter. Oh my goodness, diesel up 7 cents a liter tomorrow.
4: Yeah, back to $2.30 a liter at the top end for diesel. And we were $1.32 this time last year, Gene. As for gasoline, yeah, it's now making a bit of a comeback. It looks like there's nothing happening with Straits of Hormuz or any of the entanglements. It looks like Iran wants to wait until Trump says uncle and hits the U.S. November midterms. But it also means gasoline is up 4 cents a liter tomorrow and likely looking another 2 cents a liter increase come Thursday with diesel up about 4 cents. Now watch what diesel does, because we talked about this two or three times. Well, Wall Street likes to play this short-selling game of oil. They can't short-sell diesel or gasoline. You either have it or you don't. You either need it or you don't. And there's no this, you know, playing this game of trying to create another market around paper that financializes those assets. The important to know then, diesel is really reflecting the scarcity in the world. And yep. So at $2.30 a liter, I think a lot of people are going to have to think twice, including the trendies out there that say, oh, I don't drive or I drive an EV. Guess what? Nothing moves in this country. It is the global workhorse with our diesel. And so its price going back to record levels here should shock Canadians and people around the world.
20: Yeah. I want you to put on your political hat and a former member of the Privy Council hat on. there's a bit of a jigsaw puzzle I'm trying to put together this morning, and maybe you can help me with the final few pieces. Our beret-wearing European Prime Minister is finally back in Canada. Now, the trade deal runs out at midnight tonight, which means we could have 50% tariffs on many goods tomorrow at this very, very time. You know, they talk about the negotiations on place.

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1: Yeah, well, it's a smoke screen. We've known about the Churchill Falls project for quite some time. We know that Premier Joey Smallwood did not get a great deal at the time, and for 40, 50 years, it's been a, it's stuck in the craw of many people in Newfoundland that they were, getting their hydro sold to Quebec for 0.6 cents a kilowatt hour, and Quebec was selling it to the United States for 10, 20 cents. So that deal had to be changed. But to actually have that as a priority when you look like it looks like the country is facing an economic tsunami, given that so many companies have already had to contract. Look here in Niagara region, how many have contracted or relocated steel, chemistry, fertilizer, refining, and even auto manufacturing. So those are the big ticket items that are up for grabs at 12:01 this evening, tomorrow morning, and none of them seem to be closer to obtaining any kind of credibility. We do, of course, have Carney doing a smokescreen by playing the Churchill Falls thing, which is a pittance compared to the damage that's going to be done. But you know, it really does interest me to hear some of the news outlets there saying, "Oh, the petition to kick the U.S. ambassador out of Canada is growing with 200,000."
2: It doesn't mean that doesn't mean anything. He'll never get kicked.
1: Well, no, but that's distraction. Yeah. That's diversion. Yeah. That's left wing liberalism trying to play this game of orange man bad, U.S. bad, and really papering over the fact that this economy is going into the wastebasket very quickly.
2: Yep. Hey, you know what? And I always like to point out to people, you were a Liberal MP for 18 years, and I voted Liberal for all of my adult life, and the same thing happened to me that happened to you. We didn't leave the Liberal Party. The Liberal Party left us. And, I mean, BC is burning. The tariffs are coming into play at midnight tonight, and we have a prime minister on vacation in Italy. And listen, everybody needs a vacation, but that was not the right time to take a vacation. And we could, economically be screwed tomorrow morning at this time.
1: Well, that's right, and it does suggest where Mr. Carney's priorities are, given that most of his assets are in the United States. Hell, his family lives there. Canadians are going to be that stupid simply because they're getting a little bit of money, in other words, a federal civil servant job. Smarten the hell up. As for boomers who did very well, got their pensions, got their homes paid off, got the living life of Riley, look around you, because that next generation where, people walk around with the eyes you once had, looking forward to a future, are not looking forward to a future thanks to the selfishness of Liberal voting boomers. Yep. You brought this upon yourselves. You had your elbows up. Well, guess what? Tomorrow morning, the country is going to be ankles up.
2: Yeah, well, their grandchildren are going to hate their guts. Finally this morning, and you know this as well as me, if you want to hide something in government, announce it late Friday night or Saturday. Oh, and look what happened on Saturday last weekend. The Environment Minister, Julie Drabrusson, served legal notice that the mandates suspended 6 months ago on EVs are going to be permanently abolished, announcing it on a Saturday because she just knows they were wrong all along.
1: Well, they were wrong, and their alternative is to substitute it with something that guarantees that people can only buy EVs. Why? Become familiar with the term 75% reduction in emission tailpipes. That's what replaced Carney's frivolity and Trudeau's frivolity over the EV mandate. Look, if you taking the efficiency of vehicles today and trying to reduce it 75%, no technology exists to do that. So really what they're saying is, hey, you can buy a vehicle and buy a Big Mac truck that runs on 8 cylinders and now has to run on 1 cylinder, which is really dumb. We're going to get you to go with those EVs, whether you like it or not. Oh, by the way, we got these cheap Chinese junk EVs you can drive around. So folks that are willing to tool around in their little four-slice toasters on wheels or their little golf carts, over-glorified golf carts, get ready, because your opportunity to buy cheaply made appliances to get around from point A to point B is just around the corner, because the Liberals doing sleight of hand. It's bait and switch. It's a smoke screen. And what they're doing is saying, yeah, we got rid of the

0: mandates, but now we're going to make it impossible for you to buy efficient, reliable, cost-effective, internal combustion engines, the kind of which has driven our economy very strong in years past and supported the auto sector. It's all gone, folks. And you voted for this, and you went with the fake. You went for the head fake that the Liberals are providing. Good luck and good riddance, because you look great in your little tricycles in the middle of winter.
1: Thanks so much. We'll talk to you next Tuesday morning.
0: Thanks, Gene.
1: There he goes, Dan McTeague, president of Canadians for Affordable Energy. Back to the show, St. Catharines Mayor Matt Sisko. Good morning, Mr. Mayor.
2: Good morning to you, Gene.
1: So it's great to have you on the show. I hope you don't mind if I get personal here. I know your basement was flooded out. How are you and your family doing? What's the basement looking like? And were you one of the lucky ones whose insurance actually covered the damage?
2: So we're doing okay. I know there's a lot of folks in the community that are in much worse situations, and we remind ourselves of that on a daily basis. Insurance is covering some, but not nearly all of what's going on. And we've basically been told, like, there's a bunch of work you have to do to be able to maintain any insurance going forward. So we're in the middle of that right now, and it's expensive, and that work's not covered by insurance. So, you know, I think we're in a similar situation to a lot of folks in the community right now.
1: But again, there
2: are folks that are, you know, they've either been denied by their insurance company, or they've discovered that they have drastically smaller limits than what the damage in their home is, you know. And so we're just trying to get through what's going on with us and offer support to the friends and neighbors who are going through it as well.
1: Yeah, the community really is coming together. But from all the text messages that I've been receiving, people are very, very upset with insurance companies.
2: Oh, I think so. And we actually, we announced last night, we're trying to get the insurance bureau representatives down into town to start answering questions. We know residents have a lot of frustrations, anger, you know, and like I said, it's very prevalent. I've talked to a lot of folks over the last couple of days. And that's where, you know, if the insurance companies aren't covering it, that's where we had hoped there would be some provincial assistance. And we're still trying to get the province to commit to rolling out the disaster relief assistance for Ontarians funding, but that also is not going to be sufficient. And I've had a couple of very difficult conversations with provincial colleagues and said, like, this system was designed for, you know, natural disasters in a different time and place, and what we're experiencing now, that this program just doesn't meet the need.
1: Yeah, I don't understand that. I mean, it's not like this is Doug Ford's personal bank account. I mean, these are tax dollars designed for a disaster. We're in a disaster. So, I mean, what's I don't understand the delay.
2: Well, and that's been some of the frustration that we're experiencing at the city as well. You know, there's two aspects to this. And what they're going through, and the relief should be faster, and I think there should be more of it. Of 10 or 15 years ago, you know, like, these sort of weather events just didn't happen. Mm-hmm. So we need to react fast to help us. And then there's the city side of things, where, you know, we're spending a lot of money right now, money that we could never have budgeted for. You never would have.
1: Mr. Mayor, are you with me?
2: I am still here. Can you hear me?
1: Okay, yeah, we're just having a little problem with your phone. I want to talk about the Day of Giving that's going to be happening tomorrow in support of Feed Niagara. But first of all, you issued a directive yesterday asking city staff to report back in 7 key areas. Can you tell me about that?
2: Yeah, I put it out on Friday, and it very much the biggest piece that I think people want to hear about is the independent review. You know, we've heard from a lot of residents and councillors and myself have been talking, and we need a review of our system. We need to understand, you know, what deficiencies are existing. We need outside experts and outside eyes to look at this. And then we need a path forward, and we need a business case, because I've said we're not going to be able to put this all on the property tax base. It's just just not possible to do the work that needs to be done. This is something a lot of us have talked about for a long time. You know, cities and municipalities, you know, the city and the region together only take in about 10% of the tax dollars, but we're responsible for more than half of the infrastructure. You know, that math just doesn't math. And, you know, in the wake of what's happened here, like, there is a demand that we deal with some of the stormwater issues specifically. We've tripled the spending over the last 10 years in that area. We're spending significantly more, but there's more that can be done. And so we're going to need a business case to bring forward. But we want that independent group to look at the data that we have, the data the region has, and then come to conclusions that council can move forward with.
1: Yeah. What are the two of the seven areas you're going to be investigating? What are the top two priorities, and when will this study be completed?
2: So the independent review, I think, is the most important piece, but there's also, you know, priority neighborhoods where we have seen continued issues with flooding, and we need short-term mitigation strategies, you know, and the neighbors have been very loud about this in the past. You know, it's not just the major events like what we experienced. It's other still big, but not overly significant events where they're dealing with flooding issues. We need to get a handle on that, and so staff are coming forward with those short-term mitigation measures. I think those are the two big ones. But we extended the garbage pickup for next week. That's part of the immediate cleanup effort because we also knew that residents were going to need that help.
1: Yeah. How long will the state of emergency remain in effect?
2: As long as we have a vulnerable assistance registry and we're dealing with residents and trying to help them get pumped out and get the contaminated stuff out of their basement, I would imagine that state of emergency is going to have to exist because that is a step beyond the capacity of the city. Mm-hmm. And I can't say enough good things about Team Rubicon. They have been incredible to work with. A big thank you to DSBN for providing the space for Team Rubicon to base themselves out of. It's been good working with them, but it's a lot of hard work, and the state of emergency is probably going to have to continue until that work is done.
1: Yeah. I've been very impressed about how neighbors and strangers have come together to help each other out over the past couple of weeks.
2: Yeah, I will tell you, I've always been proud to be mayor of St. Catharines, but the pride has never been more than watching the way the communities come together and helped each other. You know, families and friends, you know, stepping up, you know, they're either helping clean up or they're providing support, you know, getting meals for folks that are in it. And I can't say enough good things about the people who live in the city.
1: Yeah. Did anything come out of a council meeting last night that people should know about with respect to the flooding and the cleanup?
2: Well, I think actually the biggest decision was a development decision. Council had been faced with before the flooding, and we had referred it back to staff to do some additional work. But one of the biggest concerns that was raised before all of this happened was, you know, what would happen with stormwater? It was a very high-density development in a neighborhood that doesn't have any development like that. And council said no. Like, I think the appetite for high-density developments right now is very low until we have a better handle on what the capacity issues look like in the city. And I think council is going to be making different decisions going forward. Although I will say the last year and a half, like, these have been the sort of no's we've been putting forward when we were concerned about flooding and stormwater. So I think that was probably the biggest thing that came out of last night's meeting.
1: Yeah. You know, everybody is giving back to the community. As you know, tomorrow here on CKDB News and our sister stations here in the White House on Yates Street, it's what we're calling a day of giving. And tomorrow, starting at 5:30 with Steph Vivier in the morning and continuing on with Gonzo in the afternoon, we're urging people to go to the CKTBnews.com website and click on the Day of Giving page and then make a donation. And Mr. Mayor, this is going to be helping out with Feed Niagara in support of 10 food banks in the region. Cleaning supplies are in high demand, but we need food and we need cash. So tomorrow's going to be a big, big day, the Day of Giving tomorrow here in the region.
2: Yeah, I can't say enough good things about yourselves and everybody at the White House. You know, again, this is an example of the community coming together and taking care of the community, and it's incredible to watch. So thank you on behalf of everybody. I think what you're doing is phenomenal.
1: Yeah. I know you're very, very busy, and you likely will be for weeks and weeks. I just wanted to thank you for taking some time to jump on the show this morning. I certainly always appreciate it when you can pop on and say hi, Mr. Mayor.
2: Well, I appreciate it as well. It's always it's nice to be able to update the community and give them the information they need. So thank you, Gene.
1: Okay. Continue with the cleanup and success.
2: Take care.
1: There he goes. Mr. Mayor Matt Simpkins. Cisco. And tomorrow, of course, a big day here at CKTB News.
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5: From the National Newsroom of the Canadian Press, I'm David Augustine. U.S. President Donald Trump says he is hitting pause for 3 days on new tariffs that were set to hit Canada just after midnight. Top trade officials from Ottawa have been in Washington to hammer out a deal with their American counterparts to prevent the tariffs from being imposed. Canadian Press reporter Hannah Stolz says the announcement came over social media.
6: The president says the duties were delayed based on the fact that Canada and the U.S., subject to the finalization of documents, have a deal. Trump pointed to the Keystone XL pipeline, saying it may be awoken from the grave.
5: The U.S. was set to impose 50% levies on roughly $28 billion worth of Canadian goods, targeting a range of products from hockey sticks and honey to wine and cement. The owners of the Gold Rush era Alexander Lodge in southwestern B.C. are celebrating news that the landmark is still standing. The BC Wildfire Service says the edge of a wildfire has passed by the lodge. Owner Shirley McKinnon says it's a relief after spending 4.5 years restoring the dilapidated building. It was built in 1863, then refurbished a century ago. Canada is on track for its fourth worst wildfire season on record.
7: Federal forecasters told a regular update on Tuesday that September's fire risk stands to be well above seasonal averages across northern BC, northern Quebec, and most of Labrador. So far this year, wildfires have burned more than 40,000 square kilometers, an area nearly the size of Nova Scotia. It's the first time in history that much forest has burned for 4 years in a row. There are currently 580 wildfires burning across the country, 30 of them listed as being out of control. Lisa Laporte, The Canadian Press.
5: The Manitoba government says it has hired thousands of new healthcare workers since 2023. This includes about 2,100 healthcare aides, 370 physicians, and 1,464 nurses. Premier Wab Kanu says the increase in staffing levels has helped alleviate things like wait times, but that the system is still facing pressures.
8: There are still many things to do when it comes to wait times in emergency rooms and urgent cares and surgeries and diagnostics. But we also know that anything that we want to do in those areas, it has to start with the staffing.
5: Doctors Manitoba, the organization that represents physicians in the province, says the hiring numbers are a positive, but that the government also needs to focus on retention. And Fever guard Sophie Cunningham drew 2 rounds of booze when she checked into Indiana's game against the Toronto Tempo on Tuesday. Cunningham has become a political lightning rod since she said in an interview with ESPN that WNBA players shouldn't have to play against biological men, referring to transgender women. There are currently no transgender women in the WNBA. Some fans held signs and flags supporting transgender people, while a dozen demonstrators supporting Cunningham held their own signs outside Scotiabank Arena before the game. This is the Canadian Press. In sports, Alejandro Kirk had a home run and 3 RBIs, Josh Smith had a homer and 2 RBIs, and the visiting Toronto Blue Jays whipped the AL East leading Tampa Bay Rays 10-5 to open a 3-game series in Florida. While the back injury that prevented Felix Auger-Aliassime from competing in the National Bank Open in Montreal earlier this month appears to be healing nicely, the 26-year-old Montreal tennis star advanced to the round of 16 at the Cincinnati Open after defeating Juan Manuel Cerúndolo of Argentina 7-5, 6-1. He will now go on to face Francis Tiafoe, who took down Lerner Tien 6-4, 4-6, 6-4 last night. And Norway's Soccer Federation president accuses FIFA of using fear tactics after the removal of a senior official who opposed FIFA leader Gianni Infantino's World Cup sell-off plan. Lisa Klaveness calls the firing of FIFA's chief operating officer Kevin Lamour unacceptable. Lamour was dismissed after criticizing Infantino's $20 billion private equity project. From the Canadian Press, I'm David Augustine.
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11: Overnight, we'll see a few clouds. There is a chance of some showers, risk of a thunderstorm as well. Staying warm, low of 21. Today, cloudy, 40% chance of showers and risk of a thunderstorm in the morning hours. Then a mix of sun and cloud in the afternoon, high of 26, feeling more like 30. On Thursday, we'll see sunshine, high of 26. Friday, sunshine, high of 27. I'm Bonnie Heslop for CKTB News.
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1: To the show, St. Catharines Mayor Matt Sisko. Good morning, Mr. Mayor.
2: Good morning to you, Jean.
1: So it's great to have you on the show. I hope you don't mind if I get personal here. I know your basement was flooded out. How are you and your family doing? What's the basement looking like? And were you one of the lucky ones whose insurance actually covered the damage?
2: We're doing okay. I know there's a lot of folks in the community that are in much worse situations, and we remind ourselves of that on a daily basis. Insurance is covering some, but not nearly all of what's going on. And we've basically been told, like, there's a bunch of work you have to do to be able to maintain any insurance going forward. So we're in the middle of that right now, and it's expensive, and that work's not covered by insurance. So, you know, I think we're in a similar situation to a lot of folks in the community right now.
1: But again, there
2: are folks that are, you know, they've either been denied by their insurance company, or they've discovered that they have drastically smaller limits than what the damage in their home is, you know. And so we're just trying to get through what's going on with us and offer support to the friends and neighbors who are going through it as well.
1: Yeah, the community really is coming together. But from all the text messages that I've been receiving, people are very, very upset with insurance companies.
2: Oh, I think so. And we actually, we announced last night, we're trying to get the insurance bureau representatives down into town to start answering questions. We know residents have a lot of frustrations, anger, you know, and like I said, it's very prevalent. I've talked to a lot of folks over the last couple of days. And that's where, you know, if the insurance companies aren't covering it, that's where we had hoped there would be some provincial assistance. And we're still trying to get the province to commit to rolling out the disaster relief assistance for Ontarians funding, but that also is not going to be sufficient. And I've had a couple of very difficult conversations with provincial colleagues and said, like, this system was designed for, you know, natural disasters in a different time and place, and what we're experiencing now, this program just doesn't meet the need.
1: Yeah, I don't understand that. I mean, it's not like this is Doug Ford's personal bank account. I mean, these are tax dollars designed for a disaster. We're in a disaster. So, I mean, what's I don't understand the delay.
2: Well, and that's been some of the frustration that we're experiencing at the city as well. You know, there's two aspects to this. And what they're going through, and the relief should be faster, and I think there should be more of it. Of 10 or 15 years ago, you know, like, these sort of weather events just didn't happen. Mm-hmm. So we need to react to that to help us. And then there's the city side things. Where, you know, we're spending a lot of money right now, money that we could never have budgeted for. You never would have essentially hurt.
1: Yeah, Mr. Mayor, are you with me?
2: I am still here. Can you hear me?
1: Okay, yeah. We're just having a little problem with your phone. I want to talk about the Day of Giving that's going to be happening tomorrow in support of Feed Niagara. But first of all, you issued a directive yesterday asking city staff to report back in 7 key areas. Can you tell me about that?
2: Yeah, I put it out on Friday, and it very much the biggest piece that I think people want to hear about is the independent review. You know, we've heard from a lot of residents and councillors and myself have been talking, and we need a review of our system. We need to understand, you know, what deficiencies are existing. We need outside experts and outside eyes to look at this. And then we need a path forward, and we need a business case, because I've said we're not going to be able to put this all on the property tax base. It's just not possible to do the work that needs to be done. This is something a lot of us have talked about for a long time. You know, cities and municipalities, you know, the city and the region together only take in about 10% of the tax dollars, but we're responsible for more than half of the infrastructure. You know, that math just doesn't math. And, you know, in the wake of what's happened here, like, there is a demand that we deal with some of the stormwater issues specifically. We've tripled the spending over the last 10 years in that area. We're spending significantly more, but there's more that can be done, and so we're going to need a business case to bring forward. But we want that independent group to look at the data that we have, the data the region has, and then come to conclusions that council can move forward with.
1: Yeah. What are the two of the 7 areas you're going to be investigating? What are the top 2 priorities, and when will this study be completed?
2: So the independent review, I think, is the most important piece, but there's also, you know, priority neighborhoods where we have seen continued issues with flooding, and we need short-term mitigation strategies, you know, and the neighbors have been very loud about this in the past. You know, it's not just the major events like what we experienced. It's other still big, but not overly significant events where they're dealing with flooding issues. We need to get a handle on that, and so staff are coming forward with those short-term mitigation measures. I think those are the 2 big ones. But we extended the garbage pickup for next week. That's part of the immediate cleanup effort, because we also knew that residents were going to need that help.
1: Yeah. How long will the state of emergency remain in effect?
2: As long as we have a vulnerable assistance registry and we're dealing with residents and trying to help them get pumped out and get the contaminated stuff out of their basement, I would imagine that state of emergency is going to have to exist, because that is a step beyond the capacity of the city. Mm-hmm. And I can't say enough good things about Team Rubicon. They have been incredible to work with. A big thank you to DSBN for providing the space for Team Rubicon to base themselves out of. It's been good working with them, but it's a lot of hard work, and the state of emergency is probably going to have to continue until that work is done.
1: Yeah. I've been very impressed about how neighbors and strangers have come together to help each other out over the past couple of weeks.
2: Yeah, I will tell you, I've always been proud to be mayor of St. Catharines, but the pride has never been more than watching the way the communities come together and helped each other. You know, families and friends, you know, stepping up, you know, they're either helping clean up or they're providing support, you know, getting meals for folks that are in it. And I can't say enough good things about the people who live in the city.
1: Yeah. Did anything come out of a council meeting last night that people should know about with respect to the flooding and the cleanup?
2: Well, I think actually the biggest decision was a development decision. Council had been faced with before the flooding, and we had referred it back to staff to do some additional work. But one of the biggest concerns that was raised before all of this happened was, you know, what would happen with stormwater? It was a very high density development in a neighborhood that doesn't have any development like that. And council said no. Like, I think the appetite for high density developments right now is very low until we have a better handle on what the capacity issues look like in the city. And I think council is going to be making different decisions going forward. Although I will say the last year and a half, like, these have been the sort of no's we've been putting forward when we were concerned about flooding and stormwater. So I think that was probably the biggest thing that came out of last night's meeting.
1: Yeah. You know, everybody is giving back to the community. As you know, tomorrow here on CKDB News and our sister stations here in the White House on Yates Street, it's what we're calling a Day of Giving. And tomorrow, starting at 5:30 with Steph Vivier in the morning and continuing on with Gonzo in the afternoon, we're urging people to go to the CKTBnews.com website and click on the Day of Giving page and then make a donation. And Mr. Mayor, this is going to be helping out with Feed Niagara in support of 10 food banks in the region. Cleaning supplies are in high demand, but we need food and we need cash. So tomorrow's going to be a big, big day, the Day of Giving tomorrow here in the region.
2: Yeah, I can't say enough good things about yourselves and everybody at the White House. You know, again, this is an example of the community coming together and taking care of the community, and it's incredible to watch. So thank you on behalf of everybody. I think what you're doing is phenomenal.
1: Yeah. I know you're very, very busy, and you likely will be for weeks and weeks. I just wanted to thank you for taking some time to jump on the show this morning. I certainly always appreciate it when you can pop on and say hi, Mr. Mayor.
2: Well, I appreciate it as well. It's always it's nice to be able to update the community and give them the information they need. So thank you, Gene.
1: Okay. Continue with the cleanup and success.
2: Take care.
1: There he goes. Mr. Mayor. Mayor Matt Simcisco. And tomorrow, of course, a big day here at CKTV News.
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1: friend of the show from the St. Catherine Standard. Bill Sawchuk is with us this morning. Hey, Bill, welcome back. It was great to have you on.
16: Oh, good morning, Gene. Big day tomorrow at the station.
1: Yeah, you bet. It's the day of giving, and what's happening is we're asking people to go to ckdbnews.com starting tomorrow morning at 5:30 with Steph Vivier in the morning, right through to Gonzo in the afternoon until 6. 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The funds will be distributed among the 10 Niagara food banks, which cover the entire area. And, Bill, you know, cleaning supplies in very high demand. 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So thanks for bringing that up. 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So, Bill, we just had Mr. Mayor Matt Sisko on. Can you react to my interview with him?
16: Oh yeah, well, I mean, they have a good plan. He laid it out. I've got it here on my laptop. I was looking through it actually as he was talking, and they're all things that you would want to do. I mean, the things that come out to me as I know we're in the middle of a crisis with flooded basements and just people like putting their 100 years of family history out on the edge of the curb to be hauled away to the dump, and I mean that takes its toll on people. But I'm more interested in where do we go, in terms of, and because I cover municipal politics, what do we do about infrastructure? What can be done to mitigate this in the future? There's the old kind of contradiction between mitigation and adaption. Adaption is a lot more expensive if you can get these things ahead of time, and this is a perfect example. The terms of costs are significantly reduced, and we're talking about stormwater, water infrastructure. We're seeing a lot of concrete, incredibly underground, incredibly expensive to build. St. Catharines has $1.5 billion in wastewater pipes running through the city. That's the average. That's what it costs. That's what the value of it is. And replacing that and mitigating it and working along Walker's Creek, which has been, and the mayor mentioned, areas that have had, repeated flooding, and those would be high priority. That's been going on. I have there are reports, going back, 10, 15 years about problems with Walker's Creek, and the size of the culverts weren't going to be large enough. And that was before a lot of the climate change stuff that we're having to look at, started to become a major impact in designing infrastructure. Yeah. And the other problem is St. Catharines, the age of the city. Yeah. A lot of that infrastructure is over a century old. It was one of the first places in Niagara to industrialize and in Canada, basically. So there's a lot of old sewer infrastructure. And when we were doing stories, I think one of the things that immediately caught my attention was people talking about geysers of sewage backing up into their homes.
1: Oh, no.
16: And if you build the infrastructure today, the stormwater pipe and the sewer pipes are separated. But back in the olden days, they had it's called combined sewers, and they had those. And when there's too much water in the system, the pressure changes and it forces it back the way it's not supposed to come. I think there's four areas in Niagara where it is a problem, has been a problem. Niagara Falls has this problem, Thorold and St. Catharines. And what are the areas that grew and industrialized first in Niagara? Those four.
1: I think we know what needs to be fixed. The big question is, who's going to pay it without taxes going sky high? Will it be the province? Will it be Niagara Region? I don't know where the money comes from. And the other question that I asked the mayor, but we had some phone problems. I mean, why haven't they opened up the disaster relief fund? I mean, this isn't coming from Doug Ford's bank account. These are tax dollars which have been contributed by taxpayers. Now we need your help, and the vault has been closed up, and they're just not opening it up. We're in the middle of a disaster. It's called the Disaster Relief Fund, for Pete's sakes.
16: Yeah, that money's always been hard to access. I know I did stories about a winter storm in at the south end of Niagara, where that there was a state of emergency, and you know one of the first questions you ask is this going to direct more funding? And that fund is there; it's been there. But I was also not surprised to hear that they're having trouble getting money, and the conditions that they release it are very strict, and it's not something that you can just, you know, ask for and it comes. You have to kind of prove the need, and the mandarins at Queen's Park have to decide, and they don't very often. And I was told that, in an off the record conversation, but it's like, don't expect any money. I mean, I'm talking about the snowstorm, but it's really hard to get. And you can declare state of emergency, but getting that money, and they talked about it by name when they were declaring a state emergency for homelessness and addiction. So, and again, that people were saying, well, let's declare a state of emergency, we'll get more funding. No, it's not going to work that way.
1: Yeah, it sounds more like the heck with you fund.
16: Between the two of us, we could come up with a really good acronym for it, but it's probably not safe for radio. So
1: yeah, no kidding. getting back to the infrastructure. So we know what needs to be done, but the problem is, without property taxes going up by 20-25%, where's the money come from? I mean, we can't get funds from a disaster relief fund. Where are we going to get money for infrastructure without killing everybody?
16: Well, the fact of the matter is, the municipal tax base can't. I mean, the mayor is exactly right. I've had these conversations with him before with multiple mayors, countless mayors, in a sense, just about everyone. The equation's messed up. That the infrastructure has become even more expensive than it ever has been. Inflation hit, you know, just like it hits businesses, it also hits government, and just in terms of labor and materials and everything. So it's gone up. It's incredibly expensive. The new wastewater plant they want to build in Niagara Falls has started when it was first announced that they needed to do this in 2019. It was going to be about, you know, $300-400 million. It's up to $700 million. I wouldn't be surprised to see it by the time if and when it gets built to be closing in on $1 billion. And you just can't put that on property taxes. It needs to be. That's the only way a municipality can basically raise money. There are some other ways, like fees and things, but you know, they rely, the backbone, it's more than a backbone, I just can't come up with the right word for it, but they rely on those property taxes. They're regressive, they don't reflect your income, and they're becoming maxed out. We've been the tax increases over the last year, you know, are coming in at starting to approach 20%, and that is just a killer. For residents, it has to be funded differently. But this has been known for a long time, and there has been no interest from the federal or provincial governments to adjust it. AMO is the organization that represents the municipality. I think there's 444 in Ontario, and they have position papers, really good. I mean, I'm a wonk, so no one would read, but they got really good information, really understandable stuff on the AMO website about this very subject. And you know, they had a thing called a new plan for Ontario municipalities, maybe 5 years ago, and about adjusting how things are financed. And these are the outcomes of not being able to do that. And I hate to say it, but, you know, we enjoy this summer. It might be the coolest and driest we have for another millennium, because climate change, it's here. And the economic impacts have been studied. They were ignored for a long time by multiple people. We're driving around drunk on oil forever. And here we are. And the costs are going to be really expensive. Yeah. And God help us all.
1: Yeah. One final thought. Here's what I've been thinking about in the middle of this disaster. There's no regional chair after Bob Gale resigned, and there won't be one until after the municipal election. I think that was a big mistake on Doug Ford's part. I mean, the local mayors have shown incredible leadership, but as a region, we should have a regional chair sitting in that seat right now. At least that's my opinion.
16: Oh, you took the words right out of my mouth, Gene. We're simpatico on that. It's so important. I mean, this happens with governments as they get long in the tooth, have been around too long. But they undercut their own logic by their actions. Like the chair is so important that they have to appoint it. They can't trust the people who elect them to do it properly. So they got to appoint a chair. And yet they waited for 3 months in the fall to appoint Bob Gale to replace Jim Bradley. 3 months. If they had just followed the region's procedural bylaws, they could, the next meeting after Jim died and this place was vacant, they could have voted and had their chair, because that's how they do it. It's an internal election amongst elected officials. But that still at least keeps you like within sniffing distance of democracy, because if you want to run, you need elected officials. And now we're waiting another, 8 months after Bob Gale, flamed out. So is it so important that you have to appoint someone, and yet we're just going to sit on our hands and put out statements, and we'll see what happens when we get around to it? Again, it's very frustrating.
1: Yeah. Kudos to the Standard, by the way. Your reporting on the aftermath of the flooding has been really, really great. You've been highlighting the good of the community, and also been pointing out so many insurance companies who've been really screwing people around in the region. So your paper's doing a fine job. I just wanted to mention that, Bill.
16: Thanks. And I got to get Karina Walter's name in there. She's kind of taken the lead on this. She's done an incredible job. She's worked herself half to death. And it's a dream. But again, Mayor Matt was talking about, people pulling together and how kind of proud it can make you. And that's certainly the way I feel about my colleagues at the Standard. Because, again, it's been these are difficult. Some of them are very difficult stories to write.
1: Yep.
16: And we've been killing it. So, but especially Karina and the managing editor, Angus, they certainly deserve a shout out.
1: Yep, absolutely. Bill, as always, thanks for coming on. I always appreciate you when you show up. I'll be talking to you later this week, and you never know when I'm going to say, Bill, can you pop on the show?
16: Yeah, that's what we do.
1: All right. Thanks. You have
16: good
1: a great
16: luck tomorrow, too.
1: Thank you very much. We appreciate that. Thank you, Bill. There he goes, Bill Sawchuk.
11: Overnight, we'll see a few clouds. There is a chance of some showers, risk of a thunderstorm as well. Staying warm, low of 21. Today, cloudy, 40% chance of showers and risk of a thunderstorm in the morning hours. Then a mix of sun and cloud in the afternoon, high of 26, feeling more like 30. On Thursday, we'll see sunshine, high of 26. Friday, sunshine, high of 27. I'm Bonnie Heslop for CKTB News.
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18: 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They're burnt out. Nearly half are considering leaving. 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
19: He knows his name sounds like a disease, but we guess that means his show must be contagious. It's Gene Vilaitis on CKTV News.
1: And the Reverend Michael Korn, who joins us this Wednesday morning. Good morning, Michael.
20: Good morning to you.
1: Well, listen, you know that today here in the Niagara region is a day of giving. We're raising money for the 10 food banks. You know, this cleanup, as I've told you before, is going to take a long, long time. You know, I couldn't think of any person better than to address what's happening today. You know, in my lifetime, I have found one thing, and that is being in service of others who need you is one of the most rewarding things I have ever experienced in my life. And I think I'd just like you to address eloquently, as I know you will, the importance of grace and charity and coming together and the importance and just the absolute delight of being of service to others.
20: Well, what I like to think of as organized goodness has been a crucial factor in civilized society for centuries, for all time, really. I mean, what you say is completely right. We do feel a certain buzz when we do something for someone. But we have to be careful there because it's not about us.
1: No.
20: It's about the act in itself. But, I mean, we don't be too self-critical here. Yeah, we feel good. We do something which is loving and maybe a little bit evidently selfless, but in fact makes us feel a bit better. So let's not reject that. But always remember what we're trying to do, which is to help the lives of other people who are less fortunate. And there is so much of that suffering going around. And, you know, this has been highlighted today, what has been happening in your region, but you don't have to look very far. And to anyone listening, wherever they are, I can assure you, if you want to help in some way, a lot of people make a lot of noise about changing the world. And changing the world, they barely change their underwear, for goodness sake. But they're very loud about it. Look at me waving this flag. Look at me at a demonstration. And you wonder if they really do care about people or just care about their own performative display of I'm on the right side politically. There are all sorts of people who need all sorts of help. And get involved. It doesn't have to be from a religious point of view. It can be a secular organization. There are Rotary clubs and all that sort of thing. But I think a lot of people understand this, but not all, just how much suffering there is. Even people who are working, what we would call, if you like, the working poor. I know of people. I remember one guy, he worked in a bank. He was a teller in a bank. He was using the food bank. And he could barely cover his rent, especially if you live in Toronto, one of the major cities. So there's always room for people to help. And it's about our humanity. I think we complete our humanity when we reach out to other people. There is a circle, if you like. And I know there are cynical people who say, oh, please give me a break. But yeah, I'm also cynical in my own way. No, I'm telling you, there are people. I remember this from years ago. I was, you know, this is going back probably almost 60 years. We went to see, it was my grandmother in a local hospital. I was with my mum. I was very little. And she never drove a car, never learned to drive. My dad only ever had a used car, and he didn't have one of those until later in life. And we were waiting at the bus stop, and it was a wet day in East London, and everybody that had come from the hospital, it was right across the road from the hospital, everybody's a bit upset. Some people, there's been a death in the family. In our case, it wasn't good what was going on. And this, what we used to call in Britain a station wagon, one of these sort of, I don't know, maybe called them here, extended car, it stopped. And the guy wound down the window, no electronic windows then, and said, does anyone need a ride anywhere? And people thought, oh, what's going on here? And he said, look, I assure you, there's no money involved. There's no other motive. Just I have some time. So a few of us got in, and he drove us to our homes. Instead of waiting for the bus in the rain and then maybe having to get another bus at the end of it, he just, in the local area, nothing was that far, he drove us all to our homes. And I found out later that, I mean, he happened to be a Christian, but he was just a man who had time on his hands now, retired, and this is what he did. He went to hospitals, knowing the state the people were in, and drove them to their homes to make their day just a little less unpleasant than it would otherwise have been.
1: Mm-hmm. You know, I personally wish we didn't have to do this day, but because of two flash floods, we are. You know, the one thing that has really brought a lot of joy into my heart since this happened is it's just wonderful to see strangers coming to the aid of others in the various towns in the Niagara region. And I know that we have Team Rubicon, part of the Ontario Corps here. And these are people, you know, they're not even from the region, but they're coming in. They're spending 10, 12 hours a day ripping wet drywall from people's basements, taking out carpets and furniture that's been ruined. And, you know, the interesting thing that I heard about this team of volunteers coming in, you know, I figured, well, you know, the municipalities would be putting them up at a hotel so they could have hot showers. No, they're sleeping on cots at a local high school.
20: You know, there is a view that everyone is good if you just work at it a bit. I'm not sure if I really believe that. I'm not going to go into any theological discussion here, but I've come across people and I just can't find any goodness in them. Maybe it is somewhere, but I can think of a couple of people, goodness me, certain public profile, and I know the way they are. And there's, anyway, I won't go into that. But most people, there is something there. There's an instinct where they want to help others. I'm not into bashing politicians. I know politicians who, in private, have done so much good work, have really done all they can to help other people. Now, when it comes to administration and bureaucracy, that can go wrong. Yeah, money can be wasted and things aren't done that should be done. But there's a collective will to help amongst most people. And it doesn't matter what your background is, religious, ethnic, anything else, class. It's trying to help people. I also know, and, you know, both of us were to a degree in the public eye, certainly in years past, and knew quite a lot of well-known people. You know, I know of people who are very well-known who I know they don't want it made public, but I know what they've done privately. They've done things. They've donated. They've helped. They've been there. And it does make – it restores, I suppose, it's a cliche, but your faith in humanity when you see how – you know, that movie, It's a Wonderful Life. Mm-hmm. And it's fashionable to be cynical. There still is in the human condition something which can save the world. In fact, I would argue it's the only thing now that can save the world.
1: Mm-hmm. All right, another topic today. I love talking ethics with you, always have. So let's talk about Trump leaving the NATO summit in Turkey a couple of weeks ago. There was an Iranian assassination threat. Trump boarded Air Force One in full view of the cameras, but then was secretly transferred to another military aircraft in a catering truck. That's when the pilots and crew and the journalists boarded Air Force One. And they were unaware Trump was no longer on the plane. Michael, that means all these people were on a decoy plane. They were essentially sitting ducks. Now, thankfully, nothing happened to Air Force One. It was not shot out of the sky. But, Michael, but what if? What if? I mean, I can't imagine. And I'm sure, I mean, thankfully, the plane landed safely. But I'm sure over dinner tables in Washington and other places in the United States, husbands were admonishing their wives and wives were admonishing their husbands and saying, you are never getting on Air Force One again.
20: Well, it's my dream, my fantasy, to have to ride in the back of a catering truck. That's another issue. I would question all of this, because if there is a genuine threat, I'm not sure if it becomes public knowledge. So many things go on and we never hear about them. So I don't know if this is true or not. I've got no idea. It does. If it is true, it doesn't. Who was behind all this? Because if, God forbid, that plane was hit, there were enough influential people who would have died, I assume, that would have caused terrible tremors throughout the political establishment. So I don't know. I don't know if half of it's true. I'm just not certain. My experience, and you only hear about it years after the event, is when security services are involved in this sort of thing, no one hears a word, and there are bluffs and double bluffs. But yeah, ostensibly, if, as you're explaining it, and we've been told this is what happened, then, I mean, but Air Force One, surely, everywhere it goes, it has fighter jet protection. if the president is on the thing. I do remember years ago in Northern Ireland, there was a military helicopter, and it had at least half, it seemed, of the British military and security establishment on board. And it went down. It wasn't hit by a terrorist group. Helicopters are notorious, actually. It crashed.
1: Yeah.
20: And people were asking questions. Why on earth did you have so many of the people? I mean, my wife and I used to travel separately when we went abroad, in case, God forbid, anything happened. So, you know, the kids weren't left orphaned. So if we do it, why were they behaving so irresponsibly?
1: Yeah.
20: I don't know. But I would say to people, look beneath and behind this, because Air Force One is probably the most protected aircraft in the history of the world. And I wonder what was really going on.
1: Well, I know you're an historian, and I just did a little bit of research yesterday, and I wanted to leave you with this. George Washington led the American military into the War of Independence. Ulysses S. Grant led the Union armies into the Civil War. George H.W. Bush flew combat missions as a Navy pilot in World War II and was actually shot out of the sky. Donald Trump, the draft dodger, hid in a catering cart in the Iran War.
20: I mean, but look, as much as I dislike Trump, and Kennedy was on a military leg, but let's not get into the War of Independence and George Washington, because that was a glorified tax revolt, and these people who believed in freedom were committed to enslaving a huge amount of the population for generations to come. So I'm not going to buy all of that. But yeah, Trump is appalling on all sorts of levels. Other presidents have been too, frankly.
1: Here's your little bag of peanuts and your glass of water. Thank you, Michael.
20: Anytime. Bye-bye.
1: All right. There he goes.

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8: 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But here's the difference. 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
9: It's segment number 30. That means we're halfway there to the weekend, and that means it's time for Carla Collins with a twist from Hollywood. It's Carla Collins. Good morning.
10: Good morning, Gene. 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

0: best in the world.
1: Absolutely.
0: Everybody, he was my greatest feature. A lot of people were just using me to get to my mother, and I'm fine with that. And she very much loved you. I do remember a couple of instances involving my mom and laughs and alcohol and gatherings with you. So I just thought people might get a kick out of this, and I don't know. I was really young, my early 20s, and the radio station I was working with, this is going to get everybody's minds off the floods, was doing a promotion with the Toronto Sun at the time. And that involved me being the Sunshine Girl. And, I mean, I was wearing, like, a long red dress. You know what I mean? Like, I wasn't in a bikini. I right. did not enjoy horseback riding. I was just holding up a bingo card, but it did appear on page 3. My mom didn't speak to me for 4 days.
1: You're kidding.
0: And she was horrified. Oh, so you're a Sunshine Girl now? And I'm like, Mom, I'm wearing more clothes than I normally do. I don't understand what the problem is. So I do have the specter of my mom saying, I swear to God, you open an OnlyFans page and that's it. I just feel like it'll be a lifetime haunting. However, I was like, listen, if some big daddy or sugar mommy wants to give a really huge contribution, because I know that that area of Canada has really been through it this year. There are fires and floods. It's been very biblical. If there is a giant donation, you're getting pictures of my feet. I will send it to whomever makes. I mean, if that's at all any type of inspiration.
1: Now, this is
0: I want to do my part.
1: This is the sense of charity I have been waiting for.
0: I feel like that's my pass. But she's like, are those pictures of your feet? Hang on. Are you helping out a city in need? Okay, maybe.
1: Okay, you and I are all into things like Mercury retrograde, and there's the Perseid meteor shower that's going on now. There's a partial eclipse of the sun or the moon or something, and there's something else called the Lionsgate portal, which I sort of read a bit about, but I don't understand it entirely. What is it?
0: Well, I'll tell you about the Lionsgate portal. Now, this is like a banger day. Astrologically, there is so much happening in one day, Gene. I fear we may get a visit from the intergalactic overlord, Xenu. I think this has been a very rare occurrence. Now, the Lionsgate portal, it's a lot having to do with the number 8. So August, of course, is the 8th month. It's the 8th day of August. This happens every year. Because if you turn number 8 on its side, it's the infinity symbol. So people who are really into this say that this is a huge time for manifesting. You have to be very careful what you say because it happens immediately. So don't talk any crap about yourself or anyone else. And the Lionsgate portal, I don't exactly know when it opens. I didn't check their business hours. But I do know that it closes today with the solar eclipse on August 12th. As you mentioned, it's also the new moon in Leo. Also, we have a very rare, I don't know if it's once in a lifetime, but it hasn't happened in a long time. A bunch of planets are aligned, 6 in fact. We have Mercury, Jupiter, Mars, Saturn, Neptune, and Uranus. I still laugh at that.
1: Me too.
0: And I laugh at how now astrologers, I don't know if you've noticed this, but people in the spiritual community are tired of us giggling like schoolgirls. And now they've taken to calling it Uranus.
1: Oh, no.
0: And I'm
1: come
0: like,
1: on.
0: No one's fooled by that.
1: Nobody is fooled by that. It's Uranus.
0: It is. And we always had a pass. So that is happening. And I wanted to know, have you heard anything about Project Anchor?
1: Just a couple of rumors. I'm really not sure what it's all about.
0: Well, it is a rumor. So not only are all these things happening, the meteor shower, eclipse, yada, yada, but I also remembered that this was the day, I don't know, I think it started about a year ago, big social media hoax, allegedly, because I think it's supposed to be happening while you and I are speaking, and I'm like, well, wouldn't that be a kick? It was how the Earth was going to lose gravity. There would be a gravity blackout for 7 seconds today. I don't know what that entails, like whether we drop and we just get caught by Thanos' baseball glove, but it was debunked by, of course, physics and scientists, but I have nothing but conspiracy theorists in my life, apparently. I'm a magnet or whisperer. We don't know. Maybe I'm the pack leader. But that was also due to happen today. So it's a lot's happening, but it's also a great day to say goodbye to unpleasantries. So we use that as the flood and to embrace all the goodness. But yeah, so those are there's a lot happening in the skies, and I think the planet alignment and the meteor shower are visible to the naked eye, depending on where you are in the world.
1: Yeah, well, the Perseid meteor shower is the big one of the year. And by the way, they're not called shooting stars, good listenership. There's no such thing. They are meteors. They come off asteroids. And if you get to a dark spot, so you're not near city lights, tonight is the height of it all. You can, if you're in a good spot and there's no clouds, you can see like 25, 30 meteors every hour.
0: It's just breathtaking. It's really spectacular to watch. And, you know, it's a good time to just get our focus off of everything that's happening day to day and go to nature. You know, you have the nature's wrath with the floods, but you also have the beautiful show. And if I'm being totally honest, I did giggle when you said asteroid. Now we've had, in one segment, Uranus and asteroid, and that's my level of maturity.
1: And I'm right there. And I'm right there with you.
0: I did have one piece of deep as a lunch tray news for you that I came across. Yeah, so there's a big, I don't know, nobody reads People magazine, but it's online. And I noticed a big article, I didn't even know they were a couple, I guess they've been together for a while, about Kaia Gerber. That would be Randy Gerber and Cindy Crawford's daughter. She looks just like her mom. Yeah. It's a mini-me of her mom. And an actor called Lewis Pullman, who you may have seen on Amazingly Brilliant Creatures, he's in Thunderbolts. He would be Bill Pullman's son.
1: Oh,
0: so he's and really good actor. He was also in Top Gun Maverick. Someone you may recognize. So apparently, these two crazy kids are together now. Kids, she's 24 and he's 33, but apparently, she on a podcast did a rare moment where she talked about her private life, and she's 24 and she just went, she was banging on about this relationship is, you know, I can be myself finally. I did a lot of healing. It's been the healthiest thing for me. And I'm like, your age starts with a two, kid.
1: Yeah, no kidding.
0: Like, you can't be Yoda.
1: No,
0: you've got to earn that. You know, you've got to earn being vertically challenged. You got to be a little faggier and more wisdom. But so she's currently with Lewis Pullman, and she was on the cover of Vanity Fair with Homer Gere, and that would be Richard Gere's son, who was at one time with Cindy Crawford. So I'm like, you know, there's all these nepo babies.
1: No kidding.
0: And it's tough to have, you know, like, you want to be like, oh, come on, how bad, what healing are you doing in your life? Like, just personally, my parents are both in debt, so I like to think of myself as a repo baby, where I just inherited a lot of debt. It's like a reverse trust fund. So that was that's my only really Hollywood.
1: You got me thinking when you mentioned People magazine. I don't remember the last time I read it, but you know, I do pick up, again, I'm admitting something. I do pick up In Touch magazine to do the, what's the difference between these two pictures?
0: Oh, your kid, In Touch magazine is still around?
1: Yeah. Who wore it best?
0: I like to think whenever I come on your show, Gene, you knock out a few therapy sessions where we find out things about you, like your guilty pleasures, you're a down-low conspiracy theorist, you're still buying In Touch magazine. I'm hoping there's a professional listening and they can piece it all together.
1: My brain isn't wired like most people's.
0: That's why we love you.
1: Well, listen, I'll find out the biggest donor for a day of giving, and I'll be expecting feet pictures.
0: I do. I did a foot modeling for an anklet, so I will send you that picture. How's that? It's all professional.
1: There we go.
0: You find out who makes the biggest donation, and guarantee are my feet.
1: All right. I got to run. Thanks today, and I'll talk to you next Wednesday.
0: Okay, Gene.
1: There she goes. Carla Collins with a twist every Wednesday on segment number 30. We do 60 here from Monday to Friday. So halfway through. we take a bit of a break and have some fun.
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3: 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They see car crashes, overdoses, violence every day. They're burnt out. Nearly half are considering leaving. Niagara EMS struggles to recruit because other services offer better pay and less stress. If nothing changes, who will answer when you call 911?
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5: From the National Newsroom of the Canadian Press, I'm David Augustine. American President Donald Trump says the U.S. and Canada have reached a last-minute deal to delay 50% U.S. tariffs on $28 billion worth of Canadian imports. Canadian Press reporter Hannah Stoll says Trump did add this subject to the finalization of documents.
6: The president says he's hitting pause on the new tariffs for 3 days. Prime Minister Mark Carney spoke with Trump on the phone just hours prior, but his office didn't give any details about what was said. Top trade officials from Ottawa have also been in Washington to hammer out a deal with their American counterparts to prevent the tariffs from being imposed.
5: Details about the deal have not been released, though Trump did point to the Keystone XL pipeline, saying it may be, quote, awoken from the grave. Canada is on track for its fourth worst wildfire season on record. Federal forecasters say September's fire risk also stands to be worse than seasonal average for northern BC, northern Quebec, and most of Labrador. This summer, wildfires have burned nearly 40,000 square kilometers, nearly the size of Nova Scotia. It is the first time in history that that much forest has burned for 4 years in a row. A temporary emergency department is expected to open within 3 weeks in a western Manitoba city that was hit by extreme flooding earlier this summer. Premier Wab Kanu says ER services in Dauphin will be set up at a temporary facility. Extensive rain in late June and early July left several communities flooded in Manitoba's Parkland region, including Dauphin. Kanu says residents won't have to go far to access services at the new site.
7: On the site of the hospital and in the surrounding vicinity, you're going to see temporary structures being stood up there over the next few weeks with an opening day of Labor Day, because we know how important healthcare is to people in Dauphin.
5: The city's health center closed when heavy rainfalls caused flooding to the basement and took out power. Well, Justin Trudeau and Katy Perry were dancing in a Montreal Home Hardware to Zav's song playing on the radio.
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9: That was Trudeau in the video before singing along to his son's song. Trudeau's son Xavier posted the video on his Instagram account showing the former prime minister dancing with a plunger as his son's music plays on the radio in the Home Hardware in downtown Montreal. Perry seems to be filming and is seen headbanging and jumping to the music as well. In this latest video promoting his son's song, Trudeau is wearing sunglasses, jeans, and a white t-shirt. Naira Ahmed, The Canadian Press.
5: And the Crown is appealing the mistrial that was declared in the sexual assault conviction of Frank Stronach. The Crown argues in a notice of appeal filed that the judge erred in relying on communications she presumed were subject to solicitor-client privilege without first determining whether there may be any exception which would allow for their use. Superior Court Justice Anne Molly granted a mistrial weeks after Stronach's June conviction of sexual assault and the historical offense of indecent assault linked to separate allegations brought by two of the women in his Toronto trial. This is the Canadian Press. In sports, O'Neill Cruz hit a two-run home run in the third inning. Braxton Ashcraft pitched 8 innings of 5-hit ball, and the Pittsburgh Pirates beat the visiting Detroit Tigers 4-1 to even their 3-game interleague series at a win apiece. Brett Callahan hit a home run for the Tigers, who slipped to 61-65 and fell a half game back in the race for the third and final AL wildcard berth. Kelsey Mitchell led all scorers with 29 points as the visiting Indiana Fever held on for a 109-95 WNBA victory over the Toronto Tempo. The Tempo have lost 11 games in a row. Superstar Caitlin Clark had 24 points and 7 assists as the Fever won their 5th in a row. Brittany Sykes had 15 points, 5 assists, and 2 rebounds in her return to the Tempo after missing 2 months of the season due to injury. And Bayern Munich midfielder Jamal Musiala says he's dealing with a neurological issue but doing well despite collapsing during a preseason game at Heidenheim. The 23-year-old went down shortly after entering yesterday's friendly as a substitute in the second half. From the Canadian Press, I'm David Augustine.
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11: Overnight, we'll see a few clouds. There is a chance of some showers, risk of a thunderstorm as well. Staying warm, low of 21. Today, cloudy, 40% chance of showers and risk of a thunderstorm in the morning hours. Then a mix of sun and cloud in the afternoon, high of 26, feeling more like 30. On Thursday, we'll see sunshine, high of 26. Friday, sunshine, high of 27. I'm Bonnie Heslop for CKTB News.
12: Did get underway yesterday in areas north and south of the Lakeside community. So in total, you've got more than 20,000 people who are still, and this is the case since Friday, subject to evacuation orders, and nearly 10,000 more people in BC who are on what's known as an evacuation alert. So kind of you have to be ready to go at a moment's notice. BC's Premier David Eby addressed a number of questions from reporters who had been speaking to people throughout the province who are impacted by these fires about the resources deployed and kind of the official emergency response to Friday's fire and the fact that it appeared to overwhelm local resources. Have a listen to the Premier of British Columbia.
13: The numbers of people who were moved out of the community were large, and that resulted in an initial period of 24 to 48 hours of huge demand on services that were just not ready. And that there's an important set of lessons for us to take about how quickly this moved, and that this may be our new normal for fire speed.
12: That's BC's Premier David Eby. He also went on to say that he understands how frustrated evacuees are, the people who are looking for information about their homes, the level of destruction, when they might be able to go back. He says that they're going to be notified directly by local officials.
13: First of all, specifically the people who have been evacuated, they want to know when they can go back. They want to know if everything's okay with their home and their property. That is the number one priority, and that their notification is compassionate, and that they're the first to know, and that they receive that direct call. As hard as it is for volunteers to make that call, that's a crucial piece.
12: Now, of course, that's BC's Premier, I should say, first of all, speaking about the wildfires in that province, which remains under a state of emergency. But there are also big questions about how much worse or does it get better, right? Particularly the Bald Range fire, that really big one that encompassed so much of the Okanagan and forced the entirety of Summerland, for example, to be evacuated. Here is the BC Wildfire Service officer, Hugh Murdoch, talking about the status of that fire right now, given some very unpredictable weather conditions.
14: Well, to be abundantly clear, there is still very much danger, and there is a lot of perimeter with active fire burning in many directions. That is very much the case. It is not just a matter of finding small hidden hot spots that are going to come up and creep on us. There is a lot of perimeter that is exposed to a variety of weather that could move this fire in any number of ways.
12: That is BC Wildfire Service Officer Hugh Murdoch. The superintendent of the RCMP BC in BC, Beth McCandy, also delivered an update to reporters about the death of an 80-year-old woman. That death took place during the evacuation last Friday.
15: We're very much in the infancy of determining the actual nature and cause of this woman's death. And as you can imagine, there's an extreme amount of sensitivity that goes along with what we report out to the public in relation to that. We are progressing and we are pushing forward to get answers for this family in particular, which is our priority.
12: RCMP Superintendent Beth McCandy there. So very early stages of that investigation. There's also an investigation the RCMP is conducting into the starting of that Bald Range fire writ large. And that investigation remains in preliminary stages as well. We will keep you abreast of any updates when it comes to the fires in British Columbia, the state of emergency in that province throughout the rest of our program. We've also got movement on the trade front south of the border. Our own Mike LeCouture will join us in a few moments live from Washington, D.C., where once again this week, for the second time this week, the Canadian minister in charge of the file, Dominic LeBlanc, will meet with his counterpart, USTR Jameson Greer. Here's what we kind of know to encapsulate where things stand. We've got this August 19th deadline, now under a week away. That's when Trump says he's going to apply a whole bunch of new 50% tariffs on a whole ton of different, you know, seemingly random but not so random things, hockey sticks, stick-on wallpaper, whiskey, from Canada to the United States. In an effort to avert that, these discussions are taking place in Washington. What is Canada hoping to accomplish? Well, the government has not been very public about the discussions, but from what we can ascertain, the big thing is getting these, not getting new tariffs and reducing sectoral tariffs that remain in place. And that's on things like forestry, on autos, steel, aluminum. In exchange, what has been reported through a variety of outlets so far, Canada is willing to put American booze back on the shelf, to drop counter tariffs that are in place right now, and to make changes to supply management, to kind of quotas that are in place when it comes to dairy. That's what we know. There could be a whole lot of other stuff that's on the table, but that's the exchange that is essentially happening that we know of right now at the negotiating table between Jameson Greer and Dominic LeBlanc and people like our chief negotiator, Janice Charette. Now, the interesting thing about when it comes to booze, though, is that that's actually not a federal government decision. It'll be up to the premiers to decide if they're willing to put booze back on the shelves. Manitoba's Premier Wob Kanu got questions about exactly that and said, actually, he's open to it.
16: I'm sure we're all seeing these headlines and posts on social media about how a deal is being worked on. Whether or not that deal actually happens, I don't know. We're willing to be there shoulder to shoulder with Team Canada. And if there's a deal that benefits our country and benefits our province that involves putting U.S. booze back on the shelves, then we'll go along with the rest of the country.
12: That's Manitoba's Premier Wob Kanu. He raises a good point there. If there is a deal, right? And the big thing about a deal, which Canada has been close to with the White House on two other occasions, is that often the president will, kibosh that deal, which has been the case in those two instances, for a variety of reasons. Either he thinks he can get more out of Canada, which happened last summer, or in the most recent case, he said he was very upset about the Ronald Reagan ad that was put out by Ontario. So according to Bloomberg, the iteration of the deal being worked on right now, the president has not been briefed on. So take everything you know about the negotiations with a grain of salt, because ultimately, both Trump and the prime minister here will have to sign off on whatever arrives at their desk. And that is not a small mountain to climb. Ontario's Premier Doug Ford just moments ago also asked about the prospect of Ontario putting American booze back on the shelf if there is a deal. Have a listen to what he said.
17: We want a fair deal for Ontario. We want a fair deal for Canadians. And we negotiate through strength, not weakness. And we have to make sure that before anything happens, we protect our auto sector, our steel sector, our agricultural sector, our forestry sector, and our friends in the aluminum sector in Quebec. We need to protect the manufacturing sector before we put any booze on the shelves whatsoever.
12: So what, according to the Premier, is a fair deal?
17: Every single tariff, we have to match tariff for tariff. We can't negotiate through weakness. They can't put tariffs on our autos, and we aren't putting tariffs on theirs. We're their number one customer, folks.
12: Premiers are going to be an interesting part of all of this, part of what we'll talk about with Mike LeCouture live from Washington, D.C. in just a few moments. We've also got some breaking news when it comes to Churchill Falls, that hydroelectricity project between Newfoundland and Quebec. It's a very significant agreement that was reached in late 2024. Reviewed by a new premier, and I have learned that next week it's anticipated that Newfoundland and Labrador, Quebec and Ottawa will make an announcement that they have arrived at a deal on Churchill Falls. We're going to go through why that matters to both Newfoundland and Quebec a little bit later on in the show, but it will be a pretty significant announcement, particularly when it comes to energy insecurity and
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12: It's 20 minutes past the top of the hour. Time is a ticking toward that August 19th trade deadline imposed by the Trump administration. They say on that day that they plan to impose a slew of new 50% tariffs on a bunch of Canadian products, which will have a salient economic impact. The negotiating team for Canada is in the United States right now, in Washington, trying to avert that possibility from materializing. And on the table for the Canadian side is the possibility of acquiescing on some other things, like putting American booze back on shelves. Ultimately, that's a decision of premiers. So reporters have asked both Manitoba's Premier Wab Kanew and Ontario's Premier Doug Ford if that is on the table. Have a listen.
16: I'm sure we're all seeing these headlines and posts on social media about how a deal is being worked on. Whether or not that deal actually happens, I don't know. We're willing to be there shoulder to shoulder with Team Canada. And if there's a deal that benefits our country and benefits our province that involves putting U.S. booze back on the shelves, then we'll go along with the rest of the country.
17: We want a fair deal for Ontario. We want a fair deal for Canadians. And we negotiate through strength, not weakness. And we have to make sure that before anything happens, we protect our auto sector, our steel sector, our agricultural sector, our forestry sector, and our friends in the aluminum sector in Quebec. We need to protect the manufacturing sector before we put any booze on the shelves whatsoever.
12: Both Premier, Ontario Premier Doug Ford, Manitoba Premier Wab Kanew signaling there is a possibility that booze could go back on the shelves, but it'll depend on whether or not the deal, if it one is struck, is a good deal. Michael Couture is CTV's senior political correspondent. He is still in D.C. today. Hey, Mike, good to have you with us. I know that there might be something you got to run after, so do so if you must. Let me just start off with the fact that LeBlanc, Minister LeBlanc, is meeting again with the USTR today, Jameson Greer. What's going on there?
1: Yeah, that's happening at 4:30. And to just give you a lay of the land, there is some movement here. We're right outside the United States Trade Representative's office on 17th Street. Like I've said before, it's a bit of a stone's throw away from the White House. And the reason you may hear some hesitation in my voice is because my head's on a bit of a swivel as I look around to see if Ambassador Greer is coming back into his office. We believe that he had left it earlier today. So that's the nature of this beast. But so we're expecting that meeting at 4:30 today. Unclear how long it will last, but just to give people some housekeeping notes, we know that Jameson Greer, the United States Trade Representative, he's heading to the Iowa State Fair tomorrow, and he's expected to meet with media there as well. So we know for sure he's not going to be in D.C. tomorrow. That puts a lot more pressure on these discussions today, especially since they're at 4:30. We understand that, you know, some of the people that I've spoken to around the trade file on the Canadian side have essentially said, both industry and other, have said that they believe it's an optimistic sign that this is the second time this week that Jameson Greer is sitting down with Janice Charette, our lead trade negotiator, and with Dominic LeBlanc, our Canada-U.S. trade minister. So cautiously optimistic again, but whether or not this is something that will have a breakthrough, unclear. And I say that because let's look at Donald Trump's track record in terms of how he sees negotiation. Anything that we've seen in the past, and the art of the deal is always take it down to the very last moment. And if you have days left to negotiate, then continue to use those days. So unlikely that, you know, something will, that there'll be a deal announced today. And I say unlikely, that's an educated guess. But then you also have to think of what we've heard from different sources industry sources that have told us they have been briefed and they've been hearing as well that the idea is to put the layout of a deal in front of U.S. President Donald Trump by about Monday or Tuesday. That way he has time to look it over, has time to digest it, and then time to make a decision before that deadline on the 19th.
12: I think it's worth emphasizing, as you have in your reporting, like, there's a lot that hinges on that, right? And ultimately, to be fair, like what's put in front of Prime Minister Mark Carney as well. So like, yeah, they, each side has their marching orders, but there's a bit of deja vu, right? We've been here before.
1: Yeah, exactly. And this is something where we know how this could go. We know that, you know, they could get to something. And then the two particulars, you know, Prime Minister Carney and President Trump likely have to get on a phone call and have a conversation and say, yeah, this looks good to both of us. Yes, we can both live with this. And then they move forward. So, you know, no matter what happens at the table here in the offices here in D.C. at the United States Trade Representative's offices, it's got to go into the Oval Office and get that stamp of approval. And likewise into, you know, the offices of the Prime Minister in Ottawa. So there's a lot of road to still go. But I think that Jameson Greer is somebody that the president trusts enough to do the work on his own and to get it to that place where he believes that Greer likely believes that he can, you know, tell the president that this is a good deal or a bad deal.
12: And when it comes to what a good deal looks like, and we heard that comment, for example, from Ontario's Premier Doug Ford, in the way of, like, what are you hearing when it comes to what Canada has put on the table in order to get a reduction in tariffs? Because yesterday when we were talking, we solicited texts from everyone listening. I have to say that overwhelmingly, people who were listening to this show yesterday did not want Canada to make significant concessions, felt like any amount of giving in to Trump would set a dangerous precedent.
1: Yeah, and there is an acknowledgement that if we're going to give something up, if Canada is going to give something up, that it has to get something significant in return. You've heard that from premiers, you've heard that from different trade representatives as well in Canada, and making sure that if we do give up, if we do put American alcohol back on the shelves, if we do change the quotas to the dairy system in supply management, if we do remove the counter tariffs on U.S. autos, then we do have to get a significant reduction in the tariffs on those sectoral tariffs, the 232s, the ones on steel, aluminum, the automotive and lumber, lumber sectors. And those are the types of things that and that's the other thing. It's the acknowledgement that I think that everybody around the table, Vashi, understands is those sectoral tariffs, they're not going down to zero. It's just going to go down. And it's, you know, unclear at what the threshold that the industries believe is sustainable and what they have told the Canadian delegation and the Canadian trade delegation, what is a sustainable level as well. Think no further than, you know, auto parts manufacturing, you know, and the president of that association, Flavio Volpe. You know, he has to go to his members and he has to tell the Canadian trade representatives, these are the margins in which we operate under. If we have a tariff of, you know, whatever it is, you know, the X amount right now and what we're going to move it down to, you know, that is sustainable for us to continue to have the industry in Canada. Otherwise, it's closing up shop time.
12: I just got a few minutes left. I did want to ask, as far as the sectors go, it's like, as you're pointing out, it's a reduction in tariffs, but are there certain sectors that you think will have an easier go? Like, to me, it seems like aluminum, for example, which the U.S. really needs, will probably have a much easier fight than forestry, which barely gets a mention, you know, sometimes when we hear stuff from the federal government.
1: Yeah, and I think add to that steel, right? Because we know what Donald Trump wants to do. He wants the onshoring of production back in the United States. He wants to build up U.S. steel again. He has railed against the fact that in the years leading up to his first presidency, so many steel factories were closed and so many steel plants were closed. He wants those up and running again because he sees the math not only as bringing this type of industry back home and the investment, but he also sees it as the jobs. And that's the key, right? Making sure that he's convincing Americans that he's bringing jobs back to the United States and making sure that people have a living. And so I think steel is another one of those ones that I'm watching in terms of what that level will be and what is sustainable, not only for the Canadian steel industry, but also where does the U.S. want to land on this? Because that is the bigger play for Trump.
12: Okay, Mike, thanks a lot. Appreciate your reporting. That's our senior political correspondent, Mike LeCouture, live for...
5: from the National Newsroom of the Canadian Press, I'm David Augustine. American President Donald Trump says the U.S. and Canada have reached a last-minute deal to delay 50% U.S. tariffs on $28 billion worth of Canadian imports. Canadian Press reporter Hannah Stoll says Trump did add this subject to the finalization of documents.
6: The president says he's hitting pause on the new tariffs for 3 days. Prime Minister Mark Carney spoke with Trump on the phone just hours prior, but his office didn't give any details about what was said. Top trade officials from Ottawa have also been in Washington to hammer out a deal with their American counterparts to prevent the tariffs from being imposed.
5: Details about the deal have not been released, though Trump did point to the Keystone XL pipeline, saying it may be, quote, awoken from the grave. Canada is on track for its fourth worst wildfire season on record. Federal forecasters say September

0: November's fire risk also stands to be worse than seasonal average for northern BC, northern Quebec, and most of Labrador. This summer, wildfires have burned nearly 40,000 square kilometers, nearly the size of Nova Scotia. It is the first time in history that that much forest has burned for 4 years in a row. A temporary emergency department is expected to open within 3 weeks in a western Manitoba city that was hit by extreme flooding earlier this summer. Premier Wab Kanu says ER services in Dauphin will be set up at a temporary facility. Extensive rain in late June and early July left several communities flooded in Manitoba's Parkland region, including Dauphin. Kanu says residents won't have to go far to access services at the new site.
1: On the site of the hospital and in the surrounding vicinity, you're going to see temporary structures being stood up there over the next few weeks with an opening day of Labor Day, because we know how important healthcare is to people in Dauphin.
0: The city's health center closed when heavy rainfalls caused flooding to the basement and took out power. Well, Justin Trudeau and Katy Perry were dancing in a Montreal Home Hardware to Zav's song playing on the radio.
2: In the Home Hardware on St. Laurent Street.
3: That was Trudeau in the video before singing along to his son's song. Trudeau's son Xavier posted the video on his Instagram account, showing the former prime minister dancing with a plunger as his son's music plays on the radio in the Home Hardware in downtown Montreal. Perry seems to be filming and is seen headbanging and jumping to the music as well. In this latest video promoting his son's song, Trudeau is wearing sunglasses, jeans, and a white t-shirt. Naira Ahmed, The Canadian Press.
0: And the Crown is appealing the mistrial that was declared in the sexual assault conviction of Frank Stronach. The Crown argues in a notice of appeal filed that the judge erred in relying on communications she presumed were subject to solicitor-client privilege without first determining whether there may be any exception which would allow for their use. Superior Court Justice Anne Molly granted a mistrial weeks after Stronach's June conviction of sexual assault and the historical offense of indecent assault linked to separate allegations brought by two of the women in his Toronto trial. This is the Canadian Press. In sports, O'Neill Cruz hit a two-run home run in the third inning. Braxton Ashcraft pitched 8 innings of 5-hit ball, and the Pittsburgh Pirates beat the visiting Detroit Tigers 4-1 to even their 3-game interleague series at a win apiece. Brett Callahan hit a home run for the Tigers, who slipped to 61-65 and fell a half game back in the race for the third and final AL wildcard berth. Kelsey Mitchell led all scorers with 29 points as the visiting Indiana Fever held on for a 109-95 WNBA victory over the Toronto Tempo. The Tempo have lost 11 games in a row. Superstar Caitlin Clark had 24 points and 7 assists as the Fever won their 5th in a row. Brittany Sykes had 15 points, 5 assists, and 2 rebounds in her return to the Tempo after missing 2 months of the season due to injury. And Bayern Munich midfielder Jamal Musiala says he's dealing with a neurological issue but doing well despite collapsing during a preseason game at Heidenheim. The 23-year-old went down shortly after entering yesterday's friendly as a substitute in the second half. From the Canadian Press, I'm David Augustine.
4: Overnight, we'll see a few clouds. There is a chance of some showers, risk of a thunderstorm as well. Staying warm, low of 21. Today, cloudy, 40% chance of showers and risk of a thunderstorm in the morning hours. Then, a mix of sun and cloud in the afternoon, high of 26, feeling more like 30. On Thursday, we'll see sunshine, high of 26. Friday, sunshine, high of 27. I'm Bonnie Heslop for CKTB News.
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7: It's 25 minutes before the top of the hour. Just a few moments ago, talking to our own Mike LeCouture live for us in Washington, D.C., a few hours ahead, 3 hours ahead, 4 hours ahead, I should say, of a meeting that's about to take place between the Canadian minister in charge of the negotiations with the United States, Dominic Leblanc, and his counterpart, USTR Jameson Greer. On the table, we have been able to ascertain from various different reports this week, is the framework of some sort of agreement that would see some kind of reduction in sectoral tariffs that have been very, very punishing, rather, to a number of sectors, and Canada backing off things like counter tariffs and American booze being banned from Canadian shelves. We don't know much more than that. I want to qualify Bloomberg reporting that Donald Trump has not even been briefed on the framework of this deal quite yet. But if the prospect of a tariff reduction, not elimination, exists, I think it's an interesting conversation to have with sectors that have been, subject to these very punishing tariffs. What is sustainable? Is there a level that is still sustainable? And what is a good deal to them? One of the sectors that we perhaps maybe, depending on the politician, hear less about, particularly in central Canada, is definitely the forestry sector. Softwood lumber has been subject to tariffs long before Donald Trump, but even more punishing tariffs since Trump has come into office. To help us understand what the sector is going through and what they would like to see out of negotiations, Derek Nyber is CEO of the Forest Products Association of Canada. He's live on the line right now. Hi, Derek. Good to welcome you to the program. Thank you very much for making the time.
8: Thanks, Kashi.
7: If I could start off before asking about kind of a look ahead, just like if you could describe sort of what the sector is subject to right now, the impact, like what are the tariffs that you face and the impact of them?
8: Yeah, as you said, we're the OG on this tariff duty stuff, right? Like we've had many iterations of the softwood lumber dispute, and we've been in a dispute since 2017. And right now, our softwood lumber duties alone are at 35%. So that's just on softwood shipments to the U.S. at 35. Then we had the Section 232 tariffs, which added 10% onto lumber. So that brings lumber to 45 right now. And then we had the kitchen cabinets and wood upholstered furniture getting hit with a 232 at 25%. And then the more recent Section 338 hit our paper categories, our fiberboard, veneer plants, and that's about, $3 to $4 billion of product getting hit with a 50% proposed tariff. So it's a lot of exposure in our sector. And, the other thing, too, is our sector has more employees than steel, aluminum and auto combined, which is often something I think people maybe don't realize.
7: And how dependent, and I imagine it depends on different, it's different for different aspects of the sector, but how dependent is it on the U.S. as a market? Like how exposed to the U.S. is it?
8: Yeah, I think, significantly. Lumber, it's 90% of our exports go to the United States. And it's not just easy to put product commodity like lumber on a ship and start sending it around the world, not when you're selling $8 billion worth of lumber to the U.S. every year. And what's really interesting in this, too, is we've seen, you know, we've seen on lumber specifically a real erosion of our sales into the U.S. because of the combined duty and tariff being at 45%. So for the first half of 2026, our exports were down 12%. But the interesting thing about that is, unlike the Trump move to onshore and support American manufacturing, it's not been American manufacturers and lumber producers that have made up that gap. It's mainly Europeans, and so that tells us two things. You know, that the U.S. industry does not have the capacity to address their own need, and this is at a lull in the market. So when things really get going in housing in the U.S., that's going to be a challenge for them. And then there's just the unfairness. You know, the Europeans are facing a 15% tariff on their products while we're facing 45.
7: So that brings me to a question about what's happening right now. In essentially this idea that what they're negotiating for is a reduction, not elimination, but reduction in tariffs. If the Canadian industry was subject to something similar to the European one, would that have a tangible impact in a positive sense, do you think, for the industry?
8: It wouldn't, because we've got that softwood lumber duty as a starting point at 35. Now the difference between the softwood lumber duties and the tariffs that we're facing is that lumber duty is on a clear continuum based on trade law in the courts, and so the money, and we have $10 billion on deposit from over the last 8-9 years during the softwood lumber dispute, but that money does not belong to Donald Trump. Like the tariff dollars, there is a process that softwood lumber dispute will go through, and we are expecting the 35 base tariff to likely go down to 25 this October. But the challenge for us as an industry, and what I'm seeing as really creating uncertainty and holding back investment in Canada, is that uncertainty around that stroke of the pen risk. The 232s, the 338s, the 301s that could just be slapped on at any moment. It's really, really important for us in this negotiation that risk goes away.
7: So where do you think things are at? Like, what kind of engagement has there been with you with the sector? And I ask because, and this could be like a bias of Central Canada and reporters in Central Canada, right? But in general, we hear a lot about steel, aluminum, and autos. There isn't as much when the negotiating team is revealing anything, which is very infrequently, but still, there isn't a ton that they're talking about forestry products. So what can you tell us about what you've been able to ascertain?
8: Yeah, and if you're in Pembroke or Elk Lake or Thunder Bay or Dryden, this is top of mind.
7: For
8: so,
7: sure.
8: but you're right. We do kind of get overtaken by the focus on steel and autos. I think, you know, where things are at, I'm reading what you're reading. What I will say is we cannot complain about the level of engagement and customer service we have received from Minister LeBlanc and the negotiators. There's been regular contact back and forth over the last many weeks on this, so they know where we stand and how important this is to us. I think we're also pleased to see premiers like Premier Eby in British Columbia, Premier Frechette in Quebec recently talking about getting a deal on forest products and lumber is going to be key to getting booze back on the shelf in those provinces. I think we're all waiting right now. We're reading the same reports you're reading and hearing about what's going on there. And I think it's going to take a couple more days before we see where the truth is lying.
7: And could you talk a little bit for people who are maybe outside of Quebec or BC, where these industries are so significant, New Brunswick, where it's also really significant, who are listening now, about sort of the industry and its significance to the greater Canadian economy?
8: Yeah, it's, you know, almost 200,000 full-time jobs, and the spin-off effect of those jobs is another couple hundred thousand jobs. And I think where the politics of forestry, if you will, where it really matters, is that those jobs are spread across some 300 communities across the country. So we're pervasive.

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1: 10 minutes before the top of the hour, we've talked trade. 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
13: Live from New York, in fact.
1: Are you?

0: I really am. Oh, I'm in New York. I'm doing a shoot.
1: Oh, and you're squeezing us in on your trip?
0: Well, you're so my priority. It's I'm doing a show for the History Channel. So I've just stepped out of the studio to talk with Vashti Capellas. I'm like, everybody, stand down. I'm talking to Vashti Capellas.
1: Yeah. Why are you doing a show? That's very cool. What part of New York are you in right now?
0: I am near Grand Central Station in the A&E building, so it's very cool. Fun. I have not seen any celebrities yet, but I will keep my eyes peeled.
1: Okay, that's really cool. So let's start off with our studies. Working out together, as usual, anything to do with a marriage being hard and difficult and me being terrible at it jumps out at me. So working out together boosts marriage health. Why is that, Dan?
0: I had the same reaction. I was like, darn it. I should be doing this. So this is married couples, young married couples. So like in their early 20s. It's a survey. So it's a correlation, not a causation.
1: Who gets married in their 20s anymore? True. But anyway, continue.
0: Oh, I know. Well, yeah. So they're young couples. And it basically surveyed them for how much exercise they're getting by themselves or how much exercise they're getting together. And then how happy they are in the relationship. And basically what they find is that people getting exercise on their own tend to be happy in the relationship to start with, so that's a great start. But those who are getting their exercise with their partner are getting a boost even beyond that. So you're getting more of a return on your investment of exercise, so to speak. And so they're happier with the relationship. They're happier overall. They're more satisfied with the relationship. And it doesn't have to be. It could be lifting weights. It could be cardio. But it also could just be walking together. That apparently was one of the categories that counted as getting exercise with your partner. And that one I can get behind, no problem. I don't mind going for a walk with my partner, but she's a runner, and I cannot come even close to keeping up with her when it comes to running. And so I'm kind of terrified by the findings of this study because I don't think I could do it.
1: Okay, but how, did they take into account the fact that if you are kind of young and married, it's like assessing assessing happiness might be a different type of assessment than like 30 years later?
0: Totally. Right. So what works when you're in your 20s might not be the key to happiness after you're getting sick of each other after 40 years or whatever it is.
1: Exactly.
0: It might be that there are other keys to that kind of thing. And, you know, it might be that, it's a correlation and not a causation. So it's maybe people that are just really into this relationship are like, oh, I can't be away from you while I go for a run. Will you come for a run with me? Yeah. And then they go running together. And so you'd have the reverse.
1: Describe my nightmare there in many different ways.
0: Exactly. Yes. Exactly. So yeah, again, I'm looking for ways that I don't have to completely believe everything it says. It was also a pretty subtle difference. It was significantly, it's statistically significant, but subtle. And so if you're not exercising with your partner, you don't have to like change your life to jump behind this. But all things being equal, especially for young couples, exercising together does seem to be correlated with overall more happiness in the relationship. So it might just be a good habit to get into.
1: Yeah, I feel like you've done we've talked about a lot of studies that show it's pretty like established that like if you are exercising, it does help with your overall mood or happiness.
0: Yeah, I mean, people talk about how, like, if there were a pill you could take that did all the things that exercise did, people would kill for it, right? Like, they would be like, I'll do anything to get, I mean, it keeps you younger, it keeps you, gives you muscle, it gives you, you lose weight, you're happier, you get these endorphins, it's correlated with all these diseases decreasing, like, it is the miracle drug. It's just all you have to do is get off your butt, go for a run for half an hour every day or whatever it is, and that just is overwhelming for most of us, and myself included. Like, I exercise far less than I wish I did, but yeah, when you think about it, it's pretty obvious that it's the right thing to do.
1: Okay, well, on to the next. Ancient Greeks, God bless my ancestors. I do love my Greeks.
0: You love a Greek story.
1: Who are essentially the founders of Western civilization. That part I added myself, but thank you to them. They wore rings. I mean, they are, and democracy, a whole bunch of wonderful things that we enjoy in modern day society.
0: They could have done a better job setting us up for
1: success. I mean, well, we're not in charge of enforcing it. We just invented it, for God's sakes. Yeah.
0: Okay.
1: So they wore rings made of meteorites.
0: Yeah, this I love. I mean, so I've seen stories about ancient Egyptians having daggers made from meteorites. But if you go back, like before smelting was invented, like before they could make a fire hot enough to start melting metals down and making alloys and stuff like this, like iron was not a very easy material to come by. And one of the places that it comes from is the sky, because when meteorites fall from the sky, I guess they're meteors until they hit the ground and then they become meteorites. you get this sort of like this great source of iron. And so what they did for this study is they went back and they looked at a whole bunch of artifacts that are in museum collections already. They looked at, I think it was something like 90 different artifacts across 33 museums. And what they did is they tested the nickel content of the iron. Of the iron artifacts, because nickel shows up in huge amounts in meteorites. In fact, Sudbury, which is famous for its nickel deposits, those are there because there was a giant meteor that hit a long, long time ago, and that's where it all came from, and that's what gets mined out of Sudbury. So nickel in high concentrations with iron is an indication of where that came from. And so they looked through all these artifacts, and they found 13 of them that had a high level of nickel in with the iron. But what's really interesting is that every single one of those was made into a ring. None of them were made into other kinds of jewelry or artifacts. They were all rings. And so you've got these 13, nine they're definitely sure about, four of them they're a little bit unsure just based on the level of nickel, but nine of these were made from iron that must have come from a rock that they found maybe in the desert that came from the sky. Now, did they know it was from the sky? Did they think it was just a weird deposit? That's unclear, but it's just really cool that that's where they made their way to.
1: And why were they made into rings? Do we know?
0: Right. I mean, why weren't they made into other things? And yeah. So what is the magic behind those? Did they understand that there was something fundamentally different about the origins of these particular things? And then, I mean, like the fact that there was this dagger, I forget which pharaoh it's buried with, but there is a dagger from ancient Egypt that's also made from meteoric iron. And I love the idea of, I mean, like these are basically rings from space. I mean, it's something like from a Marvel movie that they have rings that come from space that they weren't shaped like rings when they arrived. They had to be made into rings, but it's just real. I just really want to know if they understood the significance of that. Did they understand the connection between meteorites and shooting stars? Did they understand the idea that there were rocks in space? I mean, I really wish I could go back and just ask a million questions about what they believed, but certainly they were considered special enough that they went into this jewelry.
1: Maybe there's some sort of like teleporter that could have me close my eyes and speak to my ancestors, and then I can give you all the answers.
0: I would love it. I'd love it. Enough questions about democracy. Tell me about your jewelry.
1: Tell me
0: That's
1: about
0: what
1: the
0: I
1: rings,
0: really want to know.
1: Yeah. The rings. Don't tell me they were for marriage. No, I'm kidding. Thanks.
0: Yeah, exactly.
1: Thanks, Dan. Have a great time in New York.
0: I will. All
1: Appreciate
0: right. We'll talk
1: it.
0: To you soon. Thanks
1: you
0: so
1: bet.
0: Much.
1: Dan Riskin is CTV's science and technology specialist here this week with Talk Science to Me. Coming up after a short break, all of our Thursday regulars are with us. What a treat. Rob Benzie, Mike LeCouture, Laura Stone, and Marika Walsh will join you, our daily debrief panel. Marika's been breaking like a story an hour on the trade front in what's happening in negotiations. Another meeting set to take place a few hours from now in Washington, D.C. between Dominic LeBlanc and Jameson Greer. We're going to get all the dirt on that. Plus, our premier's going to...
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10: From the National Newsroom of the Canadian Press, I'm David Augustine. Prime Minister Mark Carney says there has been substantial progress after U.S. President Donald Trump announced he would delay for 3 days new tariffs that were set to hit Canada just after midnight.
11: Carney says in a statement there is still important work to do and that Canada is focused on building a stronger, more independent, and more competitive economy at home. Just before Carney's statement, Trump said on social media that the duties were delayed based on the fact that Canada and the USA have a deal. Trump pointed to the Keystone XL pipeline, saying it may be awoken from the grave. Carney spoke with Trump by phone Tuesday, hours before the U.S. was set to bring in punishing tariffs. The U.S. had threatened to impose 50% levies on roughly $28 billion worth of Canadian goods, targeting a range of products from hockey sticks and honey to wine and cement. Kelly Malone, the Canadian Press, Washington.
10: A Canadian anti-whaling campaigner says the dramatic boarding of his ship by Icelandic security forces wearing body armor and carrying guns has made his mission to raise awareness about the whaling industry a success. Paul Watson says the crew's original intention was to interrupt the whaling activities of ships off Iceland's coasts with harpoons and document the process for a TV show.
12: They were wearing body armor and guns and masks and helmets, and it looked like ICE agents from the United States. And we said, well, that's great. That's great, great images for the TV show.
10: The activism hasn't stopped with Icelandic authorities moving the ship, the Bandero, to Reykjavik Harbor. Indigenous Services Minister Mandy Golmasti says the federal government intends to work with the Northern Ontario First Nation, whose community was destroyed by wildfire. Speaking at a wildfire update in Ottawa, Golmasti says she has spoken twice with the Collins First Nation chief about the situation. Golmasti says the federal government will cover all costs related to the evacuation.
13: And I did have a follow-up conversation with her speaking to the infrastructure and the portion of rebuilding the community. I'm waiting for those additional details to come in written format so that I can communicate them to her directly so that she can have clarity.
10: Golmasti also acknowledged concerns about how governments handled wildfire evacuations in Northern Ontario, saying lessons learned will lead to better mechanisms for handling emergency situations. And opening statements started Tuesday in the Meadow trial in Oakland, California. 29 states sued the social media company over child safety and privacy. The states are seeking billions in damages as well as fundamental changes to how Meta runs its platforms.
14: Mark Zuckerberg could take the stand in this trial, as could Adam Mosseri, who is, of course, the CEO of Instagram. We are expecting to hear testimony from psychologists and medical experts about the actual conditions of young people on these platforms. It's important to note that lawyers for the prosecution here have said that they're not actually going to put children on the stand.
10: That was ABC technology reporter Mike Dubusky reporting. This is the Canadian Press. In sports, Brittany Sykes had 15 points and 5 assists in 21 minutes of play in the Toronto Tempo's 101-95 loss to the Indiana Fever. It was Sykes' first game back in the Tempo's lineup after she suffered a left plantar fascia injury on June 16th. She says she's happy to be playing again after missing 18 games.
15: I was just really grateful, you know, just to be back out there with my team, sharing the ball with them, watching them work, you know, but on the court, it's a different feel when you have that energy together and we're going on runs and we're getting stops.
10: Kelsey Mitchell led all scorers with 29 points, and superstar Caitlin Clark had 24 points and 7 assists for Indiana. And the Major League best winning Milwaukee Brewers matched baseball's modern era record for the biggest shutout on Tuesday, beating the visiting Seattle Mariners 22-0 behind three-run homers from Christian Yelich, David Hamilton, and Luis Lara, and a two-run shot by Jake Bowers. The Brewers also matched a franchise record for runs in a game. From the Canadian Press, I'm David Augustine.
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19: Overnight, we'll see a few clouds. There is a chance of some showers, risk of a thunderstorm as well. Staying warm, low of 21. Today, cloudy, 40% chance of showers and risk of a thunderstorm in the morning hours. Then a mix of sun and cloud in the afternoon, high of 26, feeling more like 30. On Thursday, we'll see sunshine, high of 26. Friday, sunshine, high of 27. I'm Bonnie Heslop for CKTB News.
20: We sometimes need to remember that this is causing pain in the U.S. The Yale Budget Lab said 2 days ago that Trump's tariffs are costing the average American household actually $1,100 a year. And that's because he's made goods expensive that they buy. And they're not liking that. And that's why he's going to get pasted in the midterms. It's one big reason why he's going to get pasted in the midterms. And look, I mean, we had Premier Doug Ford talking a few moments ago today about how, we're not going to, change the booze ban. The booze ban on LCBO liquor store shelves of American products like Kentucky bourbon and California wine has been popular with voters. And Ford's not going to, he says it shouldn't be a quote unquote bargaining chip in these negotiations. And yet it is. So but again, with Donald Trump, does making concessions actually ever pay off? Because you're not dealing with someone rational, Bashy. You're dealing with someone emotional. And frankly, I don't think he actually understands the damage that tariffs is causing his own country.
1: But that's the interesting political question, even domestically, Mike, right? Because if you get a deal, you're going to have to, the Canadian side will have to make concessions. And my point sort of at the start to Laura was, I am I shouldn't be surprised, but I am to a degree at the level at which the public, just looking at texts, which were plentiful yesterday, does not want us to give in.
21: Yeah, and the sentiment is there. We've seen it borne out in a number of polls, and we're hearing from Canadians that they're saying, no, I mean, we've gone this far. Let's just keep going at this point because, more damage would be tough. But at the and I think, to the point of some of the reporting that we've seen as well, even that, we've confirmed that CTV News, that Janice Charette basically said to Jamieson Greer last week that this will be a cliff if you guys go ahead with this. And Canadians, they can't control Canadians, the people and the politicians' reaction to it. And I think it's a real sort of understanding that Canadians will go, okay, this is too far now. But if there is a deal on the table that Carney thinks is good enough, or something, that he thinks he can accept, there is that political calculation of how do I sell this to Canada now? Because we need not to think back too far about when he was elected and how he continually says, we're going to get the best deal for Canada. And it was elbows up, and it'll be anything but elbows up if he acquiesces and there's a whole slew of tariffs on Canadian industries that they weren't expecting or that they thought would be lowered, and it isn't significantly better than what we have right now.
1: Marika, you were the one to report first that it'll be a cliff. I get that that's what they would say. But is that true? I don't know. They've already said the biggest thing that we can retaliate with energy is off the table. I don't know if I buy it.
22: I think that it is true. The reason why I think that it is a meaningful statement
0: is because Janice Charette is very careful with her language and very precise. And she has previously said that other deadlines were not cliffs. And so if she is referring to next weekend as a cliff, I think that the Americans take that to heart. And I think that Canadians take that to heart because she is considered a trusted actor in this. And our reporting says that actually Jameson Greer acknowledged what she was saying and acknowledged the political circumstances and mood in Canada. And one of the concerns in the United States is how Canada actually convinces the public to accept this deal. So I think there's actually a very...
1: But what do they do? What does the cliff mean?
0: The cliff means, as I understand it, that if they don't have a deal, if the tariffs are imposed on the 19th, and they are not averted, then Canada would retaliate. That is, I understand it, is what the message was of what that cliff is.
19: Okay. We'll see a mix of sun and cloud today. The high is 27, feeling more like 31. The UV index is 8. That's considered very high. Tonight, clear, low going down to 17. Tomorrow, we...
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2: Sure, we're all seeing these headlines and posts on social media about how a deal is being worked on. Whether or not that deal actually happens, I don't know. We're willing to be there shoulder to shoulder with Team Canada, and if there's a deal that benefits our country and benefits our province that involves putting U.S. booze back on the shelves, then we'll go along with the rest of the country.
3: That was Ontario's Premier Doug Ford first, followed by Manitoba Premier Wab Kanew, the latter fairly open, if there is a deal to be had in negotiations with the United States, to putting American booze back on the shelf. But Wab Kanew added this caveat.
2: But on the other hand, if President Trump continues to call himself the tariff man and self-immolate in a way that harms the average American at the pump, then in that case, we'll probably just say, you know what, we'll stick with the no Kuzma, no Boozma policy, and the booze will stay off the shelf.
3: I had not heard that, no Boozma. I'm here with the Daily Debrief panel, Rob Benzie, Michael Couture, Laura Stone, and Marika Walsh. Laura, I'll start with you. What's your impression of, I mean, like, autos are obviously going to inform what Ford ends up doing, but, like, it's, you know, if we're predicating a deal on getting American booze back on the shelves, like, premiers have a say in that, too.
4: Oh, they absolutely do. And I think this feels like a moment, like, this feels like a real moment, that, like, a make or break moment for movement. Like, from what I heard today, yes, we did hear from the Premier Ford, saying, you know, we're not putting booze back on the shelves until we protect all of these sectors. That was not, to me, a no. That is not, we're not returning alcohol unless there's zero tariffs, which I believe he has said in the past. And then he said, until there's a deal. And now he's saying, we've got to make sure we're protecting these key sectors. So to me, it does seem like there's been some movement on his position. Clearly, he's not just going to return it tomorrow. I mean, this is all part of a greater negotiation with the federal government. And this U.S. alcohol issue clearly wields a tremendous amount of power in the talks. But it does seem to me like it is a key part of the discussion. The premiers seem to be looped into everything that's going on. You could hear that in the remarks from both premiers today. But, you know, if talks crumble or they fall apart or the U.S. doesn't move enough on tariffs to these key sectors, I don't see the alcohol being returned. But it does seem to me like they're a key part of negotiations at this point.
3: Benzie, what's your sense of Ford's movement or lack thereof? Which way are you falling on that?
5: I mean, it's good politics for him, Bashy. I mean, we know that we've seen the polling on this. Canadians, Ontarians, by and large, support this ban. And it's been in place since March 2025. So this is something that has people have gotten used to. And I think if you put U.S. booze back on the shelves tomorrow, I'm not sure it would people would necessarily buy it. But I think it probably is bad trade policy. I mean, for example, Vashi, Canadian distillers send three times as much booze to the United States as American distillers send to us. For example, Crown Royal, there's more Crown Royal sold in the state of Texas than in the entire United States, and Crown Royal is all made in Wab Kanew's Manitoba. So, I mean, it's good politics, it's good theater, but it isn't necessarily good trade policy. However, it has been noticed, and if you're going to have something that's leverage, then it's at least high-profile leverage with the Trump folks.
3: Yeah, it definitely got noticed. That's what Pete Hoekstra, the ambassador, was pretty much obsessed with for the last number of months. Mike, you were joining us earlier, and you are in Washington, D.C. right now. What's your sense of how the premiers are factoring in on all of this? Will it kind of be, you know, an effort to bring them along, or will it be, at the end of the day, here's your deal, you got to sign up for this?
6: I think to a certain degree you'll have Carney tell them, Prime Minister Carney, say, look, this is where we can get right now if you put that back on. And, you know, and I will note that Canoe, Wob Canoe, the Manitoba Premier, he has a bit of a doublespeak in there, right? He says, well, if we can get a deal that's good enough for Canada, yeah, we'll, you know, consider putting American booze back on. Otherwise, it's no Kuzma, no Boozma. Well, those are two completely different things. The Kuzma renegotiation or the review of it, that I think everybody around the table so far has agreed, that, and in the U.S. as well, that that's a longer-term thing. That's not happening by August 19th. So one is not directly connected to the other right now in that Kuzma and the alcohol, those are disconnected right now, Mr. Canoe. And those are the things that he's going to have to weigh. Is he putting the booze back on the shelf for the better deal on the 338 tariffs to avoid the 338 tariffs and for something better on the 232s as well? So I think that, you know, likely LeBlanc, Charette, and then Carney will have to have a bit of a huddle with some of these premiers and say, look, this is what we can do right now to make this happen, but they definitely want the American alcohol back on the shelves. And, you know, it'll have to be that calculation on whether or not they think that that is worth it, building towards that negotiation for the larger agreement.
3: I know often we're focused on, you know, Doug Ford because he's been so loud about the American issue, but EB has been out in BC pretty forceful as well, Marika. And we had the forestry sector representative on earlier on the show. Like, that those tariffs, like, they're already a bunch that were in place, and then you've gotten additional ones, and different products will be impacted by the 338s as well. Like, we don't hear a lot, and you would know more than me, about movement on that front. Like, doesn't the possibility exist that EB's like, sorry, no can do if there's no movement on forestry?
7: Absolutely, and he has very clearly drawn that line publicly in the sand. And the Prime Minister's office knows that. So I think it's a big question. Look, I also think it's important to note, we've been talking about having a deal with Trump, I think, last June, last July, in October, and now. All those other times they fell through. So while we could be heading towards a deal, we could also equally not be heading towards a deal. And I think it's very hard for even the Canadian negotiators to truly know where this lands right now. And so expectation setting is very challenging. But absolutely, David Eby has made it clear that there needs to be something to address those really punitive tariffs on lumber, forestry, and woods products. And so I just don't see how he agrees to put booze back on the shelves without some sort of change. And what from our reporting earlier this week, there was very little movement. I think, though, it's also important to note, very few people actually know all the details of what's happening, and they could agree to things now and only announce them down the road. We don't really know how all of this gets announced and staged out in the public, because as Mike pointed out, there's sort of two different tracks of negotiations, how they merge, where they diverge. We just actually don't have a good line of sight on.
3: Do you feel like that changes at any point, Laura, or not until they have something to announce? Is Laura still there? Did she?
4: Oh, I'm sorry. I was on mute. I'm here. I was saying history shows they haven't really been especially forthcoming with the details and strategy. And then, you know, that could be part of the strategy. They don't want to play their cards publicly. But I think Marika's right to point out that we know that they're talking about these sectoral tariffs. We know that there's that deadline on August 19th. We don't know if there's a broader discussions happening on a variety of issues that could play into a broader deal, or some things that the U.S. wants to talk about that maybe aren't specific to trade. Like, there could be a whole bunch of other conversations that are happening that are not specific to the sectoral tariffs happening at that table, and a deal being sweetened potentially by Canada. So I guess the short answer is no. I don't think that there will be a change in strategy in terms of being explicit about what Canada is proposing or getting until they seem very, very cautious and skittish, as we saw in Mike's attempt to get the minister yesterday in D.C. A couple of days ago, they seem very, very reticent to really have any open discussions about what's going on.
3: Well, tune your channel at 4:25 today to CTV News Channel, because Mike Lukather will be up there again asking the questions Canadians want him to. And my guess is the same kind of answers. Yeah, go Mike. Thanks, guys. Appreciate the discussion.
8: From the National Newsroom of the Canadian Press, I'm David Augustine. Prime Minister Mark Carney says there has been substantial progress after U.S. President Donald Trump announced he would delay for 3 days new tariffs that were set to hit Canada just after midnight.
9: Carney says in a statement there is still important work to do and that Canada is focused on building a stronger, more independent, and more competitive economy at home. Just before Carney's statement, Trump said on social media that the duties were delayed based on the fact that Canada and the USA have a deal. Trump pointed to the Keystone XL pipeline, saying it may be awoken from the grave. Carney spoke with Trump by phone Tuesday, hours before the U.S. was set to bring in punishing tariffs. The U.S. had threatened to impose 50% levies on roughly $28 billion worth of Canadian goods, targeting a range of products from hockey sticks and honey to wine and cement. Kelly Malone, The Canadian Press, Washington.
8: A Canadian anti-whaling campaigner says the dramatic boarding of his ship by Icelandic security forces wearing body armor and carrying guns has made his mission to raise awareness about the whaling industry a success. Paul Watson says the crew's original intention was to interrupt the whaling activities of ships off Iceland's coasts with harpoons and document the process for a TV show.
10: They were wearing body armor and guns and masks and helmets, and it looked like ICE agents from the United States. And we said, well, that's great. That's great. Great images for the TV show.
8: The activism hasn't stopped with Icelandic authorities moving the ship, the Bandero, to Reykjavik Harbor. Indigenous Services Minister Mandy Galmasti says the federal government intends to work with a Northern Ontario First Nation whose community was destroyed by wildfire. Speaking at a wildfire update in Ottawa, Galmasti says she has spoken twice with the Collins First Nation chief about the situation. Galmasti says the federal government will cover all costs related to the evacuation.
11: And I did have a follow-up conversation with her speaking to the infrastructure and the portion of rebuilding the community. I'm waiting for those additional details to come in written format so that I can communicate them to her directly so that she can have clarity.
8: Galmasti also acknowledged concerns about how governments handled wildfire evacuations in Northern Ontario, saying lessons learned will lead to better mechanisms for handling emergency situations. And opening statements started Tuesday in the Meadow trial in Oakland, California. 29 states sued the social media company over child safety and privacy. The states are seeking billions in damages as well as fundamental changes to how Meta runs its platforms.
12: Mark Zuckerberg could take the stand in this trial, as could Adam Mosseri, who is, of course, the CEO of Instagram. We are expecting to hear testimony from psychologists and medical experts about the actual conditions of young people on these platforms. It's important to note that lawyers for the prosecution here have said that they're not actually going to put children on the stand.
8: That was ABC technology reporter Mike Dubusky reporting. This is the Canadian Press. In sports, Brittany Sykes had 15 points and 5 assists in 21 minutes of play in the Toronto Tempo's 101-95 loss to the Indiana Fever. It was Sykes' first game back in the Tempo's lineup after she suffered a left plantar fascia injury on June 16th. She says she's happy to be playing again after missing 18 games.
13: I was just really grateful, you know, just to be back out there with my team, sharing the ball with them, watching them work, you know, but on the court, it's a different feel when you have that energy together and we're going on runs and we're getting stops.
8: Kelsey Mitchell led all scorers with 29 points, and superstar Caitlin Clark had 24 points and 7 assists for Indiana. And the Major League best winning Milwaukee Brewers matched baseball's modern era record for the biggest shutout on Tuesday, beating the visiting Seattle Mariners 22-0 behind 3-run homers from Christian Yelich, David Hamilton, and Luis Lara, and a 2-run shot by Jake Bowers. The Brewers also matched their franchise record for runs in a game. From the Canadian Press, I'm David Augustine.
14: Overnight, we'll see a few clouds. There is a chance of some showers, risk of a thunderstorm as well. Staying warm, low of 21. Today, cloudy, 40% chance of showers and risk of a thunderstorm in the morning hours. Then a mix of sun and cloud in the afternoon, high of 26, feeling more like 30. On Thursday, we'll see sunshine, high of 26. Friday, sunshine, high of 27. I'm Bonnie Heslop for CKTB News.
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3: 25 minutes before the top of the hour, we continue our discussion right now about kind of what's going on between Canada and the United States. There's politics, there's policy, there's negotiations occurring just a few hours from now, 3 hours in fact, when the minister in charge of the trade file, Dominic Lebon, will meet with his counterpart, his U.S. counterpart, Jameson Greer, the USTR. That will happen in Washington, D.C., and we'll certainly keep you abreast of any details that emerge from that meeting. It was just a few weeks ago, though, that we were very focused on the Gordie Howe bridge saga. Will it open? Will it not open? It ultimately did end up opening, and politicians on both sides of the border have visited the bridge, are celebrating the fact that it's opening. One of those politicians is the mayor of Windsor, Drew Dilkins, and he's with us live on the line right now. Hi, Mayor Dilkins. Pleasure to welcome you to the show.
1: Thanks for having me, Vashi.
3: I appreciate you making the time. So I was thinking to have you on because I saw Senator Slotkin post that she had met with you and that she had been there at the bridge and, you know, sort of speak positively about progress and sort of the relationship more largely. What is your impression of how the bridge is being received, you know, by your counterparts in the U.S. right now?
1: Well, I think everyone is just delighted that it's open. I mean, this was built obviously to make sure that we had redundancy in our border crossings in the region because we are home to the busiest land commercial border crossing between the United States and Canada. More than a quarter of all of our trade crosses here between Windsor and Detroit. And so there was a need for redundancy for safety in that supply chain, you know, crossing, but also looking forward and saying we expect trade to increase. How do we make sure we have enough road capacity to handle the increase in trade? And so it was the 25-year journey, and you know, despite the fact that Donald Trump's you know, his attack on Canada was sort of aimed at this bridge since February, a pathway was found to see it open, and there's a sigh of relief on both sides of the border that it is open.
3: And what about you? Like, I remember you know during all of this, you were pretty vocal about the positioning Canada should take, and you know, not giving in a lot to Trump. I think that you're, when I listened to in other interviews with you, your perception of what was agreed at was not sort of a massive concession. How do you think we came out of this?
1: Well, listen, I was the first one to say, don't do a bad deal. Mm-hmm. Like, we'll be fine here. This bridge has taken 25 years to from the start of the conversation until it was ready to open. Don't worry about us here. We'll manage in the short term. But I also understand that there's a cost to open it and a cost to keep it closed. And when you have a bridge, whether there's one car a day or 10,000 cars a day, you still have all of the overhead and maintenance costs and staffing costs, but you wouldn't have any of the benefit of any of the revenue. And so, you know, I don't know all of the details that the Prime Minister agreed to with President Trump. What I'm reading and sort of parsing through the conversation and what I'm hearing is that, and what I understand on the ground, is that I expect there to be very little revenue flowing to this mysterious economic development organization in Michigan for the first many years. I mean, there is going to be a lot of payback, a lot of operating costs. There's going to be a transition and a transfer of traffic, you know, that will have to normalize over time. Right now, everyone's trying it because it's exciting and it's new and it's interesting. We have to see where that traffic flow goes to get a better understanding of what the revenue streams look like against the operating costs, which undoubtedly will be somewhat high.
3: Yeah, I wanted to ask you a little bit about how things are going. Now it's been open for a few weeks. Like, you know, there have been some lines, there's some, you know, kinks to work out. Certainly there's very advanced technology for the border services to use at various points. Like, what stands out to you? What do we need to know about the way it's working?
1: I think nothing unexpected in terms of just everyone figuring out where the connections are and how to best navigate. And on the customs side and the customs and border patrol side on the U.S. end is just making sure that the right staffing is there at the right times. Again, everyone's figuring out what those volumes are like at what time of day as people start to shift their patterns to take the crossing that best suits their needs based on their destination. And so it's a bit of a guessing game in the beginning, but it won't take probably more than, I would say, 6 months before you have a real good handle on where the staffing needs to be and when, and then things will get a little smoother from there. We're definitely seeing a decrease in truck traffic on Huron Church Road, which is the municipal roadway that connects the 401 to the Ambassador Bridge, and so we're kind of happy about that because that road certainly takes a beating each and every day. And you know, things are sort of just, you know, they're figuring themselves out in the first few weeks here, but nothing unexpected. But I can tell you where there's been great excitement on both sides of the border is being able to cross by foot or by bicycle. And I can't tell you the thousands and thousands of people that are crossing between.
3: Have you done it?
1: I walked to the middle and I met the mayor of Detroit in the middle.
3: Awesome.
1: And it was a lot of fun to walk up. But while I was there, I'll tell you, I bet you 1,000 people went by me in both directions while we were up there for the better part of an hour. It was unbelievable, the number of folks trying the Gordie Howe Bridge. And then, of course, we're the beneficiary on the Windsor side of lots of visitation and people stopping at the bars and the restaurants to have a drink or a bite to eat. And on the Detroit side, they're seeing the same thing.
3: What do you think that says about kind of the moment we're at, right? Like, there's this great sort of debate or conversation about how permanent or not the way the relationship is right now is, how deeply it will permeate, for example, like generations or actual populations versus just the political ruling class? Like, what do you think what you just described says?
1: It really is a great question. And it speaks to, you know, when you cross a border crossing, if I cross the Gordie Howe Bridge in my car, it's very, I'll just say, impersonal. Right. I get on from one highway to the next and I'm off. When you're crossing on foot with your family or by bicycle, it's a far more personal connection. I mean, you're saying hi to people as they're walking by, and there's a different tenor and spirit when people are walking or riding their bike. And I think that that really speaks to the true spirit between Windsor and Detroit. Like, we have been friends for, gosh, like 200 years here. And one man in the White House, yeah, it's causing us some difficulty and some friction and lots of anger. But this personal connection that we've had with our friends in Detroit transcends anything that Donald Trump can do to us. And anything bluster that he comes out with of the day and Truth Social post of the day, it speaks to the human connection that exists between people who've been great friends for 200 years. And it feels so good because we're so close, Windsor and Detroit, the two closest urban areas on either side of the U.S.-Canada border, we have a much different relationship than a lot of other communities do with the United States, just because they're literally, like I've always said, if you come to my office, Vashi, we could be at my favorite Thai restaurant in Detroit in nine minutes door to door with a Nexus card.
3: Yeah, I don't know if I've ever mentioned it on air, but my dad went to University of Windsor for law school. And I grew up with, like, being regaled by story after story that involve, like, almost every weekend, a trip to Detroit or back and forth, like, all the friends. And then even as we grew up, we would go to Detroit to meet friends that he had made there that became family friends and stuff. So you're right to describe it in the way you did. And this is, like, 60 years ago that he was there living that kind of life.
1: And the communities have only grown. So Detroit for us is our backyard. People have often said, Drew, why did you stay in Windsor? Why didn't you move to Toronto? I said, I've got the best of the safe Canadian city, 250,000 people. And when I want major sports, dining, entertainment, Taylor Swift or Rush, they're all coming through Detroit and I can be there in 15 minutes from my house. And so I've got sort of the best of both worlds living here. And it's just nice to have that connection back where people are coming over from Detroit. Windsorites are visiting again. And it just feels a lot more personal. And it's a good feeling. Everyone's happy to cross the Gordie Howe Bridge. And so that feels really good, despite, you know, the friction we've experienced in the last year and a half here.
3: I got just a minute left for one question on that friction, just because these negotiations are going on. The auto sector is so crucial in Windsor, in the Windsor and Detroit area. How worried are you that some level of tariffs persist? And do you think a reduction in them would be a help?
1: Well, I think we should still be striving to increase the amount of North American content that's considered duty-free under USMCA or CUSMA. That's probably in our own continental best interest. I understand the United States doesn't want to be seen to be, you know, they don't want to give on that they want some amount of tariff on every country that they deal with. And I suspect the best practice here would be our team making sure that the OEMs are well involved in the negotiations to make sure that they could sustain whatever is agreed to for the remaining term of Donald Trump.
3: Okay, Mayor Dilkins, I'll leave it on that note. Really appreciate you making the time for the conversation.
1: Nice to chat with you. Thank you.
3: Thank you. Drew Dilkins is the mayor of Windsor, talking there about the opening of the Gordie Howe Bridge and how things are going. We're going to take a quick commercial break. On the other end of that break, we'll turn to a different province, a different part of the country. There's a deal set to be announced next week on the Churchill Falls project. Our correspondent in Newfoundland, Garrett.
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12: It's 10 minutes before the top of the hour. We've been talking a lot today about the trade situation with the United States. You've heard oftentimes the Prime Minister and actually opposition parties federally say a very similar thing, which is a lot of what Donald Trump does, all of it actually, is out of our control. So we've got to focus on the things that are in our control. Now, they have maybe different solutions for what exactly that looks like. But I think we're going to hear a lot more of that next week ahead of the August 19th deadline with the Section 338 tariffs, because a number of sources in the federal

0: and Quebec and Newfoundland governments have told me that there is the intention to announce a new Churchill Falls agreement next week against that very backdrop, sort of economic insecurity in the United States. We need to be more secure when it comes to our economy and in particular our energy needs. And this would, of course, supply a great deal of hydroelectricity to Quebec, but also to Newfoundland and Labrador, and a lot of economic security to Newfoundland, which is not the case, of course, with the original Churchill Falls deal, which has been, you know, rife with controversy for decades. Now, here to talk a bit more about the significance of Churchill Falls and the prospect of an agreement is Garrett Barry. He's our CTV National News correspondent based in St. John's. Hi, Garrett. Great pleasure to welcome you to the show.
1: Hi, Vashi. Thank you very much.
0: So for people listening who aren't familiar with the original deal, take us all the way back to, and it's 1969, right?
1: It's 1969. It's funny for us to think in Newfoundland and Labrador that there could be someone out there that isn't familiar.
0: I know.
1: It's been such a thorn in the side of politicians here, and it's been such a talking point for everybody across the province for such a long time. But in very, very short, Quebec and Newfoundland and Labrador, through subsidiaries, made an agreement on Churchill Falls power. The Newfoundland subsidiary was in a very poor financial spot at the time of making that agreement, didn't have a whole lot of cards to play. So as a result, the agreement ended up very favorable to Hydro-Quebec. And just how favorable is a question of some research here in Newfoundland and Labrador. There's some estimates that Hydro-Quebec, which takes the power generated in Churchill Falls and for a large part sells it through to consumers in New England and the United States, has made somewhere in the billions, $1 or $2 billion over the course of the deal off of this, billions of dollars off of this agreement, whereas Newfoundland Labrador has made, you know, merely millions, so pennies on the dollar, in fact. I think the rate is somewhere in the range of 2 to 3 cents, maybe, per kilowatt hour. That's far less, let me tell you, than what you're paying on your home electricity bill, just to understand how much of a discount that is. So to renegotiate, there's been so many attempts of trying to renegotiate, trying to get a new deal, trying to break the old one in Newfoundland Labrador. It's not set to expire until 2041. So we're coming up early, what we expect, this announcement next week. We're coming up early for a new agreement. But there's been so many attempts over the last number of years to try to renegotiate this politically through courts, appealing to the federal government. What we have learned and what the significance of this announcement that we're expecting next week, actually, and as you previewed there, we expect the federal government to have a role here. We expect the federal government to through a mix of incentives, kind of induce the two parties to come to an agreement. That would mark a pretty significant step, an interest that Newfoundland Labrador has been looking for through its politicians in trying to get the federal government involved in this and trying to get some federal money. They've been saying from the politicians here in this province for a while, this is a big project. It could have very big national implications. There should be some federal interest here. It does appear like we're set for that next week.
0: Yeah, and let me ask you, because when I was speaking to people about it yesterday, it seems very clear, like what it means for Quebec, right? A stable source of hydroelectricity, something that they're very, very focused on, very concerned about. They have been for a while, but especially in light of all of what's going on with the United States. As you said, it's hard to believe anyone wouldn't be aware of all of the controversy surrounding this. Like, if in fact it all materializes, if in fact there is an agreement and it does take hold, like, what does that potentially mean for Newfoundlanders?
1: What we're seeing with this, with what we understand this new kind of renegotiation, in fairness, it's similar to the last one, but what we're seeing in this new one is a little bit of a small change in strategy that reveals a little bit about the intentions of the people in power here. We're seeing and we're understanding that more power is going to be held back. It's not going to go straight to Quebec for sale. It's going to be held in Newfoundland and Labrador, specifically in Labrador, in fact, to build up, to stimulate the economy here, likely to go to industrial consumers who are looking to expand mining operations. I was just speaking with Jordan Brown, who was a longtime MHA member of the provincial legislature here, and then became the mayor of a town in the Labrador West region, and he was just telling me an hour ago, basically the lines in Labrador West, the electricity lines, are full, even though they're so close, relatively speaking, to this massive hydroelectric generating plant at Churchill Falls. They're basically maxed out. He says he can't build a new commercial building in his small town. He can barely build a new house because wintertime comes, there's just no more power to get. So one of the things that we're hearing through that this new deal will allow for a little bit more of industrial expansion, residential expansion, commercial expansion in that region. So it's a bit of a change in tactics. For a long time, Newfoundlanders and Labradorians have been concerned more about how to get the best price for the power, how to make the most to go to the provincial treasury and you know, pay for healthcare services and all that stuff, which is a big issue here. But we're seeing a little tiny bit of a step towards, okay, what can we do with this power to build up an economy, to build up an industrial base that could serve us in a different way long term?
0: Okay, I'm going to leave it there. Garrett, appreciate all the information. Thank you.
1: Thank you.
0: Garrett Barry is CTV National News is correspondent based in St. John's, Newfoundland. Very interesting developments on that front. We'll look for the announcement next week. Lots of your text messages coming in, and thank you for that, on what's going on south of the border with these trade negotiations. One listener writes, you can allow booze back in, but can't force retailers to order any. For God's sakes, another listener writes, if Trump makes Carney and Canada bend over backwards to accommodate him, there's a chance you might win the midterms and stay in power for another 2 years. Better we make a small sacrifice now so he can lose the midterms and get impeached and removed and hopefully jailed. Then Canada will be negotiating with someone with integrity, intelligence, and honesty for both sides of the border. And one more listener, my comment, they can put U.S. booze back on the shelf, but they can't make me buy it. I will never buy California wine again. One more listener says, we give up everything and get peanuts, so put the booze back, but don't buy anymore. Another listener says, don't give the bully a win until all tariffs have been removed. He will only end up wanting more and more. Every time we cave, he wants something else. Don't do it. I mean, to me, that text really encapsulates what I would say is like my biggest like thing I'm watching for, biggest fear in all of this. It's knowing what I know about the last time, or a year ago in the summer, when we were close to a deal and Canada agreed to the terms of something that Trump had said, you know, you need to agree to these three things. Canada agrees, it goes back to Trump, and Trump says, no, I think I can get more. And that's sort of like the modus operandi of Trump, and we know that he has been very open about it. His books are about that. So I can only imagine with a Canadian negotiating team, like, you know, negotiations are supposed to happen in good faith. It feels like that is impossible. So certainly that is definitely, that text perfectly encapsulates, I think, what is the biggest fear right now. Since Trump has put higher tariffs on Canadian lumber than he has on European lumber, I think this is a personal attack on Canada, one more listener writes, so I don't expect that we'll get a good offer. He did say if we don't become the 51st state, things won't work out for you. Export tax, one more listener says, on oil, hydro, critical minerals, potash, water, everything they need. Grow a backbone. Another one says they can put U.S. alcohol back on the shelves, but they can't force Canadians to buy it. We most likely will not. Well, you can read the room there. The texts are coming in, and they're almost universally about Canada standing strong, I guess, against the United States in these negotiations. We're going to see how things materialize. Mike LeCouture will have updates throughout the afternoon as that meeting takes place in D.C. I'll leave the program there. Have a wonderful rest of your week. I'll be back.
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9: From the National Newsroom of the Canadian Press, I'm David Augustine. U.S. President Donald Trump says he is hitting pause for 3 days on new tariffs that were set to hit Canada just after midnight. Top trade officials from Ottawa have been in Washington to hammer out a deal with their American counterparts to prevent the tariffs from being imposed. Canadian Press reporter Hannah Stolz says the announcement came over social media.
10: The president says the duties were delayed based on the fact that Canada and the U.S., subject to the finalization of documents, have a deal. Trump pointed to the Keystone XL pipeline, saying it may be awoken from the grave.
9: The U.S. was set to impose 50% levies on roughly $28 billion worth of Canadian goods, targeting a range of products from hockey sticks and honey to wine and cement. Manitoba Premier Wab Kanu says his NDP government has hired more than 4,700 new healthcare workers across the province since taking office in 2023. This total includes more than 2,100 healthcare aides, 370 physicians, and roughly 1,464 nurses. Kanu says more work is needed to address shortages in the system, and his government will continue recruiting and retaining healthcare professionals to improve access to care.
11: What we're seeing here today is that the staffing is showing results through efforts like international recruitment, recruitment domestically, expanding training seats, expanding residency opportunities. All those things are starting to produce results, but we need to maintain that.
9: Prior to being elected, Kanu promised $500 million over 4 years to hire more nurses, physicians, and other healthcare personnel. Two Canadian Sikh activists have received duty-to-warn letters from police warning them of threats against their lives. The documents obtained by the Canadian press show that Inderjeet Singh Gosal of Caledon, Ontario, and Manjinder Singh of Abbotsford, B.C., face credible and imminent threats, but no further details were provided. Gosal, who is a Sikhs for Justice leader organizer of non-binding referendums for an independent Sikh state within India, says he has also been offered witness protection, but has turned it down.
12: You know, the threats are going to come. I know what I signed up for. And that being said, you know, me going into hiding and witness protection is not something, it's not something that would work, and nor would, it wouldn't abide by what I stand for. And running and hiding is not what I do.
9: The previous lead organizer of the votes, Hardeep Singh Najjar, was gunned down in Surrey, BC in June 2023. And in entertainment, a public funeral service for Montreal jazz icon Oliver Jones will take place tomorrow at a historic church in the city's Little Burgundy neighborhood. Jones will be remembered at Union United Church, where he began playing piano at just 5 years old. Jones built an acclaimed international career that spanned more than seven decades, earning a reputation as one of Canada's foremost jazz pianists. He died July 22nd at the age of 91. This is the Canadian Press. In sports, Kazuma Okamoto broke Toronto's rookie home run record with his 25th. Josh Smith and Alejandro Kirk also homered, and the visiting Toronto Blue Jays crushed the AL-leading Tampa Bay Rays 10-5 in Tuesday's opener of a three-game series. The Blue Jays have won 13 of their last 19 games. Designated hitter Justin Foscue had a home run and two RBIs. Cal Quintrell pitched seven scoreless innings of four-hit ball, and the Texas Rangers blanked the visiting Washington Nationals 5-0 on Tuesday to move into the third AL wildcard spot. The Toronto Blue Jays and Minnesota Twins are both a half game back, while the Cleveland Guardians, Baltimore Orioles, and Detroit Tigers are all one game back. And Félix Auger-Aliassime of Montreal was showing no signs of the back injury that prevented him from competing in the National Bank Open in Montreal earlier this month. We'll face American Francis Tiafoe on Wednesday in the round of 16 men's singles at the Cincinnati Open. From the Canadian Press, I'm David Augustine.
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14: Overnight, we'll see a few clouds. There is a chance of some showers, risk of a thunderstorm as well. Staying warm, low of 21. Today, cloudy, 40% chance of showers and risk of a thunderstorm in the morning hours. Then a mix of sun and cloud in the afternoon, high of 26, feeling more like 30. On Thursday, we'll see sunshine, high of 26. Friday, sunshine, high of 27. I'm Bonnie Heslop for CKTB News.
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16: Oh, Alex knows I didn't sleep last night. Give me a little Matchbox 20.
17: You know what? I realized that in like 3 years of doing this show with you, I've never once played a Matchbox 20 song. I didn't even know we had it in the system.
16: Oh, well, so, now that we know we have it.
17: We got talking about it earlier when you were sharing that story about the singer almost taking out the guitarist with his mic.
16: Rob Thomas.
17: Yeah, Rob Thomas. How did I forget his name?
16: My eyes are filling.
17: Rob Thomas.
16: My eyes are filling with tears right now.
17: Yeah.
16: I'm too happy.
17: Just a completely unprecedented Will Steph cry right when you're about to do an interview.
16: That's right. Right when I'm here to talk to Kaylee.
17: You're welcome.
16: Well, Kaylee always brings me back from the brink of tears. They're happy tears, as it were. Kaylee Stewart joining us from the Niagara Falls Public Library. Hey, Kaylee.
18: Good morning.
16: Always great to have you. How are you?
18: I'm well, thank you. How are you doing? Other than, you know, apparently in tears.
16: I know. I just love Matchbox 20. I love Rob Thomas. It just makes me so happy. Sort of books. Books make me so happy. Kaylee, you motivated me so much when we talked about how many books you finished the year with last year. So I am on my book reading journey. I've got the audiobooks going. I got the real books going. I'm at a personal high so far for the year. So thank you for that motivation.
18: I love that so much. You are so welcome.
16: All right. Well, speaking of books, you're in your book era at Niagara Falls Public Library. Tell us about this.
18: Yeah. So libraries, you know, kind of around North America especially, are kind of rediscovering our core identity. You know, we love books. We all know we love books. And for a while, we were all kind of talking about, you know, the library is more than books. And it sort of felt like we were apologizing for the thing that we love the most. And libraries are important for very many, many, many reasons that it would take an entire show to get through. So we've kind of tweaked our thinking a little bit. And now our sort of new philosophy is that libraries are books and so much more. Whereas books are still kind of the forefront, reading, literacy, we believe so deeply in that. And it's complemented by everything else we offer, you know, a safe space, computer access, programs, places for people to come together. with books at the heart.
16: Oh, I love that, Kaylee. It's like, yeah, you're almost apologizing because you had books. And it's like, well, wait a minute. Books are fabulous. We've got those and everything else that you need as well. But you are, of course, embracing technology and how things change. And now you're able to really help people with book recommendations kind of based on what they like, right?
18: Yeah, exactly. And like we all know, things are noisy. You know, you pick up your phone and there's 12,000 million different things you could be looking at. And, you know, we and everyone else kind of have to compete with that. But we kind of have, I want to say almost like a secret weapon, that we library staff are very well versed in all sorts of books. And, you know, you've had our staff on the show and she talks about horror all the time. I don't read horror. She doesn't read romance, but we can each recommend the other genre, because we've talked to each other and we know how to find the right kind of book for our readers. You know, we have a really deep knowledge of our collection, and not just the books physically there on the shelves, but how else, like, is it an ebook? Is it an audiobook? Can we grab it from another library? And we really want to focus on the customer's reader's identity, like really find out what you like and why you like it. And we're going to be able to match you with your perfect read.
16: Okay. And, you know, there's so many books coming out all the time that it's like, okay, what's new? But often we're missing a lot. Like, I like to go back a few years and go, okay, what was big this year? What was big that year? Right? What might fit my likes for that I missed?
18: Yeah, exactly. And we'll do that too. We're not going to just pick up like, oh, this book's been made into a movie recently. No, we're going to go back and say, have you checked out this one that maybe came out 4 years ago? We've got a deep knowledge through our staff.
16: Love that. Okay, so you've got some events coming up that people might want to get into if they love books or are just rediscovering their love of books. What do you got for us, Kaylee?
18: Yeah, so one that we're really, really excited for, we're having our inaugural grown-up book fair on Saturday, September 19th. Think of those feelings you had when the book fair came to school and you were so excited. This is exactly what we want to bring to the library for this event. We're going to have authors coming in. We've got crafts, we've got prizes, and local author showcase. And we're really excited. We've got three fantastic Canadian authors coming in to chat with us. So I'm going to be chatting with Hannah Mary McKinnon and Molly Fader. We're going to talk about like genre writing, what they're working on, what it's like being an author. And then our staff, she's going to be talking to Nick Cutter about his new horror book, The Dorians. And everyone will be leaving with a massive to-be-read list.
16: Well,
18: that's our goal.
16: Yes. I was wondering if we were heading home with books, because that was the big thing about the Scholastic Book Fair, right? Mom would give you $5, you'd get some books, you'd get to go home with them. Is it sort of the same deal?
18: Kind of. So we'll have our, you know, expert staff out there with all different genres. So you'll go with a list at the very least. If you have a Niagara Falls library card, and most people could get one, you can borrow them right there. We also have some of our leased books that we need to clear off our shelves for sale as well. So you will be able to buy some books to take home.
16: Oh, okay. Good stuff. And then another event you have to get into spooky season is September 30th. What's this?
18: Yeah, so we're doing a spooky season book talk. Whew. And so our staff, we're going to talk about, we have a curated like fall recommendation list, and we'll have some scary books, some magical books, and some cozy books that you're going to want to curl up with in October. So this is going to be September 30th. Registration for that opens on next Monday, August 24th. And I should mention too, the book fair event, totally free. Absolutely no cost for that event.
16: My favorite price. Okay, yep. Kaylee, and then also, you know, because September is kind of like an unofficial new year, right? During the summer, we're lazy. We are off our schedules. We're, you know, taking some much needed vacation time. And then we like to sort of get back to things. And one thing people might not realize about the library is that you have your own book clubs and people can belong to a book club through the library, right?
18: We do. I think we're up to 11 this year. And so registration is going to open on Tuesday, September 8th at 9, and that's the Tuesday after Labor Day. And these book clubs fill up very quickly. We have what we call like our regular book clubs, where we'll read a little bit of everything throughout. So we start in October and go through May with a break in December. but we also have genre clubs. So we're bringing romance back and fantasy and mystery, but we're also adding in a classics book club and an award-winning book club as well. And it's been really great to see these clubs grow, and the reason that readers come in, maybe they want to try a new genre, maybe they just want a reason to read a book every month. And the friendships we've seen grow out of these clubs as well has been really nice. We actually did a survey at the end of our season in May and learned that people really find this like a meaningful space to come together and to meet new people and to encounter new perspectives. I think that's really important for a lot of people as well. And we were really nice to see that, you know, people felt proud of the library and coming to these types of programs. And it's just, it's really great and really fun. In a way, we give you the book list. You can check off a book a month and have a great time doing it at the library.
16: Did the clubs meet at the library? How does that part work?
18: We do, yeah. So at different locations, and we have one that meets at TAPS downtown Niagara Falls as well. So once you register, you get the full list of books that you're going to be reading every month and where you're going to be meeting. You'll get the contact information for your moderator so you can let them know if something comes up. But yeah, it's some are downtown, some are out at community center. We try and make it as easy as possible for as many people as possible to come to our programs.
16: And what are the ages of people in the book clubs? Does that part matter?
18: Not really. They are mostly adults. I think, you know, the youngest is 20-something. My romance one, for example, has a range from mid-20s to into the 60s. If not 70s, actually. It's really cool to see a wide, wide range of people coming for our book clubs.
16: If you've never been a part of a book club, what's the advice on, like, do you join when, say, you like romance, so you join the romance book club, or, like, what kind of club should you join?
18: I think it's kind of up, what do you want to get out of your reading, you know? So let's, you know, use romance, for example. Maybe you love romance, you want to read something that you haven't thought to pick up before, because my list is a little bit broad. And just give it a shot. And all of our moderators, you know, if you don't finish a book, still come. If you hate the book, still come. Like, just come, chat, enjoy. There's no pressure. You know, we're here to have fun while also, you know, learning something new.
16: Good stuff. Kaylee, as always, appreciate your time. Thank you so much for joining us. And I suspect next time we talk, we'll get some numbers on how summer reading went.
18: Yes, I know. I'm really excited to see how we wrap up. Just a couple more weeks.
16: Hey, lots of time to get the reading minutes in, so make sure you do that. Kaylee Stewart, Niagara Falls Public Library. Always a pleasure. Thank you.
18: Thanks so much.
16: We always appreciate when Kaylee joins us. Don't forget to check out all of their socials because they do a great job posting information that we chat about.
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16: Tourist time in Niagara. We know how important tourism is, not only to the falls, but the rest of the region taking advantage as well. And one of the things we always want to know is, well, how big is this tourism thing? What are the dollars? What are the numbers? What's it all telling us? Well, we are very close to having a new tool that's going to help industry with all of that. Joining us now, Tourism Partnership of Niagara CEO Daryl McMillan. Good morning, Daryl.
2: Hi, Steph. Good morning.
16: Well, thank you so much for being here.
2: My pleasure. My pleasure. It's an exciting day for Tourism Partnership of Niagara and for tourism in Niagara.
16: Okay, let's talk about it. So there's this new data dashboard coming. You're going to roll that out next month. How does it work? Why don't we start, Daryl, with like how this all came together?
2: Yeah, I can provide a little bit of background. So as an organization, we went through quite a transformation over the last couple of years. Beginning in 2024, we developed a new strategic plan, and it wasn't really just for the organization. It was a little bit of a regional scan that was part of that research and process. A lot of stakeholder engagement, a lot of kind of testing out the heartbeat of the industry and figuring out where the needs were in terms of where TPN needed to grow as an organization. Previously, we had been focused quite substantially on our marketing pillar, and this pointed us in a bit of a new direction in terms of a broader destination management mandate. And a key part of that was to provide tourism data assets for the industry. So part of that process was to kind of reach out and scan who's doing what and who could potentially assist with that. And we found that our natural dance partners with such an exercise were Niagara Region Economic Development and Niagara Parks.
16: Makes a lot of sense, of course. In Niagara Parks, I know, you know, they've got the way that they track their data. Of course, Niagara Economic is Development. They're doing their things as well. Tell us now about the dashboard specifically. How's that going to work? Is it bringing data from those two organizations together?
2: A little bit. We have some data assets as well. I mean, it's a little bit of shared expertise as well as assets and some best practice sprinkled in with efficiency, I guess, between working together. So I guess the beauty in that is that, you know, everyone grabs an oar and the work is spread around a little bit. The result is kind of a streamlined and less fragmented approach that can create a baseline and be shared across the industry locally, at least. But I know that our friends that fund our organization at the province, the Ministry of Tourism, Culture and Gaming, who lead the Destination Niagara initiative, are watching as well.
16: Okay. And so we're launching next month. What exactly does that mean?
2: So I just want to temper that a little bit, because we're at the finishing touches stages, and it's more important that we are precise and get the initiative done to precision and right. So it might be more like 6 weeks, but in that ballpark of 4 to 6 weeks, let's call it. And what it looks like is a static dashboard that sets a baseline for a number of tourism data points and assets. That will help assist different styles and types of organizations, including municipalities, businesses, sectoral partners that we typically work most closely with.
16: All right. Well, Daryl, listen, I'm pushing the summer as much as I can. So according to me, there's still 8 months or 8 weeks left in summer. So the timelines
2: are,
16: yeah, we push it as much as we can. Okay. So this is exciting stuff, because, you know, as you pointed out, it's almost like a sharing, a coming together. And so what do you anticipate by bringing all of these resources together? How better is this going to inform the current tourism businesses that we have here in Niagara, and then potentially inspire others to jump in?
2: So the challenge with fragmented data is that you end up with kind of different sources and conflicting truths of what the tourism story really is. So it's a centralized piece. We're all singing from the same song sheet, as the saying would go. Right now, in 2025 at least, and we're kind of trending in this direction this year as well, is that, you know, we had $3.8 billion in visitor spend in Niagara. That's all net new money to the economy that was spent here in the region during 2025. That supports 36,000 jobs and close to 4,000 businesses across the region. So tourism is very, very big business, representing close to 1 in 10 jobs and a huge chunk of the economy, including all those net new visitor dollars. So it's an export activity. So, you know, this helps tell tourism story, and maybe not a exactly real time, but a near real time kind of quarterly cadence. So it gives us that important pulse and baseline on trends as well as performance.
16: We're talking with Daryl McMillan, President and CEO of the Tourism Partnership of Niagara, in anticipation of an upcoming dashboard that's going to give information about tourism to those in the region that need it. Daryl, is there something similar like this going on elsewhere?
2: We've monitored the pulse, and I think there's more tourism data available. A lot of it is fragmented, as I mentioned earlier. There are examples of other regional or destination marketing organizations doing similar type work. It is a little bit of catch up, playing with kind of multiple data sources and trying to pull them together, and it becomes a bit of a capacity issue, because as organizations, we're not always well equipped to do that work. So that's why working with partners on this initiative was a key. So I would say there's some similar case study examples out there. I think ours, due to the nature of the sophistication of tourism business in Niagara, we wanted to be a real leader in this space.
16: Yeah, that makes a lot of sense. Really timely as well, Daryl, because we just had this announcement last week about the opening up of gambling licenses in Niagara Falls. And of course, you know, we talked a lot about that on the show. Is that going to increase visitors to the region? And once they get here, what else are they doing, right? Because maybe the draw is that there are these extra gambling opportunities, but people want to do more when they get somewhere.
2: Yeah, a lot of the segmentation, the visitor segmentation work that we've done over the last couple of years has kind of pointed to the need to develop itineraries and to expand the offering and be able to explain what a multi-day itinerary in Niagara could look like, not just a one or two night stay. So we want the visitors to stay longer and spend more while they're here. So building those richer itineraries, being able to tie and bundle our varied product offerings together as one kind of extended stay visit is really, really important, particularly as we appeal to visitors from farther distances, because, you know, there's a lot to discover beyond Niagara Falls, beyond wine country.
16: Well, this is exciting stuff, Daryl, and I look forward to checking in with you after the dashboard launches and see how everything's going.
2: It's been a pleasure, Steph. Thank you for your support.
16: Yeah, anytime. President and CEO of the Tourism Partnership of Niagara, Daryl McMillan, partnering up with a couple of other organizations that are also quite interested in tourism. Of course, Niagara Parks and the Niagara Economic Development folks at the region, as they launch this new dashboard that's going to give us a greater understanding of tourism here in the region.
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26: Morning, it's 5:30. I'm Tom McKay. It's also a wet morning right now with a few showers lingering around along with thunderstorms. They're expected to taper off before the afternoon. Right now, it's 21 degrees. It feels like 28 with the humidex. Coming up, Niagara police say they found a loaded gun while searching a house in St. Catharines. Heritage Toronto is bringing the city's history to social media. And Canada is on track for its fourth worst wildfire season on record. First, let's grab the umbrella and head off to the roads to take a look at traffic.
27: Well, things aren't looking too bad as you head out on the drive. It's crash-free and still light on your 406, your 405, and your 420 drive. The Toronto-bound QEW dealing with overnight roadwork at Centennial. A couple right lanes are blocked, and the Toronto-bound QEW ramp to Nikola Tesla, that's shut down with roadwork. 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I'm Alexis Steiger, CKTB News Traffic Update.
26: In the news, Niagara police say they found a loaded gun while searching a house in St. Catharines. Police executed a search warrant at a Church Street home Monday to find a Revolution Armory R4 semi-automatic shotgun loaded with 7 rounds and 48 rounds of various ammunition. Officers arrested 51-year-old Jason Willis of St. Catharines and a 17-year-old girl who cannot be named under the Youth Criminal Justice Act. Anyone with information related to this incident is being asked to contact Niagara Regional Police. The federal government is giving Niagara and Hamilton around $2 million each to address homelessness. Here's CKTV's Bonnie Heslop with more.
5: 10 municipalities across Ontario will be receiving $45 million in funding through the federal government's Unsheltered Homelessness and Encampments Initiative. Back in April, the Government of Canada announced a $125 million investment to extend the program by 1 year, following 2 years of initial funding. The funding will help communities strengthen local responses to homelessness and enhance outreach and support services. Niagara will be receiving $2.2 million. Hamilton is slated to receive $2.7 million. Reporting for CKTV News, I'm Bonnie Heslop.
26: The driver of a motorcycle involved in a crash in Thorold earlier this month has died. Police say it was on Saturday, August 8th, when a black Harley-Davidson motorcycle was traveling southbound on River Street and crashed at the bend in the road. The driver sustained life-threatening injuries and was transported to an out-of-region hospital. Police say the driver later died in hospital on Sunday. Anyone with information related to this incident is being asked to contact Niagara Regional Police. Heritage Toronto is bringing the city's history to social media with a weekly video series highlighting the stories behind its historical plaques.
6: Heritage Toronto's Plaque Fridays campaign highlights one historical location or unveils a new plaque each week, with videos hosted by Plaques coordinator Meg Sutton. The series also features a person wearing a pigeon mask or holding a stuffed bird, adding some humor to otherwise serious topics. Heritage Toronto says Plaque Fridays is its best performing social media content to date and has helped the organization reach younger audiences and people who don't usually engage with the city's history. Toronto now has more than 900 historical plaques, with more on the way. David Augustine, The Canadian Press, Toronto.
26: An update with the ongoing trade war with the U.S. President Donald Trump says he is hitting pause for 3 days on new tariffs that were sent to hit Canada just after midnight. Top trade officials from Ottawa have been in Washington to hammer out a deal with their American counterparts to prevent the tariffs from being imposed. Canadian press reporter Hannah Stolz says the announcement came over social media.
7: The president says the duties were delayed based on the fact that Canada and the U.S., subject to the finalization of documents, have a deal. Trump pointed to the Keystone XL pipeline, saying it may be awoken from the grave.
26: The U.S. was set to impose 50% levies on roughly $28 billion worth of Canadian goods, targeting a range of products from hockey sticks and honey to wine and cement. OpenAI has launched a version of their ChatGPT platform designed for users aged 13 to 17. ChatGPT for teens has stronger safety protections that limit content involving self-harm, suicide, and sexual or romantic conversations while offering homework support. OpenAI says the teen version is also designed to discourage emotional dependence by avoiding claims that the chatbot has feelings or consciousness. Child safety advocates say the changes are encouraging, but that it remains unclear whether the safeguards will adequately protect vulnerable young users. And Canada is on track for its fourth worst wildfire season on record.
8: Federal forecasters told a regular update on Tuesday that September's fire risk stands to be well above seasonal averages across northern BC, northern Quebec, and most of Labrador. So far this year, wildfires have burned more than 40,000 square kilometers, an area nearly the size of Nova Scotia. It's the first time in history that much forest has burned for 4 years in a row. There are currently 580 wildfires burning across the country, 30 of them listed as being out of control. Lisa Laporte, The Canadian Press.
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26: Checking the forecast, a few showers wrapping up late this morning, followed by mainly cloudy with a 30% chance of more showers and the risk of a thunderstorm continuing into the afternoon. Today's high 24, feeling more like 30 with the Humidex. Tonight's skies clearing right up, going down to a cool low of 14 before sun and cloud mix comes in tomorrow, bringing once again a high of 24. It's going to feel like 27 though with the Humidex. Looking ahead to Friday, sunny skies with a high of 27, while Saturday brings a sun and cloud mix with a 40% chance of showers and a high of 28. Right now, it's 21 degrees. It feels like 28. I'm Tom McKay for CKTV News.
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16: And welcome on into a very wet Wednesday as we get into it. Happy August 19th. Indeed, it's raining here in St. Catharines. Things should taper off around 10 this morning, according to Environment Canada. But man, it was really coming down when I came in here, and there was already pooling on the roads. I'm really feeling for everybody who's dealing with, who've been dealing with flooding, and I can't even imagine how anxious that is making you. At this point right now, you want to check in with us? How are things going? 905-688-2582. We got a great show coming up today. It is Wednesday. Now, Ruth Unruh unable to be with us, but we are going to forge ahead with group therapy because Alex Hobson is behind the board this morning. Good morning, Alex.
17: Good morning. I'm glad that we're still going through with it, even though we're missing our core member.
16: Yeah.
17: Because, I would have been very sad without group therapy this week.
16: Well, we've been missing you.
17: That's
16: true. We've been doing it for a while now without you.
17: That's true. You know what, though? I'm almost alumni at this point, though.
16: You are alumni.
17: I'm alumni.
16: You are. Whenever we do our homecoming weekend.
17: Yeah. I'm like when a sports team has like a franchise legend that's about to retire, but he comes back on a one-day contract.
16: Yes.
17: Just so he can retire in the jersey. That's like me whenever I come back for group therapy.
16: That's right.
17: So you can retire. Multiple one-day contracts in the future.
16: You can retire as a fake therapist.
17: Exactly.
16: Like Ruth and I. So group therapy, for anybody who doesn't know, we take a question, comment, concern from you, the listener, and we give you advice.
17: Mm-hmm.
16: And it's free, and we are not qualified.
17: No, and we're also not to be held liable if you take our advice and it doesn't go well.
16: That's right.
17: Right?
16: Because we're not
17: It's a win-win situation, but really it's just a win for us.
16: Yeah, it's like, here's some stuff you could think about. You could do something with it or not.
17: Yeah.
16: Either way, don't blame us if it all goes, you know.
17: Yeah. We're the most nonchalant therapists ever.
16: Truly.
17: You can do this. Go ahead if you want.
16: I think you have to be nonchalant as a therapist, though.
17: Oh,
16: because
17: yeah, you do.
16: Especially, I know my therapist, she's probably so annoyed that this many years later, she's like, really?
17: Do you ever?
16: We're still.
17: Does she know that you host a
16: dealing with
17: a
16: this?
17: Therapy
16: she does.
17: Segment?
16: She, yeah. No, she doesn't know about the therapy segment, but she does know about my job. I don't know if she's ever listened, though. I think that would be weird. It's kind of funny, right? Like, certain things. You know, you're a different person in therapy. You're a different person in every situation you're in.
17: 100%.
16: You know?
17: Yeah.
16: So it would be, I would love to know if she listens. And then maybe she says, I've got a bunch of ideas about what we can work on because I was listening to your show.
17: Exactly. Getting advice from, or hearing you do group therapy specifically and being like, oh, this sounds like a lot of stuff that you asked me about.
16: Yeah, I'm in there going, what if I was a man who, I'm just making up all kinds of stuff. Anyway, someone who might need therapy, though, the Mariners. I'm going to play this. What is going on here, Alex?
18: He's not having any fun with this. Been the sacrificial man. Yelich to center. Julio is there, and he makes the catch. And Julio threw the ball into the seats.
17: Julio
18: threw the ball into the seats. That was the second out.
16: So there's two guys just trotting around. No rush.
17: No.
16: There's no ball.
17: No, because the ball's out of play, so that's...
18: going to advance two bases.
17: Yeah, there you go. That's what the rule is.
18: Another run. And this just adds to a miserable night here in Milwaukee.
16: So this goes for my rule.
0: Yeah.
16: About the you get over second base, so many mess ups.
0: Mm-hmm.
16: This one might count as two.
0: Oh yeah. Yeah. This one is. Yeah. And look, you know, this one's really rough. I will say though, there's probably no better time for that to happen to him than when their team's already down, like whatever the score, 18-0 or whatever it was in the ninth inning. Like at least you're not. I've seen people make mistakes kind of in that ballpark, pun intended.
16: Sure.
0: When the game is close and like it's brutal. So, at least they're not
16: about like when it's going wrong and it continues to go wrong.
0: Oh yeah,
16: right.
0: And that's absolutely part of it too. I guarantee you that their minds were just kind of like, okay, we're down by 17 runs right now. Like, what's we got one more inning to play. Let's just get through this. And he probably wasn't thinking. Not excusing it, but. Better for that to happen in a game where it's already kind of a wash.
16: You're losing. They lost 22-0.
0: Yeah, just awful. You know what my favorite part about games like that? One of my favorite parts about baseball, I should say, is I don't know if there's another sport that does something like this. I love that in baseball, when you've got a blowout going either way, it is very possible, and I would almost say likely, that one or both of these teams will trot one of their position players out to pitch.
16: Okay.
0: At the end.
16: All right.
0: And it's so funny because they're like, you don't realize how much starting pitchers and relief pitchers like work their arms up to be able to throw as hard as they do, because you get a position player out there and they're lobbing in like the slowest pitches of all time.
16: Yeah, which is what was happening
0: and,
16: here. Yeah.
0: And it's funny because it like sometimes it'll, teams will just take advantage of it and they'll just put up

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1: But you know what? It makes me happy because the Mariners are one of the teams that are competing with the Jays for a playoff spot.
2: Now. Well, I don't know. I think if they're going to face each other, it might be a good matchup.
1: Yep. It's funny, actually, because I didn't see how this game ended until I woke up this morning. And the last thing that I saw from it was last night. I was watching the Jays game, and they were saying on the broadcast, like, they're going through all the out-of-town scoreboard and all the teams that are in the race with them.
2: Yeah.
1: And they're like, yeah, the Mariners, I haven't really talked about them all that much, but they've kind of crept back into the race here, currently down 1-0 in their game, and then boom, wake up, 22-0.
2: 22-0.
1: Not great.
2: This is kind of what happened when I was in that cornhole tournament last month. If I was playing against someone who was good, I was really good.
1: Yeah.
2: If I was playing against someone who was bad, I couldn't even, I didn't know which direction the board was in. It's like, it's very catchy.
1: Yeah.
2: You know?
1: Mm-hmm.
2: It's a fever.
1: Yeah.
2: It's a fever.
1: It is a fever.
2: All right. Well, R.I.P. R.I.P. to the Mariners. 5:45. Let's take a look at the roads.
3: Well, things are still in pretty great shape as you head out on the drive. Seeing some light volume on your northbound 406 as you get past Glendale, and on your Toronto-bound QEW, we still have some road work at Centennial. Nothing causing a major delay, but a couple right lanes are blocked, and the ramp to Nikola Tesla is shut down with road work. There's no shortcut for saving time, but saving money is simple. 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I'm Alexis Feiger. 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
4: Checking the forecast, a few showers wrapping up late this morning, followed by mainly cloudy with a 30% chance of more showers and the risk of a thunderstorm continuing into the afternoon. Today's high 24, feeling more like 30 with the humidex. Tonight's skies clearing right up, going down to a cool low of 14 before sun and cloud mix comes in tomorrow, bringing once again a high of 24. It's going to feel like 27 though with the humidex. Looking ahead to Friday, sunny skies with a high of 27, while Saturday brings a sun and cloud mix with a 40% chance of showers and a high of 28. Right now, it's 21 degrees. It feels like 28. I'm Tom McKay for CKTB News.
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0: This is Steph Vivier in the morning.
1: Well, good morning to you, and thank you so much for being along. I'm sorry it's raining. This has got to be rough on all of you who are still dealing with cleaning up flooding, and the roads are pretty wet already, pooling pretty heavily. Things are supposed to taper off mid-morning. 905-688-2582. Keep in touch with us here.
2: It really sucks that we're at a point now where it starts raining and your first thought is, oh boy.
1: I know.
2: The entire region is just on their toes right now.
1: I feel so bad for people. The worst was, and I think I mentioned this one, but it's, I guess, worth mentioning again. These people I was talking to, they hit the, because when the flood went Monday into Tuesday, right?
2: Yeah.
1: So the furnace got to put a new furnace in. They somehow got the new furnace in that week, and then the next flood was the Sunday into the Monday, and it got ruined again.
2: Brutal.
1: Isn't that just... Yeah, and at awful. A certain point, insurance is like, well, it's on you.
2: Yeah.
1: Don't replace the furnace.
2: Jeez.
1: I know. Really terrible. So hopefully things are not as bad with the rain today, but it really is coming down out there.
2: Yeah.
1: All right. So yesterday, nothing but blue skies, nothing but sunshine, Alex Hobson. What a beautiful day.
2: I know. And it's looking like we're getting that tomorrow and the day after as well.
1: All right. We'll soak that
2: 24
1: up.
2: Sun and cloud tomorrow, 27 and sunny on Friday. Hopefully that's a nice... And on top of that, this rain is supposed to stop by late morning.
1: Yeah.
2: So, as Tom was saying, so... Let's be optimistic this morning.
1: We're very optimistic.
2: Yeah, we're manifesting no floods, no...
1: We're manifesting nothing but sunshine later on today.
2: Yeah.
1: Good day, though, for our Niagara Falls adventure yesterday, because it wasn't too hot, but it was sunny and it was warm and it was
2: perfect.
1: Beautiful. It was perfect. So no one has ever done more Niagara Falls than we did yesterday. And you got to meet some of the crew. They wanted to kind of peek around the radio station, so I brought them in yesterday.
2: Yep.
1: My sister-in-law and great-nephew Levi came in to say hi to Alex. We had lost my brother-in-law Chris in somewhere in the mansion here. He might still be in here.
2: Okay, I thought you were going in a much different direction with we had lost my brother-in-law, Chris.
1: Oh, no. Thank goodness he's... I just meant we lost him on the tour.
2: On the White House. He made it out of the White House. He's safe at the hotel something, right?
1: Yeah, he's fine. He's fine. Yeah, he's back at his daughter's house. she was with us as well, my niece Emma. So we went to Niagara Falls, and we did the Journey Behind the Falls, which is the big, like... IMAX kind of ride thing. So you're like on a ride, but there's this big screen. That was the first thing we did. Yeah. And Katie from Niagara Parks recommended to do that first because it gets very busy. So we did do that first. It was great. Loved it. Levi's 11, which is such a great age. It's that age, like, just before you start to become super self-conscious.
2: Yep.
1: You're still free to express how exuberant and happy you are. And he was doing that, and it was just delighting us all.
2: That's great.
1: So we love that. Then we did where you do the tunnel. You walk out the tunnel, and you kind of come out behind the falls.
2: Yep.
1: So we did that one. Then we did the boat, Niagara Cruises, Made of the Mist. Yep, mm-hmm. Went in there. Had some great video of him on the front of the boat getting pelted by all the water, but loving it, soaking it up. And I know you're like, well, that was probably a great day. No, Alex, it continued. Then we did the zip line.
2: Oh, incredible.
1: Yeah, because you were talking about the zip line yesterday.
2: Yep. How was it?
1: It was fine.
2: Yeah, that's what
1: it was great.
2: Right? It's not actually, it's not as scary as it seems... It might be.
1: Right.
2: Because some people are like, oh, like they hear a zip line over the falls, and you're like, oh, that's kind of scary. But you just kind of do it along the side. You don't actually go like right over the water.
1: I feel like I would have preferred for it to go over the water.
2: Yes.
1: Right? But anyway, it was great. It was fine. My sister-in-law had it on her bucket list. She'd never ziplined before. And I told her, and she travels quite a bit. So I said, if you are going to do a zip line, do it in Canada.
2: Yeah.
1: Because I've done some zip lines in some Caribbean areas and... Just not the same safety standards.
2: No.
1: No,
2: and that's,
1: And that's fine.
2: That's how they do it there.
1: But I'm just saying, she's had a couple of near-death experiences, and we want to keep her around, and so I said, let's just do it here in Canada.
2: Yeah,
1: we
2: for
1: know
2: sure.
1: There's the regulations.
2: That's a pretty smart move.
1: So that was great. And then, Alex, still not done. I know you're thinking, there's no way these people continued to do Niagara Falls, and yet we did.
2: Surely not.
1: So,
2: wow.
1: I know. So, listen... Never heard of this before.
2: Okay.
1: But we get in the car yesterday to head to the falls from here. They picked me up here. And Levi says he wants to go on the roller coaster on top of the Burger King.
2: Oh, yeah.
1: Literally had no idea this existed. Okay.
2: Really?
1: No, I didn't know it was there.
2: You haven't seen the photo? Like, there's like a big photo on, or there's a photo of Lundy's Land where you can see it.
1: I guess I block it out every time I look at it.
2: That's awesome.
1: So all day, this is all he could talk about. He couldn't wait to go on the roller coaster. And I know you're, are you doing the math over there with all of the events we've done so far?
2: Yeah.
1: You know, rack it up.
2: You're up to what? Like, I think this is your fourth?
1: Yeah. We've done four. This will be our fifth.
2: Oh, so this is, are you going in chronological order here?
1: Okay. We're going chronological.
2: So after all that, you're doing the roller coaster.
1: He wants to do the roller coaster on top of the Burger King. So we trot up to Clifton Hill, and sure enough, there is a roller coaster on top. We pay to go. I think it's like $15 a person, right? The least expensive thing for the day. We go up there. We get on it. And, you know, it's a roller coaster on top of a Burger King.
2: And how was that?
1: We ranked our favorite things.
2: So was that the last thing that you did?
1: That was the last thing that we did.
2: Okay.
1: I know, because you're thinking, my God, did you just finish this morning? There's no way she was doing all of this in one day. Yeah. So that was the last thing. So we ranked all of our things.
2: Yep.
1: Our least favorite to most favorite. Not saying that none of them are good. Yeah. They were all great, but
2: you know. There's nothing wrong with you ranking them and how you liked them.
1: That's right. That's right. And so I ranked that one 5.
2: Oh, sorry.
1: I ranked that one 5.
2: You weren't a big fan?
1: Everyone ranked that one 5 except Levi, who ranked it number 1.
2: Awesome.
1: That was his favorite thing. I love that.
2: How was the roller coaster?
1: That was his favorite thing. He took a boat into one of the 7 natural wonders of the world, and that kid said, you know what? Roller coaster on top of a Burger King is better.
2: That's why I love like the mind of an 11-year-old.
1: Yes.
2: Because I have a similar story. When my family went to Disney World when I was like 8 years old, and my brother, this is my brother, he was like 3 years old at the time, so not quite 11, but we're at Disney and, you know, spent the entire day doing all these rides. We went to the water park there. We, you know, saw all sorts of mascots and stuff. Like, it was literally your standard, like, perfect day at Disney.
1: Right.
2: And we're driving back after, and my mom asked my brother what his favorite part was, and he said his favorite part was the little cool-down station where you could go and you'd get sprayed by water.
1: Absolutely.
2: Walk through.
1: Absolutely.
2: That was his favorite part of the entire day.
1: It was the misting station.
2: Yeah, misting station.
1: Your parents said, you know what, we'll take this mortgage payment and we'll use it to take our children
2: to Disney.
1: And this kid's like,
2: been saving for this trip for a couple years.
1: Spray me with a hose, Mom. Yeah. That's the most.
2: It's literally something that he could have had happen to him at home. Like you take the hose head, you switch to the setting, the misty setting. You could have done that on the back deck, but no. I love it.
1: I know. It was great. We don't regret anything. It was wonderful. I don't know over time if his rankings will change, but yeah, the roller coaster on top of the Burger King with Frankenstein in the middle.
2: Incredible.
1: Didn't know.
2: I love that.
1: Didn't know. I did send a picture to my good friend Jeff Chesbro of me in front of the Ferris wheel, though.
2: Oh, yeah.
1: Because we've had such a Ferris wheel debate. We've
2: of
1: talked
2: course.
1: So much about Ferris wheels this year. Too much, indeed.
2: I don't think we've talked enough about Ferris wheels this
1: year. And Jeff, you know, when he talked about it one time on the roundtable, said, like, who would even go on a Ferris wheel? Like, and he said to me, when's the last time you were on a Ferris wheel? And literally, I had just been on one because I was in Japan. So now we joke that I am perpetually on a Ferris
2: You're
1: wheel.
2: You're just always on a Ferris wheel.
1: Always on a Ferris wheel.
2: Got to hit the Ferris wheel before work every single day.
1: You got it. That's where I was just before this. Getting a text here, 4th Avenue has some flooding. Thank you so much for that. 905-688-2582. Let us know how it's going with the rain out there. Sharon in Fort Erie reporting in no rain there. So let us know where it's raining here in the region. Certainly coming down in St. Catharines. Tom has an update on that next here on CKTB News.
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7: Good morning. It's 6 o'clock. I'm Tom McKay. That umbrella is going to be very handy. A special weather statement in place with a near 50 millimeters of rain possible along with thunderstorms, though that is expected to taper off later this morning. Right now, it's 21 degrees. Feels like 28. Coming up, Niagara police say they found a loaded gun while searching a house in St. Catharines. Canada has temporarily avoided 50% tariffs on billions of dollars worth of goods. And Heritage Toronto is bringing the city's history to social media. First, let's head off to the roads and take a look at traffic.
8: Well, things are still in pretty great shape as you head out on the drive. Seeing some light volume on your northbound 406 as you get past Glendale, and on your Toronto-bound QEW, we still have some road work at Centennial. Nothing causing a major delay, but a couple right lanes are blocked, and the ramp to Nikola Tesla is shut down with road work. There's no shortcut for saving time, but saving money is simple. 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I'm Alexis Feiger. 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
7: In the news, Niagara police say they found a loaded gun while searching a house in St. Catharines. Police executed a search warrant at a Church Street home Monday to find a Revolution Armory R4 semi-automatic shotgun loaded with 7 rounds and 48 rounds of various ammunition. Officers arrested 51-year-old Jason Willis of St. Catharines and a 17-year-old girl who cannot be named under the Youth Criminal Justice Act. Anyone with information related to this incident is being asked to contact Niagara Regional Police. A sad update after a motorcycle crash in Thorold earlier this month. CKTB's Bonnie Heslop has details.
9: Niagara police say it happened on Saturday, August the 8th. A black Harley-Davidson motorcycle was traveling southbound on River Street when it crashed at a bend in the road. The driver suffered life-threatening injuries and was taken to an out-of-region hospital. Police say the driver died in hospital on Sunday. Anyone with information or who may have witnessed the crash is being asked to call Niagara police. Reporting for CKTB News, I'm Bonnie Heslop.
7: The federal government is giving Niagara and Hamilton $2 million each to address homelessness. 10 municipalities across Ontario will be receiving $45 million in funding through the Unsheltered Homelessness and Encampments Initiative, or UHEI. In April, the Government of Canada announced a $125 million investment to extend the UHEI by 1 year, following 2 years of initial funding from 2024 to 26. The funding will help communities strengthen local responses to homelessness and enhance outreach and support services. Niagara is getting $2.2 million, while Hamilton is slated to receive $2.7 million. Canada has temporarily avoided 50% tariffs on billions of dollars worth of goods after U.S. President Donald Trump announced late last evening he was delaying the levies for 3 days.
10: The new tariffs were set to hit Canada just after midnight. The president pointed to the Keystone XL pipeline in his initial social media post, and the United States Trade Representative said the deal will include comprehensive market access for all American goods, as well as economic security commitments. Prime Minister Mark Carney said in a statement Tuesday night that Canada has engaged in intensive discussions with the United States over several weeks to address outstanding trade issues. He said that while substantial progress has been made, there is still important work to be done. The U.S. was set to impose 50% levies on roughly $28 billion worth of Canadian goods, targeting a range of products from hockey sticks and honey to wine and cement. Catherine Morrison, The Canadian Press, Ottawa.
7: Two Canadian Sikh activists have received duty to warn letters from police warning them of threats against their lives. The documents obtained by the Canadian Press show that Interjeet Singh Gosal of Caledon, Ontario, and Manjinder Singh of Abbotsford, BC, face credible and imminent threats, but no further details were provided. Gosal, who is Sikhs for Justice's lead organizer of non-binding referendums for an independent Sikh state within India, says he has also been offered witness protection, but has turned it down.
11: You know, the threats are going to come. I know what I signed up for. And that being said, you know, me going into hiding and witness protection is not something, it's not something that would work, and nor would, you know, It wouldn't abide by what I stand for, and running and hiding is not what I do.
7: The previous lead organizer of the votes, Hardeep Singh Nijjar, was gunned down in Surrey, BC in June 2023. And Heritage Toronto is bringing the city's history to social media with a weekly video series highlighting the stories behind its historical plaques.
12: Heritage Toronto's Plaque Fridays campaign highlights one historical location or unveils a new plaque each week, with videos hosted by Plaques coordinator Meg Sutton. The series also features a person wearing a pigeon mask or holding a stuffed bird, adding some humor to otherwise serious topics. Heritage Toronto says Plaque Fridays is its best performing social media content to date and has helped the organization reach younger audiences and people who don't usually engage with the city's history. Toronto now has more than 900 historical plaques, with more on the way. David Augustine, The Canadian Press, Toronto.
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7: Taking a look at the forecast, a few showers wrapping up late this morning, then it'll stay mainly cloudy with a 30% chance of more showers and a risk of a thunderstorm. Today's high going up to 24, feeling like 30 with the humidex. Tonight's skies will clear right up, going down to a cool low of 14. Tomorrow brings a sun and cloud mix with a high of 24, feeling closer to 27. Then looking ahead, Friday clear and sunny with a high of 25, while Saturday brings a sun and cloud mix with a 40% chance of showers and a high of 28. Right now it's 21 degrees, feels like 28. I'm Tom McKay for CKTV News.
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1: It's your Wednesday morning. Welcome to it. A wet Wednesday. Oh my goodness. Tom, did you just hear that thunder out there?
15: You heard it? It jump scared me earlier.
1: Tom McKay in for Matt Holmes this morning. And did we know we were getting rain? Sorry. I promise I listen to your forecasts. I do. But I was a little surprised this morning.
15: I will take your word for that. So, I know we were showing there was a chance of rain and a risk of thunderstorms overnight. I didn't think it would be this bad. I mean, special weather statement even just came down not too long ago, a few minutes ago, saying calling for about 50 millimeters of rain, like until it stops, like later this morning.
1: I feel speechless right now.
15: Yeah,
1: when you talk about 50 millimeters for this poor a region of people, have put up with so much rain, water pooling in areas, and that was certainly my experience. Driving in.
15: Yeah, well, I didn't get too much of that, thankfully, driving down the QE, but there were plenty of pockets of, like, the highway where it was all, like, just heavy, heavy downpour, followed by, you know, a bit of spitting, you know, a little trip, trip, trip, trip, trip, and then heavy downpour once again, and so on and so forth until you get in.
1: Yeah, wow. Okay, brutal stuff, 50 millimeters, and as you said, that special weather statement just dropping here from Environment Canada. Thanks for updating us on that, Tom. I mean, you're just the messenger. I want to remind everybody, don't get mad at Tom this morning.
15: Yes, please, I am just the messenger. Please do not Spartan kick anything of that sort. No, we don't need that. At least wait till I get more coffee in me, then we'll talk.
1: Then he might become a little more Riley. He can move away from your attacks, perhaps. Okay, so last night, midnight, was a big deadline for tariffs to hit us here in Canada. And on the way in, I do try, you know, listen to a few things from the night before, figure out what's going on. And even one news report I was listening to last night, which we posted last night, the deal hadn't been reached. So this was a very last minute stay of these tariffs for, what, 3 days?
15: About 3 days, yes. So I believe it's safe to say we have a Taco Wednesday on our hands.
1: Okay.
15: Which I don't think many people are surprised by. I mean, given the state of the tariffs and everything of that sort, like how tariffs usually work in the economy, tariffs don't benefit Trump or his allies. So it becomes a situation where once the deadline starts to hit, we know he's going to start pushing it back. But I'm interested to see how this 3-day rule is going to go. It seems that apparently there might be some headway being made from our top negotiators down in Washington. But whether or not they'll be able to reach a full deal in 3 days, we'll have to wait and see. But it does look like we have a bit more time to iron out further details in the deal.
1: Okay, well, we'll see how what goes on here. Our prime minister says good progress has been made, but there's still a lot to be done.
15: Oh,
1: so there we go. I'm a little worried about everyone calling it Taco Wednesday, although it is quite clever, Tom, because we don't want to anger.
15: We don't want to
1: bruise the ego because we know how that goes.
15: It's too easy to, honestly. It's when it comes to Trump, like all you have to do is say his name while looking at him funny, and he feels attacked personally. So I don't know. That's what I've been finding with his patterns over the past, like, oh, how long has he been in politics since 2016? 10 years now. My God. That's been a long time, but
1: a dark decade indeed.
15: A dark decade, yes. Oh, but yeah. So who knows? We'll have to wait and see how everything goes. But yes, let's not coin Taco Wednesday for safekeeping. But I think many of us are very happy there's a delay.
1: Absolutely. Okay, Tom, a little bit of good news and something we talked about yesterday. St. Catharines City Councilors Robin McPherson and Matt Harris were with me on the roundtable, and they're up at AMO. And one of the big conversations going on there is what to do about addictions and homelessness, which many areas across the province are dealing with. Mm-hmm. Big city mayors getting together saying that we should start the conversation about forced treatment programs. In the meantime, the federal government sending some funds to address homelessness.
15: Yes. So there's additional funding being sent through that is going to that the ones that we were talking about in the newscast was for Niagara and as well as Hamilton, each of us getting around $2 million each to tackle the homelessness problem, to tackle the issues that are that plaguing homelessness across the regions. And this is good news that shows that there is at least something being done that's taking this situation very seriously. I remember years ago when Hamilton went back when I was working at CHML years ago, when the homelessness problem really started to take effect, that there was like everyone was talking about it, all the encampments everywhere across the city, tents everywhere across the city in places you wouldn't see them before. So it's good to see that after some time, we are seeing the problem being taken a bit more seriously, which not saying it wasn't, but now we are seeing a lot more progress being made towards sorting out the problem, trying to do so in hopefully a humane way that doesn't just treat the homelessness population as a visual problem that needs to be just brushed under the rug.
1: Yeah, the next question will be here is, so now this money comes to the region, and what happens next with it?
15: Exactly.
1: So, yeah.
15: What the money will be used for is going to be a big detail that we'll have to keep our eyes on, but this is at least a good start that now there is some funds that our leaders can use to tackle the problem. How they tackle it, we'll have to wait and see.
1: All right. So, Tom, ChatGPT coming out with a new platform. It's for users age 13 to 17. And so they say they are going to, I guess, basically figure out if you're 13 to 17, maybe based on what you're asking.
15: So I don't know.
1: So if you type in, like, how do I get my mom to let me borrow the car? Maybe that would be a clue, or what's going on here?
15: Well, you see, little Timmy, if you get the step stool, you'll find the car keys hanging from the wall. No. So I'm not exactly sure how they'll verify this. I think what they're doing is they're launching a separate version of ChatGPT that's specifically tailored for a younger audience. I don't know how I personally feel about that, to be honest, because usually when it comes to these algorithms, these AI chatbots, a lot of it is down to collecting data off the internet. And what data they're collecting for this and how they're going to and if they are going to try to verify how old you are, that sounds like a bit of a problem, because how else do you verify if a person is under the age of 18 without collecting some data, which is very questionable if you're dealing with children, right? Teenagers is one thing, still children at the end of the day. So I don't know how I personally feel about this, but it seems that child advocacy groups are calling this a step in the right direction at the very least.
1: Yeah, I want to have some conversations about it too as well, Tom, because yeah. I felt the same way. These language models are literally learning from how we interact with them. Right. So then by definition, you are taking data from children.
15: Yeah.
1: But they're using them already, right? And
15: exactly.
1: We've seen some issues in the Tumblr Ridge shooting out in British mm-hmm. Columbia. And so I think everyone knows something needs to be done. But
15: I feel like, yeah.
1: Essentially, this is parents signing off on it, right?
15: Yeah, well, I mean, it's one of those things where, I don't know how they're going to verify like, the age of the people using the platform, but it does seem like, at least with this version of ChatGPT that's targeted towards these younger audiences, they are at least talking about putting in more safeguards to ensure that it's a safe platform for kids. They were talking about making sure that there's no real discussions to be had regarding self-harm or depression or anything of that sort, that would become a huge problem with youth nowadays that we're seeing on social media, where a lot of that can be targeted towards them.
1: I would hope that if they are asking their chatbots about that, the answer is go talk to your parents or,
15: yeah.
1: you know, call the
15: talk to
1: 311
15: like counselor.
1: Hotline.
15: Yeah,
1: yeah.
15: Call, give
1: something
15: the hotline.
1: Like that.
15: Yeah, I don't know. I guess we'll have to like, get somebody on to talk more about that.
1: Yeah, we will for sure.
15: Yeah, get a hold of Carmi Levy. I hear he's
1: the guy. He's the man.
15: Guy.
1: You got it. You're the man in for the news. Thank you so much, Tom.
15: Thank you so much.
1: Tom McKay, back with you coming up at 6:30 right now. Let's take a look at the roads.
8: Heads up, we're dealing with a problem reported on the Toronto-bound QEW at Victoria. We have reports of a crash, causing some light volume as you make your way through that stretch. As you continue Toronto-bound, I'm finding some volume as you get past Fruitland towards Centennial. And taking a look at the North 406, still a bit slow past Glendale. Jumpstart helps kids across Canada access sport and play so more kids could get into the game. 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I'm Alexis Spiger. 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
7: Checking the forecast, a few showers wrapping up late this morning, followed by mainly cloudy with a 30% chance of more showers and the risk of a thunderstorm continuing into the afternoon. Today's high 24, feeling more like 30 with the humidex. Tonight's skies clearing right up, going down to a cool low of 14 before sun and cloud mix comes in tomorrow, bringing once again a high of 24. It's going to feel like 27 though with the humidex. Looking ahead to Friday, sunny skies with a high of 27, while Saturday brings a sun and cloud mix with a 40% chance of showers and a high of 28. Right now, it's 21 degrees. It feels like 28. I'm Tom McKay for CKTV News.
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1: It's 6:20, and we're getting some rain out there with a special weather statement from Environment Canada. We could get 50 millimeters here in St. Catharines, and things should end later on this morning. Already reports of some flooding on 4th Avenue, driving through that. So just take it a little bit slower this morning and let us know how it's going where you are. Fort Erie friends saying they're not getting anything. And that's kind of been the theme of the weather patterns for the last few weeks now, hasn't it? All right, coming up in just a little bit, we are going to send you off to the Niagara Greek Festival on Labor Day weekend with dinner and dessert and kids' own tickets. Fun. We'll do that with Niagara News, 905-688-2582. When you hear the trivia question, send in your answer there. Okay, so one other item up for debate, and it has been for debate for a while now, is the back in person attendance at Thorold City Councilor. They're pushing again to make this happen. Councilor Tim O'Hare introducing a motion to seek staff to report back about possible changes for in person attendance. This is going to summarize Thorold's current practices on councillor participation and committee involvement while reviving other municipal electronic participation. Now, this report is simply about asking for transparency and guidelines for future councillors to abide by, according to Councillor O'Hare. The motion was supported unanimously with council despite some heated comments from Councillor Jim Handley. Handley flew into a flood of questions and interrupted fellow councillors several times, implying he was the target of the motion, which could affect his physical attendance at council. December 2025, Handley flew to the Dominican Republic and stayed there until April. He used the internet to take part in city council meetings. Handley admitted in his absence and threatened to report O'Hare to the city's integrity commissioner. He said, obviously, this is about me. I'm the only councillor who misses 4 months of the year and has to be the only one. Handley says his absence is due to Raynaud's disease, a condition that causes reduced blood flow to parts of his body in response to cold temperatures or emotional stress. Handley said he was advised regarding the avoidance of extreme cold, calling electronic participation necessary for him to cope. I'm not asking for council to give me special treatment. I'm asking council to ensure that I'm not placed at a disadvantage because of a documented disability. I should not have to choose between protecting my health and participating in the democratic process. That is not special treatment. A lot of people have Raynaud's disease. I have Raynaud's to a certain extent. So basically, my fingers and toes will go numb when it gets very cold. In the hands, you can see the fingers just turn completely white. Happened yesterday because we were like in the misty water on the Maid of the Mist. So the hands, the fingers all went completely white. And then, you know, you move around a little bit and it comes back. And yes, it is uncomfortable. It can be very painful in the cold. I just didn't realize I could go to the Dominican Republic for 4 months and still keep my job. I think I could do that, right?
2: Yeah.
1: I could probably do that.
2: I think so.
1: Do you have to be a city councilor and be in the city for a certain amount of time? Because 4 months is a third of the year.
2: I mean, yeah, how do you know? Like, how do you keep track on what's going on at home if you're not living there? Right?
1: I feel like if you're a city council, you should be in
2: that's
1: the city.
2: That's you know? It. Like, if your entire job, depends on and revolves around looking after a city and looking after a certain, you know, area of a city, whether that be transit or whether it be whatever, I feel like, yeah, you can't. That's not a job you can do remotely.
1: No.
2: You got to be living in the city for it.
1: Exactly.
2: Yeah.
1: So, again, I'm not going to, I have sympathy for the Raynaud's. I got the Raynaud's. I think a lot of people do. Maybe it's worse than mine. I'm not sure how bad this Raynaud's is, but it's, what's the worst of the winter?
2: Yeah.
1: January, February?
2: I would say so.
1: I think 2 months is enough.
2: Mm-hmm.
1: Right?
2: Yeah.
1: They could come up with an amount of time. I think 4 months is, it's a third of the year.
2: Yeah.
1: That's excessive, right?
2: If, like, worst case scenario, I could be open to a compromise for 3 months.
1: Okay.
2: A quarter of
1: a
2: the
1: quarter
2: year.
1: Of the year.
2: Yeah, that's the absolute most, though.
1: We'll see, though. And this is the thing about, we're going into a municipal election, and I'm going to be, like, beating the drum to the people who are already dancing the tune of let's all vote in the municipal election, because we don't vote in municipal elections. The voter turnout is disgustingly low. But I'll be beating that tune because you have stuff like this going on, right? Where people are like, yeah, that's all right. We know this name recognition, whatever it is. But if you look just a little bit further in and go, oh, this person's not here?
2: Yeah.
1: Like, local municipal politicians are some of them, I mean, could be argued to be the most important. They're the ones that deal with the things you interact with on the day-to-day basis. Putting out the garbage. Look at this flooding situation. We've had to change the garbage limits, right? Yep. Make some adjustments.
2: Yeah. You're not dealing with this and doing your job effectively or as effectively as you can if you're somewhere in the Caribbean while this is happening.
1: Yeah.
2: Right?
1: Right.
2: So
1: it's just true.
2: Yeah.
1: And you don't have to be. Here's the other thing, too. It's like, okay, we don't want to preclude anybody with some sort of medical condition from doing work. But sometimes that does happen, right?
2: Yeah.
1: Like, if you had Tourette's, not to be crude or anything, you couldn't, like, I couldn't have you on the air.
2: No.
1: I could have you produce the show.
2: Yeah.
1: You could be off the mic.
2: Yeah, but I couldn't,
1: it wouldn't,
2: couldn't be on the mic.
1: You couldn't be on the mic. Right? There's certain jobs that sometimes, unfortunately, you will not be able to do. For example, there are certain activities you can't participate in certain times of life. A lot of those rides yesterday, things that we went on, if you have this and this and this and this condition, don't get on this ride.
2: Yeah.
1: Don't do this.
2: No.
1: If you're a pregnant woman, women who are having children, they cannot
2: There's
1: get on.
2: There's a reason that they say,
1: right?
2: Don't do it.
1: We don't want you on a cruise at a certain point. We don't need you having a baby in the middle of the ocean.
2: Yeah.
1: You know?
2: That wouldn't be ideal.
1: So we put safeguards up for people who have medical conditions or going through certain things. And so go to the Dominican Republic. Go. But you don't have to be a city. You know what I mean?
2: Yeah.
1: Like, I get you could want both things, right?
2: Maybe there's like a less, maybe there's a job within the city that you can do without having to, you know, but without having like the label of something like city councilor, where you have to be, you know, in meetings and always going over plans for the city and stuff like that.
1: Yeah,
2: like
1: meeting
2: there's,
1: with
2: maybe
1: the
2: there's
1: people.
2: Maybe there's a city related job that you can do remotely and you can do via Zoom calls or whatever.
1: Yeah, there's a lot of jobs that are remote, you know. Someone who was hanging out with us yesterday was working, but they were remotely.
2: Yeah.
1: You know. To a certain extent I'm working when I'm during the day. We always, you know, like that's the thing with the technology. But it does come down to what the people want, right? It does come down to whatever the ward in Thorold that Councillor Handley represents, they get to decide.
2: Yep.
1: And they're going to get to vote with the municipal election coming up. I'll mention again, Friday is the deadline for registering to run in the municipal election. Texter Eddie from Thorold. So thank you, Eddie, because we want to get representation from Thorold. He says, I have mixed feelings on Jim's absence from council, but one thing I know, he's one of the hardest working councillors who will go to the mat for you. Okay, I love to hear it.
2: Yeah.
1: I love to hear
2: it. Like, in the end, the experience or the opinion of the constituents and like how they feel about it is all that matters, really.
1: Right.
2: Right.
1: So. Yeah. So
2: yeah, if you've been working hard for the city or a very specific ward for however long and you've earned their respect and they know that you're not just trying to get elected just so you can get elected and have that power, I feel like there's a little more leeway for something like that.
1: If you're actually showing up for people, because you can still do that. You can still make the calls and do the emails and all of those kinds of things while you're away. And that's it. That's what it comes down to. But at the same time, I still think it's fine for the other council members to ask this question. Because it's a valid question.
2: Yeah,
1: how absolutely. Much of the time can you miss in person? All right, 905-688-2582 if you want to weigh in on that. Coming up, that's the number you're going to use to win. We've got Greek Fest family 4-packs to give away coming up in just a little bit here. Dinner for 4, dessert, and Kid Zone's tickets, too. That's all on the way. I want to let you know, too, here in St. Catharines, we've got a special weather statement that just popped up about in the last 30 minutes or so. 50 millimeters of rain falling. I know, I'm sorry. This is really Northern Niagara, St. Catharines, and Grimsby to be on the lookout for, and already some pooling reported on city streets. This is CKTV News.
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23: Good morning, it's 6:30. I'm Tom McKay. It's a damp start to your day with 50 millimeters of rain, though those showers not sticking around for much longer. Right now, it's 19 degrees. Coming up, Niagara police say they found a loaded gun while searching a house in St. Catharines. A sad update after a motorcycle crash in Thorold earlier this month. And new details about Hayden Panettiere's death. First, let's head off to the roads and take a look at traffic.
24: Heads up northbound on the 406 as you get past Glendale, finding some light volume, and we have a collision reported through this stretch. But there's good news on the Toronto-bound QEW at Victoria. We had a collision reported through this stretch as well. It's been cleared up. No delay as you continue Toronto-bound at Centennial. We're still dealing with road work, and the ramp to Nikola Tesla is shut down with construction. 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
23: In the news, Niagara police say they found a loaded gun while searching a house in St. Catharines. Police executed a search warrant at a Church Street home Monday to find a Revolution Armory R4 semi-automatic shotgun loaded with 7 rounds and 48 rounds of various ammunition. Officers arrested 51-year-old Jason Willis of St. Catharines and a 17-year-old girl who cannot be named under the Youth Criminal Justice Act. Anyone with information related to this incident is being asked to contact Niagara Regional Police. U.S. President Donald Trump says he is hitting pause for 3 days on new tariffs that were set to hit Canada just after midnight. Top trade officials from Ottawa have been in Washington to hammer out a deal with their American counterparts to prevent the tariffs from being imposed. Canadian press reporter Hannah Stolz says the announcement came over social media.
25: The president says the duties were delayed based on the fact that Canada and the U.S., subject to the finalization of documents, have a deal. Trump pointed to the Keystone XL pipeline, saying it may be awoken from the grave.
23: The U.S. was set to impose 50% levies on roughly $28 billion worth of Canadian goods, targeting a range of products from hockey sticks and honey to wine and cement. The federal government is giving Niagara and Hamilton $2 million each to address homelessness. 10 municipalities across Ontario will be receiving $45 million in funding through the Unsheltered Homelessness and Encampments Initiative, or UHEI. In April, the Government of Canada announced a $125 million investment to extend the UHEI by 1 year, following 2 years of initial funding from 2024 to 2026. The funding will help communities strengthen local responses to homelessness and enhance outreach and support services. Niagara is getting $2.2 million, while Hamilton is slated to receive $2.7 million. The driver of a motorcycle involved in a crash in Thorold earlier this month has died. Police say it was on Saturday, August 8th, when a black Harley-Davidson motorcycle was traveling southbound on River Street and crashed at the bend in the road. The driver sustained life-threatening injuries and was transported to an out-of-region hospital. Police say the driver later died in hospital on Sunday. Anyone with information related to this incident is being asked to contact Niagara Regional Police. Canada is on track for its fourth worst wildfire season on record.
3: Federal forecasters told a regular update on Tuesday that September's fire risk stands to be well above seasonal averages across northern BC, northern Quebec, and most of Labrador. So far this year, wildfires have burned more than 40,000 square kilometers, an area nearly the size of Nova Scotia. It's the first time in history that much forest has burned for 4 years in a row. There are currently 580 wildfires burning across the country, 30 of them listed as being out of control. Lisa Laporte, The Canadian Press.
23: OpenAI has launched a version of their ChatGPT platform designed for users aged 13 to 17. ChatGPT for teens has stronger safety protections that limit content involving self-harm, suicide, and sexual or romantic conversations while offering homework support. OpenAI says the teen version is also designed to discourage emotional dependence by avoiding claims that the chatbot has feelings or consciousness. Child safety advocates say the changes are encouraging, but that it remains unclear whether the safeguards will adequately protect vulnerable young users. And new details about Hayden Panettiere's death. According to a police report obtained by ABC News, the actress's on-again, off-again boyfriend, Brian Hickerson, and his brother, Zach, were also inside the Greenville, South Carolina apartment where she died. ABC's Faith Abubey has more.
4: The couple had a troubled history, with Brian previously convicted of felony domestic violence. In her memoir, Panettiere wrote, "One night he busts up my face so badly, I don't leave the house for weeks." Officials say there were no signs of foul play, and a preliminary autopsy also found no signs of trauma.
23: In sports, the Toronto Blue Jays, who have won 8 of their last 11 games and are just a half game out of a playoff spot, continue their 3-game road series tonight against the American League leading Tampa Bay Rays. Right-handed veteran Max Scherzer will start on the mound for the Jays, who won last night's opener 10-5. All three Canadian Major League Soccer squads are in action tonight, including the Western Conference leading Vancouver Whitecaps, who host the Houston Dynamo in a first versus second showdown. Elsewhere, Toronto FC hosts Charlotte, while CF Montreal visits the Columbus Crew. And sad news, Bill Rasmussen, who co-founded cable TV sports giant ESPN, has died at the age of 93. ESPN historian Mike Sautis says Rasmussen died yesterday at his Florida home from the effects of Parkinson's disease. For more local news that matters to you, go to cktvnews.com. 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
23: Checking the forecast, special weather statement in effect with 50 millimeters of shower. Is expected to wrap up late this morning, followed by mainly cloudy with a 30% chance of more showers and the risk of a thunderstorm. Today's high going up to 24. It's going to feel more like 30 with the humidex. Tonight, skies clearing up with the low going down to 14. Tomorrow, bringing in a couple clouds for a beautiful sun and cloud mix with a high of 24, feeling more like 27. And then looking ahead, Friday, clear and sunny all day with a high of 27. Right now, it's 19 degrees. I'm Tom McKay for CKTV News.
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1: Oh, well, hello there. Reports now that the rain is tapering off, and indeed outside of the weathercast window that I have ahead of me, it does look like things have tapered off a little bit here, but some flooding from heavy rains following this morning on the roadways. So just be watching out for that as you head out this morning. Let me know how things are going in your area at 905-688-2582. Also, the number to keep handy if you want to play Niagara Knows.
2: Who knows? 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CKTB.
1: Up for grabs this morning, it's a real Greek festival. Literally, the Greek festival, Niagara Greek festival, happening coming up this Labor Day weekend, which is a couple of weeks from now. Three weeks. We're calling it 3 weeks because that's when it is. There's two more weekends in between, and I count every one. You know me. I'm holding on to this summer. Dinner for four, some desserts, some kids' zone tickets, and a good time to be had by all. 905-688-2582. Alex Hobson has our trivia question today.
3: All right. Well, I promise that I was not going to do three music-related questions in a row. However,
1: sometimes we break promises.
3: Sometimes we break promises, in my case, pretty frequently.
1: We're human.
3: This was before the unfortunate news that ZZ Top drummer Frank Beard passed away yesterday. So I figured we got to honor the legend, got to honor that band with this question. Because if you don't know, ZZ Top, ironically enough, a couple of their biggest songs didn't really do anything on the charts. And one of their songs has been called the most famous song to ever peak at number 41. So it didn't make it into the top 40, but the most famous song to ever peak at 41.
1: Okay.
3: So we're going multiple choice. Which ZZ Top hit never made it into the top 40 but peaked at 41? Was it A, Tush, B, LaGrange, or C, Sharp Dressed Man?
1: 905-688-2582, 905-688-2582. What do you think it is? Well, Alex is getting a winner. Let me update you on the world of entertainment.
4: Farewell to another one of the Sharp Dressed Men. Top drummer Frank Beard has died at the age of 77 at his home in Texas. While in hospice care, he'd been dealing with health issues for years. The band canceled its show tonight in Colorado Springs due to the news. Despite his name, Beard was the only member of ZZ Top not to sport the facial hair that became the band's trademark. Beard's death leaves Billy Gibbons as the only original member of ZZ Top. Bass player Dusty Hill died in 2021. Spidey is about to swing to another box office record.
5: What is happening to me? Did you miss me, Spidey? I'm losing my mind. I am totally out of control.
4: Spider-Man Brand New Day is set to become the fastest film to surpass the $800 million mark at the box office. The movie is expected to hit the mark in just 19 days. That would beat the record of 23 days set by Star Wars The Force Awakens in 2015. Madonna leaves this year's MTV Video Music Award nominations with 11 nods, including Video of the Year and Artist of the Year. Right behind her is Taylor Swift with 9 nominations. That's entertainment. I'm Daria Albinger.
1: What year is it? Madonna leading the MTV Video Music Awards. That's crazy. Ariana Grande, Sabrina Carter, Sabrina Carpenter are both tied with 7 each. Best dance category is returned for the first time in 7 years. There's no rock category this time. Video of the year up for grabs. Hate That I Made You Love Me, Ariana Grande, I Just Might, Bruno Mars, Storm, Generation and Young Leon, Confessions 2, that's the Madonna, Tears, Sabrina Carpenter, The Fate of Ophelia, Taylor Swift. You don't need me to go through the rest of the nominations, do you? Seems a little bit tedious. Also, the fallout continues after the death of Hayden Panettiere, her mother, Leslie Vogel, speaking with NBC yesterday, calling out Hayden's boyfriend, Brian Hickerson, who was with her when she passed away, quote, person in her life that we have been trying to get rid of for quite some time. She didn't directly accuse him of anything, but said Hayden, quote, lost her way and chose the wrong path. Hayden did plead guilty back in 2021 to two, rather Hickerson pled guilty back in 2021 to 2 counts of physically abusing Hayden, which she wrote about in her memoir, This Is Me, A Reckoning, which was released earlier.

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1: Tiny Dancer by Elton John.
2: Oh, really?
1: Yep.
2: Hold me closer, Tony Danza.
1: There you go, Tony Danza. I was trying to set you up to sing a little bit.
2: I know.
1: That's why I do the music questions, because we get your angelic voice all over the airwaves.
2: People are clamoring for me to sing more. We might just turn this into a singing show.
1: I mean, you know what? At this point, we're basically an FM station.
2: That's it. Without professional artists.
1: Yes.
2: So I sing unprofessionally and I give advice unprofessionally.
1: Yes, exactly.
2: Love it.
1: And the iconic Sharp Dressed Man, which is another one of their biggest hits. That one stalled out at number 56.
2: Really?
1: Yep.
2: Oh my God, that's so classic.
1: Their biggest hits on the charts were Legs and Sleeping Bag. They both peaked at number 8.
2: Okay. All right.
1: So.
2: Well.
1: Yeah.
2: R.I.P. to Mr. Beard without a beard.
1: That's still the funniest joke in rock and roll.
2: It's gotta be.
1: They got the two guys with the most insane beards, and then they got a guy named Frank Beard, and he doesn't have a beard.
2: Everyone's got a beard, but it's in a different way.
1: That's so good.
2: Congratulations once again, Karen. We'll give those away coming up for the rest of the week. Right now, let's take a look at the roads.
3: Well, some good news. Northbound 406 approaching Merritt. We had an issue reported clear. Didn't really cause a delay, but as you continue north on the 406 after Glendale, we have a crash causing some heavy volume on the approach to Glendale. Toronto bound QEW at Centennial, still dealing with road work. Two right lanes are blocked. There's no shortcut for saving time, but saving money is simple. 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I'm Alexis Spiger. This is your CKTV News traffic update.
4: Checking the forecast. Special weather statement in effect with 50 millimeters of showers expected to wrap up late this morning, followed by mainly cloudy with a 30% chance of more showers and the risk of a thunderstorm. Today's high going up to 24. It's going to feel more like 30 with the Humidex. Tonight, skies clearing up with the low going down to 14. Tomorrow, bringing in a couple clouds for a beautiful sun and cloud mix with a high of 24, feeling more like 27. And then looking ahead, Friday, clear and sunny all day with a high of 27. Right now, it's 19 degrees. I'm Tom McKay for CKTV News.
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0: This is Steph Vivier in the morning. This table in an otherwise empty room. A
1: young girl, violin. Sexes are one of those things that we all have to pay. We probably don't think too far beyond where it goes after it comes off the paycheck. There's a new report out from the Fraser Institute taking a bigger look at our Canadian tax bills. They've been doing this going back many, many years, back to 1961. And it looks like the average family's tax bill has increased about 3,000%. And maybe I'm getting that wrong. We'll find out today if that's true when you account for all the things that families are paying for. It looks like we're putting a larger percentage towards taxes than food and shelter and clothing combined. Here to help us dig into this a little bit now is one of the study's authors, Grady Monroe, senior policy analyst with the Fraser Institute. Hey, Grady.
2: Hi, Steph. How are you?
1: I'm so good. Thanks for doing this today.
2: Thanks so much for having me.
1: Okay, so taxes, always a hot topic, and I had that 3,000% number. Is that accurate? Can you break down a little bit the research and what you found?
2: Yeah, certainly. So like you mentioned, Canadians pay a lot in taxes and they pay a lot of different taxes. And so what we set out to do is we set out to measure the total tax bill that the average Canadian family pays to all three levels of government. And what we find is that, like you had mentioned, from 1961 to 2025, the average Canadian family's total tax bill has grown just over 2,900% from a tax bill of $1,700 back in 1961 to a tax bill of $50,700 in 2025. And the real kicker is that in 2025, the average Canadian family spent a larger share of their total income on taxes than they did on the basic necessities of food, shelter, and clothing combined.
1: Yeah, and I think that's the big sticking point here, Grady, because we know, of course, nothing costs what it did back in 1961. So, you know, that $1,700 number to the $50,000 number, that's certainly extreme. But when you put into consideration that you're paying more going to taxes, I think the next sort of logical question here is that, well, if we're paying more percentage-wise, are we getting more in return? Like, what do we think that this growth in taxation has actually driven services in our day-to-day lives to be better?
2: Yeah, it's certainly a crucial question. And like you mentioned, in 1961, just to give a couple of numbers on how much it's grown, in 1961, the average Canadian family spent 34% of their income on taxes. By 2025, the average Canadian family spent 42% of their income on taxes. And we've seen that taxes have grown both as a share of income and they've exceeded inflation as well. If you adjust for inflation, the average tax bill has grown 190% over that time. But as for what Canadians are getting, you're right that this is the bill that they're paying for government services. And so for some individuals, maybe they feel like 42% of their income is enough. They get value for their money. And ultimately, that's going to vary by the individual. But we do have seen in the recent years that polling has shown that an increasing share of Canadians are dissatisfied with the value they're getting from government services. You know, from in 2023 and 2025, we saw multiple polls showing, you know, 44% or more Canadians feel like they're getting poor value for their money. And so that's an issue if the bill of these services is increasing, but Canadians don't necessarily feel like they're getting value for that.
1: Okay. And so let's just break in this 41.9% number of income going to taxes. So does that mean 42 cents on every dollar I make is literally taxed?
2: Absolutely. Yeah. And to put that into perspective, you're in 2025, the average family paid 36% of their income on food, shelter, and clothing combined, the basic necessities. So it's quite substantial the amount that Canadians are paying in taxes.
1: All right. And so you mentioned there that was the three levels of government. Can you break down that a little bit more? So we're talking sales tax, property tax, gas taxes. Is this everything?
2: Yeah. We try and capture all of the different types of taxes that Canadians pay to all three levels of government. So it could be federal and provincial personal income taxes, sales taxes, property taxes, payroll taxes, import duties. The list goes on and on. And it's a real trick because some of these taxes are very visible. You know, Canadian families can certainly see how much income tax they're paying each year, or what's coming off of each paycheck. But a lot of these taxes aren't. And so that's where we step in and try and do the math for Canadians so that they can understand just how much they're paying in taxes.
1: We're talking to Grady Monroe, senior policy analyst with the Fraser Institute, about their new report outlining how much Canadians are paying for tax versus clothing and shelter and food, which has been a big one, Grady. Like, we can all see it. I think that's one of the places where people have really noticed the squeeze in the last couple of years. And so everything seems to be, you know, getting more expensive. And if we, you know, you look at that tax number right there, how aware do you think Canadians are of the tax burden? You know, if they don't hear in, you know, interviews like this, or they're not, you know, reading your report, I think it might be easier for us to blame, you know, the low number in the bank account on those day-to-day things that we're spending money on.
2: Certainly. And it's a great point, because like I mentioned, you know, Canadian might not be aware of all of the different taxes that they might see, and some taxes aren't as visible as others. You know, Canadians can easily see how much income tax they're paying, but not so much how much, you know, import duties they're paying. And you mentioned grocery prices, and Canadians are rightfully so worried about these big issues, because since 2019 we've seen that grocery prices are up 30%. All other items are up just 19%. So certainly Canadian families are right to be worried about this. But I think that's where we try and step in and show that government taxes are an even larger burden than on the average family's budget than these big expenses that people are rightfully concerned about, like food, like, you know, gas prices, shelter and clothing.
1: Yeah, and those are all necessities, right? We have to pay for those things. And like I said, you know, Fraser Institute's been doing this for a long time. When did it start to really ramp up, Grady? You know, looking back on the curve of the years you've been doing this, because it seems to be like, how much more can it get? Like, is 42% essentially the tipping point here?
2: Yeah, so it's been slightly higher in past years. We've been tracking it since 1961, and that we see that in 1992 was when there was a flip where the average Canadian family spent, you know, pretty much the same share of their income on taxes and on basic necessities. But since 1992, we've seen that consistently the average Canadian family is spending more on taxes than it is on the basic necessities. And so we've seen, you know, some small increases just outside of COVID. We saw a small increase in the share of taxes going towards, or the share of income going towards taxes, excuse me. But that can, you know, be due to changing tax burden, but also changing incomes as well. You know, we saw just outside of COVID, Canadian families were, incomes were struggling. And so that played a role in it too. But consistently over the years, especially since 1992, we're seeing that the tax burden on family is increasing, and it's certainly higher than how much they're spending on basic necessities.
1: Super eye-opening, Grady, 42% compared to that 33.5%. What do you want to leave people with who are listening today? Is there, you know, more education they should be taking on in terms of their tax bill? You know, it can see it being one of these like very frustrating type things. Like, I can't believe we're paying this much, but like, how do we take it further? How do we do more about this to make sure we're getting what we are paying for, essentially?
2: Yeah, I think where this comes in is when we look at how governments want to help people with affordability. You know, we've seen lots of government programs recently where they're introducing new spending programs to try and give some extra cash or extra money to families. You know, the groceries rebate just recently from the federal government is a good example of this. But when we look at that, that's where governments are taxing money from Canadians and then giving some of it back to them in the form of these spending programs. And so the results that we're showing is that if the tax burden is increasing on families, but they don't feel like they get their value for their money, maybe one way that governments should think about trying to help people make ends meet is actually by reducing the tax burden and letting people keep more of their hard-earned money to begin with, rather than taxing it and then trying to give it back to them as a spending program.
1: Yeah, certainly seems to make a lot more sense, but neither you or I are in an elected position official. This is very interesting stuff. Grady, thank you so much for joining us this morning.
2: Thanks so much for having me, Steph. I appreciate it.
1: And anytime. Grady Monroe joining us, a senior policy analyst with the Fraser Institute.
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5: Good morning. It's 7 o'clock. I'm Tom McKay. Showers lingering on this morning with a special weather statement calling for 50 millimeters before ending later today. Right now, it's 19 degrees. Coming up, Niagara police say they found a loaded gun while searching a house in St. Catharines. Heritage Toronto is bringing the city's history to social media. And Canada is on track for its fourth worst wildfire season on record. First, let's head off to the roads and take a look at traffic.
6: Well, heads up northbound on the 406 after Glendale. We're dealing with a crash in the right lane. It is causing delays from approaching Glendale on the north 406. Your Toronto-bound side of the QEW still just dealing with the regular volume past Nikola Tesla continues over the Burlington Skyway Bridge, then building through Burlington and Oakville. 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
5: In the news, Niagara police say they found a loaded gun while searching a house in St. Catharines. Police executed a search warrant at a Church Street home Monday to find a Revolution Armory R4 semi-automatic shotgun loaded with 7 rounds and 48 rounds of various ammunition. Officers arrested 51-year-old Jason Willis of St. Catharines and a 17-year-old girl who cannot be named under the Youth Criminal Justice Act. Anyone with information related to this incident is being asked to contact Niagara Regional Police. The federal government is giving Niagara and Hamilton around $2 million each to address homelessness. Here's CKTV's Bonnie Heslop with more.
7: 10 municipalities across Ontario will be receiving $45 million in funding through the federal government's Unsheltered Homelessness and Encampments Initiative. Back in April, the Government of Canada announced a $125 million investment to extend the program by 1 year, following 2 years of initial funding. The funding will help communities strengthen local responses to homelessness and enhance outreach and support services. Niagara will be receiving $2.2 million. Hamilton is slated to receive $2.7 million. Reporting for CKTV News, I'm Bonnie Heslop.
5: The driver of a motorcycle involved in a crash in Thorold earlier this month has died. Police say it was on Saturday, August 8th, when a black Harley-Davidson motorcycle was traveling southbound on River Street and crashed at the bend in the road. The driver sustained life-threatening injuries and was transported to an out-of-region hospital. Police say the driver later died in hospital on Sunday. Anyone with information related to this incident is being asked to contact Niagara Regional Police. Heritage Toronto is bringing the city's history to social media with a weekly video series highlighting the stories behind its historical plaques.
8: Heritage Toronto's Plaque Fridays campaign highlights one historical location or unveils a new plaque each week, with videos hosted by Plaques coordinator Meg Sutton. The series also features a person wearing a pigeon mask or holding a stuffed bird, adding some humor to otherwise serious topics. Heritage Toronto says Plaque Fridays is its best performing social media content to date and has helped the organization reach younger audiences and people who don't usually engage with the city's history. Toronto now has more than 900 historical plaques, with more on the way. David Augustine, The Canadian Press, Toronto.
9: An update on the ongoing trade war with the U.S. President Donald Trump says he is hitting pause for 3 days on new tariffs that were sent to hit Canada just after midnight. Top trade officials from Ottawa have been in Washington to hammer out a deal with their American counterparts to prevent the tariffs from being imposed. Canadian press reporter Hannah Stolz says the announcement came over social media.
10: The president says the duties were delayed based on the fact that Canada and the U.S., subject to the finalization of documents, have a deal. Trump pointed to the Keystone XL pipeline, saying it may be awoken from the grave.
9: The U.S. was set to impose 50% levies on roughly $28 billion worth of Canadian goods, targeting a range of products from hockey sticks and honey to wine and cement. OpenAI has launched a version of their ChatGPT platform designed for users aged 13 to 17. ChatGPT for teens has stronger safety protections that limit content involving self-harm, suicide, and sexual or romantic conversations while offering homework support. OpenAI says the teen version is also designed to discourage emotional dependence by avoiding claims that the chatbot has feelings or consciousness. Child safety advocates say the changes are encouraging, but that it remains unclear whether the safeguards will adequately protect vulnerable young users. And Canada is on track for its fourth worst wildfire season on record.
11: Federal forecasters told a regular update on Tuesday that September's fire risk stands to be well above seasonal averages across northern BC, northern Quebec, and most of Labrador. So far this year, wildfires have burned more than 40,000 square kilometers, an area nearly the size of Nova Scotia. It's the first time in history that much forest has burned for 4 years in a row. There are currently 580 wildfires burning across the country, 30 of them listed as being out of control. Lisa Laporte, The Canadian Press.
9: Taking a look at sports, the Toronto Blue Jays, who have won 8 of their last 11 games and are just a half game out of a playoff spot, continue their 3-game road series tonight against the American League-leading Tampa Bay Rays. Right-handed veteran Max Scherzer will start on the mound for the Jays, who won last night's opener 10-5. The Toronto Tempo will be aiming to shake an 11-game WNBA winning streak tonight when they visit the Washington Mystics. The Tempo lost 101-95 last night to the visiting Indiana Fever as Caitlin Clark played her first ever game in Canada. And sad news, Bill Rasmussen, who co-founded cable TV sports giant ESPN, has died at the age of 93. ESPN historian Mike Solstice says Rasmussen died yesterday at his Florida home from the effects of Parkinson's disease. For more local news that matters to you, go to cktbnews.com. 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
9: Taking a look at the forecast, special weather statement in effect. 50 millimeters of showers expected to wrap up late this morning. Then it'll stay mainly cloudy with a 30% chance of more showers and the risk of a thunderstorm. Today's high going up to 24. It's going to feel more like 30 with the humidex. Tonight, skies clearing up with a low going down to a cool 14 degrees. Tomorrow, bringing a sun and cloud mix with a high of 24, feeling closer to 27 with the humidex. Then looking ahead, Friday expected to be clear and sunny with a warm high of 27. Right now it's 19 degrees. I'm Tom McKay for CKTV News.
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1: Thanks for being here, and away we go on our Wednesday morning. Things are drying up a little bit here outside of the studio. What's happening where you are with a special weather statement in effect? More rain this morning. Certainly some pooling on my way in on city streets. 4th Avenue, some reports of flooding there. Let us know how things are at 905 905- 688-2582. Now, I'm holding on to every moment of summer that I can get, but others have to remain focused on what's coming up. And, of course, that is the back-to-school season, including our next guest, who is making a push to make every child's back-to-school dreams a reality this year. And that, of course, is Executive Director with Big Brothers Big Sisters, Erin Graybell. Good morning, Erin.
15: Good morning, Steph. Thanks for having me.
1: Well, I always appreciate when you take some time to join us. And like I said, a lot of people kind of in cruise mode here enjoying these summer days. But you guys at Big Brothers Big Sisters are working on the big start. How are things going?
15: Things are going really well. The Big Start is really in its third year, and it's really gaining some momentum, and we have great supporters who are involved. So it's going well so far, but we're in our last final push, so there's definitely an opportunity for people still to get involved.
1: Okay, and so tell us what we're looking for here. We're supporting kids in Niagara who may not have the new stuff, the stuff they need to get back to class this fall.
15: Yeah, so the Big Start is unique because it's more than the stuff. The stuff is important, and we want children and youth who need it to have a backpack and the school supplies they need. But everything we do at Big Brothers Big Sisters is founded in mentorship and helping young people gain the confidence and skills they need to reach and realize their potential. And this program is a great example of that. The main component of the program is actually a back-to-school shopping experience with a mentor. So we do collect school supplies as well and backpacks, but the main component is the shopping day, and that's coming up on August 22nd, where last year we had 60 young people who got shopping gift cards and were able to go shopping with a mentor and pick out what they need for back to school, whether that's new shoes or a new outfit, uniform items, whatever it is that they need to feel confident and prepared going back to school.
1: That is a really unique approach, Erin, because, of course, it's so beautiful when the community opens their hearts and gives things to kids in needs. But it's a whole other opportunity for someone to have that autonomy to pick out what they want. And I think there's a lot of lessons to be learned there.
15: Yeah, I think it's been so amazing to hear the stories coming out of the program. And for a lot of young people, this is the first time they've ever had that opportunity to, the young people that are involved, that to go and pick what they need for back to school and just be able to spend it on themselves and not worry about their siblings or any other pressures their family may be facing. But it's also a day with a mentor who's helping to talk to them about back to school and how they're feeling and making sure they're excited or talking about any fears that they may have about going back to school. So we really, school engagement is really important for our young people, and this is a way we can help set them up to be engaged from the start of the year.
1: Well, anyone who's been around young people knows that you can't just have the conversation you want to have. You almost have to just be around and have the opportunities present themselves. And this is kind of one of those casual settings where you're shopping for back to school. Mm-hmm. It's likely that that conversation is going to come up and be really organic.
15: Yes, absolutely.
1: All right. So how does it work, Erin? Where are they shopping? Is it specifically gift cards to the Penn Center? How does it all work?
15: Yeah, so we're collecting monetary donations. So people can visit our website, bbbsniagara.ca, and click on donate and make a donation towards the Big Start. All of our monetary donations we use to purchase the gift cards. The back-to-school shopping is at the Niagara Penn Center. And then we have drop-off locations for new school supplies as well. So people can drop off school supplies. It ends tomorrow, so today or tomorrow, at the Niagara Penn Center, Penn Financial branches throughout Niagara, and Seaway Mall are all collecting back-to-school items for us. But online donations will continue, so people can always go online and support the program that way.
1: Wow, Erin, I can't believe you said August 22nd, and that sounded a long time away, but that's Saturday.
15: I know. It snuck up on us.
16: Really, really has snuck up on us. This is good stuff. And of course, these monetary donations are so important. But something that's priceless is the mentorship itself. And I know you guys are always looking for mentors, either on that individual basis or the in-school mentorships.
15: Yes. Yeah, so in September, we will start up our in-school mentorship programs, but we can still accept volunteers for those. We're still making matches all through the first few months of the school year. So it's 1 hour a week commitment that our mentors make for our in-school mentorship, and it's a scheduled commitment, and they go into elementary schools throughout Niagara, so it can be a school close to them. So we're always looking for more people to get involved, and there's no special skills needed. We're looking for people from all different experiences and backgrounds, and we will train, we will support, we're there to help that relationship throughout the duration.
16: An hour a week, it's pretty minimal, makes a real big impact. Erin, always a pleasure. Thank you so much for joining us. Where should people go if they want to donate or find out more about mentorship?
15: So bbbsniagara.ca. You can volunteer, you can donate, you can get more information about how to get involved, or you can give us a call at 905-357-5454.
16: Awesome. Thanks for your time, Erin. Have a great rest of your day.
15: Thanks, Steph. Have a great day.
16: You too. Erin Greville joining us this morning. Big Brothers Big Sisters Executive Director with their big start. Oh, already back to school shopping coming up this Saturday. I've got my back to school shopping scheduled, Alex. Very important.
17: Yes?
16: Yes. Even though I'm not going back
17: to school. I was going to say, what's the shopping for?
16: Well, it's for me.
17: Just for you.
16: Yeah.
17: Is it just an excuse to go shopping, and that's the time of year?
16: You could call it an excuse. I'll call it a reason.
17: A reason. Yeah, okay. Yeah.
16: No, I'm taking my niece.
17: Oh, is that right? Okay.
16: Yes.
17: There you go.
16: A little Emily going to grade two.
17: Aw.
16: So
17: grade two, what a time.
16: She still wants to shop with me, and for some reason I suspect that as she grows older she'll continue to want to shop with
17: Absolutely.
16: Me. Maybe not hang out with me, but probably
17: no,
16: shop.
17: She'll want to shop with
16: That's
17: you.
16: That's right. Let's take a look at the roads.
18: Heads up on the northbound 406 as you get past Glendale. We're dealing with a crash. It's in the right lane, causing some heavy delays from Glendale toward this problem. On your Toronto-bound QEW, you're going to find more volume. It is slowing down past Nikola Tesla, continues over the Burlington Skyway Bridge to Fairview Plains Road, and building through Burlington and Oakville. 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
9: Checking the forecast, special weather statement in effect with 50 millimeters of showers expected to wrap up late this morning, followed by mainly cloudy with a 30% chance of more showers and the risk of a thunderstorm. Today's high going up to 24. It's going to feel more like 30 with the humidex. Tonight, skies clearing up with the low going down to 14. Tomorrow, bringing in a couple clouds for a beautiful sun and cloud mix with a high of 24, feeling more like 27. And then looking ahead, Friday, clear and sunny all day with a high of 27. Right now, it's 19 degrees. I'm Tom McKay for CKTV News.
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1: Well, thanks so much for doing it, and always appreciate you joining me, and happy Wednesday to you. Excited to talk about our next topic here and chat with our next guest. It's always inspiring when someone has a vision for something and it actually comes to fruition, and that seems to be what's happened out in Niagara on the Lake with the Shaw Festival's Artists Village becoming a reality last Friday. A year and a half of construction, 40,000 square feet, and now there is a hub of creativity that is going to no doubt propel the Shaw into the next generation of amazing performances that they give us. Joining us now to tell us more is Artistic Director with the Shaw, Tim Carroll. Good morning, Tim.
24: Good morning.
1: Well, welcome back to the show. How are you?
24: I'm very well. How are you, Stephanie?
1: I'm good. I'm good. Always excited to chat with you, and especially when we're talking about such a really a revolutionary idea that has come to fruition for the Shaw. Tell us about when this all started. How did this idea start?
24: Well, it was an opportunistic idea, really, because very few theatres or cultural institutions are suddenly offered five buildings right next to them to play with. But that's what happened with us, because the end-of-life care facility that was the Upper Canada Lodge was closing down, and those buildings have to be used for something non-commercial, and we said we can absolutely use them, you know. So we immediately started dreaming about what could we do with five buildings next to us, and that's the beginning of the Shaw Artists Village.
1: Okay, so a bit of kismet and a whole bunch of creativity, and now the Shaw Artists Village is open. Explain it. It's sort of a three-part village, right?
24: Yes, it is. Of the five buildings, there are two which are being used to house our artists and actors. There's one that we're going to use for short-term stays. We have a group of students from Queen's University staying there now already. And then we have a wonderful new wardrobe facility in the fourth building, and in the main central building we have the Burton Family Centre for Lifelong Creativity, which is a whole series of rehearsal rooms and studios and working classrooms for us to help show people what we do and bring them into the magic.
1: It's a
16: big deal, Tim, for you to have, I mean, all of this together, but we'll just start with, say, the residence for actors and performers, right? Because I guess that's one of the challenges once they're offered a show. Where am I going to stay while I'm doing this?
24: Yes, and as you can imagine, the cost of even subsidizing people's housing, which we've been doing for the last umpteen years, has been going up and up and up. So it's really good for us to be able to control the quality of those 26 units and make sure that a good proportion of our company has a really nice place to stay and a place that allows them to really form a community.
16: Well, I can't imagine, the conversations and collaboration that's happening, getting to stay so close by one another.
24: Yes, and, you know, our hope is that when people come to the Center for Lifelong Creativity or when students are staying in the long-term visitors' residence, that, you know, they will have the chance to bump into actors who are heading out to rehearsal or coming home from a show.
16: Yeah, real dream-making stuff right there. Speaking of that, Tim, I really want to get a tour of the wardrobe wing. This sounds exquisite.
24: I have to say, I think that's the thing we're all most proud of at the moment. I'm sure as things evolve, that may change. But the wardrobe team are so happy with their new facility. We think it's probably the best in North America. And it's light, it's airy, and it has something I dreamed of from the very beginning, which is big picture windows all along the street side so that you can walk along a little path and watch our lovely wardrobe makers making their costumes. You can see the magic as it happens.
16: Oh, wow. I bet you're going to have a lot of people lined up along there.
24: Yes, and honestly, the wardrobe team are really proud of the beautiful work they do. You only have to see their work in, say, Funny Girl or Amadeus this year to see that they're a bunch of geniuses. And so we have all of the team who are most keen to have their work on display. They're all sitting by their lovely windows, and they will give you a nice smile when you come by, and they'll hold things up and show you what they're working on.
16: Oh, cool. Okay, we'll definitely go by and do that. We talked with St. Catharines MP Chris Biddle the other day just about the federal government's $15 million commitment to this center. I wanted to ask you as well about Jim Burton, who also has the naming rights here on the Burton Center for Lifelong Creativity, also generously donating to the project.
24: Yes, they gave us $5 million to get this going, and it's absolutely a measure of not just Jim, but also his whole family, that they are so committed to making a difference in the community they live in and have lived in, and really seeing the way that Jim has himself glowed with creativity and pleasure at the kind of work that we're making whenever he comes on a tour or whenever he gets a chance to try something himself. He's sort of our perfect community member, and we couldn't be more lucky.
16: Okay, well, this is exciting stuff, and I invite people to, as you pointed out, Tim, go by, check out the costume makers at work. And the one show you just happened to pull out of your brain, maybe because it is top of mind, was Amadeus, and that's when you're directing, right, Tim? That's on now?
24: Yes, I just opened it on Saturday. We had a, if I say so myself, a triumphant opening on Saturday. It's going down incredibly well and selling really well. So roll up, roll up.
16: Okay, all right. And a couple other shows that are happening right now. Ohio State Murders, what's this about?
24: It's a fabulous piece. It's the first play by a black woman to have been performed on Broadway. It's by Adrienne Kennedy, who's a legend of the black theater in America. It's a pretty tough subject. It's about what it sounds like. It's about some murders at Ohio State University, but it's performed by the most remarkable cast. Sophia Walker is the lead in it, and it's really a performance for the ages. So I'd love people to go and see that. And at the other end of the spectrum, if you just want an absolutely silly laugh, then you have to come and see One for the Pot, because we have people falling out of their chairs laughing at that show.
16: Okay, good. Yeah, it's always good to balance, right? The dark with the light a little bit there. And then another show called A New Work in Progress. What's this one on?
24: Well, as you might guess, it's a new work that is in progress. Brandon Jacob Jenkins, who is a Pulitzer-winning, Tony-winning playwright, probably the hottest playwright in the world at the moment, and that's not an exaggeration. I've been lucky enough to become a mate of his, and I said to him, after we'd done two of his shows here, we did An Octoroon and Everybody, and I said, what shall we do next? And he said, I'd really like to come and see what happens if I write a play with a group of actors that I can try things out on as I go. And so what he's been working on is actually a very interesting, completely irreverent take on Cinderella, not at all a children's version, and it's absolutely snortingly funny, completely naughty in every way, and very much written for the company of actors that I gave him, who are naughty and funny people themselves. So we had a sort of opening of that on Sunday, because it's always in progress. There's no such thing as an opening for that show, but I couldn't have been more pleased with the way the audience took to it. There was a sort of rolling tsunami of laughter by the end, which is a beautiful thing to hear, but it's also, because it's Brandon, it also has moments of poetry and seriousness as well. So I'm really interested to see how he progresses with that. What you're watching when you watch that show is a play that's being created in front of you.
16: Oh, okay. Well, I mean, maybe go a few times, right, and see how it evolves.
24: Exactly.
16: I love it. Tim, that sounds so playful and really something for everybody at the Shaw. Congratulations on the opening of the Shaw Artist Village, and always appreciate your time. Thanks for joining us, Tim.
24: Thank you, Stephanie.
16: Artistic director, with the Shaw Festival, Tim Carroll, joining us this morning. Okay, on the way, the HST off of New Homes. This is a project that's going on for a year here in Ontario. Bit of a rough start for a while there. We were a little confused. How does it work? People didn't really know. It's now actually in place, and we want to find out. Are new homes being built because of this removal of HST? Niagara Home Builders Association's Chuck McShane is going to join us coming up. This is CKTV News.
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9: Good morning, it's 7:30. I'm Tom McKay. That umbrella is going to be very handy this morning with a special weather statement calling for 50 millimeters of rain this morning. That's expected, though, to ramp up before the afternoon. Right now, it's 18 degrees. Coming up, Niagara police say they found a loaded gun while searching a house in St. Catharines. Canada has temporarily avoided 50% tariffs on billions of dollars worth of goods. And Heritage Toronto is bringing the city's history to social media. First, let's head off to the roads and take a look at traffic.
18: We have some good news. Northbound 406 after Glendale, we had a crash in the right lane clear. Still going to find those delays through that stretch, but it should ease up soon. Your Toronto-bound QEW finding more volume. Still from Nicholas Tesla, that continues over the Burlington Skyway Bridge and volume as you make your way through Burlington and Oakville. 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I'm Alexis Feiger. 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
9: In the news, Niagara police say they found a loaded gun while searching a house in St. Catharines. Police executed a search warrant at a Church Street home Monday to find a Revolution Armory R4 semi-automatic shotgun loaded with 7 rounds and 48 rounds of various ammunition. Officers arrested 51-year-old Jason Willis of St. Catharines and a 17-year-old girl who cannot be named under the Youth Criminal Justice Act. Anyone with information related to this incident is being asked to contact Niagara Regional Police. A sad update after a motorcycle crash in Thorold earlier this month. CKTB's Bonnie Heslop has details.
3: Niagara police say it happened on Saturday, August the 8th. A black Harley-Davidson motorcycle was traveling southbound on River Street when it crashed at a bend in the road. The driver suffered life-threatening injuries and was taken to an out-of-region hospital. Police say the driver died in hospital on Sunday. Anyone with information or who may have witnessed the crash is being asked to call Niagara police. Reporting for CKTB News, I'm Bonnie Heslop.
9: The federal government is giving Niagara and Hamilton $2 million each to address homelessness. 10 municipalities across Ontario will be receiving $45 million in funding through the Unsheltered Homelessness and Encampments Initiative, or UHEI. In April, the Government of Canada announced a $125 million investment to extend the UHEI by 1 year, following 2 years of initial funding from 2024 to 26. The funding will help communities strengthen local responses to homelessness and enhance outreach and support services. Niagara is getting $2.2 million, while Hamilton is slated to receive $2.7 million. Canada has temporarily avoided 50% tariffs on billions of dollars worth of goods after U.S. President Donald Trump announced late last evening he was delaying the levies for 3 days.
5: The new tariffs were set to hit Canada just after midnight. The president pointed to the Keystone XL pipeline in his initial social media post, and the United States Trade Representative said the deal will include comprehensive market access for all American goods, as well as economic security commitments. Prime Minister Mark Carney said in a statement Tuesday night that Canada has engaged in intensive discussions with the United States over several weeks to address outstanding trade issues. He said that while substantial progress has been made, there is still important work to be done. The U.S. was set to impose 50% levies on roughly $28 billion worth of Canadian goods, targeting a range of products from hockey sticks and honey to wine and cement. Catherine Morrison, The Canadian Press, Ottawa.
9: Two Canadian Sikh activists have received duty to warn letters from police warning them of threats against their lives. The documents obtained by the Canadian Press show that Interjeet Singh Gosal of Caledon, Ontario, and Manjinder Singh of Abbotsford, BC, face credible and imminent threats, but no further details were provided. Gosal, who is Sikhs for Justice's lead organizer of non-binding referendums for an independent Sikh state within India, says he has also been offered witness protection, but has turned it down.
6: You know, the threats are going to come. I know what I signed up for. And that being said, you know, me going into hiding and witness protection is not something, it's not something that would work, and nor would, it wouldn't abide by what I stand for. And running and hiding is not what I do.
9: The previous lead organizer of the votes, Hardeep Singh Nijjar, was gunned down in Surrey, BC in June 2023. And Heritage Toronto is bringing the city's history to social media with a weekly video series highlighting the stories behind its historical plaques.
7: Heritage Toronto's Plaque Fridays campaign highlights one historical location or unveils a new plaque each week, with videos hosted by Plaques coordinator Meg Sutton. The series also features a person wearing a pigeon mask or holding a stuffed bird, adding some humor to otherwise serious topics. Heritage Toronto says Plaque Fridays is its best performing social media content to date and has helped the organization reach younger audiences and people who don't usually engage with the city's history. Toronto now has more than 900 historical plaques, with more on the way. David Augustine, The Canadian Press, Toronto.
9: In sports, the Toronto Blue Jays, who have won 8 of their last 11 games and are just a half game out of a playoff spot, continue their 3-game road series tonight against the American League leading Tampa Bay Rays. Right-handed veteran Max Scherzer will start on the mound for the Jays, who won last night's opener 10-5. All three Canadian Major League Soccer squads are in action tonight, including the Western Conference leading Vancouver Whitecaps, who host the Houston Dynamo in a first versus second showdown. Elsewhere, Toronto FC hosts Charlotte, while CF Montreal visits the Columbus Crew. And sad news, Bill Rasmussen, who co-founded cable TV sports giant ESPN, has died at the age of 93. ESPN historian Mike Saltis says Rasmussen died yesterday at his Florida home from the effects of Parkinson's disease. For more local news that matters to you, go to cktvnews.com. Your weather forecast is coming up next.
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9: Checking the forecast, special weather statement in effect with 50 millimeters of showers expected to wrap up late this morning, followed by mainly cloudy with a 30% chance of more showers and the risk of a thunderstorm. Today's high going up to 24. It's going to feel more like 30 with the humidex. Tonight, skies clearing up with the low going down to 14. Tomorrow, bringing in a couple clouds for a beautiful sun and cloud mix with a high of 24, feeling more like 27. And then looking ahead, Friday, clear and sunny all day with a high of 27. Right now, it's 18 degrees. I'm Tom McKay for CKTV News.
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1: Yes, you are. Thank you so much for doing that. And happy Wednesday to you. I know a little tough for many people who have been dealing with flooding over the last couple of weeks to wake up to rain this morning and some flooding on the streets when I was driving in. How was it on your way, Gene?
12: It was okay, but, you know, I woke up this morning, looked at the weather, and just rolled my eyes back in my head, just saying, please stop this. Like, do I have to get down on my knees and do another begging video to Mother Nature?
1: I think so. That's what's coming up at 9:05. All right, thanks, Gene.
12: Doing a begging video.
1: We already know what's coming up on the show. We don't, we don't even have to ask you. All right, what's coming up right now? We have a $100 OLG voucher to give away. Yesterday, I mentioned I had some family in town, and they came in for a bit of a tour of the station. I hope you weren't too thrown off when they were peeking around the corner staring at you, Gene.
12: You should have brought them in.
1: Well, they were most impressed by the wheel that Alex has here for the...
12: Safety first now.
1: Yeah.
17: Caller number 8.
1: Caller Mary 8, 905-688-2582, 905-688-2582. They could not believe the technology
12: behind
1: on that wheel. Yeah, they were like, wow.
12: It's amazing what you could do with cardboard.
1: Live sound effects.
12: And a couple of Band-Aids. So did you do touristy things in Niagara Falls?
1: I did everything,
12: like
1: Gene.
12: What? Tell me.
1: We did Journey Behind the Falls.
12: Yeah, I love that.
1: We did the tunnel, walked out to Behind the Falls.
12: Right.
1: We did the Maid of the Mist, the boat
12: love
1: tour.
12: That.
1: We did the zip line.
12: Oh,
1: and then, Gene... Mm-hmm. Never heard of this before, but Levi, my great nephew, all day, he saw this. He's from Alberta, and he saw this online somewhere. Mm-hmm. There is a roller coaster on the top of the Burger King on Clifton Hill.
12: I didn't know that.
1: Neither did I.
12: Wow.
1: I don't know. Everyone's like, it's in the pictures. I guess I just didn't look close enough. Anyway, all day, this is what he wanted to go on. So we went on the roller coaster on the top of the Burger King.
12: Was it fun?
1: On Clifton Hill. It was... A roller coaster
12: on
1: the top
12: King.
1: Of a Burger King on Clifton Hill. Okay. But you know what? We did the thing where you rank. Right? Everything was great. But what was your, you know, least favorite to most favorite? And he put the
12: roller coaster
1: on the top of the
12: Burger King.
1: We took a boat into
12: Niagara
1: one of the
12: Falls.
1: Seven wonders of the world. But that
12: the roller
1: did not...
12: coaster on top of the Burger King euchred that one out.
1: It
12: big
1: sure
12: time.
1: Did. So save yourselves. Other admission fees, take your 11-year-old nephew to the
16: roller coaster on the top of the Burger King.
12: I have to tell you, when I was driving in to the station, I think it was 2 days ago, I was laughing my head off. You were interviewing some guy about tourism in Niagara, and he was talking about how people who want to go on the Maid of the Mist, they're reluctant to walk in the rain to go to the Maid of the Mist because they don't want to get wet, but they're going to get wet on the Maid of the Mist. So now they're handing out ponchos at the front desks of hotels so you don't get wet. Going on the Maid of the Mist, where you are going to get
16: wet. You are going to get wet.
12: I just thought that was hysterical.
16: You are absolutely going to get wet.
12: Hmm.
16: But it's worth it.
12: Yeah.
16: It's very fun getting pelted with all the water. It's
12: I didn't know there was a roller coaster there. I would have done that with my friend when I did my staycation a couple of weeks ago.
16: A real bargain.
12: But I have to admit that the restaurant opposite Niagara Falls, I forget the name of it now,
16: Table Rock?
12: Yeah, that's it. That's the neatest place.
16: Yeah, it's great.
12: I mean, you're right there.
16: Beautiful.
12: I just thought that was really, really cool.
16: Yeah, Niagara Parks is
12: I'm glad you had a good time.
16: A great job.
12: That's nice.
16: I mean, we did so much. I feel like I just finished Niagara Falls and came right back here. So it's good.
12: Back in the air chair.
16: So begging Mother Nature to stop. And what else is up on the show?
12: Well, I think that's a pretty big order in itself. We're going to talk about how Canada dodged a bullet with these tariffs. But you know, with Trump, you never know.
16: It's Taco Wednesday, Gene.
12: Yes, it is. This is two bucks a pop. And what else? Oh, yeah, the Reverend Michael Corn, my longtime friend, drops by at 9:05. We talk about everything. He saw the video of me not begging.

0: I don't remember. Sorry.
1: It was caller 8.
0: This is your job, Alex. I know. Have to remember this stuff.
1: Caller 8 today was Joe in St. Catharines.
0: Congratulations, Joe. You have a $100 OLG voucher to play Lotto. $649, $14 million up for grabs tonight. Good luck to you, sir. Got another voucher tomorrow morning. Here's the traffic.
2: Well, good news heading out. The drive is crash-free. We had issues northbound 406 after Glendale clear. The volume has eased up. Your Toronto-bound QEW still finding volume from the Red Hill. It continues over the Burlington Skyway Bridge with volume through Burlington and Oakville. 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
4: Checking the forecast. Special weather statement in effect with 50 millimeters of showers expected to wrap up late this morning, followed by mainly cloudy with a 30% chance of more showers and the risk of a thunderstorm. Today's high going up to 24. It's going to feel more like 30 with the humidex. Tonight, skies clearing up with the low going down to 14. And tomorrow, bringing in a couple clouds for a beautiful sun and cloud mix with a high of 24, feeling more like 27. And then looking ahead, Friday, clear and sunny all day with a high of 27. Right now, it's 19 degrees. I'm Tom McKay for CKTV News.
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0: This is Steph Vivier in the morning.
1: Well, thank you so much for being along. We are now two quarters into the removal of the HST and some new data out from two industry groups saying that new home sales have jumped 130% year over year in the second quarter because of this expansion of the HST program. This was the Building Industry and Land Development Association and the Ontario Home Builders Association. Wanted to find out locally what the picture looks like. And of course, there's only one man to turn to in this case, and that is the Niagara Home Builders Association's Chuck McShane. Good morning, Chuck.
2: Good morning, Steph. How are you today?
1: I'm wonderful. Thanks for joining the show. How are you?
2: Oh, not bad at all.
1: I know you're dealing with some flooding, like a lot of people in the region.
2: Yeah, we got hit, you know, Steph. It's nature.
1: It is.
2: The way we look at it, and, you know, nobody got hurt. That was the best thing around here. I never heard of any injuries during that, so we'll all help each other out, pick up, clean up, and move forward.
1: I love it. Looking at the positive side of things. All right, Chuck, let's talk about this HST rebate. And you and I spoke after it started, and there was some confusion at the beginning. Maybe take us back to that. Nobody really knew sort of how it worked, right?
2: Yeah, so originally, Steph, when it came out, the feds had said that it was for new home purchasers only, and as an industry, as an association, we lobbied to have it put clear across the board for all new homes, HST on all new homes, is 95% of the new home purchaser has already owned a home. So they're selling a home and moving to another home, just like when you get your first car. You get a used car, and then you finally move up to a new one. So that was announced back in March, finally, I believe about a month and a half ago, we got the full details on it. But it goes back. It starts on April the 1st. Any sales agreement that was made April 1st or after can apply for this full HST rebate.
1: Okay, so a little bit of confusion, a little bit of a false starting at the beginning there, but sounds like things are rolling now. And I mentioned some of those numbers that other associations have reported throughout Ontario. Is that showing here in Niagara? Have we seen a boost?
2: Well, you know, Steph, the Niagara Home Builders Association is affiliated with both Build and the Ontario Home Builders Association. And, you know, when we look at those numbers sound great, you know, 120%. But if we go back to the numbers that we had last year, 120% over last year certainly is an increase. But we're not setting the world on fire.
1: Right. So in essence, you're saying we weren't selling a lot of new homes last year, so it's not difficult to show some big increases for this year.
2: Exactly. And that's how it's working. I mean, it certainly has moved some product and some inventory. The sales centers, you know, I was just talking to a very large builder yesterday, and, you know, we were talking about how the market used to be about 4 years ago. You could do a ribbon cutting at a condo building, you know, with 300 units. Before shovels were in the ground, you could sell it out in about 2 days. Well, those days are gone. Now we've got more traffic in the sales centers. However, there's a lot of tire kickers out there right now. We still have the uncertainty with, obviously, the trade war or the, you know, the tariffs. And then people now, where there's another program where the DC rebate, you know, has been applied for and put out for by the provincial and the federal governments. And so people are waiting to see who gets that because that also reduced the price of a home. So there's stuff moving, but it's certainly, it's not like it used to be, Steph. We're not back in, you know, COVID times and just before COVID. I think you're going to see our market correct to back to where it was back in the early 2000s.
1: We're talking to Chuck McShane, Niagara Home Builders Association, about the effects of the HST rebate over the last few months here on new home builds in Niagara. And so I know what the industry does, Chuck, is as these trends change, they also must shift and change. And you mentioned, you know, the previous where it was like you put up a stick on a piece of land where there was going to be homes and it sold. And now you've got these sort of home centers where people are coming in and checking out what options are available. How are home builders adjusting to this new reality?
2: Well, you know, nobody's putting inventory in the ground. I can tell you that stuff. It's just not the way it works now. There's still quite a bit of inventory left on the ground right now. We're going back to the old days once again. Somebody comes in, signs a contract, they'll go dig the house for them. Once all the stuff, the inventory's gone, we'll start to level out. But nobody's pre-building. Let's just say it that way.
1: Yeah, and that was the way for a number of years, wasn't it?
2: Correct, yes.
1: Yeah.
2: Because you knew you were going to sell them.
1: Exactly.
2: It's like if you have more cars on the, like when Ford couldn't have pickup trucks on the, didn't have enough pickup trucks, right? You got to have it on the lot to sell it.
1: Right.
2: That's how it used to be. Now people will just order it.
1: And how much of this uncertainty and you know, the tire kicking that you point out here, you know, how much of it is, you know, also another headline of what we're talking about today is the tariffs being paused for another 3 days. Like how much of that is factoring into all of this? People are just a little unclear about where we're going right now.
2: Well, without a doubt, you know, you can look across the board, you know, inflation rates. Banks are jittery now. Interest rates could very well go up in the next quarter. We don't know. It's uncertainty in everything that we all do now. You know that as well. Should I go buy a new car? Should I do this? Well, maybe I'll hold up. Maybe I'll do that. It's just the way that our whole economy is right now. And with what's going on with the tariffs, I mean, if there's a 50% tariff across the board on everything, you know, how is that going to affect our industries up here? I know that even the greenhouse industries, that could certainly affect them. They're a big employer down this way. It's, once again, uncertainty, and nobody wants to pull the trigger on anything.
1: Yeah, it could be very crippling, especially to the Lincoln area if those tariffs went ahead. What's your message right now to your members? I know, you know, you're always you know, in the field talking to owners and people who are working on these homes. What do you talk about? What do you say?
2: Well, you know, the first question is how were your sales last weekend, right? And you know, we're a resilient industry. We have to be. And we're going to work through it, and we work through it, believe it or not, together. The members of our association, even though they're competition, we are all working forward or working towards the same goal, and that is to achieve, you know, affordability and put people in homes. And we're trying our best, and we're going to continue to do that.
1: All right, Chuck, always a pleasure to chat with you, to catch up. I hope everything goes well with the flooding, some positive messaging there, and I'm sure we'll chat again soon.
2: Thanks so much, Steph. Appreciate it. Have a great day.
1: You too. Anytime. That's Chuck McShane. He's joining us from the Niagara Home Builders Association. Just a quick update here on about two quarters now into the HST rebate and how that's affecting new home builds here in Niagara. Coming up at the 8 o'clock hour, Ruth won't be here, but Alex is back, and he is an OG group therapy member. We have our advice for one of you, our listeners who've written in for advice. If you've got a question, comment, or concern that you'd like us to weigh in on, you can send it to direct message, Steph Vivier in the Morning on Facebook or Instagram, also 905-688-2582. We always keep you anonymous. That's coming up. 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
8: Good morning, it's 8 o'clock. I'm Tom McKay. It's a damp start to the day with a special weather statement calling for 50 millimeters of possible rain showers, though that's ending later this morning. Right now, it's 18 degrees. Coming up, Niagara police say they found a loaded gun while searching a house in St. Catharines. A sad update after a motorcycle crash in Thorold earlier this morning. And we have new details about Hayden Panettiere's death. First, let's head off to the roads and take a look at traffic.
9: Well, things aren't looking too bad on the drive. Heading out on the northbound 406, problems we had after Glendale all cleared. The volume has eased up. Your Toronto-bound QEW still finds volume past Nikola Tesla. Continues over the Burlington Skyway Bridge with volume through Burlington and Oakville. 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I'm Alexis Weiger. 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
8: In the news, Niagara police say they found a loaded gun while searching a house in St. Catharines. Police executed a search warrant at a Church Street home Monday to find a Revolution Armory R4 semi-automatic shotgun loaded with 7 rounds and 48 rounds of various ammunition. Officers arrested 51-year-old Jason Willis of St. Catharines and a 17-year-old girl who cannot be named under the Youth Criminal Justice Act. Anyone with information related to this incident is being asked to contact Niagara Regional Police. U.S. President Donald Trump says he is hitting pause for 3 days on new tariffs that were set to hit Canada just after midnight. Top trade officials from Ottawa have been in Washington to hammer out a deal with their American counterparts to prevent the tariffs from being imposed. Canadian press reporter Hannah Stolz says the announcement came over social media.
10: The president says the duties were delayed based on the fact that Canada and the U.S., subject to the finalization of documents, have a deal. Trump pointed to the Keystone XL pipeline, saying it may be awoken from the grave.
8: The U.S. was set to impose 50% levies on roughly $28 billion worth of Canadian goods, targeting a range of products from hockey sticks and honey to wine and cement. The federal government is giving Niagara and Hamilton $2 million each to address homelessness. 10 municipalities across Ontario will be receiving $45 million in funding through the Unsheltered Homelessness and Encampments Initiative, or UHEI. In April, the Government of Canada announced a $125 million investment to extend the UHEI by 1 year, following 2 years of initial funding from 2024 to 2026. The funding will help communities strengthen local responses to homelessness and enhance outreach and support services. Niagara is getting $2.2 million, while Hamilton is slated to receive $2.7 million. The driver of a motorcycle involved in a crash in Thorold earlier this month has died. Police say it was on Saturday, August 8th, when a black Harley-Davidson motorcycle was traveling southbound on River Street and crashed at the bend in the road. The driver sustained life-threatening injuries and was transported to an out-of-region hospital. Police say the driver later died in hospital on Sunday. Anyone with information related to this incident is being asked to contact Niagara Regional Police. Canada is on track for its fourth worst wildfire season on record.
11: Federal forecasters told a regular update on Tuesday that September's fire risk stands to be well above seasonal averages across northern BC, northern Quebec, and most of Labrador. So far this year, wildfires have burned more than 40,000 square kilometers, an area nearly the size of Nova Scotia. It's the first time in history that much forest has burned for 4 years in a row. There are currently 580 wildfires burning across the country, 30 of them listed as being out of control. Lisa Laporte, The Canadian Press.
8: OpenAI has launched a version of their ChatGPT platform designed for users aged 13 to 17. ChatGPT for teens has stronger safety protections that limit content involving self-harm, suicide, and sexual or romantic conversations while offering homework support. OpenAI says the teen version is also designed to discourage emotional dependence by avoiding claims that the chatbot has feelings or consciousness. Child safety advocates say the changes are encouraging, but that it remains unclear whether the safeguards will adequately protect vulnerable young users. And new details about Hayden Panettiere's death. According to a police report obtained by ABC News, the actress's on-again, off-again boyfriend, Brian Hickerson, and his brother, Zach, were also inside the Greenville, South Carolina apartment where she died. ABC's Faith Abubey has more.
12: The couple had a troubled history, with Brian previously convicted of felony domestic violence. In her memoir, Panettiere wrote, "One night he bust up my face so badly, I don't leave the house for weeks." Officials say there were no signs of foul play, and a preliminary autopsy also found no signs of trauma.
8: Taking a look at sports, the Toronto Blue Jays, who have won 8 of their last 11 games and are just a half game out of a playoff spot, continue their 3-game road series tonight against the American League-leading Tampa Bay Rays. Right-handed veteran Max Scherzer will start on the mound for the Jays, who won last night's opener 10-5. The Toronto Tempo will be aiming to shake an 11-game WNBA winning streak tonight when they visit the Washington Mystics. The Tempo lost 101-95 last night to the visiting Indiana Fever as Caitlin Clark played her first ever game in Canada. And sad news, Bill Rasmussen, who co-founded cable TV sports giant ESPN, has died at the age of 93. ESPN historian Mike Solstice says Rasmussen died yesterday at his Florida home from the effects of Parkinson's disease. For more local news that matters to you, go to cktbnews.com. Your weather forecast is coming up next. Taking a look at the forecast, special weather statement in effect. 50 millimeters of showers expected to wrap up late this morning. Then it'll stay mainly cloudy with a 30% chance of more showers and the risk of a thunderstorm. Today's high going up to 24. It's going to feel more like 30 with the humidex. Tonight, skies clearing up with a low going down to a cool 14 degrees. Tomorrow, bringing a sun and cloud mix with a high of 24, feeling closer to 27 with the humidex. Then looking ahead, Friday expected to be clear and sunny with a warm high of 27. Right now, it's 18 degrees. I'm Tom McKay for CKTV News.
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0: to Steph Vivier in the morning.
1: Well, thanks so much for doing it. Coming up in just a little bit, our roundtable. Mishka Balsam from the Greater Niagara Chamber of Commerce is going to be here, and also concerned citizen Jeff Chesbrough. Lots to talk about with them, a three-day deadline for these tariffs that were set to hit at midnight. We'll also chat about this new chat GPT for teenagers, OpenAI. Has a new plan to protect your kids online. We'll see how they feel about that. And this, Alex, we haven't talked about it yet. How competitive are you?
16: Depends on what it is.
1: Okay. I'm the same way.
16: Yeah.
1: If I think I can win, I'm pretty competitive.
16: Mm-hmm.
1: If I'm pretty sure I can't win, I'm not going to play.
16: That's exactly what it's like for me.
1: Perfect. New competition. Want to see if you're in. Listen to this.
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16: Nope.
17: Friendly Neighborhood Contest.
16: Nope. Nope, that is one of those competitions that I'm not even going to bother being competitive for because I'm going to lose.
1: Oh, the Parallel Parking Championships in New Jersey, Philadelphia. The contest was created by a man named Dan Leber in 2021 who developed a complex formula to measure how contestants park. There's different categories of parking. One of them, people are judging you and screaming at you while you park, which is my nightmare.
16: I mean, yeah, that's that right there alone is good enough reason for me not to take part in it. Now, I also have I've got a story of one time I was working for my dad's plumbing contractor. I was doing some truck driving and just like delivering parts to different job sites and stuff. And I had to park.
1: How big is the truck? What are we driving?
16: It was a Ford F-350.
1: Okay,
16: so pretty decent
1: so a big
16: size
1: boy.
16: Pickup.
1: Yep.
16: And I had to parallel park on.
1: Is it dually?
16: Sorry?
1: Was it a dually?
16: A dually?
1: Yeah.
16: What's a dually?
1: You got the two tires in the back.
16: Oh, no.
1: Okay.
16: No, it's not that. I had to parallel park on the main street downtown Galt in Cambridge, and there was...
1: In
16: was
1: a 350?
16: One, it was one lane in a 350, and there was a complete backup of traffic behind me as I was doing this.
1: Yeah.
16: So I just... No, I'm not taking part in that.
1: So you put the truck and park, you got out and you walked home.
16: Yep. Exactly.
1: That's the only answer. That's all you can do. You got to do it on the driver's test, right?
16: Yeah.
1: You got to bring it up.
16: Mm-hmm.
1: So you go rear view window to rear view window. Is that right?
16: Yes. I think it's the rear view window to rear view window, and then you crank the wheel all the way and start moving, and then I believe it's once your rear view mirror is in line with like the back corner of the car,
1: then you
16: straighten it up.
1: Going the other way.
16: Yeah.
1: Some people are pretty good at this. I love it. I think it's a great idea. Parallel parking championships. I love to make a game out of anything. Who's a good parallel parker? You got any tips for us? 905-688-2582. I suppose it's like anything. It depends how often you do it. And if you never have to parallel park, you are certainly not going to be great at it.
16: Exactly. And it's like, on top of that, I also don't... I feel like it's a lot harder when you're doing it with people watching.
1: Oh, people watching is the worst. Are people in the car?
16: That's the thing, because parallel parking, you don't have to parallel park. Like, it's typically when you're parallel parking, you're on a busy street. That's why you have to do it, because there's limited parking spots, and there's one in between two cars on the side of the road. And that's when, like, I can't stand it. I won't do it.
1: There's a lot of teenagers in my neighborhood, and they've been going through the getting their license phase over the last couple of years. So more often than not, I come home and I'm sort of like delayed by someone learning to parallel park, and I feel bad that I'm there, you know. Mm-hmm. Like I pull up and I'm like, oh, I'm sorry, because I know that that's making them nervous, because I have to wait for them and they know that I'm there, and I just feel like being like, take your time, I was a terrible driver too.
16: Yeah, exactly. That, you know what? That little bit of reassurance would go a long way.
1: I think so.
16: Yep.
1: Who's a good parallel parker? 905-688-2582. You know what I also love to watch online is there are these boat docking championships.
16: Oh, geez. Yeah.
1: This will probably get in your algorithm now that I said it out loud. But these people are able to just, they bring in the boat and then they lasso the ropes for the boat around the boulders where they're going to be docking them. They're just like, boom, backed it up. Boom, they lasso. It's like it's a combination of the parallel parking championships and a rodeo, essentially, because they have to do the lasso action.
16: Mm-hmm.
1: So even harder when you've got the water moving underneath you.
16: Yep.
1: So anyway, no parallel parking championship for you. What driving challenge would you take part in? Like, is there what part of driving are you good at?
16: Jeez, I don't even know.
1: I can pick a good driving tune.
16: Oh, if we're expanding to stuff like that, absolutely.
1: Well, it's very important.
16: Yeah.
1: It's a very important part
16: of getting the
1: driving.
16: Right playlist going. Yeah, yes. 100%.
1: Yeah. Head of the playlist. Chief playlist operator.
16: I would be willing to take a crack at like a backing into a spot championship. I used to suck at that, but I've gotten a lot better at it.
1: Oh, I'm so good at backing in.
16: Yeah.
1: I'm so good at it.
16: Yep.
1: All right, that's it. We're going to go head-to-head.
16: You know what, I don't know if I want to go head-to-head. I don't know if I'm that confident.
1: I don't think I can back up, though, because every morning I like to back up into my spot, which is now free. Thank you to whoever moved that transit van. Yeah. But for months, I couldn't park in my spot that's named after Tim Dennis.
16: Spot.
1: And then, but Curtis is smoking back there. He's outside when I get here. And so he's watching me back up and then...
16: Yeah,
1: again,
16: I can't do that.
1: People
16: it's too much.
1: Don't watch me drive, all right? 8:15, let's take a look at the road.
9: 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Your 406 or 405 and your 420 moving at the limit. Your Toronto-bound QEW just dealing with the regular volume past Nikola Tesla continues over the Skyway and volume through Burlington and Oakville. Making your way through Hamilton, the westbound Aberdeen ramp to the West 403 shut down with a crash. There's no shortcut for saving time, but saving money is simple. 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I'm Alexis Feiger, CKTV News Traffic Update.
8: Checking the forecast, special weather statement in effect with 50 millimeters of showers expected to wrap up late this morning, followed by mainly cloudy with a 30% chance of more showers and the risk of a thunderstorm. Today's high going up to 24. It's going to feel more like 30 with the Humidex. Tonight, skies clearing up with the low going down to 14. Tomorrow, bringing in a couple clouds for a beautiful sun and cloud mix with a high of 24, feeling more like 27. And then looking ahead, Friday, clear and sunny all day with a high of 27. Right now, it's 19 degrees. I'm Tom McKay for CKTV News.
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1: Good morning to you, and Niagara Greek Fest coming up for you on Labor Day weekend. We have your family four-pack of tickets and meals and desserts with Niagara Knows tomorrow morning at 6:40. I actually will be here, but Carl Dockstader taking you through the rest of the week, Thursday and Friday, as I take an extended weekend, so he'll have those prize packs for you. Coming up, all right, Wednesdays, we bring in the one and only community leader, Ruth Unruh, but she is unavailable. Summertime has taken her away from us, and yet she lives large in our hearts and is truly with us because she texted us and said, I'm listening, right, Alex?
2: Yeah.
1: So I think that really
2: Ruth is here. Ratchets
1: the pressure up.
2: Yeah, I think it does a little bit.
1: Kind of like the parallel parking conversation.
2: Because yeah. You know what? Now, like, Ruth can still give advice from where she is, but now she's not liable for it because she's not saying it on the air.
1: Yeah, that's
2: so
1: true.
2: So the spotlight's on you and me.
1: I do wonder if her advice might be just judging our advice.
2: That's It's very possible.
1: It's possible. All right, group therapy, our weekly segment where we take a question, comment, or concern from you, the listener. We keep you anonymous. We give you advice. We are not professionals. You do not have to do what we say, but it does make for some interesting conversation. Are you ready for this week's question, Alex?
2: Absolutely. Let's hear it.
1: All right. Hey, guys. I thought this was off key and wanted you to weigh in. I have a friend who plays a lot at the Niagara Falls casinos, so she gets rooms and tickets to events from time to time. Recently, she invited me and another girlfriend to come stay overnight at the casino and see a show for a girls' night out. I assume this was going to be a pretty good bargain since she got our room comped and got the tickets for the show for free, too. So I paid for dinner and our other friend paid for breakfast and a couple of drinks. We had a great time. A couple of days later, she sent us both an interact request to send her money for our share of the room and the tickets. Why should I pay for something when she got it for free? Friends and money, always a little tricky, right? Because I don't, for, you know, example, I have a friend and we do try to get together once a month. It never happens. So months will go by and then it's like you don't remember who paid last time.
2: Yeah.
1: Right? Because it's all very, I'll get it. So we split most of the time unless it's sort of like near one of our birthdays. But it can get tricky with friends with money.
2: Yeah. So can you refresh me just on, like, when did she find out that she had to pay and her friend didn't? Was it, like, when she was already there and committed to it, or was it before?
1: Sounds like a couple of days later. Like, I don't think while she was there she had any idea that she was going to be on
2: the hook for this. So she's asking for money after the fact.
1: Yeah.
2: Couple
1: things. I would start with this. I'll let you off the hook for a second, Alex. You can think it over. But I would start with, did she get the room comped? You have to know that for sure.
2: Yeah.
1: Because maybe she didn't.
2: Yeah,
1: because
2: if she didn't, then I think that completely turfs the whole discussion.
1: Right. And then did she get the show tickets for free?
2: Mm-hmm.
1: Okay, so we need to know that.
2: Yeah.
1: Let's go ahead with our conversation, assuming that's true, that the room was comped and the tickets were free. Okay?
2: Yeah.
1: So do you send her money for something she didn't pay for?
2: Again, I think it depends on how much it would cost, because I mean, you know, I'm expecting that it's probably somewhat valuable. Like, that sounds like, you know, a room at the casino and stuff. Like, that's a hotel room for a night. That's a decent bit. I'd probably do here. I think I'd probably give her I'd give her the money. But I'd also say, just so you know, if this happens again, like, if you invite me to something like this again, and like, you're getting it for free here, like, I'll send you the money this time but I don't know if I'd do that going forward.
1: Yeah.
2: I don't know. It's tough.
1: It is a tough one. I would send the money.
2: Yeah.
1: And then wait until the next in-person conversation.
2: Mm-hmm.
1: Do not do this over text. Do not do this over the phone.
2: Yeah.
1: Okay?
2: No, it has to be an in-person conversation.
1: This is an in-person conversation.
2: Especially not over text. Tone gets lost pretty easily.
1: Really lost. So, hey, remember when we went to see Alex Hobson live at the casino?
2: Mm-hmm.
1: And I was under the assumption that you had got the room comped and those tickets were free.
2: Yeah.
1: And then you had asked for the money. So I was just a little bit confused on that. So I just wanted to get a little bit of clarity.
2: Exactly.
1: So you could just totally...
2: Like, where's the money going, right?
1: I always like the curious, not furious approach, right? So just really curious about it. Because, you know, a it could have been that they paid and that was kind of lost in translation when the invite was made. And then the other part of it too is like, if she's gambling, maybe there's a problem.
2: Yeah. Yeah. And
1: right?
2: in which case, you know, at first, like as much as it would not be acceptable if she was taking your money and using it to gamble, that's also a situation where you could step in and be a friend and be like, listen, this is a problem. I think you got to get some help.
1: Yeah.
2: So I would definitely, yeah, take your curious approach, not furious, and ask. And you might find yourself hearing an answer that you're satisfied with. You might not. And if you're not satisfied with it, then I'd take it a step forward. I'd talk to her in person again and be like, listen, I don't think it's super fair that, you know, all this came for free and you asked us for money for it. I don't know where did the money go, right?
1: Yeah, like why would
2: Are you pocketing it? Like you got free tickets and now you're pocketing it?
1: Yeah. I paid for your dinner. Mm-hmm. Joanne paid for breakfast or whatever.
2: Yeah.
1: Is everything okay?
2: I will say that things are just so much infinitely easier, especially as you get older, when you just abandon all the specifics and just say, you paid for this, I'll pay for this.
1: Right.
2: Like in the end, that'll... Unless you're routinely paying more than the other people, like I think most well-adjusted adults would know to, you know, if one of your friends has covered something a couple times, then you should probably step up and cover something at some point as well.
1: What about when people make different amounts of money?
2: Again, it depends on the gap.
1: Okay.
2: I think if you've got a friend who's a wealthy CEO or high up in a company and they're making, you know, $400,000-$500,000 a year and you're making like $80,000, then I mean, I certainly wouldn't be asking them to pay more, but it would also feel less inclined to cover the bill.
1: Right. You still reach. You do the wallet
2: reach. Yeah, exactly.
1: You're still going to do the wallet reach, get the card out, the whole situation.
2: Now, how authentically you do that, I don't know.
1: That's up to you. That's up to you. But yeah, I do think this is a conversation. I could see this being a friend-ending situation, how close you are to this person, right? This would be one of those things where you like pay the money and then silently go into the night. But I'm kind of afraid that this woman has a gambling addiction.
2: Yeah. I think that's something that you should figure out pretty quickly, and that could completely reshape the discussion, because then at that point, you know that, yes, it was not acceptable and it's something they shouldn't have done, but they're not just pocketing it because they're trying to make a quick buck here, right?
1: Yeah, there could be a bigger problem. Or maybe she paid for it. You need to find that out, too. But I would encourage you to have that conversation, because it's the difference between being an acquaintance and being a friend, right?
2: Basically, just there's some missing context here that I think we need, but or maybe this person's not even aware of yet. Mm-hmm. So I would just try and uncover all these stones until you have a clearer picture of what actually happened there, and then you can take the next steps from there.
1: And the next time you get invited to something,
2: yeah.
1: Then just ask some questions ahead of time.
2: Was this paid for?
1: Yeah.
2: How much were the tickets?
1: Yeah. How much are the tickets? Yeah. How much is the room? How much do I owe you? Right. Yep. And then you know going in. Because I think the other part about this is, we'll go on the assumption that she did pay for the room and she did pay for the tickets. I think the other conversation you can have is like, oh, hey, my bad. I didn't ask you how much this was going to be ahead of time. I don't have any problem paying for it. I had assumed you got it comped, but that was on me. So,
2: yeah,
1: but don't let it ruin the friendship.
2: No. Unless this is something that becomes a regular thing and, you know, you feel like she's routinely taking advantage of you and you know, taking advantage of your generosity and honesty, then that becomes an issue. But I think there's enough questions to be asked here that you can kind of put that fire out before it starts.
1: And I think you should.
2: Mm-hmm.
1: And you did the right thing by writing into group therapy.
2: Yes, you did.
1: I mean, we
2: have a perfect batting average on this show.
1: That's right.
2: Never struck out once.
1: Not one time.
2: Nope.
1: Not like the Mariners.
2: Not like the Mariners, indeed.
1: They lost 22-0. Yesterday, in case you're wondering about that.
2: Oof.
1: About that reference right there. Okay, all right, let us know how it goes. We'd love to hear back from our group therapy folks, and if you have a question, comment, concern that you need a little bit of help with, Ruth will be back next week to sit in here. Ruth did text in tacky.
2: Yeah.
1: Tacky.
2: Tacky.
1: She also said, great job. Curious, not furious. Pearls of wisdom.
2: There you go.
1: This is Ruth approved.
2: Ruth is speculating from afar.
1: Ruth approved advice here on group therapy. Okay, so yeah, if you have a question for us, Steph Vivier in the Morning on Facebook and Instagram, V-I-V-I-E-R. It sounds like E-I-E-I-O, but there's different letters. Okay, coming up, group therapy is over. Roundtable is on. Jeff Chesbrough is here. Mishka Balsam will talk to them about all the news stories of the day, including Taco Wednesday. We've got three more days to come up with a deal to avoid these 50% tariffs and other news stories of the day, including the first ever Philadelphia Parallel Parking Championships with the advent of all this technology in cars. People don't know how to parallel park anymore, so they're doing a challenge. I wonder if our roundtable guests are up to it. This is CKTV News.
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3: Good morning. It's 8:30. I'm Tom McKay. Special weather statement still in effect, calling for 50 millimeters of rain this morning as it begins to taper off into the afternoon. Right now, it's 19 degrees. Coming up, an Asian tiger mosquito has been found in the Niagara region. A sad update after a motorcycle crash in Thorold earlier this month. And Canada is on track for its fourth worst wildfire season on record. First, let's head off to the roads and take a look at traffic.
4: Well, things aren't looking too bad heading out on the drive. Your 406, your 405, and your 420, they're moving at the limit. Not much to slow you down through that stretch. Your Toronto-bound QEW, still looking at volume. It is slow as you get past Nikola Tesla. Volume continues over the Burlington Skyway Bridge. Heads up on the ramp to Fairview. We're dealing with a stalled tractor trailer. The right lane is blocked. 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
3: In the news, Niagara Region Public Health has confirmed an Asian tiger mosquito has been found in the region. A single mosquito was detected in Lincoln through routine surveillance and tested negative for mosquito-borne viruses. The Asian tiger mosquito is an aggressive daytime biter and can potentially transmit viruses, including West Nile, dengue, chikungunya, and Zika. Public Health, however, says the discovery does not change the current risk of those viruses in Niagara, which currently remains low. Residents are encouraged to eliminate standing water around their homes and use insect repellent containing DEET or icaridin when outdoors. Public Health adds that weekly mosquito surveillance will continue across the region. The federal government is giving Niagara and Hamilton $2 million each to address homelessness. CKTB's Bonnie Heslop has more.
5: 10 municipalities across Ontario will be receiving $45 million in funding through the federal government's Unsheltered Homelessness and Encampments Initiative. Back in April, the Government of Canada announced a $125 million investment to extend the program by 1 year, following 2 years of initial funding. The funding will help communities strengthen local responses to homelessness and enhance outreach and support services. Niagara will be receiving $2.2 million. Hamilton is slated to receive $2.7 million. Reporting for CKTB News, I'm Bonnie Heslop.
3: Niagara police say they found a loaded gun while searching a house in St. Catharines. Police executed a search warrant at a Church Street home Monday to find a Revolution Armory R4 semi-automatic shotgun loaded with 7 rounds and 48 rounds of various ammunition. Officers arrested 51-year-old Jason Willis of St. Catharines and a 17-year-old girl who cannot be named under the Youth Criminal Justice Act. Anyone with information related to this incident is being asked to contact Niagara Regional Police. The driver of a motorcycle involved in a crash in Thorold earlier this month has died. Police say it was on Saturday, August 8th, when a black Harley-Davidson motorcycle was traveling southbound on River Street and crashed at the bend in the road. The driver sustained life-threatening injuries and was transported to an out-of-region hospital. Police say the driver later died in hospital on Sunday. Anyone with information related to this incident is being asked to contact Niagara Regional Police. U.S. President Donald Trump says he is hitting pause for 3 days on new tariffs that were set to hit Canada just after midnight. Top trade officials from Ottawa have been in Washington to hammer out a deal with their American counterparts to prevent the tariffs from being imposed. Canadian press reporter Hannah Stolz says the announcement came over social media.
6: The president says the duties were delayed based on the fact that Canada and the U.S., subject to the finalization of documents, have a deal. Trump pointed to the Keystone XL pipeline, saying it may be awoken from the grave.
3: The U.S. was set to impose 50% levies on roughly $28 billion worth of Canadian goods, targeting a range of products from hockey sticks and honey to wine and cement. OpenAI has launched a version of their ChatGPT platform designed for users aged 13 to 17. ChatGPT for teens has stronger safety protections that limit content involving self-harm, suicide, and sexual or romantic conversations while offering homework support. OpenAI says the teen version is also designed to discourage emotional dependence by avoiding claims that the chatbot has feelings or consciousness. Child safety advocates say the changes are encouraging, but that it remains unclear whether the safeguards will adequately protect vulnerable young users. And Canada is on track for its fourth worst wildfire season on record.
7: Federal forecasters told a regular update on Tuesday that September's fire risk stands to be well above seasonal averages across northern BC, northern Quebec, and most of Labrador. So far this year, wildfires have burned more than 40,000 square kilometers, an area nearly the size of Nova Scotia. It's the first time in history that much forest has burned for 4 years in a row. There are currently 580 wildfires burning across the country, 30 of them listed as being out of control. Lisa Laporte, The Canadian Press.
3: In sports, the Toronto Blue Jays, who have won 8 of their last 11 games and are just a half game out of a playoff spot, continue their 3-game road series tonight against the American League leading Tampa Bay Rays. Right-handed veteran Max Scherzer will start on the mound for the Jays, who won last night's opener 10-5. All three Canadian Major League Soccer squads are in action tonight, including the Western Conference leading Vancouver Whitecaps, who host the Houston Dynamo in a first versus second showdown. Elsewhere, Toronto FC hosts Charlotte, while CF Montreal visits the Columbus Crew. And sad news, Bill Rasmussen, who co-founded cable TV sports giant ESPN, has died at the age of 93. ESPN historian Mike Sautis says Rasmussen died yesterday at his Florida home from the effects of Parkinson's disease. For more local news that matters to you, go to cktbnews.com. Your weather forecast is coming up next.
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3: Checking the forecast, special weather statement in effect with 50 millimeters of showers expected to wrap up late this morning, followed by mainly cloudy with a 30% chance of more showers and the risk of a thunderstorm. Today's high going up to 24. It's going to feel more like 30 with the humidex. Tonight, skies clearing up with the low going down to 14. Tomorrow, bringing in a couple clouds for a beautiful sun and cloud mix with a high of 24, feeling more like 27. And then looking ahead, Friday, clear and sunny all day with a high of 27. Right now, it's 19 degrees. I'm Tom McKay for CKTB News.

0: by your old AC system this summer and avoid expensive breakdowns during the hottest temperatures of the year. 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
5: Welcome on into the roundtable this morning. Two great guests on your Wednesday morning. Mishka Balsam, CEO of the Greater Niagara Chamber of Commerce. How's it going, Mishka?
6: Really well. Thank you for having me.
5: Always great to see you. Jeff Chesbrough is your concerned citizen. How's it going, Jeff?
7: It's good. I thought my title had changed to, you know, unauthorized whale correspondent from Maryland.
5: You are authorized.
7: I was waiting for what you called me, and I figured there was whales in there somewhere. So.
5: Whales are usually on the way.
7: Yeah.
5: We force Jeff to care about the whales.
7: Every show.
5: We're not talking whales today, Jeff.
7: I don't know. I have nothing else to talk about. So I've been immersed for weeks in this. So I'll just nod when Mishka says something today then.
5: Let's see if you could make every story relate back to the whales. That's your challenge today. Today is Taco Wednesday. We usually do tacos on Tuesday, but today's Taco Wednesday because it's Trump always chickens out Wednesday. Donald Trump pausing a new round of 50% tariffs on Canadian goods that were to take effect today. In a post on Truth Social, he said, I have paused the 50% tariffs against Canada that were scheduled to kick in tomorrow morning for a three-day period based on the fact that Canada and the U.S., subject to the finalization of documents, have a deal. And we'll just, you know, stop the tweet there. We don't need to continue on with that. Mishki, before we went to air here, you were talking about just how much this, among a few other things, have really thrown a wrench into the business community this year.
8: I think those are huge because what it creates is a level of uncertainty in the marketplace. And uncertainty for business to saying, am I going to expand? Am I going to actually invest in my business? And for Niagara specifically, when it comes to the tariffs, looking at our geographic location, looking at the makeup of our sectors that we have for manufacturing and other areas, logistics, this has a key impact on Niagara. So one of the things we've done is whenever we hear any announcement or changes, we are trying to connect with all of our members and they are with us at the same time too, just asking for the assistance of what we and how we can support them. What we have heard is that a lot of businesses that are exporting to the United States, a lot of them have packaged it, tried to get everything across or more across than normal before the deadline. So this was one of the huge aspects of it. And then overall, there was a sense of like, is it another announcement? Is it being held off like it is right now for another 3 days? What does it look like in the long run? And the long run is, in the long term, is where the uncertainty lies. We also, about 2 weeks ago, got together a lot of the business associations across Niagara to get a sense from where they're at, and we also had Daniel Tisch, the CEO of the Ontario Chamber, down for that round table to say, what do we need to advocate for? But one of the things that we hear, and we have partnerships with different chambers across and south of the border as well, what we hear from the private sector, what we hear from associations, no one wants this. They have partnerships, long-term good relationships, and they want to just build on them. So this is creating uncertainty and ambivalence on both sides of the border. So we're not the only ones impacted on it.
5: All right, three-day pause, Jeff. And of course, I know you are, you know, still in the business community. You work with a lot of business leaders. I'm not sure if any of the businesses you work directly with are impacted by potential tariffs.
7: The space I'm playing is a little bit different right now because it's more in the GPU space. So it's a whole different, it's more of a global thing. The demand isn't affected necessarily by Trump, but, you know, I have a lot of friends in the Niagara business community, and you see, you know, I think people are getting numb to it, and that's part of the problem. And my favorite word that Mishka said is uncertainty. You can't plan, but I think, you know, and we have to understand this is on both sides of the border. The businesses on the other side of the border are feeling the same pain. And I think we forget about that. You know, you look at, you know, Ontario's trade with, let's just pick Pennsylvania, for example. You know what I mean? We do a ton of trade with them. It's balanced trade. And that when we say trade, those are businesses on the other end. This isn't like we're trading with the government. So no one wants this. But I think we're numb to the fact. I have some folks who are just saying, I'm going to wait and see. I'm not watching till it happens to what deal is, etc. I don't know if you could have bet. I mean, I was adamant that the 50% wasn't going to go through, and it did, just based on, you know, just, you know, gut research and what way the wind blows. But it's tough to plan anything, and that doesn't move an economy forward.
5: Have people been making changes? Misha, have you heard about businesses in Niagara making changes because of this uncertainty? So, you know, of course, we don't know what's going to happen, but perhaps there are safer spaces like Jeff's talking about. There are areas that really wouldn't be affected as much.
8: I think people are looking at changes, but the changes are difficult to make overnight. This is not just us saying, oh, I'm going to use a different supplier. Those are long-term partnerships that have built products and services dependent on one another. They have invested in machinery and other things to make it happen. This is not something you can change overnight, but I think a lot of people are looking at it and saying, like, how do we expand? Where do we look at? So I think people's eyes are starting to look at other markets, trying to explore other markets, but you look at some areas often, it's very difficult to do. You look at the greenhouse market, just look at the horticultural sector of it. You can't just say, I'm going to ship to Europe. It's not an option that's there. And we have to also look at how many products and parts of products and final products are moving across the border continuously. We think it might just only move once or twice, but in many cases, it's 6 or 7 times that it goes across until it becomes a final and finished product. So it's harder to do, and I think there's always the hope that this uncertainty will come to an end, that maybe by the midterms we will see more steadiness. But I think the really Canadian business can say very little about what's happening in the United States. I think it's the U.S. businesses that need to put pressure on their government.

0: staking. So, you know, in a year we won't remember this and we'll get by it. And I don't know, you know, and in politics there is certain ways you make decisions, and the earlier the better, and there's different ways to do it. But with him, I just think he's fully in and thinks this is the way it's going to be, and whatever happens now will be good long run.
1: All right, we'll take a quick break here. Amish Kabalsam, CEO of the Greater Niagara Chamber of Commerce, and Jeff Chesbro, friend to the businessman and whale correspondent. Let's take a quick break.
2: Heads up, we're dealing with a problem reported in town in the area of St. Paul Street West in Westchester. We have reports of a collision causing volume. Your Toronto-bound QEW has some road work on the ramp to concession that's been shut down. And as you continue Toronto-bound, volume past Nikola Tesla continues over the Skyway and volume through Burlington and Oakville. 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I'm Alexis Spiger, CKTV News Traffic Update.
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3: Checking the forecast. Special weather statement in effect with 50 millimeters of showers expected to wrap up late this morning, followed by mainly cloudy with a 30% chance of more showers and the risk of a thunderstorm. Today's high going up to 24. It's going to feel more like 30 with the humidex. Tonight, skies clearing up with the low going down to 14. Tomorrow, bringing in a couple clouds for a beautiful sun and cloud mix with a high of 24, feeling more like 27. And then looking ahead, Friday, clear and sunny all day with a high of 27. Right now, it's 19 degrees. I'm Tom McKay for CKTV News.
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1: Thanks so much for being here on this Wednesday morning. And our round table this morning, Chief Whale Correspondent Jeff Chesbrough. And Mishka Balsam, CEO of the Greater Niagara Chamber of Commerce. Appreciate you guys both being here. Okay, let's talk local politics. And Mishka, just before you were mentioning, you know, Friday's the day, right? The deadline for people to put their names in to run. And some numbers that the GNCC put together, interesting.
2: Yeah, it's really interesting. So the field has slightly changed. We had, currently we have 126 municipally elected officials in place. And moving forward with the changes in some of the municipalities and at the regional level, we are going forward with 98 candidates, plus there will be the appointed regional chair position. So in total, we will have 98 where Niagans can put their vote forward. What was interesting, we have been tracking the candidates, and if anyone is interested about getting a list of the candidates, just go to our website at gncc.ca and you can find the tracking there. But the last time I counted was like 2 days ago, something like this, and we had around 202 candidates. So it's roughly, it's not the case, but it's about two candidates for every position. But at the same time, in many of the wards across many of the municipalities, we have less than that. And we have maybe even some candidates that are claimed for some of those wards.
1: Yeah.
2: So it's interesting. We have some

0: But in this municipal election, I think Welland is one of the ones for the mayoral race, especially.
1: That's going to be an interesting one.
0: It's going to be an interesting one. And then, so overall, it's going to be, I think, an interesting one to watch between now and the end of October.
1: All right, let's talk Thorold City Council. This has been an issue for a while. Councillor Tim O'Hare there introducing a motion seeking staff to report about possible changes for in-person attendance. So there is a councillor who for about 4 months of the last year was in the Dominican Republic and took part in city council meetings from the Dominican Republic. Now, he is directly saying that this is a motion directed at him because he's the only one who misses 4 months of the year. But he's still open to city staff doing a report on this. So how important, Jeff, is it for your counselor to be in person for these meetings?
2: I mean, I guess if it's a medical thing, it's tough to argue with that if there is a genuine condition. And if the policy wasn't in place, then it is what it is. I kind of look at that. And the except if you, I mean, if we're talking, I guess I still go to pre and post COVID. If you're talking about pre COVID, we would have had a very different opinion on this. You know, look how long we did this show from my house and calling in. And so, you know, if there's a meta, and I understand what Reynolds is as well. So I have a bit of knowledge. My partner has a little problem with that. So I can understand.
1: I do too. Yeah. So yeah, I would like to be in the Dominican for 4 months.
2: I thought when we were, you know, prepping for the show, I thought, wow, if we can get away with the Dominican for 4 months because she has this, that would be an interesting thing. But, you know, the policy isn't there. If they change it and it is what it is, that's different. You know, their staff have a hybrid policy as well. Maybe there is something that you have to show up every X amount to be in person. I still believe that, you know, the productivity online is not even close to as is when you're in a group. So it's not even the same situation. So it'll be interesting to see how it shakes out. But he was elected when the policy wasn't there, so.
1: There you go. And I did get some texts of support saying, well, I don't know how I feel about the policy, but he is a hardworking counselor. And that, I guess, is what matters in the end, right, Mishka?
0: I think it does matter. And I can only compare it to some of the board work I do. So I'm on a number of boards, have sat on a number of boards, added like on some new ones. And most of the boards right now have a policy that actually encourages people to meet face to face because there's a level of accountability, a level of community you create, and a level of trust. The conversation is different when it's face to face. And I think it's just a reality. I'm not saying that it never should be hybrid, but I think to Jeff's point, I think if it's the exception, then I think it makes sense. If people really have a critical reasons to saying, I can't be here, it's because of health reasons or for other concerns, I think it makes sense. Other than that, I think the conversation changes when someone is in the room.
1: And I think sometimes health things do preclude you from having certain jobs, unfortunately.
0: It most definitely does. And the federal government has made changes to it and asking people to come back in person. Many of the financial institutions we have seen asking people to come back in person. When you look at creative ideas, brainstorming, problem solving, there is sometimes a difference when you are in person. So I think we need to work around people if there are health reasons or other ones that actually precludes them from being there in person. And if it's genuinely really like worthy exceptions to it. The rest of the time, I think it's good to make an effort.
1: Let's talk about ChatGPT. They're making an effort to make things safer online. They are introducing a new platform that's going to be for teenagers. So if you put into the program that you're a teenager or based on the questions that you're asking, they think you're under 17, they would tailor what you would be able to talk about, restricting things like discussion of self-harm, suicide, romantic chats, sexual chats. It also provides homework and study support designed to help students rather than spit out answers and school essays. Is this the direction? I guess this is an industry answer to a big problem we have, Jeff, but is it the answer?
2: I mean, we'll see. I mean, guardrails on anything are important. And one of the businesses I'm involved in, we do, you know, agentic software development. And the guardrails, and it's amazing how much whatever LLM you're using hallucinates. So it'll be easy to see how broken this gets or how you know, I mean, kids can break anything. And I'll say kids under 14. So it'll be interesting to see how it works. Something has to be done. I'm not sure what the answer is. You're not going to stop using chat. It's just or whatever LLM you use. Something has to be done, and it's got to be done. Obviously, the industry side of it, especially with Tumblr Ridge, etc. The what happened after that, if they a do nothing approach, is not acceptable. So we'll see.
1: It's a level of accountability from this company that we haven't seen maybe with other companies.
0: Yeah, I think it's good to see. I think to Jeff's point, guardrails are needed. They help out. They help parents out when we have more guardrails in place. But teens are notoriously good to bypassing any one of those ones, and likely better than the adults who put the policies in place and the guardrails in place. So I think what we need to see is look at the results of it. When I saw the announcement, when I read the article, I thought, I wonder how we will judge it in 10 years from now. And will we look at it and saying, like, that was really a silly band-aid. Like, it really didn't work in the long run. We need to do something significantly greater than that. And I have slightly the temptation to think that this is, yes, it's good, but I think we likely need to do better and more than just those guardrails.
1: Yeah, time will tell. All right, I wonder if you need guardrails to parallel park. Philadelphia doing the Parallel Parking Championship. This is being organized by the Philadelphia Parallel Parking Association, obviously. The competition is going to take place October 3rd, and this is really a response to all of the technology that there are in cars now, right? Cars basically park themselves, right? I was thinking about this. I always think about it when my camera gets covered with snow, right? I started driving before we had cameras in cars, so I know how to back up without a camera, but there is a whole generation of people who do not know how to drive a car like that. How would you do, Mishka, at the Parallel Parking Championships?
0: Actually, I think I'm not bad at parallel parking. I actually enjoy it, and I enjoy it both ways, with camera or without camera, so I have that. But I've seen also my kids, especially one of my kids that has really struggled with it and has gone for years driving around without ever choosing to parallel park or having to have that option. You know where my challenge is when I think about parallel parking? The right-hand side is very easy for me, but in England, or driving in England and on the left-hand side, I have to really think about it. I notice that it takes that extra step that doesn't come inherently, just knowing I know how to get in there, I know how to get out there. It does use a different part of my brain and looking at that part of it. And the other one was in San Francisco. I once parallel parked in San Francisco on a hill and going up and down. Oh, yeah, and I'm having to say, when you drive a standard and to do that on a hill, that was I was very conscious of it. I think that wasn't done with my eyes closed. So
1: get this woman a medal. Jeff, how would you do?
2: I'm just reflecting on this driving a standard while parking in San Francisco. I would love to see that, because I'm like, that'd be interesting. You know, that's a challenge right now. I would do pretty well. I can parallel park pretty good, actually, because I was I'm pre-camera age. It's funny when my backup camera gets, you know, whatever, rain or whatever on it. Sometimes I'm like, oh, and then I'm like, wait a minute. I just do the old, you know, what the parents did back in the day. They throw the arm over the seat and you turn around and actually know what you're doing. But once you understand the technique for parallel parking, it's pretty easy. Now that I'm saying that, I do happen to, the odd time, have to parallel park my partner's car. We switch spots sometimes because she's not great at it, which I'm going to hear about after the show. But
1: she has other talents.
2: I think it's all, and they don't even do it on the parking on the driving tests anymore.
1: They don't.
2: They don't. I laugh. My son didn't do his. He goes, yeah, I didn't have to parallel park. I go, what are you talking about? He goes, yeah, they don't do that anymore. I'm like, How does that get written off? That's like not going away. And I mean, yes, cars will park themselves, but yeah, no, he didn't have to do it for his test.
1: Oh my God. That's okay. Well, we got to go because we are going to, the three of us, go to the parking lot and parallel park to awesome. See who wins. This is fun. The GNCC's Mishka Balsam, thank you so much.
0: Thank you for having me.
1: And concerned citizen and whale correspondent Jeff Chesbrough, always a blast.
2: Thanks for having me.
1: All right. Thanks to all of our guests. Thank you for listening. I will not be here for the next couple of days. Enjoy your time with Carl Dockstader. I'll be back on Monday. And thank you, Alex.
3: My thanks to Seattle Mariners outfielder Julio Rodriguez for joining us this morning.
1: Real sport.
3: I can't believe that he wanted to come on the show after doing that last night.
1: He knew it's an understanding place to, a soft place
3: exactly.
1: to land. Yeah. All right, Gene's coming up next.
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6: Good morning. It's 9 o'clock. I'm Tom McKay. Special weather statement has ended for Niagara, though keep that umbrella handy. We still have a 30% chance of showers with the risk of a thunderstorm. Right now, it's 19 degrees. Coming up, an Asian tiger mosquito has been found in the Niagara region. Niagara police say they found a loaded gun while searching a house in St. Catharines. And Canada has temporarily avoided a 50% tariffs on billions of dollars worth of goods. First, let's head off to the roads and take a look at traffic.
7: Heads up, we're dealing with a problem reported in town in the area of St. Paul Street West in Westchester. We have reports of a collision causing volume. Your Toronto-bound QEW has some road work on the ramp to concession that's been shut down. And as you continue Toronto-bound, volume past Nikola Tesla continues over the Skyway and volume through Burlington and Oakville. 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
6: In the news, Niagara Region Public Health has confirmed an Asian tiger mosquito has been found in the region. A single mosquito was detected in Lincoln through routine surveillance and tested negative for mosquito-borne viruses. The Asian tiger mosquito is an aggressive daytime biter and can potentially transmit viruses, including West Nile, dengue, chikungunya, and Zika. Public Health, however, says the discovery does not change the current risk of those viruses in Niagara, which currently remains low. Residents are encouraged to eliminate standing water around their homes and use insect repellent containing DEET or icaridin when outdoors. Public Health adds that weekly mosquito surveillance will continue across the region. The federal government is giving Niagara and Hamilton $2 million each to address homelessness. 10 municipalities across Ontario will be receiving $45 million in funding through the Unsheltered Homelessness and Encampments Initiative, or UHEI. In April, the Government of Canada announced a $125 million investment to extend the UHEI by 1 year, following 2 years of initial funding from 2024 to 26. The funding will help communities strengthen local responses to homelessness and enhance outreach and support services. Niagara is getting $2.2 million, while Hamilton is slated to receive $2.7 million. A sad update after a motorcycle crash in Thorold earlier this month. CKTV's Bonnie Heslop has more.
8: Niagara police say it happened on Saturday, August the 8th. A black Harley-Davidson motorcycle was traveling southbound on River Street when it crashed at a bend in the road. The driver suffered life-threatening injuries and was taken to an out-of-region hospital. Police say the driver died in hospital on Sunday. Anyone with information or who may have witnessed the crash is being asked to call Niagara police. Reporting for CKTV News, I'm Bonnie Heslop.
6: Niagara police say they found a loaded gun while searching a house in St. Catharines. Police executed a search warrant at a Church Street home Monday to find a Revolution Armory R4 semi-automatic shotgun loaded with 7 rounds and 48 rounds of various ammunition. Officers arrested 51-year-old Jason Willis of St. Catharines and a 17-year-old girl who cannot be named under the Youth Criminal Justice Act. Anyone with information related to this incident is being asked to contact Niagara Regional Police. Ontario is spending $10 million on 6 skilled trades training programs through its Skills Development Fund. The latest projects include construction, automotive service, and electrical training aimed at helping people enter in-demand careers. The fund has faced scrutiny after Ontario's Auditor General found its previous selection process was not fair, transparent, or accountable. The government says it has tightened its rules for the latest funding round, including new disclosure requirements involving lobbyists and people connected to applications. And Canada has temporarily avoided 50% tariffs on billions of dollars worth of goods after U.S. President Donald Trump announced late last evening he was delaying the levies for 3 days.
9: The new tariffs were set to hit Canada just after midnight. The president pointed to the Keystone XL pipeline in his initial social media post, and the United States Trade Representative said the deal will include comprehensive market access for all American goods, as well as economic security commitments. Prime Minister Mark Carney said in a statement Tuesday night that Canada has engaged in intensive discussions with the United States over several weeks to address outstanding trade issues. He said that while substantial progress has been made, there is still important work to be done. The U.S. was set to impose 50% levies on roughly $28 billion worth of Canadian goods, targeting a range of products from hockey sticks and honey to wine and cement. Catherine Morrison, The Canadian Press, Ottawa.
10: Taking a look at sports, the Toronto Blue Jays, who have won 8 of their last 11 games and are just a half game out of a playoff spot, continue their 3-game road series tonight against the American League leading Tampa Bay Rays. Right-handed veteran Max Scherzer will start on the mound for the Jays, who won last night's opener 10-5. The Toronto Tempo will be aiming to shake an 11-game WNBA winning streak tonight when they visit the Washington Mystics. The Tempo lost 101-95 last night to the visiting Indiana Fever as Caitlin Clark played her first ever game in Canada. And sad news, Bill Rasmussen, who co-founded cable TV sports giant ESPN, has died at the age of 93. ESPN historian Mike Solstice says Rasmussen died yesterday at his Florida home from the effects of Parkinson's disease. For more local news that matters to you, go to cktbnews.com. Your weather forecast is coming up next.
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10: Taking a look at the forecast, the showers wrapping up this morning, followed by mainly cloudy with a 30% chance of more showers and the risk of a thunderstorm. Today's high is 24, feeling more like 30 with the humidex. Tonight's sky is expected to clear up with a low of 14. Tomorrow it brings in a bit of cloud for a sun and cloud mix with a high of 24. It's going to feel more like 27 with the humidex, though. Looking ahead to Friday, we're seeing clear sunny skies with a high of 27 going into the weekend. Right now, it's 19 degrees. I'm Tom McKay for CKTV News.

0: 1 at Stirring Up Number 2. It's Gene Valaitis on CKTB News. It's time for Valaitis on the News, the early edition.
1: I don't know about you, but I woke up this morning and I looked out the window and it was raining. And all I could say was, please, not again. Now, you know, I got down on my hands and knees the day before yesterday and recorded a video sending a message to Doug Ford to open up the Disaster Relief Fund. And word is, he got it, by the way. And MPP Sam Oosterhoof is going to be on the show tomorrow morning, and we're going to be talking about this Disaster Relief Fund. It is still not available as of this morning. Now, listen, I will record another Get Down on My Hands and Knees video to Mother Nature to knock off with the rain. But it's clearing up. Alex, what's the deal? No more rain? Are we done?
2: Yeah, it looks like we're done. Environment Canada no longer has... Oh, sorry, I'm missing something here. It looks like the special weather statement has wrapped up. We don't have that anymore. And I'm looking out my window and I see way more blue sky than I did about a half hour ago. Okay, so it seems like we've moved past it. Thank you, Weather Fairy, for the early appearance.
1: Thank you, Weather Fairy. And I guess I don't have to get down on my hands and knees and record another video begging Mother Nature to knock it off with the rain. All right, we dodged a bullet at about 10:15 last night with less than 2 hours to go before new tariffs were due to kick in on billions of dollars worth of Canadian goods. Donald Trump announced a reprieve. Oh, what a nice guy. He took to his social media account and made a brief announcement, like I said, at 10:15. Had a deal not been reached, some $28 billion worth of Canadian products, everything from hockey sticks to cement to booze to honey, yeah, would have faced 50% tariffs. So, on his social media account, he posted, "I have paused the 50% tariffs against Canada that were scheduled to kick in tomorrow," in other words, today, "for a three-day period." Now, hang on to that one. He goes on, based on the fact that Canada and the USA, subject to finalization of documents, have a deal. That was the post. Oh, then he went on to mention the return of the Keystone XL pipeline. Good news for Alberta. Now, Carney's job will be selling this deal, whatever it is, and we have no details whatsoever, to people like Doug Ford, David Eby in British Columbia, the guy who's the premier in Quebec, who's a trader. And who knows, maybe the elbows up crowd are going to take a look at this deal and go, "You sold us out, Mr. Prime Minister." So we're just going to have to wait and see. Now, you know, it is Trump, right? So he's giving us, oh, we're so lucky, a three-day grace period until the deal is finalized and it's all signed, sealed, and delivered. Which, if you know Trump, you know, the guy changes his mind like the weather. So who knows? Will it be signed by Friday? You just never know with this guy. Well, it's another kick in the gas this morning. Yesterday, every Tuesday, I have Dan McTeague on, the gas wizard, and he said that the price of gas was going up substantially at midnight. So what does Bonehead here do? You know, I'm driving home after the show, and when I drive home after talking for 3 hours, I put on our sister station from Hamilton, The Legend 102.9. I love the tunes they play. You know, and I just got nice and relaxed. I parked my car, and of course, I woke up this morning, and I forgot to fill up. So regular at midnight went up 4 cents a liter, premium 4 cents a liter. Diesel went up 7 cents a liter, and it's not over. Gas is going up another 2 cents a liter on Thursday, and diesel up an additional 4 cents a liter, and it could be going up again on Friday. So see, I'm telling you to fill up yesterday, and Mr. Bonehead here doesn't even do it himself. Oh, jeez. Did you support the convoy? You know, remember you could give them some money? Well, you might be shocked about who knows. New federal records show the Trudeau government, the blacklist, as they called it, of the Freedom Convoy supporters was circulated to between 1,000 and 2,000 brokerages, banks, and other firms with no restriction on further distribution. What they call the blacklist. The blacklist. How terrible. Was also shared with up to 50 financial institutions, industry groups, regulators. Meanwhile, the RCMP compiled the names, birth dates, phone numbers, and other personal information of individuals, and further distributed what they call the blacklist, as well by unencrypted email. So if you gave these dudes some money, like apparently everybody in the world knows about it. How about the Blue Jays last night? You know, we need a win. They did what they don't normally do in Tropicana Field, beating Tampa 10-5. Caitlin Clark and the Indiana Fever were in Toronto last night. Fantastic night, sorry, but the Tampa lost. And everybody wanted Caitlin Clark's autograph down in Toronto last night. And Sophie Cunningham was there. Man, I wish I could have made it to that game. I watched a bit on TV, though. And you want to talk about having a bad day, and then it gets even worse? This happened in Major League Baseball last night. So the Seattle Mariners were losing 19-0. So they put, like, a no-name in the game to pitch. There was a hit to left field, and Julio Rodriguez was simply not paying attention. Here's the play-by-play.
3: Rivas is not having any fun with this. Been the sacrificial lamb.
4: Yelich to center. Julio is there, and he makes the catch. And Julio threw the ball into the seats. Julio threw the ball into the seats. That was the second out. And so the runners are going to advance two bases, which will score another run. And this just adds to a miserable night here in Milwaukee. The two errors in the last inning.
1: Oh, and you thought you've had bad days in the past. Could you imagine?
2: You know what? No better time to make that mistake than when you're losing 19-0, though. Imagine doing that if it was a close game.
1: Oh, man. How much should I pay these guys? Hey, listen, everybody can have a bad day. There's proof. And that's Valitis on the news, the oily edition.
2: Here's your CKTB news weather forecast. 24 degrees today. We do appear to be past the showers from this morning. Humidex is going to make it feel like 30 today. Overnight, it'll be 14 degrees. Tomorrow, 24 again, mix of sun and cloud. Humidex of 27. Friday, it's going to be a high of 27 and sunny skies. Saturday, 28 degrees with a mix of sun and cloud and a chance of showers. And then on Sunday, 20 degrees, 60% chance of showers. Right now, it is currently 20 degrees outside. No Humidex outside at the moment. There you go. With your CKTV News weather, I'm Alex Hobson.
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1: All right, Hump a Boo Boo Day, whatever that means, I still don't know. Coming up later on this hour, after the bottom of the hour news break, our regular Wednesday guest, Chris Sims from the Canadian Taxpayers Federation, will be here. And we always talk about how your tax dollars are either going up in smoke or down the drain. And in hour number two, we'll call up Paul Coates, the president of the local lacrosse team playing in the Minto Cup. We'll find out what happened yesterday. Spoiler alert, we got our rear ends handed to us, but we'll see what happens after yesterday. Also, every Wednesday, we welcome back my longtime friend, a great colleague, the Reverend Michael Corrin. And good morning, Michael.
13: Good morning to you, young man.
1: Yes, it started raining here, and you know, whenever we get rain in the Niagara region, people are just going, oh no, not again. In any event, it stopped and it's getting sunny, and that's really great news. Now, Michael, last week we talked here about the Cambridge professor, Jason Arday. He was accused of plagiarism, and then the British tabloids discovered so many, many, many lies that he had concocted in the past. I was on social media, and all of a sudden I came across the fact that very, very sadly, Mr. Arday took his own life. In fact, I texted you a news article about it. Mm-hmm. I was very, mm-hmm. you know, I was very, very shocked. It's a very, very sad and troubling day when anybody actually takes their own life. Now, I'm just not sure about this, but was this death by British tabloid, like some accused the tabloids in the death of Diana, or just a very troubled man and just a very, very sad ending to a troubled life?
13: Oh, golly. I mean, look, I wrote on, I think, August the 2nd, I think I posted it, because I went to have a look, and I said there are many serious questions that have to be answered here, but please be very careful the way this is handled, because you can push someone into a dark and potentially dangerous place. So I know this is hideous, but I wasn't surprised when I read about this. Mm. But I am sickened by the way some people are, I'm sorry, exploiting this for their own political ends, as some people were initially. Now, before the tabloids are accused, this man, may he rest in peace, was a plagiarist. I mean, he was a fantasist. He lied about things. He wasn't an innocent party in many ways as well, because, I mean, he lied about being physically threatened. He called the police on people who were criticizing or questioning him. Now, you know, none of that is the worst thing in the world, but let's not pretend that this is just somebody who was totally uninvolved with the body politic. And I thought, in a way, it was inevitable, because I think that there were mental health issues involved, and the poor man obviously felt so desperate. The tabloids, yes, they went after him, but arguably the most devastating piece I read about him was in the Guardian newspaper, the voice, the conscience of liberal Britain. And maybe it was because the source was what it was, but the article there began by trying to support him and then just went through the accusations, and it was devastating. So when people who should be your natural defenders are criticizing you, it obviously, he thought there was nobody there for him. But what's happening now is there are rallies talking about racism and right-wing tabloids, and I think they're misplaced. I would love to see demonstrations calling for more resources for people who are considering self-harm. But the idea that somehow he was a completely innocent party in all of this. The accusations weren't true. The accusations can be true. They were leading to a result which is hideous and should never have happened. The tabloids, my reading, maybe I'm wrong, I don't know, but my reading was the tabloids were actually going after Cambridge University as much as him, in some ways more than him. And there is nothing, everything about this is hideous. But as I say, there was an exploitation by conservatives at the beginning and an exploitation now by people on the left because of his tragic death. This is when human nature is difficult to tolerate, when people act in this way. 15,000 people in the middle of London protesting. This is wrong. Just sympathize with the man and his family. And I have to ask them, I'm afraid as a priest, I deal with suicide far too often. It's not uncommon. I've known a number of people now. So I would never say, why weren't his friends there for him? I've sat with parents and grandparents weeping, saying, why weren't we there? You can't be there all the time. So no one is directly to blame for this. I hope we can learn some sort of lessons. But as I say, I don't think they're about the politics you have, but about the way you treat other people.
1: Yeah, well said. Back here at home, as of last Friday, those people in Ontario illegally or on a temporary basis like a student visa are no longer eligible to collect Ontario social assistant payments or benefits. Now, the benefits were never meant to support the people I just mentioned. But, you know, I like to be compassionate to my fellow man. Is this a right decision or a wrong decision, or is this just the way it is?
13: There are so many layers involved in this, and it's not just about this particular issue, as you know. It's about people who come to another country, and it's invariably people who come from developing countries, well, usually developing countries, to the West. But not always. There are people who come from sophisticated countries who come in particular to Canada. And you know, my father's family came from Eastern Europe in the 1890s, they came legally. There was no government support. They worked very hard. They faced a lot of racism, discrimination. But that doesn't mean that today we should just allow people to suffer. No, we have to be generous and helpful. But I think there's also a limit to that, in that there are other people in this country who are completely legal, who are not getting what they deserve. If we lived in a society where every single needy person was completely provided for, then we could say, yeah, let's help other people too. But it's just human nature. I was in Ireland a couple of years ago, and I was in a bus, and the driver, he had to be voted Sinn Féin, so this is not some raving conservative. But he said, look, I'm all for helping people to come to this country, but I know so many people, old people, who can barely feed themselves. And you know, that's when we get upset and we think the system is wrong. So I think it is wrong, and there are a lot of questions to be asked here. And again, there are these knee-jerk reactions. There are knee-jerk reactions on the right, you know, get everybody out, they shouldn't be here, and that sort of rubbish. And on the left, if you don't say give to every single person, whether they're legal or not, somehow you're a raving fascist. We've got to get beyond those ridiculous stereotypes and that hysteria and talk about trying to make a fairer society. You see what's going on in Europe with migration, and this could get very, very nasty and very, very dark unless we're careful here. We have to be sensible about it, sensible. We have to be compassionate and empathetic and understanding, but just turning a blind eye to anything and everything is not going to help. And in the long run, it's going to cause a lot of resentment and a lot of problems.
1: Yeah. You know, it's interesting how things have changed. And it always seems to be this all or nothing thing. When my dad, a Holocaust survivor, came to Canada, a physician and surgeon, he had to pay back his transport to Halifax. And instead of using his hands to perform surgery on people and to help heal them, he was sent up way up in northern Ontario, and he had to chop down trees for 6 months to pay the Canadian government back. And then he was called a DP, displaced person. And I saw a newspaper article about him working in Ottawa, and it really, really upset me. You know, and now here we are many, many years later, and we're having to deal with people who are here illegally but may need our help. And it's just, you know, from when my dad came here to what we're experiencing now, I just think we've never found a proper middle ground.
13: Well, if I, I don't want to be too specific here, but my wife works in a place where there are young people from every part of the world you can imagine, every ground too. And I'm not being rosy-eyed here, but just a magnificent group of people who are often working two, if not three, jobs. They're not breaking any laws. This is, and we have to welcome people. I mean, they're inspiring young people. But it doesn't mean that every person in Canada is like that. So, again, be very, very specific in who we're dealing with here. We want doors to be opened up to good people who want to work and they want to make a good... And, you know, people talk about the way that they have to live and the way they have to dress. No, that's not really my concern. My concern is observing the law, respecting the country, and the vast majority, I'm convinced, do that. And I spend a lot of time with... We call it a food bank, if you like. I mean, the terminology changes. But the vast majority of those people, I can assure you, are what you'd call, you know, traditional Canadians, I suppose.
1: Yeah.
13: And there is suffering and there's need. And I don't want people on the right to manage to ignore the issue and focus on something else. Because, let's digress so people won't notice.
1: Yeah.
13: But again, there are people on the left view, and they think that the more... I suppose, undiscriminatingly about anything, the better we are. And what is happening in Europe right now is traditionally liberal-minded people in countries like Scandinavia, which is known for its social democracy, are changing their mind on long-established truths. They're saying, does it really work? Does this system work?
1: Yeah. Final comment, and I'm just about out of time. I'm wondering, and we've known each other for a long, long time, so you can say anything to me, Michael. I'm wondering, am I brilliant or am I crazy? I got down on my knees and very respectfully asked Doug Ford to open up the Disaster Relief Fund, and lo and behold, by that afternoon, I had a lot of political types who did not have my phone number calling me at home, assuring me that help was on the way. Brilliant or crazy? Publicity stunt? Did I do the right thing or the wrong thing? I trust your opinion.
13: Well, you're assuming that brilliant and crazy are mutually exclusive. I mean, I'll leave it at that, I think.
1: I think that's a good place to leave it. And I thank you for that. And as usual, I love having our conversations here in the middle of the week. Thank you, Michael.
13: God bless.
1: There he goes, the Reverend Michael Korn. He's a great guy. Let's take a break. When we return, another Wednesday, and my fave, Chris Sims from the Canadian Taxpayer Federation is here. And you know what that means. We talk about your tax dollars and how they're either going up in smoke or down the drain. Next on CKTV News with me, Gene Valaitis.
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18: Good morning, I'm Tom McKay. Here's what's making news. Niagara Region Public Health has confirmed an Asian tiger mosquito has been found in Lincoln. The Asian tiger mosquito is an aggressive daytime biter and can potentially transmit viruses including West Nile, dengue, chikungunya, and Zika. Public Health says the discovery does not, however, change the current risk of those viruses in Niagara, which currently remains low. The federal government is giving Niagara and Hamilton $2 million each to address homelessness. 10 municipalities across Ontario will be receiving $45 million in funding through the Unsheltered Homelessness and Encampments Initiative. The funding will help communities strengthen local responses to homelessness and enhance outreach and support services. And U.S. President Donald Trump says he has delayed 50% tariffs on some Canadian goods for 3 days. In a social media post, the leader said the pause was due to Canada and the U.S. having a deal pending the finalization of documents. Checking the forecast, the showers ending late this morning, then mainly cloudy skies with a 30% chance of more showers and the risk of a thunderstorm. The high going up to 24, it's going to feel more like 30. And then tonight, skies expected to be clear with temps going down to a low of 14. Right now, it's 20 degrees.
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25: His name sounds like a disease, but we guess that means his show must be contagious. 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
1: All right, an action-packed Wednesday, Hump a Boo Boo Day, whatever in the heck that means. Coming up next hour, Paul Wright, our social media guy, will be here. We'll talk about the big case against Meta. A $200 billion case against Facebook and Instagram. The governments of five states accusing Mark Zuckerberg of designing Facebook so kids get addicted. And one of the expert witnesses, well, Facebook has done everything to prevent him from testifying, but he will. Also next hour from Hollywood, Carla Collins checks in. We'll talk to Paul Coates, president of the lacrosse team, team out at the Minto Cup. Spoiler alert, not a good day. In fact, a really bad day. We kind of got our rear ends handed to us. And we'll have a highlight next hour from Steph Vivier in the morning. And her interview today that really surprised me, revealing that Canadians spend more on taxes than basic necessities. Yike. Which is a great time to bring in another of our regular Wednesday guests, one of my faves. Chris Sims from the Canadian Taxpayers Federation is here. And when Chris is here, that means we talk about your tax dollars and how they're either going up in smoke or down the drain. And good morning, Chris.
26: Good morning, Gene.
1: I'm listening to my pal Steph do this interview today, and it turns out that Canadians spend more on taxes than basic necessities. Man, I mean, it was a great interview, but it was just like Debbie Downer.
26: Yeah, yeah, it's a big one, and it's hard to wrap your head around, but if you think about it, it's food, housing, and clothing, right? And so imagine if folks who are listening right now to your great show are, you know, getting ready for work, or they're already there, they're at the office. Picture how often you're spending, for example, $20 or so just in the taxes filling up your minivan, because that's about how much it costs in taxes to fill up your minivan. If you're driving a pickup truck, it's $30. Now picture that over and over and over every single week. Mm-hmm. Property taxes, parking fees that go to a municipality, income taxes, sales taxes. Goodness, you pay sales tax on used cars. We pay sales tax on used furniture from thrift stores, Gene. The government is still nailing people who are desperately trying to save money by shopping at a thrift store with sales taxes. And so picture all of that in your head, okay, and a whole bunch of hidden stuff that I haven't mentioned through three different levels of government. And yeah, you certainly do pay more in taxes than you spend on food, housing, and clothing combined. It's staggering.
1: You know, I was out for lunch the other day, and I met a person, and this person is a line chef in a restaurant. And we were having a conversation out of nowhere, and she started talking about the Canada Revenue Agency. And she told me how much she makes a year, because she doesn't get full-time employment. You know, it comes and it goes. And I think last year she said she made about $28,000. And, you know, which is, you know, nothing. But the CRA came after her because they claimed that she didn't pay enough in tax and that she owed $700. And now they're garnishing her wages by about $150 every check so they can get their $700 back. And I just said, you got to be kidding me.
26: Yep. They will. I'm getting angry as you're telling me this. They're bloodsuckers. And much of the time, which is disturbing, when you phone the CRA, they give you the wrong information.
1: Yep.
26: And yet that person you were speaking with doesn't have the means, the money, to hire some smart lawyer who knows how to speak government, who can get a hold of the CRA and say, A, are you really sure about this? And B, you're wrong. So there's no way to fight it. There goes her wages being garnished, being taken from her. And yet, so they'll go after that, what is it, a line cook?
1: Yeah.
26: Yep. They'll go after her making $28,000 per year. Frankly, she shouldn't be paying income taxes if she's making that little. They'll go after her. Remember a couple of years ago, Gene, where we caught them going after teenagers working at the mall? Because they were getting a 50% discount on pants at clothing stores they were working at. Yeah. So, folks, if you picture, like, my first job for years, I was worked there for 3 years, was at A&W, okay?
1: Yeah.
26: Selling teen burgers. You got 50% off of food while you were working, okay? That is the equivalent of what the CRA did. They came back after minimum wage people and said, oh, this is an undeclared benefit. Like people who are getting a discount at the store they work at their minimum wage job. Meanwhile, this government, this same government, will blow hundreds of thousands of dollars on airplane food whenever they bloody well feel like it.
1: Mm-hmm.
26: This same government will turn a blind eye while the Speaker of the Senate blows $100,000 going to Africa and visiting Benin so she can learn about the sacred forests of voodoo. Like, it's infuriating. I'm actually becoming at a loss for words. It's infuriating. I'm very sorry that that's happening to your friend. But this, my friend, this, Gene, is why we spend more on taxes than food, shelter, and clothing combined. This is why taxes eat up nearly half of what we all make.
1: Now, you brought up an interesting point, and I want to take us back to our last conversation last Wednesday. You know, and you mentioned the Speaker of the Senate and this whole thing about voodoo. I had somebody email me in criticizing you and I that we were making fun of the voodoo religion. And it's just like it was... I thought the email was a joke, and I sent a sort of funny response back. But no, this person was dead serious. So, Chris, you and I are in hot water from one listener's because we were talking about a religion, part of which involves sticking pins in dolls. Sticking pins in dolls, Chris.
26: Like, okay, listen. I'm going to be real clear. I don't care if the Speaker of the Senate, Ramon Gagné, news to everybody who that was, by the way.
1: Yeah, no
26: like,
1: kidding.
26: Literally nobody knew. I didn't know.
1: I don't care
26: if she and her entourage flew to the Vatican.
1: Mm-hmm.
26: It's a waste of money. We should not have the Speaker of the Senate stepping foot outside of Canada on our dime. If she wants to go join the sacred forest of voodoo in her spare time in Benin, fill your boots. Don't care. What we care is about the outrageous waste of money. And the reason why we highlighted that is because it was different. It would make people, what's the key word here? Remember that their money was spent on something that different.
1: Yeah.
26: So yeah, I don't care. I don't care if she went to the Vatican or if she went to Benin to study the sacred forest of voodoo.
1: Yeah.
26: And yeah, I'm going to keep saying that.
1: Yeah, and BYOP, bring your own pins.
26: We probably paid for those too. Don't get me started. Yeah. I have to FOI that.
1: Oh yeah, and you also revealed last week that the Senate actually has its own magazine. I didn't know about that either. And when you did your research on the magazine, you came across an article about the Speaker of the Senate. And what's her number one hobby again? I seem to forget.
26: Global travel.
1: Yeah, bingo.
26: Yeah. My favorite thing that I learned there is, to your point, that we have a Senate magazine. Mm-hmm. We pay for it. We don't know how much. We have FOI'd that. But the other one, Gene, so they have a YouTube channel for the Senate. And their videos get like

0: Everybody just freaks out, rightly so. When we return, we'll talk about what happened with the tariffs. We'll talk about the gas tax. And we might have a little bit of fun because it's the middle of the summer, going back and taking a look at the Teddy Awards. Chris Sims from the Canadian Taxpayers Federation is with me. The weather fairy is nudging me in the ribs.
1: She jumped the gun a little bit.
0: No, it's time for the weather. Alex, help me.
1: It's 9:46, Gene. All right, 24 degrees today. And as we've been saying, we had that brutal rain this morning, but it seems to have been wrapped up already. So we're looking at mostly cloudy for the rest of the day. Seem to be past the rain. High of 24, humidex of 30. Overnight, it'll be 14 degrees. Tomorrow, 24 degrees. Mix of sun and cloud. Humidex of 27. On Friday, 27 and sunny. Saturday, 28 with a chance of showers and a mix of sun and cloud. And Sunday, 20 degrees with a chance of showers. Right now, it's 21, feeling like 28 outside. With your CKTV News weather, I'm Alex Hobson.
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0: All right, Chris Sims from the Canadian Taxpayers Federation joins me every Wednesday, and we talk about your tax dollars. Hey, Chris, you know we had the bad floodings here, right? And I sent you that video of me getting down on my hands and knees asking Doug Ford for the disaster relief fund to be open. So I'm just getting something in the last couple of minutes here. And listen, you've been around the block a few times. You've worked in Ottawa. Mm-hmm. You've worked with the government. Get this. So Mayor Matt Sisko asked a few questions yesterday of this woman, Jill Dunlop. She is the Minister of Emergency Preparedness. I don't know how to say this without saying, using, you know, rough language. She made a fool of herself. She was reminding the mayor that the sooner he asked for help,

0: better it could have been for them to help St. Catharines. So the first thing that Matt Sisko, the mayor, put out was a video in his basement that was flooded. And I mean, he could have asked for help sooner. The guy's filming a video in his basement, and it was all flooded. And then she also said that it wasn't safe for the Ontario Corps, a volunteer group, to be deployed because there was sewage coming out of people's basements. And they won't open up the disaster relief fund. I had to get down on my hands and knees. I got calls from government types, and I don't know where they got my phone number. But the disaster relief fund is still not open. And I'm going to have one of the conservative MPPs from Niagara West on tomorrow morning, Sam Osterhoof. I can't believe this. The Minister of Emergency Preparedness said, well, the sooner you ask, the better. And the guy's filming a video in his flooded basement.
1: Yeah, it's where... How do I put this? Again, I'm trying to pick my words nicely. It's where these ministers get ahead of themselves and they think, oh, you haven't come and kissed the ring of the Duchess. So you, peasant, don't get money from, you know, the gold chest. Meanwhile, people are in an actual emergency, an actual crisis. In the case of the mayors, filming the basement getting flooded. I will remind people that a cabinet minister, whether they're good at their job or not, in Ontario, is paid well over $230,000 per year. Once again, over $230,000 per year. Again, whether or not they're good doing their job, whether or not they're good at it.
0: Yeah.
1: So I know that this has happened before with different political stripes in power where it's like, oh my gosh, there's an emergency. Everything is going to Hades in a handbasket. What do we do? And meanwhile, the next level of government is asleep. I want to remind people of what we opened this conversation with, folks. Nearly half of your income that you earn through your hard work goes to government. You spend more in taxes than in food, shelter, whether it's flooding or not, and clothing, including rubber boots, okay? And this is the level of competence we get. This is how much communication is happening between the literally being flooded out mayor's house and the next level of government, the province. So yeah, the Ford government definitely needs to step up here and do their job. And at bare minimum, have that proper communication line. Like, what else is an emergency?
0: Yeah, no kidding. Well, you know, I've said this since day one of the cleanup. When this is over and done with and everything is cleaned up and everything is repaired, it's going to take a long, long time. People will remember two things: who showed up and who did not.
1: Yep, yep. Maya Angelou famously said, people won't remember what you said. They will never forget how you made them feel.
0: Yep.
1: And people in that situation definitely will remember who showed up and who said, well, you should have phoned me earlier. What were you busy doing?
0: Yeah.
1: I don't know.
0: Yeah.
1: Bailing out my basement.
0: Yeah. And telling everybody and sharing that with everybody. Unbelievable. I'm going to have a lot more to say about this one this morning. And poor Sam Osterhoff is coming on with me tomorrow morning at 10:05. You better wear your protective headgear, Sam. That's all I can say. Hey, Chris, let's get back to a late-breaking news story from 10 o'clock last night. Donald Trump, oh, he's such a nice guy, gave Canada a three-day reprieve on the new tariffs that were supposed to kick in at 1 minute after midnight. Now, in big capital letters, the president said, we have a deal. And I guess just the final touches, the dotting of the I's, the crossing of the T's have to be done. Now, none of the deal has been mentioned. And I'm just wondering, did Carney get a good deal or did he sell out? Or will the elbows up crowd be disappointed? It's so hard to say. But at least they didn't kick in at midnight.
1: That is the good thing, because at the end of the day, it's regular working people who are paying tariffs. And once again, tariffs are just trade taxes. If our government increases tariffs on stuff coming into us, it costs us more. If our government increases tariffs on things going out, it winds up costing them more, but also our manufacturers and exporters. So it's a bad situation. I hope they have a deal, because frankly, here we are more than a year in, they should have had this done ages ago. I will remind people that unelected, okay, you never see these people, you don't know their names, deputy ministers of trade, deputy ministers of relations, blah, blah, blah, blah, make well over 300 grand for life with a massive pension to think about when they're done working, when they're done being employed, I'll put it that way.
0: Yeah.
1: And the fact that they didn't get a deal done in good faith, saying the right things on media, instead of getting into this ridiculous, snarky high school nonsense with our biggest trading partner, I don't care who's leading it, is absurd. Because our two-way trade relationship, Gene, as you know, I don't need to tell you, you're right in the area, is worth $3 billion a day. A day. So the adults in the room should have shown up to work earlier than this, but I pray that this is it, that we do have a deal. One good thing that we already know is they backed off on the streaming tax. They dropped it.
0: Yeah, well.
1: So there's one little thing, like when you're trying to have, you know, a, you know, sit down and forget about the day, they tried to put through their relaxed tax, and that's gone now. So that's at least one small win.
0: Yeah, but then Carney's going to have to sell this deal to people like Doug Ford, to David Eby in British Columbia, and the trader who is the premier of Quebec. You know, and the big thing is they want American spirits, wine, and beer back on the store shelves. You know, is Doug Ford going to go along with that? I don't know.
1: Call me crazy, but I think grown adults should be able to buy what booze they want.
0: Exactly.
1: At what stores they want. I know it's weird for me to not ask Big Daddy Government what kind of spirits I should be allowed to buy. I will also point out, you, like you said, you've been around the block too. Won't this be interesting? If they actually get a big smiley grip and grin handshake deal, what are politicians going to use as their boogeyman next in order to get away from their own responsibilities in Ontario and British Columbia?
0: Yeah.
1: If they can't turn around and say, we need to protect blah, blah, blah, blah, against big bad orange man, if we already have a deal with him, they're going to have to show up and do their work, eh?
0: Yep.
1: Amazing.
0: Amazing. I'm almost out of time, but real quickly, I agree with what you guys at the Taxpayers Federation are doing. You're calling on the Prime Minister to cancel the September 8th fuel tax hike. And, well, Polyev wants it to go until, like, 2027. We don't need this tax back on gas. And the price here in my region went up 4 cents a liter today. It's going up 2 cents a liter tomorrow. Diesel up 7 cents today. They're making a canoe full of money. Give us a break on the tax, right?
1: Yeah. Really quick, Prime Minister Mark Carney did the right thing when he suspended this in the spring.
0: Yeah.
1: One. Two, for people who are wondering, oh, can the government afford it? Like, can we afford to not have this tax? Gene, if Mark Carney sticks to his own terrible budget from November, remember with that big crazy deficit?
0: Yep.
1: If he just sticks to that, it more than pays for this tax cut. Perfect. Done.
0: Done. And so are we for this week. I thank you as usual. I'm sorry I had to interrupt our flow with that late-breaking story, but I was just, I'm appalled at this woman. She just made an idiot out of herself.
1: Yeah, well, good for you for calling them to the carpet. And I bet you when you have that minister in your studio that things will change. You'll get a phone call real soon. There'll be breaking news.
0: Okay, I'm counting on it. Thanks so much, Chris. I'll talk to you next Wednesday. Have a great week.
1: Thanks for fighting, Gene.
0: All right, there she goes. Chris Sims from the Canadian Taxpayers Federation. Let's take a break. When we return, Paul Ryder, social media guy, will be here. Carla Collins checks in from Hollywood. We'll get an update on the Minto Cup in Calgary and a highlight from Steph Vivier in the morning. What an hour coming up. Where are you going? Keep it right here on CKTV News. I'm Gene Velaitis.
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3: Good morning, it's 10 o'clock. I'm Tom McKay. Here's what's making news. Niagara Region Public Health has confirmed an Asian tiger mosquito has been found in the region. A single mosquito was detected in Lincoln through routine surveillance and tested negative for mosquito-borne viruses. The Asian tiger mosquito, however, is an aggressive daytime biter and can potentially transmit viruses including West Nile, dengue, chikungunya, and Zika. Public Health says the discovery does not change the current risk of those viruses in Niagara, which currently remains low. Residents are encouraged to eliminate standing water around their homes and to use insect repellent containing DEET or icaridin when outdoors. Public Health says weekly mosquito surveillance will continue across the region. The federal government is giving Niagara and Hamilton $2 million each to address homelessness. CKTV's Bonnie Heslop has more.
4: 10 municipalities across Ontario will be receiving $45 million in funding through the federal government's Unsheltered Homelessness and Encampments Initiative. Back in April, the Government of Canada announced a $125 million investment to extend the program by 1 year, following 2 years of initial funding. The funding will help communities strengthen local responses to homelessness and enhance outreach and support services. Niagara will be receiving $2.2 million. Hamilton is slated to receive $2.7 million. Reporting for CKTV News, I'm Bonnie Heslop.
3: Niagara police say they found a loaded gun while searching a house in St. Catharines. Police executed a search warrant at a Church Street home Monday to find a Revolution Armory R4 semi-automatic shotgun loaded with 7 rounds and 48 rounds of various ammunition. Officers arrested 51-year-old Jason Willis of St. Catharines and a 17-year-old girl who cannot be named under the Youth Criminal Justice Act. Anyone with information related to this incident is being asked to contact Niagara Regional Police. The driver of a motorcycle involved in a crash in Thorold earlier this month has died. Police say it was on Saturday, August 8th, when a black Harley-Davidson motorcycle was traveling southbound on River Street and crashed at the bend in the road. The driver sustained life-threatening injuries and was transported to an out-of-region hospital. Police say the driver later died in hospital on Sunday. Anyone with information related to this incident is being asked to contact Niagara Regional Police. OpenAI has launched a version of their ChatGPT platform designed for users aged 13 to 17. ChatGPT for teens has stronger safety protections that limit content involving self-harm, suicide, and sexual or romantic conversations while offering homework support. OpenAI says the teen version is also designed to discourage emotional dependence by avoiding claims that the chatbot has feelings or consciousness. Child safety advocates say the changes are encouraging, but that it remains unclear whether the safeguards will adequately protect vulnerable young users. Senior officials in Ukraine President Volodymyr Zelensky's office are being investigated by the country's anti-corruption agencies. It comes a day after the recently fired Defense Minister Mykhailo Fedorov called for national elections despite the ongoing war with Russia. The investigation involves a criminal organization allegedly led by a sitting and a former lawmaker. And new details about Hayden Panettiere's death. According to a police report obtained by ABC News, the actress's honor on-again, off-again boyfriend Brian Hickerson and his brother Zach were also inside the Greenville, South Carolina apartment where she died. ABC's Faith Abubey has more.
5: The couple had a troubled history, with Brian previously convicted of felony domestic violence. In her memoir, Panettiere wrote, "One night he busts up my face so badly, I don't leave the house for weeks." Officials say there were no signs of foul play, and a preliminary autopsy also found no signs of trauma.
3: 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A quick look at your forecast. Showers wrapping up this morning, followed by mainly cloudy with a 30% chance of more showers and the risk of a thunderstorm. Today's high going up to 24. It's going to feel more like 30 with the humidex. Tonight, clear skies ahead with a low going down to a cool 14 degrees. And tomorrow, bringing a sun and cloud mix, the high going back up to 24. It's going to feel more like 27 with the humidex. Right now, it's 21 degrees, feels like 28. I'm Tom McKay for CKTB News.
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10: All right, here we go. It's hour number two, an action-packed show this morning, and I got to tell you, I am some ticked off. We're getting word out of Ottawa, where all the municipalities have been meeting for the past couple of days. There was a panel where Mayor Matt Sisko was able to talk to Jill Dunlop, the Minister of Emergency Preparedness, about getting the Disaster Relief Fund open. This is why I got down on my hands and knees the other day. And Sam Osterhoff from the government is going to be on the show tomorrow. And man, he better wear a crash helmet. So this Jill Dunlop minister says to Sisko, "Well, you know, it would have been helpful had you asked us for help right away." The guy posted a video in his flooded basement and asked for help. And this is the sort of arrogant response we're getting from this government. You want to be around for Valaitis on the News at 11:05 this morning, because the volcano is about to erupt. Every Wednesday, I welcome back our good friend, our social media guy, the president and CEO of Link Through Social. Paul Wright is here. Good morning, Paul.
11: Good morning, Gene. Great to be here as always.
10: Okay, what I wanted to talk about is this big lawsuit that just started yesterday in the United States, and a number of states are suing Meta, who operate Facebook and Insta and all that sort of stuff. They're suing that company for $200 million, claiming Facebook was designed to cause addiction among young kids, young adults, so that they would never get off. And they said it was designed specifically for that reason. And one of the expert witnesses who used to work for Facebook, they tried everything to prevent this guy from testifying. And Zuckerberg is going to testify. And they say, should the government win this $200 billion lawsuit, it'll change social media forever. You're our social media guy. What's your take, man?
11: Yeah, it's huge, Gene. There's a coalition of 29 U.S. states that are fighting this big battle with Meta, and it will be game changing, because they're accusing Meta of knowingly and willingly trying to entice and basically get these children addicted to these types of swiping, the constant swipe. There's never an end. It doesn't reach the end of after you go through maybe 20 or 30 swipes and say, okay, we're finished. No, it never stops. And of course, it's always reading your data with algorithms where you stop. So then it's going to provide more enticing content to the child or anybody, really, that's going to come up. But it's huge. If they lose this case, and apparently Zuckerberg is going to be testifying, it will be really interesting to see what he has to say about all this. But we'll just have to wait and see how this trial runs out.
10: Yeah. Well, if parents want to get more information about this, go to Bloomberg, because there are a number of fascinating and well-written articles about this. But, you know, here's part of the lawsuit that got my attention. Meta intentionally hooked and exploited children. Doesn't that say it all?
11: Yes, it definitely does. And, like, imagine if a 12- or 13-year-old child isn't fully developed yet to understand that they're being conned, I guess. Could that be a word?
10: Yeah.
11: For this? Just enticed into this never-ending circle. And this is what the parents are battling. And social media companies definitely have a responsibility. But something that we're not just talking about, I think the parents have a responsibility, too. If a parent says, oh, you can have Instagram, but only for an hour after you finish your homework, that's defeating the whole purpose if there's an addictive nature to the platform. So you're going to let them be addicted for an hour, and then they're just going to stop? No, they're going to try to sneak around behind your back or set up another account that you can't monitor. Now, as far as Instagram under that Meta umbrella, it's not the same as it was 10 years ago. They have made they put some things in place where the teens can have an Instagram account, but under the supervision of their parents. So they have tried to do a few things, but we've mentioned this in the past. There are ways around this by using IP blockers and that type of thing. And don't think that the kids don't know how to do that as much as the adults, right? Yeah. So it's a never-ending battle. But I think social media companies 100% should be responsible, but parents have to take a stronger role in this as well, I think.
10: Well, a woman by the name of Megan O'Neill is the Deputy Attorney General for California, and yesterday she laid out the case to the 8-person jury that's going to decide. And she said, you're going to hear that Meta knew a lot about kids' brains. This includes how they are constantly seeking rewards, how they are sensitive to social feedback, and how they are still developing their ability to control impulses the way that adults do. Doesn't that say it all?
11: It honestly does. And don't forget, earlier this year, a Los Angeles jury found Meta and YouTube liable in another landmark social media addiction case. Involving young women who said she became addicted to the platform as a child and was awarded $6 million in damages. And recently, a New Mexico court ordered Meta to pay hundreds of millions of dollars towards addressing harms involving children and also ordered platform changes. So this has been building for a while now, and now this is the biggest case yet. That's going before the courts and this jury that you mentioned. So we'll have to see how this really turns out.
10: All right. We'll be watching it, and let's talk about it again next Wednesday morning.
11: Absolutely, Gene. You have a great week.
10: Okay, you too. Thanks a lot. There he goes, Paul Wright, President and CEO of Link Through Social. When we return, it's time to kick back. It's segment number 30 out of 60 we do every week. That means it's time for Carla Collins with a Twist from Hollywood. First, though, the weather. Alex.
12: Here's your CKTV News weather. We are past the rain. So there's some good news there. Hopefully nobody got hit too hard with that this morning. 24 degrees, humidex of 30, mainly cloudy for the rest of the day. Overnight, 14 degrees. Tomorrow it's going to be 24 for a high with a mix of sun and cloud. Friday, 27 and sunny. And tomorrow, also a humidex around 27. On Saturday, it's going to be 28 with a mix of sun and cloud, chance of showers. And then on Sunday, 20 degrees, 60% chance of showers. With your CKTV News weather, it's 22 degrees right now, feeling like 29. I'm Alex Hobson.
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10: All right. It is segment number 30. We do 60 a week. That means we're halfway there to the weekend. Yay! So we like to kick back and have Carla Collins on. We call it Carla Collins with a twist from Hollywood, California. Carla Collins, good morning.
24: Good morning, Gene Machine. How are you?
10: I'm good. I'm good. That took my breath away, that introduction there.
24: You were selling it like Sunday.
10: Yeah, Sunday.
24: Monster truck.
10: Sunday at Carla
24: Meet
10: Collins Speedway.
24: The
10: double A fuel dragster, Carla Collins, whips down the track in 5.2 seconds. Yeah, I used to love those dragway commercials. What it was?
24: I know, they were the best. It was all testosterone.
10: That's right. I don't even know if it's still open. They had the dragway in Cayuga, Ontario. Remember that? You grew up around here.
24: I do about Cayuga.
10: Cayuga.
24: I just remember, here's how long mine dates back to. It was like Sunday, and they'd say all the trucks and say, "Meet the girl from Tool Time." Of course, that was Pamela Anderson.
10: That's right. Oh, that's so funny. You have a good memory. Hey, what's happening?
24: Yes, blessing and curse.
10: Yeah. What's happening? What's happening in your cougar life this week?
24: In my cougar life, well, I'm not out there killing it, mostly just doing illustrations, but I am an emotional support cougar, affectionate term, and I just keep reading article after article about the cougar effect in Hollywood, which is, of course, because they are reflecting real life. But as you know, forever, it's been a 90-year-old dude and Anna Nicole Smith. Mm-hmm. Like, it's always been portrayed in Hollywood where the man was significantly older. I mean, it still occurs, obviously, that the lead would be 40 or 50 and the, you know, paramour would be 20. But more and more we're seeing the older woman, younger man vibe, and they say that's mirroring society. And I was reading this article in, I think it was The Economist or something, and I thought, yes, because I'm very late to the table for Ted Lasso, which has had me in tears several times.
10: Yes.
24: But then again, you are talking to the woman who cried during Napoleon Dynamite, as you know, when he danced for his friend Pedro. But so Hannah Waddingham, who's amazing.
10: Yes.
24: You know, she is first in the early seasons with the young footballer Sam. And then I noticed in The Burrows, Gina Davis was with the young security guard. And I mean significantly younger.
10: Mm-hmm.
24: The Idea of You, the movie with Anne Hathaway, she's a 40-year-old single mom, and she gets it on with the lead singer of a boy band. I like the idea of that.
10: Mm-hmm.
24: Good Luck to You with Emma Thompson. Who wouldn't want Emma Thompson?
10: Hey.
24: But then I was thinking, do you remember the godmother of all these movies?
10: No.
24: It would be The Graduate.
10: Oh, what? Of course. Mrs. Robinson.
24: I was like, Mrs. Robinson is the OG, and Bancroft was the OG of Cougars.
10: Oh, yeah. That was a great movie.
24: I know. I love me some. So, yeah, that's what's, which is nice to see that reflected for a change, because sometimes it's a little bit of the ick when it's Grandpa Moses.
10: Well,
24: and, you know.
10: You know, it's funny that you brought up, what was her name? Nicole Smith? Anna Marie Nicole Smith? Whatever.
24: Nicole Smith.
10: You know, I remember being at home the afternoon when she very, very sadly passed away. And it was at some Hard Rock Hotel. And CNN, I don't believe that I still remember this. CNN was doing like wall-to-wall coverage. And Wolf Blitzer was hosting it. And you could just see Wolf Blitzer sitting there and doing this very, very serious coverage of this woman who had just died. And you could see in his eyes, he was just dying, going, "I went to journalism school for this?"
24: Well, I don't know that Wolf Blitzer can, you know, pretend to be a snob. I've used him as a punchline a few times.
10: I bet.
24: But see, now we're remembering it differently. Get ready for a great radio segue. Another thing, do you know what the Mandela effect is?
10: No, I've heard of it, but I need an explanation, please.
24: Okay, so the Mandela effect, which is getting a lot of press lately, this is where I guess the definition would roughly be a large group of people share the exact same, allegedly, conspiracy theories, false memory. They remember a historical incident, a movie line, a logo differently than apparently the way it really was. I think Fiona Broom named it after, and of course it's named after the South African leader, Nelson Mandela, because there's a large segment, a large segment of the population remembers Nelson Mandela dying in prison in the 80s, when in fact he was released in 1990.
10: Yes.
24: And died in 2013. So there are a lot of examples. The Fruit of the Loom logo is big. People like myself remember the cornucopia or the fact that the Monopoly Man had a monocle. I mean, obviously Jim Carrey thought so, as did I. The Raisin Bran son having sunglasses, that would be my memory. Apparently it doesn't. But I came across a doozy, and I'm like, I got to talk to the Gene Machine about this.
10: All right.
24: Okay, Phil Collins' song, I Can Feel It Coming in the Air Tonight. What's the next line?
10: Hold on.
24: Apparently it's Oh Lord, and that one gave me the shivers.
10: Oh Lord is right.
24: No, it's Hold On. We all know it's Hold On.
10: But it's not?
24: It's not. It's Oh Lord.
10: Wow.
24: So I'm like, well, we've been jumping timelines, which I would love to jump timelines, but I feel like I'm not a good candidate because the clock in my car is wrong 6 months a year. So I'm like, I don't know if I'm jumping timelines. So, yeah, that's a little glitch in the matrix for you. And I do have to get to, well, I don't think they're two superhero movies, but one certainly is. Have you seen the new Spider-Man movie?
10: No, I haven't yet, but apparently I'm the only one.
24: Kind of, well, and me. And, you know, my brother has a bit of a man crush on Spider-Man. That's his superhero of choice. And he's like, you've got to talk about the Spider-Man. I was talking to him. He's in New Zealand. And I said, so Spider-Man Brand New Day, because this is a rare bird these days. It is killing it at the box office. Because, you know, people aren't really going to the movies. It's doing much better than The Odyssey. It is the fastest movie to cross the $800 million mark domestically. It did it in 19 days. And the last movie to do that was 2015 Star Wars The Force Awakens, which took 23 days. This is the third movie for Tom Holland, and of course he stars with his now wife Zendaya in this, to reach the $800 million mark. Because his last Spider-Man movie did it, No Way Home. Zendaya was in that as well, of course. And the Avengers Endgame also blew past the $800 million mark. So I want to look forward to seeing that. And then the other scuttlebutt on X yesterday was they're just kind of playing with the script, but Jerry Bruckheimer, and I'm like, he's still around. Is working. Right? Like, I was like, Jerry Bruckheimer, speaking of Anna Nicole Smith. So there's a new Pirates of the Caribbean, or Caribbean, however you want to say it, movie in the works.
10: Really?
24: With Disney and Jerry. There is. So here was the controversy. They're chatting about, of course, bringing Johnny Depp back, and everybody's excited about that, but he's just going to be a side piece character, and the main character is going to be Margot Robbie. And can I tell you, X wasn't having that.
10: No?
24: No, they weren't happy about it. They want all Johnny.
10: They want him all the time.
24: Well, they want Jack. If he's going to return after all the stuff that they went through, you know, he was fired during the whole Amber Heard thing. And so they would like. But, you know, two sides to this. Jack Sparrow was meant to be a side character. It's just that he was brilliant at it. And, you know. Margot Robbie will do a great job, but that was the scuttle on X. There was a lot of comments like, no!
10: Wow, I don't understand that.
24: Jack is front and center.
10: Well, 2 points here. I think it's great that people are actually going back to theaters to see movies, and that's a testament there with Spider-Man. And, you know,
24: yes.
10: I remember that I was forced, almost at gunpoint, to watch Barbie the movie. And I just loved it, and I won't give it away, but mainly for the last line in the movie that Barbie says. And I just fell in love with her. She's not hard to love, by the way, but I think she'd be great in that movie.
24: I would go full be in for, you know, Margot. Absolutely. And, you know, there's nothing. My friend and I are actually going to the Odyssey this Friday night.
10: Nice.
24: Which, 3 hours, and you know my attention span, but it's hard for me to watch movies that last longer than one of my marriages, so I'm going to give it my best shot.
10: Yeah.
24: But there is such a wonderful experience of going to the movies.
10: Yeah.
24: It's a whole ambiance, and I do like seeing the superhero movies in the theaters.
10: And there's,
24: getting lost in it that way.
10: And there's nothing like having to buy an aquarium of soft drinks and a garbage can full of popcorn. Have they not heard of small?
24: Well, not in America, but also remember, Gene, I've told you before, that is optional.
10: Yes,
24: you don't have to buy a soft drink that's the size of a toddler, but sneak in water bottles like me. Ooh, I'm so nasty. And you have to do the popcorn because they get you as soon as you walk through the door. You're like, I'm not getting popcorn. I'm absolutely getting popcorn.
10: I'm always suspicious because they never say they're putting butter on it. It's called topping.
24: Yeah.
10: I'm not sure.
24: You know that's
10: not sure what topping
24: absolute
10: is.
24: Absolute garbage.
10: Hey, listen, before we have to say goodbye for this week, you brought back a memory in my life with that Phil Collins song. I get forced to do a lot of stuff in my life that I don't want to, and I don't like New Year's Eve, but I was forced to go to a party a number of years ago, and the person hosting mm-hmm. the party put that Phil Collins song on, and they back-timed it to midnight, so when midnight hit, bum, bum, bum, bum, bum, bum, bum, bum, bum, I just thought that was great.
24: That's wonderful. Yeah. I know, because I like watching the YouTube of the young kids listening to that song for the first time.
10: Yeah, that's great.
24: And they all have the same reaction, like, this song kicks in 3/4 of the way through it.
10: And then they
24: and now we know it's Oh Lord instead of Hold On. But wow. I love that your life is just a series of incidents that are against your will.
10: Welcome.
24: Quite a tapestry.
10: Welcome to my life, Carla.
24: Well, thanks for listening to me against your will this morning.
10: No, I will always listen to you, my friend. Well, listen, you have a great week in Southern California, and we'll hook up next Wednesday.
24: Okay. I don't know what you mean by hook up, but I will
10: talk to the radio. I don't mean what the young kids mean by hook up. I mean, I'll talk to you
24: Remember,
10: next
24: I'm
10: Wednesday.
24: Remember, I'm going cougar, Gene. You're too old for me now. I'm going cougar now.
10: I know. my choice of words. And I talk for a living, believe it or not. All right. Have a great week, Carla. We'll talk to you next Wednesday morning.
24: You too, honey. Bye.
10: Bye. There she goes. Carla Collins with a twist. We talk to her every Wednesday morning. And can I put my foot in my mouth? Yes, yeah, I can. All right, let's take a quick break. When we return, we're going to do Minto Cup. And Paul Coates, the president of the St. Catharines team, I'm just going to, I got to give you the spoiler alert. We had our rear ends handed to us yesterday. But it's not over yet. I'm optimistic. So let's do that next year on CKTV News. I'm Gene Vilaitis.
0: 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Nearly half are considering leaving. 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If nothing changes, who will answer when you call 911?
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3: Good morning, I'm Tom McKay. Here's what's making news. Niagara Region Public Health has confirmed an Asian tiger mosquito has been found in Lincoln. The Asian tiger mosquito is an aggressive daytime biter and can potentially transmit viruses including West Nile, dengue, chikungunya, and Zika. Public Health says the discovery does not, however, change the current risk of those viruses in Niagara, which currently remains low. The federal government is giving Niagara and Hamilton $2 million each to address homelessness. 10 municipalities across Ontario will be receiving $45 million in funding through the Unsheltered Homelessness and Encampments Initiative. The funding will help communities strengthen local responses to homelessness and enhance outreach and support services. And U.S. President Donald Trump says he has delayed 50% tariffs on some Canadian goods for 3 days. In a social media post, the leader said the pause was due to Canada and the U.S. having a deal pending the finalization of documents. Checking the forecast, the showers ending late this morning, then mainly cloudy skies with a 30% chance of more showers and the risk of a thunderstorm. The high going up to 24, it's going to feel more like 30. And then tonight, skies expected to be clear with temps going down to a low of 14. Right now, it's 22 degrees, feels like 29.
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10: All right. Right after the legitimate 11 o'clock news, it'll be Vilaitis on the News, the late edition. And we have a very, very interesting story coming out of the Ontario Association of Municipalities that have been meeting up in Ottawa. Our mayor, Matt Sisko, was able to ask some questions of the Minister of Emergency Preparedness, Jill Dunlop, and the response he got was just, it's hard to explain. And, you know, the less I'm seeing that the provincial government is doing to help us out here in the Niagara region with the disasters that we have gone through with the small rainstorm, then the two flash flooding. I'm really wondering if they even care about us at all. I'm just going to be honest with you. Oh, wait till I tell you at 11:05. Now, Sam Oosterhoff, the Conservative MPP for Niagara West, is going to be on the show tomorrow. And Sam, if you're listening, put on your protective headgear. Well, you'll find out with what this Minister Dunlop said to Matt Sisko yesterday. It's all I can say is it's insulting. It's insulting. We're going through a disaster here, and what she had to say is just it's not good enough, and it's not acceptable. So stay with me. All right, Time to go to the Minto Cup in Calgary. The president of the St. Catharines lacrosse team, the Junior A's, Paul Coates, is joining me. Good morning, Paul.
11: Morning, Gene. How are things?
10: Things are good here. We had a little rain this morning, and you know, you've been through it. When it starts raining, it's just like, oh no, not again. But it's over and done with
11: exactly.
10: For today. Listen,
11: yeah.
10: I gave our listeners a bit of a spoiler alert. Not a great day for the men yesterday, but I have to emphasize: so many men graduated from this team, and even. You were kind of surprised that we made it to the Minto Cup. They're a great team. They have great spirit. But it's a rebuilding season, and we're doing great, but it just wasn't our day yesterday.
11: Yep, exactly. And I appreciate you acknowledging and reminding the listeners that, yes, indeed, we didn't know if we were going to win three games during the regular season all year. And we come back and plow our way to first place overall in the 12-team Junior A League and then go on and win three series to win the Ontario title with a very, very new and young lineup that then punched our ticket to be able to attend the Minto Cup on merit and not on being the host that we had the previous year. So, it was difficult, a grind. There were many tears last night. As the game finished up, and there were kids that realized that their Junior A careers were over, and many kids also just poured their heart and soul into the games out here, and unfortunately, all three results didn't go in our favor, and we happened to be the team going home. But there are many positives that we will take away, and we will look towards next year.
10: Well, we're proud of them anyway, you know.
11: Oh, huge. Yeah, exactly. You know, 100% proud.
10: You know, that's what sports is all about. There's going to be a winner, there's going to be a loser, and in the end, there can only be one winner. But, you know, we were right in the thick of it.
11: Yeah, 100%. And our guys played great. An interesting statistic to bring up to yourself and to obviously the CKTB listeners is the simple fact that during the Ontario playoffs, we played an additional 16 games. Our regular season is 18 games. During the playoffs, over the course of a very short period of time, we played 16 games. The team from Victoria that beat us yesterday, they played six extra games. So just that wear and tear on the body for the kids from Ontario eventually takes its toll.
10: Yeah.
11: So things like that, not to make excuses, but it was very difficult. And, on the flip side, yeah, we took some dumb penalties and things like that. But sometimes you do that when you're tired and things are officiated slightly differently in the West than maybe what we get away with when we're playing lacrosse in Ontario. So that's always a little bit challenging. But in all, beyond proud of the players that were on the floor, a brand new coaching staff, a brand new general manager. We still held our heads high out here. We didn't disgrace ourselves. There was no, as we got down, there was no fighting or anything like that. Mm-hmm. We lost with, character and dignity, which I'm extremely proud of. And there is beyond many great things to build on as we look towards 2027.
10: Yeah. I don't know if you can share this. It may just be too private, but can you share anything that was said to the men in the locker room after the game?
11: Interestingly, I actually wasn't in the,
10: okay.
11: locker room.
10: That answers that question.
11: Yeah, but I know that they were beyond proud of them. And as I say, there was a lot of kids that it took a long time for them to take their sweater off. So I'll say that.
10: And
11: as parents waited outside the dressing room in a, which was in the beautiful sunshine of Alberta, at what time is it? It was about 6:30, and kids came out and were greeted by their parents, and so there were certainly lots of emotions. But it's tough. You look towards it. The crazy thing is, we were potentially picked as one of the favorites to be there, and it just didn't work out. But that's exactly what you indicated. That's sports, and we gave it our best effort. Traveling and different time zones and sleeping in different beds. All those things are factors. You can't make excuses, but they all go into it. And we just didn't get the job done. So we'll hold our head high. We represented the province extremely well, and we'll move forward and look towards next year.
10: Just what I need to hear. Now, listen, what are you guys doing? You hanging around the flagpole? You going to stay there till the final, or what happens?
11: No, well, it's kind of interesting. We're trying to actually work on getting flights back. There's some meetings this morning that as soon as I'm finished here, I have to kind of attend. So just because technically our original flights aren't until Monday, nobody really wants to hang around that long. So there's work to be done. A few of the families are staying through the week and are going to travel and see some of the sites and stuff like that. But for majority of the, I think guys are tired and they want to get home. So that's

0: getting us here to Calgary and supporting us throughout the season. People that send great messages. I can't say enough about our athletics fans and it's obviously yourselves at CKTB for supporting, following along the journey. And we will look forward to 2027. 150 years for a lacrosse club is pretty impressive. And I'm sure that we'll do some neat things and keep everybody involved.
1: All right. Well, listen, thanks for taking some time and popping on with me this week. I really appreciate it. We wanted to give this as much coverage as we could. And you've been really cooperative in a very, very busy week. I appreciate it.
0: No, I certainly appreciate. Great talking to your listeners, and certainly for calling and, you know, tracking me down every morning. Greatly appreciate it.
1: Okay, listen, safe travels home. We'll be talking to you in number 150 next year.
0: Sounds great. Thanks, Gene. Have a great day.
1: Thank you. You're welcome. There he goes. Paul Coates, the president of the St. Catharines Junior A Athletics. They were, they made it to the Minto Cup with all these new players. Just didn't go their way. It's over and done with. They're coming home. And we will keep track of the scores, and we'll let you know who eventually wins this. The final game is on a Sunday night out in Calgary. A break for the weather now. Here comes Alex. When we're back, it's a highlight from Steph Vivier in the morning.
2: Here's your CKTB News weather forecast today. We have a high of 24 degrees. We have moved past the rain. We're not getting any more today. I look outside the window. It's blue and white right now. There's no rain or no gray, nothing like that. Humidex is going to make it feel like 30 today. Overnight, it's going to go down to 14 degrees. Tomorrow, 24 with a mix of sun and cloud. Humidex of 27. On Friday, 27 and sunny. Saturday is going to be 28 with a mix of sun and cloud. Chance of showers. And then on Sunday, we're looking at mostly rain. 20 degrees, 60% chance of showers. Right now, it's 22, feeling more like 29 with your CKTB News weather. I'm Alex Hobson.
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3: All right. Be listening to Steph Vivier in the morning, Monday to Friday, from 5:30 to 9. Man, what a fascinating interview this morning. And I talked to Chris Sims about the Canadian, from the Canadian Taxpayer Federation about this interview. Steph discovered this morning that Canadians spend more on taxes than basic necessities, in case you missed it.
4: Taxes are one of those things that we all have to pay. We probably don't think too far beyond where it goes after it comes off the paycheck. There's a new report out from the Fraser Institute taking a bigger look at our Canadian tax bills. They've been doing this going back many, many years, back to 1961. And it looks like the average family's tax bill has increased about 3,000%. And maybe I'm getting that wrong. We'll find out today if that's true when you account for all the things that families are paying for. It looks like we're putting a larger percentage towards taxes than food and shelter and clothing combined. Here to help us dig into this a little bit now is one of the study's authors, Grady Monroe, senior policy analyst with the Fraser Institute. Hey, Grady.
5: Hi, Steph. How are you?
4: I'm so good. Thanks for doing this today.
5: Thanks so much for having me.
4: Okay, so taxes, always a hot topic, and I had that 3,000% number. Is that accurate? Can you break down a little bit the research and what you found?
5: Yeah, certainly. So like you mentioned, Canadians pay a lot in taxes and they pay a lot of different taxes. And so what we set out to do is we set out to measure the total tax bill that the average Canadian family pays to all three levels of government. And what we find is that, like you had mentioned, from 1961 to 2025, the average Canadian family's total tax bill has grown just over 2,900% from a tax bill of $1,700 back in 1961 to a tax bill of $50,700 in 2025. And the real kicker is that in 2025, the average Canadian family spent a larger share of their total income on taxes than they did on the basic necessities of food, shelter, and clothing combined.
4: Yeah, and I think that's the big sticking point here, Grady, because we know, of course, nothing costs what it did back in 1961. So, you know, that $1,700 number to the $50,000 number, that's certainly extreme. But when you put into consideration that you're paying more going to taxes, I think the next sort of logical question here is that, well, if we're paying more percentage-wise, are we getting more in return? Like, what do we think that this growth in taxation has actually driven services in our day-to-day lives to be better?
5: Yeah, it's certainly a crucial question. And like you mentioned, in 1961, just to give a couple of numbers on how much it's grown, in 1961, the average Canadian family spent 34% of their income on taxes. By 2025, the average Canadian family spent 42% of their income on taxes. And we've seen that taxes have grown both as a share of income and they've exceeded inflation as well. If you adjust for inflation, the average tax bill has grown 190% over that time. But as for what Canadians are getting, you're right that this is the bill that they're paying for government services. And so for some individuals, maybe they feel like 42% of their income is enough. They get value for their money. And ultimately, that's going to vary by the individual. But we do have seen in the recent years that polling has shown that an increasing share of Canadians are dissatisfied with the value they're getting from government services. You know, from in 2023 and 2025, we saw multiple polls showing, you know, 44% or more Canadians feel like they're getting poor value for their money. And so that's an issue if the bill of these services is increasing, but Canadians don't necessarily feel like they're getting value for that.
4: Okay. And so let's just break in this 41.9% number of income going to taxes. So does that mean 42 cents on every dollar I make is literally taxed?
5: Absolutely. Yeah. And to put that into perspective, you're in 2025, the average family paid 36% of their income on food, shelter, and clothing combined, the, you know, the basic necessities. So it's quite substantial the amount that Canadians are paying in taxes.
4: All right. And so you mentioned there that was the three levels of government. Can you break down that a little bit more? So we're talking sales tax, property tax, gas taxes. Is this everything?
5: Yeah. We try and capture all of the different types of taxes that Canadians pay to all three levels of government. So it could be federal and provincial personal income taxes, sales taxes, property taxes, payroll taxes, import duties. The list goes on and on. And it's a real trick because some of these taxes are very visible. You know, Canadian families can certainly see how much income tax they're paying each year or what's coming off of each paycheck. But a lot of these taxes aren't. And so that's where we step in and try and do the math for Canadians so that they can understand just how much they're paying in taxes.
4: We're talking to Grady Monroe, senior policy analyst with the Fraser Institute, about their new report outlining how much Canadians are paying for tax versus clothing and shelter and food, which has been a big one, Grady. Like, we can all see it. I think that's one of the places where people have really noticed the squeeze in the last couple of years. And so everything seems to be, you know, getting more expensive. And if we, you know, you look at that tax number right there, how aware do you think Canadians are of the tax burden? You know, if they don't hear in, you know, interviews like this, or they're not, you know, reading your report, I think it might be easier for us to blame, you know, the low number in the bank account on those day-to-day things that we're spending money on.
5: Certainly. And it's a great point because, like I'd mentioned, you know, Canadian might not be aware of all of the different taxes that they might see. And some taxes aren't as visible as others.
3: Was that not eye-opening or what? We're spending more on taxes than basic necessities. We need a tax break. Wow, that was revealing. All right, the legitimate 11 o'clock news is coming up, followed by Valaitis on the News, the late edition. I'm learning more about what the province is not doing and how they're reacting to the two flash floods and the minor flood that started it all a couple of weeks ago. And I'm not a happy guy. You're going to find out why next on CKTV News. I'm Gene Valaitis.
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6: Morning, it's 11 o'clock. I'm Tom McKay. Here's what's making news. Niagara Region Public Health has confirmed an Asian tiger mosquito has been found in the region. A single mosquito was detected in Lincoln through routine surveillance and tested negative for mosquito-borne viruses. The Asian tiger mosquito, however, is an aggressive daytime biter and can potentially transmit viruses including West Nile, dengue, chikungunya, and Zika. Public Health says the discovery does not change the current risk of those viruses. viruses in Niagara, which currently remains low. Residents are encouraged to eliminate standing water around their homes and to use insect repellent containing DEET or icaridin when outdoors. Public Health says weekly mosquito surveillance will continue across the region. The federal government is giving Niagara and Hamilton $2 million each to address homelessness. CKTV's Bonnie Heslop has more.
7: 10 municipalities across Ontario will be receiving $45 million in funding through the federal government's Unsheltered Homelessness and Encampments Initiative. Back in April, the Government of Canada announced a $125 million investment to extend the program by 1 year, following 2 years of initial funding. The funding will help communities strengthen local responses to homelessness and enhance outreach and support services. Niagara will be receiving $2.2 million. Hamilton is slated to receive $2.7 million. Reporting for CKTV News, I'm Bonnie Heslop.
6: Niagara police say they found a loaded gun while searching a house in St. Catharines. Police executed a search warrant at a Church Street home Monday to find a Revolution Armory R4 semi-automatic shotgun loaded with 7 rounds and 48 rounds of various ammunition. Officers arrested 51-year-old Jason Willis of St. Catharines and a 17-year-old girl who cannot be named under the Youth Criminal Justice Act. Anyone with information related to this incident is being asked to contact Niagara Regional Police. The driver of a motorcycle involved in a crash in Thorold earlier this month has died. Police say it was on Saturday, August 8th, when a black Harley-Davidson motorcycle was traveling southbound on River Street and crashed at the bend in the road. The driver sustained life-threatening injuries and was transported to an out-of-region hospital. Police say the driver later died in hospital on Sunday. Anyone with information related to this incident is being asked to contact Niagara Regional Police. OpenAI has launched a version of their ChatGPT platform designed for users aged 13 to 17. ChatGPT for teens has stronger safety protections that limit content involving self-harm, suicide, and sexual or romantic conversations while offering homework support. OpenAI says the teen version is also designed to discourage emotional dependence by avoiding claims that the chatbot has feelings or consciousness. Child safety advocates say the changes are encouraging, but that it remains unclear whether the safeguards will adequately protect vulnerable young users. Senior officials in Ukraine President Volodymyr Zelensky's office are being investigated by the country's anti-corruption agencies. It comes a day after the recently fired Defense Minister Mykhailo Fedorov called for national elections despite the ongoing war with Russia. The investigation involves a criminal organization allegedly led by a sitting and a former lawmaker. And new details about Hayden Panettiere's death. According to a police report obtained by ABC News, the actress's on-again, off-again boyfriend Brian Hickerson and his brother Zach were also inside the Greenville, South Carolina apartment where she died. ABC's Faith Abube has more.
8: The couple had a troubled history, with Brian previously convicted of felony domestic violence. In her memoir, Panettiere wrote, "One night he bust up my face so badly, I don't leave the house for weeks." Officials say there were no signs of foul play, and a preliminary autopsy also found no signs of trauma.
6: 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A quick look at your forecast. Showers wrapping up this morning, followed by mainly cloudy with a 30% chance of more showers and the risk of a thunderstorm. Today's high going up to 24. It's going to feel more like 30 with the humidex. Tonight, clear skies ahead with a low going down to a cool 14 degrees. And tomorrow, bringing a sun and cloud mix, the high going back up to 24. It's going to feel more like 27 with the humidex. Right now, it's 22 degrees. Feels like 29. I'm Tom McKay for CKTV News.
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10: Number one. at Stirring Up Number 2. It's Gene Valaitis on CKTV News. Time for Valaitis on the News, the late edition.
3: All right, there have been some new developments in the disaster that has taken the Niagara region, the mini flood, and then the two flash floods. Now, you should know that up in Ottawa for the last couple of days, the Ontario Association of Municipalities has been having their big meeting. Doug Ford delivered a big speech up there, and they've had these panels that have been ongoing. Now, yesterday there was a panel, and our Mayor Matt Sisko had a chance to ask some questions of the Minister Jill Dunlop. And now Ms. Dunlop is the Minister for Emergency Preparedness. And, well, you know what I did the day before yesterday? I recorded that video very respectfully, got down on my knees, asked Doug Ford to open up the Disaster Relief Fund. And I don't know how they got my phone numbers, but in the afternoon, I got some phone calls from some government types. They would not confirm that Premier Ford saw my video, but they suggested in between the lines as I was listening that he or somebody in his office was aware of it. Now, I wasn't a jerk in the video. I was very respectful. I would never be a jerk or anything like that. And I also talked to our Conservative MPP, Sam Oosterhoff, and I wanted to know when the Disaster Relief Fund was going to be made available, if it is going to be made available. And he said on the phone call the day before yesterday, he was meeting with the Minister of Municipal Affairs and that he would have more to say. But that doesn't confirm or deny that the Disaster Relief Fund will be open. I invited him on the show. But because of this conference, they got a million meetings. But graciously, he has agreed to come on the show tomorrow morning at 10:05. Now, after what I heard this morning, Sam, you may want to wear some protective headgear. I'm just kidding, of course. So yesterday, the mayor, as I was saying, had an opportunity in one of these meetings to ask Jill Dunlop, the Minister of Emergency Preparedness, some comments. And, you know, he said that they declared an emergency so they could get an emergency help. And Ms. Dunlop, I've heard the audio. We were going to play the audio. Alex and I listened to it, and it's all garbled. I don't think he could really even make it out. But I have listened to it, and Alex listened to it along with me. So we know what's there. So to begin with, she said, well, you didn't have to declare a state of emergency. And she said you should have contacted the province quicker. Now, I don't know how quicker you could have been than Mayor Matt standing in his basement, totally flooded out with water up to his knees. And he posted this everywhere. Now, the fact of the matter is, the city of St. Catharine says it was in contact with the province less than 12 hours after the extreme weather event started. The city also met with ministry officials regarding disaster assistance relief funding at 2:30 the same day, July 28th, and a formal request for the Ontario Corps, the volunteer people, Team Rubicon, was sent on July 29th. Now, that's even before the really big August 2nd storm, the one that people were just getting cleaned up from the original two, and then this one was ridiculous. Now, she's saying, well, you should have got a hold of us quicker. Well, we did, Ms. Minister. Then, I mean, people are suffering. And I'm sure she's a very nice woman, but I believe her comments were really sort of uncaring. And then she suggested to Mayor Matt her concerns about sending in the Ontario Corps because there was raw sewage in many basements. Well, I thought the Ontario Corps of Volunteers was brought in to help us clean up, but she's saying there was sewage in basements. Well, I guess my question is, what are you supposed to do with it? It's not like the firefighter's job is to go into every basement and pump out sewage. And everybody's been dealing with an incredibly traumatic event, and it's turned lives upside down. Now, like I said, you know, I'm not criticizing the minister. I'm sure she's a nice woman. But I've heard the audio, and it just doesn't sound very caring to me. Now, I'm not trying to be critical of the province. You know, when you're dealing with government, there's red tape, and you got to do this, and you got to do this, and it's almost impossible to get anything done. That's why I got down on my knees, and I asked Doug Ford to send help. But after listening to what the minister was saying, I'm just going to be honest with you. I think she made a fool of herself. She was not caring, and it was as if she was lecturing Mayor Matt Simco on what he should have done. Like, look, lives have been turned upside down. Some farmers' fields are still underwater. We had Sue Ann Staff from Sue Ann Staff Estate Winery on yesterday, and she told us how serious it's affecting the people who make wine. And many farm fields are still underwater. And she said this isn't going to be a problem that's going to be cleared up this year. This is going to be an ongoing problem for years and years and years. And it may change the whole way that wine is produced in the area, and it may affect the way crops are yielded next year. So I think we need a government that needs to be kind and compassionate and at least listen to the people instead of lecturing us in a time that we're going through a disaster. So will the disaster relief fund be opened up? I don't know. But Sam Osterhoff, he'll be on the program tomorrow at 5 minutes after 10 o'clock. And, you know, we'll just have to see what he has to say. All right. Gas prices. They went up at 1 minute after midnight. And guess who told you they were going up? Me. And guess who was a complete bonehead? I drove home from work yesterday. And after I do the talk show, I like to listen to some tunes on my drive home. So I whip on The Legend 102.9 from Hamilton. And, you know, like so many people, I forgot. So at 1 minute after midnight, regular and premium went up 4 cents a liter. Diesel went up 7 cents a liter. I had to get some gas this morning. Bingo, I'm a bonehead. Now, tomorrow, gas is going up another 2 cents a liter, and diesel will be going up another 4 cents a liter, and it could be going up again on Friday. Don't be like Gene. Don't be like Gene. Fill her up when the price is down. Oh, yeah, the whole tariffs thing. That was supposed to go up 50% at midnight. Well, apparently Canada and the U.S. have reached a deal, and Trump is giving us a 3-day reprieve. Oh, we're so lucky. And apparently the deal is going to be signed. But the thing is, we don't know what's in the deal. So we're just going to have to wait and see. I hope it's a good one. But Carney isn't saying anything. And let's leave Valaitis on the news on this little note from baseball last night. Oh, by the way, the Jays won in Tampa. Good for the boys. That's great. Have you ever had a bad day? You know what it's like to have a bad day. But it's one thing to have a bad day. It's another thing to have a bad day and then have it go really, really bad. Last night in Major League Baseball, the Mariners were losing a game 19-0. So they put in like a nobody to pitch, you know, because why use up your bullpen at that point, 19-0. So some guy came in to pitch, batter hit it to left field, and Julio Rodriguez, part of the team having a very, very bad day, was simply not paying attention. Listen to the poor play-by-play guys.
11: He's not having any fun with this. Been the sacrificial man.
12: Yelich to center. Julio is there. And he makes the catch. And Julio threw the ball into the seats. Julio threw the ball into the seats. That was the second out.
3: Oops. That's even worse than me being a bonehead and not filling up on the way home yesterday. Oh, poor guy. Could you imagine what he went through in the locker room after that last night? All right. That's Valaitis on the news of the late edition.
13: Here is your CKTB News weather forecast. We have a high today of 24 degrees, 25 actually, it's been updated. Now calling for a risk of a thunderstorm late this afternoon. So I don't know exactly how aggressive that's going to look. It says a 30% chance of showers, so hopefully nothing compared to what we had this morning. No, the region can't use much more of it. Humidex is going to be 31. Overnight, 14 degrees with a risk of a thunderstorm. Again, tomorrow it's going to be 24 with a mix of sun and cloud. Humidex of 27. Friday, it's going to clear up. 25 degrees, sunny skies, no clouds. On Saturday, 25 with a mix of sun and cloud. And then on Sunday, 22 with a 60% chance of showers. Right now, it's 23, feeling more like 31 with your CKTB News weather. I'm Alex Hobson.
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3: All right, you know there is still more to come before we land this baby at 12 noon. After the bottom of the hour, we'll talk to Gonzo. He's in the air chair for the drive at 2 this afternoon. We have a lot to talk about. Yesterday's poll, today's poll, the top 10 list, and we'll set up a show. Every Wednesday, we welcome back a very good friend of the show. He is Mr. David Lees, President and CEO of the Frontier Center for Public Policy. Good morning, David.
24: Well, good morning, Gene.
3: Always great to have you on the show. Well, let's talk about the breaking news. I'm a boomer, so I fell asleep. But at 10:15 last night, with less than 2 hours to go before the new tariffs were due to kick in on billions of dollars worth of Canadian exports, President Trump announced a reprieve for 3 days. and on his social media. I won't read the whole post, but he said, subject to the finalization of the documents, the dotting of the I's, the crossing of the T's, we have a deal. Now, we don't know what the deal is. We don't know how our prime minister is going to sell it to people like Doug Ford, BC's David Eby, or the trader who runs Quebec. So we just don't know what's there. I know. Are the elbows up crowd going to be happy? Or are they going to be disappointed? I guess we'll have to wait and see. But first of all, your initial reaction.
24: I'm not really surprised. I mean, there was always a good chance that there would be a short reprieve. I mean, in negotiations, pressure deadlines do matter. And that's exactly what the U.S. administration has been successful at doing, is counteracting kind of the drag the puck strategy that I perceive coming from the Canadian side to kind of drag the puck in terms of getting a negotiation done. It's interesting, in conversation with the U.S. ambassador months ago, his point was that somehow the U.S. was under the impression they had a deal going back to last fall, but the Canadian side was reluctant to finalize it for whatever reason. So there's a lot of mystery around this, Gene, as you say. But, you know, in negotiations, unless there's pressure, parties can kind of drag the puck. They can delay it to their advantage. And I think the Canadian side has believed that they could string it out because they think the midterms are coming up just around the corner and that somehow that will change the dynamic on the U.S. side. So we'll have to wait and see.
3: Yeah. Now, interestingly enough, Trump went on to mention the return of the Keystone XL pipeline, which surprised me. I mean, you know, for those who don't know, the pipeline proposal, I mean, it's been a hot potato for years. The then President Barack Obama canceled it after initially approving it. Then the project was resurrected by Trump in his first term, then killed off by Biden when he was reelected. So I don't know. Here we are, the Keystone Pipeline. It's up again. That's good news for Alberta. Good news for Canada.
24: Oh, it's a huge deal. If that is in the larger deal, then that's a real positive for Canada. I mean, this is the reality, is that the Canadian energy system is integrated fully within the U.S. one. Mm-hmm. And that's an opportunity. That's a strength. So we can chew gum and walk at the same time here, Gene. We can not only work better economically with the United States, but we also need to diversify our trade. But when it comes to the Keystone, that would be a no-brainer to seal the deal on.
3: Yeah. Some rumors have been sneaking out, but they're rumors, so, you know, you can take that for what they're all, for what they're worth. But some people are saying that wood coming out of British Columbia, plywood, softwood plywood, is not going to be what Canadians had hoped for. Another person I was listening to on one of the news channels this morning was, you know, one of the key issues for Canada, of course, was cars in the auto industry. And it's not clear what's going to happen with that. And for the Americans, you know, the another really big one was the booze ban enacted by 8 of 10 Canadian provinces. It'll be interesting to see if that will be going back on the shelves. But again, Carney's going to have to sell that to people like David Eby in BC and Doug Ford here in Ontario.
24: Yeah, that's right. And those kinds of retaliatory actions, although they played well, you know, within the public square, really frustrated and irritated the U.S. side. So we'll have to see in terms of what comes out of it. I think it's a fascinating question. The other thing that I would suggest we not underestimate is the importance of different security arrangements that need to be made and agreed upon in this deal. So from the U.S. side, they look at Canada from not just an economic point of view. Their number one concern is actual national security. So they want to make sure that a number of security questions are addressed. So I'm really curious to see what's going to come out there as well.
3: Here's my other concern. And I've mentioned this to a number of people this morning. Donald Trump can change his mind a lot like the weather. And I'm just wondering what's going to happen between now and day three.
24: Well, all I know is that it's in the interest not only of Canada to get a deal now, it's also in the interest, I would suggest, and who knows, that the United States get a deal. I think certainty or is important to anybody, including business investment decisions. And so this uncertainty has not been helpful for Canadian business. I think it's created an enormous cloud where if you're investing in some kind of plant or decision to go next, you've got to know where you're going. And that really, you know, that's why certainty is important. But so it is with the United States. So I think that there's a lot more that we have in common than we realize. And that has to be certainty now.
3: Yeah. You know, I always recommend to my good listeners that they go to the Frontier Center for Public Policy and check out your really great YouTube shows that you do every week. And the timing of the show this week could not be better. The Fraser Institute is out with a report, and I've been talking about it on the show this morning. I mean, it's really stunning. I mean, David, Canadians are spending more on taxes now than basic necessities. And your YouTube show this week on YouTube and also the website is, does the next generation have a future in Canada? Boy, the timing, incredible.
24: Yeah, it really is. Surely any nation is going to be judged by, is it creating a future for the next generation, Gene? And this one, I mean, that's the Canadian dream. And if you can't envision yourself, which many young Canadians don't see themselves buying a home, then you don't have the Canadian dream, because your taxes are so relatively high. You've got issues around housing affordability in general. We've probably got another spike of food inflation. These things are built structurally into the economy, and so we've got to deal with the root causes of these things. So we need to get a tax reform. We've got to move ahead on so many of these areas that we have ignored now for decades. And this is having a big impact on not just every Canadian, but every young Canadian. They don't see a future here in this country if we continue on the status quo.
3: What do young people have to do? What can they do?
24: Well, I think they got to speak up. I think they've got to have conversations with their parents. I mean, there's much to be grateful for as well in this country, but we've got to take a hard look at this and say, how are you also speaking up? I think the older generation needs to lead as well and be able to say, look, this is not working. And we've got to say, how do we take a different course in areas of public policy, a tax reset? We've got to be able to get at the issues of opening up land to build more houses. We've got to clear the red tape. Let's build the country instead of just, you know, maybe we could obsess a little bit less about the United States and more about what we do to improve our own country.
3: Yeah. You know, I always remember the interview you did with Conrad Black, and I certainly like his approach, and that's exactly what you're talking about. It's start building Canada, get pipelines going in every direction. But with young people, too, in addition to not being able to afford a home at a younger age, there is a declining trust in institutions, there's cultural division, and there's growing questions simply about the quality of life in Canada. I remember when I was 28, none of that was part of my daily life. I really feel for people from 25 to 35, and the kind of life that they're having in Canada is not the kind of a life I was enjoying in that 10-year period.
24: Yeah, no, I agree. The confidence, the sense of vision in a nation matters. People are drawn to teams, places, let alone countries that are going places. We don't seem to be able to get things built in this country. So let's get on with it. Let's do the nation building that's required instead of all this endless bureaucratic red tape and rigmarole. That's the problem.
3: Yeah. Always great to have you on. I love your insight. And again, I urge people to go to the Frontier Center for Public Policy and watch this week's YouTube show. Great job. Thank you, David.
24: Hey, thank you, Gene.
3: We'll talk to you next Wednesday. There he goes, David Lees, President and CEO of the Frontier Center for Public Policy. He's a very, very smart man. And these YouTube shows that he does every week, they are must listen to or must view. You can check him out on YouTube or his website. We'll take a break. The big guy, Gonzo, in the air chair with the Drive at 2. Let's talk to him next here on CKTV News. I'm Gene Vilaitis.
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25: I'm Bonnie Heslop. Here's what's making news. It looks like the AMO conference will wrap up in Ottawa today without a firm commitment to open the disaster relief fund to Niagara flood victims. The St. Catharines mayor has been advocating for the government to open up a disaster relief fund for thousands of flood victims, and he asked why it took so long for provincial government help to arrive. The panel responded by saying the relief fund is not meant to replace private insurance, and it's for uninsurable losses. And the key is that the municipality now works with the provincial government to get mapping done so they can get some results for the community. The Minister of Emergency Preparedness responded to the question, saying they needed to make sure the situation was safe before sending teams to the region, pointing to sewage backup as the threat to volunteers. A 49-year-old man suffered life-threatening injuries in an e-scooter crash last night in Port Dalhousie. Police were called out to Lighthouse Road at 6:45 to find the man. He was rushed to an out-of-region hospital. The incident is under investigation. Taking a look at your weather forecast, cloudy today, chance of showers, risk of a thunderstorm, high of 24.
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3: All right, thanks for all of your text messages this morning. You can keep them coming at 905-688-2582. A lot of chatter on the text messages about what this minister, Jill Dunlop, was saying to Mayor Matt Sisko yesterday. My goodness, not very compassionate about the flooding. Gonzo is in the air chair at 2 o'clock this afternoon, and we're going to line everything up. Good morning.
2: Yeah, Gene, and she's rubbed people the wrong way a couple times, I think.
3: Mm-hmm. Before we get to that, I want to take everybody for a little peek behind the curtains here on the Little Toy Radio Show. We have a TV monitor in the studio, and we keep it on one of the all-news channels. And, of course, we don't have the volume up. We're doing a radio show here. And it's just in the unlikely event that something big happens and we can be right on top of it. So as Bonnie was delivering her news, I saw that Donald Trump was live on TV. And you know how they have the little headings on the bottom of the screen? And it said, Trump, both sides win in tariff negotiations. And I go, wow, I wonder what he was saying. So I turn up the volume, and the first thing I hear is, well, they're going to have to get rid of all of their nuclear weapons. And I'm just thinking, we don't have nuclear weapons? What's he talking? Well, of course, he wasn't talking about Canada, but talk about tuning in at the wrong time. Nuclear weapons, man, he's really lost his marbles. So anyway, just some of the funny things that happened behind the scenes. Anyway, good morning. How are you doing today?
2: Pretty good. How are you today?
3: Good. Dodged a bullet.
2: Good.
3: But yeah. Here's my concern about Donald Trump. You know, a three-day reprieve to basically dot the I's, cross the T's. But will he change his mind this afternoon or tomorrow or on the morning of day three? Who knows? Pierre Poilievre was just on TV. He has no details of the agreement. Nobody does. And I don't know when Carney's going to release them. And, you know, he's going to have to sell a lot of people on this deal. He's going to have to convince Doug Ford. He's going to have to convince David Eby of British Columbia. He'll have to convince the traitor premier of Quebec on the idea. Will booze go back on shelves? Will it stay off? I don't know what's going to happen. But Trump seems to be happy about it, which kind of makes me sort of think that maybe we lost.
2: I don't know. You know, when you look at the data and you look at the stuff that Oxford Economics came out with, you know, it's pretty clear that both sides stand to gain. And I think that's the way to look at it, glass half full. Now, you're right. I mean, we seem to have two different songs getting sung right now. Mark Carney's being pragmatic and Donald Trump's is basically acting like it's said and done and a few things need to be worked out. But who knows? His positioning in the deal is often unique. I think we're quite used to that. It's part of what the poll is today, Gene. I'm asking people what they feel about Trump saying that we have a deal, how confident they are in that.
3: Well, should we go right to that? And we'll get to the results of yesterday's poll. Yeah, how about
2: sure.
3: We go
2: yeah,
3: right
2: why not?
3: That?
2: Because
3: yeah, we're talking.
2: Yeah,
3: about
2: we're talking
3: it.
2: About it. Yep. And well, the categories are: it's a good sign. B, kind of what you just said, Gene, he'll tweet something different tonight. C, 100% confidence in it. And D, no faith in anything that man says.
3: Well, I'm split somewhere in between B and C. He'll tweet something differently tonight, and I have no faith in it, anything the man says. I mean, you just never know what's going to happen.
2: No, exactly. It's very difficult negotiating with that kind of a thing. But I think, you know, perhaps they've made some inroads. I know that they've really they've closed the door, and anytime questioned, they're not commenting, which is a good sign usually, because they don't want to disrupt the good faith in negotiations. So there's ways to get this figured out. There's ways to, you know, as again, Oxford Economics pointed out, it could be a different, the difference between, you know, not having a deal and losing $1 trillion and many, many thousand jobs in Canada. Not that America won't get hurt either. So, but there's just that they're 10 times bigger than us, and their economy's $350 trillion. And what's ours? Two, three, four.
3: Yeah.
2: You know, a big difference there, right? So, but anyway, that's our poll for today, Gene. I think that I'm going to go with he's going to tweet something different tonight.
3: Yeah. Well, isn't that always the worry? Isn't it? Like,
2: sure.
3: You know, what Donald Trump wakes up tomorrow morning? Well, the way Donald Trump is, his days are going, what Donald Trump will wake up in 2 hours?
2: I get it.
3: I mean, I've never seen the president of the United States in all my years here on the planet Earth fall asleep so many times on live TV. I mean, that's kind of worrying.
2: He's kind of got it. He's looking very tired lately. I noticed that recently. He's looking really kind of disheveled. And you know, he's got it down to a fine art where you can't really tell if he's sleeping or not. He's kind of worked on that. I think that's a move he's working on.
3: Yeah. Well, I don't. I don't know if he actually falls asleep. He kind of gets the the transit, like subway or a bus. You know that little sort of nod you have when you're just about to fall asleep. You know, he does
2: right.
3: President,
2: but he doesn't do that.
3: That's right. He doesn't do that.
2: He's trained.
3: Yeah, he's got somebody who does that for him, I'm sure. Hey, how about the results of yesterday's poll?
2: Well, this was interesting. I wasn't shocked at all at the leader, because the theme was unanswered questions. Which incomplete story left unanswered bothers you the most? And I've got four categories here, and the one that won is no surprise, and I'm glad it's the one that won. 56% of the votes came back as the Epstein files, and I don't want anybody to lose sight on that. There's a lot of reasons to lose sight on things as the news moves quickly, but that's something we need to get to the bottom of. What came in second was interesting to me, though, Gene. I didn't think it would, and that's Dr. Fauci and COVID. It came in second at 28%, and I really thought that it would end up in fourth or perhaps third, because there's this kind of division. People call you an anti-vaxxer if you question anything, and that's the black and white of our news and our positions in life, it seems, lately. But, you know, I've always been the one that says, let's review what we just went through. It's an awesome opportunity to get it, you know, better next time. Not looking as a headhunter per se, but if there's problems in there that we discover, and I don't understand why Dr. Fauci would need to plead the fifth when it comes to public health over 100 times. I don't get that. I don't trust that. But it was 28%, and 11%, it was the JFK assassination, the one that you picked, because, you know, most a lot to do with your time in Dallas. But, you know, it's funny because aliens only came in at 6%. And, you know, if anything's going to change the way the world moves and grooves and ticks day by day, it would be likely aliens. But perhaps people don't take that seriously enough. I don't know. And the other stuff's tangible in front of their faces, right?
3: Well, some people say about aliens that Earth, in fact, is a penal colony, and they took all the bad people from outer space and threw them on Earth. And sometime when you watch the news at night, there may be something to that theory.
2: Yeah, you know, the planet Earth is just Australia, you know, to the aliens.
3: That's right.
2: Well, that's quite the theory.
3: You know, that's another reason. That's another reason why, in my books, everybody should watch The Hitchhiker's Guide to the Galaxy, and you'll get a little bit of insight into what I think is happening from my sick and twisted, weirdly wired brain. Hitchhiker's Guide to the Galaxy. You got to see it.
2: One of your top 10 movies for sci-fi, I believe it was.
3: Mm-hmm.
2: That you picked. Yeah,
3: yeah,
2: I recall.
3: All right, what's coming up on the big show today?
2: Okay, so we're going to do our picks, and we're at number 8 already, Gene, for our top 10 most underrated artists. Mm-hmm. So far what we have here is I took a country kind of bluegrass performer, young man, Coulter Wall from Saskatchewan, at 10. Diesel, your pick, Gene. Jenny with Coin. Alex with Kaiser Chiefs. Then yesterday you picked The Alarm. Alex with The Cult. I took Tesla, and that's not the vehicle. Nothing to do with, you know, what's his name there. And Jenny took a Nashville band called Rainbow Kitten Surprise. So we're going to get a lot of bands.

0: that I think is seen as kind of a one-hit wonder from the late 90s, early 2000s, but they've got some better songs than the one they're known for. I'm going with Harvey Danger at number 8.
1: Okay.
0: Harvey Danger, you'll cool. you might not know the name right off the bat, but they're the band that did that song Flagpole Sitta. It goes like this.
1: Right. Oh, yeah.
0: That song's been abused into the echelon on pretty much every single rock radio station. But, you know, I first heard that song, and I think that these guys, you know, typical pop-punk band from Seattle around that time. And then I listened to some more of their stuff, and they've got some really interesting chord progressions and some cool lyrics and stuff. So I think that they deserved a little more airtime than what they got besides this song.
2: And if I'm not mistaken, they were like pre-Nirvana, right?
0: No, they were post. I think I believe that song came out in 2000.
2: Okay, but they were from the same genre.
0: Yeah, like Seattle post-punk, that whole thing.
2: Yeah.
1: Man. You know, that's a good point, too. That's another point, is that a lot of these bands that we're citing here fell between the grooves. Often, they were multi-format, so they didn't find a radio station to get played on, unless it was maybe a one-hit wonder thing. And secondarily, trends came in. And you know what happened in rock and roll when Seattle came in? It mowed down a lot of bands, and that's why I picked Tesla, because they got lumped in with hair bands. They weren't a hair band. I mean, they had longer hair, but it wasn't spandex. It was jeans. There was no, you know, hairspray or anything like that. And they just got mowed down by Seattle, you know?
2: Yeah.
1: They got taken out.
2: You know, I'm just thinking, based on Jenny's pick from yesterday, we could never do a top 10 list on this, but a good one, because we're all very creative here, is if you could name a band, what would you name a brand new band?
1: Oh, that would get pretty triple X. I think that would be, we'd be inviting a lot of trouble there.
2: Maybe we'll just throw that in tomorrow for fun.
1: It'd be a lot of beeps on the radio if we did that one, but it would be fun.
0: Gene, I got one. I'd call a band Within an Inch.
2: Within an Inch. Yes. Now, we should explain what that means, because I always tell Alex that if he makes a mistake, I will track him down and beat him to with an inch of his life. So, listen, I've been holding this in the back of my brain for a long, long time. If I could name a band, I've got the name. Cardboard Brains.
0: I like that. Cardboard Brains.
1: You're the one with the bands, Alex. You're gonna end up owning one of these.
0: I guess so. I'm just gonna trademark these real quick, and maybe we'll revisit it down the line.
2: Some people may suggest I'm naming that after myself, but that's another story. All right, what's coming up on the big show today?
1: We're going to talk a little Hamilton, Hammer Time with Scott Radley from the Hamilton Spectator. And we're talking to a local grape farmer about the crop damage post-flooding.
2: Yeah.
1: And matters of the home, more about homes and water damage and what you can do to manage water damage moving forward. James Buren, that's coming up today, guys.
2: Now, are you going to be talking more about what the Minister of Emergency Preparedness said to Mayor Matt Holmes? Mayor Matt Sisko up in Ottawa yesterday?
1: We absolutely will cover that, and we're also going to cover that on the news with Bonnie also. So, yeah, that's something we'll look at. We've been talking about flooding. I know that you've got a big chat coming up. What is it, tomorrow, Gene, in the morning?
2: 10:05.
1: Sam.
2: Sam Osterhoff, the conservative MPP for Niagara West. And, you know, I said this jokingly a couple of times this morning, but Sam, wear your protective headgear. This is not going to be your basic friendly little ha-ha interview.
1: Yeah, and, you know, to be fair, he's basically tracked you down and wanted to get on the air. So, so hopefully he's got some good information. I understand we kind of looked at the minutiae of these programs that the government has. And they can take up to a year to get enacted, Gene. And we've seen that in past history in Ottawa and such. So perhaps, you know, we can get this... you know, get this going a little bit with a little pressure. I've got Wayne Gates on after you do your interview.
2: Good.
1: You know, Wayne's going to have some things to say, and we'll basically compare, what Sam has to say and what Wayne thinks, because Wayne's in the opposition, and that's the way it works in politics, right?
2: Yeah. Well, I still can't get over the fact that Jill Dunlop is questioning why the province even sent the Ontario Corps and the volunteers, because she said there was sewage in basements.

0: Well, what's the point of them coming in? To hand out brownies to firefighters?
1: Well, you know, she's citing some caveats there. And, you know, a lot when it comes to the, what is it, not the M-drop, but the other one, the DREO or whatever it's called, the other form that is good up to $250,000. Anytime there's sewage involved, they don't, they basically back out of it. So there's some caveats there that we're going to have to be aware of. However, it can be overridden if somebody's of a very moderate income. So there's things that we got to keep an eye on and definitely have to keep the pressure on.
0: Well, to me, it's sounding a lot like the Disaster Prevention Relief Fund, not the Disaster Relief Fund. So,
1: well, you're hearing excuses, and I, you know, and that's basically what we want to let everybody know, that we're not interested in excuses. We're interested in what you're going to do. Let's get her done.
0: Yep, and we'll find out. Hey, got to fly. Have a great show this afternoon. You know I'll be listening.
1: Thanks, guys.
0: All right, there goes. Gonzo in the air chair at 2 o'clock this afternoon with The Drive. Hey, the Weather Fairy is playing her music, and Alex has the forecast.
2: Top of the first inning. 25 degrees today. Mix of sun and cloud with a chance of showers late this afternoon. Risk of a thunderstorm. High of 25. Humid X of 31. Overnight.
0: Did you say thunderstorms?
2: I did say thunderstorms.
0: Oh,
2: I'm sorry, Gene.
0: Jeez.
2: 14 degrees overnight. Risk of a thunderstorm. Tomorrow it's going to be 24 with a mix of sun and cloud. Humid X of 27. Friday, 25 and sunny. On Saturday, it's going to be 25 once again. Mix of sun and cloud. And then on Sunday, 22 with a 60% chance of showers. Right now, it's 23 degrees, feeling a little more like 31. 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
0: Well, Alex, from all of us here, from the broadcast crew in the broadcast booth, that's the ball game and another one in the can.
2: Do you like the little baseball announcer tinge I added to my last forecast?
0: Yeah, kind of dug that.
2: It's not bad.
0: Yeah.
2: It's not bad.
0: And of course, not only is it the ball game, it's the fastest 3 hours in radio history. Thanks for being with us. And thank you, my color play-by-play man, Alex.
2: I personally can't believe it, Gene.
0: I can't believe it either.
2: Back to you, Jim.
0: It's another one in the can.
2: The fastest in history.
0: All right, you know the grill, people. We work very hard on this show. We hope you learned something today. We hope you were entertained. But most of all, we hope you were back here at 9:05 tomorrow morning on CKTV News, your trusted voice. That's the ball game. I'm Gene Vilaitis.
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21: In the news, it looks like the AMO conference will be wrapping up in Ottawa without a firm commitment to open a disaster relief fund to Niagara flood victims. St. Catharines Mayor Matt Sisko has been advocating for the government to open the disaster relief fund for thousands of local flood victims and asked why it took so long for provincial government help to arrive. Sisko says it took Ontario Corps 10 days to arrive in Niagara to help, and that's too long. He also asked the government to activate the provincial disaster relief program. Municipal Affairs Minister Rob Flack responding.
22: And we got to remember what trail is and what trail isn't. It was never meant to be an insurance policy. We always say whenever these disasters happen, first and foremost, go to your insurance provider. I'll give you an example. In Ottawa, with the rains that happened there, we work well with the municipalities. We've seen the mapping, but there's already been over $100 million of claims through private insurance.
21: The Association of Municipalities of Ontario conference will wrap up today. A 49-year-old man suffered life-threatening injuries in an e-scooter crash last night in Port Dalhousie. Niagara police were called out to the Lighthouse Road at 6:45 to find the injured man. He was rushed to an out-of-region hospital. The incident remains under investigation. No cause has been determined, and police believe the e-scooter was the only vehicle involved. Niagara Region Public Health confirming an Asian tiger mosquito has been found in the region. CKTV's Tom McKay explains.
1: A single mosquito was detected in Lincoln through routine surveillance and tested negative for mosquito-borne viruses. However, the Asian tiger mosquito is a notoriously aggressive daytime biter and can potentially transmit viruses including West Nile, dengue, chikungunya, and Zika. Public Health says the discovery does not, however, change the current risk of those viruses in Niagara, which currently remains low. Residents are still encouraged to eliminate standing water around their homes and use insect repellent containing DEET or icaridin when outdoors. Public Health continues by saying that weekly mosquito surveillance will continue across the region. Reporting for CKTB News, I'm Tom McKay.
21: U.S. President Trump says the U.S. and Canada has struck a deal.
3: Less than 2 hours before he was set to impose 50% tariffs on $20 billion worth of Canadian imports, President Trump announced on social media that the U.S. and Canada have a deal, subject, he writes, to the finalization of documents. Trump's import taxes would have hit about 5% of what Canada ships to the U.S., including products ranging from hockey sticks to tongue depressors, and Canada had threatened to respond in kind. But those sanctions are now delayed, buying time for more negotiations and avoiding, for now, yet another strain in already tense relations between historic allies. Ben Thomas, Washington.
21: Canada-U.S. Trade Minister Dominic LeBlanc and Chief Negotiator Janice Charette are scheduled to meet with U.S. Trade Representative Jameson Greer in Washington today. An ex-Fauci advisor has pleaded guilty to plotting to conceal COVID research.
4: A former advisor to infectious disease expert Dr. Anthony Fauci has pleaded guilty to plotting to conceal federal records. Dr. David Morins is accused of using his private email account to intentionally circumvent public record laws while employed under Fauci at the National Institute of Allergy and Infectious Diseases. The indictment follows a probe by House Republicans into the origins of the COVID-19 pandemic. In congressional testimony, Morins denied attempting to evade federal transparency laws by using his personal email. He could get up to 5 years in prison when he's sentenced in November. Mike Hempen, Washington.
21: Taking a look at your weather forecast, mainly cloudy today. There is a chance of some showers, risk of a thunderstorm, high of 24, feeling more like 30. The UV index is 6, that's considered high. Tonight, clear, low of 14. Tomorrow, mix of sun and cloud with a high of 24, feeling more like 27. And then for Friday, sunshine, high of 27. I'm Bonnie Heslop for CKTB News.
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25: Our nation's capital today to walk you through what is and what isn't happening because, perhaps unsurprisingly, it's all a bit confusing. 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
26: The Rundown.
25: We face that midnight deadline overnight. 12:01 was when the Section 338 tariffs to the tune of 50% were going to be imposed on about $30 billion worth of Canadian exports to the United States. At about 10:20 Eastern, we get a statement posted to, no surprise, Truth Social from U.S. President Donald Trump, in which he says he is delaying the imposition of those tariffs for 3 days in order to finalize a deal. And then he goes on to mention Keystone. Then he posts a meme about Keystone. We're going to get to that in a second. But Donald Trump actually clipped not too long ago. He actually spoke to reporters about the deal that has been arrived at. He characterized it as a fair one.
27: We had a very good conversation with the Prime Minister last night, and we've come to a deal with Canada. As you know, the 50% tariffs across the board were going on against Canada today. And they called yesterday and they gave us the points that we had to have. Very fair deal for both.
25: So So we don't know the exact substance of the so-called deal, and it's important to point out that the Prime Minister has not characterized it as a deal. He said there's, in his late-night statement, that there is still more work to do. But what Trump is characterizing it as is basically a climb down on Canada's part on the parts of the on stuff that was in place that, in his view, justified these Section 338 tariffs. So counter tariffs on autos, booze off the shelves, American booze off the shelves, and, you know, some dairy issues when it comes to the quotas involved in supply management. Now, did we back down on all that stuff? Michael Couture is live in Washington. We're going to go to him in just one second. Here's more of what Donald Trump said on that front, though.
27: We're doing certain things. We're giving, got to give something, and we're doing certain things. They were paying a high number. We're reducing it a little bit. It's good for everybody. But our farmers are going to be thrilled. Our manufacturers are going to be thrilled. And basically, we have no tariffs going into Canada anymore. Canada was charging us tremendous tariffs. We no longer have any tariffs.
25: Okay, so what does that all mean? As I said, senior political correspondent Michael Couture is live for us in Washington, D.C. Just a few moments ago, I was watching him on TV outside of the USTR, where we heard from both Jameson Greer, the USTR, Mike, and Dominic LeBlanc, the minister in charge of the file on the Canadian front. What is, just like bring us up to speed, what is happening? Is there a deal?
5: Yeah, I mean, it sounds like it's all of the pillars of a deal. You know, is there actual signatures on paper? No, that doesn't, we're still working towards it. But, you know, it's surreal almost when you consider how many hours we've spent staked out here chasing politicians that instead they came out on the steps of the U.S. Trade Representative's office, right here, just in the shadow, essentially, of the White House. And they basically, you know, both gave statements to the cameras, which, you know, we have not seen in a very long time. Jameson Greer is saying, quote, we're very happy with where we ended up. We worked across the agencies, American government. And he also talked about how I think we've eliminated some of the irritants that we've had over the past year. And we're also taking strong foot forward on these steps. He also said how important it is that they are protecting American workers, jobs, supply chains. But really, one of the things I think is interesting here is strengthening the North American economy and the situation where North America can continue to be an energy powerhouse across the globe as well. So I think that gives us a bit of a frame of where they're going. And so we don't know the details. We don't know all the particulars of it. But energy clearly is something that was important enough that Jameson Greer underlined that in his statement as he came out. And Dominic LeBlanc was very clear on supply management, saying we did not give up supply management and we've protected it. But how many more quotas we've given to the U.S. on dairy, as that's what they were asking for, that is unclear. You heard from Donald Trump saying that we got what we wanted. Farmers are going to be more, are going to be happier. And to the point that you were making, drawing that line, that the whole impetus for these tariffs, 50% tariffs, was the dairy quotas and how unfair they think our supply management is. But unclear what we've given up at this point.
25: Yeah, and I think the other big question mark is to what degree are we in exchange getting a reduction in 232 tariffs. There's no clarity on that right now. Let me just play for you part of what you referenced from Jameson Greer. For everyone listening, this is the U.S. Trade Representative, kind of the chief negotiator for the U.S. team. He spoke just moments before Dominic LeBlanc, literally just minutes ago on the steps of the building where these negotiations have been taking place. They had about a 20-minute meeting. Have a listen to what Jameson Greer said.
6: We're very happy with where we ended up. We worked together across agencies, the American government, the Secretary of Commerce, the Secretary of Treasury himself, the Chief of Staff, with the President, who had a number of phone calls with the Prime Minister. We're looking at documentation at this point. You know, I have responsibilities to brief Congress on what documents might look like, speaking with American stakeholders, businesses, unions, etc. We feel confident that we've reached an agreement that will not only continue to protect American workers, American jobs, American supply chains, but really strengthen the North American economy.
25: So that's Jameson Greer, the USTR. Moments later, here is the Canadian minister in charge of the Canada-U.S. trade relationship, Dominic LeBlanc.
7: I am very confident in these discussions, and as we finalize the final text, as Ambassador Greer said, The Prime Minister was very clear. We needed to protect supply management. We needed to ensure that the supply management regime remained entirely intact. And I'm confident that that's the case.
8: Mike, I have so many questions. First, as I mentioned, I know, the Section 232, we don't have any clarity on that. What about, you mentioned energy. What about Keystone? Why is the president in his social media posts fixated on it? Why are the memes that he's posting saying completely free? What's going on?
5: Yeah, and I think that is so key in this, because that meme, which he's now been really famous for in his use of AI, and, you know, to try and paint the imagery for people listening, he basically has a shot of himself resurrecting, pulling out of the grave the Keystone XL pipeline, you know, his reference was that it was killed under Joe Biden. I'm not going to use the adjective that he normally uses, essentially saying that it's resurrected, and I think that is another big question mark, because, you know, yes, there has been and there have constantly been questions about trying to sell more energy to the United States, specifically Alberta Oil. Daniel Smith has been clear she would like to do that, and that has been a bit of the lens through which we're looking through all of this. I mean, a lot of politicians, Pierre Poilievre, conservative leader as well, has said we should be selling more of our energy to them and having a bigger partnership. Does that mean that Keystone really is back up and running, or will be up and running? That is unclear, because it was on their side of the border that the presidential permits were revoked, and Donald Trump has spoken in the past about, you know, how that could be helpful. So is that the real linchpin to this whole thing? That, again, unclear. We haven't heard that from Greer. We haven't heard that from LeBlanc. And, you know, we still have those questions for Canada, especially. But, you know, clearly, this is what the U.S. wants. We also know that they had wanted more access to our critical minerals. Is that in there as well? Again, unclear. There is so much that, understandably, the Canadian side is not saying, because, as I referenced earlier, this may be words on a page, but there's certainly no signatures at the bottom of that page as well. And I think until that happens, and until the ink is dry, or the Sharpie ink is dry, I think the Canadian side is being very wary about getting out ahead of anything and making sure that all the T's are crossed, the I's are dotted, and then they can explain it to Canadians. But they will have to explain to Canadians exactly what we're getting and what we gave up, and maybe what more we're doing specifically around Keystone.
8: I'll leave it at that. Mike, thanks so much for all your reporting. Appreciate it.
5: Thanks, Ashley.
8: Our senior political correspondent, Mike LeCouture, live in Washington, D.C. We're going to start getting reaction now from...
21: We'll see a mix of sun and cloud this afternoon. There is a 30% chance of showers, a risk of a thunderstorm for late this afternoon. High going up to 25, feeling more like 31, and the UV index is 7. That's considered high. Tonight, partly cloudy, 30% chance of showers, a risk of a thunderstorm this evening, low going down to 14. Tomorrow, mix of sun and cloud, high of 24, feeling more like 27. Friday, sunny, high of 25. I'm Bonnie Heslop for CKTV News.
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1: It is 20 minutes past the top of the hour. We continue to track developments out of Washington, D.C., where just a few moments ago, a meeting concluded between Canada's lead negotiator, Janice Jarrett, the minister in charge of the file, Dominic LeBlanc, and their counterpart, USTR, Jameson Greer. We played for you a few brief comments from each of them, which didn't reveal too much. Other than they seem to be headed towards some sort of agreement, the U.S. side late last night framing it as all the bones of a deal awaiting finalization, the Prime Minister's side framing it instead as much more work to do. But in the end, the tariffs that were threatened to be imposed as of midnight overnight are now delayed 3 days. The President claims that part of what led him to that decision was Canada's commitment to do three things that, in his view, justified the imposition of those 338 tariffs in the first place. One was put American booze back on the shelf. Number two was a change to some of the dairy quotas that involved the supply management system. And the third was counter tariffs that exist right now. I believe a 25% retaliatory counter tariff on targeted American-made automotive imports, so vehicles from the U.S. that don't meet CUSMA requirements, as well as the non-Canadian, non-Mexican content found in certain U.S. vehicle imports. So he implies that we have decided to drop that. We have no information from either side about whether that means the sectoral tariffs, the 232 tariffs that do apply to the auto sector, have been reduced or eliminated. To get some more perspective on what the sector needs to see to be sustainable, to thrive, all of that, we're joined by Lana Payne, National President of Unifor. Hi, Lana. Good to have you back on the show. Thank you very much for making the time.
2: Hi. Great to be here with you on what is a pretty big day.
1: Yeah. Tell me, if you could, if you know more than we do, basically, about the specifics of what the federal government looks toward headed to an agreement on.
2: I think that there are not a lot of people that have the kind of details you're looking for right now, and the devil will be in those details. What did we get, and what did we have to give up to get it? Will this strengthen our hand at the CUSMA table, or will we continue to have punishing tariffs on a lot of sectors of our industrial economy? And those sectors have been suffering under these tariffs for quite some time, as you know. That's not to say that, you know, getting the 338s and the reprieve from those renewed threats is not a good thing. But if we're still in a bad place, that doesn't help the workers in a lot of these sectors right now.
1: So let's talk specifically about the auto sector, because you're so familiar, obviously, with the plight of workers who are in that sector right now and what they have endured since the start of all of these tariffs. If you were to characterize the impact of U.S. trade actions over the last, you know, more than a year now on the sector, how would you characterize it?
2: It has been brutal for a lot of workers. We have two plants, very significant plants, that have been idled. One at Brampton, where we were informed a week ago that the company was looking at closing and selling that plant. Mm-hmm. We have had lost shifts in other facilities. We've had not a lot of new investment, which basically is required in order to have jobs in these facilities. And of course, the supply chain has also been hit because if you don't have vehicle assembly happening, that impacts the parts sector. So it's been really, really tough. And we know that the tariff makes it all that much more expensive to manufacture in this country. And that's really been the point all along. And so the reality is what we've been doing all weekend and for the last 18 months is pushing ideas at our negotiators in Washington to try and get to a place where we can't just have a reprieve, but something that ensures that the Canadian auto industry is competitive when you look at what's going on around the world right now.
1: What might accomplish that?
2: Well, first of all, at the very least, there should be, Canadian and Mexican content in a vehicle should not be tariffed. If they're going to look at tariffing anything, it should be something outside of North America, and at least give us a fighting chance here. So we don't have an indication if they were able to come to an agreement that looks like that, whether or not we have a full agreement on auto at all, because what we've heard all along is auto is hard, Lana, and the U.S. president is very adamant about this, and I've said yes, I understand that he's going to be adamant, but we have to do everything in our power to defend this core part of our industrial economy in Canada. Ceding ground here would be disastrous, not just for the Ontario economy, but obviously for the entire industrial economy in the country. That's how important auto is to it. So we'll see once we get details, hopefully later today, on where this landed. Or we've not changed anything when it comes to the auto situation, and it's been punted to a CUSMA review, which means I would say to you that we've used up leverage to get an interim deal, and the question will be: what leverage do we have left then to fight the second round, which is going to be at the CUSMA table?
1: There seems to be this pushback to the idea that you're putting forward, which is we shouldn't accept any level of a tariff that fundamentally puts us at a disadvantage. The pushback being, well, look around at every other deal. There's nowhere where Trump has eliminated tariffs. This is something that he's committed to, and the sort of under the I don't know how to put it, but sort of the implication seems to be that the federal government will step in with some sort of relief package to make industries whole again while they continue to exist under some level, maybe not as high, but some level of tariff. Do you buy that? Is it actually possible to make the industry whole again through, for example, subsidization or whatever relief program they put in place? Can you actually zero out the impact of tariffs?
2: That it would be very hard to do, and you would be talking about a lot of support then for the industry. If you look at where we are right now, we've had tariff-free access. And the reason I say that that's important is we spent the last 40 or 50 years building up an integrated supply chain. And now unscrambling that egg is very, very tough to do. And any tariff that the auto industry would face puts it at a disadvantage when you compare it to the United States. And what I've said over and over is we build these things together, and these tariffs are hurting the very companies that operate in the U.S. The D3 are being creamed by these tariffs, and how does that make any sense in the scheme of things? And also, one of the points we've made with our own negotiators is the argument Canada has the thing that the Trump administration says it wants, and that is balanced trade. The auto sector in Canada with the United States has balanced trade. That should be worth something here. So whatever arguments we can kind of make to persist and to be able to say that, look here, Canada isn't the problem. We had a bilateral discussion with the United States, and now we're going to have a bilateral agreement that lists a number of things. And in that, then can't we work out something that takes and relieves the pressure on the Canadian auto industry? This has been our point from the beginning. And I don't know if we've landed there.
1: Okay, I'll leave it on that note. Appreciate your perspective today, Lana. Thanks so much for making the time.
2: Thank you very much.
1: Lana Payne is the national president of Unifor, which of course represents thousands of people in the auto sector. Getting in some reaction from opposition parties to what has unfolded in Washington, D.C. Here's the leader of the federal conservatives, Pierre Poilievre.
3: We hope that over the next couple of days, we'll hear the good news that Mr. Carney will have kept his promise and the Canadians will get an even better deal than we had before. That's what he promised, an even better deal than we had before. To me, that should mean no tariffs on steel, aluminum, autos, lumber, and an exemption to Buy America.
1: All right, that's federal conservative leader Pierre Poilievre, and the prime minister just posting this on Twitter. Congratulations, or X. Minister LeBlanc and Ambassador Greer for the significant progress in the Canada-United States trade negotiations. Canada, the prime minister writes, entered these discussions with the best overall trade terms. We are now moving towards an agreement that reinforces that Canadian advantage, including by securing the best terms in each of Canada.
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5: I'm Bonnie Heslop. Here's what's making news. It looks like the AMO conference will wrap up in Ottawa today without a firm commitment to open the disaster relief fund to Niagara flood victims. The St. Catharines mayor has been advocating for the government to open up a disaster relief fund for thousands of flood victims, and he asked why it took so long for provincial government help to arrive. The panel responded by saying the relief fund is not meant to replace private insurance, and it's for uninsurable losses. And the key is that the municipality now works with the provincial government to get mapping done so they can get some results for the community. The Minister of Emergency Preparedness responded to the question, saying they needed to make sure the situation was safe before sending teams to the region, pointing to sewage backup as the threat to volunteers. A 49-year-old man suffered life-threatening injuries in an e-scooter crash last night in Port Dalhousie. Police were called out to Lighthouse Road at 6:45 to find the man. He was rushed to an out-of-region hospital. The incident is under investigation. Taking a look at your weather forecast, cloudy today, chance of showers, risk of a thunderstorm, high of 24.
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1: Continue to track developments out of Washington, D.C. as this deal, sort of deal, between Canada and the United States becomes quote-unquote finalized. We're going to have lots more discussion about what's going on, what is and what isn't happening throughout the rest of the program. But there's some other big stories that we certainly were talking about and want to cover as well, including the WNBA and the fact that Caitlin Clark came to Canada for the first time. The Toronto Tempo hosted the Indiana Fever. Here is what she said about her first trip up north.
22: It's been great. The fans were great tonight, and it's really cool to see how much women's basketball has grown. So really fun for my first time in Canada, and certainly excited to come back.
1: The WNBA has been in the news a lot lately. I thought it was a great time to get a check-in on how the league is doing and some of the issues that it's facing. Catherine Nyker is the host of The Pickup, a WNBA podcast, and back on the program right now to talk about just that. Hi, Catherine. Good to have you here.
23: Hi, thanks for having me.
1: Pleasure to welcome back. I appreciate you making the time. Let's start with Caitlin Clark and how it went last night.
23: Yeah, I mean, they played in Scotiabank Arena last night, so it was sold out, like 19,000 people were there. And to the Tempo's credit, they were able to make it a pretty close game. Unfortunately, they lost, and their losing streak is at 11 now, but they finally have a lot of their injured players back, and I think we'll start to see the Tempo make some better progress in the later stretch of this season. But it was huge. I mean, there were a lot of Indiana Fever fans there, of course, a lot of Caitlin Clark fans, but also a lot of Tempo fans, and so it was a really fun time.
1: So let's talk a little bit about two things. I want to talk about the Tempo first and how that's going, but then also about Caitlin Clark and her impact on the league and the ups and downs of that. First, on the Tempo, like, what is your assessment of how the franchise is doing it in sort of the presence of the WNBA in Toronto and Canada more broadly?
23: Yeah, I mean, aside from the record itself, I think the team is doing really well. Like, they, aside from, like, sold-out games in Toronto, they've also had sold-out games in Montreal this year. They're going to Vancouver pretty soon. And they're really trying to have, like, this outreach across Canada, which seems to be working. They've been getting really positive responses everywhere. People, like fans in the U.S., are recognizing the Tempo. You know, they had their mascot reveal last night, which has come to, I would say, mostly positive fanfare. Some people are a bit confused because there's two mascots, but a lot of people reacting to that. So they've done a really good job, like, generating buzz across, like, the WNBA fan base as a whole. And then hopefully, you know, next season, the wins start to stack up more and we'll be talking about the team in that way as well.
1: So what about Caitlin Clark? Like, she's obviously had this massive impact. There's been a lot of great analysis pieces recently on the popularity of the sport, on the team, on the Fever itself, not without, you know, some controversy, I guess, to a degree. Mm-hmm. What is your assessment of that?
23: Well, Caitlin Clark herself has had overall an extremely positive impact on the game of basketball. When it comes to politics, she has not outright said anything that would be critiqued. I think she has chosen to not want to be political, which people have different feelings about. Her teammate Sophie Cunningham has been very political, very right-wing, which has been controversial because the WNBA has generally been very left-wing, like both their players and their fans. So that's kind of a really new thing for people to navigate. It's a very broad question, so
1: yeah.
23: I don't know where else to go.
1: So let me ask you then. Let me separate it into yeah. sort of like her actual, like how she playing, her superstar status. What has it done for the game itself?
23: Well, I mean, Caitlin Clark's superstar status is well earned. I mean, she's one of the greatest college players, if not the greatest college player of all time. That's how she became Caitlin Clark. In the WNBA, she is a great player. She's one of the best players. She's not the best player. I think that hands down belongs to Asia Wilson. I feel like there are Caitlin Clark fans who want to crown her as the greatest, but my sort of perspective is like, let's let her earn it. You know what I mean? Like, Michael Jordan wasn't crowned the greatest player of all time in his rookie season. You know what I mean? Like, we watched him grow. We watched him eventually win 6 championships. We watched him have cultural impact over the course of a decade plus, mm-hmm. you know, and then we crowned him the greatest of all time. So I feel like we got to give Caitlin Clark the time to have that kind of an impact. But obviously, no doubt she's been able to grow the game, and many people have benefited from that.
1: And are there other players that you love watching and that you think are having a big impact in that vein as well?
23: Yeah, I mean, there's many, many players. I mean,
1: if you have to pick a few.
23: Asia Wilson is, she could end her playing career being the greatest WNBA player of all time. She's won championships 3 out of the last 4 years. She's won multiple MVPs. She's won multiple Defensive Player of the Year awards. She's very fun to watch. She's very charismatic. She happens to be dating the NBA's Bam Adebayo. They're a really cute couple. There's a lot of players. I mean, Angel Reese is fun. I know she's kind of polarizing for some people. I personally really like her. Sabrina Ionescu, her shoes are super, super popular. Like, many NBA players and WNBA players wear her shoes. Cool. She's really popular worldwide. I could go on and on. But of course, we have Toronto's Marina Mabry. She became an all-star this year. She's really grown this year in Toronto. She's somebody who kind of like worked her way up from being drafted really low to like fighting for a spot on a team to now being an all-star. So I think our own Marina Mabry is somebody to support and like. And, you know, I feel like she kind of embodies the city in a lot of ways, too. Awesome. Her toughness and all of that.
1: For sure. Okay, well, I'll leave it there. Catherine, thanks so much for lending us some of your time today and for all the information. I appreciate it.
23: Yeah, thank you.
1: Thank you. Catherine Nyker is host of The Pickup, a WNBA podcast. We want to turn back to those developments south of the border. Deal or no deal, the U.S. side, Donald Trump says there is a deal with Canada, and it looks like the Canadian side is warming up to that prospect as well. The Prime Minister last night said that there's a lot more work to do, but just a few moments ago put out a tweet saying, Canada entered these discussions with the best overall trade terms. We are now moving towards an agreement that reinforces that Canadian advantage, including by securing the best terms in each of Canada's most important strategic sectors and providing greater certainty about our future trading relationship. That's it. That's all we have from the Canadian side. We don't know any of the details that would support making that statement, but we do have some statements made publicly just not that long ago this morning from U.S. President Donald Trump. Here's a little bit of what he told reporters.
0: We had a very good conversation with the Prime Minister last night, and we've come to a deal with Canada. As you know, the 50% tariffs across the board were going on against Canada today, and they called yesterday, and they gave us the points that we had to have. Very fair deal for both.
1: So what constitutes a fair deal in the minds of the president, and what constitutes a deal that retains the Canadian advantage, as the Prime Minister just said in his most recent statement? We don't know. We have some idea of what we might have climbed down from, but we don't really know what we got from the United States, particularly where those sectoral Section 232 tariffs, those 50% tariffs on so many different sectors like steel, aluminum, and autos, where those are headed. Here's a bit more from U.S. President Donald Trump about what he says Canada's agreed to do.
0: We're doing certain things. We're giving, got to give something, and we're doing certain things. We're paying a high number. We're reducing it a little bit. It's good for everybody. But our farmers are going to be thrilled. Our manufacturers are going to be thrilled. And basically, we have no tariffs going into Canada anymore. Canada was charging us tremendous tariffs. We no longer have any tariffs.
1: So no longer have any tariffs. Does that mean that we've gotten rid of all counter tariffs that remain? What exactly does it mean? We don't have any of those details. We stand waiting for those details from the Canadian side. No information has come our way that the Prime Minister plans to hold a press conference anytime soon. But of course, if that were to change, we would share any of that information with you. I'd love to know what you think based on what you've heard so far from the Canadian side, from the American side. 71010 is the number to text. I would love to hear from you. We're going to talk about the politics of all that's going on. The premiers still have to get involved in all this with our daily debrief panel coming up in a few moments. First, though, we've got an explainer, our weekly explainer this week on...
2: We'll see a mix of sun and cloud this afternoon. There is a 30% chance of showers, a risk of a thunderstorm for late this afternoon. High going up to 25, feeling more like 31, and the UV index is 7. That's considered high. Tonight, partly cloudy, 30% chance of showers, a risk of a thunderstorm this evening, low going down to 14. Tomorrow, mix of sun and cloud, high of 24, feeling more like 27. Friday, sunny, high of 25. I'm Bonnie Heslop for CKTV News.
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7: 10 minutes before the top of the hour. Yes, we continue to track any developments south of the border. Just reporting on a new statement from Prime Minister Mark Carney talking about retaining Canadian advantage in a trade deal with the United States. He says we're heading towards an agreement. The U.S. President Donald Trump says there is an agreement that just needs to be finalized. In any event, the tariffs that were going to be imposed overnight have now been delayed 3 days. So we'll see what happens in the interim and whether any more information is provided as to the specifics of what is being agreed to. In the meantime, there are still other things that we're paying close attention to. And this one kind of relates actually to the wider trade subject and the discussions that are going on. It's the value of the Canadian dollar. If any of you are heading not just to the United States, but elsewhere, you'll notice that that dollar has been, packing a punch when you go anywhere else. Things are pretty expensive, and certainly got me thinking about why the Canadian dollar is at where it is and how it's determined relative to the USD. So that's what we're going to focus our explainer on this week.
8: Explain this.
9: The explainer.
7: Here to help us understand just that is Moshe Lander, an economist and senior lecturer in economics at Concordia University. Hi there. Welcome back to the show. Thanks for making the time.
10: Hello.
7: So let's start with that very basic question. How is it the value of the dollar relative to the USD determined?
10: It is determined by supply and demand, just like Taylor Swift tickets or ice caps at Tim Hortons. And so if you imagine that suppliers of Canadian dollars are anybody who has Canadian dollars and would be willing to accept American dollars in return, and demanders are anybody who has American dollars and would be willing to accept Canadian dollars in return. And all they do is they negotiate with each other in an open market, and whatever the agreed upon price is, that's the one that you look up on the website to see, are you planning a vacation to the U.S. or not?
7: So what is, determines then their supply or their demand? Are there other factors like, for example, how economies are doing or that kind of thing that factor into that?
10: Absolutely. And so again, much like Taylor Swift or ice caps, there's going to be a whole bunch of underlying factors. So for the people that are supplying, those are the ones with Canadian dollars that are willing to accept American in return, anything that makes Canada look relatively more attractive to the U.S., would decrease the supply of Canadian dollars. And by anything, I

0: mean anything. It could be something politically. So, for example, when we get news that Trump tacoed and we've got a little bit more time to figure out trade with the U.S., then Canada looks relatively stronger today. And so there's going to be a decrease in the availability of Canadian dollars, and that's going to push up the value of the Canadian dollar. And that's exactly what we saw today. Anything that makes Canada look relatively less attractive then would increase that supply of Canadian dollars, and that would push down the value of the Canadian dollar. From the demand side, anything that makes Canada look relatively more attractive would increase demand. Remember, those are people who have American and want Canadian dollars, and if they view Canada as being relatively more attractive, then they are relatively more interested in getting their hands on Canadian dollars, and so that would push up the value of the Canadian dollar. So same thing again, all of those Americans or anybody else who's looking to get their hands on Canadian dollars, say, hey, Trump tacoed, now I want to get my hands on Canadian dollars. That's a source of demand. And so what you find is that very often, whatever news we're watching affects both supply and demand at the same time, and they tend to push in the opposite direction. That good news for Canada decreased supply, but it increased demand. And if you and I had just been talking about ice caps, and I said there was a decrease in the supply of ice caps, at the same time, there's an increase in the demand for ice caps, I think all of us would agree that the price of ice caps is going to go up. So just replace ice caps with Canadian dollars and you got your answer.
1: And so how, like if you look at historically, if you look at any kind of historical context, like how much fluctuation can there be?
0: There's huge fluctuation. So if you remember not quite 20 years ago, the Canadian dollar was trading above the value of the American dollar, right? There was such interest in the Canadian dollar and there was such little interest in the American dollar that the Canadian dollar went up in value. And that was during a period where Canadian oil and gas prices were extremely high and the Canadian economy was doing very, very well. And so there was huge demand then for Canadian dollars. During COVID or whenever Trump threatens Canada, things tend to work in the opposite direction. And so the Canadian dollar would fall in value. And so there's a huge disparity. We've seen the Canadian dollar as low as you need 65, 66 American cents to get a Canadian dollar. And there have been times where you've needed, say, $1.05 American to get that Canadian dollar. So huge swings. And that's because the market just determines whatever the price is. And the Bank of Canada keeps its hands in its pockets and says, we're not going to interfere or try and manage this or engineer it to a particular value. We'll let the market decide.
1: On an individual level, I think we can all, and you mentioned it off the top, as did I, which is like we can all sort of internalize it as how expensive is my trip going to be? Should I go somewhere in the United States? Which I grant many fewer people are doing, certainly now than they were a few years ago, but that could change. On a more macro level, how does the exchange rate impact trade, for example, or the economy? Like what other data points are there that reflect the exchange rate?
0: So the biggest one is the foreign sector, so exports and imports. So if we had perfectly flexible contracts, then you would find that when the Canadian dollar loses value, then that's good for exports, but it's bad for imports. And so that ties into what you were saying then with U.S. travel, right? Technically, we're importing tourism by going to the U.S. So when the Canadian dollar is weak, not really the time that you want to go to the U.S., but this is the time when you want to be selling all kinds of products to the U.S. Because of that low Canadian dollar. When the Canadian dollar gains in value, it's the opposite then. Exports are bad and imports are good. So because the market then moves regularly and volatile in its movements, then the amount of exports and imports, all things equal, could be changing radically from one month to the next. And that's why we follow trade data very carefully. The only thing that could throw a wrench into that, of course, is that anybody who engages in the foreign sector probably creates medium to long-term contracts where if you're going to buy products from the U.S., you might negotiate for what the price is going to be 6, 12, 18 months into the future. And so when the Canadian dollar moves on a day-to-day basis, it might not be affecting you all that much because you've already locked in at what you hope is the best price for the deals that you're making with the U.S.
1: Well, you actually led me to my last question, which is to circle back to at the individual level. If we're buying things here in Canada from stores that, operate in the United States, let's say, or based in the United States, or just every, you know, how everyone always says, it's more expensive. It just feels like you're paying more here. How much of that is based on the exchange rate and will it kind of change as fast as the rate does?
0: Yeah, so it doesn't change nearly as fast, right? So there's some level of absorption that the businesses have to incur because of that fluctuation. But in general, over longer periods of time, the longer that the Canadian dollar remains weak, the more expensive it is for us to import things from the U.S. But the more people there are that want to buy things from Canada, more people wanting to buy things pushes up the prices in Canada, same way that if a lot of people want to get into a Taylor Swift concert, pushes up the prices there. And because the stuff we're buying from the US becomes more expensive in Canadian dollar terms, that's inflationary as well. So an extended period of weakness in the Canadian dollar could actually be inflationary and leads the Bank of Canada to hold interest rates higher than they otherwise would.
1: Okay. Thanks, Moshe. Very helpful. I appreciate the explanation.
0: Awesome. Anytime.
1: Thanks a lot. Moshe Lander is an economist and senior lecturer in economics at Concordia University with our explainer this week. If you have a question about something that you hear a lot about but would love to have explained, send it to me. 71010 is the number to text. We do the segment every single Wednesday at this time. We're going to take a break. The Daily Debrief.
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5: In the news, Niagara Public Health has confirmed an Asian tiger mosquito has been found in the region. A single mosquito was detected in Lincoln through routine surveillance and tested negative for mosquito-borne viruses. The Asian tiger mosquito is an aggressive daytime biter and can potentially transmit viruses, including West Nile. Public Health says the discovery does not change the current risk of residents getting viruses, which is low. Residents are encouraged to get rid of any standing water on their properties and to use insect repellent. Public Health says weekly mosquito surveillance will continue across the region. It looks like the AMO conference will finish in Ottawa without a firm commitment to open a disaster relief fund to Niagara flood victims. St. Catharines Mayor Matt Sisko has been advocating for the government to open a disaster relief fund for the thousands of local flood victims and asked why it took so long for provincial government help to arrive. Municipal Affairs Minister Rob Flack.
6: And we got to remember what Drea is and what Drea was. It was never meant to be an insurance policy. We always say whenever these disasters happen, first and foremost, go to your insurance provider. I'll give you an example. In Ottawa, with the rains that happened there, we work well with the municipalities. We've seen the mapping, but there's already been over $100 million of claims through private insurance.
5: The Association of Municipalities of Ontario conference will wrap up later today. A 49-year-old man suffered life-threatening injuries after an e-scooter crash in St. Catharines last night. Niagara police called out to Lighthouse Road at 6:45 to find the injured man. He was rushed to an out-of-region hospital. The incident is under investigation by the NRP's collision reconstruction team. No cause has been determined, and police believe the scooter was the only vehicle involved. Canada-U.S. Trade Minister Dominic LeBlanc and Chief Negotiator Janice Charette met with United States Trade Representative Jamison Greer in Washington this morning. The meeting comes about 12 hours after President Donald Trump announced a three-day pause on 50% tariffs on a host of Canadian goods worth $28 billion. Speaking to reporters, LeBlanc says negotiations are still proceeding, but he feels optimistic about the outcome.
7: I am very confident in these discussions, and as we finalize the final text, as Ambassador Greer said, the Prime Minister was very clear, we needed to protect supply management. We needed to ensure that the supply management regime remained entirely intact, and I'm confident that that's the case.
5: Meantime, Conservative leader Pierre Poilievre reacted to the news of the deal.
8: Now, Conservatives were relieved that there is now a three-day delay on U.S. tariffs. And we're looking forward to seeing the new and excellent deal that is being finalized. One we expect and we believe should include an end to tariffs on Canadians.
5: The new tariff deadline without a deal is 12:01 on Saturday. New accusations from the family of actress Hayden Panettiere against her boyfriend, who was reportedly at her home at the time of her death. ABC's Trevor Ault has details.
9: According to police, Panettiere's on-and-off-again boyfriend Brian Hickerson and his brother Zach were also there. Police say they found no indications of foul play or suspicious circumstances, and the preliminary autopsy found no signs of trauma, with her cause of death still pending. Now Panettiere's mother is speaking out in a new interview, saying this person in her life that we've been trying to get rid of for quite some time was with her at her death, and that was Brian Hickerson.
5: Panettiere is best known for her starring TV roles as the indestructible cheerleader Claire Bennett on the sci-fi series Heroes and ambitious country singer Juliet Barnes on the drama series Nashville. Taking a look at your weather forecast, we'll see a mix of sun and cloud today. There is a chance of showers, risk of a thunderstorm late this afternoon. High of 25, feeling more like 31. I'm Bonnie Heslop for CKTV News.
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13: We had a very good conversation with the Prime Minister last night, and we've come to a deal with Canada. As you know, the 50% tariffs across the board were going on against Canada today, and they called yesterday and they gave us the points that we had to have. Very fair deal for both.
1: U.S. President Donald Trump speaking to reporters today after saying late last night, just before that midnight overnight deadline by which he said he would impose new Section 338 tariffs on a whole bunch of Canadian goods, that he would delay that for another 3 days because the framework of a deal was there. It just needed to be finalized. The Canadian side at the time, around 10 o'clock Eastern last night, 11 o'clock Eastern, didn't have the exact same framing. Actually said, no, there's progress being made, but a lot more work to be done. Then just moments ago, the Prime Minister posted on social media saying, congratulations, Minister LeBlanc, Ambassador Greer, for the significant progress in the trade negotiations. Canada entered these discussions, he writes, with the best overall trade terms. We are now moving towards an agreement that reinforces that Canadian advantage, including by securing the best terms in each of Canada's most important strategic sectors and providing greater certainty about our future trading relationship. What does that mean? Well, the Daily Debrief panel is here.
14: The Daily Debrief.
1: With me here in studio, Graeme Richardson is the Ottawa Bureau Chief for CTV National News. And joining us remotely, Jeff Rutledge is Senior Vice President at Vantage. And Laura D'Angelo is Vice President of National Strategy and Public Affairs at Enterprise Canada. Hey, guys.
15: Hello.
0: Hello. Hello.
1: Aren't you excited to be here? Well, like, something happened, but we did, like, for once, after talking about this for months and months, except for we don't actually know what has happened. So we continue to speculate. Laura, the most recent statement from the Prime Minister leans me towards saying there is an agreement coming versus one that might be further off than Trump indicated last night. What's your impression?
16: That's certainly my impression too, Vashi. That is a very positive statement from the Prime Minister. I think especially considering, you know, the over year of communications now, 18 months of communications that we've seen about this. And I think one of the things that struck me listening to the difference and reading the difference between the two statements is Trump always speaks in absolutes. There's never any nuance there, right? It's good or it's bad. It's coming or it's not. So you would expect that. Whereas if you look at the prime minister's communications, he often tries to add nuance or even vagary so that no one gets their hopes too high. And I think what's really interesting here is, you know, I'd like to believe he's listening to the show and taking our advice and trying to give Canadians more real-time updates over the past 24 hours in particular about what's happening, and clearly some major progress was made overnight, frankly.
1: So in my mind, Jeff, the big question is not the one that Dominic LeBlanc got around supply management, though I know that's a very key one for certain provinces and sectors, but is, you know, did we simply make concessions to avert the application of new tariffs? Or did we get a reduction of some substance in the big tariffs, Section 232 sectoral tariffs that exist? The statement that the Prime Minister put out there leads me to believe there's got to be some movement there. The question is, I think, politically and otherwise, how much? What do you think?
15: Well, this is where when he uses the term, you know, we got the best deal. Well, like, I don't, is that the best of the worst? Is that the best?
1: I mean,
15: you know,
1: in Trump's
15: efforts?
1: World, yes.
15: Yeah, like, but I mean, in terms of the tweet that the prime minister put out, I don't know what that means. There's very little context to compare it against what was the first deal that was put in was offered, you know, versus where we are now. And so I get the sense from it that yes, there's been progress that's been made specifically on those sectoral pieces, which I think is very critical. And I have been, you know, kind of arguing is probably where we were going to land regardless. But it does leave a lot of a lack of clarity for those industries. And I think, you know, we saw the Chamber of Commerce out saying, like, you know, the greatest kind of gift that we can get from this situation is bringing some sort of stability or at least perceived stability to the marketplace in Canada. And I just don't know. And I ideally, you know, to Laura's comment, we'll see a little bit more come out from the Prime Minister and from perhaps from Dominic LeBlanc on what this actually looks like and how it should feel for Canadians. Because I think that's a big part of this too, is like, is the feeling around it as well, which is really going to dictate the political win or loss on this for the Prime Minister.
1: Graham, our correspondent, Mike Lucatour, who's been in Washington, just sent us a message saying that Minister LeBlanc will now be back in Ottawa before 4:30 from his office. The minister is headed back to Ottawa to meet with the Prime Minister and take other meetings necessary to finalize trade negotiations.
17: Right.
1: What do you read into that?
17: Well, obviously they're in the dot the I's and cross the T's and sign the thing, right?
1: Feels like that, eh?
17: Feels like
1: yeah.
17: That. To the point of stability and what business requires, it's never going to come. Sorry. Like, this is the world we're in, right? Remember fentanyl? Remember forced labor? What's next? It might be smoke, or maybe it's the snowstorm coming in the winter that is too much for, it's going to hit, you know, like, it sounds absurd, but this is the world we're in. So, I think the tone from the Prime Minister is measured because of that, because this is not over. It's never over. Literally, the White House was leaking to Bloomberg in the United States. I don't think we're going to get a deal, like hours before you had a deal, right? So, and I don't fault Bloomberg, because you take your sources, and I mean, it's central sources, right? So I honestly don't know what to think other than macro, you know. Like, I remember the free trade debate when I was in high school at the Wheat Sheaf Tavern in downtown Toronto.
1: You wonder how that one would have ended
17: right.
1: It this time.
17: Right.
1: This time in eight.
17: Right.
1: Eight.
17: Like,
1: yeah.
17: Like here we are, like John Turner in that debate.
1: Basically cost him his political career.
17: And he was right.
1: Maybe. He feels right. It feels right now.
17: He feels right. And look, I don't want to be overly cynical and overly skeptical here, but I just don't think writ large, like, what do we have here? We had a gun to our heads, and they forced a deal, and we don't have any details. Mm-hmm. So I guess that's good. I don't think it's good at all. We'll see.
1: Well, that's the key. It feels like, to jump off both Graham and Jeff, Laura, like the key political question, right? How does the government, first of all, like, what does the government concede, and how do they communicate those concessions? Because if you take the Gordie Howe Bridge as an example, there were minimal concessions made. Obviously, the feeling was it's more important to get the bridge open. They didn't communicate that. They tried to prevent, sort of pretend the prime minister specifically that, like, we didn't give any, which is an acknowledgement of how much Canadians don't want the government to give anything to Trump. But are they going to have to be more transparent this time around, basically?
16: Oh, I mean, they're definitely going to have a better communication strategy. I think we even saw that in Trump's tweet, right? Trump's tweet even says something to the effect, we've given something on autos, you got to give something. So there is going to have to be a better explanation for what concessions are made, where the compromises were, because we all need to be very clear-eyed. There are going to be compromises. There is no way it's back to status quo. CUSMA or NAFTA 2.0. Like, that's just not a reality. And so the prime minister and his team need to find a way to communicate to Canadians that, you know, hopefully, knock on wood, this is the best deal we could have possibly gotten. And this is why. There's a way to do that where you're not talking specifically about the concessions. You're talking about the positives. You're talking about the good parts of the deal and making sure Canadians understand that those are so good, it's okay that other parts had to change, or we wouldn't have had a deal and we would have had 50% tariffs.
1: The tough part is going to be convincing, Jeff, the Canadians of exactly what Graham said, that certainty is worth it, if they don't feel like certainty really exists.
15: Yeah, but I don't think certainty, sure, but in specific areas of the economy, right? Like, I don't think any Canadians expect certainty. And to be honest, the prime minister didn't run a campaign on certainty to become the prime minister, right? Like, he's talking about the upset of the order in the world, and yet he has to sell certainty to Canadians. No, what he can sell is confidence that, you know, we're not going to have the gutting of certain sectors, and he can sell that concessions were made. Like, people understand that's going to happen, and that they may need to put their elbows down a little bit at this point. But, like, that is that's the sales pitch.
1: Public opinion polling says otherwise.
15: Well, I mean, fine. So if you don't want to buy bourbon, don't buy bourbon. But, like, I'm going to buy it.
1: You're going to get drunk. All right, we're going to take a quick commercial.
5: We'll see a mix of sun and cloud this afternoon. There is a 30% chance of showers, a risk of a thunderstorm for late this afternoon. High going up to 25, feeling more like 31, and the UV index is 7. That's considered high. Tonight, partly cloudy, 30% chance of showers, a risk of a thunderstorm this evening, low going down to 14. Tomorrow, mix of sun and cloud, high of 24, feeling more like 27. Friday, sunny, high of 25. I'm Bonnie Heslop for CKTV News.
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1: It's 20 minutes past the top of the hour. We're talking trade with the Daily Debrief panel. I'm here with Laura D'Angelo, Jeff Rutledge, and Graham Richardson. We're talking about some of the back and forth, what we do know, and largely what we don't know about what this deal, still yet to be finalized, might actually contain. In the meantime, there is some preliminary reporting that the premiers might be briefed a little bit later today by the Prime Minister, and that's going to be a key political inflection point as well. Here's Quebec's Premier Christine Fréchette speaking earlier today about what things she's going to be considering.
2: Work for a reduction of the tariffs that are being applied, and we also avoid any new tariffs and also make sure that there is a review of the agreement we have in order to give stability to our businesses. And our red line not to be crossed are the protection of the supply management mechanism as well as the protection of culture and language. So these are our demands.
1: So that's the Premier of Quebec, Graham. Supply management mechanism. You can change quotas and keep supply management more largely. I've seen Prime Minister Trudeau do it in a trade deal. I've seen Prime Minister Harper do it. They compensate as a result for any, you know, burden borne by the farmers. I think that Minister LeBlanc's claim that supply management remains intact can still hold up against that. She's one premier to worry about, but there's a few others. Who will you be watching?
3: It seems to me EB and forestry is just not there. Mm-hmm. What do the auto things look like? Supply management. I'm by no means an expert, of course. I'm not a farmer. But, is American milk going to be in our stores or not? Yes or no? And if the answer is yes, that's an interpretation of protecting supply management, I think, that's different than many dairy producers will have. The overall, those three big three things, Vashi, those big three industries that we just mentioned, forestry, auto, dairy, right? Overhanging all of them is investment from foreign companies, for instance, that we're finding out is usually it has come to Canada because of our access to the United States. So does this interim thing fix that uncertainty? No way. Like is Honda gonna, double down and heavily invest in Alliston again? Is GM gonna reverse course and create more Canadian cars because of this agreement? No way.
1: It depends. Maybe the agreement says something. I had heard hints of the Canadian team asking for a pronouncement on CUSMA.
3: Right.
1: That they didn't want it to expire, something to that effect. I mean, whatever value you place in a statement like that.
3: Right. And again, I don't mean to be the skunk in the garden party here, because it's a minor garden party to get through this without the 50% threat. But I think this is the reality. Like, what's okay, we get this done, we even get a longer term agreement. Like, he ripped up his own agreement with us, and so
1: best one ever signed
3: for a while, and now so what does that do to investment? And I do think the public fully understands and fully supports the Prime Minister pivoting away from the Americans and trying to increase exports around the world. He spent a lot of time and a lot of money flying all over the world, and the Conservatives have got zero traction on this, flying high on the public dime. There's a reason for that. This is not Brian Mulroney's farewell tour with Mila Mulroney. This is like, we've got to do this because we've got to change our economy. And I think the public understands that.
1: So Laura, you've, take us behind the scenes, because, this is obviously a unique situation, but you've been in the room when a prime minister has to convince premiers of something that they feel like is in the national interest. How difficult a sales job could the prime minister have here?
4: Oh, very, very difficult. We've talked on this show before about how one of the things the U.S. did very adeptly this time around was divide and conquer, right? They have done a very good job making sure that Alberta and Saskatchewan, for example, are pretty safe from the tariffs, while devastating Ontario, BC, and Quebec in particular, but among others. And I think that means now there are going to be very, very different views about the nature of this deal and whatever concessions are in it. And I think there will be a lot of negotiation involved among the premiers, but I think there will also come a moment, and I hope it doesn't come to this, but there is a very realistic chance that there comes a moment where the prime minister has to say, as the leader of this country, this is the best deal we can get. And unless you want to risk devastating our economy more than has already happened, you have no choice. And we all know that's not diplomatic, but there could be a moment where that is the conversation that has to be had.
1: How much of a factor do you think the premiers are, Jeff?
5: Well, I think, look, Danielle Smith might have made out like a bandit here. She's got one pipeline through BC. She might have another one going south to the States. You got Frechette, who signed a pretty sweet deal with Newfoundland and is going to be able to sell massive quantities of electricity down to the States. And then, you know, you've got Ontario, who, you know, we might get a win on the auto sector, which would be huge. I would guess that there'll be pushback on Chinese automotive industry coming into Canada on that one. But look, like, I think there are still pressures politically for these premiers, right? Like, most of them have enjoyed some level of political success because of their ability to, quote unquote, fight Donald Trump. And so I think that they are going to have to realign their positions politically on a few issues to say and communicate what I think Laura is right about, the message from the prime minister, which is, this is the best deal we're going to get. And I'm sure he's, you know, standing in front of a mirror right now doing his best Donald Trump impression, saying like, guy, Canadians, this is the best, the greatest, right? But like, in all seriousness, it's going to be the next number of months is going to be an opportunity for them to sell this. And the premiers are going to have to do an effective job as well. But that being said, they still have every right, as I have argued time and time again, to defend the sectors that they believe are critical to their province. And I think some of them are going to get hit.
1: Do you think that's true, Graham?
3: Yep. And this is an emotional debate, right? So I'm very focused on liquor, and I'm not going to drink it now. Okay.
1: Like,
3: so
1: Jeff.
3: Yeah, like, American booze is back on. Okay. What are the implications for that? What does it actually say? Because Canadians, I'm not a bourbon drinker, but if you are, and you're not up, you're still mad at Donald Trump, are you going back to that market, right? And what have we agreed to on that front? Because that's the one that bugged them the most effective, even more so than the travel boycott, right? Because even though the travel boycott in numbers, I think, is bigger than booze,
1: official, though, yeah.
3: It wasn't official. It was just done by Canadians, right? And then, you know, like, how is that going to get repaired? The softer side relationship outside of trade. And, you know, I went to Europe this year, and for a week this summer, the harsh feelings about Americans and their choices politically are very, very deep in the Western world. So I'm not sure.
1: Mm-hmm. Maybe Canada's unique, but maybe not. Who knows? We'll see. The other X factor in my mind, Laura, is industry. You've also been there when the prime minister has to convince industry. The interesting part here versus, let's say, 2018 is there was so much engagement of stakeholders back then. And all stakeholders have been very public about how there's none this time around. Do you think that is a potential vulnerability?
4: I do think it's a potential vulnerability. I think also my impression, and I don't know this for sure, but my impression is that there hasn't been a lot of direct engagement from the federal government to stakeholders, but there has been a lot of provincial engagement. And then those meetings are happening at the provincial to federal level, at the FPT level. But there is going to have to be a huge sales pitch done to stakeholders, and very clear communication, again, similar to with the premiers, about why this is likely the only option and path for us at this point. And that might even be more contentious than with the premiers, because it is direct impact on these industry associations, on their members, on the businesses. They will know exactly the impact on salaries.
1: Okay, I'll leave it there. Guys, thanks so much. Maybe next week we're going to actually know what's in the deal. Very exciting.
3: Bring some burgers.
6: This is your CKTV News. I'm Bonnie Heslop. Here's what's making news. It looks like the AMO conference will wrap up in Ottawa today without a firm commitment to open the disaster relief fund to Niagara flood victims. The St. Catharines mayor has been advocating for the government to open up a disaster relief fund for thousands of flood victims, and he asked why it took so long for provincial government help to arrive. The panel responded by saying the relief fund is not meant to replace private insurance, and it's for uninsurable losses. And the key is that the municipality now works with the provincial government to get mapping done so they can get some results for the community. The Minister of Emergency Preparedness responded to the question, saying they needed to make sure the situation was safe before sending teams to the region, pointing to sewage backup as the threat to volunteers. A 49-year-old man suffered life-threatening injuries in an e-scooter crash last night in Port Dalhousie. Police were called out to Lighthouse Road at 6:45 to find the man. He was rushed to an out-of-region hospital. The incident is under investigation. Taking a look at your weather forecast, cloudy today, chance of showers, risk of a thunderstorm, high of 24.
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1: It is 25 minutes before the top of the hour, Wednesday, August the 19th. This was the do or die date. The midnight overnight was the time frame that the U.S. president had put on the threat to slap on new tariffs to the tune of 50% on about $30 billion Canadian worth of our exports to the United States. At the almost 11th hour, around 10:20 last night, the president put out a statement saying that that deadline had been extended by 3 days, that there had been a deal essentially arrived at, yet to be finalized. The prime minister's framing was a little bit different. It talked about, you know, good progress, but much more work needed. He has changed his tune a little bit, and we've talked about the statement that he released not too long ago on social media, in which he said, you know, congratulated the two main principals on the U.S. side of the Canadian side, Dominic LeBlanc and Jameson Greer, on the progress they were making. We do know now that Minister LeBlanc is headed back to Canada to personally brief the Prime Minister on what is necessary, his office says, to finalize this agreement. Here's a little bit from Minister LeBlanc after he emerged from about a 20-minute meeting this morning with Jameson Greer.
15: I am very confident in these discussions, and as we finalize the final text, as Ambassador Greer said, the Prime Minister was very clear, we needed to protect supply management. We needed to ensure that the supply management regime remained entirely intact, and I'm confident that that's the case.
1: And here is USTR Jameson Greer.
16: We're very happy with where we ended up. We worked together across agencies, the American government, the Secretary of Commerce, Secretary of Treasury, myself, Chief of Staff, with the President, who had a number of phone calls with the Prime Minister. We're looking at documentation at this point. You know, I have responsibilities to brief Congress on what documents might look like, speaking with American stakeholders, businesses, unions, etc. We feel confident that we've reached an agreement that will not only continue to protect American workers, American jobs, American supply chains, but really strengthen the North American economy.
1: That is USTR Jameson Greer. Before him, the Minister for Canada, U.S. Trade, Dominic LeBlanc. Let's bring in Matina Stevens-Gridneff, the Canada Bureau Chief of the New York Times, to talk a little bit more about these developments. Hi, Matina. Great to have you back on the program.
17: Great to be back, Vashi. Hi.
1: So look into your crystal ball for us. My goodness, how difficult it is to figure out exactly what is going on. It feels instinctively like, you know, things are headed toward an agreement. Do you think that's the case?
17: Yeah, it would appear so. Certainly after the Prime Minister released a brief statement congratulating negotiators and saying that they're moving toward an agreement, that statement by Prime Minister Carney made it feel more real. But I hate to use cliches, the devil will be in the details, and we don't have a lot of those.
1: So when you look at the U.S. perspective here, the White House's perspective, what, if you could outline for Canadians listening, was their objective in these negotiations?
17: It's moved around a bit, but I think primarily, and that was also the legal reason underpinning those new threatened sanctions that have just been averted, for now at least, those were really related to supply management, so access for U.S. dairy farmers into the Canadian market. It was related to restoring U.S. liquor to Canadian shelves. As we know, provincial governments, most of them have taken action on that. And it was also about lowering counter tariffs taken out by the Canadian government in retaliation to U.S. tariffs on autos. So those were the three stated priorities. However, my understanding, my reporting, show that the aperture has broadened to include other issues that are traditional kind of thorns in the side between the U.S. and Canada and go beyond those three categories.
1: And what would those additional irritants be?
17: Right. So, for example, one thing I've been hearing is that there is a potential scrapping of online tech policies in Canada, including the Online News Act, There is another category, which is actually not trade related, that the President Trump alluded to last night, relating to Keystone, the sort of dead and resurrected and dead again and resurrected again pipeline from Canada to the United States that he says may come back. So, you know, we have these known so-called irritants in the trade relationship between the two countries. But then what we've also seen has been a willingness to bring non-trade issues to the discussion. That does muddy the waters, and it makes it a little harder to pin down.
1: Why is the digital stuff so important to the Trump White House?
17: I think the Trump White House is very successfully lobbied by the tech industry, and we're talking here online streamers, we're talking other major American, U.S., American tech companies. And so I think it's a negotiation, and I think the U.S. side will get as much as it can out of Canada because they believe that they can squeeze out more. They believe they have the upper hand.
1: And on the Canadian side, the main ask, the primary ask, seems to be a drive, at least this iteration of negotiations, to try and see a reduction in those so-called Section 232 tariffs, so the sectoral tariffs that have been in place now for over a year in some cases. What is your understanding of, that objective in how successful or unsuccessful they might be in that endeavor?
17: Yeah, I think we can feel confident only that the success is that those new threatened tariffs, those 50% tariffs on 500 plus Canadian goods representing $20 billion or about 30 Canadian billion dollars will not come into place under this agreement. The improvements, the lowering of the pre-existing sectoral tariffs on key Canadian industrial sectors that are really, really hurting are meant to be coming down. They range from 10 to 50% on aluminum, steel, autos, lumber. And I think that's where we're entering a really detailed, painstaking, highly technical, and less straightforward negotiation. Vashi, I think we need to have real focus on those tariffs. That will really make the Canadian side feel like they've gained something very substantial in these talks, or that they're just back to treading water.
1: And when you look at the application of those tariffs, it seems like, at least from everything that I've been able to ascertain, like, they're emblematic of the president's attachment to a tariff scheme more largely. And I say that insofar as, like, this dream that we have of seeing them eliminated seems to be, like, by all accounts of any interview I've seen of anyone who associates themselves with Trump, like a pipe dream, basically. Do you think that's fair?
17: Yeah. Oh, totally. I would be shocked if we saw any of those tariffs eliminated. I think the discussion really now is whether they're going to be reduced, by how much. How much does Canada want them reduced? How much pain can those industries in Canada and the provinces where they're based live with? And also whether there will be other criteria introduced in those tariffs, making their application more complex. For example, you know, X tariff up to Y percent and so on. So there is actually infinite splitting of the hairs of those tariffs that can happen as part of this negotiation. And really, I think the provinces, the industry, and frankly, the rest of the public should really be focusing on those concessions. They will be parsed very closely, and that's where the success or failure of Mr. Carney's efforts will be judged, I believe.
1: Why do you think Trump threatened the Section 338 tariffs?
17: I think when we just published an analysis on the homepage of the New York Times to this point, I think this is what he does. He kind of constantly, and we have such good evidence of this in the case of Canada, he endlessly creates crises, threatening tariffs, only to then postpone their application to gain some concessions, and on to the next time. It happened in January 2025, and I'll just remind you, in July, he threatened tariffs on Canada over the wildfire smoke. So this has happened multiple times over the last year and a half, and every time he gets something out of Canada. Now, I would love for this to be the last round that this happens and he gets some concessions from Canada and he gives something back. But I don't know. I'm not convinced it will be the last time, what with the USMCA and other issues still open.
1: Yeah, great point. Matina, thanks so much for your analysis this afternoon. Appreciate it.
17: Thanks, Ashley.
1: And Matina has a great piece, along with some of her colleagues on, as she mentioned, the homepage of the New York Times, analyzing all of this as well. We're going to keep going on this subject. Lots more to update, plus some of your texts.
6: We'll see a mix of sun and cloud this afternoon. There is a 30% chance of showers, a risk of a thunderstorm for late this afternoon. High going up to 25, feeling more like 31, and the UV index is 7. That's considered high. Tonight, partly cloudy, 30% chance of showers, a risk of a thunderstorm this evening, low going down to 14. Tomorrow, mix of sun and cloud, high of 24, feeling more like 27. Friday, sunny, high of 25. I'm Bonnie Heslop for CKTV News.
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6: It's 10 minutes before the top of the hour. We are chasing a bouncing ball, essentially, in Washington, D.C., where trade talks continued this morning between Jamison Greer and Dominic LeBlanc, the main two delegates negotiating on this deal for the United States, the USTR, and the minister in charge of the relationship, the trading relationship on our side. That meeting that took place this morning happened after late last night, the president announced he would delay the imposition of new tariffs on Canada by 3 days because there's some sort of deal and that it just had to be finalized. The prime minister on our side appeared hesitant to characterize it in the same way, said there was a lot more work to do. But as the hours have passed, he's certainly leaning in that direction and congratulating, for example, Ambassador Greer and Minister LeBlanc on the progress that they made. Minister LeBlanc is just about to touch back down here in Ottawa in order to brief the prime minister, and his office says essentially brief people that need to be briefed in order to finalize the terms of this agreement. What we don't know is what's in that agreement. Mike Lukatour has been tracking the story in Washington.
7: I think that is so key in this, because that meme, which he's now been really famous for in his use of AI, and, you know, to try and paint the imagery for people listening, he basically has a shot of himself resurrecting, pulling out of the grave the Keystone XL pipeline, his reference was that it was killed under Joe Biden. I'm not going to use the adjective that he normally uses, essentially saying that it's resurrected, and I think that is another big question mark, because yes, there has been and there have constantly been questions about trying to sell more energy to the United States, specifically Alberta Oil. Daniel Smith has been clear she would like to do that, and that has been a bit of the lens through which we're looking through all of this. I mean, a lot of politicians, Pierre Poilievre, conservative leader as well, has said we should be selling more of our energy to them and having a bigger partnership. Does that mean that Keystone really is back up and running, or will be up and running? That is unclear, because it was on their side of the border that the presidential permits were revoked, and Donald Trump has spoken in the past about how that could be helpful. So is that the real linchpin to this whole thing? That, again, unclear. We haven't heard that from Greer. We haven't heard that from LeBlanc. And, we still have those questions for Canada, especially. This is what the U.S. wants. We also know that they had wanted more access to our critical minerals. Is that in there as well? Again, unclear. There is so much that, understandably, the Canadian side is not saying, because, as I referenced earlier, this may be words on a page, but there's certainly no signatures at the bottom of that page as well. And I think until that happens, and until the ink is dry, or the Sharpie ink is dry, I think the Canadian side is being very wary about getting out ahead of anything and making sure that all the T's are crossed, the I's are dotted, and then they can explain it to

0: Canadians, but they will have to explain to Canadians exactly what we're getting and what we gave up and maybe what more we're doing specifically around Keystone.
1: Senior political correspondent Michael Couture there. One of the big questions, as Mike points out, is beyond just, you know, staving off the imposition of new tariffs, are we getting some of the tariffs that already exist on key sectors in the economy reduced? One of those sectors is the automotive sectors. There are very punishing Section 232 tariffs on autos, on steel, aluminum, and forestry. We spoke to Lana Payne, who is the national president of Unifor, the union that represents tens of thousands of workers in the auto sector, about kind of what would level of tariff or what situation would keep the auto sector or make it now again competitive?
2: Well, first of all, at the very least, there should be, you know, Canadian and Mexican content in a vehicle should not be tariffed. If they're going to look at tariffing anything, it should be something outside of North America and at least give us a fighting chance here. So we don't have an indication if they were able to come to an agreement that looks like that, whether or not we have a full agreement on auto at all, because what we've heard all along is auto is hard, Lana, and you know, the U.S. president is very adamant about this, and I've said yes, I understand that he's going to be adamant, but we have to do everything in our power to defend this core part of our industrial economy in Canada. Ceding ground here would be disastrous, not just for the Ontario economy, but obviously for the entire industrial economy in the country. That's how important auto is to it. So we'll see once we get details, hopefully later today, on where this landed. Or we've not changed anything when it comes to the auto situation, and it's been punted to a CUSMA review, which means, I would say to you, that we've used up leverage to get an interim deal, and the question will be, what leverage do we have left then to fight the second round, which is going to be at the CUSMA table?
1: There seems to be this, like, pushback to the idea that you're putting forward, which is like, we shouldn't accept any level of a tariff that fundamentally puts us at a disadvantage. The pushback being, well, look around at every other deal. There's nowhere where Trump has eliminated tariffs. This is something that he's committed to. And the sort of under the, like, I don't know how to put it, but sort of like the implication seems to be that the federal government will step in with some sort of relief package to make industries whole again while they continue to exist under some level, maybe not as high, but some level of tariff. Do you buy that? Like, is it actually possible to make the industry whole again through, for example, subsidization or whatever relief program they put in place? Like, can you actually zero out the impact of tariffs?
2: That it would be very hard to do, and you would be talking about a lot of support then for the industry. If you look at where we are right now, we've had tariff-free access. And the reason I say that that's important is we spent the last 40 or 50 years building up an integrated supply chain. And now unscrambling that egg is very, very tough to do. And any tariff that the auto industry would face puts it at a disadvantage when you compare it to the United States. And what I've said over and over is we build these things together, and these tariffs are hurting the very companies that operate in the U.S. The D3 are being creamed by these tariffs, and how does that make any sense in the scheme of things? And also, one of the points we've made with our own negotiators is the argument Canada has the thing that the Trump administration says it wants, and that is balanced trade. The auto sector in Canada with the United States has balanced trade. That should be worth something here. So whatever arguments we can kind of make to persist and to be able to say that, you know, look here, Canada isn't the problem. We had a bilateral discussion with the United States, and now we're going to have a bilateral agreement that lists a number of things. And in that, then can't we work out something that takes and relieves the pressure on the Canadian auto industry? This has been our point from the beginning, and I don't know if we've landed there.
1: All right, that's Lana Payne. She's the national president of Unifor. Lots of your texts coming in. Trump is a joke. Canadians have to stay Canada strong and avoid anything U.S. The fact that Mark Carney, another listener says, doesn't want to tell the details leads me to believe that this is going to be another Gordie Howe bridge deal where we give up everything. Another listener says, glad we have a deal. The uncertainty is killing investment and advancement. Sounds like it could be a fair deal for both country. And one more says, Mark Carney has been doing an incredible job.
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6: In the news, the mayors of St. Catharines and Lincoln will leave the AMO conference later today without a government promise to open a disaster relief fund to Niagara's flood victims. St. Catharines Mayor Matt Sisko says local residents should be eligible, but Minister of Municipal Affairs Rob Flack says that mapping needs to be done first.
7: Priorities for uninsurable losses for overland flooding from rivers, lakes, streams, etc. So it's not private insurance. Now, do we need to reform it? Perhaps.
6: Flack says $100 million in private insurance claims have already been made. Niagara Public Health has confirmed an Asian tiger mosquito has been found in the region. CKTV's Tom McKay.
8: A single mosquito was detected in Lincoln through routine surveillance and tested negative for mosquito-borne viruses. However, the Asian tiger mosquito is a notoriously aggressive daytime biter and can potentially transmit viruses including West Nile, dengue, chikungunya, and Zika. Public Health says the discovery does not, however, change the current risk of those viruses in Niagara, which currently remains low. Residents are still encouraged to eliminate standing water around their homes and use insect repellent containing DEET or icaridin when outdoors. Public Health continues by saying that weekly mosquito surveillance will continue across the region. Reporting for CKTB News, I'm Tom McKay.
6: There was an e-scooter crash in Port Dalhousie last night. Niagara police say they were called out to Lighthouse Road at 6:45 to find an injured 49-year-old man suffering from life-threatening injuries. He has been rushed to an out-of-region hospital. Police say no cause has been determined, and they believe the scooter was the only vehicle involved. The investigation continues. U.S. President Donald Trump said he is pausing the 50% tariffs on Canadian imports. The president did not offer many specifics, but said he is giving the Canadians 3 days to negotiate another trade deal. The tariffs could face legal challenges and also could conflict with the trade deal that the president negotiated in the first term. More from ABC's Alex Presha.
9: This is a different provision, a different legal provision that they're using to basically justify this set of tariffs. This is something they're saying it's Section 338 of a 1930s era trade law that's never been used before. Trade analysts have actually described it as, quote, arguably dead law. So several said that it would almost immediately be challenged if these tariffs actually took effect.
6: As the last wave of mortgage renewals from the era of ultra-low interest rates come, a new survey is out suggesting most homeowners have been managing higher payments. John Kennedy has details.
10: A Royal LePage report says mortgage delinquency rates in Canada remain remarkably low compared with other developed countries, though some households have felt stretched by the rising monthly payments. The survey suggests 38% of Canadians expect their mortgage to rise upon renewal, a drop from early 2025, when 57% of renewing homeowners expected their payments to rise. Among those anticipating a higher payment for the month, 76% said it would place financial strain on their households, and more than half said they would reduce discretionary spending to make ends meet. However, nearly three quarters of those with an upcoming renewal said they would not be changing their living arrangements. John Kennedy, The Canadian Press, Toronto.
6: Amazon is now expanding drone delivery of everyday items to millions of Americans.
11: In communities across seven states, Amazon drones can be seen hovering over homes, lowering their payload of household items, and then flying off to make their next delivery. Amazon Prime Air plans to serve nearly 500 cities and towns by the end of this year, dropping off packages within 60 minutes of the order being placed.
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6: Mainly cloudy for this afternoon. There is a chance of some showers. Risk of a thunderstorm late today. High of 25, feeling more like 31, and the UV index is 7. That's considered high. Tonight, partly cloudy. 30% chance of showers. Risk of a thunderstorm for this evening. Low of 14. Tomorrow, mix of sun and cloud. High of 24, feeling more like 27. For Friday, we'll see lots of sunshine with a high going up to 25. Right now, it's 25 degrees. Feels more like 31. I'm Bonnie Heslop for CKTV News.
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0: John Gonzo, like a rainbow in the dark, getting you over the hump. Show 373, 25 degrees right now, a couple of nice days coming up here. And the Gonzo CKTB poll of the day. Hit it, Jenny.
1: The Gonzo CKTB News X poll of the day.
0: So yesterday, to recap what we did yesterday, unanswered questions. Which incomplete story left unanswered bothers you the most? And the categories are the JFK assassination, Dr. Fauci and COVID, the Epstein files, and aliens. No surprise, the Epstein files leading here at 52.6% as we wrap this one up. In second, though, a little bit of a surprise. I thought there would have been a different answer for number two, but it's Dr. Fauci and COVID. 26.3%. And then tied for last place at 10.5% each. It's aliens and the JFK assassination. So the Epstein file is still on our mind. Good to know. We won't let go of that. Even with all these distractions and balls in the air, going to stay on that one. And, you know, one of the big distractions, of course, is the dude down there in the Oval Office right now. And Donald Trump tweeted, "We have a deal." As the deadline came and went last night, we got an extension from the teacher. How confident are you in that statement? A, it's a good sign. B, he'll tweet something different tonight. C, 100% confidence in that. And D, no faith in anything that man says. Taking votes right now at 610 CKTV, okay? And we'll take votes all day long. 610 CKTV on X, that's Twitter. And we'll see how it goes. I'm going with B. I'm saying he'll tweet something different tonight. And I bet you I'll be right. I'll be watching before I go to bed tonight, because that's when that's his haunting hour. When he gets the fingers going. The sausages. And what else? Gene also answered that today. Gene Valaitis, when we talked at 11:30. Our top 10 list for bass players is done, and now we're into our top 10 most underrated artists. And yesterday at 9, it was Gene with The Alarm, Alex with The Cult, I took Tesla, and Jenny took a Nashville band called Rainbow Kitten Surprise. And Gene really liked that that band name, by the way, Jenny, just so you know. It amused him. And you can hit us up at 610-CKTB or text us at 905-688-2582, 905-688-CKTB. You're a big part of the show each and every day, and I answer those texts. The only time I draw the line is if I can't understand it, often voice the text. Or it would get me fired. Okay? Pretty much everything else gets on the air. On this day in history, August the 19th, Octavian, later known as Augustus because it's August, compelled the Roman Senate to make him the consul in 43 BC. In 1263, King Edward I, the Hammer of the Scots. And they called him Longshanks. You saw the movie Braveheart. He was crowned at Westminster Abbey upon his return from the Ninth Crusade. Richard II surrendered to his cousin. And they called his cousin Bolingbroke. Henry Bolingbroke. And that was at Flint Castle in 1399. And it was basically because of the promise to have his life spared if he abdicated the throne, which he did. And he was then slowly starved to death in captivity through about 6 months, where he died. So promise kept, but not really. And Richard II was only 33 years of age, but was on the throne at a very early age. I think he was 9 or something like that. 5 more people were hanged in the Salem witch trials in Massachusetts. And that was in 1692. They took witches very seriously back then. The second Jacobite rebellion was ignited by the Bonnie Prince Charles in 1745 as the Scots rose up. And King Gustav III seized control of the Swedish government in a coup d'etat. And that was in 1772. In 1862, the Canada Company was created to colonize Upper Canada. So, you know, like Ontario. Gold was discovered in Themdar Hills in California, reported by the New York Herald in 1848. And then came the gold rush. In 1914, President Woodrow Wilson urged Americans to neutrality, in fact and in name. He wanted America to be neutral. I guess no one was listening. In 1919, after 100 years of British control, Afghanistan said nope, and they declared independence. In 1942, over 4,000 British and Canadian troops were killed, wounded, or captured in a raid on Dieppe, France. In 44, speaking of France, Paris police went on the offensive against the Nazi occupiers. ABC began broadcasting. It was this day, 1950, Saturday morning kids' shows got them going. New York Rangers signed legend Guy Lafleur out of retirement, 1988, toupee and all. An attempted coup on Mikhail Gorbachev as the Communist Party tried to unseat him in 1991. Operation Iraqi Freedom wound down on this day in 2010. The last of the U.S. forces crossed back into Kuwait. Apple became the first U.S. company valued at $2 trillion in 2020. Hey, today on the show, matters of the home, more flood talk and damage. Water damage today with James Buren. We're going to talk to a local grape farmer about crop damage post-flooding. And Scott Radley of the Hamilton Spectator with Hammer Time. Let's get this thing going. I'm John Gonzo, and this is The Drive, your trusted voice, CKTB News. Chance of showers today. 17 is the low overnight. Mainly sunny and 25 tomorrow and sunny and 24 on Friday. Right now it's 25 at the White House of Talk. CKTV News.
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0: in the action. Anyone surprised? President Donald Trump and Prime Minister Mark Carney have met the hour with social media statements that illustrate different interpretations still exist. Again, no surprise. I think we'll always get that with Donald Trump. On Truth Social, he wrote, "We have a deal." And he's gone on to say, "I brokered a very good deal." Here's a report from Fox last night when the news broke. This is Fox TV.
1: Some breaking news. We're learning that President Trump has made a deal with the Canadians to delay tariffs on the country. He just sent this out on Truth Social saying, "I have paused the 50% tariffs against Canada that were scheduled to kick in tomorrow morning for a three-day period based on the fact that Canada and the USA, subject to the finalization of documents, have a deal. The great Keystone XL pipeline, long ago killed by sleepy Joe Biden, may be awoken from the grave. Thank you for your attention to this matter." He signs off, President Donald J. Trump. Live look at the White House, where as we get this breaking news, it's about 10:51 in the nation's capital. The announcement, which Trump made on his Truth Social platform, it's basically buying time for more negotiations, and it, for now at least, avoids another strain in a tense relationship between Canada and the United States. Trump's import taxes would have hit about 5% of what Canada ships to the United States every year. It includes products ranging from hockey sticks to tongue depressors, according to the Associated Press. Again, President Trump making this announcement, saying he's delaying the 50% U.S. tariffs on $20 billion worth of Canadian imports after the two countries reached a last-minute deal hours before the sanctions were to go into effect. We'll let you know if we hear anything from anything more from President Trump. We'll let you know if we see any statements from Mark Carney or from the Canadian government. Wanted to make sure we got that on air.
0: That was Fox last night when the news broke in the 10 o'clock hour. Just, 90 minutes or so before the deadline. And Mark Carney was more pragmatic. He wrote, "Substantial progress has been made, although there is important work still to be done." And now a take from our side of the border here, CBC with Kate McKenna reporting.
2: Kate, can you take us through what the leaders are saying?
3: Well, as you mentioned, Donald Trump says there's a new deal between Canada and the U.S. Canada's prime minister isn't going that far. Mark Carney says progress has been made, but there's more work to be done. Both leaders do agree a new slate of tariffs are postponed for at least 3 days. This was made public less than 2 hours before those 50% tariffs were supposed to take effect on some $28 billion in Canadian exports. Trump broke the news in his usual bombastic way, posting on Truth Social, saying, "I have paused the 50% tariffs against Canada that were scheduled to kick in tomorrow morning for a three-day period based on the fact that Canada and the USA, subject to the finalization of documents, have a deal. The great Keystone XL pipeline, long ago killed by sleepy Joe Biden, may be awoken from the grave. Thank you for your attention to this matter, President Donald J. Trump." Now, if working together on Keystone XL is part of a new agreement, that means further energy cooperation with the United States. And that is one of the things the U.S. wanted in a deal. The Keystone XL pipeline has a long history. It was supposed to run from Alberta to the U.S. Gulf Coast refineries. It was canceled in 2021 when former U.S. President Joe Biden revoked its permit after years of Indigenous and environmental opposition.
2: So, Kate, this post from Trump was followed by a presidential proclamation. What did it say?
3: Well, it confirms that the tariffs are being delayed by at least 3 days. It also claims Canada is willing to concede on the major irritants that spurred these new tariffs. Trump was pushing for putting U.S. booze back on provincial shelves, ending retaliatory measures on autos, and allowing equal market access to Canadian dairy as the EU currently has. But Canadians will be wondering, what is in the fine print? Is this the comprehensive deal Canada wanted? And what is the Canadian side giving up? These are all the details we're going to be looking for when something formal is released.
2: Yeah, those are the big questions. All right, Kate McKenna in Washington. Thank you. So let's head to Ottawa now and Ashley Burke. So Ashley, we now have this statement from the Prime Minister's office. What does he say?
4: Adrian, Prime Minister Mark Carney said substantial progress has been made, although there is important work still to be done, adding, while we continue this work, Canada remains focused on building a stronger, more independent, and more competitive economy at home. Now, he has said that this is the way to be in a strong position at the table, and that he's been preparing for all possible scenarios. We know the government has been working on a plan to respond if Trump hits Canada with these new tariffs, and likely still will be, since at this point, this is only a three-day pause. A Canadian source told me earlier tonight that the government has been looking at a range of options, including possible retaliatory tariffs. Several members of Mark Carney's advisory committee were calling for retaliation if a deal wasn't reached.
5: So the reality is what the U.S. views as retaliation can often be the very leverage that Canada needs to build up in order to be able to get a fair deal against these attacks. We cannot just sit by and have the U.S. Wallop us over the head with tariff after tariff after tariff.
4: She warned earlier today that Canada can't just take it and give concessions or the hits will keep on coming.
2: And other than retaliatory tariffs, what's a range of options the government's been considering?
4: Well, earlier this summer, the Prime Minister said that he didn't see the value in holding back energy exports to the U.S., including Alberta's oil, because it's important for Canada to be known as a reliable supplier. A member of his advisory committee, Aaron O'Toole, said that they need to look at options that don't hurt national unity or Canada's economy, like potentially bringing back the digital services tax that Donald Trump does not like. But how the government responds will really depend on if Trump still hits Canada with new tariffs after that pause.
2: Indeed. All right. Thank you, Ashley. That's Ashley Burke in Ottawa tonight. So let's go right to Peter Armstrong. Thanks for coming in, Peter.
0: Okay. We'll let that continue. I jumped the gun. Keep playing that, Jen.
6: Literally got my phone on the desk and I'm hearing from them. And you probably heard their giant heaving sigh of relief across the country.
2: That's what that sounds
6: when
2: like.
6: This came out. But they've still got plenty of questions. As both Kate and Ashley have said, any deal involves compromise. As we get those details, that relief is going to shift to anxiety about what it took to get this deal across the finish line.
2: So as we've heard, Donald Trump says, you know, he's pausing these tariffs for 3 days. Yeah. So for businesses, you know, this doesn't clearly mean that a crisis is averted. It's just sort of delayed.
6: For the moment. And that's the concern, right? Because these tariffs were very specifically designed to squeeze businesses, to squeeze industries, to squeeze regions and provinces as well. And remember, the Canadian economy was weak coming into this trade war. It was made weaker by the first round of tariffs. It would have been made weaker by this second round. And yes, the Canadian economy, we've talked about this before, has been more resilient than I think a lot of people had expected. But you were going to add in this new round of tariffs, a new layer of uncertainty, a new layer of cost. That's going to add up. And it's, you know, we were looking at like a 0.5% hit to Canadian GDP, which doesn't sound like much, Adrian. But, you know, you shave a half point off Canadian GDP, it's not like we were in excess. That would take us all the way back to 0% growth, struggling, flirting with a recession, no job growth, a real economy that's in crisis. So that heaving sigh of relief is important, but as I say, starting to replace with anxiety.
2: And what's your sense of whether Canadian businesses could actually survive with any new tariffs?
6: So different industries, different sectors have different approaches on that. I think the softwood guys were expecting some kind of a tariff. The steel guys were hoping they'd be able to avoid it altogether. The auto industry has said, look, the tariff being proposed by the American side was bigger than our profit margin. Mm. So it simply wasn't workable. All of that is coming into the conversation now as we start to get, when we start to get the information about what level are we looking at for each of those individual industries.
2: Okay.
0: All right. There's a CBC report on the leaders' communications regarding tariffs. And I'm sure that the drama hasn't ended yet. And there's more twists and turns to this story as we go. But at least they're getting somewhere, which is the glass half full right there. And that's good. We're going to talk about former Fauci aide Dr. David Morin's facing up to 5 years in prison. What did he do? And how much distrust in Dr. Anthony Fauci is there now that he pleaded the fifth over 100 times in that Senate hearing? That was strange for public health. We'll talk about Fauci and his aide, Dr. David Morin's coming up as the drive continues. I'm John Gonzo. This is your trusted voice, CKTB News.

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7: Good afternoon. I'm Bonnie Heslop. Here's what's making news. Conservative leader Pierre Poilievre says his party is relieved there is a three-day delay on the new 50% U.S. tariffs on some Canadian goods. While speaking to reporters today, Poilievre added that he's looking forward to a, quote, new and excellent deal that's being finalized. One that he says should include an end to tariffs on Canadians. Late last night, Prime Minister Mark Carney issued a statement on the U.S. pause, saying substantial progress has been made and that more work remains. Niagara Public Health confirming an Asian tiger mosquito has been found in Niagara. A single mosquito detected in Lincoln. The Asian tiger mosquito is an aggressive daytime biter and can potentially transmit viruses, including West Nile. Public Health says the discovery does not change the current risk of residents getting viruses. A 49-year-old man suffered life-threatening injuries after an e-scooter crash in Port Dalhousie. It happened at 6:45 last night at Lighthouse Road. Niagara police say they found the man with life-threatening injuries. He has been taken to an out-of-region hospital. The investigation continues. Taking a look at your weather forecast for this afternoon, we'll see a mix of sun and cloud. There is a chance of showers, risk of a thunderstorm, high of 25, feeling more like 31. Right now, it's 25 degrees. It feels more like 31.
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0: Former Fauci aide Dr. David Morans faces up to 5 years in prison as he pleaded guilty to conspiring to destroy public records. Why are they destroying records? Evidence showed that he spoke in emails about having deleted content related to the COVID-19 pandemic. We've also seen reported evidence that Anthony Fauci himself also requested to have at least one particular email deleted. Dr. Morans was a senior advisor to the director of the National Institute of Allergies and Infectious Diseases, which Fauci was in charge of until late 2022. And in one email, Morans wrote to a man named Peter Daszak, who helped funnel money from the National Institute to researchers in Wuhan, China, after the grant providing the money was canceled, that, quote, "there are things I can't say except he, being Fauci, is aware. And I have learned there are ongoing efforts to steer through with minimal damage to you and the government agencies." And in another missive in 2020, Morans told the same guy, Daszak, that he'd been told he could cover his rear by deleting emails. Now he's facing 5 years. And this, I believe this Fauci thing has only just begun. And I say it because I think we must know it's public health. But I also say just because we watch an investigation, it doesn't mean we lose sight of, say, the Epstein case. We need to see that prosecuted, too. It's not one or the other. It's both in my world. To the fullest extent of the law. And really, to hell with who goes down if they're guilty. I hope it's every single one of them. I don't care if they're Republicans or Democrats. I could care less. And that's the absolute truth. And, you know, it just looks to me like Mr. Fauci here got himself in some hot water, and he's, I would say, horrible legal advice. He showed up with a cadre of lawyers, one insisting on sitting at the table when he wasn't allowed, then pleading the fifth, you know, in a public health inquiry over 100 times. What would you have to hide? What on earth are you hiding? So in my poll yesterday, it showed that out of some of the most unanswered questions that hang over us present day, only behind the Epstein files at 56% of the voting does the Fauci COVID questions come in second place above JFK's assassination and aliens. It's 28% for Fauci. You know, people are curious. The world got shut down for 2 years. We lost businesses. We, you know, we didn't do everything right, and that's okay. I mean, I think everybody's going to be reasonable about this. You know, it was unprecedented. It's fair enough. I mean, you know, take a year, figure it out. I'm good with the first year. I give them the first year, but misdirection and deleting emails, the shredding machine, these kinds of things are illegal for a reason. But, I mean, what do we do right? What do we do wrong? And remember, too, that includes the leaders of other countries, not just the underlings like Dr. Fauci. We need to see how our prime ministers and presidents, you know, performed as well. Right? So this is going to be very interesting, to say the least. Now, I found this piece quite interesting yesterday. It's from an international trade lawyer. You know, they say that the deal's done. I don't believe it, but this really set things up in my frame of mind for me yesterday. This is a CBC panel on trade leverage with trade lawyer Mark Warner on CBC. Let's have a listen to what he says.
1: Mark, I do wonder, and Jennifer was talking about even kind of the pain point for Americans. What kind of leverage does Dominic LeBlanc, does the Prime Minister have as we go closer and closer to those 50% tariffs?
2: Well, you know, the way I look at it is, at the end of the day, you only really have leverage if the other side thinks you have leverage. And I know there are a lot of people, including the Prime Minister and the Minister, talking about leverage that Canada has. Some of the premiers do. I just don't believe the Americans think Canada has leverage. It's very hard for Canada to pull any of the things that people point to as leverage, whether it's stopping selling potash. Okay, where are we going to sell it to? How are we going to get it to the Vancouver ports? What rails are they going to go on? Because right now, a lot of them get shipped through the U.S. Oh, you want to cut off electricity sales from the Atlantic? How about they close the pipeline that brings oil and gas from the west under the Great Lakes into Ontario?
1: But Mark, if I can interrupt for a second, I mean, we heard from even farmers in Iowa who are complaining about what these negotiations are doing to their businesses. So there is a ripple effect. Even it's hurting Canadians, but certainly those hurts of the cost, the inflation, the rising prices, Americans are feeling that. Can't our negotiators use that in some way?
2: No. And I'd say this, you know what, the real evidence of that, since 1984, we've had, our producers of softwood lumber have faced tariffs from the United States, countervailing duties and anti-dumping duties. And Canadians go down there all the time and they say, it's increasing the cost of your housing. Guess what? The tariffs are still in place. We don't listen to American politicians when they tell us that dairy supply management increased costs to Canadians. We don't listen to Americans when they tell us that our digital trade policy basically reduces the choices to consumers. The strangest part about the way we have been negotiating trade agreements since the last great one at the end of the 1980s is our negotiators enter into trade negotiations with one hand tied behind their back. They only define a Canadian win as a producer interest. They completely forget about consumers. On the other hand, as you just said, when they look across the border, they make alliances with American consumers. Mm-hmm. We don't listen to people who lecture us about what's in our consumer interest, and they don't listen to us. The American president, last point, Eli, I would say very quickly, what's distinguished Trump in his first 6 years of his presidency is he's governed by executive authority, much more so than American presidents have. All American presidents getting into their last 2 years of their administration have governed more by executive authority. This hope that people have about the midterms changing something, are we watching the same guy?
1: Right.
2: Does Donald Trump look like some? And on top of that, last week, Congress just gave him additional unilateral authority to impose tariffs. So if the thesis is correct, that Trump should live in fear of American consumers or American congressional midterms, I got to tell you, I think a little bit of the psychology of Donald Trump, he's looking and saying, what, these people who just gave me more power to do what I'm doing?
1: Well,
2: no thanks.
0: That's some dose of cold water there for you, maybe, but some reality from a trade lawyer, Canadian-American trade lawyer by the name of Mark Warner on CBC. And there are many realities. It seems that Canada is, you know, kind of willing to overlook. According to one poll, only 20% of Canadians were willing to give any concessions. And if those numbers are correct, it shows, you know, our opinions are kind of down the road there. So it's going to be difficult for Mark Carney to sell this because he's going to be taking crossfire. Worse than crossfire, it's going to be coming in from every direction, every sector. You know, and there's no such thing as zero concessions. I mean, it doesn't exist. That's not what talks are all about. Not in good faith anyway. You know, there was some hard negotiating. You bet on that. It's not done yet. And we're talking about protectionists on both sides of the table. And again, why even negotiate if you go in saying no concessions? In fact, we had this chat with Professor Ian Lee from Carleton University, who was on the show yesterday talking about negotiations and concessions, which are the basis of any negotiations in good faith. Here's Professor Ian Lee.
3: Every one of us throughout our lifetimes, not every day, but throughout our lifetime, every last human being, I think, as an adult, engages in negotiations. I negotiate sometimes with my children. No kidding. That's not meant as a joke. Or my grandchildren. You know, if you've gone through a divorce, as I have, you negotiate with your ex-wife through the divorce lawyer. I've been involved with labor management negotiations. You negotiate with the other party. Countries engage in negotiations, not just trade. You know, war and peace. Henry Kissinger ended the Vietnam War negotiating with the North Vietnamese. Won a Nobel Prize, by the way. That's how serious it was. But where I'm going with this is not only are negotiations common throughout the world, I've never heard, ever have I heard or read or learned about negotiations where one side literally said, we are not negotiating whatsoever, not at all, not at all. If you do say that, I would argue you don't have negotiations. What you're doing is saying, I am out of here. I have walked away. And that's a, by the way, I'm not saying you can't do that. There have been instances where one party has walked away from the negotiations. But let's be clear what you've done. You have terminated the negotiations. They're no longer negotiations. They have come to an end. The parrot is dead, as Monty Python taught us. In other words, it's not sleeping when you walk away and terminate. So when there's Canadians saying no negotiations, no compromises of any kind, what they're really saying is we should not be negotiating with the United States. And why I think that this is just so phantasmagorical and absurd, it's just so extreme, it's over the top, is that when you set aside the hysteria, the emotions, and get down to hard data, and you look at it, the United States, I'm going to say it again, you know, we're about $2 trillion expressed in U.S. dollars to compare apples to apples. They're $32 trillion. Let me give you another metric for everyone. Canadian exports to the United States, $400 billion. Sounds like a lot of money. It is to me as a poor professor. Premier Ford said we could bring them to their knees if we cut them off, some of the $400 billion. So I went and said, well, how big is this? So I looked it up with the U.S. Trade Office and with the

0: reminding us, you know, of the size of our economy next to the United States. It's the elephant and the mouse. It really is. So we have to watch and perhaps temper our expectations a little bit here, too. No concessions, you say? There's no such thing. No such thing. Going to come back with some entertainment next. This is The Drive. I'm John Gonzo, CKTB News.
1: Trouble right now on the Red Hill Valley Parkway. Downbound approaching King reports of a collision. It's backed up from the link. It's also slowing things down upbound on the link from Barton through King. Fort Erie bound on the QEW delays through Centennial. And in town, the Lakeshore Road Bridge is unavailable. The Carlton, Queenston, and Glendale bridges will all be raising soon. If you're headed to the border right now, a 30-minute delay at the Rainbow Bridge. I'm Adil Lokani. 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
0: Chance of showers today, 17 the low overnight, mainly sunny and 25 tomorrow and sunny and 24 on Friday. 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

That song is 20 years old today. Released on this day in 2006. Before He Cheats, nominated for a Grammy, Carrie Underwood, who married Canadian hockey player Mike Fisher. And they were the talk of the town when I was living in Ottawa. That was the Ottawa gossip. New movies out this weekend, The Fast and the Furious. Not sure how many of those there's been, but I'm guessing there'd have to be 40 or 50 of them. It won't be hard to guess the plot. There's going to be some fast cars in it. Actually, it's the 25th anniversary release, so that means Vin Diesel and the late Paul Walker. So if you're really into the first one, you can go to the theaters and watch it. And the horror movie of the week is called Insidious, Out of the Further. And based on the book, there's The Magic Faraway Tree, starring Claire Foy, Andrew Garfield, and Judi Dench. And then there's the Jason Statham action thriller called Mutiny. I'm kind of guessing that Spider-Man may be safe at number one. That would make it for the third week in a row. We'll see how it goes. Dropped about 52% last week, but still raked in $21.7 million. And Odyssey's still out there, too. The End of Oak Street started at number four last week. Paw Patrol was number three. A little more every day about the sad story about Hayden Panettiere. There was a 911 call that brought paramedics to the home that she was staying at in South Carolina. And the call was made from one of her friends. It's been revealed that...

on again, off again boyfriend was with her, as well as one of his friends. Medical assistance was given for cardiac arrest, but to no avail. She was pronounced at the scene with no signs of trauma at only 36 years of age. The cause of death has not been confirmed, but her mother, who appeared on the screen with her and her character, Juliet Barnes, as her mother on the show Nashville, has made the statement that it was indeed an OD. So, yeah, a child star in a weird town. We have to ask the question, why is it so difficult for child, you know, stars to get into their 20s and 30s safely? You know, so she's got some weird stories about Hollywood, sexual abuse. Of course, there was a reliance on drugs and alcohol. She almost died giving birth. She had postpartum. She had anxiety. And she gave her kid up to her ex, former Ukrainian heavyweight boxer Vladimir Klitschko. So it sounds like a lot of pain for her. So on this day in entertainment history, Groucho Marx died at 86 in 1977. Producer Don Hewitt, he was in charge of 60 Minutes when it was good for 30 years. He was 86 in 2009. Director Tony Scott, Ridley's brother, jumped off a bridge today in 2012. He was 68. He was famous for Top Gun, True Romance, and Days of Thunder. Comedian Dick Gregory was 84 in 2017. And it was on this day in 1950 that ABC began broadcasting, and they did it with Saturday morning kid shows, Animal Clinic, and Acrobat Ranch. WINS in New York City announced no white cover songs of classic R&B black originals. That was in 1955. 66, the Beatles were pelted with rotten fruit and firecrackers during a concert in Memphis, Tennessee, in which the Ku Klux Klan demonstrated outside the show and burned records. If your records are getting burned by the KKK, it's a good sign. You're doing good stuff. Yeah, you want them burning your records. The film adaptation of Woody Guthrie's Alice's Restaurant premiered in 1969. Bruce Lee's Enter the Dragon was released in 1973. My Sharona by the Knack hit number one. It stayed there for 6 weeks. Michael Keaton's Mr. Mom came out in 1983. The 40-year-old version, or Virgin, I should say, the 40-year-old Virgin, a good, that's a funny movie, with Steve Carell and Paul Rudd, 2005. Lady Gaga's debut album, The Fame, was released in 2008. It won a Grammy Award. Shark Tank debuted with Mark Cuban and Canadian Kevin O'Leary on ABC in 2009, not 19 anything. The remake of Conan the Barbarian with Jason Momoa was 2011. War Dogs with Miles Teller and Jonah Hill, based on a true story, released in 2016, same day as the remake of Ben-Hur. And the city of San Francisco erected the statue of Tony Bennett outside the Fairmont Hotel. That was where he first performed his famous song about San Francisco, I Left My Heart. That was in 1961. And birthdays on what would have been Matthew Perry's and Ginger Baker's birthdays. John Stamos is 80. John Stamos is an 83. That's a typo right there. I don't know how old John Stamos is, but he's having a birthday today. Bill Clinton is the big 80. Kira Sedgwick, that's Kevin Bacon's wife, is 61. Gerald McRaney is 79. You might remember him from Simon and Simon. And he had a role in Deadwood, too. Peter Gallagher, 71. Elizabeth Wolfgram, singer for the Jets, 54. Elliot Lurie, guitarist and singer for Looking Glass. They did the song Brandy. He's 78. Ian Gillan, singer to this day for Deep Purple, and a fine singer at that. He's 81 today. And John Deacon, bass player from Queen, who made Jenny's top 10 favorite bass players. He's 75. And he's responsible for this famous bass riff. One of the most famous ever. Time for the 3 o'clock news
I'm John Gonzo. 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
1: Good afternoon. I'm Bonnie Heslop. There is a chance of showers, risk of a thunderstorm for later today. Right now it's 25 degrees. It feels more like 30. Coming up, leaving AMO without a promise. A man in hospital after an e-scooter crash in Port Dalhousie and a new mosquito found in Niagara. First, we take a look at traffic.
2: The big delay on the roads right now is downbound on the Red Hill Valley Parkway past Green Hill. A collision reported. It is slow from Mud Street. Also a little slow upbound approaching King through Green Hill. On the QEW, Fort Erie bound, a bit of a slowdown through Centennial. The Lakeshore Road Bridge currently unavailable, as is the Glendale Avenue Bridge. And at the border, a 30-minute delay at the Rainbow Bridge. 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
1: In the news, it looks like the AMO conference will be wrapping up in Ottawa without a firm commitment to open a disaster relief fund to Niagara flood victims. St. Catharines Mayor Matt Sisko has been advocating for the government to open the disaster relief fund for thousands of local flood victims and asked why it took so long for provincial government help to arrive. Sisko says it took Ontario Corps 10 days to arrive in Niagara to help, and that's too long. He also asked the government to activate the provincial disaster relief program. Municipal Affairs Minister Rob Flack responding.
3: And we got to remember what Trio is and what Trio isn't. It was never meant to be an insurance policy. We always say whenever these disasters happen, first and foremost, go to your insurance provider. I'll give you an example. In Ottawa, with the rains that happened there, we work well with the municipalities. We've seen the mapping, but there's already been over $100 million of claims through private insurance.
1: The Association of Municipalities of Ontario conference will wrap up today. A 49-year-old man suffered life-threatening injuries in an e-scooter crash last night in Port Dalhousie. Niagara police were called out to the Lighthouse Road at 6:45 to find the injured man. He was rushed to an out-of-region hospital. The incident remains under investigation. No cause has been determined, and police believe the e-scooter was the only vehicle involved. Niagara Region Public Health confirming an Asian tiger mosquito has been found in the region. CKTV's Tom McKay explains.
4: A single mosquito was detected in Lincoln through routine surveillance and tested negative for mosquito-borne viruses. However, the Asian tiger mosquito is a notoriously aggressive daytime biter and can potentially transmit viruses including West Nile, dengue, chikungunya, and Zika. Public Health says the discovery does not, however, change the current risk of those viruses in Niagara, which currently remains low. Residents are still encouraged to eliminate standing water around their homes and use insect repellent containing DEET or icaridin when outdoors. Public Health continues by saying that weekly mosquito surveillance will continue across the region. Reporting for CKTB News, I'm Tom McKay.
1: U.S. President Trump says the U.S. and Canada has struck a deal.
5: Less than 2 hours before he was set to impose 50% tariffs on $20 billion worth of Canadian imports, President Trump announced on social media that the U.S. and Canada have a deal, subject, he writes, to the finalization of documents. Trump's import taxes would have hit about 5% of what Canada ships to the U.S., including products ranging from hockey sticks to tongue depressors, and Canada had threatened to respond in kind. But those sanctions are now delayed, buying time for more negotiations and avoiding, for now, yet another strain in already tense relations between historic allies. Ben Thomas, Washington.
1: Canada U.S. Trade Minister Dominic LeBlanc and Chief Negotiator Janice Charette are scheduled to meet with U.S. Trade Representative Jameson Greer in Washington today. An ex-Fauci advisor has pleaded guilty to plotting to conceal COVID research.
6: A former advisor to infectious disease expert Dr. Anthony Fauci has pleaded guilty to plotting to conceal federal records. Dr. David Morins is accused of using his private email account to intentionally circumvent public record laws while employed under Fauci at the National Institute of Allergy and Infectious Diseases. The indictment follows a probe by House Republicans into the origins of the COVID-19 pandemic. In congressional testimony, Morins denied denied attempting to evade federal transparency laws by using his personal email. He could get up to 5 years in prison when he's sentenced in November. Mike Hempen, Washington.
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1: Mainly cloudy for this afternoon. There is a chance of some showers. Risk of a thunderstorm late today. High of 25, feeling more like 31, and the UV index is 7. That's considered high. Tonight, partly cloudy. 30% chance of showers. Risk of a thunderstorm for this evening. Low of 14. Tomorrow, mix of sun and cloud. High of 24, feeling more like 27. For Friday, we'll see lots of sunshine with a high going up to 25. Right now, it's 25 degrees. Feels more like 30. I'm Bonnie Heslop for CKTV News.
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0: on the Jays are keeping up the pace. Another win last night in Tampa. A strong statement in a park they don't usually like or fare well in. Homers from Alejandro Kirk, Josh Smith, and Okamoto with his 25th. That's a Blue Jay rookie record, by the way. Good thing they picked that guy up from Japan. Imagine
1: how bad they'd be this year. They're getting better.
0: The trade deadline is helped. So many injuries, too, you know. It's true. There's lots of injuries. And that's the thing when you play right into the, you know, late fall. You know, it's a lot of baseball. And you're playing with everything you have. And I haven't looked at the Dodgers injury IL this year, but I'm sure, you know, it happens time and time again where teams pay the price for long seasons. So trying to salvage what's been a trying year. They beat the Rays 10-5 last night. They're a 62-65 right now. They're a half game back of the Texas Rangers in that last wild card spot. So the trade deadline helped tonight. We're going to see if Max Scherzer can get it together. He's not been very good, and he's up against a good one in Drew Rasmussen. And so that's another tough draw, but I mean, it was a tough draw last night too, and they figured it out. So now that we're getting deeper into August here, NHL talk is, I'm going to start to pick up. In fact, I was talking to my hockey pals about a hockey pool already before the books are even out. Training camps are only like, you know, roughly 3 weeks away. So we're going to start hearing more and more about hockey. And Drake Batherson is still unsigned in Ottawa. And with the departure of Brady Tkachuk over the summer, they're going to need some offense. So they got to figure this one out. The word is Batherson's looking for the max. Because the max is going to diminish as far as term goes. You see, come September 16th, the max term for players re-signing well under contract will be going from 8 down to 7. And you can bet that Batherson looks at that as a bit of a deadline. And they say there's a significant gap between player and team right now. The Buffalo Bills have added some veteran experience along the defensive line. They signed 30-year-old veteran tackle Greg Gaines, who started with the Rams when they won the Super Bowl back in 2021. He'll likely back up Ed Oliver and Deion Walker. The Bills are making the switch to a 3-4 defense this year, so nose tackle types are desirable. And this Gaines guy is like 6'1", 312, 312 pounds. So he's a load. You know, he's a block, a cement block. The Bills are in Cleveland this weekend for a preseason game against the Browns on Saturday. Going to talk Ticats coming up with Scott Radley from the Hamilton Spectator. They're winners from the weekend over Saskatchewan. Kind of a surprise there. And they're contemplating starting Trey Ford against the Argos in the battle for second in the East coming on Saturday. And he did take first team reps as Harrison Frost is still nicked, who was limited in practice. So Ford moves from Niagara Falls, came in relief of the starter, Harrison Frost, responsible for getting the team rolling for those 2 points against the Grey Cup champs. And Vernon Adams Jr. left the game in the Stampeders' loss to the BC Lions last week. So Stampeders are in, they're the latest CFL team to deal with injuries at quarterback. And anytime you lose your starter, as Hamilton knows, it brings a lot of difficulties along. And the summer break, looks like they're ready to return in F1 for the Dutch Grand Prix this weekend. Lots of orange, lots of Max Verstappen fans. And that is coming up this weekend. And it's going to be young Kimi Antonelli trying to stay in first place to become the youngest driver to win the Drivers' Championship at 19. He's going to be getting chased, though. And some big names will be chasing him. Lewis Hamilton, George Russell, and the aforementioned Mad Max Verstappen, who's on his home track this weekend and will be looking for a victory at the Dutch Grand Prix. All right, we'll take a break. This is The Drive, CKTB News.
2: The big delay on the road right now is downbound on the Red Hill Valley Parkway past Green Hill. A collision reported. It is slow from Mud Street. Also a little slow upbound approaching King through Green Hill. On the QEW, Fort Erie bound, a bit of a slowdown through Centennial. The Lakeshore Road Bridge currently unavailable, as is the Glendale Avenue Bridge. And at the border, 8:30-minute delay at the Rainbow Bridge. 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
0: Chance of showers today, 17 is the low overnight, mainly sunny and 25 tomorrow and sunny and 24 on Friday. Right now it is 25 at the White House of Talk, CKTV News.

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0: All right, Scott Radley is a columnist with the Hamilton Spectator, and we've been having some good chats about the beat on Steel Town. How's it going, Scott?
1: It's good. I actually slipped on my MC Hammer parachute pants just in time for today to fit in. I figured it was time to get right into character.
0: Does that make you happy having a walk-up song like MC Hammer?
1: You know what? There are so many options that are so much worse that, yes, I will happily take it.
0: Well, I imagine, you know, the Tiger Cats weren't favored on the weekend. It wasn't supposed to happen. They were playing the Grey Cup champions, but they won. And I'd assume, I don't know if you're at the game or not, but I'd assume that many were very relieved in Hamilton.
1: So, yes, I was at the game, and your guy, Niagara's own, Trey Ford, came in and pinch hit and looked really, really good for the second half. So, which, of course, brings us right back to where we in Hamilton around the Ticats have been for most of the season, which is, okay, so who the heck plays quarterback now on Saturday against Toronto? Because it's been just a quarter, ever since Bo Levi Mitchell got hurt, it's been a quarterback fiasco, basically, trying to figure out who's the guy. But Trey was great. Trey looked fantastic in that one. So we will see. But, you're right, though. Not a whole lot of people expected that to happen. So you take these kind of big upset wins when you can get them.
0: Yeah, you know, and Trey Ford's always looked pretty good coming off the bench. And the question is, can he start and lead a team to the playoffs? You're in a division with some pretty heavy hitting quarterbacks like Chad Kelly and Davis Alexander. And so that's the question. I mean, I've certainly watched him come off the bench and totally get the defense on their heels, say, because the guy can take off and he can rack up 100 yards any game that he plays in, right?
1: Well, so the thing about Trey is obviously he is an elite athlete beyond a quarterback. He's an elite athlete, and what really makes him unique is what he can do with his legs more than with his arm, quite frankly. And so, you know, a lot of people have wondered, why is he so good in relief? I think a lot of it is because teams, if you're not preparing for that, if you're preparing for a much more traditional quarterback, and then all of a sudden you throw him out there all your prep time all week, he might have spent a little bit of work on it, but he is so different from the other guys. And I mean, he even acknowledged it after the game that he felt like Saskatchewan was not really set for what he was doing. And to your point, and I think it's a fair question, is if we've seen when teams know that he's going to start that they prepare differently and they have a different defensive alignment, and they are, I won't say always, I won't even say often, but that they have at times shown that they can control him when they've spent the week preparing for him. But when they haven't, he is a real curveball.
0: Yeah, they usually get a linebacker and they call him a spy. And so they get the spy on him. And that means that linebacker only pays attention to what he does, because he can rip it up for sure. Now, are you going to have your coach this weekend?
1: Am I going to have my coach? Scott Milanovic is an interesting. So we showed up at practice yesterday and he wasn't on the field. Don't really know what's going on. He's away from the team right now. What they're describing is for personal reasons. Although they've also, the organization has said they expect he'll be back Saturday. So I don't want to guess because I don't know. It doesn't sound like it's something enormously serious. But I don't know. I don't know. And so to answer your question, I think he'll be back on Saturday, but would it shock me if Bob Dice was coaching? No, anything's possible. But they haven't made it sound like this is the kind of thing where we would expect him to be away for a long, long time.
0: What about Bo Levi? How's his injury coming along? Has there been an update there?
1: He posted something on Instagram saying that his boot was off, so the walking boot. So, you know, it's funny. We were talking about this yesterday or today. I can't even remember now. 36-year-old guy who's had an ankle injury of some kind. We don't know exactly what it was. Maybe you have more of a medical background than I do. I don't. I have no idea what the time frame is for recovery from this. Not necessarily to get to where he says he is now, but there's a long way, I would think, again, not being a 36-year-old professional athlete, I would think there's still a long way from being able to put some weight on your foot to being in a professional football game at quarterback where the other team wants to kill you and you have to run around at full speed and pivot and change directions. I don't know if this means there's a chance he's back this year, or I don't know what any of this means except that he's seemingly improving. But improving to what end? I don't know.
0: Right. Yeah, so they've been pretty coy about that. Who knows what's going on there? It looked pretty serious when it happened. So, and a boot just came off. So how many weeks has that been, Scott? That's been a few weeks, I think. Six weeks, right?
1: 6 weeks, yeah, six or seven. Yeah. But, I mean, again, like if you or I were, you know, getting a boot off and all we were doing was then say, okay, I'm going to walk a few kilometers slowly and get back into it. That's, you know, sure, we could probably in reasonably quick order do that. But again, we don't have 280-pound guys running at us wanting to knock our head off so that we have to change directions quickly and spin and plant and all these kind of other things. And you know, one of the really interesting questions about this, and again, we don't really even know where he is right now, but let's say it gets really near the end of the year and the doctor says, all right, there's two games left. I think you can probably go. What do they do with that? Because he will have not played for 3 or 4 months, and he's at an age like, do I want to? If the doctor has said, okay, there is zero chance anything bad could happen, unless, of course, you know, typical football injuries. But if what if they say, well, it's, you know, 90%, you can go if you think you're good. I mean, I don't know. Do you want to come back in late in the season and take that chance at his age with who knows how many years left? Do you go for it now, or do you say, oh, wait, and I'll come back when I'm fully healthy next year? There's a lot of questions around this guy, but the one thing we know is the team in the time that he was on the field looked, the offense looked way better than at any other time. So, you know, I'm sure they would love to have him back as soon as possible, at what risk?
0: Yeah.
1: And I don't know the answer. Again, I said I don't know a lot because they don't tell us a lot about these things, and injured players are not made available to talk. So there's a lot of mystery around this.
0: I was reading The Spectator this morning, and I see that Patrick Dempsey was suited up with some Hamilton Tiger Cat swag. Very good. I guess he's in town. Do you get a lot of Hollywood movies in a town like Hamilton? It would strike me as a town that could double some American cities.
1: Hamilton gets a lot. I wrote a long time ago, and look, of course, they didn't listen to me, but that's typical. I wrote a long time ago, Hamilton's missing an opportunity here to come up with an app or something where you could walk around town and find all the spots where these places were filmed. Because there's been a million movies and TV shows that have been filmed in the city, and a million celebrities have been here, and stars, and what's his name? Benicio del Toro. What's the director's name? The Spanish director who did The Shape of Water and I got the actor, not the director. Anyway, he's a guy who films here all the time. He loves it. Loves filming in Hamilton. The Shape of Water was filmed here, and other ones. There's, you know, Guillermo del Toro. That's the one, not Benicio. I get my del Toros mixed up.
0: There it
1: but
0: is.
1: But yeah, there's lots of movies that are filmed here and TV shows. And yeah, so Patrick Dempsey, you know, it wouldn't be, you know, it probably wouldn't be completely shocking to be walking along the street and bump into Patrick a little bit, but, you know, it happens. It happens. They're here. They're here. I think they come and they go very quickly. They don't stick around too long.
0: No, but if it happens, he's likely going to be wearing some Tiger Cat swag, which is going to be pretty cool for everybody in Hamilton. Now, Scott, the urban border, the boundary has been extended by 1,600 hectares, and the mayor doesn't like it. So what are the implications with this decision from the OLT, the Ontario Land Tribunal?
1: This urban boundary expansion has been a huge contentious issue in town over the last number of years, and it became an issue at council, and they voted to cap it, and there was a very organized movement to come up with a petition that was, you know, there's lots of things that go into this. Like the petition had like 90% against, and we know that unless you're taking up a petition in Iraq under Saddam Hussein or North Korea, you don't get 90% on anything. But it was well organized and it got the attention of council, and they said, we're not going to expand the urban boundary. And now it looks like we may be expanding the urban boundary. The really, I mean, it's probably the same everywhere. The downside, a lot of people say, is, you know, you start using farmland and you start getting into watersheds and all these kind of things, and you don't want to be, you can't undo that once it's done. The positive side for those who support the idea is we have such a housing shortage in Hamilton. You know, prices, as you know, have just been insane, and so more houses hopefully would mean possibly more realistic prices, although I don't imagine the builders are going to, you know, do Walmart prices for these things. But it's something that has been a really contentious issue, and from people I've talked to, the people who were in favor of it before haven't changed their tune, and the people who were against it before haven't changed their tune, which means a lot of people are now really mad about this, and a lot of people are really happy about this. And probably if you share a family member, you probably don't talk about it over your kitchen table, because you may come to blows over this one. That's the level of vitriol that's been involved in this debate in this city over this topic.
0: And I've seen this stuff, the urban-rural stuff happens in towns as they grow. And you get the farmers and the landowners that don't like it because, you know, sometimes when you change those boundaries, some of the bylaws change too. So I guess the good news is sometimes also you get more services. But just in time for an election. What do you know there, Scott? Just in time.
1: Well, I'll say, I know you got to run, but here's the thing. Here's where this debate has been in Hamilton for the last number of years and why it gets so ridiculous and complicated is because you got a bunch of people who say we don't want to expand outwards. And so then you get developers who come and say, okay, I'll build a giant apartment building in town, lots of units. And all the neighbors go, whoa, that's too big, it blocks our sunlight, there's too many cars, we don't want to build out, we don't want to build up. So they say, okay, let's have density, higher density, let's make, allow people to turn their homes into fourplexes or sixplexes. And all the neighbors go, wait, no, can't have that. So we've eliminated building out, we've eliminated building up, we've eliminated building in, which leaves only one direction, which is underground. And no one's actually suggested that one yet, but I'm saying that maybe in the election that'll be the new thing. Big underground residences for the whole city.
0: Well, that's well put. You're right. It's very difficult to please anybody, and there's always a little bit of NIMBY going on in this kind of thing.
1: Uh-huh.
0: Scott Radley, good chat, man. Good to talk to you again. Hope to talk to you soon in the near distant future. And I can't wish you luck with the Tiger Cats, as I'm an Argonaut fan, so... Other than that,
1: well, this will be the weekend. Good luck to you, and we'll see how it goes.
0: All right, Scott. Thanks. Scott Radley is a columnist. All right, you bet. And he works with the Hamilton Spectator. We like to catch up with him to catch up on Hamilton. This is The Drive. I'm John Gonzo, CKTB News.
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3: Good afternoon. I'm Bonnie Heslop. Here's what's making news. Conservative leader Pierre Poilievre says his party is relieved there is a three-day delay on the new 50% U.S. tariffs on some Canadian goods. While speaking to reporters today, Poilievre added that he's looking forward to a, quote, new and excellent deal that's being finalized. One that he says should include an end to tariffs on Canadians. Late last night, Prime Minister Mark Carney issued a statement on the U.S. pause, saying substantial progress has been made and that more work remains. Niagara Public Health confirming an Asian tiger mosquito has been found in Niagara. A single mosquito detected in Lincoln. The Asian tiger mosquito is an aggressive daytime biter and can potentially transmit viruses, including West Nile. Public Health says the discovery does not change the current risk of residents getting viruses. A 49-year-old man suffered life-threatening injuries after an e-scooter crash in Port Dalhousie. It happened at 6:45 last night at Lighthouse Road. Niagara police say they found the man with life-threatening injuries. He has been taken to an out-of-region hospital. The investigation continues. Taking a look at your weather forecast for this afternoon, we'll see a mix of sun and cloud. There is a chance of showers, risk of a thunderstorm, high of 25, feeling more like 31. Right now, it's 25 degrees. It feels more like 31.
4: The Fort Erie bound QEW at the 403, a stall still blocking the right lane. Crews working to get that vehicle out of there. It is backed up from third line. Downbound on the Red Hill, past Green Hill, a collision still causing delays from Mud Street. In town, the Queenston Street Bridge is unavailable. And if you're headed to the border, a 25-minute delay at the Rainbow Bridge. 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
2: 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Text

0: talk about some Niagara farming and grape growers, what happened with the floods. We'll check in with the OFA coming up in a little bit. We like to talk to our farmers. And we have to talk to, you know, all the different sectors in the city in regards to this flood, which we'll certainly do. And that is coming up in a moment here with a local farmer. So let's hit some texts here. You can text us at 905-688-2582. That's 905-688-CKTB. And wouldn't it be fair to say that Vanilla Ice is John Deacon's fault? It's John Deacon's birthday today. I guess you could say that. Another text. That's funny. Another text here. 5 years. Give him the chair. That's the story of Dr. Fauci's lieutenant who's staring at 5 years for scrapping emails. Deleting emails on government documents is a big no-no. We saw somebody in Ontario with the Wynn government go to jail for such things. And it basically buried her government and the Liberals in Ontario ever since. That's been a long time. That's a big banishment going on there. Double O Dave, good afternoon, Gonzo. Here I've got a bit of an unanswered question for you. When COVID was happening, we were told over and over and over to listen to the science. My question is, why is listen to the science not applied to religion and the existence of a God? Religion has been way more deadly, and it's not even close. Well, that's an existential question there. You hit me with a whammy there, Dave. You know, all I can say, and this is my philosophy when it comes to this kind of thing, I'm a pretty open-minded guy, but I believe in the freedom. It all comes down to freedoms for me. Usually all my answers will trace right back to that. Freedom of religion. And it's in our Constitution. So there's a reason it's in our Constitution. And, you know, listening to the science is not in our Constitution. However, it can be a wise thing to do because you're talking about people with more experience than you. Unfortunately, as we found in modern history, that sometimes science is bought and paid for. And sometimes Big Pharma might intercede in the science. That's why we need to find out what's going on, why Dr. Fauci had to, you know, plead the fifth over 100 times when we're talking about public health. Very strange. Very curious. So whether he did nothing wrong or he did something unintentionally wrong or he was a bad man, we're going to have to find that out. And I agree with the inquiry into this because we should be curious and ask lots of questions and learn. We shut the world down for a couple of years. So come on, time to learn. Speaking of health, Pete says, how can Health Canada allow Red Bull to be offered at McDonald's? It's a product specifically labeled as unsuitable for under 14. Being aggressively integrated into a restaurant brand that has enormous appeal to children. Well, the same thing dawned on me, Pete. I found that to be shocking also. I think it's their effort to appeal and or perhaps reinforce their appeal to that demographic. I don't know, but I find that a little bit curious. And here we are talking about some of the issues that have happened with the kids, you know, going too far with the Red Bulls. So, yes. Diane says, I'm proud to say that I'm an anti-vaxxer. Well, again, I'll come right back to freedoms, as I do, Diane. I believe in body autonomy. You can't hold somebody down and poke them with a needle. And again, it comes down to freedoms for me, and always will. And there was way too much judgment going on, and it came from right up top. Our government was at fault, and they divided our country through this. And it really ought to have been said right from the get-go because they had models that told them that 15% wouldn't succumb to this regardless. They already knew that going in. Instead, they chose to wedge it, use it as a power grab, which they did time and time again. And that's why that last government we had was one of the most divisive. I was going to use a word that I shouldn't use on the radio, so you can insert that word or you can guess what it might have been. But it's we had a bad government in before, a divisive government that used every opportunity to divide Canadians, and we're too good for that, and they weren't good enough for us. This is The Drive, your trusted voice. We'll talk farming coming up next, and winemaking. Grape growers are coming up here. CKTB News.
1: 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When life changes, you can count on Michael St. Jean. Michael St.
2: Jean. The Fort Erie bound QEW at the 403, a stall still blocking the right lane. Crews working to get that vehicle out of there. It is backed up from third line. Downbound on the Red Hill, past Green Hill, a collision still causing delays from Mud Street. In town, the Queenston Street Bridge is unavailable. And if you're headed to the border, a 25-minute delay at the Rainbow Bridge. 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
0: Chance of showers today. 17 the low overnight, mainly sunny, and 25 tomorrow and 24 on Friday. 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
3: This is John Gonzo on

0: And we have an accident blocking a lane westbound on Woodlawn Road at River Road in Welland. So traffic is a mess. Thanks for that text. Will George is the Grape Growers of Ontario rep for the OFA, which is the Ontario Federation of Agriculture. And he's on their Policy Advisory Council. First off, Will, thanks for coming on here today.
1: Thanks, Trent.
0: Sounds like we got a little connection issue there. Can you hear me, Will?
1: Yeah, I can hear you.
0: Okay, good. Good.
1: Yeah, thanks for having me.
0: So tell us, hey, no problem, man. Thanks for coming on, and tell us about your farming background before we get into this thing.
1: So, I've really only farmed my entire life. I've never really had any other job, but I've been farming with my father now for about 7 years full-time. Before that, it was all part-time while I was in university, but now it's full-time and kind of steady old dad.
0: We got a bit of a bad sell here, Will. Perhaps you can get in a better spot. And we're going to break to commercials just for a minute or so and come back and rehook up and hopefully get us a better connection. So let's go to break. 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
0: Okay, we're back with Will George, Grape Growers of Ontario rep for the OFA, and that is the Ontario Federation of Agriculture. And Will, we wanted to get into this topic because the topic in this town for the past 3 weeks, of course, has been, you know, the floods. And yep. I read a really long list of all the local wineries that were affected to certain varying degrees. It was a long list, Will. So perhaps you can tell us how varied that was and how bad things are as we stand here today.
1: Yeah, it was a lot of rain, more than I've ever seen in my entire life. We got nearly 8 inches of rain in 2 weeks, which is an unprecedented amount of rain and more than I've ever seen. But grape growers are in a good position right now. If you were in an area of your vineyard where you had bad drainage, it certainly was going to

0: extended period of time that didn't drain properly. So if you're seeing it sit there over the roots and kind of saturating, over time, over the next week, you'll see yellowing in the leaves. You'll see the plant kind of losing its vigor and its green tissue. It'll start to yellow, it'll start to wither a little bit, and then you just know that it's not getting the nutrients.
1: What part of Niagara are you farming in then, Will?
0: We're in Beamsville, so we're right on the lake in Beamsville, okay. Right in the beginning of where the rain really hit hard, and it got bad through St. Catharines and Niagara Lake.
1: Certainly, yes. Now, with us, you know, I was talking about this, thinking about this, thinking out loud, you know, we're boycotting the American wines, and I got to wonder if this is something that could show up at the LCBO in 6 months to a year, or is this something that you feel is under control?
0: No, I'm not worried about that. I think it's something that we definitely have under control. Growers are resilient and they're used to things like this happening throughout the year. If it's not a flood this year, it's a drought next year. So we're used to handling these problems. And now that the rain is gone, we can handle that disease pressure that's going to come with all that moisture. And growers have the tools to handle this, and they are right now. It'll be a bit more of a challenging week or two than normal at this time of year, but the growers are able to handle it.
1: So as a grape grower right now, where are you at in the season? So what process are you into right now? What are you doing? What's your day consist of when it comes to grape growing at this time of the year?
0: Which is where the red varieties are starting to turn color now, so the sugars are rising in the grape. So you'll see those green grapes that are a Merlot or a Cab Franc, say they're green throughout the year, but right now they're starting to gain some red color. And that means that we're at a critical time of the year where disease pressure is going up. We need to keep those berries clean since we're at the berries are starting to touch now, so it's forming a nice full bunch. And we're at the point where they will start to squeeze and start to pop at some point. So we want to keep things clean out in the vineyard and really just keep airflow coming through it so that everything stays healthy and we can get the crop off safely, really.
1: What's your perfect day for a grape farmer? I would say, I'm just going to guess, sunny, clear, and low humidity. Am I right?
0: Yes. You're 100% right. The rain that we've gotten really just been an extension of what we're worried about normally in the year, which is moisture and heat. So if you have a vineyard with lots of leaves, lots of coverage, and you've got moisture and heat, that's just a breeding ground for mildews, right? So we want to keep it open, air flowing through it, keep the conventional spraying methods going, and keep everything healthy. And the floods have just kind of made that a lot more difficult, especially when you can't get a tractor in your farm for 4 or 5 days because you've got a lake to get through.
1: Even in my hobby farm days, I remember disliking the spring because I couldn't use my tractor, and or else you just cut everything up and it would make a big mess. Other than the flooding, how has the summer been overall as you chat with your fellow farmers at the OFA? Has it been a good summer?
0: It's been a little storms that just kind of flash in and out, and then you've got hot. Well, I've been happy. The fruit's been doing well.
1: Okay, yeah, we're kind of losing you here again, unfortunately, Will. But it's good. We wanted to check in and see how you guys are doing, and because we heard about what happened. Of course, you guys were affected by this stuff too, so we definitely want to check in to see how things are going. It sounds positive, which is good because we can use all the positive, news we can possibly muster right now.
0: Oh yeah, where farmers are doing, we're okay. We're resilient.
1: Yeah, well, that's for sure. That's exactly what you are. And, we remind everybody to support, local markets and local fairs and local farms. If you're still with us here, maybe you could tell us how important those three things are for, farming communities, even if you've got to spend a dollar or two more at one of those places to get them.
0: Oh, that's majorly important for our industry. And the Buy Canadian movement that we've been seeing recently has been helping not just wineries, but the

0: the farmers behind them that are really supplying those grapes too. It's allowing us to reinvest in our vineyards and kind of and push forward with investing and kind of growing our operations, right? So it's been such a huge help for us. Grapes are in demand right now. VQA wines are in demand right now. So we couldn't be happier with that. And the rain is a bit of a blip in the summer, but overall we're happy with where we are in the growing season and as growers this year. So grape demand is there, and that makes us very happy.
1: I don't know how involved you are in other types of farming, but seasonally, perhaps, if you are, you can tell us what we can look forward to this harvest season as it gets closer and closer. Are you specifically only paying attention to the grape growing?
0: Yeah, I can really only speak to the grapes. Back in the day, Dad had peaches and apples and pears and everything, but right now, I do see a lot of peaches being picked right now and being shipped over in Vineland right now. So that seems like something that's going. We've got a good harvest coming in September, which is what I'm looking forward to for grapes.
1: Yeah, so are we. And we wish you the best of harvest, and thanks for joining us here this afternoon, Will. That is Will George, Grape Growers of Ontario. We just had a little bad connection there, so hopefully get peace anything out of that. He's from the Ontario Federation of Agriculture, and he's on their Policy Advisory Council. So it sounds like they got hit. And they did. I saw the list of all the different wineries that were affected. And Will's farm is out Beamsville way. And they got hit out there, too, as we know. But the good news is that they had some pooling of water. But it seems to be relatively under control. And it sounds like they're rather confident in making this a good harvest. So that's decent. So some news here. Enhanced waste collection at St. Catharines after... the flooding is now moving to targeted pickups. Okay, so this is the final week of the enhanced citywide take all curbside collection of flood related waste. And for residents who are still working through cleanup or insurance claims, there will be two additional targeted collection dates for flooding related to personal waste. And the dates are coming up on Monday. You can register from August 19th to 21st at noon. And then the following Monday on the 31st, I can't believe we're talking about August 31st already, but that's the way it goes every year. You can register from August 24th to August 28th at noon. And this service is for waste resulting from recent flooding only and limited to residential collection. It's not for general household cleanup or business waste or waste generated by contractors, okay? And here's how you can register, okay? For targeted collection, it's an online form. It's at stcatharines.ca/July2026 flooding, or you can call Citizens First at this phone number, and the phone number is 905-688-5600. That's 688-5600 if you need any assistance in completing the form or you have any questions, you can't get over the hump on something, okay? Now, residents who already have eligible flood waste at the curb do not need to register, okay? Crews continue to work through significant volumes of material. And waste ready set out will be collected as soon as possible. So be patient here. For collection flood waste, it must be placed within 4 feet of the curb or roadway. And removing tarps or plastic coverings, garbage bags are acceptable. Make it clear that the materials are intended for collection. Allow crews to safely see what they are handling. And it helps keep collection moving efficiently. Okay, that's from the city of St. Catharines. And residents unable to place waste within 4 feet because of ditches or culverts or other obstructions should contact Niagara Region's Waste Info Line. And that number is 1-800-594-5542. That's 1-800-594-5542. And they have large bins that are continuing to be available, made available at the Bill Burgoyne Arena for St. Catharines residents who need to dispose of flood-related waste this week through Saturday, August 22nd, and next week, Monday, August 24th to Saturday, August 29th, from 9 till 4 during the day. Proof of residency is required. And tipping fees will continue to be waived at Humberstone Landfill and Bridge Street Waste and Recycling Drop-Off Depot until August 29th. One pickup truck or trailer is the maximum load. That's a lot to take in, but you can find out more at the City of St. Catharines website or go to our website. There's an article that Bonnie has written on this. It's cktvnews.com/garbage-collection-changes, okay? Right on the website, and it'll hopefully help you out, okay? And get you some of the answers that you've been looking for. I'm John Gonzo. This is The Drive, CKTB News.

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1: Good afternoon. I'm Bonnie Heslop. We are seeing some rainy patches. Risk of a thunderstorm. Right now it's 27 degrees. Feels more like 33. Coming up, a new daytime biter mosquito found in Niagara. AMO wraps up without the fund being open for flood victims and adding three more days to a deadline. First, we take a look at traffic.
2: Quite a bit more volume on the QEW now. Toronto bound. Those delays from McLeod to Thurl to Stone Road and again from Jordan Road to Ontario Street. Fort Erie bound, the slowdown. Bartlett on and off to the 406. In town, the Queenston Street Bridge is unavailable. And if you're headed to the border, 20-minute delays right now at the Rainbow Bridge. There's no shortcut for saving time, but saving money is simple. 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
1: In the news, Niagara Public Health has confirmed an Asian tiger mosquito has been found in the region. A single mosquito was detected in Lincoln through routine surveillance and tested negative for mosquito-borne viruses. The Asian tiger mosquito is an aggressive daytime biter and can potentially transmit viruses, including West Nile. Public Health says the discovery does not change the current risk of residents getting viruses, which is low. Residents are encouraged to get rid of any standing water on their properties and to use insect repellent. Public Health says weekly mosquito surveillance will continue across the region. It looks like the AMO conference will finish in Ottawa without a firm commitment to open a disaster relief fund to Niagara flood victims. St. Catharines Mayor Matt Sisko has been advocating for the government to open a disaster relief fund for the thousands of local flood victims and asked why it took so long for provincial government help to arrive. Municipal Affairs Minister Rob Flack.
3: And we don't remember what trigger it is and what trigger was. It was never meant to be an insurance policy. We always say that whenever these disasters happen, first and foremost, go to your insurance provider. I'll give you an example. In Ottawa, with the rains that happened there, we work well with the municipalities. We've seen the mapping, but there's already been over $100 million of claims through private insurance.
1: The Association of Municipalities of Ontario conference will wrap up later today. A 49-year-old man suffered life-threatening injuries after an e-scooter crash in St. Catharines last night. Niagara police called out to Lighthouse Road at 6:45 to find the injured man. He was rushed to an out-of-region hospital. The incident is under investigation by the NRP's collision reconstruction team. No cause has been determined, and police believe the scooter was the only vehicle involved. Canada-U.S. Trade Minister Dominic LeBlanc and Chief Negotiator Janice Charette met with United States Trade Representative Jamison Greer in Washington this morning. The meeting comes about 12 hours after President Donald Trump announced a three-day pause on 50% tariffs on a host of Canadian goods worth $28 billion. Speaking to reporters, LeBlanc says negotiations are still proceeding, but he feels optimistic about the outcome.
4: I am very confident in these discussions, and as we finalize the final text, as Ambassador Greer said, the Prime Minister was very clear, we needed to protect supply management, we needed to ensure that the supply management regime remained entirely intact, and I'm confident that that's the case.
1: Meantime, Conservative leader Pierre Poilievre reacted to the news of the deal.
5: Now, Conservatives were relieved that there is now a three-day delay on U.S. tariffs. And we're looking forward to seeing the new and excellent deal that is being finalized. One we expect and we believe should include an end to tariffs on Canadians.
1: The new tariff deadline without a deal is 12:01 on Saturday. New accusations from the family of actress Hayden Panettiere against her boyfriend, who was reportedly at her home at the time of her death. ABC's Trevor Ault has details.
6: According to police, Panettiere's on-and-off-again boyfriend Brian Hickerson and his brother Zach were also there. Police say they found no indications of foul play or suspicious circumstances, and the preliminary autopsy found no signs of trauma, with her cause of death still pending. Now Panettiere's mother is speaking out in a new interview, saying this person in her life that we've been trying to get rid of for quite some time was with her at her death, and that was Brian Hickerson.
1: Panettiere is best known for her starring TV roles as the indestructible cheerleader Claire Bennett on the sci-fi series Heroes and ambitious country singer Juliet Barnes on the drama series Nashville. Taking a look at sports, the president of the Ontario Honda Dealers Indy at Markham says he's sorry the first day of the event had to be canceled last Friday. Jeff Atkinson takes responsibility for the track not being safely certified.
7: You know, we wanted to make sure everything was in place, and we started the cars up on Saturday, and 12 hours now racing action, kind of 8:30 to 8:30 on Saturday, that we were ready to go and really get the weekend kicked off.
1: It was the first time Markham hosted the event after it was moved from Toronto's Exhibition Place. Canadian golfer Brooke Henderson seeks a second straight win and third victory in the CPKC Women's Open. She won Canada's LPGA tournament last year in Mississauga and in Regina back in 2018. The 28-year-old from Smith Falls says the fans create a great atmosphere.
8: There's so much love and there's so much just positive energy from them, and I feel like I've been able to use that to my advantage a lot of the years, which is really exciting.
1: She'll attempt another victory in her home tournament starting tomorrow at Edmonton's Royal Mayfair Club. The Toronto Blue Jays continue their drive to an American League playoff spot. Toronto continues its series against the American League leading Tampa Bay Rays after winning last night's opener 10-5, staying within a half game of a playoff position. No rest for the Toronto Tempo. The WNBA squad visits the Washington Mystics after dropping a game to the Indiana Fever last night. And all three Canadian MLS teams will take the pitch tonight. Toronto FC is home to Charlotte. For more of the local news that matters to you, go to our website, cktvnews.com. Weather is next.
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1: Partly cloudy for tonight. We're seeing a little bit of rain. There is still a risk of a thunderstorm. Low of 14 overnight. Tomorrow, mix of sun and cloud, then clearing near noon. High of 26, feeling more like 29. Friday looks nice. Sunshine, high of 25. Right now it's 27 degrees. It feels more like 33. I'm Bonnie Heslop for CKTV News.
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0: Our top 10 list coming up here in a few minutes. Jenny will join me and we'll get our number 8 picks for our latest list, which is all about most underrated artists or bands. And so somebody was reminding me of Frank Beard. Yes, indeed, we talked about that yesterday. There's only one left in ZZ Top now. Our heroes are getting older. Frank Beard passing away, the drummer, the longtime drummer for ZZ Top. The original, that band was original in its form until Dusty died, of course, and those guys stuck together pretty good. So, and they made some great music, you know, I really like the early ZZ Top before they went electric. I didn't mind it when they went electric, but when they did the blues, yeah, just, you know, waiting for a bus all day. When Donald Trump tweets, "We have a deal," how confident are you in that? 66.7% saying no faith in anything that man says. 22.2% saying he'll tweet something different tonight. 11.1% saying 100% confidence in it. Those are our categories. And nobody has answered, "It's a good sign," yet. Okay, you can vote on this Gonzo poll of the day at 610 CKTB on X. I came across this on social media today. I thought it was funny. It's a sign of the times. It's a parody about Israel derangement syndrome. Israel derangement syndrome. This is a parody. I'll play it for you right now.
1: All right, everyone, boy or girl.
2: Israel is committing genocide right now, and you people are cutting a cake.
3: Do you or someone you love suffer from Israel derangement syndrome?
4: My wife says I never listen to her. At least I think that's what she said.
5: We're giving Israel almost $4 billion of our tax money every year. Why are you silent on this? Are you funded by them too?
6: Israel derangement syndrome doesn't care if you're far left or far right. It can affect you just the same.
2: Jewish people are colonizers. You have no ancestral right to that land.
7: I'm sorry, ma'am, but this is a Wendy's.
8: Symptoms include bringing Israel up unprompted, ruining family holidays, and a complete inability to acknowledge any other problem on earth.
9: Yes, my client ended these innocent people's lives. We can all acknowledge that. But is murder really worth making a big fuss about if it wasn't done by Israel?
10: But finally, there is hope for a cure. At the Clarity Center, recovery happens one fact at a time.
2: I had no idea Qatar was pumping billions of dollars into the misinformation all over my TikTok feed. Wow, I don't know how I'll ever recover from this.
11: You have to take it one day at a time.
6: Now, when Maya sees a clickbait headline about the Middle East, she checks the sources and seeks out other perspectives.
12: I suffered from Israel derangement syndrome for years. I used to call them colonizers. Then I read one actual history book.
13: I had no idea that almost every dollar we send Israel is spent right here on American companies and American jobs. I always thought we were just giving it away.
14: 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Turns out, Israel helped bring food aid in. There's less hunger in Gaza than in Egypt or Jordan. And Egypt walls off Gaza, just like Israel does.
15: 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Because Israel is going to be okay. It's you we're worried about.
16: The Clarity Center is not for everyone. Side effects may include reading past the headline, a sudden interest in Middle East history, and a constant urge to touch grass. Do not begin treatment while actively protesting. Ask your doctor if being normal again is right for you.
0: I think we need some Monty Python-styled humor, ladies and gentlemen. I think we just found a little bit of it right there. It made me laugh. All right. Our number 8 artists coming up. Our top 10 underrated band list continues. Don't go away. That's next. This is The Drive, CKTB News.
17: On the QEW Fort Erie bound at Guelph line, a collision blocking the right lane has things backed up from 3rd line. Further Fort Erie bound volume delays through Centennial and then from Casablanca on and off to the 406. Toronto bound, a little slowdown passing the 420 and through the 406. The Lakeshore Road, Carlton Street, and Glendale Avenue bridges will all be raising soon. 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I'm Adil Lakhani. 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
0: Got some rain in some parts of Niagara and more coming in other parts. with a chance of showers today. 17 is the low overnight. Mainly sunny and 25 tomorrow. Looks like a nice day. Nice couple of days, actually. And sunny and 24 on Friday. Right now it's 27 at the White House of Talk, 610 CKTB.
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0: Underrated bands and artists. Here's what we have so far. At 10, I got started with Canadian artist, country kind of bluegrass guy, Coulter Wall from Saskatchewan. It was Diesel for Gene Vilaitis, Kaiser Chiefs for Alex, and Coin for Jenny. Then yesterday, I took Tesla from Sacramento, California. They kind of got bowled over in the, you know, in the arrival of Kurt Cobain in Seattle. And they were pegged as kind of a hair band. They weren't. They were just a hard rock band. That's why I thought they were underrated, because they got bowled over by that. And it was kind of unfair. Gene took The Alarm. Alex took The Cult. And Jenny took Rainbow Kitten Surprise. And then so far today, here's what we have. Gene took Three Dog Night. That's a good pick. Alex with Harvey Danger. And let's get our picks here tonight. Jenny, you're up first today.
1: All right. At number eight, I'm picking an American singer and rapper. I remember listening to her song Blood in the Cut on the radio and really liking the song. So I gave her a listen, and she's really good. And she has five albums in total, my favorite being Everywhere is Somewhere. She was born in Wilmette, Illinois, and she had a rough childhood. Her parents went through a divorce when she was 7 years old. And when she was 14, her biological father died of undisclosed causes related to alcoholism. So she wrote many songs that referred to him and to her childhood. And she went to Stanford University, where she double majored in psychology and sociology, and said that she met many people who influenced her musical style at the university. She began her music career in 2003, and she believed that hip-hop at the time on the radio was simplistic and misogynistic. So she wrote a parody to rap music at the of the time. And after she wrote and performed a song, she realized that she enjoyed writing and recording music. So she started gaining some attention after releasing I Stopped Caring in 96, a self-released mixtape. She ended up signing with RCA Records in 2012, but left a year later because of differences of opinion. She ended up leaving more than 60 songs after leaving them because she no longer owned the rights to them, unfortunately. But she ended up releasing an album independently called Life as a Dog in 2014, and it reached number 14 on Billboard Rap Albums chart. And she gained more success, so she headlined tours and also joined tours with AWOL Nation, Third Eye Blind, and Dashboard Confessional, and toured Germany, France, and other European countries. She started to explore different genres such as alternative rock, pop punk, and electro. My number eight pick is Kay Flay, and here's her number one song right now called High Enough, which is more on the alternative side, and this is from her from my favorite album by her, Everywhere is Somewhere.

0: Yeah, I really like this style of music she's got going. It's definitely unique.
1: Well, she's got a cute voice, that's for sure.
0: Oh, yeah.
1: She sounds like a young girl, and it's very sweet. Never heard of her before, but that's what this is all about. I found this list to be really hard, Jenny. I don't know about you, but there's so many underrated bands that I love. I kind of love underrated bands even more than the big ones, I got thinking, in some respects.
0: Me too. And the concert tickets are a lot cheaper.
1: Good point. And, you know, it just feels like you're supporting somebody and it's a little more personal. You know, and a personal relationship with music is really cool. My number 8 pick, I'm taking a Texas blues man from Austin, and I've met this guy. I met him down the hallway here at this radio station. I met him in Toronto, too. I've seen him play probably about 3 times in small clubs, and I have a place for a place in my heart for Austin musicians, and I feel like, you know, I'm about 1 of 5 people I know who he is. And I don't mind that, like I said, but he deserves lots of credit because he's got great singing and guitar skills and he can write music. And he's another one of these guys who can sing like an angel, but scream like the devil. And I like that contrast. It's always cool. And he was encouraged by his parents to take up the violin at 6, which he did. Then he moved to guitar. And sometimes he plays his guitar like a violin. And he's got some Beatlesque tones to him. He's got some Stevie Ray Vaughan tones to him. He's got a little Curtis Mayfield in there. And he learned his craft by touring with Joe Ely, another Texas country blues artist. And I think his second record, Modern Day Folklore, is gold. In fact, I've got the poster hanging up in my studio. But I think I'll play a cut from another one. And this one is from All the Colors. It's called Angeline. And my number 8 pick for most underrated is a musician from Texas by the name of Ian Moore. And here's his track, Angeline. Ian Moore.

Ian Moore. My number eight pick. Gene with Three Dog Night, Alex, Harvey Danger, and Kay Flay. That is Jenny's pick right there. We're going to number seven tomorrow. We'll get into number six the following week. And this is our top 10 most underrated bands and artists of all time. It's been difficult because I've so many. I've cut like just 10 that I want in badly. This is The Drive. I'm John Gonzo. She's Jenny. CKTV News.

0: Life changes, and when it does, you can trust Michael St. Jean Realty every step of the way. For over 40 years, we've helped thousands of families sell their homes across Hamilton, Halton, Niagara, and surrounding communities, just like we did for Chantel.
1: I'm Chantel. I was a first-time home buyer. I was very nervous to make such a big purchase, but Michael St. Jean Realty really made sure that they were walking me through every step of the process to really get to that end goal. I've been in my home for about 2 years now, but I know that if I'm looking to sell, Michael St. Jean Realty will be my very first call. If I could give 11 stars, I would.
0: When it's time to sell your home, we know what matters most. A quick sale and maximum profit. We're so confident we can sell your home at a price and deadline we agree on that if we don't, we'll buy it. 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
1: Good afternoon. I'm Bonnie Heslop. Here's what's making news. Niagara has welcomed 10 family doctors and connected more than 90,000 residents to primary care during the first 6 months of the year. Residents looking for a family doctor can find information about doctors and clinics, accepting patients through the Niagara Region's Find a Doctor webpage or by calling a certain number. We have both of those on our website. Meantime, the doctor shortage has forced the Port Colborne Urgent Care Centre to run on reduced hours this week. Niagara Health saying the UCC will be operating on Thursday from 10 to 3 and then on Friday from 4 to 8. Regular hours will continue on Saturday. St. Catharines NDP MPP Jenny Stevens is sounding the alarm over cuts to the Workplace Safety and Insurance Board. Stevens says she learned WSIB is cutting hundreds of jobs and closing 10 offices across Ontario, including the St. Catharines one. She says the cuts will mean the loss of good local jobs. Niagara Region Public Health confirming an Asian tiger mosquito has been found in the region. A single mosquito was detected in Lincoln through routine surveillance. The Asian tiger mosquito is an aggressive daytime biter and can still transmit viruses like West Nile. Public Health says the discovery does not change the current risk of residents getting viruses from mosquitoes. It remains low. Taking a look at your weather forecast for tonight, we'll see a partly cloudy sky. There is a chance that we'll see a few more showers, a risk of a thunderstorm, with a low going down to 14. Tomorrow, mix of sun and cloud, clearing up near noon, high of 26, feeling more like 29. And then nice for Friday, sunshine, high of 25. Right now it's 27, feels more like 33. I'm Bonnie Heslop for CKTV News.
2: On the QEW, Fort Erie bounded Guelph line, a collision blocking in the right lane has things backed up from 3rd line. Further Fort Erie bound volume delays through Centennial and then from Casablanca on and off to the 406. Toronto bound, a little slowdown passing the 420 and through the 406. The Lakeshore Road, Carlton Street, and Glendale Avenue bridges will all be raising soon. 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

0: matters of the home. So we have a deal, or so Donald Trump says. He says it's a masterful deal. And I predicted that that would be the story. But, you know, our guy's being a little more pragmatic about it. Because that's what he is. We got one guy shoots from the hip, the other guy very pragmatic. At the end of the day, hopefully they're all both right. They've met in the middle. Even though it's not really a true middle, because we don't have the hammer. And that's the truth. Every data point backs that up. But when Donald Trump tweets, "We have a deal," how confident are you in that? Well, not very, because 72.7% say they have no faith in anything that man says. No surprise there. I voted for the one that's got 18.2% of the votes. He'll tweet something different tonight. And he probably will. I'll be watching. Before I lay my head on the pillow, I do a quick search of what's gone on to wrap the day up so that I get a head start in the morning, preparing to talk to the world and hopefully entertain you guys slightly. And I'll be looking for that tonight. 9.1% saying they have 100% confidence in it. And nobody's answered, it's a good sign. So let us know what you think. You can find it at 610CKTB. It's Twitter. It's X. Just click the link. It's a click away, your vote. And I'd like to see how you're feeling about this. I got a pretty good idea. Donald Trump doesn't sample well in Canada. I know, and that's why we've gotten so inflamed over this. You know, and I'm sure if it was another president who attacked this more gracefully, we would not have gotten so worked up over this. And, you know, we've had problems with, you know, trade agreements for years and years, but the other presidents were just way more diplomatic about it, and they didn't turn it into the schoolyard. So when it comes to politics, that's always advised to be more diplomatic. We're talking, you know, 150, 200 years of diplomacy that you're chancing side by side fighting wars. I know we don't have the might of the American military, but we, when we've been called, we've responded bravely, strongly, and Americans have looked at us and went, yep, they're good. And that's what we want to be. And that's what we are. That's what we have been. I think we've gotten a little lazy and in our attitudes also. Personally, that's my opinion. I don't like the, you know, I can totally understand people not liking Donald Trump, and I'm down with that. I get it 100%. I don't trust the guy as far as I could throw him, and I couldn't throw him very far. So I'm down with that, but I don't understand the anti-Americanism that's going on, you know, given our history and given that vast border that's as long as any border in the world between two free countries who have cooperated fairly well. I mean, if you're going to judge it on the five-star system, Canada and the United States is at 4.5 through history, in my opinion. I don't see how you can see it any other way, frankly, but that's just that's also my opinion, you know. Hey, there's opinions. And when there's opinions, you're allowed to disagree with them too, and that includes my opinion. You can text me your opinion, 905-688-2582, 905-688-CKTB. I don't mind when people say, I disagree with you. I kind of like it because it means you're thinking on your own two feet. I like it. I think that's what you should do. Weigh things that people say. And that's what we try to do on this radio program. And we're going to come back and talk about more water damage and flooding. We touched on the grape crops last hour. And now we're going to talk about your homes again. And we're going to do that next with Matters of the Home. And James Buren, don't go away. This is The Drive, CKTV News.
1: QEW Fort Erie bound at Guelph Line. A collision blocking the right lane. Heavy delays from a third line. Further, Fort Erie bound volume delays through Centennial on and off to the 406. Now, Toronto bound delays through the 420 and the 406. In town, the Lakeshore Road, Carlton Street, Glendale Avenue, and Highway 20 bridges all unavailable. 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
0: Okay, weather, a couple of nice days here. No complaints. And then we're likely going to look at the chance of some rain over the weekend. I don't know how much. I'm not going to even talk about it right now. We're going to wait for tomorrow to look at that because things change. You know, when it comes to weather forecasts, chance of showers today, 17 the low overnight, mainly sunny and 25 tomorrow and sunny and 24 on Friday. Right now, we're at 27 at the White House of Talk. 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

0: Time for James Buren. He's back. He's a registered home inspector, and he's been doing home inspections in the GTA in southwestern Ontario for 30 years. We talk about matters of the home. James, we've been talking about this flooding and the water damage. There's lots to talk about, isn't there?
1: It never ends. Water is terrible. It's so hard to get rid of it when it gets soaked up into your building, and you just can't wring out your house and hang it to dry. So it's a lot of work.
0: Yeah, exactly. People kind of feel helpless about it too, and defiled, you know, and the biggest investment in their lives gets infiltrated, and many of them struggle with insurance, with the realization they probably should have read some small print that comes to, and they kind of settle into this idea, James, that their investment will never be the same again. So let's talk about the road to recovery. So speak for the buyer side here. When you inspect a home for a potential buyer, what are the telltale clues that water has broached a home?
1: Well, depending on what kind of basement, what kind of home you have, like, you know, if the water's been and it's left again, sometimes that can happen, right? Water can enter behind walls or under floors and leave and dry, and people may not even have a clue that they have a problem, and we may never even discover it. But, you know, like when you find poor repair work done in a basement, that's always disappointing, and it really clouds the picture. If you've had water entry, the big telltale signs are blistered or warped baseboards, discolored paint, and drywall damage is going to be obvious immediately.
0: You probably use your nose quite a bit, too, when you're doing an inspection when it comes to this kind of thing.
1: Oh, yeah. Antihistamines are mandatory.
0: Yeah. Yeah, for sure. I imagine. A lot of musty basements.
1: Yeah, you know, and dispelling some myths too, John, because, you know, sometimes we're going to see mold after water's been in there, but we're not always going to see mold. Like, if water comes and goes and it's a single episode and it's dried rapidly and there's no spores, nothing's going to happen. If something's chronic, that it could possibly set up a mold situation. Now, maybe you smell mold. Those molds may not be harmful. Harmful molds can have no odor at all. So nobody should believe that they, you know, that they're special, like a drug dog, and they can tell if there's, you know, harmful mold in their home. The only way to do it is to test it. But if something's been damaged and there's mold present, you know, if you can't do a superficial clean, if the damage is deeper, you know, you got to know how to remove that carefully and safely, because you might want to be doing that yourself.
0: Yeah, I mean, do you know about the different kinds of molds and the different kind of damage it does? And is that a job for a specialist only if you get one of these more serious types?
1: Yeah, some people are really caught up in black molds, but because tartarum, it sounds like charcoal, it can be harmful to the occupants of a home. So it can put stress on their respiratory system, on their immune system. It can lead to a host of underlying issues that might not be easily diagnosed by a doctor. Those unhealthy home situations, you know, we first discovered them decades ago when we started using drywall and things were being done incorrectly. Water was penetrating building envelopes and mold was hidden behind walls on main and second floors, John. It wasn't basement mold in the drywall, because so many basements should not be finished. These were properly finished homes and they were unhealthy for people, and all of that mold was hidden. So we're building the homes better. That type of situation shouldn't happen. This basement water, which is, I think, really the issue we got to focus on, and how to rehabilitate your basement or determine whether your basement can't be rehabilitated, John. Maybe it's like one of those houses on stilts on the east coast of the U.S. that keep getting washed away, and the insurance companies keep paying to put them back in place.
0: Mm. So mold's not an irregular thing, though. I mean, when you look at 10 homes, James, you're probably looking at three that have it in the basement. That's just a guess. Am I anywhere near right there?
1: I'd say, John, I do. It might be as high as one out of three, but when it comes to actual visible mold in homes, I have to say we're probably maybe one in 10. I don't see it in every home. Like, we're talking basements. Now, a furnace room, like an interior room or inside walls where you've had mechanical damage and a little bit of mold, I wouldn't count that in setting up an unhealthy home situation. I'd exclude that. The mold I think we're concerned about is not exterior walls that could be saturated, and we can't see that.
0: Now, you talked about smell and water lines and discoloration on walls and ceilings and peeling and bubbling paint and perhaps warped or buckled floors and mold. So, you know, these are the things that are obvious clues when you're an inspector. What are the things? I mean, that's perhaps, you know, a red flag goes up when you see mold. But when you're digging a little deeper, what are some of the other things you're looking at when it comes to what looks like water infiltration?
1: Well, if you start at the point of interest where you have this issue, the symptom, whether, like you say, blistered floors, people rarely leave those behind, or wet carpets, when you get past that, you're always trying to find out, where did the water come from? Was it an accident? Was it a spill? What I do is I move, you know, from the inside of the house to the outside of the house, above and below the issue as much as I can. I want to find the source, but I cannot always do that. I have, because of the way I manage my practice, John, I've had the opportunity to go back with clients after they've owned their homes, like, and even, you know, years later, go in, actually cut

0: send it in for samples at the lab, because it would be theft, right?
1: Right. Now, I've seen rust in furnaces before, and that's a concern too, isn't it? Because this is often why they stilt the furnaces up on some kind of a platform, because of the threat of water infiltration into the basement. But that's a concern also, isn't it?
0: Your furnace can become a massive humidifier for your home. And I see an awful lot of rust inside the upper cabinet, right? Because condensate can leak and that can happen. But we have to open up the panel, or the bottom panel, where the fan cabinet is. And if you see a puddle of orange and there's been water in there, now it could be from an air conditioner problem or a previous mechanical issue. But if there's been flooding or there's a constant water supply trickling towards the furnace, rusting the base of your furnace and distributing humidity through your home, it could be a larger problem than just your basement.
1: Yes. Now, I know we've talked about remediation already, and some of these things that we've discussed, like, you know, the water lines and the discoloration and the peeling and bubbling and the buckled floors, these things are, you know, fairly easy in the grand scheme of things to fix, to remediate. But as an inspector, you're kind of hired to nose out these things that people use to hide things. And water damage is something somebody's going to try pretty hard to hide, right?
0: Yeah, they really should. I've had it with pre-list inspections where they're not willing to do the work, and they want me to edit the report so they can use it to sell. I'm like, unless you've addressed the problem, that's not going to fly. Mm-hmm. People try, but you know the problem, John, is when people are in a rush, they sometimes do those things really poorly. And it's actually unfortunate, because when I do go into a basement that has poor drywall, I can't always determine whether this was a poorly renovated basement by a do-it-yourselfer, or if, in fact, something had occurred in the past and a partial replacement of the walls was done. That's a tough thing to determine, but we have to raise that flag and say, look, this is here. I don't know why. These are the possibilities. Go back to your sellers and see if you can get a history of the property and why this has happened.
1: So as we talk about remediation, once the horizon clears and people, you know, get ahead of this just a little bit, I know in some cases that's not happened yet, but how about a couple of little things that could prevent this from happening again in the future? I don't think any home can handle that volume of water, but that's not a storm we're going to get every Tuesday. So, and we face, you know, hundreds of others. So let's talk about the hundreds of others. What are the main things that people can take from this segment here today that they should check if they're especially in a flood zone?
0: You know, John, if you're in a flood zone, you probably don't want a finished basement.
1: Yeah.
0: People need to be reasonable. They need to know where their house is located, and they have to know what is reasonable for their house. There's nobody who wants to build a submersible home. It has to be practical. If you don't want to move and yet you're in a place that has some risk, maybe get an omni basement system put in and know that you're actually working and paying a lot of hydro to pump water out from underneath your house. But who's going to make the determination whether you're going to actually fix this or not? Some places aren't worth fixing, but if you're going to start fixing them, you know, using waterproof materials, things that are non-absorbent, and maybe finding different ways to insulate basements from the outside, especially if your exterior conditions are working against you and bringing water towards the home. You might as well excavate the entire exterior, do your insulation outside, regrade, and then you'll know you have a dry box that you can start putting drywall inside.
1: Now, would you say that a sump pit is a must? If you live on one of these, in one of these, you know, susceptible areas, would you say that since people are working on the basement, it's probably that the time is probably right to get one and change that now?
0: You know, probably for more than half of homeowners, a sump pump would be a good idea. Check with your neighbors and check.

0: with your municipality. Like, there is lots of money out there to help people put sump pumps in. If you know that your basement's dry, like, of course, there's a lot of homes that will never, ever require one. But if you have an inkling, John, I do think, you know, you should be contacting your local municipality, finding out what type of funds are there. And if you can't, still, like, think about this as an investment in your future. You might get a discount on your insurance. Why not have, you know, even if it's not a flood and it's not something from the outside, John, like, it could be an internal event occurs, broken water heater, busted pipe. If your basement's full of water, a sump pump being there just in case of emergencies is a lot easier than walking around with a wet dry back for 5 hours and wringing out towels.
1: There's different kinds of floods, too, because we have different kinds of water. You know, we're going to have the clean water. We're going to have flood water. We're going to have gray water. We're going to have black water. And I guess things can change according to that, too, can't they?
0: Yeah, those are a whole different category of mess. When you've got septic waste coming into your home, that's a totally different story. The outside surface water that's coming in, that can be managed. You don't have to worry so much. But yeah, in terms of setting up an unhealthy home situation, John, if there was sewage, and if your basement's flooded, your drains are going to be filled, and there's potential, of course, for wastewater to diffuse into the basement water, and you might not even know that. So maybe we should assume that the water that's been, if it's flooded, you know, if there's been standing water on the floor, that you do have to be considering sanitation before you, as you prep and before you put your new materials in place.
1: Yeah, we're hearing that, you know, some people are having a harder time getting people into their home if they've had the sewer backup. And it was mentioned today on the news here on this radio station that last night some of the government officials mentioned that they will also be delayed in getting into homes to evaluate for the provincial assistance plans. So we're going through all that stuff right now. And here's a little note. Somebody on a community page said this. I thought I'd read it to you. So if a restoration company is only cutting drywall a couple of feet above the water line and leaving everything else, ask questions. Ask what moisture readings they took. Ask whether they check behind walls, showers, and other surfaces, finished surfaces. Ask how they determined whether flooring and the materials underneath can remain safely. Ask what they're doing specifically because this involves sewage contamination in some cases. So that was a note made by somebody on the community page. How does that sound to you?
0: All of that, John, all of that is really good advice. You know, as much as homeowners need to, you know, you can't be passive. You need to be aware of your home. This is why we're trying to educate people about how their homes work. You might want to buy your own moisture meter for $50. Don't assume you know how to use it or what the numbers are telling you. But, you know, you can do some monitoring of your own. But we're going to have a really hard time because there's so few contractors and so much work, John. I think the challenge is going to be screening your contractors, and a questionnaire like that can help you screen the contractor before they even come to your house and waste your time.
1: Yeah, and when you're desperate to get somebody in, sometimes you just take the first one that says yes, so it's hard to be discerning when you're just trying to get some attention, isn't it?
0: Yeah, and the thing is, like we say, home is where the heart is, right, John?
1: Yeah.
0: And when our home is in disarray, it's really hard to be happy and content. So you're bound to linger on this stuff, and it's really hard to sort of put it in the back of your mind and pretend it's not there. So I think, you know, we got to find a mix of approaches here. You know, homeowners can do a lot of their own stuff. Yes, it's a lot of work. It's a real shame, and especially when you know you've lost some equity in your home, possibly, by the time everything is said and done.
1: Yeah. You can bet that the real estate agents coming in to have a look are going to have that information for potential bidders on that home. That's just the way it's going to be. So that's the sad part, too. And people feel that. It becomes psychological. And so we're just trying to help out as much as we can. And part of that is by being as honest as possible. There's a couple of ways of looking at this, right?
0: Well, wouldn't it be nice if there was a directory where you could go and you could find all the flood zones and the history of floods since Hurricane Hazel, when Etobicoke got flooded up in the Humber River.
1: Yeah, is there no such thing as that?
0: I don't think there's a registry, but I do know that there are some agencies through the conservation, Thames River, like other river sheds, they all have conservation plans, and they are increasing their diligence and increasing the size of the floodplains. Like, I know people who've purchased properties and wanted to subdivide to put a second home, and they can't put a second home on a row with 20 houses.
1: I've seen some overlays on some maps from some of the conservation authorities and stuff. That's a great idea. If you're searching for a house and you want to know where the floodplains are, et cetera, often the insurance companies will let you know. And sometimes you won't be able to get insurance for certain places. So do keep that in mind if you're looking for a house. That's part of the whole thing. And here we are in probably different weather to contend with, perhaps on a year-to-year basis. We'll see how it goes in the future. We can't predict the future, but I think we should be prepared for that as a possibility. James, we've talked about floods for 4 weeks in a row. Sooner or later, we're gonna break past it, but I think, hopefully we're helping people out here with some honest talk.
0: Yeah, and I hope they keep reaching out. I love when we get questions and we can answer them directly.
1: Yeah, so why don't you, yeah, exactly, you can either text us or get in touch with James. And to get in touch with James?
0: Yeah, I'm easy to find. I'm james@thehomeinspector.ca.
1: All right, James Buren, thank you very much. Have a good week. We'll talk again soon.
0: Have a fun summer weekend, John.
1: You bet. This is The Drive. I'm John Gonzo, CKTV News.

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1: Good afternoon. I'm Bonnie Heslop. There is a chance of showers, a risk of a thunderstorm for later today. Right now it's 25 degrees. It feels more like 30. Coming up, leaving AMO without a promise. A man in hospital after an e-scooter crash in Port Dalhousie and a new mosquito found in Niagara. First, we take a look at traffic.
2: On the QEW, Fort Erie bound at Guelph line, a problem just cleared from the right lane, significantly backed up from third line. That volume all headed Fort Erie bound now. Delays approaching the Red Hill Valley Parkway on and off through Casablanca. More volume from Ontario Street through the 406. Toronto bound delays passing the 420 and the 406. The Queenston Street Bridge will be raising soon. 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
1: In the news, the mayors of St. Catharines and Lincoln will leave the AMO conference later today without a government promise to open a disaster relief fund to Niagara's flood victims. St. Catharines Mayor Matt Sisko says local residents should be eligible, but Minister of Municipal Affairs Rob Flack says that mapping needs to be done first.
3: Free equities for uninsurable losses for overland flooding from rivers, lakes, streams, etc. So it's not private insurance. Now, do we need to reform it? Perhaps.
1: Flack says $100 million in private insurance claims have already been made. Niagara Public Health has confirmed an Asian tiger mosquito has been found in the region. CKTV's Tom McKay.
4: A single mosquito was detected in Lincoln through routine surveillance and tested negative for mosquito-borne viruses. However, the Asian tiger mosquito is a notoriously aggressive daytime biter and can potentially transmit viruses including West Nile, dengue, chikungunya, and Zika. Public Health says the discovery does not, however, change the current risk of those viruses in Niagara, which currently remains low. Residents are still encouraged to eliminate standing water around their homes and use insect repellent containing DEET or icaridin when outdoors. Public Health continues by saying that weekly mosquito surveillance will continue across the region. Reporting for CKTB News, I'm Tom McKay.
1: There was an e-scooter crash in Port Dalhousie last night. Niagara police say they were called out to Lighthouse Road at 6:45 to find an injured 49-year-old man suffering from life-threatening injuries. He has been rushed to an out-of-region hospital. Police say no cause has been determined, and they believe the scooter was the only vehicle involved. The investigation continues. U.S. President Donald Trump said he is pausing the 50% tariffs on Canadian imports. The president did not offer many specifics, but said he is giving the Canadians 3 days to negotiate another trade deal. The tariffs could face legal challenges and also could conflict with the trade deal that the president negotiated in the first term. More from ABC's Alex Presha.
5: This is a different provision, a different legal provision that they're using to basically justify this set of tariffs. This is something they're saying it's Section 338 of a 1930s era trade law that's never been used before. Trade analysts have actually described it as, quote, arguably dead law. So several said that it would almost immediately be challenged if these tariffs actually took effect.
1: As the last wave of mortgage renewals from the era of ultra-low interest rates come, a new survey is out suggesting most homeowners have been managing higher payments. John Kennedy has details.
6: A Royal LePage report says mortgage delinquency rates in Canada remain remarkably low compared with other developed countries, though some households have felt stretched by the rising monthly payments. The survey suggests 38% of Canadians expect their mortgage to rise upon renewal, a drop from early 2025, when 57% of renewing homeowners expected their payments to rise. Among those anticipating a higher payment for the month, 76% said it would place financial strain on their households, and more than half said they would reduce discretionary spending to make ends meet. However, nearly three quarters of those with an upcoming renewal said they would not be changing their living arrangements. John Kennedy, The Canadian Press, Toronto.
1: Amazon is now expanding drone delivery of everyday items to millions of Americans.
7: In communities across seven states, Amazon drones can be seen hovering over homes, lowering their payload of household items, and then flying off to make their next delivery. Amazon Prime Air plans to serve nearly 500 cities and towns by the end of this year, dropping off packages within 60 minutes of the order being placed.
1: Taking a look at sports, the president of the Ontario Honda Dealers Indy at Markham says he's sorry the first day of the event had to be canceled last Friday. Jeff Atkinson takes responsibility for the track not being safely certified.
8: You know, we wanted to make sure everything was in place, and we started the cars up on Saturday, and 12 hours now of racing action, kind of 8:30 to 8:30 on Saturday, that we were ready to go and really get the weekend kicked off.
1: It was the first time Markham hosted the event after it was moved from Toronto's exhibition place. Canadian golfer Brooke Henderson seeks a second straight win and third victory in the CPKC Women's Open. She won Canada's LPGA tournament last year in Mississauga and in Regina back in 2018. The 28-year-old from Smith Falls says the fans create a great atmosphere.
9: There's so much love and there's so much just positive energy from them. And I feel like I've been able to use that to my advantage a lot of the years, which is really exciting.
1: She'll attempt another victory in her home tournament starting tomorrow at Edmonton's Royal Mayfair Club. The Toronto Blue Jays continue their drive to an American League playoff spot. Toronto continues its series against the American League leading Tampa Bay Rays after winning last night's opener 10-5, staying within a half game of a playoff position. No rest for the Toronto Tempo. The WNBA squad visits the Washington Mystics after dropping a game to the Indiana Fever last night. And all three Canadian MLS teams will take the pitch tonight. Toronto FC is home to Charlotte. For more of the local news that matters to you, go to our website, cktvnews.com. Weather is next.
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1: Partly cloudy for tonight. We're seeing a little bit of rain. There is still a risk of a thunderstorm. Low of 14 overnight. Tomorrow, mix of sun and cloud, then clearing near noon. High of 26, feeling more like 29. Friday looks nice. Sunshine, high of 25. Right now it's 27 degrees. It feels more like 33. I'm Bonnie Heslop for CKTV News.
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16: Yeah, you know, with what Bonnie's been reporting all day about comments made last night at the meeting, with our local authorities, basically imploring that it's time to get going on this. And they're not wrong. I don't know what we're waiting for here. And we heard some of those comments that Bonnie's been playing, and I don't understand why they don't enact this as fast as possible. They did in Ottawa for obvious reasons. And now it's clear that we need it here. So why don't you get it going fast instead of dragging your heels? Now, Gene basically also made a plea to the government to get this rolling. And he's going to have Sam Osterhoff on his program tomorrow. And that's going to be around 10 a.m., okay? So, because Sam is the MPP, the local MPP, who's in the Ford government, who's spearheading the flood response. And then tomorrow afternoon, I'm going to bring Wayne Gates on, and we'll have him comment on what's going on here. And Jenny Stevens, I believe, is going to join me next week. So we're going to keep the pressure on, because I don't understand why they haven't enacted DREO, which is the Disaster Recovery Assistance for Ontario, yet. One thing we do know is that this can take a long time already. And reports out of Ottawa saying it took up to a year in past history, as they've had flooding in Ottawa numerous occasions from the Ottawa River. So basically, DREO is the Disaster Recovery Assistance for Ontario, and Rob Flack, the minister, the housing minister, made mention of the fact it's not insurance, and we know that that's in the writing. It's not heartwarming to hear, and some of the comments, quite frankly, seemed a tad callous to me. But the whole thing is, it's okay, when is this going to get going? That's the question, because obviously it's going to get going. I mean, how could this not qualify? And homeowners are basically eligible up to $275,000 in damage. And they do make it clear it's not a replacement for home insurance. I get that. But small owner-operated businesses can apply. 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Homeowners and residential tenants can apply, but it can be only your primary residence, okay? And it's an application subject to a $500 deductible, which may be waived for low-income housing. And it reimburses up to 90% of your total eligible costs, with limits for emergency expenses and household appliances and furnishings. So the question being, we've been told that it's not been enacted. So the question, obviously, if not why, and then when. Okay? So that's what we're going to ask tomorrow. There are two programs, and one's more for the, the municipalities in infrastructure. So Mayor Sisko was, of course, concerned about that one. And he's speaking on behalf of the residents of St. Catharines, those who were flooded, including both mayors of our biggest cities, Niagara Falls and St. Catharines in Niagara. And likely not alone. We know, not alone. So, Lincoln has pitched for more funding. The officials from St. Catharines at this Association of Municipalities for Ontario Monday, I think it was Monday night. But there's been no firm commitment, and we're going to work on this and try and get some. Let me stay on this, and we'll work on this together. And this text comes in and says, it's because in Niagara we don't donate en masse to Doug Ford. Well, Doug Ford's given this area a lot of attention in the last couple of years. And I think any good politician would understand that it's not a political thing here. It's not about people that vote for him. It's about the fact that he's responsible to Ontarians. And that's the taxpayers. And that's the bottom line. All right, so we're going to come back with the interview of the day, and we've got Dr. Chris coming up. Then we're going to answer some more texts on the way out. I've got some good texts here. So, yeah, Dr. Chris, the interview of the week is coming up next, and we'll talk about food myths, as he's the myth doctor. This is The Drive, CKTB News.
2: On the Toronto-bound QEW, seeing reports of a collision now approaching Bartlett. It is backed up from Jordan Road. Fort Erie-bound reports of a collision right at the Red Hill Valley Parkway. Slow through that exit. Further, Fort Erie-bound delays from Casablanca on and off to the 406. The 420 eastbound, a little slow at Stanley Avenue. 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
16: Chance of showers, 17 the low tonight, mainly sunny and 25 tomorrow, and same deal for Friday, sunny and 24. Right now we're at 27 at the White House of Talk, CKTV News.
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0: time for Dr. Chris. We bust food myths here, and that's the myth doctor, as we call him. And Dr. Chris, we got into the FODMAP chatter last week, and perhaps you can kind of summarize that for us. And is it something you recommend watching for and paying attention to for your patients?
1: Yeah, sort of a little bit. So just to recap what we talked about last time. So FODMAPs is an acronym. It basically stands, it represents a bunch of short chain carbohydrates that are hard for people to digest. So oligosaccharides, disaccharides, things like lactose. Because our bodies are not very, very good at breaking down these short carbohydrate chains. That's why there are many people that are lactose intolerant. But the bacteria that you have in your intestines are very good at breaking them down. And so the bacteria are going to munch on all these things that you're not absorbing, and they produce carbon dioxide, and that's what makes you feel bloated. So the reason why we're talking about FODMAPs is that there was this key study done by researchers from Monash University that basically when you take people who were complaining of gluten sensitivity, when you removed FODMAPs from their diet and then tested them and challenged them with gluten in a blinded fashion so they didn't know if they were getting gluten or placebo. The minute you take FODMAPs out of their diet, they no longer responded to gluten. They couldn't tell the difference. So it seems as if FODMAPs are what are responsible for a lot of these sort of vague, nondescript symptoms that people were previously attributing to gluten sensitivity with no scientific evidence, by the way. But a lot of the stuff that is, irritable bowel syndrome, poor digestion, is probably explainable by the fact that these hard to process molecules are in a lot of foods. And so if you are somebody who suffers from IBS, who has gastrointestinal issues, keeping an eye out for FODMAPs might actually make you feel a little bit better. So there does appear to be some evidence to that.
0: So otherwise, it's something you wouldn't worry about a great deal unless those things you
1: mentioned. Exactly. Yeah, exactly. If you have a stomach that's built like a steel trap and you can eat all this stuff and you're fine, that's nothing to worry about. But if you are somebody who suffers with IBS and you're like, what is it that triggers my IBS, my irritable bowel syndrome? And you might identify some foods, but sort of the common factor that's linking them all together might be this stuff. So you might be like, oh, I need to be a little bit careful about looking out for foods that are high in these short chain oligosaccharides, basically.
0: And there are medical trends. I mean, we talk about these things, and it seems the gluten thing is kind of waning a little bit, isn't it? Because of some of the things you mentioned. Right.
1: Yeah, exactly. I mean, this was very, very popular thanks to Gwyneth Paltrow and a few other celebrities that were really pushing this hard. And then I think people eventually these things fade, as they all do. And I think the realization that it's not really gluten, but more of these other stuff that are more responsible.
0: Yeah, a lot of some marketing went into that whole gluten thing, gluten-free this, gluten-free beer even, I mean. So we talked about sourdough bread improving your digestion because it's fermented. I'm just wondering if people should make a habit out of more sauerkraut or cabbage rolls or pickles or the fermented foods.
1: Well, I mean, it really depends how much you like this stuff, right? I mean, sauerkraut might not be everybody's cup of tea.
0: I like it.
1: Yeah, listen, and it depends on your taste, right? I mean, I love pickles, mainly when I'm eating smoked meat, right? Just because those two things really do go together. The whole idea of fermented food is that the process of fermentation is actually going to break down a lot of these hard-to-digest molecules. And so if you are somebody that has issues with some of these things, fermented foods might make a difference. And the most concrete example is what I also mentioned last week. Yogurt. There are a lot of people who are lactose intolerant who can't drink milk because it makes them gassy and makes them bloated. But you give them yogurt and they can eat that. And that's because the process of fermentation is going to break down some of the lactose. So fermented foods might be beneficial for some, very, very specific people. And let's not forget, beer is a fermentation process. So beer always makes you feel better. Doesn't make you healthier, but it always makes you feel better.
0: Yeah, after I cut the grass, I must say. Okay, so what was I going to say? Okay, so we're talking about fermented foods and, you know, miso and soy sauce and Worcestershire sauce and fish sauce and all those sauces. That leads me to Asian foods. Now, that doesn't mean that those sauces are good for you, right? What are you looking for when you're buying something that's fermented, even yogurt? What are you on the watch for if you're reading the ingredients?
1: Yeah. So first off, great pronunciation on the Worcestershire sauce, which I can never say properly. So hats off. Hats off on that one. The most important thing when you're looking at some of these sauces, especially for the ones that are coming out of the some of the Asian food stores, is the salt content. A lot of these products, especially the ones that are like in, you know, bottles that obviously that you're buying sort of prepackaged, very, very high in sodium. And so especially if you have high blood pressure, especially if you have heart or kidney issues, consuming that amount of sodium is not going to be good for you. It's going to increase your blood pressure. It's going to make you retain water. And if you struggle with those issues already, that's just going to make things worse. So the mere fact that something is fermented doesn't make it healthy because, yes, it's going to break down some of these maybe sugar molecules, but the salt is still going to be in there. And so you really have to be careful because one of the big problems we have in our society is we consume a lot of salt. Part of the reason why we have such high blood pressure. And as we get older, this is not universally true, but as we get older, many people do tend to become more salt sensitive. So when you were younger, maybe you would, could eat a bunch of salt and then you would excrete it from your kidneys and you would be fine. But as we get older, it tends to become more and more of an issue. Specifically with yogurt, though, when you have to be really careful with this, is that yes, it's fermented. Yes, you're going to be able to process the lactose easier, but it can still be a very, very high calorie snack, especially some of these flavored yogurts. I mean, they're basically not that different from ice cream. And so the sugar that's added to them and the calorie count can be very, very high. So I think most people with yogurt are aware of this now. Make sure it says no added sugar, but really look at the labels and look at the sugar content, because a lot of these things, especially if they had added flavors, are very, very unhealthy for you, even though we tend to think of yogurt as a health food.
0: Yeah. And you know, you being a cardiologist, I mean, salt is your sandbox, right? I mean, you're watching that all the time for your patients. So what do you consider the line between a reasonable amount of salt and too much salt?
1: I think the most important thing, because it's very, very hard for us to gauge how much salt we consume. The problem is that most of the salt that we consume is added to our food by other people. Okay? So even people who, you know, have a salt shaker on the table and add salt to their food, you as an individual are not going to add that much salt to your food. The problem is our reliance and consumption on ultra processed food and prepackaged products. So if you're eating food that has come out of a box or a can or a packaging of some kind, that's where like 80 to 85% of your salt intake is going to come from. So if you need to cut back in salt, rather than trying to count and measure your sodium intake, which is inherently impossible, the best thing is to cut back on ultra processed foods. Now, there has been some movement on this issue. Soup, canned soup, which again, we used to think of as like, you know, a very healthy food, had a lot of salt in it. And the companies have been bringing down their salt content, partly in recognition that people were starting to realize that they were, you know, that these were becoming very, very unhealthy products. But I think the big push, and this is a subject of some scientific debate, is can we start using salt substitutes, especially in soups and prepackaged foods? So instead of using sodium chloride, can you instead use potassium chloride to some degree to limit the sodium content? The problem with potassium chloride is that even though we call it a salt substitute, it does not taste like salt. It has this sort of metallic-y taste to it that a lot of people find unpalatable. But if you can mix it with salt in like a 70-30 ratio or 75-25 ratio, that still contributes a lot. So one of the ways in which we can get salt out of our food supply is to allow manufacturers to use some of these salt substitutes, which would at least help a little bit. But the best advice is rather than try, because we used to have recommendations that said try to limit yourself to 300 milligrams of sodium per day. That's not useful advice because it's just not, it's not actionable evidence for people, because it, you know, no one's going to sit there with a calculator reading their different labels trying to figure out where all the sodium is coming from. The best advice and the simplest advice is avoid prepackaged foods, because that's where most of your salt is.
0: Professor, I should say doctor. A lot of professors and doctors on this program. Got to get it right. It's Dr. Christopher Labos from McGill in Montreal, and he's our myth doctor. This is the interview of the week, and we're going to continue with Dr. Chris and more myths after a brief break from Bonnie. This is The Drive, CKTV News.
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3: Good afternoon. I'm Bonnie Heslop. Here's what's making news. Niagara has welcomed 10 family doctors and connected more than 90,000 residents to primary care during the first 6 months of the year. Residents looking for a family doctor can find information about doctors and clinics, accepting patients through the Niagara Region's Find a Doctor webpage or by calling a certain number. We have both of those on our website. Meantime, the doctor shortage has forced the Port Colborne Urgent Care Center to run on reduced hours this week. Niagara Health saying the UCC will be operating on Thursday from 10 to 3 and then on Friday from 4 to 8. Regular hours will continue on Saturday. St. Catharines NDP MPP Jenny Stevens is sounding the alarm over cuts to the Workplace Safety and Insurance Board. Stevens says she learned WSIB is cutting hundreds of jobs and closing 10 offices across Ontario, including the St. Catharines one. She says the cuts will mean the loss of good local jobs. Niagara Region Public Health confirming an Asian tiger mosquito has been found in the region. A single mosquito was detected in Lincoln through routine surveillance. The Asian tiger mosquito is an aggressive daytime biter and can still transmit viruses like West Nile. Public Health says the discovery does not change the current risk of residents getting viruses from mosquitoes. It remains low. Taking a look at your weather forecast for tonight, we'll see a partly cloudy sky. There is a chance that we'll see a few more showers, a risk of a thunderstorm, with a low going down to 14. Tomorrow, mix of sun and cloud, clearing up near noon, high of 26, feeling more like 29. And then nice for Friday, sunshine, high of 25. Right now it's 27, feels more like 33. I'm Bonnie Heslop for CKTV News.
4: On the Fort Erie-bound QEW, still lots of volume from Bronte on and off through North Shore Boulevard. Again, slow approaching the Red Hill through Centennial and from Casablanca on and off to Jordan Road. Toronto bound delays from the 406 to Ontario Street. Upbound on the Red Hill delays the QEW to Green Hill. In town, the Queenston Street and Lakeshore Road bridges are unavailable. Carlton Street raising soon. 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

0: continue the interview of the week on Tuesday afternoons. So we talked to Dr. Christopher Labos, the myth doctor, and we had a nice discussion yesterday. Let's finish off the interview part two. This is The Drive, CKTB News. Yeah, my mother uses something called Herbamar. And I guess it's herbs mixed with salt or something. You know, she has her own salt shaker. So, and that's the first time I've ever used that before. But I've put it on corn recently, and it was fine. You know, so maybe it's a good way to cut down. Now we were talking about Asian foods, and what is there to say about sushi and Asian foods? Say you shop at TNT, and we're not talking Chinese food because Chinese food isn't Chinese, talking about real Asian food.
1: Yeah, a friend of mine had a great line. He's like, if you go to a Chinese restaurant and everybody eating at the restaurant is white, don't eat at that restaurant because it's not authentic Chinese food. So you're right. A lot of what we perceive as Chinese food is really an American construct or a North American construct. You know, essentially fast food, right? It's basically the fast food equivalent of what people are eating in Asia. And it's as you know, to a large degree, not very healthy for you. But, you know, when you get to authentic Chinese food, what people in China are actually eating, a lot of it is, I mean, it's obviously different from what we eat in North America, but it's not substantively different. There's obviously more rice rather than potatoes, which would be the staple when you're coming from a European ancestry. The big difference, and this is a big problem in mainland China, is the high sodium content because they use a lot of flavorings like MSG. There does tend to be a high sodium content in the food supply, and that does lead to a lot of high blood pressure. And that's why a lot of the studies about salt substitutes have actually been done in China, the big one being the SAS study, which is a famous study that looked at a salt substitute, and it showed that you can actually decrease blood pressure quite substantially. So whenever you're eating at an Asian restaurant, whether it's an authentic one or not, the one thing you do have to be careful about is the high salt content. Although, to be fair, even if you were to go to an American fast food restaurant, the thing you would have to look out for is the high salt content. So in that respect, there's a lot of similarities between the two.
0: I think when sushi came around, a lot of people were thinking, oh, this is healthy. It's pure food. Yeah. Is there anything to say about sushi?
1: I mean, it depends. Admittedly, it's not everybody's cup of tea. I do enjoy it. We're having a team dinner for the podcast tomorrow, and I have a couple of young medical students that are helping out now. And when I asked them, where do you want to go? They all said sushi almost unanimously. So I think it is popular, especially amongst the younger sect. It is good. It can be a very high calorie food because there's a lot. I mean, there's obviously a lot of rice. There's a lot of carbs there. So it is. To certain, I think most people see it as an indulgence. It's like a treat food. It's not something you go out for every day. If you did, I think you would realize pretty quickly that you're packing on the pounds. But, you know, as long as you're going to a reputable restaurant, you don't have to be excessively concerned about the consumption of raw fish, which I think is what scares a lot of people off. Like, you can eat raw food. We've talked about it before. It just has to be handled and prepared properly. And so if you're going to a reputable restaurant, you can have sushi in the same way that you can go to a restaurant and have like a blue steak, right? But if you go to some place that is trying to cut corners, that's where you get into the problems, and that's where you could potentially get into the issues of food poisoning. But, you know, a lot of people are able to eat sushi safely as long as, you know, again, they have the proper refrigeration and storage practices.
0: Yeah, just think, I mean, if they blow that, I think they take those chefs quite seriously, and those chefs are very serious about that stuff. It's pretty stringent, because if they blow that, you know, it's over for at least for a while. And the thing about sushi, I think, is it comes in all-you-can-eat form often. So anytime you're doing all-you-can-eat, even if you're not a big eater, you're trying to get your money's worth, aren't you?
1: Yes, you are. And I think that's the problem. I mean, the all-you-can-eat Chinese buffets were a big feature when I was growing up. So you're going back into the 80s and 90s. It was largely junk food. And so this idea of like high-calorie, high-volume, low-quality food is essentially a North American construct. And I think they've kind of fallen out of fashion for a variety of economic reasons. But yeah, there was a time when you could go to pretty much any Chinese restaurant in Montreal where I am. And, you know, there was basically nothing Chinese about the place. It was just a fast food restaurant or an all-you-can-eat buffet that maybe had a few exotic dishes in it, but not at all representative of what people were eating on, you know, mainland China.
0: Yeah, well, I think COVID didn't do buffets any favors. No. And also, what, you know, but students, when it comes to buffets, and like you say, that that kind of food that you can, it's all you can eat, and it's, you know, low quality. When you're a student, it's rock and roll.
1: Yes.
0: Now, there seems to be a big push for protein right now, because the cost of it in general. But I know when I talk to the food professor, he tells me that, you know, a lot of people are in search for good proteins, and that's because of the cost of beef and chicken and pork. And there has been a run on cottage cheese to the point where, you know, Gay Lee is added to beefing up their production, pardon the pun. So let's talk about the pros and cons of that as a protein filler, and perhaps some other options if you're looking to keep protein in your diet and having a hard time doing it because of cost.
1: Yeah. So listen, you're absolutely right. Protein is the big thing right now. I think a lot of it is marketing. We actually, in the podcast that I do, we just did a whole episode on protein. So breaking down, like, how useful is it for building up muscle mass? So I'll tease it and I'll let people go check that out if they want to find out. But,
0: yeah,
1: you know, clearly we do need some protein in our diet, obviously. I'm not convinced that we need the high amounts that the American guidelines recently recommended. They basically doubled the protein intake recommendation. That's a bit excessive, but you do need protein. You're right. I mean, meat is getting very, very expensive. And I think there's a lot of people out there who believe that you can only get protein from meat. And the reality is a lot of people use the word protein synonymously with red meat, but that's not true. You can get protein from non-meat sources. Cottage cheese is a big one. Yogurt is a big one, which I think a lot of people don't know about. Like, milk and yogurt does have a lot of protein in it. So especially if you get Greek yogurt, and you might be asking, like, what's Greek about the yogurt? Greek yogurt basically means strained yogurt. So it's less watery and it's thicker in consistency. But that does mean that you have less water and sort of more nutrients per 100 grams. So you can get, you know, rather high amounts of protein from yogurt and cheese, and even, you know, to a lesser degree from things like lentils. Tofu is another big one. You know what? Pound for pound, not as much protein as you're going to get from beef and chicken and, you know, other things. Like, from meat, you're going to get somewhere between 20 and 25 grams of protein per serving. Whereas with the yogurt and the cottage cheese, you'll get like 12 to 15, maybe up to 17 grams of protein. So a little bit less. You know, once you start getting into the lentils, you got about 9 grams of protein per serving. With broccoli, maybe 3 grams of protein. So you do get less per serving, and you have to sort of compensate for that in your diet. But there are a lot of ways in which you can get protein from vegetables. And I will, you know, newsflash, vegetables are good for you. They are healthy. So if you're somebody who's looking to, you know, trim down, lose a little bit of weight, eat healthy, by eating vegetables and getting more of your protein from that place, you will probably eat less. There is this whole aspect to the marketing that protein will cut your appetite and make you eat less. And that is true to an extent. So if you're having a high protein diet, you will end up having probably to some degree less cravings, and you're not going to, you know, go reaching for that donut. But it doesn't work if you're just infusing your junk food with protein, right? So a protein rich cookie is still a cookie. But if you can get your protein from vegetable sources, that's going to go a long way towards shifting your diet to something healthy. So certainly try to do these things. You got to be a little bit careful with the cheeses and the yogurts, like I said, because a lot of them can be very, very high calorie products. So, you know, essentially close to ice cream rather than yogurt. And so that's the thing. So just focusing on protein can get you into trouble. You have to look at the food itself, because you have to see if the food itself is healthy, and anything that has a lot of added sugar to it, not going to be helpful.
0: Well, let's let everybody know how to get to your podcast, because you're going to be talking about that kind of thing. How does somebody tune into Dr. Chris Labos' podcast?
1: So just look for the search on the internet for the body of evidence, wherever you get your podcast, whether it's iTunes or Spotify or Stitcher or whatever. It's called The Body of Evidence. If you get to the Madonna movie, you've gone to the wrong place. And the episode we just recorded, which is going to be coming out Thursday, so it's not out yet, but it will be out on Thursday, is all about the idea of protein maxing. And then, yes, you will find out if eating protein will make you look like Arnold and help you build muscle mass. And that's one of the things we try to debunk a little bit, because that's the other thing I think people are not entirely clear on. I think they're going to be surprised by what the evidence actually shows.
0: Protein. Next week I want to talk to you about seasonal hunger. I've got this theory that right around this time of the year, my hunger changes, and I think it's from years and years of DNA. Time to put on some weight for the winter time, I suppose. I'm going to ask you about all that, so we'll talk about that next week, because I really feel like my hunger patterns change when the mornings start to get more and more crisp. But we'll leave that till next week. Dr. Chris, thanks for joining us today.
1: My pleasure. You take care.
0: Dr. Christopher Labos, an epidemiologist and cardiologist, McGill of Montreal podcaster, author, media personality, and an expert on food myths. He's written a book called Does Coffee Cause Cancer? And it does not. That's the point of the book. This is The Drive. I'm John Gonzo, CKTV News.
2: On the QEW, seeing a Toronto-bound delays now from Jordan Road through Bartlett. Port Erie-bound delays Casablanca through Bartlett. And again, approaching the 406. Still a little slow eastbound on the 420. In town, a collision reported on Bunting Road at Ridgeview Avenue. And the Carlton Street Bridge is unavailable. 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
0: Okay, so the low overnight, we're at 17 degrees, and then tomorrow, mainly sunny at 25 and sunny at 24 on Friday. Looks like a chance of thunderstorms on Saturday, maybe rain on Sunday. 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
11: This is John Gonzo on

All right, John Gonzo here, show 373 in the books. 25 degrees right now, a couple of nice days coming, and then it looks like there could be some rain on the weekend. So the Gonzo CKDB poll of the day, here's what we took from you. When Donald Trump tweets, "We have a deal," how confident are you in that? 66.7% saying they have no faith in anything that man says. 25% said he'll tweet something different tonight. I believe that one. And let me see. People that have 100% confidence in it. 8.3%. Nobody said it's a good sign yet. So there's the poll for today. So let me see what else we have here today. Okay, yes, our top 10 list for bass players is complete. Now we're doing our underrated musicians or artists, whatever the case may be. Today was number 8. Gene took Three Dog Night. Alex, Harvey Danger. I took Ian Moore from Austin, Texas. And Jenny took Kay Flay. So to number 7 tomorrow. And away we go. We're getting up there already. That was a tough list to come up with, I tell you. Very difficult. I can't seem to, like, decide. It's like too many good I don't know. I'm taking it more seriously than my top 10 bands and artists overall. Never mind the underrated ones. This one's tougher. All right. Some texts are coming in here. Get to a couple before we leave. What do we got? Okay, Joe says, haven't got the time for anti-vaxxers. They listen to people that are stupider than themselves. Well, you know, I don't, that sounds like prejudice to me. I'm not going to call millions of people stupid because that would be prejudice. I don't like prejudice. That's judging people before you meet them. People have the rights and the reasons. I stand by freedoms. That's what I do. You'll catch me with that. So I disagree with that in that tone of that idea that you're going to judge just a group of people, good or bad. You're losing a lot of texture in those types of judgments. And I don't fly to that. Thanks. Anyway, Joe, I disagree. Tommy says, okay, what do we got here? Okay, my feelings towards on why there are so many underrated bands is that they either don't have the proper connections in the industry or only exploited for their hit songs and then forgotten. Why some bands have mainstream appeal but never go past their small fan base and local shows. So many don't have their B-sides explored unless you're a dedicated fan. Thanks to YouTube, bands can showcase their discography worldwide. That's from Tommy. Yes, exactly. And you know what, Tommy? I like these bands that are undiscovered. They feel more like mine. I guard them. So, yeah, I like underrated bands. That's why I've got 5,000 songs on my iPod. Yes, I still have an iPod, ladies and gentlemen. Okay, what do we got here? This is from Dave. Thank you, Gonzo, for your excellent response to my earlier question. And thank you for both adding to my Spotify playlist. I've never heard of Kay Flay before, but now she's in the mix. Same with Ian Moore. Good stuff. Over and out. Thanks, Dave. That's awesome. That's what it's all about. Yeah, we're going to have some eclectic tastes and sounds going on here, and that's super fantastic. Somebody else saying, I have white furry on the floor. After the cleanup, is this mold? Okay, yeah, you're talking about the white fuzzy mold. It's a type of fungus. And I didn't get a chance to ask James Buren this, but I'll tell you right now, it's fuzzy and powdery sometimes, or cotton-like, and it grows on surfaces. And it's often found in damp and humid environments. And it can grow in all kinds of different materials, like wood and drywall and fabric. And it's caused by what they call aspergillus or penicillium. Or cladosporium, and

0: the health risks. White mold can trigger allergic reactions, maybe irritation of the lungs and other health issues, especially if you're sensitive to that. And it can also cause structural damage if not treated properly. So do look into that. Thank you for the question. And do update us if you need to. We'll continue to ask questions for you in that regard. The white, fuzzy, cotton-like mold. We're talking about mold today on the radio show. Not a regular radio show, but it's a different kind of circumstance. And Jays are back at it tonight in Tampa. Got to get wins. It's Mad Max pitching against Tampa tonight. Jays a half game back of the wild card. And at the Falls View tomorrow night, Keith Urban playing. It's Dog Star with Keanu Reeves the night after that on Friday. Today on the show, got to thank James Buren for the Matters of the Home segment. Thanks to the OFA, the Ontario Federation of Agriculture, for calling in today. And we heard from the grape growers of Niagara about crop damage post-flooding. Scott Radley on Wednesdays from the Hamilton Spectator with Hammer Time. And tomorrow, more questions about the flood. MPP Wayne Gates joins us. And it's also the Food Professor happening. And we're going to talk about, of course, we're going to talk about what everybody's talking about. That's what we're going to talk about. That is a wrap. Jenny, what's coming up here?
1: We've got the Rob Golfy Show.
0: All right. And Shane Hewitt, The Night Shift. For Jenny and Master Control, that's it for me. I'm out of here. I'm Gonzo. Talk to you tomorrow.

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5: Good afternoon. I'm Bonnie Heslop. There is a chance of showers, risk of a thunderstorm for later today. Right now it's 25 degrees. It feels more like 30. Coming up, leaving AMO without a promise. A man in hospital after an e-scooter crash in Port Dalhousie, and a new mosquito found in Niagara. First, we take a look at traffic.
6: On the QEW, seeing Toronto-bound delays now from Jordan Road through Bartlett. Fort Erie-bound delays Casablanca through Bartlett. And again, approaching the 406. Still a little slow eastbound on the 420. In town, a collision reported on Bunting Road at Ridgeview Avenue. And the Carlton Street Bridge is unavailable. 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
5: In the news, Niagara Public Health has confirmed an Asian tiger mosquito has been found in the region. A single mosquito was detected in Lincoln through routine surveillance and tested negative for mosquito-borne viruses. The Asian tiger mosquito is an aggressive daytime biter and can potentially transmit viruses, including West Nile. Public Health says the discovery does not change the current risk of residents getting viruses, which is low. Residents are encouraged to get rid of any standing water on their properties and to use insect repellent. Public Health says weekly mosquito surveillance will continue across the region. It looks like the AMO conference will finish in Ottawa without a firm commitment to open a disaster relief fund to Niagara flood victims. St. Catharines Mayor Matt Sisko has been advocating for the government to open a disaster relief fund for the thousands of local flood victims and asked why it took so long for provincial government help to arrive. Municipal Affairs Minister Rob Flack.
7: And we gotta remember what trail is and what trail isn't. It was never meant to be an insurance policy. We always say whenever these disasters happen, first and foremost, go to your insurance provider. I'll give you an example. In Ottawa, with the rains that happened there, we work well with the municipalities. We've seen the mapping, but there's already been over $100 million of claims through private insurance.
5: The Association of Municipalities of Ontario conference will wrap up later today. A 49-year-old man suffered life-threatening injuries after an e-scooter crash in St. Catharines last night. Niagara police called out to Lighthouse Road at 6:45 to find the injured man. He was rushed to an out-of-region hospital. The incident is under investigation by the NRP's collision reconstruction team. No cause has been determined, and police believe the scooter was the only vehicle involved. Canada-U.S. Trade Minister Dominic LeBlanc and Chief Negotiator Janice Charette met with United States Trade Representative Jamison Greer in Washington this morning. The meeting comes about 12 hours after President Donald Trump announced a three-day pause on 50% tariffs on a host of Canadian goods worth $28 billion. Speaking to reporters, LeBlanc says negotiations are still proceeding, but he feels optimistic about the outcome.
8: I am very confident in these discussions, and as we finalize the final text, as Ambassador Greer said, the Prime Minister was very clear, we needed to protect supply management, we needed to ensure that the supply management regime remained entirely intact, and I'm confident that that's the case.
5: Meantime, Conservative leader Pierre Poilievre reacted to the news of the deal.
9: Now, Conservatives were relieved that there is now a three-day delay on U.S. tariffs. And we're looking forward to seeing the new and excellent deal that is being finalized. One we expect and we believe should include an end to tariffs on Canadians.
5: The new tariff deadline without a deal is 12:01 on Saturday. New accusations from the family of actress Hayden Panettiere against her boyfriend, who was reportedly at her home at the time of her death. ABC's Trevor Ault has details.
10: According to police, Panettiere's on-and-off-again boyfriend Brian Hickerson and his brother Zach were also there. Police say they found no indications of foul play or suspicious circumstances, and the preliminary autopsy found no signs of trauma, with her cause of death still pending. Now Panettiere's mother is speaking out in a new interview, saying this person in her life that we've been trying to get rid of for quite some time was with her at her death, and that was Brian Hickerson.
5: Panettiere is best known for her starring TV roles as the indestructible cheerleader Claire Bennett on the sci-fi series Heroes and ambitious country singer Juliet Barnes on the drama series Nashville. Taking a look at sports, the president of the Ontario Honda Dealers Indy at Markham says he's sorry the first day of the event had to be canceled last Friday. Jeff Atkinson takes responsibility for the track not being safely certified.
11: You know, we wanted to make sure everything was in place, and we started the cars up on Saturday, and 12 hours now of racing action, kind of 8:30 to 8:30 on Saturday, that we were ready to go and really get the weekend kicked off.
5: It was the first time Markham hosted the event after it was moved from Toronto's exhibition place. Canadian golfer Brooke Henderson seeks a second straight win and third victory in the CPKC Women's Open. She won Canada's LPGA tournament last year in Mississauga and in Regina back in 2018. The 28-year-old from Smith Falls says the fans create a great atmosphere.
12: There's so much love and there's so much just positive energy from them, and I feel like I've been able to use that to my advantage a lot of the years, which is really exciting.
5: She'll attempt another victory in her home tournament starting tomorrow at Edmonton's Royal Mayfair Club. The Toronto Blue Jays continue their drive to an American League playoff spot. Toronto continues its series against the American League leading Tampa Bay Rays after winning last night's opener 10-5, staying within a half game of a playoff position. No rest for the Toronto Tempo. The WNBA squad visits the Washington Mystics after dropping a game to the Indiana Fever last night. And all three Canadian MLS teams will take the pitch tonight. Toronto FC is home to Charlotte. For more of the local news that matters to you, go to our website, cktvnews.com. Weather is next.
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5: partly cloudy for tonight. We're seeing a little bit of rain. There is still a risk of a thunderstorm. Low of 14 overnight. Tomorrow, mix of sun and cloud, then clearing near noon. High of 26, feeling more like 29. Friday looks nice. Sunshine, high of 25. Right now it's 27 degrees. It feels more like 33. I'm Bonnie Heslop for CKTV News.
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15: Hello, hello, Rob. Oh, my goodness. I can't believe another week has gone by and it's time to chat with you again. You know, it seems like time is flying, but I know in that time, a lot is happening in the world of real estate. So excited to catch up with you.
14: Yeah, the weather's been good, except, you know, a couple of rainfalls, but I think the lawns needed it a little bit. And but otherwise, you know, real estate's moving, and it's moving actually at a decent pace, not at the pace that we were used to 4 or 5 years ago. But it is moving. And I do feel that, you know, it's going to be like this. It's going to be, you know, slow and steady, nice and even. And, but in the new year, next year, I do feel it'll pick up a bit. And then the following years after that, it's going to pick up quite a lot quicker. So it just, we just have to go through this economic time. So the people, I'll tell you, and it was funny, I was having this conversation, is that, the best time, people for retiring was probably in 2020-21, right? They got out. Let's say they wanted to rent a house or they wanted to move away or do something in 2021. If you retired, you would have been very comfortable today still. Now, a lot of business people, because of the way the real estate market went, they're actually, if they were planning on retiring like within the last 4 years, they're probably in it for now another 5 years. Like, right. you know what I'm saying? Like it, sometimes retirement, if you're in business, could delay you in retiring because of economic times. Right. Mm-hmm. And I was just, you know, and like, I mean, that's if you were an entrepreneur and you're working business and things. And what happens is because of the economic times, there's been a bit of a setback for business people, investors, builders, developers, although everything to do with real estate, everything pretty well, the economic engine is the real estate that kind of runs, is the engine of the economic for the country. So if you were planning on retiring and you in the last 4 years, you probably have to stick it out. Now, if you did retire before during that high boom and got out, you got out clean slate without having to deal with the economic times. But talking about that is the interest rates. Now, so I went online. Usually I have either we have two mortgage brokers on hand here at the Golfy team, but over here it was talking about the interest rates, you know, how the war and everything that's happening. Now, Canada's benchmark interest rate is holding steady, but rising energy prices and geopolitical conflicts spark worries about future hikes. Most major banks expect rates to stay flat through the 2026 before possible increases in 2027. So though inflation risks keep markets volatile. So they think the rates may go up. So the thing is, if you know you're buying a house, lock in right now. If you know you're going to buy a house in the next, I think they can hold it, I think 120 days. So your rate. So lock it in now. And then let's say that if the rates go lower, you get the lower rate, but at least you don't get the higher rate. Now, you know, there's, you know, the hikes, you know, it's the global energy shocks, you know, like what's happening in the Middle East, trade pressures, you know, with the trade split forecast. Most institutions like RBC, BMO, and TD predict holds through 2026, but Scotiabank and market implied models project potential small bumps in the inflation if inflation persists. So we did have a small hike, I think about a week or two ago, and so that's just kind of showing that, you know, they're just kind of keeping things going. But right now, I think you can get a 3-year fix, depending on the mortgage broker or company that you use, is a 3-year fix for 3.89%. A 5-year fixed at 4%. Again, these are good rates that I'm giving you. 5-year variable, now 3.35. Now that can change any time. But I in the last probably 30 or 40 years, only one time was not a good time to go variable. And that was in 2022 mm-hmm. and 21. Yeah. That was the only time.
15: And really, but if they had variable for a while, they probably, you know, made it up if you take a look at the whole life term of the mortgage, even though it ended up costing them more a little bit for a while there. If you amortize it all out, it probably still worked out better.
14: Yes. Variable in the long run always wins. But the tough times are really tough. That's the hard part. And so if like a family that went variable and then when the interest rates went going up and up and up, it was hurting them. Like it affects them like the next month, and which if you have a fixed rate, which everybody did in 2021 and the beginning of 2022 at a great rate. And then all the renewals are coming up this year and some parts of next year, the 5 years that people had the 1.5%, that's unbelievable. If you got that, you actually paid down quite a bit on your mortgage, which is amazing because 90% of your mortgage payment went probably towards paying down the mortgage, which is fantastic. So, but the one thing is the interest rates. Just all I say is get the pre-approval. If you're even thinking about it, get the pre-approval done. Lock it in. And don't start looking and then start shopping. You know, you're probably, if most people know, they're qualified to buy, but don't get pre-approved like a week before you buy the house. Get pre-approved now and lock in just in case it goes up another 0.25% or whatever. Like you could save yourself over a long-term period of locking in it could be thousands and thousands of dollars. So it's always good to lock in.
15: And what happens if you get that pre-approval and then you decide not to buy? Is there any downside to that?
14: There is no downside. No, it's good for 120 days. And then you're good to go. Like I know a client of mine, they bought a brand new house, but they will do their pre-approval. They say February is the closing date. I think it's going to be sooner. So if you go October, November, December, January, so 3, 6, 9. So they have to go probably November to get pre-approved, mm-hmm. like to lock in a rate in November. So hopefully the rates in November are decent. And then they'll be locked. And if it goes up even half a point or a point, they will have that lower interest rate reserve for them that they can lock in at, which is good. But that's the hard thing about buying a house a year in advance. And this wasn't a year. This was probably about 8 months, 8-9 months.
15: Yeah, it's a long time for a house closing, isn't it?
14: It is a long time because economic things change. Mm-hmm. I've seen people where this is honest to God truth. I remember this one in 2017, and I'm sure it happened in 2022. So we sold a house. We got great money for our seller, two stories. The buyer that was buying his house wanted to delay the closing date, and I'm like, oh, I'm getting scared because I knew the market was shifting down. And so we said, we want a bigger deposit if you want to change the closing date to a later date. So we did. When that guy took possession of that house, and I think it was $365,000. That house wasn't even worth probably $300,000.
15: Wow.
14: So that is scary. Now, another scary point is a lot of people, when they do the long closing date, even if it's a resale home, and they buy a house, right? They purchased it, right? And they paid in a high market. And they say, oh, we got lots of time to put our house up for sale. Even if they delay putting their house up for sale for 60 days in a market that's going down, it could cost them $100,000. And they bought that other house based on the price that at that day that they were going to sell that house on that date that they had the agent evaluate the house. Mm-hmm. And if they wait too long, that price of that house could change, especially in a fast down market, which we experienced in 2022, 23, and even in 24. It just, like, for 3 years, it just slowly came down and down and down. So you buy a house and you're thinking you're going to get $1 million for your house, but really you're only going to get 900, and it hurts. And so you got to be careful, and you got to know the market. You need an experienced realtor. Like I always tell people, like, I go, guys, be careful on who you hire. I go, anybody can put a for sale sign on the front lawn. Anybody can do that. And then they just put it on MLS, but it's all behind the scenes stuff that you really have to worry about. The negotiations, talking with the other realtors, marketing, all that kind of stuff, and dealing with other realtors. Having the experience could change, that make the difference of probably $50,000, you know, $20,000 to $50,000 less or more in your pocket. And you have to be very careful on that.
15: Well, even more than that, Rob, it can make the difference between selling the house or not selling the house. What do you recommend right now in this current market, if someone wants to move, should they sell their house first or buy a house? Because that's always depending on how the market's going, right?
14: Yeah, it's okay to buy a house as long as you got a condition that you a condition for you to sell your house. And what it is that on the offer, you put, it's called an escape clause, and it basically says, hey, if we get another offer, we need 48 hours to decide whether we're going to firm up or let it go. It doesn't mean the other offer that's coming in has to match or better the first offer. Sometimes it's lower. We just want to get this thing sold. And so, but they would have 48 hours to remove all the conditions and firm up on it or not. So by that time, sometimes when that happens, they've had their house up for sale for 2-3 weeks. And it gives them a good indication whether they want to firm up or not, or they have to reduce the price, or if they really, really love the house and they don't want to lose it, they're going to have to sharpen their pencil on the price of their house. But yeah, I would buy first, put a condition on it, but don't go in firm, you know, because it could bite you, and you can get the wrong information from the wrong realtor that can end up costing you. And I've seen that, where a realtor told this one guy he can get $350,000 for his house. This is many years ago, but at the end of it, he finds out that his house is only worth $300,000. So it actually cost him money. And so you got to, again, wrong information from the wrong realtor. And I'm not discrediting, you know, realtors, but I think sometimes each realtor, when they're fairly new, or they shouldn't be part-time, and there's a lot of part-time realtors out there, but they should have somebody that they can depend on in their office that can help them with managing the price and making sure that the client's taken care of. This is one of the most expensive investments that people have. You know, like, you shouldn't have somebody that doesn't understand or know the market or anything like that, put your house up for sale. Everybody's, you know, and I get it. Like there's a lot of realtors we hire, we train, and we've got the best training system out there when it comes to realtors. Even our like, we're a sub brokerage, and our broker even said, he goes, we got the best graduating class of all teams out there. So when you're with the Golfy team, and you are the training that we give you, and the experience that and the knowledge that we give you, if you decide to go on your own, you're going to become very successful on your own as an agent, just because of the fact of the training that we have. And like I said, we have the best, we got the best graduating class of all teams out there.
15: Well, they're representing the Golfy name, which is, of course, your name, Rob, right? Rob Golfy. And so I imagine that's really important to you, that you have people out there that are representing you in the way that you want to be represented.
14: Absolutely. Absolutely. And then when people go off on their own, it's like the little birdie, you know, they decide that they have to fly. Yeah. And they go on their own, and they ask me to help them, and I will help them. I do help them. It's amazing how many realtors out there that have worked on my team in the past 25 years, and how successful they are still today, and very successful. And so it's nice to know that I've taught some people, and a lot of them, they credit me too. They tell people, say, Rob, if I went on any other team and became a member of another team, a real estate team, they probably would not know as much information and experience as with us. And I know I'm tooting my own horn, but I do The stats show, the numbers show that we have a great graduating class from the Golfie team.
15: It's great to hear. And, you know, it's always nice for every one person, I think, that comes back and gives you a compliment. There's always like 10 more that think about it, but just never do. So it's great to hear. And we are talking to Rob Golfie from the number one RE/MAX team in Canada, the Golfie team. And Rob is going to be sticking around with us here on the Golfie Real Estate Show. If you're looking for a house under 500K, good news. He's got that for us coming up here on CKTV News.
5: Tonight will be partly cloudy. There is a chance that we'll see some showers, risk of a thunderstorm as well. Low going down to 14. Tomorrow, mix of sun and cloud, high of 24, feeling more like 27. On Friday, sunshine, high of 25. For the weekend, on Saturday, we'll see clouds moving in, high of 25. Sunday, cloudy, 60% chance of showers with a high of 22. I'm Bonnie Heslop for CKTB News.
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15: Welcome back to the Golfie Real Estate Show. I'm Steph Vivier, and Rob Golfie is with us today talking all things real estate. You might not believe this considering how the market has been for the last few years, but there are a number of homes under $500,000 out there in Ontario for sale right now. In fact, they're taking up a bigger share. Isn't that right, Rob?
14: Oh, absolutely. Absolutely. So Ontario's seeing noticeable increase in homes valued under $500,000 according to MPAC. Now, data cited in the article, nearly 24% of Ontario homes now fall below $500,000 compared with 17% in 2022. So things are dropping, but there's an important catch though. Condos are driving much of the improvement. So now about 46% of condos are now valued below 500,000 compared with the 24% in 2022. What's happening is the developers built a lot of these small, tiny little condos and nobody wants them. The builders built them. They thought they were printing money, and they were at one time, but now, because of this economic downturn, they're getting stuck with them. So what a lot of developers are doing right now, they're converting those condos into two units instead of one, just because people don't want these small, tiny condos. Like, you could fit a bed in there, hardly any room for closet space, a little kitchenette and a bathroom. And it's kind of like a bachelor unit, and there's no room for anything. So they need to change that. But there are a lot of places now under 500,000 because of the change in the market. Now, townhouses equals 5% under the 500,000 mark. I know it doesn't seem that much. Semi-detached, 15%. Detached homes, 18%. Compared with 2016, when 60% of the detached homes were below $500,000. I remember those days 10 years ago. You could easily find. I remember when I bought my house, my first house, it was $120,000. Our family moved in there. The next house, I think it was $250,000. Then the third house was, $550,000, which was a big jump. And that was in 2004, which equals probably about 1.5 million, maybe today. I don't, somewhere around there. And then, from there, I renovated a bungalow and I bought it for $450,000. So but I ended up selling that house, $450,000. And that house is probably worth, $3 to $4 million right now. So, and I put a lot of money into it. The one I bought for $450,000, I totally gutted it and renovated it inside and out and landscaping. So I got, my my cost on that 450, I had as much in there as in landscaping and in renovations at that time than what I paid for the house. So I paid quite a bit. I paid quite a bit of money for that. But under the 500 now, I looked in Niagara, and there is an abundance of, there's some good deals out there. The one thing is, I'll tell you, if you see a house and it's under 500,000, that's great. Now, if you see a house under 500,000 that's been on the market for 2 months, that's even better for you to look at that house.
15: Oh, really? Why do you think that's a better one to look at?
14: Because there's room to negotiate on that. There's room. Now, don't think, so here's the thing. Like, let's say the house is at let's say it's 500,000, but really the house is worth maybe 380, right? It's probably worth 380. They're overpriced. And you go in and negotiate 425,000. You didn't get a good deal. You got a good deal based on the price that they had it listed for, but you didn't get the market value deal that you should have gotten. So you got to be careful on when you're negotiating, what is the value of that property? And then you got to show, your realtor's got to show the other realtor that this is the reason why we came in. Here is the other 3-4 houses that sold in the area that are very comparable that sold for the 380 to 400,000. So be careful, because you got a deal off the 500 doesn't mean you got a deal. It just means that you paid less, but you probably overpaid still. So you got to be careful. I saw a bunch of $400,000 houses available in Niagara. They looked like pretty good deals, but I saw one in particular that was on the market for over 60 days. And I go, whoa, it looked like it was renovated. It looked like there's got to be something about this house that it hasn't sold, especially at $400,000. And I'd like to take a look at that myself, because it seems like it's a good deal, but maybe there's more room on the price. Maybe you can get it for 350 or whatever. Maybe it is only worth 350. But those are the things you have to look at when you're looking at buying a house, no matter what price range you're buying at.
15: Yeah, lots to look at there. But then when you talk about that, okay, so the condo market, that has to be considered here. Are there areas like, does Niagara, does Hamilton have these homes? Where should people be setting their budget? You know, I hear that a lot. Like, I can't even get a house. There's no way I can buy a house. So is there geographic areas that we should be thinking about?
14: Yeah, there's less in the better areas. There's no doubt. Like, you know, if you go toward like the south end of St. Catharines, you'll find a lot. But if you can find something like that in the north end of St. Catharines, that even better, because you're in a better area, because most people want to move to the north end of St. Catharines, north of the Queen Elizabeth Way. In Niagara Falls, it would be like the north end there is like, you know, the downtown core area. Like if you can find something more south end, south end of Niagara Falls, or actually north end. I think that where the downtown is, I'm not sure if that's east or west there. But if you can find something in the north end or south end of Niagara Falls, fantastic. You're in a good location. The value will increase really nicely. You're in a good, you know, and people want to move in those areas. But if you're in a tough area, like in old areas of different cities, you can find them, but you can have problems. It depends on the neighborhood. You really got to know the neighborhood. So it's very, very important when you're negotiating to find a good deal, but make sure the neighborhood's right. But you know, like we had so many people coming in from Toronto and bringing their Toronto agents and coming into Niagara and Hamilton, and they say, wow, these are great prices. And they negotiate a deal, even though they were overpriced. And even though they negotiated an overpriced deal, because the Toronto agent doesn't know the area. Right. They don't know. So it was great for the local realtor that had it listed. He looks like a hero when he's selling.
15: Exactly.
14: He goes, yeah, we got like, you know, great money for this house. And you know, and meanwhile, you have to wait for another Toronto buyer with a Toronto realtor that doesn't know what he's doing or doesn't know the market to come in to buy the next house in that same street to get the same price. Because the local realtors know that was an anomaly. Like it's not going to happen again. It just doesn't. And so you got to be very careful on who you pick. They know the market. They know the area that you're buying in. Like we had somebody that wants us to sell a house in Markham. We pass it on, we refer it, or even help it. They want us to help them buy a house. Like we try to stay away because we need, like we do have access to information, but we're not living and feeling the market there. You know what I'm saying? Mm-hmm. And so you really got to know and feel the market. And that makes a huge difference.
15: Definitely. So if people bought, you know, these houses that are now sub 500,000, they bought at the peak, should they sell now? Or should they wait a little bit?
14: I think if they're selling, you know what, the market's not going to change that much in the next year. So just sell it, but price it right, sell it at a good price. And if you're selling and buying, it balances out no matter whether the market's low or the market's high. It works out to the same. If you, like I had one guy, he had his house listed for $1.2 million in Fort Erie. And I said, your house is worth $1 million. I said, you got a beautiful house, Fort Erie, to get over $1 million. It's tough, you know, yeah. But it's a gorgeous bungalow. If that house was, you know, in a different area towards into Niagara, I would buy it because he's got everything. And, so he kind of realizes it. And, but the thing is I can't even remember what I was saying, but he's sitting there with this price. He didn't like what I had to tell him, but he accepts it. He accepts it. And, you know, it's tough. Pricing a house is tough. And telling the homeowner, it's even tougher because they, you know, I mean, that's the hardest part of our job is telling them what the house, what a willing buyer is willing to pay. And it's not the number what they feel it is.
15: Yeah, I can't think of, you know, it's like that anticipation. You can almost picture the anticipation on people's faces. They're waiting for you to tell them that you're going to hand over a lottery amount of money to them. And you got to be realistic.
14: Oh yeah, yeah, it is tough. And then as soon as they hear the number, either they want to kick you out of the house real fast.
15: Mm-hmm. Yeah, presentation
14: they can't wait
15: over.
14: To get rid of you. Let's get the next agent that's going to give us a high number. Let's who's the highest bidder?
15: Yeah,
14: but it could hurt them more in the long run if they keep listing at a high price and then they end up reducing. So they got to be careful on that aspect of it.
15: We're talking to Rob Golfi. This is the Golfi Real Estate Show. Now, there's all kinds of things that can kill a deal, Rob. But what about mom and dad being the deal killers?
14: Oh, my gosh. They do kill deals. So, okay, I'll give you there's a scenario I'm going to give you here. And let's say your 28-year-old daughter finds a house she absolutely loves. It's within her budget. Great neighborhood. Inspection identifies an older furnace, some windows that eventually need replacing, and a basement that shows evidence of previous leak that reportedly has been repaired. Now, dad walks downstairs for 5 minutes and says, absolutely not, walk away. She listens. The house sells to somebody else. 6 months. Okay, 6 months go by. She's looked at 40 homes now. She hasn't found anything nearly as good. Did dad protect his daughter or cost her daughter the right house?
15: Uh-oh.
14: It happens all the time. So especially if mom and dad are helping out with the down payment a little bit, it happens. So the key thing is, who do they listen to? Like, I hate getting involved in trying to tell the daughter, I think this is the right house for you. This is what the cost is if you do buy this house. And the father, he hasn't looked at any houses. This is the first house he's looked at. The daughter loves the house. And there's no way he's absolutely, and it happens all the time. And a lot of parents kill deals. Then after the kids, they figure out they don't even bring their parents in anymore. They just say, we bought a house, and that's it. We'll show it to you when we take possession. You can drive by it. Here's the house.
15: Yeah.
14: And the parents, they realize they messed up that deal. They realized it.
15: Yeah.
14: And then they'll stay out of it. But again, a good realtor will tell that girl, listen, this is what you need, and just look out for it.
15: I'm just saying, like, obviously, like, if you're a young person, you've never bought a house before, and you're very close with your mom and dad, you're going to put a lot of weight into it, especially like you say that a lot of parents are giving the down payment right now, so they feel like they have a say.
14: Absolutely, absolutely. But the great thing that all the banks have is it's called a Purchase Plus Improvement Program. So, like, for instance, like, because it needed, you know, it needed some, like, leak in the basement's been fixed, windows and furnace, they have a Purchase Plus program. So let's say the house is $550,000, right? And you put in your down payment and you need about $10,000 or $20,000 to fix up these things. The bank will give you that $10,000, $15,000 and roll it into your mortgage. So it's not like you're paying a high interest rate. And they'll roll it into your mortgage as long as you qualify for that mortgage amount. And you can replace that without anything. They'll do kitchens, baths. They'll even, you know, help you finish basements if you want to put an in-law suite in there. The Purchase Plus program is ideal for the first time buyer to get a house that they, you know, the furnace is working. If it needs new shingles, you negotiated a great deal off the price of the house because the shingles needed to be replaced. And shingles is not cheap anymore. You're looking at sometimes some $7,000 to $15,000 on an average house, depending how big the roof line is and everything else. But there's opportunities out there that even the parents maybe not even know about it. And if they knew about it, they would say, you know what, that works. You know what, you can buy this house for this much. Your mortgage will be $10,000 more because you're going to fix these things because the bank's going to give you the money. It's no money outlay out of your pocket or your Visa or anything like that. It's just rolled into the mortgage. And it's good, but so many parents do kill deals. That happens. You talk to any realtor, they'll tell you. And it's tough. I feel sorry sometimes for the kids that are buying because they realize they lost the right house for them.
15: Wow, you got to really think about who you have advising you when you buy a house. Of course, one of the biggest decisions you will ever make in your life. This is the Golfy Real Estate Show. We're chatting with Rob Golfy. 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
5: Tonight will be partly cloudy. There is a chance that we'll see some showers, a risk of a thunderstorm as well. Low going down to 14. Tomorrow, mix of sun and cloud, high of 24, feeling more like 27. On Friday, sunshine, high of 25. For the weekend, on Saturday, we'll see clouds moving in, high of 25. Sunday, cloudy, 60% chance of showers with a high of 22. I'm Bonnie Heslop for CKTV News.
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15: And welcome back to the Golfy Real Estate Show. I'm Steph Vivier. Rob Golfy is with us. Rob, just before the break, you were talking about when mom and dad kill the deal. Is one of the other problems, too, that mom and dad are sort of stuck in the real estate market, maybe when they purchased their last home, which could be, you know, early 2000s, even late 90s?
14: Absolutely. Absolutely. They look at the price and they just can't believe it. And they haven't been looking at the market like the kids have, because the kids are usually on the realtor.ca looking at the prices and looking at the prices. And actually the buyer, usually the kids, they know the prices of homes better than even the realtor in that market. They do. Like, so for instance, let's say, you know, the girl comes to me and says, Rob, I think this is the neighborhood we want to be in. This is it. They know the neighborhood. They know the pricing. How I will find out that neighborhood, because I can't know every single neighborhood in all the different cities and towns, but I do know areas. Now I would do my deep research, do a deep dive research, and find out what's going in the area. So I can find out the private for sales. I can find out the current sales and what's active, what's expired that she wouldn't have information on. And I'll say, hey, you're pretty accurate, pretty close on your number, but I think we could push a little harder because I got some information that can push the number a little less to help you get a better price for the house. And that's, you know, that's our job to do that. Now, a lot of realtors sometimes don't even do the research. They say, hey, they're asking 500. Let's go into 450. I think you got a good deal. And meanwhile, it's not a good deal. So you got to be careful with that. That's one aspect of it. Buyer's remorse. Sometimes buyers do get buyer's remorse. Sometimes the parents push the kids to buy a house that really wasn't for them. And, you know, it becomes a tough situation. And so we do have our guarantee. If you don't like the house that you bought, and we will sell it for you for free.
15: Wow. You don't get that guarantee with other realtors.
14: Yeah. No, we just did one. We just did one.
15: Okay.
14: They didn't like the house. They moved in and it was terrible. So we put it up for sale. We sold it and they bought another one. But they did not. They didn't like the house that they moved into, and we have that. We have that guarantee that we will sell your house for free if you aren't happy with the house that you bought.
15: And that's only with the Golfy Real Estate team. All right, Rob, home inspections, we're back to being able to do those, right? During those crazy 2021, 2022 years, people didn't even get time to do that. They had to throw out a number and hope the house was good. But thankfully, we're in a more balanced market where people can do home inspections. So generally, if I'm buying a house, I'm going to hire my inspector. I'm going to get that report. But sometimes, I guess the sellers will do the home inspections.
14: Usually, it happens. So in a really fast market, sometimes I see this a lot in the GTA, because they're holding offers, meaning like the house is going up for sale. You can view it, but we're dealing with the offers on a certain date. Sometimes the seller will pay for the home inspection or the realtor to give the potential buyer, whatever buyer becomes. There could be 10 buyers for this, 10 offers. So they give them the home inspection so they know at least what's going on. Now, I've seen that happen. Now, apparently, there was an article in the paper that the inspector promoted the idea of emphasizing positive aspects of a property and placing negative findings later in the report. He also claimed buyers would skip obtaining their own inspection about 75% of the time when a pre-inspection was already available. I'm going to tell you something. If I'm buying a house and the homeowner had a home inspection, I'm still going to do my own. I need an unbiased opinion. I don't need some, like, that inspector is working on behalf of the seller. So he's going to, lighten things up. And I truly believe you get your own home, your own inspector all the time. That's it. And, you know, and picking a good home inspector, it's tough. You gotta interview these guys. You gotta find out what their credentials are and look them up. Like, you know, a guy that has a building background, sometimes you see a lot of retired guys that, you know, they built houses or they're in construction and stuff like that, become home inspector. They know behind the scenes, behind the walls, they know all that kind of stuff. You know, I've learned over the years, just looking at thousands of homes, what to look for, even sometimes better than the home inspector. But they've got tools that they can see, you know, if there's any moisture behind the walls. You can't get every one of them, but what's behind the walls you don't see, right? Like, but I truly feel you should always have a home inspector when you're buying a house. If you can do it. And right now in the market that we're in, you should right now have a home inspection clause, finance clause, or whatever, or if you have to sell a house, selling your house clause. And now, as we talked about last time, insurance clause, mm-hmm. because you want to make sure you're not in the flood area.
15: Yeah. Yeah. So how do you, like, what kinds of questions would you ask? How do you know you're getting a good home inspector? Would you go by referrals? Like, what are you asking when you talk to these people?
14: Yeah. Yeah. Referrals. You go by referrals. You try to Google, find out information, find out how long he's had his license. And I think there's a association that they belong to. Find out how long he's been a member of the association. Just do research. Don't find the best. Listen, don't look for the guy that's got the best deal, because you're not getting, like, how would you like to buy a house and you hire a guy that was the cheapest home inspector out there, and then you find out when you move in, you got some structural issues on the house? Okay. Now, structural issues on a basement, like on a foundation, sometimes you can't tell because if everything's all finished. But if there is structural issues, you're going to have water problems. But if he misses something, you're stuck with that. Can you sue the home inspector? Well, guess what? He makes you sign a form saying that the most you could sue him for is what the cost of that home inspection is.
15: And what do they cost? Like, what's a home inspector going to run you?
14: They're probably about between $400 and $500 a home inspection.
15: Which is literally nothing. Compared, you know, you're going to put out $500,000 for a, yeah, you can't spend $500, you know?
14: Exactly. But you got to be careful, though. Like, you know what I mean? Like, you got to make sure that he knows what he's doing. He's got all the tools. And I remember one when it's almost in my second year in real estate. And this couple ordered a home inspection. They didn't even show up. The couple that the house.
15: Okay.
14: So I'm representing the seller, right? So it's not my client. So I'm there, and the guy's walking around the house. Oh, furnace looks good. Check mark. Bathrooms look okay. Check mark. He didn't even check anything.
15: Oh, wow.
14: He looked at the furnace based on how nice it looked. He didn't look at it and say, hey, listen.
15: Up, you know, check the filter. None of that.
14: Exactly. I couldn't believe, like, somebody hired this guy.
15: Right.
14: And this guy was in and out in probably, I don't know, half an hour, 20 minutes. And I'm like, I feel sorry. Whoever uses this guy, because I don't know if I doubt he's still in business eventually.
15: So not your go-to home inspector. You're telling me that's not who you work with, right, Rob?
14: No. And you got to be careful, because home inspectors do miss things. They do. And it's hard to catch anything. It's hard.

0: were talking about last couple weeks about the guy that hired somebody to put the roof in, the shingles, and he didn't do the openings for the vents. Right. So it built up mold in his attic. So now this roof is going to get all replaced with new wood and new shingles. And so, like, even though it looks good on the outside, but inside it's cooking and it's going to cause problems and it's going to cause you some health problems. You know, looking at wiring, especially older houses, you know, look at the switches. Those are key things you have to look for, you know, and see how they see if there's animals in the attic, or see, you know, there's so many different things, like, you know, furnace, how old the furnace is. I see these old Grimsby furnaces. I'm not sure if you know, ever seen those. They're still around. There's this company and it says Grimsby on it. And, those furnaces, I'm telling you, were built like a tank. They were built to last forever. And I still see them out there. The only reason people replace these furnaces is because they're old, but, they run pretty good, and they're probably not as efficient as the new ones, but they still run. They still, those are something you look at. Whether do you want efficiency or do you want something that's going to last forever? What else do you look at? Windows, if they're wood windows, I think the last set of wood windows that went in were in the probably 80s. Windows last a long time right now. Like if you like all vinyl windows, but there's some aluminum windows out there and some wood windows out there. They need to be replaced, and it's tough because that windows are expensive now to replace. And so people are looking for that. So you have to show the expense. That's where you use a Purchase Plus Home Improvement program. Furnaces, Purchase Plus Home Improvement. And same thing with a kitchen. You can have the right house, the most beautiful house, and you say, listen, this kitchen's dated. Most young people are buying it. They're going to end up living with it because it's expensive to replace. Just, again, do the Purchase Plus. You know, you just got to look at everything, wood floors, everything. Even get a drainage. Like, if there's a lot of big trees in the area, or there were a lot of big trees, you got to look at your drain to make sure it drains well. Because sometimes a lot of people in older areas, they have to get Roto-Rooter or somebody to cut all the roots that are going through the lines underground, and they have to do that once a year. So you gotta be careful and watch you know, the age of the house and the trees that have been growing in the area. And if there is a big tree on your front lawn, chances are it's getting into the weeping tile, or not the weeping tiles, but into the sewer drains. And the sewer drain, the old ones aren't as strong as the new ones that they put out there right now. The water that is leaving the house. So you got to be careful on everything. Look at everything. And, you know, a home inspector doesn't have, I don't think they have a camera that looks down the drain, but that is one that could save you money. I know. And it costs money to get somebody to look at it, but if it's the house that you want and you think you're going to be there for a long time, it's worth getting somebody to look at it.
1: All right, Rob, lots to think about there. Thank you so much for outlining all of that. And tell me this is not true. I hope you wrote this down incorrectly. Tell me there's not listings out there in August 2026 where photos of the home have snow in them. Please tell me this is houses in, the Arctic that you're talking about.
0: There is. I was just looking at one. No. I was looking at online. I'm going, you gotta be kidding me. I go, it has snow in it. And we're in August. Like even if it's in like May, this shouldn't have snow in the picture. Like we go out and we get our photographers to reshoot photographs as the seasons are changing. And sometimes you get a snowfall in April. And we happen to have our photography going out there. We have to reshoot the outside again, probably within a month later, less than a month, just because of the snow that, you know, how we get those late snowfalls that happen.
1: Yeah.
0: And, but there are agents. And if your agent, if your house is currently on the market right now and there's snow in the picture, fire that agent.
1: Oh,
0: fire that.
1: Absolutely.
0: Yeah. Especially in the middle of the summer. You know, that is the thing you have to do, because they're not paying attention. And sometimes the homeowner's not paying attention, because the last time he looked at his listing online was when it was winter, and now he hasn't looked at it because, you know, but the agent should change that picture, whatever season it's in.

0: Wow. And, you know, some of these houses are $1 million, Rob. Like, you can't ask someone to pay $1 million and you don't have an updated photo?
1: We have technology now. We can take a picture, aerial shot of the house with snow, and it actually will bring in how it looks with no snow, like greenery and everything else like that. Even on the shoreline on the lakes, it's amazing now what artificial intelligence can do now with pictures. It's amazing. You can get a winter, summer, fall picture all the same. And so with artificial intelligence, all they have to do is just put it through AI and it'll take the snow away.
0: That's it. Easy. Really no excuses, right? Rob, no excuses at all. You don't even have to send somebody over to the property.
1: No, you don't.
0: Although the golfy team does, just to be clear.
1: Yes, we do. We do.
0: All right. Well, Rob, I'm thankful that the only white stuff I'm seeing right now is your beautiful white jacket and not snow on the ground. I'm going to enjoy this summer for hopefully about 6 more weeks or so. Always a pleasure chatting with you. Thank you so much for your time.
1: Thank you, and it's my pleasure.
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7: From the National Newsroom of the Canadian Press, I'm Jason White. Nova Scotia Premier Tim Houston says the Prime Minister has asked provinces to restock American alcohol as Canada finalizes a trade deal with the U.S. U.S. President Donald Trump announced Tuesday he would put a 3-day pause on 50% tariffs that would have hit a wide range of Canadian goods. Prime Minister Mark Carney briefed premiers about the draft deal this afternoon. Now, the deal includes lower duties on steel and aluminum. A source with knowledge of some terms of the agreement confirms lower duties on steel and aluminum are part of it. Bloomberg and the Wall Street Journal both report the duties would halve from the current 50% to 25%. Canada-U.S. Trade Minister Dominic LeBlanc says it would also leave Canada's dairy supply managed system intact. Conservative leader Pierre Poilievre says his party is relieved at news of a trade deal and is ready to help.
8: We renew the offer we've been making for over a year that we are here to work with all parties, including the government, to fight for a win for Canada. And we hope that over the next couple of days we'll hear the good news that Mr. Carney will have kept his promise and the Canadians will get an even better deal than we had before.
7: Canada U.S. Trade Minister Dominic LeBlanc has returned to Ottawa to put the finishing touches on the Canadian side of things. A staged re-entry is unfolding for residents of Summerlin, B.C., forced out by wildfire earlier this month. But the fire that sent them scrambling continues to burn out of control, away from the community. The Bald Range fire has destroyed about 150 structures, about 110 in Falder and Meadow Valley, 40 in the district of Summerlin. More than 4,500 properties in Summerlin have been taken off the evacuation list, but they remain on evacuation alert. A famous schism in the royal family appears to be unifying. ABC's Stephanie Ramos explains.
9: Prince Harry and Meghan are moving back to the UK after more than 6 years away. Sources telling ABC News King Charles was made aware of the plans last Sunday. And we're learning the king is welcoming the opportunity to see more of his extended family. Sources say the king, however, is making it clear there will be no alteration to Prince Harry or Meghan's role and status as private individuals and non-working royals.
7: There's been no comment from Buckingham Palace. Kraft dinner smoothies, nitrogen-infused Oreo treats, and pickle-flavored coffee are among the wild food offerings at this year's Canadian National Exhibition. Greekery Bake Shop employee Audrey Saint-Gelais says because the pickle flavor's been such a hit at the CNE, they came up with the Pickle Greek Frappe.
10: The pickle flavor has just been a staple at the CNE for so long. We've been trying to incorporate it into our menu, and this year we finally figured out how to do it with our own dry pickle flavor.
7: The bake shop's also bringing a smoky bacon and white chocolate iced mocha to their stall. The CNE opens Friday and runs through Labor Day. This is the Canadian Press. In sports, the Toronto Blue Jays continue their three-game series tonight with Tampa Bay. Veteran pitcher Max Scherzer getting the start for Toronto. WNBA action has the Toronto Tempo meeting the Washington Mystics on the hardwood tonight. Tempo saw their losing streak stretch to 11 games with a 101-95 loss to Caitlin Clark and the Indiana Fever last night in Toronto. The president of the Ontario Honda Dealers Indy says he's sorry most fans went home disappointed after the event's opening day. Friday's on-track activity were canceled because the street course around Markham, Ontario wasn't yet completed. This was the race's first year after moving out of nearby Toronto. The Edmonton Marathon is apologizing for incorrectly measuring its course. It was 675 meters too long. The race is a qualifier for the Boston Marathon, so Edmonton officials are now working with Athletics Canada to figure out how to gauge this year's results. From the Canadian Press, I'm Jason White.
11: Picture it. A crystal clear ocean. 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
12: Tonight will be partly cloudy. There is a chance that we'll see some showers, risk of a thunderstorm as well, low going down to 14. Tomorrow, mix of sun and cloud, high of 24, feeling more like 27. On Friday, sunshine, high of 25. For the weekend, on Saturday, we'll see clouds moving in, high of 25. Sunday, cloudy, 60% chance of showers with a high of 22. I'm Bonnie Heslop for CKTV News.
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0: From the nation's capital, all across the country, here for you, Shane Hewitt and the Night Shift. I'm Shane Hewitt in Ottawa, the village of Merrickville, just south of the city, and a beautiful day to walk around today. Gotta say it. Ryan O'Donnell is in Calgary. Noah Skanga is in Toronto. And this is that time of the year where the weather is really quite nice. Whether I was in Calgary or here and the other cities I've lived, like Port Alberni and Sudbury and St. Catharines and all these places. But you can feel it. You can feel that it's a little bit different. It just is a little, it's nice. It's not the same. I hope you're enjoying nice days. I don't want to say that winter is coming, but I kind of feel like it is. It just could be the way it is. Ryan O'Donnell, how's Calgary today?
1: It's beautiful. Actually, it's such a nice day. I 27, sunny, feels like July. I had the opposite weather effect. However, it is approaching September in Calgary, which means that within 2 weeks, one of two things is bound to happen. Either A, it will continue to be hot. In fact, it might even get hotter. Or B, it will snow. There is no in between. One of the two will happen. So we'll wait and see.
0: I will confess, Ryan O'Donnell said to him, I said, this is yesterday, I think. I was like, how was it? You're like, oh, it's hot today. And I was like, oh, is it 22 and cloudy?
1: Yeah. Right. My definition of hot is very different from most people's. Yeah, 18 degrees with partly cloudy and a nice breeze.
0: Ooh, oh, my God.
1: That's perfect.
0: Noah Skanga, welcome back, big guy.
2: Good to be back.
0: How's Toronto today for you?
2: It's okay, actually. It hasn't been like really humid the last few days, so it's been nice, chill. But I'm only anticipating the coin, the flip, and it's going to be hot as ever, I'm assuming, this upcoming weekend.
0: All right. I looked at the long-range forecast. It looks kind of more of the same around here on the eastern side of Ontario. Okay, today on the show, we've got smart speakers coming up here in a little bit. We're going to talk about the larger things around the deal with the United States, and can we even trust it? There's some reporting on ctvnews.ca that has come out. Carney asked provinces to return U.S. booze to shelves, according to the Nova Scotia premier. So is it going to happen or not? You know what? I say do it. And if you don't want to buy it, don't go buy it. I won't be. Crown Royal is better than Jack Daniels anyway. So why not just put it up? Let's really prove a point. I think it would be the most wonderful of beautiful points if they made sure, because Alberta and Saskatchewan, it's a tough one to get mixed up, they haven't done it. So let's just go and put it back in the shelves. You make the decision for yourself. And I think overwhelmingly that people will still avoid it, and that will prove one heck of a point, won't it? That's also going on. The breaking news, the Duke and Duchess of Sussex are moving back to the UK. I guess that whole Hollywood production company and fake Welcome to My Home shows, which those shows weren't their home, by the way. They rented a house down the street to do that. Didn't quite pan out. So back to your default of being Prince and Duchess, Duke, Duchess, yes, I don't know. That's the big breaking news of the day today, by the way, the two biggest topics. Ryan O'Donnell, on the other hand, in the effort to protect people's sad hearts, lied in public in full voice in order to make sure somebody felt good. Ryan, you've been to amateur comedy nights before. You've enjoyed it.
1: This was my second time.
0: Yeah.
1: I had only gone once before. My friend is becoming a comic. She really, really wants this. And she is working so unbelievably hard at it. And the first time I saw her, not only did she have a really, really good set, all of the comedians that performed that night, 5 minutes, which is the longest 5 minutes in human history, by the way, for the audience and the performer, they actually were pretty decent. There were a couple that were really good. There were a couple that were just fine, a couple of gimmicky ones. But honestly, the entire comedy experience as a whole was actually pretty good. I cannot say the same for what I experienced last night. However, I have to clarify that my friend, she did have a very, very good set. I would say she was probably the best comic of the night, and that's not just because she's my friend.
0: So let's replay, since you were an actor and a star on TV shows like Heartland in the past.
1: Yeah.
0: He was in one episode, but it was great. So a comedian's on the stage. Mm-hmm. The room is filled with people.
1: Mm-hmm.
0: And so I can't think of a bad joke off the top of my head. Knock, knock. Who's there?
1: Who's there?
0: And then so the punchline and crickets.
1: Crickets.
0: So what does it sound like, Ryan, when you try to fill the gap when the person's not funny and you're just trying to make them feel like it landed for someone?
1: Well, I have to make sure. Let me clarify. The reason it sounds like this, by the way, it goes, ha, or, if it sounds like that, it's one of two things. It genuinely got the little, like, huh, joke little reaction, or I was so uncontrollably awkward and felt uncomfortable by the silence that I had to fill the air. I had to fill it with something. And also, I don't like, you don't want to watch someone bomb on stage, right? You want them to do well. So if you give them like just a little bit of juice, my thought was if I can give them just a little injection of good vibes, maybe that'll like kick the set up and it'll work. But for most, it did not. There were some other ones that were pretty good. This one guy had a joke about these kids working at Dairy Queen couldn't make a banana split. And he was like, they had the banana, they just didn't know how to make it split. And that one I got a pretty good laugh out of. But
0: how's that funny?
1: Oh, because, see, it wasn't even that high of a bar.
0: Uh-huh. So there is, I did some reading, Ryan.
1: Okay.
0: There is actually a response. When people laugh, when things aren't funny, there is a micro pause that people make, and it comes out, and you could hear it in conversations when people laugh because they don't know what was said or they don't know. And yes. There's actually research on this. It's a thing. It's an emotional regulation and dysregulation because people don't emotionally know what to do. Dimorphous expressions. It also is related to when people cry out of the blue when they're really happy and they don't know what happens. So it's related to that the body just kind of goes, I don't know what I'm feeling right now, so I'm going to do this.
1: The nervous laugh, yeah. Mm-hmm. So I don't know what to do now, though, because I'm going to go to another show. And it might be better than that one. It might be worse than that one. It might be awkward. But I'm like, okay, if you're the amateur comic who's just trying it out, like for a couple of them, it was their first time. Do I fill the air to make them feel better, or do I let them sit in silence and fuel the fuse towards the bomb? I don't know.
0: I don't know the answer to that, but I can tell you this.
1: Okay,
0: you're a hero.
1: I'm a hero.
0: You're saving the lives of bad comedians everywhere.
1: Everywhere. And we need more bad comics. We really do.
0: In this, laughing when you shouldn't laugh, there is a social buffering research that talks about evolutionary psychology perspectives. Laughing at awkward or uncomfortable situations communicates, here's the reason why, non-aggression or submissiveness. It lets others know that even though they're not funny, you're not a threat, in an attempt to diffuse tension or smooth over potential conflicts that may come out of it. So it's actually very, like, deeply rooted.
1: Yeah.
0: Yeah.
1: Mm.
0: Yeah,
1: so it takes me back to being an improv in high school.
0: Improv is, it's tough, man.
1: It's tough.
0: People who can do improv and love their way through it, I admire those people. All right, there you go. If you find yourself laughing awkwardly at things, watch your emotional regulation. That could be what's going on. Don't feel bad. It can happen to all of us. Shane Hewitt and The Night Shift coming up next. We're going to get into more detail.
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0: Smart speakers, welcome to the program. Jamie Ellerton, Canaptus.com, Lindsay Broadhead, BroadheadComms.ca. The big stories, we like to talk about them here. The first big story is our Blue Jays tickets. I did put a brief pause on for a couple of days because I had a potential scheduling conflict come up. That's all been resolved. Jamie Ellerton, the price of Blue Jays tickets, do we have our deal yet or not?
20: We do not have a deal. I've not yet looked at our options since being put on hold last week. I will say, with the Blue Jays continuing hot streak and now only a half game out of that third and final wildcard spot, the likelihood of prices going down are practically non-existent. The team's averaging a sellout this year. That's crazy.
0: Post-playoffs awesomeness, I guess. Lindsay Broadhead, if we go to the Blue Jays game here in a few weeks, are you going to pick another fight with people from Baltimore again?
21: Pick a fight. I think I almost got their number. We became so close and friendly. I'm a lover, not a fighter. I will talk to most anyone, unless they're rude, in which case I'll double down.
0: Double down.
21: Yeah. No, I love talking
0: double
21: to
0: scissors,
21: the visitors.
0: More like it. I see what it is. See, look at what I bought.
21: I like that.
0: I bought a Blue Jays t-shirt.
21: I like that. I went to a Tempos game last night, the Canadian women's basketball team. Mm-hmm. Caitlin Clark was playing.
0: Oh, how was that?
21: It was exhilarating. They played in the big stadium. There's a few stars. Like, it's a hot ticket. But I was amazed at how many Indiana Fever jerseys there were. Just not quite half and half, but close. So you got to talk to the opposition when you go to these games.
0: Was there any pointing? Basketball pointing? Tall girls with long arms pointing?
21: Well, that's a longer subject, actually. She, Sophie Cunningham, has been politicized for what she's said on trans-related issues in particular. Anyway, this is a longer subject, a very interesting one. But there were people who had come up from the States, from MAGA, who had interests. And there were people with flags and things who were battling the other side of the argument. It was really interesting.
0: The politics playing out unrelated, eh?
21: Well, it's women's basketball, I think sports in general, but women's sports right now, there's a trend, if you follow, that a lot of broader socially leaning issues are being painted on top of women's sports. For basketball, it's certainly race, and women, trans women in sports are two issues that are... that some of the top-seeded players are being nudged, pressured to comment on for the benefit of politics, not for the sport.
0: For somebody's agenda, right? And then it's all of a sudden clickbait and everything goes. Before we move on that one, Jamie, any thoughts? So you've been to a Tempo game?
20: I have a few weeks ago at where they normally play, which is the Ricoh Coliseum. The issue of like women in sports, I thought actually recently Coco Gauff was asked about this. I don't think it was at the National Bank Open here in Toronto. I think it was the tournament prior to that, and I thought she gave probably the most thoughtful answer in recognizing the reality of the struggle that so many trans people face in society, while also needing to balance reasonable accommodation when it comes to the obvious advantage someone biologically born a male would have in playing a female sport. She talked about the need to have both a level playing field and kind of recognize that reality while still acknowledging and respecting the dignity of trans people to exist, rather than turning them into clickbait online fodder.
0: May I just add
21: one other thing?
0: Of course,
21: I think what Jamie is talking about is so important and so smart. And we also have to remember, and we've talked about this, I think, on other shows, you know, as we see parents push their children in sports, you know, the hockey mom type of scenario or the baseball dad, we have to remember that the chances that our kids are going to become professional athletes is negligible. Mm-hmm. You know, 0.0000. What's the point? It's for a kid to play. for a person to play. This shouldn't be battled out on the professional fields. This is about humanity and enabling people to be their full selves. So I love what Jamie just said. It's more complex. And I'm disturbed constantly when we belittle these issues of humanity to black and white.
0: Yeah, I would add one thing to your list there, Lindsay, and I would say play safely, because that means that everybody who wants to play the sport has opportunity to play the sport safely. And then when there is some sort of physical advantage, that everyone still has the opportunity to play the sport safely. Can everybody have the opportunity, and can everybody have the opportunity to play it safely, to me, becomes the question. And that part doesn't get acknowledged very often in all its different forms. That's for sure. And then the fans get tangled up into it, and then you're not really a fan anymore. And that's the part that breaks my heart, is when people go to games not to just be a fan of sport, but to make a political statement. And that makes me kind of feel sad, actually. Now I think about it. All right, smart speakers, Jamie Ellerton, Lindsay Broadhead here. We are going to the Blue Jays game coming up here in a few weeks. The tickets are selling, so it's going to be a fun day regardless, since we're talking about professional sports. Jamie, I'm assuming, Jamie, this is bad. That was just a bias. Jamie will remember Liz McGuire. Lindsay, do you remember Liz McGuire? She's the young lady who got the 110-mile-an-hour foul ball in the face a couple of years ago at the Blue Jays game. You remember that story?
21: I do. I didn't remember her name, but yes, absolutely.
0: Yeah. Liz is great, by the way, and loves the sport. And she's coming up for us in a little bit to give us her thoughts. A little bit of story behind the foul ball and how concussed and drunk she was. but at the same time, I thought I would invite on a mega Blue Jays fan to give us an update and expand on what Jamie said about the current status of the Blue Jays. So you're going to have to stick around and meet Liz, because she's
21: awesome.
0: She's fun, man. Like, this is a fun human being. That's coming up. Okay. In the news, trade. We have a deal. We don't have a deal. I think the biggest takeaway now, because we don't have any details as of our broadcast time here specifically in all of it, but you have a president in the States who said 50% tariffs, all kinds of trouble. And then he's the one who's saying, we got a deal that's fair for both countries. And so far, anyway, it's been pretty quiet on the Canadian front. So it's a little bit more of the same. 3 days is the extension. So if we have a deal, Jamie, why is it only 3 days to get it done? That means there must be some other things to settle out, no?
20: If something is being settled in 3 days and both parties agree they're that close, that tells me they essentially have a pretty robust agreement in place, and some technical language and technical measurements are going to be fine-tuned as to how that gets drafted into law for the text of this agreement, and ultimately law in both countries. That's what this suggests to me. I think there still remains to be seen what actually has been agreed to. You straight up can't believe anything President Trump says. And the other piece of this is, we often forget, Canada has the best market access to the United States compared to any other country in the world. Obviously, it's because we're their largest neighbor. And so let's not pretend like they're doing us any favors. It's destiny by geography more than anything else. But I think the details remain to be seen on this. And the fact that the Canadian side is not yet quite out there trumpeting and celebrating this tells me there is still more work to do. And this isn't done until it's done. And even if Donald Trump does sign it, the guy likes to rip up agreements, so this isn't actually done anyways.
0: Yeah, there's no doubt about that. Jimmy Zubris, who's on the show often, he likes to talk about TACO, as in Trump always chickens out, as an acronym. Now, we are going to talk about how this has been communicated coming up, Lindsay, but just for a quick touch on this, he's been the loudest of the megaphones in this. Is it possible he's just trying to save face because it was his deadline and his oops anyway?
21: It's happened before, so certainly the hyper cynic in me, as this was announced at 10:20 on his own social media channel, is that he wants something to go out after markets close again. Mm-hmm. It's really hard to get away from these patterns, but in a sentence, there is no deal until there's a deal.
0: Until
21: and right now, there is no deal.
0: Okay, so we're going to talk about this more coming up as we continue. Smart speakers, Lindsay Broadhead.
1: Tonight will be partly cloudy. There is a chance that we'll see some showers, risk of a thunderstorm as well. Low going down to 14. Tomorrow, mix of sun and cloud, high of 24, feeling more like 27. On Friday, sunshine, high of 25. For the weekend, on Saturday, we'll see clouds moving in, high of 25. Sunday, cloudy, 60% chance of showers with a high of 22. I'm Bonnie Heslop for CKTV News.
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1: Smart speakers, Lindsay Broadhead, broadheadcoms.ca, Jamie Ellerton, canapnus.com. There is no deal until there is a deal. That's what Lindsay Broadhead said before we got to the break. So a delay in things. Is that cautiously optimistic, cynical, resigned? Jamie Ellerton, in the land of politics, with your history working with political folks, is Lindsay right in that there's still no deal as much as there's been talk of, we got a few days?
2: Yeah, I do think that's right. Until you actually see the text of the deal somewhat publicly released, or at least the framework and acknowledgement of what needs to be worked out, I would not take anything Trump puts on his own vanity social media platform as a deal. This guy reneges constantly, and we'll ultimately see what's coming through here. I think the bigger piece to kind of watch for is what has the Canadian side agreed to, and what materially changes in the specifics of it beyond what the rhetoric that wraps it all up in.
1: It's fascinating, Lindsay. The comms part, it's pretty quiet, which probably could be a good thing on the Canadian side. But from the communications perspective, is there anybody winning?
3: I think high net worth investors. people who are highly highly invested and benefit from early signals and obvious market advantage. Otherwise, no. is the short answer. I mean, it's interesting when you think of this communication strategy, because Canadians and Carney in particular, their hands are tied. They can't say or cue anything. They can't cue our own win. They can't cue a loss. They get nothing. Because it may impact things or cause some sort of consequence. It's a communication stalemate, for which there is no winner. And frankly, even if there is a deal, do Canadians believe it's a deal? And this is where I think, again, Carney has to be very careful for anything that is signed or any chapter of this that moves forward is it has to be good over the longer term. Otherwise, I'm not certain what the point is at all.
1: Yeah, Mark Carney stands to lose the most, really, when you think about it, because if there is a deal, and then do you like it, do you hate it? And then, because he said he wouldn't sign a bad deal. And at the same time, then if Trump tears up the deal tomorrow because he's like, hey, nah, I don't like it, then it also looks bad. So there's a little bit of an element of a lose-lose here. It's interesting, the breadcrumb, Lindsay, that has been laid out, right? Because supply management is there, and all of a sudden now there's talk about it's good for farmers in America. And then there's also the Keystone XL pipeline, to your point about investors. That changes things really, really quickly. And I gotta say, like, and this could be tinfoil hat of me, and you can accuse me of that, no problem. But in a country that just started a war, that it would appear there is no way they can get out of it cleanly, against one of the largest oil producing nations in the world, that has bottlenecked the biggest passageway for oil in the world. What a great victory for him to be able to say, I got us a new pipeline, a new feed of oil. Like, it becomes apparent very quickly that we might be the Band-Aid.
3: Well, and there may be a number of things that we aren't talking about, right? Because right now, what's impeding Republicans in the U.S.? It's powering AI, actually. So it's all these issues that, you know, there's a space for North America to come together. And I'm sure you guys are reading about this, too. Like, there's a lot that may not be being discussed that's on the docket. The most recent thing I read, I think it was in the Globe, was that supply management was now off the table, and that there was some confidence there. I don't know. And nor do any of us, because of the flip-floppy nature of the man in the South. Right? Everything is up or not up for debate, depending on how the wind is blowing in that moment.
1: Okay, so I'm going to read the tea leaves a little bit, Jamie. The original Newfoundland-Quebec power deal, one of the problems was transmission. And transmission lines to the states and selling power to the states and all the bits and pieces. Now, all of a sudden, there's a new Newfoundland power deal, to what Lindsay said about powering things. And it's announced just before all this stuff is done. So it is wild to me that this chessboard might be three-dimensional. And there's things that they're not talking about, because maybe Newfoundland and through Quebec is selling power to America. Who knows? I'm speculating, just to be clear. So many layers to this puzzle. Is it always this complicated?
2: Short answer, yes, it always is this complicated. Some things are related when they don't appear to be, and sometimes they aren't related, even though they might appear to be. If you take the Churchill Falls example that you just discussed, Quebec and Newfoundland have been going back and forth with this for years. There was genuine kind of optimism after the new PC government was elected in Newfoundland that with new people at the negotiating table, they would find a way to make this work. And it looks like the feds coming in to finance it and kind of keep both sides of the whole to allow them to expand this is what will allow that deal to go forward. The electrification that's taking place across the country right now, we need more power. We need it in all regions of the country. So I'm not sure that one directly ties to the trade deal with the Americans. But on the oil front specifically, I think it's important to remind your audience, Shane, the vast majority of Canadian oil is sold south at a steep, steep discount, which allows U.S. refineries to refine it there. And the oil that is produced in the United States, a lot of that then gets exported at a higher margin elsewhere. And so it's a great thing, I think, that Keystone XL is back on the table and that Canadian producers can fill that pipeline and sell more oil to the U.S. But it's also critical that we get additional capacity to Tidewater, specifically going through BC, as has been discussed with Premier Smith and the Prime Minister, to build that new pipeline through British Columbia to get more Canadian oil to international markets, which will allow Canada and Canadian producers to close that price gap between what the world pays for oil and what we sell to the Americans. I think this is a net good news for the country. When it comes to what's in the rest of this trade agreement and what Canada gave up, this time will tell. Even on the supply management stuff, the Prime Minister has been clear that they're not effectively touching it. And so it's the more the technical nature of this. I read some reporting this week that the existing quota wasn't being used because it was forcing U.S. producers to essentially sell their bulk milk to Canada to then be produced in the Canadian market, whereas they want to be able to sell it directly, finished product, directly into the Canadian market. And so that how the agreement accounts for that nuance is something that's being hammered out. Again, we don't know. This is all reporting essentially based off industry sources and what they know from the conversations being reported publicly in the media, which is why I don't think we can actually assess this until we see the text of the deal.
1: Lindsay, I feel tired with these conversations. Do you remember feeling tired in the past about these kinds of things? Because I don't ever remember it being this heavy.
3: With regard to U.S. relations?
1: Yeah, just trade.
3: No, it's funny. Like you look back at, you know, choose a Bush or a Clinton or, I even go back like Reagan, I guess, you know, it felt a tiring, I suppose, in all of those cycles. And the, you know, the war that wasn't a war was probably the big one in my lifetime. This is exhausting because like that in many ways, but this entire thing is a farce. None of it is based on truth. We're talking about a deal that man signed, that he pushed for, and tariffs that don't really exist. Yeah. In the punishing way he describes. It's a farce and it's exhausting. Yeah, and
1: by the way, it seems like none of it is being done to take care of the citizens of America and the citizens of Canada. And that's the craziest thing. At least I don't believe it anyway. Jamie Allerton, Canaptus.com, Lindsay Broadhead, broadheadcoms.ca. Smart speakers every Wednesday at this time. Thank you, my friends.
3: Thank you. Have a good day.
1: Coming up next, Liz McGuire, who got smacked in the face with a baseball.
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1: The Blue Jays. You might remember my next guest, Liz McGuire, from such moments as a woman gets hit in the face with a baseball. And in case you forgot about that, this is from the CBC chat.
2: I got rocked. I didn't see it coming. When it hit me, I thought, I've been hit with a baseball. Within minutes, I had a goose egg right on my head. At this time, I can confirm that I am concussed.
1: Are we still concussed a couple years later, Liz?
2: Honestly, man, I think I'm out of the fog now. I think I'm just happy to be here. For other listeners, that ball hit at 110 miles an hour. I do not advise it.
1: No, hey, wear a helmet.
2: Wear a helmet or like don't have two beers in each hand. Like I was holding two beers. Maybe keep a hand free.
1: Does that make it better? Because
2: you literally had two beers? Oh my God. No, I had two beers in my hand. I had a beer in each hand. Mm-hmm. I was so drunk that when the ball hit, I went limp and couldn't feel anything. And I just stood up and I was like, I'm probably fine.
1: It's probably good that you were drinking because that would have really knocked you out.
2: It was country night and I was imbibing.
1: Can we share that you're from Pembroke? So you're a rural girl.
2: I'm a rural girl in the big city, just taking advantage of, at the time, we had cheap tickets. Like we had cheap seats. Actually, we had good seats that night. We were in the 100s in the outfield, mid-side outfield by third base.
1: Yeah, see, that's a scary spot though.
2: Well, the thing is,

0: Jason, the and this year they're kind of doing a thing. I thought, as opposed to going to, like, you know, the same old, you know, sports announcer, why don't we just go to the Fan?
1: Thanks, buddy. Yeah, this is the thing. Like, I do love the Blue Jays. I try and get to 30, 40 games a year.
0: Oh, wow.
1: Yeah, I have quarter seasons right now, but as you know, the prices went up after the playoff push, so yeah. It's made things a little more difficult.
0: It is.
1: But I think right now we're at the precipice of finally something building. Mm. Like, all year they've been pretty lackluster. Actually, it's not even their fault. It's been a weird quagmire of the worst fate available regarding injuries. Mm-hmm. We've had a lot of weird injuries, and we've had a lot of weird underperformance, especially from Vladdy Guerrero Jr. But in this moment, I think they've won the last 7 of 10. Mm-hmm. We're the half game out of the wild card spot. And we could get something going here. Our bullpen is looking pretty great. And I know everybody at the trade deadline was really sad about losing Kevin Gausman, as was I. But we've had some really good additions to the team. And it's almost like the young bloods have kind of spurred on kind of the older players to be competitive again.
0: Yeah, it's kind of wild to see. And correct me if I'm wrong. I don't want to be too pragmatic because I know you're a fan. I don't think anybody has World Series stars in their eyes this year. But at the same time, a playoff run is fun. And I think fans would like a little bit of playoff run if they can.
1: Yeah, here's the thing. You know, it's been such a hard year. If we just had a little run at the playoffs, a September hot run, get the wild card, then we'll see from there. But in terms of, like, meaningful competitive baseball in September is ideally your goal. It's a fun place to be. And it's so crazy that we're last or second last in the AL East, yet we are still in playoff competition. And this is a team that often, when they're up against the rails, will push back. And we know they can push back, but I don't know which of the teams we're going to get from the Jays this year. But I think we're on the start of something. I mean, it could be a real hot streak. We could be heartbroken. But even just having this conversation, I'm delighted and I'm excited.
0: This is great. You know what I'm really excited for? Like, 30 years from now, when old and retired, I really want to see that version of Liz McGuire's Blue Jay fandom.
1: Let's go. Oh, yeah.
0: Right? Like, retired, able to watch all the games, like, just sitting back in your rocking chair, whatever.
1: Not even rocking chair. Like, when I think about what I want out of my life, right? When I think about it. Now, I could either go back to the farm, go out to pasture, hang out with a bunch of cows, or I choose downtown Toronto and going to a whole bunch of Blue Jays games with my buddies and becoming an updated version of the home plate lady who goes, yes.
0: I think
1: there's something beautiful in that. And I also think that with the Blue Jays is, when you've been a fan for a long time, you know, there's ebbs and flows of brilliance, of not. And the best feeling in the world is being at the baseball game with your friends. It's just shooting the breeze with your baseball buddies, hanging out. I mean, I truly think, like, that is bliss.
0: Mm-hmm. The game I went to last year was, it was a bit of a rally game where the last few innings come from behind and win. And so that's exciting. Baseball generally, you could sit and be social and miss the whole game and still have a nice day. And the game can be meh. But when it's a rally game and when there's a little bit on the line and that entire stadium is jazzed about it, like, that's the good human vibey feelings, Liz.
1: I think, here's the thing, it's true. Like, it's like everything all at once, right? It's like everything all at once pumping through your veins. And this is the thing, baseball is the closest sport or thing I've come to a miracle. You know, that George Springer 3-run home run in game 7 of the ALCS, it felt like we were witnessing a miracle. And in our day-to-day, you know, price of groceries up, everything is up, we don't see a lot of miracles. And it's rare that we have a collective experience, right? We're together. We can't fast forward it, right? We have to exist within the second, within this moment. And it's the church of baseball. Like, you know, sometimes it giveth, sometimes it taketh away. But to be present and in that moment is very, very important. And it is addictive. And I also think that, like, there's not a lot of sports where you can score 4 runs with the swing of a bat. It can go up and down for you and against you. And you only know where you are when that final out is called. And it is the best feeling. It's the best feeling of community I think I've ever felt.

0: That's so great. It's contagious, your love for it, Liz. Like, it truly is. And it is exciting. So, okay, truly, for the team, and what do you want to see as a Blue Jays fan? I mean, we know this season it's kind of white-knuckling it to get some extra games and some fun. Yeah. But, I mean, you've got these other teams with mega, mega money. What do you hope to see for your team?
1: Well, I will also say that, yes, we also do have mega money. Rogers is, I think, the third richest owner in baseball, maybe second. What I hope for my team in baseball is within this season is I hope we get a good playoff push. There's actually a lot of baseball left. There's over a month of baseball left to be played in the regular season. So I want us to stay competitive. I'd like us to hit. So the kind of goal of baseball is to win more games than you lose. So it's to be at 500. I would like us to be at 500 and also to play at 600 the next month. So win series. Just keep winning series. And what I like about... Actually, I'm in a rare spot where I like our ownership. I think our ownership made so much money last year. They're like, we want to win because we make money, which is a good incentive. And I like... Our manager had a statement. John Schneider had a statement. And that is, we don't got to make it pretty. We're just going full send right now. And that's what I want. I want my team to be gritty, to eke out wins, to want to win, and if they fall short, my heart will be broken, but I will have loved the ride.
0: Liz McGuire, you might remember from such moments in 2024 of getting hit in the head with a baseball.
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5: National Newsroom of the Canadian Press, I'm Hannah Stoles. Nova Scotia Premier Tim Houston says the Prime Minister has asked provinces to restock American alcohol on their shelves. Prime Minister Mark Carney briefed the premiers this afternoon on Canada's draft trade deal with the U.S. Eight provinces banned the sale of U.S. alcohol more than a year ago in retaliation for previous American tariffs. The Trump administration had cited the booze ban and other grievances as reasons for its recent threat of 50% tariffs on a broad range of Canadian goods. U.S. President Donald Trump is boasting about reviving the Keystone XL pipeline project in trade negotiations with Canada.
6: But it's not clear whether Keystone was ever off the table after Prime Minister Mark Carney pitched it almost a year ago. In April, Trump approved a new pipeline which would utilize parts of the abandoned but built Keystone XL pipeline from the Canadian side. Energy experts say the American president may be highlighting this as a win to appease U.S. voters. For Canada, experts say the move preserves the country's important trade relationship with the United States. Diana Mussina, The Canadian Press.
5: The BC Prosecution Service says appealing the acquittal of a man accused of killing 33-year-old Vanessa Terry isn't viable. A judge tossed out incriminating statements made to police because of degrading and humiliating treatment by investigators after the man's arrest. Terry was found dead in her home in April 2024 in a case of alleged intimate partner violence. The U.S. national debt has surpassed a record $40 trillion. The staggering milestone comes as military costs, social programs, and interests make up an enormous share of U.S. federal spending. A famous schism in the British royal family appears to be unifying. ABC's Stephanie Ramos has more.
7: Prince Harry and Meghan are moving back to the UK after more than 6 years away. Sources telling ABC News King Charles was made aware of the plans last Sunday. And we're learning the king is welcoming the opportunity to see more of his extended family. Sources say the king, however, is making it clear there will be no alteration to Prince Harry or Meghan's role and status as private individuals and non-working royals. According to The Telegraph, their children, Prince Archie and Princess Lilibet, will start at British schools in September.
5: There's been no comment from Buckingham Palace. Executives with the Toronto International Film Festival are boasting that their inaugural marketplace would serve as a launch